0: house about 3 o'clock when I thought I heard some sounds downstairs. Now, I listened. I heard no more. I thought it must have come from outside, and then about 5 minutes later, I've never heard anything like it, Mr. Holmes. It'll ring in my ears as long as I live.
1: What was it?
0: The most dreadful yell. I seized the poker and I went down. I found the front window wide open and the bust was gone from the mantelpiece. Now, why would any burglar take that? It was only plaster.
1: This window?
0: Yeah.
2: If you take a long stride, you can reach the front steps and the windowsill.
1: Yes, I see.
0: Now, that's why I went to the front door. I opened it, I stepped out in the dark and I nearly fell over a dead man lying there. It was horrible.
1: How was he killed?
2: His throat was cut.
0: He lay on his back, his knees drawn up, his mouth wide open. I'll see him in my dreams.
1: Who was the murdered man?
2: Well, there's nothing to show who he was. He was tall, sunburnt, powerful build, no more than 30.
1: What, no possessions?
2: There was a horn-handled clasp knife lying in a pool of blood beside him. Whether it was the weapon that did the deed or belonged to him, I don't know. No name on the clothing, nothing in his pockets but an apple, some string, a shilling map of London.
1: Map of London?
2: Yeah, and a photograph for this one.
1: Oh, snapshot. What do you make of it, Watson?
3: Well, the chap looks fallen, dark, very odd jaw, quite distinctive, ugly, not stupid, though.
1: No. What became of the bust?
2: Found in the front garden of an empty house in Camden House Road, broken into fragments. I'm going round to see it, too. Will you come?
1: Yes. Whoever broke in was a very active fellow. It's easy enough to get back from the window to the step, but with the area below, it's a risky business to reach the window ledge and open the window.
3: Are you coming to see the remains of your statue, Mr. Harker?
0: Oh, I must write about it. I must make something of it. The first edition will have the details by now, though. Just by luck. It happened before. I was the only journalist in the stand at Doncaster Racecourse when it fell, and my paper was the only one that didn't have an account of it because I was too shaken up to write it.
2: Huh.
0: Now I'm too late for a scoop with a murder on my own doorstep.
4: Deeply smashed.
2: In a frenzy, I'd say.
4: Perhaps. Certainly a strange sort of criminal. Possession of this bit of plaster was worth more to him than human life. But why break it here?
2: He must have been rattled by meeting the other fella and a murder and ran.
4: Why this garden?
3: Well, the house is empty. He wouldn't be disturbed.
4: He passed another empty house before he came to this.
2: Well, I give up.
4: The street is light. You could see what he was doing here.
3: Well, what do you make of that?
4: We may come on something later, a little bear on it. What do you intend to do now, Lestrade?
2: Identify the dead man first. Then we may find out what he was doing at Harker's house, and so it was met him and killed him.
4: It's not quite how I would approach it.
2: Oh? What would you do then?
4: Oh, you must not let me influence you in any way. I suggest you go on your line and I on mine. We could compare notes afterwards.
2: Oh, I accept the challenge.
4: Oh, by the way, tell Harker I'm certain that a dangerous lunatic with Napoleonic delusions was in his house last night.
2: Hmm?
4: It'll be useful for his article.
2: You don't seriously believe that?
4: Oh, I'm sure it will interest his readers. Now, shall we meet at 6 o'clock at Baker Street?
2: Yeah.
4: And may I keep the photograph?
2: Oh, of course.
4: I may want your assistance on a small expedition tonight, if my chain of reasoning is correct. Until then, goodbye, and good luck.
5: Yes, gentlemen, what can I do for you?
3: Are you Mr. Morse Hudson?
5: I am.
1: We're inquiring about a bust of Napoleon.
5: Well, I'm afraid I don't have any.
1: But you did have one that was broken.
5: Yes, I don't know what we pay rates and taxes for when any ruffian can walk in off the street and break what he fancies and walk away. It's a nihilist plot, that's what it is.
1: Oh.
5: The doctor bought two and his got smashed. And why? Anarchists. No one but an anarchist would go about breaking statues. That's what they do, you know. Red Republicans, that's what I call them. They're behind it.
1: Yes. Where did you get the statues from?
5: Oh, Stepney. Gelder and Co. in Church Street. They're a well-known house in the trade. Have been for 20 years.
1: Watson shared the photograph.
3: Oh. Do you know this man?
5: Oh, with a face like that, you wouldn't forget that easily. Yes, that's Beppo. He worked here.
3: Did he?
1: Ah.
3: Is he here now?
5: Oh, no. Left last week. He was an Italian, kind of a piecework man. a bit, gild frames, that sort of thing.
6: Do you know where he is now?
5: No, I don't know where he came from, nor where he went to. Nothing against him while he was here.
1: Did Beppo leave before the bust was smashed?
5: Oh, yes. 2 days before, as a matter of fact. Mm-hmm. But you mark my words, it's them anarchists. They're always smashing statues.
1: Yes,
5: nobody but an anarchist would do a thing like that.
7: So, Mr. Holmes, it was a copy in marble of Devine's head of Napoleon. We have taken hundreds of plaster casts from it. Now, let me see. Yes, 3 were sent to Moss Hudson by us a year ago. Half of a batch of 6.
1: Where did the other 3 go?
7: To Harding Brothers of Kensington.
6: I do. Do you know that someone has been going around destroying these busts?
7: They aren't that bad.
6: But can you think of a reason?
7: No, none at all. They're worth practically nothing as works of art. They're just decoration.
6: How much are they worth?
7: We sell them for 6 shillings. A retailer could charge 12 shillings or more if he could get it.
1: How is the cast made?
7: In 2 halves. Each side of the face is cast in a mould, then they are joined together.
1: Ah. Do you employ many Italians?
7: Oh, yes. This is a traditional trade for them.
1: Watson.
6: Oh, do you know this man?
7: Ah, do I know him? I know him very well. We have been in business, Gelders, for 30 years. No trouble, always respectable. And the only time we had the police, it was over this fellow.
1: When was this?
7: Just over a year ago. He knifed another Italian in the street, and then he came to the works with the police on his heels. He was captured here. Served me right for hiring a man with such a face. He was a good workman, though.
1: What was his name?
7: Beppo.
6: Is he in prison?
7: He only got 1 year. The other man lived. He's probably out by now.
1: And the busts were sold by you a year ago?
7: Yes.
1: How very interesting. Thank you. You have been of the greatest possible help.
7: My pleasure.
8: Murder by Madman, read all about it.
6: Now, lad. 2 doors from the station, he said. Ah, there it is. Harding Brothers.
1: Ah, look at this.
6: Kensington outrage, murder by madman. Harker did get his story in then.
1: It is most satisfactory to know that Mr. Lestrade, one of the most experienced members of the official force, and Mr. Sherlock Holmes, the well-known consulting expert, have each come to the conclusion that the incidents arise from lunacy rather than from deliberate crime. The press is a valuable institution, Watson, if only you know how to use it. Ah, let us see the manager of Harding Brothers.
9: 3 busts from Gelders. I sold 1 to Mr. Harker, 1 to Mr. Josiah Brown, there's the address, in Chiswick, and 1 to Mr. Sanford in Reading.
6: Do you recognize this picture?
9: No, I do not.
1: Do you employ Italians?
9: A few.
1: Could anyone see this salesbook?
9: Yes, there's no particular reason to keep a watch on it. Well, I hope I've been of some help. We don't like to think of lunatics roaming in Kensington.
1: Well, what luck, Lestrade. Tell me what you found out, and then I will tell you where we're going tonight.
2: Oh, confident as ever. What have you done today?
6: We traced the busts from their beginning.
2: Well, you have your own methods, but I think I may have done the better day's work. I dealt with the murder. I have identified the dead man and found a cause for the crime.
1: Splendid. Tell us.
2: We have a man who makes a speciality of the Italian community. Well, I asked Inspector Hill to look at the body. He knew him straight away. One of the worst villains in London. Pietro Vannucci. And, what's more, connected with the Mafia. A secret political society which enforces its decrees by murder. Which means that the other fellow was probably a member as well, who broke the rules somehow, and Pietro was set on his track. That's why he had the photograph and the map. He follows the fellow, sees him enter the house, waits for him. They have a scuffle, and the other fellow knifes Pietro. That must be how it happened. How's that for a day's work, Mr. Holmes?
1: Excellent. But I didn't quite follow your explanation of the destruction of the busts.
2: Oh. Just
10: petty larceny. Oh. This is the mafia. This is murder.
11: What next, then?
10: We go down to the Italian Quarter and find the fellow in the photograph. Will you come with me tonight?
11: I fancy going to Chiswick.
10: Chiswick?
11: Yes.
10: There's no Italians in Chiswick.
11: A bargain. If you will come with me tonight to Chiswick, I'll go with you tomorrow to the Italian Quarter. How's that? A few hours won't make much difference. We shall not go out until late, probably 11, and we may have a long wait. Dine with us, Lestrade.
10: Well, if it's what you want, I'll go with you. And, anyway, I always enjoy dinner here, so the night won't be wasted.
11: Good. Watson, would you ring for an express messenger? I have a letter to send, and it's important it goes at once.
6: Of course.
12: There's the house, on that corner.
2: All dark. Must have gone to bed for the night. Seems very quiet. Don't know why you asked Dr. Watson here to bring a revolver. What are we expecting?
6: Well, you see, in the middle of the busts, Chiswick is where...
12: Watson, there's a deep shadow over there. Let's get out and take up our positions. We may not have long to wait.
2: This is always the point where I most want a cigar. However...
13: Where? To the side of the house.
2: Must have come over the fence.
13: Yeah. Now he'll enter the house.
2: Shouldn't we stop him?
13: Oh, wait till he comes out.
2: But it's a burglar.
13: No ordinary burglar. Won't take long. He only wants one thing, and it'll not be hard to find. There. There's the flash of his dark lantern.
2: I don't feel happy watching a crime be committed.
13: Be patient. Coming out. He's coming this way.
2: Now let's have him.
13: No, wait. Watch.
2: Be carrying.
13: Now, catch him!
1: Right,
6: hey,
1: you!
6: Careful!
1: I've got you, you villain! Oh.
13: Let him go to safe. Stand clear.
6: Put your hands up. I have a gun.
14: I no understand. I have done enough, please.
1: No, you just stolen a bust of Napoleon.
6: And smashed it.
1: Let's have a look. Oh, don't trouble with it, Mr. Holmes. We got our man. Let's get him to a police station.
6: Is there anything there, Holmes?
1: Come on, you.
14: I no understand.
1: You understand. You're under arrest. Come on.
6: No, Watson, nothing. We shall have to wait till tomorrow to finally solve this remarkable mystery. Well, Lestrade, tell us your news.
2: Beppo. That was his name, all right. Nobody knew his second name. He'd been a bit of a sculptor. Made a good living. But he had a streak of evil. He'd been in jail twice. Once for theft, and once for stabbing a fellow Italian. He could talk English perfectly well, but he wouldn't tell us anything about the busts. We even discovered he made them with his own hands, and he still wouldn't admit anything. They swear oaths of silence, you know. Mm. I still haven't found the proof, but I'm sure of the mafia being behind this. We have our man. That's the main thing.
11: But not what he was after. That will be my man, I think. Watson, let him in.
15: I'm Mr. Sandford from Reading. Is Mr. Sherlock Holmes here?
11: I am he.
15: Oh, Mr. Holmes, I got your letter. I brought what you wanted.
11: Splendid.
15: Now, let me be sure of the facts in this letter. It says, sir, I desire to possess a copy of Devine's Napoleon and am prepared to pay you £10 for the one which is in your possession. Is that right?
11: Certainly.
15: I was, I must say, very much surprised, because I can't imagine how you knew I had such a thing.
11: Mr. Harding told me he'd sold you the last copy.
15: Oh, I see. Well, there's another matter, Mr. Holmes. Did he happen to tell you how much I paid for it?
11: He did not.
15: Well, I'm an honest man. I'm not a rich one, but I think before you offer me £10, you ought to know that I only gave 15 shillings for it.
11: I have named the price, Mr. Sandford. I'm happy to stick to it.
15: Well, that's very handsome of you. Here it is.
11: And here is the £10.
15: Thank you.
11: Now, could you just sign this paper also, Mr. Sandford? It simply says that you transfer every possible right you ever had in the bust to me.
15: Oh?
11: I'm a methodical man.
15: Oh, very well.
11: Thank you. And I hope your journey has been worthwhile.
15: It certainly has. I don't understand. but I don't mind telling you, I wish it would happen more often. Well, good night, gentlemen.
2: Good night, Joe. £10? I thought the fellow was mad who was breaking them. Now I think you're mad for buying them.
13: Ah.
2: Holmes, what are you doing with that hammer?
6: Well, is there anything there?
2: Ah. Embedded in the plaster, look at that. Gentlemen, let me introduce to you the famous black pearl of the Borgias, the most famous pearl in the world.
6: Amazing. Bravo.
2: Yes. Oh, that's very good. Now, how did you know?
4: It disappeared in London a year ago. You'll remember the case, Lestrade. I was consulted and could throw no light on it. Then suspicion fell on a maid.
2: Oh, wasn't she Italian?
13: Yeah.
2: That's right. I remember her name now. It was Vannucci.
4: Yes. There is no doubt in my mind that this Pietro, who was murdered 2 nights ago, was her brother. I've been looking up the dates in the old files of the paper, and I find that the disappearance of the pearl was exactly 2 days before the arrest of Beppo for some crime of violence, an event which took place in the factory of Gelder & Co., at the very moment when these busts were being made. Now, you clearly see the sequence of events, though you see them, of course, in the inverse order to the way in which they presented themselves to me. Beppo had the pearl in his possession. Now, he may have stolen it from Pietro. He may have been Pietro's confederate. He may have been the go-between for Pietro and his sister. It is of no consequence to us which is the correct solution. The main fact is that he had the pearl, and at the moment when it was on his person, he was pursued by the police. He made for the factory in which he worked. He knew that he had only a few minutes in which to conceal this enormously valuable prize, which would otherwise be found on him when he was searched.
2: Mm.
4: 6 plaster casts of Napoleon were drying in the passage. One of them was still soft. In an instant, Beppo, a skillful workman, made a small hole in the wet plaster, dropped in the pearl, and with a few touches covered over the aperture once more. It was an admirable hiding place.
6: Yeah. Then he went to jail for a year, and the busts were scattered all over London. He wouldn't know which one contained the treasure.
2: So he had to find them and break them. I see it all now. And he knew the trade. He could track them down.
4: Meanwhile, Vannucci was tracking him.
6: And ended with his throat cut. Why did he carry a photograph when he knew the man?
4: To show to others as he searched for him. After the murder, Beppo had to be in a very great hurry. Harker's newspaper story of a lunatic murderer made him feel secure enough to search on for the only 2 busts left in Chiswick and Reading. Well, he was bound to try the London one first, which is why we went there.
6: And all the time it was the last of the 6 in Reading.
4: It's as well for us it wasn't the first.
2: Well, I have to say I don't know if I ever saw a more workmanlike job. We're not jealous of you, sir, at Scotland Yard. No. We are proud to work with you.
4: Thank you, Lestrade. Thank you. Shut the pearl in the safe, Watson, and bring me the papers of the Conk Singleton forgery case. Well, goodbye, Lestrade. If any little problem comes your way, I'll be happy if I can give you a hint or two as to its solution.

0: That was Barry Foster as Sherlock Holmes and David Buck as Dr. Watson in The Six Napoleons by Sir Arthur Conan Doyle, dramatized for radio by Bill Morrison. Inspector Lestrade was played by John Hollis, Harker by Stephen Hancock, Morse Hudson and Beppo, Terry Malloy, the German manager, Roger Hume, Harding, Michael Harbour, and Sanford by Stanley Page. The play was directed in our Birmingham studios by Roger Pine.
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2: Calling all detectives. When I went into a movie house with an hour to kill, I didn't realize somebody else was planning a different kind of killing. That is the situation on this page from my casebook, the casebook of Jerry Browning, private detective. To a private detective like me, Jerry Browning, the time element in crime is very important. Once I even had a case of a man who had an hour to kill. I picked up my change at the ticket window, handed in my ticket at the door, and sauntered into the cool darkness of a newsreel theater. A few moments later, the usher came down the aisle, leaned over.
3: Is this too far back for you, sir?
2: No, it's okay, thanks. There was a cartoon on. I relaxed and chuckled, as did everybody else, except the man sitting next to me. He sat in stony silence, staring at the screen. A moment later, his arm fell heavily against mine and stayed there. I glared at him, and when that produced no results, I nudged him. He sagged over to the other side, would have fallen if I hadn't grabbed at him. It took about 5 seconds to realize that I was holding a dead man. I pushed him back into the seat, got up, put my hat on my own seat. At the back of the theater, I found the usher, whose features I could now make out. He was a tall, good-looking, red-headed young guy. Where's the manager's office?
3: I'll take you there, sir.
2: The manager was a stout little man who nodded as I told him what I'd found.
3: We'll take care of it, Mr. Browning, and thanks for telling me instead of maybe starting a panic in the theater. Red, get another usher and go with Mr. Browning.
2: A couple of minutes later, we had the dead man in the manager's office. As the ushers laid him on a couch, his coat flopped open to reveal a red stain on his shirt front. This was no heart attack death. It was murder. In a newsreel theater, I found a man who'd been stabbed to death. In just about nothing flat, a homicide squad detail under Lieutenant Dawson was at the theater.
3: Please do this quietly. Don't start any trouble in the audience. Don't worry, mister. We know how to handle these things. Casey, put two men on each exit. Make every person leaving the theater identify himself.
2: The manager nodded, hurried off. Dawson looked at me.
3: Do you know who this man was, Jerry?
2: He looks familiar, Dawson, but I can't place him.
3: Well, I can. He's Burton Fowler. Remember him now?
2: I remembered. Fowler had once been a highly successful criminal lawyer until he'd been charged with attempted jury fixing and disbarred. The people out in the audience were beginning to sense something wrong. Dawson gave some rapid orders.
3: Turn on the house lights. Stop the film. Phone headquarters for extra men to handle this crowd. If that murder's in the theater, he isn't getting away from me.
2: The situation seemed under control, so I strolled to the far end of the lobby, talked to one of the ushers on that side. Say, what time do you boys go off duty?
3: We work staggered schedules, sir. Some, like Red Bailey, are almost through for the day. Red goes to night school, but me? I like this graveyard shift.
2: Red Bailey was the usher who'd led me to the manager's office and helped get the body out of the theater. Tell all the ushers to stick around after the audience is cleared out. The boy nodded.
3: Sure. We won't leave.

0: It was almost an hour before the last audience members were out of the auditorium. It was brightly lighted now and swarming with cops. In a center aisle was all the stuff they'd collected. Gum and candy wrappers, gloves, scarves, all sorts of junk. But no sharp-pointed instrument that could have been the murder weapon. Dawson was discouraged.
1: Maybe the killer took it with him. We had to make sure, even if it means ripping the seats apart.
0: I winced. Dawson, let's try the obvious hiding places first. That's where I'd have hidden it. In one of those big stone urns filled with sand and intended for theater patrons to snub out cigarettes. We found the weapon, all right. A tiny knife shaped like a scalpel and as sharp as a razor.
1: Jerry, it's a good thing I know you, because a man sitting alongside of you is killed, and then you lead me straight to the weapon.
0: Half an hour later, Dawson and I were riding uptown. There'd been no fingerprints on the knife, and interviews with the ushers had been just as fruitless. We searched the dead man's suite at the Wingate Towers Hotel. It yielded nothing. No letters, no papers. According to the superintendent,
2: Mr. Fowler always said his money came from dividends. He never had any visitors. He was a nice, quiet gentleman.
1: Dividends, eh? Blackmail, more likely. Fowler had plenty on a lot of people in this town. Jerry, we'll have to trace all his old clients, check court records, get some names to work on.
0: Okay, but it'll be an awfully long job. Dawson shrugged.
1: Yeah, mighty ticklish. The law doesn't like people who've been acquitted to be reaccused. We'll have to handle them with kid gloves.
0: I turned sharply. What did you say?
1: Why, just that we'd have to handle any suspects with kid gloves.
0: Kid gloves? Dawson, that's it. Come on, we're going back to the theater. Dawson didn't get it.
1: What's it all about, Jerry?
0: Dawson, it's an old, old gag. The man you never notice at the scene of a crime. The postman.
1: Jerry, you've lost your mind. There was no postman in that audience.
0: With Dawson trailing me, I led the way backstage to where there was a group of lockers. The ushers were changing into street clothes. I looked at each one carefully, finally picked out the one I wanted, Red Bailey. Red, what have you got in that portfolio?
3: Why, school stuff. I take night courses.
0: Yeah, so I heard. Do you take art courses?
3: Yes, sir. I'm kind of late, so if you'll excuse me, I'll just go on to...
0: He tried to brush past me, and when I grabbed at him, he made a fight of it. Though he never had a chance. The portfolio was full of art supplies. Everything except a palette knife. The one he'd used to kill Fowler. Of course, there'd been no fingerprints on it because he wore gloves, as do all ushers. He'd killed Fowler when he came down the aisle and bent over to ask whether my seat was okay. Sure. He admitted it. After a while.
3: I planned it for months. Used to watch him come in here every week. Filthy blackmailer. He'd been getting money from my father for years on some phony evidence he cooked up. When my father died, I paid off Fowler the way he deserved.
0: Dawson listened in silence. Then...
1: Now I get it. An usher in the theater is like the postman on the street. You just never think of him.
0: And that was all. Like I said, the time element, the opportunity to commit the crime, is important. Too bad criminals don't remember another kind of time. The years they spend in payment for their crimes. Listen next time to Calling All Detectives. Mystery drama, mystery quiz, and a chance for you to match wits with yours truly, Jerry Browning, Private Detective.
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1: Crime does not pay.
2: What do you think, Faithful?
3: Think? About what?
2: About me going to Chicago and leaving Jimmy here.
3: Yeah, he's old enough to take care of himself.
2: Is he? Tonight don't look like it for my money.
3: So what? It ain't no skin off in your nose.
2: Me and Jimmy grew up together. What I done, he done. We've been through a lot together.
3: Well, you ain't married to the dumb jerk.
2: Look, when two guys have been friends...
3: Look, Rick, you go to Chicago, you get big. Real big. Things being the way they are out there. So you come back. So you do big things for Jimmy here, if that's what you want.
2: Yeah, and while I'm away...
3: So he'll have to protect himself.
2: That's it. Protection. I can fix that for him. And any mug that moves in on Jimmy Bassett is gonna be in for a rough time.
1: In the interest of good citizenship and law enforcement, we present Crime Does Not Pay, based on the famous Metro-Goldwyn-Mayer series of short subjects. In just a moment, you will hear... Thick as Thieves, starring Everett Sloan.

0: Now, Crime Does Not Pay, starring Everett Sloan as Ricky Carpenter in Thick as Thieves. It began, of course, in a slum. Ricky Carpenter and Jimmy Bassett were born there, grew up there. On the way between birth and manhood, Ricky learned many things. Jimmy, just a few. By the time young manhood arrived, Rick was Jimmy's hero, his pal, his habit. To Rick, Jimmy was a habit, period. But neither of them thought about it that way. They thought of themselves as friends, inseparable, completely necessary to each other, no matter what the job was that had to be done. Then, for jobs needing three operators, Faithful Hill made it a trio.
1: You sure you know this Mark, Jimmy?
2: Like a brother, Rick. Almost like I know you.
3: He's doing you a minute, ain't he?
1: Yeah.
3: Rick?
1: Yeah?
3: Can I use a gun tonight? Just once, can I?
1: Not tonight.
3: I won't miss him. Nobody could miss him. Not at this range.
1: No, you finger him. That's your job. Faithful will drive. I'll use the piece, period.
3: Okay. I only asked.
1: You said 1 a.m. Okay, it's that now.
3: How much longer? My legs get a cramp holding down a clutch.
2: Not much longer.
3: Here he is, Rick. Just turn the corner.
1: Fancy pants, ain't he? Almost ashamed to put a hole in that zoot suit.
3: What are you waiting for, Rick?
1: Christmas. I want to give your friend a present.
3: This ain't no time for jokes.
1: Shut up, Jimmy. That ties it. Let's ride, Faithful.
3: You said it.
1: Take it easy, Faithful, and watch the traffic lights. We don't want no tickets now.
3: Right. Well, we're sure not shooting, Ricky. Pretty.
1: Yeah, like we learned at PS9, Jimmy. Wait till you see the whites of their eyes. Or was that Bunker Hill?
3: I don't remember. Was it? Yeah, it was. What now, Rick?
1: You take the 4th Street trolley home.
3: What are you going to do?
1: Oh, my chauffeur is going to drive me to the 10th Street line, and I'll meet you at the room.
3: Can I go with you, Rick?
1: Now, look, kid, get smart. How many times have I got to tell you? When we do a job, we don't let nobody see us together. And if the flat fee check the landlady, she can say she heard us come in separate.
3: Oh. Sorry, Rick. 4th Street coming up.
1: You got car fare, Jimmy?
3: Oh, yeah, sure. And enough for a couple of beers.
1: Let me see.
3: Here. Hey, that's my beer money.
1: You keep the car fare, that's all.
3: Gee whiz, Rick. Just a glass of beer.
1: No, you know what beer does to your tongue. It grows a mile. Okay, Jimmy, on your way.
3: Okay, Ricky. You're right, like always. See you at the room. I'll see you, Faithful.
1: Right, see you.
3: Go, Rick.
1: Go.
3: You could take the right trolley.
1: Only one on 4th Street. Lets him off a block from the room.
3: You'll take everything.
1: I got her. He'll get good and lost.
3: What about Chicago?
1: We're going. You and me.
3: And him?
1: Nah, we talked. He's scared of a new city.
3: And here he ain't scared?
1: He says not. Anyway, he knows how the streets run.
3: Ain't that something?
1: What do you think, Faithful?
3: Think? About what?
1: About me going to Chicago and leaving Jimmy here.
3: Yeah, he's old enough to take care of himself.
1: Is he? Tonight don't look like it for my money.
3: So what? It ain't no skin off your nose.
1: Me and Jimmy grew up together. What I done, he done. We've been through a lot together.
3: Well, you ain't married to the dumb jerk.
1: Look, when two guys been friends... Nah, I don't know.
3: Look, Rick. You go to Chicago, you get big. Real big. Things being the way they are out there. So you come back. So you do big things for Jimmy here, if that's what you want.
1: Yeah, and while I'm away...
3: So he'll have to protect himself.
1: That's it. Protection. I can fix that for him. And any mug that moves in on Jimmy Bassett is gonna be in for a rough time.
4: Rick Carpenter's here.
5: Let him in.
4: All right, Carpenter. In here.
1: Real formal, ain't you, Masters?
5: Could be. What's on your mind, Carpenter?
1: Jimmy Bassett.
5: Trouble?
1: So long as I'm out of trouble, so is Jimmy. Till now.
5: What's the matter? You two lovebirds scrapping? You want me to have Hank here do a job on him?
1: Save the jokes. What I want is just the opposite. I'm pulling out, heading west.
5: You and Horace Greeley. Can't say I'm sorry.
1: I didn't think you would be. Dividing territory is okay, but someday one guy wants it all. That's trouble. I figure Chicago's ripe for picking. You can have this burg.
5: Thanks. What about Bassett?
1: He ain't going with me.
5: Well, that's news.
1: Yeah, I figured it would be. Also, it's getting known around. And there's characters around that would figure they'd be hitting me if they took care of Jimmy.
6: Ain't that the truth?
5: So what?
1: So plenty. Jimmy ain't so good at thinking things out. But an easy territory he can handle.
5: Go on.
1: I want you to give him territory. Well, the pickings are pretty good, but where he won't have no trouble, with the law or otherwise.
5: What am I, a wet nurse?
1: No, not exactly. But you're gonna protect Jimmy on account of I'm letting you have my share of this town from here on. You got a deal?
5: Did you think we didn't?
1: No. But make a note, Masters. Anybody touches Jimmy Bassett pays off to me.

0: You want to see me, Mr. Masters?
1: Yeah, sit down.
0: Thanks.
1: You know Hank Carter, don't you?
0: Sure. Hi, Hank.
2: Good enough.
0: What do you want me for, Mr. Masters? Ain't I been doing good?
1: Okay. Not so good as Rick in Chicago, but okay.
0: Yeah. He's doing terrific, huh?
2: You hear the latest, Jimmy?
0: No, what?
2: The two big shots out there, they got to doing some shooting.
0: Nothing happened to Rick?
1: Nothing, except he's ruling the roost. He's cock of the walk out there.
0: Oh. I always knew Rick would be big boss someday.
1: Yeah. That's why we sent for you.
0: I don't want to go out there. I like it here.
1: Sure, sure. And you've been doing fine here. So good, we want to give you a new territory.
0: Thanks, Mr. Masters. I sure appreciate that.
1: We figure you're the man to handle the waterfront.
0: You moving in on Pineapple Johnson's district?
1: Either that or he moves on us.
2: Phil, we figure you're the man to do it.
0: You really think so?
1: Of course we do. After all, everybody knows you're Rick's best friend. Him being so big now, nobody's nuts enough to get wise with you.
0: I get it. You mean Rick ain't even here, but he's looking after me anyways, huh?
1: Right the first time. You want the territory?
0: I always wanted a job like this. Boy, oh boy. Will Rick be proud of me now?

0: Hi, fella.
1: Hi.
0: You're Jimmy Bassett, ain't you?
1: Right the first time, pal. Who are you?
0: Name's Johnson. Pineapple Johnson.
1: Hey, I'm glad I ran into you. I've been looking for you.
0: That's so?
1: Yeah. Look, I just want to tell you, Phil Master sent me down here. I should take over.
0: Huh?
1: You can still operate, but you got to pay off.
0: Look, you nuts or something?
1: Me? No. Why?
0: You know who you're talking to?
1: You said you was Pineapple Johnson, didn't you?
0: Look, are you smarter than you look or as dumb as you sound?
1: Who's dumb? I told you, that's all.
0: I didn't hear you with my own ears. I wouldn't believe it. Don't you know what happens to little boys like you when they talk to me like this?
1: Nothing happens. Leastways, nothing happens to me.
0: Oh, got a bulletproof vest or something?
1: Don't like them. Not comfortable. Anyways, I don't need one. I got a friend.
0: I know. In Chicago. I got a friend, too. Right here. See?
1: Yes, nice looking piece. 38?
0: 45. Makes a nice hole. Nice big hole.
1: I'd like to see it sometime.
0: A time like the present, I always say. You ever see a hole like that, Jimmy boy? In anybody's belly?
1: Ricky! Oh, Ricky!
0: Nuts, they even put dogs out of their misery. And that's that. Too bad, Jimmy boy. Your pal was too far away to help you that time.
2: In just a moment, Crime Does Not Pay will continue with Thick as Thieves.

0: Now we continue with Crime Does Not Pay, starring Everett Sloan as Rick Carpenter in Thick as Thieves. Word travels quickly on the grapevine of the underworld. Before the Chicago newspapers carried their brief stories on inside pages of a gang killing on the waterfront of another city, Rick Carpenter knew that Jimmy Bassett was dead. He came back to his native city with just Faithful Hill for company, in style. Rick came back in time to join Phil Masters as one of the chief mourners at Jimmy's funeral.
1: Some funeral, eh, Rick?
2: Yeah, nice flowers.
1: Notice the casket? Solid bronze, silver handles.
2: I noticed.
1: 5 G's I laid out.
2: So was Jimmy laid out. This our car?
1: Yep. You and me and the driver.
2: You and me and Faithful and the driver.
1: You mind if Hank rides in the first car, too?
2: Why not? Okay, Faithful.
3: Right, boss.
1: Hank, no. Not with the driver. On a jump seat, like Faithful.
2: You said it, Phil. Well, Phil...
1: Well, what?
2: You done anything about Pineapple and his mob?
1: Haven't had the manpower yet.
2: You don't need manpower when you use choppers.
1: We ain't up to those modern Chicago methods around here.
2: Not yet.
1: Look, I'll handle this, Rick.
2: Like you handled Jimmy?
1: I figured nobody touched
2: you
1: him.
2: You figured.
1: Kind of, he was your pal.
2: So you let my pal go down to the waterfront alone without even a piece on him?
1: How should I know he'd be dumb enough to...
2: Shut up. It's like murder.
1: Look, Rick, the mark is dead. Nothing you can do about that.
2: He wouldn't be dead if you protected him. Like I said, I told you what to do.
1: You're out of your territory, Rick. You tell him in Chicago, I tell him here.
2: Maybe you told Pineapple, too.
1: I told him nothing. But when I'm ready, Pineapple will be told plenty.
2: You think he'll be able to hear you by that time, Phil? You think he'll be able to hear you?
4: Lieutenant.
5: Yeah, Leo?
4: We got company.
5: First time?
4: You won't believe this till you see him. Rick Carpenter.
5: What? That hoodlum hasn't been in this station house since he was picked up for swiping apples when he was a kid.
4: Yeah, well, you should see him now. Diamond on his little finger, silk shirt, with French cuffs, no less.
5: This I gotta see. Call him in.
4: All right, Carpenter. Lieutenant Cantrell'll see you.
2: Wow, so it's Lieutenant Cantrell now, huh?
5: So it is. What's on your mind, Carpenter?
2: Well, you might ask a man to sit down when he brings information.
5: You, a stoolie? Spill it, Rick.
2: You want the character who got Jimmy Bassett?
5: Pineapple Johnson?
2: Oh, you know.
5: We know more than you give us credit for. You got any evidence? The slugs from Pineapple's gun, for instance?
2: I know Phil Masters sent Jimmy into that territory.
5: You call that evidence?
2: In other words... You ain't interested.
5: Well, I wouldn't say that, Rick. We're interested, but we can wait. After all, when you mugs shoot each other, why should we waste the taxpayers' time settling your quarrels for you?
2: Okay, I get it. You ain't interested. See you, Cantrell.
5: Sure. If you're looking for Johnson, he hangs out with his mob at the High Hat Club.
2: Oh, is that so, Lieutenant? You do know a few things, don't you? Thanks.
4: Of all the gall. Of all the colossal gall.
6: You wish to check your hat, sir?
2: No, thanks. I don't believe in buying back what I paid for once. I want a good table.
6: You have a reservation?
2: No. So what?
6: I'll do my best for you, sir. This way, please.
2: Right behind you.
6: This be all right, sir?
2: It's too far back. There's a fin in it for you if you let me have that table next to the dance floor.
6: Is that for 6 people?
2: A fin, I said.
6: Very well, sir, this way. Here you are, sir.
2: Fine. And for you?
6: Thank you, sir.
2: Oh, waiter. Over there. That party at 10 just across the floor. Is that Mr. Johnson's party?
6: Yes, sir. That's his usual table.
2: Thanks. Thanks very much. Well, don't stand there and stare. Scram, will you?
6: Yes, sir. Of course.
3: Hey, Johnson! You there! Piney Johnson!
7: Hey, you come? Watch it, boys! It's Carpenter!
3: You bet it's Carpenter! I thought you'd like to know where you got it from! You and your boys! Ah, shut up! Get out of my way! You want what Johnson got? Get out of my way!
8: Want it, Phil?
4: You seen the paper, Hank?
8: Yeah. Wanted it if you did.
4: Lone gunman kills five and flare-up of gang war. Well, looks like we take over the waterfront with no trouble. No trouble at all.
8: Vic?
4: Who else? Rick and Jimmy. They sure were thick as thieves.
8: I've been meaning to ask you, Phil. Did you send Jimmy down there on purpose?
4: Not exactly. But Rick was getting kind of big. There's not much sense in having another boss's pal working for you, is there?
8: Smart. Smart, Phil.
4: Ah, well, pineapple's out of the way. Rick's satisfied. We can forget the whole deal. Any mail?
8: Nothing. Oh, yeah, this was at the door. That's all.
4: Ah, it's like a Christmas card.
8: In October?
4: Post office always tells you to mail early, don't they? Let's see. Well, what do you know about this? Christmas greetings. Thought you'd like to have this now because it's the last Christmas card you'll ever get.
8: Who signed it?
4: Who do you suppose?
8: Rick.
4: Rick.

0: Remember the last job we did in this town, Faithful?
1: The one Jimmy fingered first?
0: Yeah, that's the one. The night I took his beer money away. Oh, the dope. The crazy dope.
1: Yeah, I remember. You made him take the 4th Street car so he wouldn't get lost.
0: I should have made him come to Chicago with us.
1: Now, quit blaming yourself, boss. One way or another, he's bound to get it. This kind always do.
0: I could have protected him. I shouldn't have trusted that bum Masters.
1: Ah, cut it out. Boss, you can't bring Jimmy back.
0: No, but I can sure give him company.
1: See why you don't hire this job out.
0: Not this one.
1: Even with the chopper, broad daylight, it's dangerous.
0: Not for me, it ain't. And I want to see them die. That's all. I want to see them die.
1: Well, you ain't got long to wait. Looks like Masters' car coming this way. There, up the street.
0: Like he owned the town, right down the middle of the street.
1: Suppose he got your car?
0: Sure he did. Think the government don't do its job?
1: Yeah, I suppose. When do I roll, boy? As soon as you let him have it?
0: No, not till I tell you. I want to be sure I didn't miss. Hold everything now.
1: What are you waiting for, Rick?
0: You know me. Whites of their eyes, like I told Jimmy. Like a sitting duck. Just like a sitting duck. So this town never heard a chopper before. Well, it's the first time for everything. Clutch, Faithful! Roll, Faithful! How's that for shooting, Faithful? If I didn't get him cold with the slugs, nobody will live through that crack-up.
1: Yeah, me. Get him both ways. Where to, boss?
0: The florist, where I ordered that wreath. And then the cemetery. We're gonna visit with Jimmy before we leave town.

0: a beautiful mess, Lieutenant.
1: Oh, Leo. Yes, very beautiful. So were Phil Masters, Hank Carter, and their driver.
0: Accident?
1: Not quite, Leo. Phil's head was shot half off. Hank got it in the chest. Driver died in a crack-up.
0: Any witnesses?
1: The usual. But all the neighbors agreed it was a machine gun.
0: First time around here. Well, nobody will miss them pigeons. Anything to work on or the usual?
1: Christmas card in Master's pocket.
0: Christmas card for the lover?
1: Yeah.
0: I see. Carpenter.
1: Thought you were detailed to tail him.
0: I was. Came over here as soon as we got the flash on the radio.
1: How come?
0: I lost Carpenter.
1: When? Where?
0: Tailed him into a florist shop. He came out, got in the car. Hill was driving. We tried to follow. The cab cut in front. We lost him.
1: Florist shop? What's he got he needs flowers for?
0: A dame, I suppose.
1: Was he carrying anything when he came out? A box, maybe?
0: No, not a thing.
1: Then he ordered something. Probably something too big to carry or something that had to be made up for him.
0: Too big? Like a wreath, maybe?
1: Wreath. That's it. Let's go, Leo.
0: Where to?
1: Out in the country a ways. Get on the radio. We're going to need reinforcements.

0: All right, Faithful. Wait here.
1: Why don't we just drive in?
0: Only funerals are allowed to drive in. Visitors walk.
1: Can't I come, too? I
0: want to do this alone. Wreaths come heavy. I won't be long.
1: Don't be, will you, Rick? These places give me the willies.
2: Pardon me, sir.
0: Yeah, what's on your mind?
2: Do you know your way in here, sir?
0: Yeah.
2: May I ask what grave you're visiting?
0: Any of your business?
2: It's customary to ask for permission at the officer.
0: I don't need permission. It's the Bassett grave, if you gotta know.
2: Oh, I see. Very well, sir.
0: What do you see?
2: Just an expression, sir. It's just over there.
0: I said I knew, didn't I? Now beat it. Leave me alone.
2: Yes, sir, of course. Sorry if I...
0: I brought some flowers, Jimmy, and... Well, I thought I ought to tell you before I go back to Chicago. They all got it, Jimmy. Every one of them. So you got company. I gave it to them myself, just to be sure. Johnson and his mob, Phil, Hank... Every
3: you
0: one of them.
3: Caretaker, you heard him say it himself.
2: Oh, yes, Lieutenant, I heard him.
0: Why, you lousy cop.
2: Not
3: hey,
2: even in the cemetery.
3: We got your call. Jimmy didn't hear you, but we did.
2: Hey, Faithful, start the engine. I'm coming
3: Faithful's
2: out.
3: Faithful's been taken care of, Carpenter. You went for the wreath, so we outguessed you and got here first. And our friend, the caretaker, made sure you went to the right place.
0: Yeah, the right place for you and your whole stinking outfit.
2: Bob, watch it.
3: Let him have it. No place to hide out here, Carpenter.
2: Who wants to hide?
4: Are you okay, Lieutenant?
3: Nice shooting. That ground is awful hard when you hit it as fast as we did.
2: Is he dead?
3: Nobody lives with that much lead in him. All right, Leo. We'll drop him at the morgue. Too bad, isn't it, we can't leave him right here.
5: Crime does not pay. Everett Sloan, who was starred as Rick Carpenter in Thick as Thieves, will be back with you in just a moment.

0: Now, here in person is Everett Sloan.
1: There have been many classic friendships in the history of our civilization, and many of them have meant much to the progress of mankind in many fields. The friendship of Ricky Carpenter and Jimmy Bassett might have developed that way, for good rather than evil, if when they were boys they had been given proper direction, training, opportunity. But society failed in that respect. And while both young men lost their lives, society was the loser too, losing by two minds which might have done better things. It follows then that not only for the criminal in cases like this, but also for the rest of us, crime does not pay.
0: Thank you, Everett Sloan. 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
3: 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An artist needs inspiration, he explained. 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
4: Once upon a time there was an engineer. Choo-choo Charlie was his name, we hear. He had an engine and he sure had fun. 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
5: Charlie says, love my good and plenty. Charlie says, really rings the bell. Charlie says, love my good and plenty. Don't know any other candy that I love so well.
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0: Once again, the magic names of Humphrey Bogart and Lauren Bacall bring you Bold Venture and a tale of mystery and intrigue.
1: You won't regret this, Mr. Shannon. You'll see you won't.
2: Mr. Shannon hardly ever regrets anything, do you, Slate?
3: That's because I lead such a clean life.
2: See what a lucky man you are, Mr. Bullock. Where else could you have found a 100% fellow like Slate here to take you all the way to Key West in his own boat?
1: I know. Oh, how well I know. That reminds me. The passage money.
3: You can pay me when I land you at Key West.
1: When you do that, you'll get a bonus. Yes, a nice plump bonus.
2: Plump, huh? That'll be nice. You're a nice man, Mr. Bullock.
1: Well, thank you. Thank you very much. Here, I got the money right here. I'll peel off any part of it. Just say when.
2: What a big piggy bank you must have robbed, Mr. Bullock.
1: Huh? Oh, you made a funny.
3: Did you do that, Sailor?
1: Yes, she did. I've got $50,000 right here in my hand. Oh, piggy bank. Now, just say when, Mr. Shannon.
3: Well, if it makes you that happy, when?
2: What did I tell you, Mr. Bullock? You finally found an honest man. You're wonderful, Slate.
3: Means a lot to you to get to Key West, doesn't it, Mr. Bullock?
1: Oh, it does. Yes, it does. A man like me, I'm just not cut out for this excitement in Havana. I'm strictly a homebody. Carpet slippers, a pipe, the evening paper, but all of it in English. Something a man could hold on to. Yes. How much farther to your boat, Mr. Shannon?
3: A couple of minutes. If you're that anxious, you could have taken a plane. One of the crack liners.
1: I told you. I don't like all those people around me. I paid you enough, didn't I? I'm not paying you to ask silly personal questions. You're being paid to...
2: Now, easy, Mr. Bullock. Slate doesn't like it when you get...
3: Hey! Watch it, sailor. Hey, watch with you guys. You're no better than to drive in Havana with your headlights off. You could have...
4: Keep the mouth polite, friend. All we want is to ask a friendly direction.
1: Mr. Shannon, look out. They're the men who... The men who...
4: What do you know? It can still talk. All right, move it, my chick. Johnny will be proud, won't he, my chick? Huh?
5: Yeah, he'll be proud.
4: Hey, you should have seen it, Johnny. You should
5: Relax.
4: Have seen it. But, Johnny...
5: I said shut up. Turn off the record, Marchick.
6: Yeah.
5: A man doesn't need anything but music like that.
4: Sure, Johnny.
5: Sure, Johnny. Tell me how Bullock died.
4: Four slugs in the chest. Can you imagine that, Johnny? A little guy like that and it takes him four slugs.
5: Who was driving?
4: Him. Marchick, him.
6: I was driving, Johnny.
5: I don't know about you, Marchick. I really don't. I said Dolly drives. You were going to handle the gun, remember?
6: Oh, what difference does it make?
4: Sure, Johnny, what difference? I didn't mind. He took four slugs. You should have seen him.
5: Marchick.
6: Uh-huh.
5: Next time you do like I say, next time you'll do it my way, won't you, Marchick?
6: Sure I will.
5: Sure you will. You understand. It's the little things that annoy me. Take Bullock. He annoyed me. A bookkeeper who walks out with $50,000 shakes my faith. The money is incidental, Marchick. It's the annoyance of it. Gives me butterflies.
4: That's Johnny. Johnny, when do
5: soon,
4: we...
5: Soon, real soon.
4: And when we get back to the States, it'll be like old times, won't it? Running things from Havana is okay, Johnny, but I like the States.
5: Like old times.
6: When are we getting out of here?
5: Sometime I'll whisper it in your ear gently, Marchick.
6: Sure.
5: There's no chance of a slip-up on Bullock, is there?
6: Uh-uh. We were driving without lights. Nobody followed.
4: That's right. It happened too fast even for the guy and the dame to
5: What guy and dame?
4: The ones that Bullock was talking
5: what
4: to.
5: What guy and dame?
4: Bullock came out of the hotel with the guy and the dame.
5: What hotel?
4: Called Shannon's place.
5: Get them. Bring them here.
4: Sure, Johnny.
5: Now turn on the music, Marchick.
6: Uh-huh.

0: inside said you were outside. It said you were on the patio.
1: Did he tell you to keep walking?
0: I said you know where Slate Shannon is.
1: Shannon is doing clever things to his boat. You'll find him down at the dock.
0: Your name's Duval, huh?
1: Who are you?
0: You got in trouble a little while ago, didn't you? You walked with a man and he dropped dead from bullets.
1: Look, don't make me repeat myself.
0: Police, that's who.
1: For a Cuban policeman, you've got quite an American lilt to your voice.
0: Yeah, I go to all the American movies. Come on, sis.
1: What are you talking about?
0: Talking about come on, with me, the police. I'm arresting you for suspicion.
1: Suspicion of what? Show me a badge.
0: Come on, sis. I got experience dragging people, too.
1: Take your hands off me. Why, you're the man in the car.
0: Yeah, you gonna stop fighting, or do I break this off down?
2: Sailor!
1: Slate, hurry.
0: You did wrong, sis. Wrong.
2: What's that?
1: Slate, he's got a gun.
2: Okay, drop it. Taylor, get the gun.
0: You're gonna be real sorry, mister.
1: He's getting away.
2: Yeah. You all right, sailor?
1: He slugged you good, huh?
2: Are you all right?
1: Let's go inside. He was the man who shot Mr. Bullock.
2: Yeah, I noticed. Like you said, he slugged me good.
1: I'll get you something. Hey, wait a minute. We've got company sitting over there.
2: Yeah. I wonder what he wants. Good evening, Senor LaSalle.
3: Buenas noches, senor. Senorita, are you sad also like me?
1: Sad?
3: Si. This evening you were seen with a man who is lately murdered. That's why I am sad. You are under arrest, both of you.

0: Make yourselves comfortable, señorita, señor. We have a saying in Havana, my jail is your jail.
1: Hasn't changed a bit, has it, Slate? Still cozy.
2: Yeah, our home away from home.
1: Same leg broken on same chair. Same cigar burns on same desk. Same picture of LaSalle Jr. No, it's not the same. Junior's a big boy now. How Junior has shot up.
0: Thank you.
1: Don't mention it. How is Junior?
0: Remarkable. He is now in attendance at Yale.
2: Bula bula for him.
0: Oh, you are too kind.
2: Well, how long do we crook our pinkies at each other, LaSalle? I gave you the hoodlum's gun. All you have to do is trace it. That gets you Bullock's murderer. That gets us out of this coffee clutch. You and us.
0: This we shall do, senor. The tracing of the gun. However, there's also a matter of questions.
1: I've already chosen my category. How about you, Slate?
2: And what's the question? We told you he shot Bullock down in cold blood. We were taking a walk. Bullock didn't get to finish it, that's all.
0: This murderer of which you speak, you know him? You can describe him?
2: He was American. He carried an American gun. He's got a cold right cross. What else is there to know about a man in the dark?
1: I could think of something.
0: The license number of the car. You jotted it down?
2: I knew we forgot something, sailor.
1: Next time I'll bring my ballpoint.
2: Yeah, do that.
0: Which brings us to the 64 peso question. Junior has written me of such. What business had Senor Bullock with you?
2: He hired me. He hired my boat. Take him to Key West.
0: He was a simple little man. Still, he had almost $50,000 on him. Perhaps you will tell me why.
2: Sure. Simple little men put their pennies in Christmas savings. You'd be surprised how it adds up.
0: It could have been a good fee to take him to Key West. $50,000. Perhaps this hoodlum you speak of. Perhaps he had fear you would not share with him, eh?
2: Hey, look, I told you what happened.
3: Buenas noches, Senor LaSalle. Everybody. Well, you be glad I'm here, Shannon. You and the lady. Will you be glad?
0: What is it you want, Senor Armin?
3: A favor, Senor. Just release Shannon and Duval. Because I ask you. Because I've got a writ that says you have to.
0: Give it to me. It is in order. You are released. But walk careful in Havana, eh, Senor? Senorita?
1: Just like you say. Give my regards to Junior, huh?
3: Let's get out of here.
2: Yeah.
3: Well, I told you. The chief and me, we're just like that. I do favors for him, him for me.
2: And you for who else?
3: Your benefactor. Lovely man. He arranged it all. He's dying to meet you two. Let's not keep him waiting, huh?
1: He sounds like a doll. Shall we go, Slate?
2: Not you, just me and Buster here.
1: Now, look.
2: I said go home, sailor. You'll take me to my benefactor, huh, Buster? I don't want to share him with anybody.

0: Yeah?
1: I brought Shannon.
0: Oh, you're the lawyer. Hey, Johnny.
2: Yes, who is it?
0: The lawyer with the guy.
2: Tell the lawyer to go home.
0: You heard him. Come on in, Shannon. Right in here. Here he is, Johnny.
3: Hello, Shannon. Are you staring at me because you recognize me?
4: Hey, I've seen you. Your pictures. You're Johnny Rice.
3: That's right.
4: How many states are you wanted in, Johnny?
3: The original 13, and 7 more besides. You like music, Shannon?
4: Sometimes.
3: Try now. Listen. Pretty? Sure, it's pretty. You're going out to it, Shannon. Only because you know I'm in Havana.
4: Whoever told you I knew that?
3: Marchik.
0: Uh-huh.
3: Kill him.
0: Johnny,
3: I said...
0: Yeah.
4: Listen to me.
3: Now throw him away, Marchik.

0: Does it show that much, King Moses?
1: Maybe not to somebody else, but to King Moses, it shows like it was in neon lights.
0: Funny. Slate never sees it.
1: Mr. Slate sees, but he does not believe. You are someone he has not known the like of ever before. He do not think himself worthy of you.
0: That'll

0: on the like of ever before. He do not think himself worthy of you.
1: That'll be the day he underrates himself.
0: Ah, I know him longer than you, Lady Sailor.
1: Well, then maybe you can tell me where he's been all night, because you know him so well.
0: I cannot. In Havana, there are many places. One goes because one has a desire in his heart,
1: Or what, King?
0: Or there is a desire in someone else's heart, to please or to do harm.
1: Slate can take care of himself.
0: Yes, but sometimes a man gets hurt taking care of himself. Sometimes...
1: How could he have got hurt? We were in the police station. A lawyer named Harmon came in with a writ. Slate went. Get me my coat, King.
0: You go someplace, Lady Sailor?
1: Yeah, to see our lawyer. We got him for free yesterday. Maybe he'll tell me where he took Slate for free.
2: Ah, you understand, Miss Duval, it's been so long since a person as lovely as you walked in here. Mostly until you... dregs. Unfortunate people with burdens.
1: Mr. Harmon, where did you take Slate Shannon?
2: Really, now?
1: Look, Mr. Harmon, I could go away and come back. Only then this office would be cluttered with half the police in Havana.
2: Let me explain something to you, Miss Duval. I am a lawyer. I was hired to get you and Mr. Shannon out of jail. I succeeded quite well, don't you think?
1: Where did you take Slate?
2: Here I was only half successful. I was supposed to deliver both of you.
1: Where?
2: Well, you must realize I'm not going to say where or to whom or why. And may I make a suggestion?
1: What?
2: Should you bring the police here, I would lie. I would lie and say I dropped Slate Shannon in the middle of downtown Havana. In the street. I would lie and you would become a fool. Beautiful, but nonetheless a fool. Goodbye, Miss Duval.
3: Come on, wake up. Come on, wake up, Shannon. You're over being hurt. Wake up.
4: Hey, I know you. The man told you to kill me.
3: I'm sorry. I had to make it look good. How's your shoulder?
4: You had to do that, huh? You're wrong, Marchak. I'm not over being hurt.
3: There was a doctor here. He took the bullet out. Fixed you up. That sling. Here's some pills. He said you'll live.
4: Did he check with Johnny Rice? Is it okay with Johnny Rice if I live?
3: Johnny thinks you're dead. He wouldn't have it any other way.
4: Oh, then you double-crossed Johnny.
3: Uh-huh.
4: That makes me owe you something. Like my life, minus a pound of shoulder.
3: You don't owe me a thing.
4: Don't kid me, Marchak. You don't do things like that to Johnny Rice. Not for nothing. You don't cross him, bring me here and to this hole, get me a doctor, not for nothing. What's your fee?
3: It'll surprise you.
4: You want to bet? Tell me your fee, then I'll go home, because I've got a home.
3: I work for the Treasury.
4: I get it. You don't like to kill with guns. You're going to kill me with jokes.
3: See? My credentials. Look at them. Go on, look at them.
4: You win. Surprises me.
3: It always does. Every time.
4: Yeah, I know. I saw the movie.
3: We've wanted Johnny Rice a long time. We don't want to lose him in red tape. You're going to help us get him.
4: Am I?
3: He's going to make a run for the States tonight. We'll arrest him there. I'll recommend your book.
4: Thanks.
3: You're Miss Duval. Can she handle a bold venture?
4: Leave her out of it or I don't play.
3: All right. I'll go find somebody else.
4: Hey, come back, Jack Armstrong. Sailor can handle a boat.
3: Tell her to get it ready. Tell her to be on board about 6:00. Sometime after dark, 3 men will meet her. Me, Dolly, and Johnny Rice. She'll take us to Key West.
4: And you'll take Dolly and Rice all by yourself? You're a bigger hero than appears on the surface, Marchak.
3: Don't pout, Shannon. You're going too. You'll hide below deck with a gun. I'll call out when I need you. Because I need you.

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1: Sailor.
2: Slate, where have you been? Why didn't you...
1: Now watch it. Your tears are getting my bandage wet. Hey, what's the matter with you, Sailor?
2: Your arm.
1: Ah, it's my shoulder. Used to have a bullet in it.
2: Slate.
1: Cut it out, will you? Man spends a hard night getting shot. He likes to come home and see a girl with her hair combed and lipstick on, looking nice. Look in the mirror.
2: I'm sorry.
1: Forget it. We're going to Key West.
2: What are you talking about? You're hurt.
1: We're going to Key West as soon as it gets dark. You'll be on the Bold Venture. Three men will meet you there. One named Johnny Rice and Marchek and Dolly. I'll be below deck. I'll have a gun.
3: Ahoy! Bold Venture!
2: Ahoy! Come aboard.
4: Well, good evening. I'm Johnny Rice. And you're Sailor Duval.
2: You sit over there.
4: No. You're at the wheel of this tub. I'm your right-hand man, right beside you. Let's get moving.
2: We wait for two more men.
4: Marchik and Dolly?
2: That's right. When Marchik paid me for this trip, he said you, him, and something named Dolly.
4: How much did Marchik pay you for this trip?
2: $300.
4: He did well by it.
2: I'll thank him again when he comes aboard.
4: I'm afraid not. He's dead, like your friend Slate.
2: Dead?
4: That's right. I caught Marchik placing a phone call, transatlantic, to the Treasury boys. Can you imagine Marchik doing that? That's why he's dead.
2: What about Dolly?
4: He's packing Marchik to bury him wherever he wants to bury him. I'll meet Dolly in the States.
2: Then there's going to be only you.
4: And you. Let's go to Key West, Mr. Val.

0: Ah, beautiful night, isn't it?
1: I haven't looked. Do you mind if I get some coffee?
0: Where do you get your coffee?
1: Below, on the galley.
0: And who runs the boat while you're doing that?
1: You. Just hold the wheel. Steady as she goes.
0: All right. I've never run a boat before, but go ahead. And bring me some, too. Hurry back. I'm beginning to miss you already.
2: Slate.
3: Hey, what are you doing here? Where's Marchuk?
2: He's dead. They found out who he is and they killed him.
3: You mean you've been up there all alone with Rice and Dolly?
2: No, only Johnny Rice came aboard. He's waiting for some coffee.
3: I'll carry it to him on this gun.
2: Be careful, Slate. Your arm.
3: I don't worry about it.
0: Yeah, you were quick with the coffee, Mr. Val.
3: No coffee, Johnny. We're all out.
0: Huh? Well, what do you know? Marchuk didn't kill you. I should have figured that.
3: You enjoy handling a boat, Johnny?
0: Yeah. I'm happy like this. Shoulder's bleeding, huh? Drop the gun. Drop it. Thanks, Johnny. Now I'm going to have to spend the voyage with a gun in my hand, huh, Shannon? Did you hear what I told your boyfriend, Miss Duval?
2: Slate. Slate, you're hurt.
0: I'll take the hurt away from him in a little while. Get on this wheel.
3: I'm sorry, sailor. I lost.
0: Come on, get on the wheel.
1: You know something? I forgot how to run a boat. If I took the wheel, this boat would go around in circles till we ran out of gas.
0: I can blink an eyelash, Mr. Val, then shoot you dead. Slate can run the boat.
3: That's a big coincidence. I forgot, too.
0: What's on your mind, Slate?
3: Throw my gun overboard and I'll see you get ashore.
0: Where I want to go?
3: Key West. You got my word for it.
0: All right.
3: That was my gun, Johnny. Now yours. Now I'll take the wheel. How much water, sailor?
1: About 7 feet.
0: Well, it won't be long now. I can see the lights from the coast.
3: Take another sounding, sailor.
1: All right. 4. Better cut the motors. Now 2.
3: All right, Johnny, jump.
0: Jump?
3: That's right. I can't take the boat on the beach. You'll have to walk from here. Go ahead, jump.
0: All right.
3: Go along, Johnny.
4: I'll find you, Slate. I'll find you now. Hey!
3: What's the matter, Johnny?
4: This beach. There's water on the other side of it. Where am I?
3: So long, Johnny. How did I do, sailor?
1: I don't know what you did.
3: I told him I'd put him ashore, my part of the bargain. That sandbar is a mile from Key West, but it's part of Key West.
1: The tide will be in a half hour. He'll drown.
3: Get on the ship to shore phone, sailor. Get the Coast Guard. Give him Johnny's position. If they hurry, they'll get him alive.

0: Nurse. Where am I? Nurse.
1: Take it easy, Slate. I'm not a nurse. This is a sailor.
0: Water. Water.
1: So help me, Slate. If I thought you had a fever...
0: The room is spinning. Everything's going black. I've got no pulse.
1: I'll go get you one.
0: Oh, thanks, nurse.
1: I'll be right back, baby. It's time for your 10 o'clock feeding.
0: Why, you nurses always talking shop. Come here.
1: Let go of me.
0: Oh, come here.
1: Boy, you really have got a fever.
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2: You know, cats have minds of their own. 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They really do know what they like. Tibby, Tibby, Tibby. 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
1: Calling all cars, attention all cars, broadcast 236. Cooperate with narcotic squad in making arrests. That is all. Gordon.

0: Occasionally, a case breaks on which it is necessary for an officer to work without the knowledge of the members of his own department. He even has to leave the matter of making arrests to other persons in order that he may be left free to work out more intricate details of the case. This is a story of how operatives of the narcotic squad, working completely in the dark, uncovered the source of supply of dope that had been eluding police for months. The control of the drug traffic is one of the most dangerous of law enforcement jobs. However, we shall not try to paint heroes, but shall simply tell a true story from authenticated police records. The case of the Greasy Trail. In one of the residential sections of the city, two members of the police narcotic squad stand watching a house. Impatiently, they wait for a woman to leave the doorway across the street.
1: What's going on in there, Eddie? She's been gone over an hour.
2: Be patient, Pat. Patience is a virtue.
1: I wish you'd explain that to my Carnes. But if what you say about that guy is on the level, we ought to be in...
2: Quit worrying. Madge will take care of herself.
1: I know that. But suppose he tries
2: He won't. He's not a fool.
1: I was only thinking...
2: There she comes. You can stop thinking now.
1: She seems to be all right.
2: Of course she's all right. Come on, let's go. She'll drive around the block and pick us up on Las Palmas Street, if the coast is clear.
1: All right. Say, Eddie, I've been thinking.
2: What, again?
1: No, it's the same thing. But I didn't get a chance to finish it. Suppose this Dr. So-and-so does what you expect him to do. What does that make us, or him?
2: It makes us conscious we're on the right trail. And it eventually may make him occupy a little stone room with only one window, instead of that palatial house. All right, here we are. Here's Las Palmas. We'll turn this corner.
1: There's nobody in sight.
2: Not as far as we can see, at any rate, and we'll hope for the best. You know, the boys connected with this business have very nervous fingers. They shoot first and talk afterwards.
1: Well, maybe we better just skip it. I'm enjoying a pretty good constitution, and I'd like to go on enjoying it a little while longer.
2: Here comes Madge.
1: We'll talk the matter over. I still have a very fine regard for my constitution. I think sort of will of it, and
3: Taxi, Captain.
2: Oh, yes. Don't mind if I do. May I bring my friend?
3: By all means. Three can ride as cheaply as two.
1: Well, no. This is an honor I never expected.
2: Get in and express your appreciation by a big chunk of silence. And close the door. Well, how's the neurosis?
3: Oh, it's just dandy. But that isn't the half of it. If I could remember all the big medical words, you'd be surprised to discover the sort of person I am.
2: Spots before the eyes, I suppose, and a ringing noise in the head, huh?
1: Well, I had an uncle in Ireland that used to see spots in front of his eyes, and I remember my mother telling
2: him... Never mind the symptoms, Pat. Go ahead, Madge. What did he recommend?
3: Well, he gave me a prescription and a few pills. And he brought me a glass of water and told me to take one of the pills there.
2: He didn't, did you?
3: No, boy. I switched it in a hurry. Oh, here's the prescription.
1: What is it?
3: Oh, something to calm my, or rather, Miss Blackwell's neurosis if she can't sleep at night.
2: This prescription would calm most anything. Well, Dr. Bruce, you finally made a mistake.
4: And so, gentlemen, a condition exists in this city that should not be tolerated under any civilization. A nauseous serpent of inconceivable destruction has wormed its way into our homes, our high schools, our universities. And, gentlemen, with your help, I am going to stamp it out. My duty to the community demands that I exercise constant vigilance in the control of the world's most ferocious evil. And that evil, my friends, is the traffic in dope. Poison. We've handled it with kid gloves. We've been afraid to face it because it isn't nice. Because we don't like to think it's real. But it is, and you can depend upon me as president of this league to do my duty. Yes, and more than my duty, to smash these vicious criminals who contribute to the cause of human demoralization. I thank you.
2: Well, Britton, that was a great speech. You're a man after my own heart.
4: Thank you, Captain Chitwood. I feel the time has come when everyone must take up arms against such villainy.
2: You're absolutely right. And speaking from my official capacity, I want you to know you can depend upon every cooperation from the police department.
4: Thank you.
0: Tommy, lock the door.
5: Okay, Squint. Afraid somebody's coming in, Squint?
6: Not especially. I just want to be sure the wrong guy don't get out.
5: What's your idea of a wrong guy?
6: Well, anybody that might like to do a little business with the cops, for example.
5: Oh, I see. Somebody been double-crossing you, Squint?
6: Yeah. Somebody's been trying to double-cross me.
5: Who was it? Do you know?
6: I don't know who is, but the guy looks an awful lot like you.
5: Like me? That's bad, ain't it?
6: Yeah, it's too bad. Well, are you ready?
5: Ready? Sure.
6: Okay. Somebody tipped the cops we was going to move some stuff tonight. They got the tip yesterday at 2:00, and at that time there was only three guys that knew about it. Buddy, myself, and you.
5: And you think that I'm the guy?
6: I don't have to think. I got the tip right back again. Buddy hadn't been out of my sight, and the guy that tipped me to the tip-off described you. Now what do you think?
5: Well, I think there's only one thing to do with it.
6: Yeah, and that's how we handle coppers. The faster they tip, the faster they get tipped.
2: All right, now pay attention, you two.
3: Yes,
2: a single misstep is liable to be very hard on you. Dr. Bruce must have some way of turning his patients over to a regular dope peddler when he thinks they're ready. And that's the first step.
1: Say, Eddie, what I can't understand is how do you know all this about that doctor guy? Maybe he's on the level.
2: Oh, rats. Madge is as perfect a specimen of physical health as anyone has ever seen.
3: See here, Captain. I object to being called a specimen.
2: All right. An example.
3: An example is better.
2: Why, a first-year medical student would have pronounced you perfect. Besides that, only a short time ago, a prominent man in the city brought charges against Bruce, claiming the doctor had given his wife dope.
3: What did they do about it?
2: Dr. Bruce swore it was a frame-up, that he only prescribed what he considered necessary. And then the case was suddenly and mysteriously dropped.
3: Then you think you'll find some way of sending me to an ordinary dope peddler after a while. And that'll be our man, eh?
2: Oh, no. That'll be the man we'll leave strictly alone until he leads us to the top of the ladder, to the brains behind this dope ring, who, for all we know, may be none other than Dr. Bruce himself.
1: Well, the more I think of this, Eddie, the more I think it would be a good idea to just skip it.
2: Yeah, that's just the trouble. Too many people are doing that already. Now, Madge, I don't suppose he has the faintest suspicion you're not Beth Blackwell?
3: No, I'm sure he hasn't. He's questioned me about my family, that is, Beth's family, but I know more about her relatives than she does, so he's quite satisfied.
2: That's good. Of course, it would be fatal to our plans if he discovered who you really are.
3: I don't suppose it would do little Madge any good.
1: No, miss. It might be hard on the Constitution.
7: You're coming along splendidly, Miss Blackwell. I see a definite capillary reaction. A few more weeks, and I think we can consider you well on the road to recovery.
3: Thank you, Dr. Bruce. I can't tell you how grateful I am.
7: I'll give you another prescription. Take it the same as before.
3: Oh, I was hoping you would. That medicine has meant so much to me. All kinds of news, Eddie. I've discovered where and how to get the dope.
2: Good. Where?
3: At a nightclub called the 810.
2: How'd you find out?
3: Two patients in Bruce's office were talking. They spoke in whispers, but loud enough for me to hear.
2: Mm-hmm. Men or women?
3: Women. They get it from a perfume vendor in the ladies' dressing room.
2: Fine. Looks like our next stop is the 810 nightclub. Come on, it's out at 10,500 Escamonda.
6: Your change, sir.
2: Hmm? Oh, thank you, thank you. There you are.
6: Thank you.
2: Enjoy the dinner?
3: Yes, but let's get out of here.
2: Where did we park? You remember, Madge?
3: Yes, right around the corner.
2: Oh, that's right, we did. Well?
3: Well, Captain, here's the stuff. Do you want it now, or will you wait until you get home?
2: Keep it for a souvenir. Hold it until we get in the car.
3: Whoever thought up that appliance used a certain amount of misguided intelligence. It's just what the doctor ordered without the formality of a doctor's prescription.
2: Mm-hmm. How's it operate?
3: Well, the perfume dispenser is on the wall, which I would say is between the dressing room and the kitchen. A sign is pasted on it which reads out of order.
2: An ironical comparison there.
3: Yes, but all you have to do is drop a $5 bill down a little slot on top of the machine, then put a dime in the regular coin slot, and lo and behold, the out-of-order machine works.
2: Uh-huh, and I imagine they can see you, but of course you can't see who's operating the machine.
3: That's it, exactly.
2: Here's the car. Yeah, may I have the pleasure of driving you home, Miss Weber?
3: You may have the pleasure of driving me, but if there's going to be any excitement, you're certainly not going to drive me home.
2: There'll be no more excitement tonight. I don't think it'd do us any good to go back there and locate the passage to the wall behind that machine. We wouldn't find anybody and would only get ourselves shot if they saw us.
3: Of course, the real truth of the matter is that the heroin is not in the machine. The man who gets the five pushes out the dope after you put the dime in and turn the handle.
8: And what's the dime for?
3: I don't know. Overhead, probably.
8: Smart idea, but unfortunately, crooks have no monopoly on ideas. In about 24 hours, the dope seller will be uncovered to us as completely as though he wore a sign which read, "I'm the man who sells the dope." And from then on, we should get some action.
1: And the lad says to me, "Uncle, Uncle, will you have another pick-me-up?" And me uncle says, "Thank you, I don't care if I do." And the lad said to me, "Uncle..."
2: Oh, again, Pat, did that go on and on and on?
1: No, there was only six pick-me-ups.
2: Wait a minute, hold a minute. There comes another car.
1: Let me look through them glasses for a while.
2: Would you know what you were looking for if you didn't?
1: Sure. I'd be looking for the lad that sells the dope at that joint across the street.
2: Would you know him if you saw him?
1: No.
2: Better let me keep the glasses in.
1: Okay. So me uncle was feeling a little dizzy by this time, and he went out and got into his buggy and started to drive home.
2: Wait a minute. There's a V8 parking across the street. And it looks to me like... Yeah. Pat, we've got him. It's our friend the dope seller.
1: How in blazes can you tell?
2: Never mind. That's our man, all right. Come on. Have you got that can of oil?
1: Sure, I got it.
2: Okay, here we go.
1: Well, how about me poor uncle?
2: Tell me on the way what happened to him.
1: Well, the constable says to him, "What's your name?" And me uncle says, "Well," says me uncle, "if me name's Michael Gilhooly, I've lost a darn good horse. And if it ain't, I found a pretty buggy."
2: This is the car, Pat. You get a good break, too. Another car is parked right behind it. That'll give me a chance to work.
1: Make it snappy, Eddie. Suppose that lad forgot something and comes out again.
2: Won't take me a second. You stand right here and warn me if you see anyone coming. I'm going to tie this can of oil in here, put a cork in the hole in the can, tie a string to the cork, and there we are.
1: Right. Go ahead. There's a pretty spot in Ireland. Oh, that's too high. There's a pretty spot in... Oh, hurry up, Eddie, before they run out of spots. There's a pretty...
2: Here we are. That's done. Now, there's nothing to do but go back across the street and wait until Mr. Dope Seller goes home.

0: Holy mackerel, Eddie. Why do we have to follow that car on foot?
1: Well, it's much safer, Pat. Suppose we followed in our car and suddenly we came upon the car we were following. It might make him suspicious, and that's the last thing in the world we want to do.
0: He turned this corner, sir. There goes the trail of oil.
1: See, you talk about leaving a trail. Boy, that's what I call fun. I only hope he gets where he's going before that oil gives out.
0: Oh, that's tough stuff. The way you tied that can in between the frame, it shouldn't give out until long after my feet do. Oh, for the love of Mike Chitwood, this guy must live in China. You've got some good ideas, you have, but my feet don't think so.
1: Ah, cheer up, Pat. To me, like a great neighborhood for a dope smuggler's hangout.
0: It sure looks like something. Ramshackle buildings, dark alleys, deserted factories.
1: Hey, wait a minute. The oil's getting very faint. Uh-huh. What is it?
2: He turned in this driveway. Don't look. Keep going straight ahead.
0: That's nothing but a driveway between two empty buildings.
1: My guess is that somewhere in those empty buildings, we'll find some pretty fair living quarters. And probably a fortune in dope.
0: Are we going in now?
1: No. Too near daylight. Anyhow, we need some of the boys for this job.
0: And a couple of machine guns, if you was to ask me.
1: Nothing of the kind. We're looking for some more important men than we'll find in there. So we'll use brains instead of bullets. Tomorrow night, we'll come back and put a dictaphone in that empty building. Or get shot.
0: Well, personally, I'm in favor of the dictaphone. A hot foot bath and a box of corn plasters.
3: Good evening, Miss Blackwell.
4: Oh, good evening. Is Dr. Bruce here?
3: No, not right now. But he said to tell you he wanted to see you.
4: He wanted to see me?
3: Yes. And if you came while he was out, to ask you to wait. Just have a chair.
4: Thank you.
3: A magazine?
4: No, thanks. I'll just wait.
3: Would you excuse me? I have to sterilize some instruments.
4: Of course. So, the doctor is anxious to see me, eh? Oh, Dr. Bruce.
5: Miss Blackwell, how do you do? Not leaving, were you?
4: Oh, just for a few minutes. The nurse wasn't sure how soon you'd be back.
5: It seems I've arrived just in time. Be seated a minute. I'll be right with you. I have to make a phone call.
4: Of course, doctor.
5: I'll be only a moment.
6: Meantime, Chitwood and his assistant are listening on a dictaphone planted in the empty building.
1: 227 Sherman. Did you get that, Pat?
0: Yes, sir. I got it down here, sir.
7: Now, listen. Is them cellophane capsules ready?
8: Yeah.
7: Well, from now on, the boys keep a smaller supply on hand, see? And when you deliver the capsules, explain how to use them. They'll fit in the partitions of a regular ice tray. They're waterproof, so all they do is pour water on top of them and freeze them.
8: Swell gag, Squint. Did you think of that yourself?
7: Of course. Hello. Yeah? Yeah, go ahead, Dr. Bruce.
1: Bruce.
7: Yes, huh? In your office? Is that the dame that told you she was Beth Blackwell?
0: That's Madge he's talking about.
7: Well, I'll be right over. Don't let her get away.
0: Holy mackerel, she's in that doctor's office.
1: No talk, Pat. Action. Gather up those notes and let's go. We've got to get to the doctor's place ahead of that mob. Come on. And if the doc heard that, he'll think it's Squint. Come on. I'll ring the bell. They don't answer in about 2 seconds, we'll kick down the door.
0: I hope everything's all right.
1: Yeah, of course everything's all right. They're expecting Squint, aren't they? Quick, someone's coming.
3: Good evening.
1: Nice work, Pat. Don't let go over for a minute.
0: I won't, you know.
1: Get him up, Dr. Bruce. Hurry up.
5: What?
1: Shut up and not a word out of you. Get out of here, you.
3: Oh, please don't.
1: Get out of here, I said, and hurry.
3: Yes, sir.
1: Okay, Bruce, into that next room.
5: Now, what's the
1: meaning? No talk, I said move.
5: Oh, all right.
1: You're looking straight ahead. Put your hands behind you. That's it. You'll pardon the handcuffs, Doctor. Just to make sure you stay put. If you want to move, you'll have to drag this cabinet with you. And if you make a sound, I'll come back here and shoot you. Police department?
4: The nurse is tied up, Captain. Pat's parking her upstairs. How are you doing?
1: Well, if I can never get the police department on this phone.
4: Maybe they don't stay up this late at night.
1: Now, wait a minute. Hello! Police department! This is Dr. Bruce's residence. Lately, I've been annoyed by a gangster named Squint. Yes, He's been trying to get money from me. That's right. Well, he just phoned me. He was on his way up here. Yes. Will you send me some protection? Please, in a hurry. I'm afraid he's going to kill me.
4: Nice work, Captain. But why didn't you tell them who you were?
1: I'm supposed to be out of town. Somebody might be listening anyway. All right, we'll take the back way out to avoid any chance of running into Squint or the police. Come on, let's get out of here.
9: Bruce, where are you? Hey, Bruce, what's it all about?
10: There you are.
9: Yes, here I am.
10: Now, where's the dame you was telling me about?
9: She's gone.
10: Gone? What do you mean?
9: Squint, you've got to believe me. She was sitting here with me when a man entered wearing a mask. I couldn't see his face. He forced me to my laboratory here, handcuffed me to the cabinet.
10: So you ain't been sniffing that stuff yourself, have you?
9: It's the truth. Just before you came in, both of them ran out.
10: Wait a minute, Bruce. You're drunk or something. I might go for the first part of your story, but that running out stuff, I don't believe that.
11: Get him up, Trent. Huh? I got you covered plenty.
10: Oh, yeah? A lot of good it'll do you.
11: Are you Dr. Bruce?
9: Yes, why?
11: You're the man that phoned police headquarters that a gangster named Squint was bothering you? Well, he won't bother you anymore for a while.
10: You dirty double-crossing rat. So that's how it is it?
11: Pipe down, Squint.
10: You don't mean nothing to me, copper. I'll be out in a half hour. But you, Dr. Bruce...
11: Come on. Save your breath. You'll need it.

0: You know, Madge, Eddie just about gave me heart failure by not telling me that he knew you was going to that Bruce guy's house.
1: That's just an oversight, I assure you.
2: You were 8 seconds late, Eddie. You told me if you weren't there in 13 minutes, I was to go. And you arrived in 13 minutes and 8 seconds.
0: You took an awful chance, Eddie. Supposing that doctor had called some other gang.
2: Well, in that case, poor Dr. Bruce would have been compelled to let me out, or I would have obeyed Eddie's order and shot one of his ears off.
0: Oh, which ear?
1: The one in the middle. Well, about now, if our plan worked out all right, Dr. Bruce and Squint are on their way to jail.
2: What's on the program now, Eddie?
1: We're going back to their headquarters, where I have a little job to do. Then you've got to get on the DA's trail and stick right to him until we find out who gets Squint out. The man that does that will be worth our time and attention.
2: It will probably be some crooked lawyer who'll never let anybody know the man behind it.
1: In that case, I have another plan. The general roundup will come sometime tomorrow.
2: Then the next stop is the warehouse.
1: That's right. The next stop is the warehouse. See if there's any sign of life in there.
0: Okay.
2: I never heard one of those things operate.
1: Listen a minute. No, nobody home, I guess. Well, might as well be now as any time. The gang that went with Squint is liable to be back any minute. Pat, you cover the front of the building. Madge, watch the rear.
2: Yeah.
1: I'm going in and see if Squint left his payoff money there. That's going to be the trap, the money.
2: Do you think it's safe to go alone, Eddie?
1: Much safer than leaving part of this building uncovered.
0: Well, let's go and get it over with.
1: This way. Come on.
2: Did you make it?
1: Yeah, come on, Pat.
0: I'm coming.
1: The trap is set. If the mouse tries to take a bite of it, he'll wake up with an awful pain in the neck.
3: Chitwood, I've called to congratulate you and congratulate the police department upon the successful roundup of that gang of dope peddlers.
1: Well, thank you, Mr. Britton. That speech you made at the banquet certainly was an inspiration to me.
3: I'm very happy. The other members of the league join me in extending our best wishes. Have you sufficient evidence to successfully prosecute these men?
1: Yes. Plenty of evidence, Mr. Britton.
3: That's very good. Very good indeed. I've heard it said it was very difficult to prove anything against that type of criminal.
1: It has been at times. Principally because some person of position has been accepting money from them for protection.
3: That is what I would call positively outrageous. How did you find out so much about them, Chitwood? How were you able to make such a complete roundup?
1: It started when we discovered dope was being sold at the 810 nightclub. Although no one saw the man who sold it, one of my detectives made a payment with a $5 bill, which had been treated with a violent irritant.
3: Violent irritant?
1: Yes, a bacteria, in other words. The dope seller showed up the following night with a bandaged hand. By following him, my agent learned a sum of money was to be paid to the man who was giving them protection.
3: Beautiful work, Chitwood.
1: My agent then put a package of the chemically treated money in place of the money Squint had prepared for the payment.
3: Yes?
1: By now, the man who received that money has a slight irritation on his hands. Within 24 hours, it will be absorbed by the bloodstream. In 7 days, unless he can discover the proper method of counteracting it, it will mean death.
3: Death.
1: Yes, Mr. Britton. Death.
3: Death. In 6 days.
1: In 7 days. Oh, I see you're scratching your hands now, Mr. Britton. If your hands itch now, think what it'll be when the poison goes through your entire system.
3: You're kidding.
1: Oh, you think so? Take a look at your hands, Britton.
3: You can't get away with this. It's murder.
1: What was that Squint pulled on one of our men?
3: I didn't have anything to do with that killing.
1: That's your story. But we think we can prove you did. Anyway, that's the charge. Let's see you spring yourself out of that.

0: Britton was deceived by Chitwood's bluff. The fear of death unnerved him. It was impossible to prove Britton's connection with the murder of the undercover operator, but he was tried and sentenced for his part in the dope-selling racket, as were the doctor and the other men involved. All are now learning to their sorrow that crime does not pay.
1: Calling all cars, attention all cars, cancellation on broadcast 236. 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That is all. Gordon.

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2: When night comes to Broadway, it drains through neon before it scatters the street, and everywhere shadows are tinged with scarlet. And a crowd gathers, the tribe of twilight till dawn. The roar that coils upon itself before it floods the darkness. Lean against it, walk it. The whirlpool of mob, the puffs of music from winking doorways, the swirl of women's laughter that passes your lips. Let it touch you. Then look backward, see it all change into night wind, and drift away. And uptown, north on Broadway and east, 110th Street in Central Park, in the part of the night that hung over a lake, where I was standing, and the floodlights, and the rowboat, and Detective Muggerman, and the huddled shape.
4: I got him, Danny. Tied up?
2: Right.
4: Better give me a hand with him. Got him?
2: Yeah. Easy, then. Okay, let's move out.
4: Well, for once, the citizen was right, Danny. Man drowned in Central Park Lake, the citizen said. Saw him floating.
2: This boy wasn't drowned, Michael.
4: What?
2: Look.
4: In the back.
2: A small caliber gun. Hasn't been dead too long. About 19. Good-looking boy.
4: Well, nothing.
2: No wallet, pockets empty, no identification. Hey, what's he got in his hand, Michael?
4: Huh?
2: In his hand, his fist. He could be holding...
4: Oh, wait a minute. Yeah, he was. Look.
2: Let me have it. Strange-looking ring, isn't it? Antique, no initials inside. I'll get him downtown, Michael, and get some prints.
4: Okay. Danny?
2: What?
4: You were right. He was a good-looking boy.
2: Then the pattern, known too long, repeated too many times. The checking, the waiting. In 3 days, no reaction to the distribution of the boy's prints. In 3 days, many viewers of the dead, many comments, compassionate and otherwise. But no tear of recognition to fall on the murdered boy's face. And finally, something. The ring the boy had held so tight in his dead hand. The antique ring. The strange ring. There was a man who could tell me about it. A man named of Mr. Husted of Husted Jewelry Limited on Lower Madison. Go there. Wait for Mr. Husted to wipe the mist off his rimless eyeglasses, replace them in their allotted furrow, the better to see you with.
5: You were foggy, out of focus. Now you're quite clear, defined, a pleasant sight.
2: Thank you, Mr. Husted. I was told back at headquarters you knew something about the ring we found
5: if,
2: on...
5: If we could avoid a mention of the dead, it would please me, Mr. Clover. You see, I'm quite old by now, and such things, you understand, of course.
2: Yes, the ring...
5: Have it with you?
2: Yes,
5: May I see it, please? Thank you. Place it on this scarf of velvet, please. Thank you. Yes.
2: You recognize it?
5: It is a ring.
2: Exactly the same ring, Mr. Huston?
5: Of course it is. The memories, this little circle of gold, the gone, lost days, the days of twilight and waltzing. No time left.
2: Just tell me what there is about this ring, Mr. Huston.
5: I was third clerk then, learning the business. My father let me wait on her, a shining girl. I remember she breathed to her fiancé, she breathed, I like this one for my wedding ring. Her voice was
2: who's...
5: so... The girl who a day after became Mrs. Renee Garland, a girl who is dead now. I attended her funeral. She was beautiful.
2: How long ago did she die?
5: 12, 15 years. I have it in an album. I could
2: see. Oh, thank you, Mr. Huston.
5: She had a son. Left him everything. Earl Garland. He comes here often. Asks for me.
2: You have his address?
5: On Fifth Avenue. Great classic mansion. Stained marble here and there. You really must go, mustn't you? Go, Mr. Clover.
2: And leave him with the mist again on his eyeglasses, the better to see the twilight days. And in a Fifth Avenue mansion, be told to wait for Earl Garland. Wait in a great hall, bare, almost empty, its aged walls veined with the delicate arteries of cracked plaster. Its only warmth, ashes of candle flame, spattering against the darkness from candelabra, hanging loose. And from somewhere inside the place, a throbbing of lost music, wandering. Then a man in a far doorway, pausing an instant, then walking towards you. Then offering a gloved hand.
6: I'm Earl Garland. The servant said it was about a ring. You're wondering about my gloves.
2: A little unusual, isn't it, Mr. Garland? You don't seem to be going anywhere.
6: It's only that it's cold in here. A cold house. It's not that I'm maimed or anything like that. You see? Two hands, complete.
2: Yeah.
6: It is about a ring, isn't it? Not about my personal affectations.
2: About a ring. This one.
6: You must have known it was once my mother's, or you wouldn't have come to my cold house.
2: A boy was holding onto it. A murdered boy we found in Central Park late.
6: I read of it.
2: How does it happen he had your mother's wedding ring, Mr. Garland?
6: Now that you speak of it, he could have found it, stolen it, had it given to him by some progeny of my mother's servants.
2: You'll explain it to me, huh?
6: It's not that unusual. When mother died, she left a poignant note, parceling out her trinkets, her baubles, some jewels of value to her faithful attenders. Our lawyers didn't quarrel with it. It had poignancy.
2: And you never saw the ring after that?
6: No. Mother had left me less tangible things to remember her by. May I have it, the ring?
2: We'd like to keep it for a while, Mr. Garland.
6: Until you identify the boy, naturally. Keep it. You would, of course, have a picture with you of the dead boy, so that I may look at him.
2: Yeah. Here. You know him?
6: Poor, anguished child.
2: Just if you know him, Mr. Garland.
6: No. No, I've never seen him. You will pardon me, please. Well, Doctor?
7: I have said it to you before, Earl. There's very little more that I can...
6: Nonsense. I have faith in you. You will help her.
7: There are places... Quiet, serene. Lisa should...
6: Lisa wants to be with me, what my wife
7: then
6: wants.
7: Then take that music away from her. Only sinks her deeper into whatever she's looking for. Once there, you'll never get her back. You'll never...
6: Please. My wife is quite ill, Mr. Clover. I want to go to her, may I?
2: I was just leaving. Good night, Mr. Garland.

0: Danny?
1: Yeah, what is it, Sergeant?
0: One of the people from the outside to see you.
1: Oh, who is he?
0: Fellow who says he brings news from Central Park.
1: Well, show him in, Gino.
0: This way to see Danny Clover.
1: Well, that'll be all, Gino.
0: Right.
1: Sit down, please.
2: Thank you. I'm Nagel.
1: Oh?
2: Yes.
1: And what did you want to see me about?
2: You know which Nagel I am?
1: No, I don't.
2: I see.
1: Which Nagel are you?
2: The one who hangs around Central Park. I've been in jail for doing it. That's why I thought you might know I was the Nagel. But no.
1: Why did they put you in jail?
2: For hanging around. But now you authorities are convinced I'm harmless. I just like to sit in the park, that's all. All night. Every so often I choose a place in the park I might like and sit there a few nights and enjoy it.
1: Several days ago, a boy was shot at the lake near 110th Street.
2: I know.
1: Did you see it happen?
2: No.
1: Then what...
2: That night I was sitting on the mall. The night before last, I took to sitting around the lake. Perhaps the fact that a murder had been committed there prompted me to do so. I don't know. I never questioned myself. That's one of the reasons I can sit around and be happy. Don't smile. I'll bet that's more than you can do.
1: Please go on.
2: The night before last, I was sitting there. About 1 o'clock, a girl walked up to the edge of the lake. She stood there for a while, then threw a flower into the water and walked away.
1: Why didn't you report this before?
2: It was such a charming thing. I had to wait until last night to convince myself it wasn't one of my nicer imaginings. I think things like that sometimes, and I thought maybe this...
1: The girl came last night, too?
2: Yes. Did the same thing. I never did get to see her face. She was too far away. But I imagine she was very lovely.
1: Then you wouldn't recognize her again?
2: No. And you might as well know it. The only reason I'm telling you about it now is I've decided to move from the lake. Tonight I'm going to sit around the museum.
1: Then the man got up, walked over to the door, turned toward me, smiled. Then he did a peculiar thing. He opened the door and closed it behind him, instead of dissolving in a puff of smoke. And wait, then. Dusk and dinner, nighttime, the cigarettes, and midnight. And a little after that, the ride up to Central Park, leave the car and walk to the lake and find a hummock of ground and stand there, button the coat up high, and wait, and watch, until it's 1 o'clock. But it's after that. And time moves, nothing else. Wait. Time. Wait. And the figure that moves there where the trees are more black than the night is the figure of a girl moving toward the lake and stopping, her face not to be seen through the branch shadow, and walk toward her quietly. Quietly. And for a reason, the ground spins up at you. Hits you. Then, nothing at all.
3: 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Your 1951 Christmas seals are on their way. You'll be getting them in the mail. Send your contribution as your personal blow against TB. Remember, your annual check to the National Tuberculosis Association says that you want to speed the day when TB will no longer menace mankind. Buy Christmas seals.
1: The light of the November morning touches Broadway's shoulders softly now, breaks the clinch that held it together in the night. And it becomes the time of the dazed wandering, the search for a place to sit down, hold your head in your hands. Let the morning mists wash away, slowly dissolve the stains of nighttime. Then the congealing and the shock. Somewhere, was it from across the river? The clawing shriek of a whistle, the insistent percussion of a bell, steel hammer electrically tripped. Gather up the pain, kid. Bring it with you. A new day is dawning. But where you are, it's luckier. The hand touches the wound. gentle, knowing, professional. And it's what wakes you, the pain being carried away in the hands of Dr. Sinsky.
2: You slept good, Danny. Real good. Restful.
0: It's just like the good Dr. Sinsky says, Danny. You slept real good.
1: How would you know, Gino?
0: Well, how does one come to know these things, Danny? One, well...
2: What Sergeant Tartaglia is trying to say, Danny, is that he stayed up all night with you. Here in the infirmary. Here at your bedside.
0: Dr. Sinsky, you have betrayed a confidence. From this moment henceforth, I no longer feel impelled to entrust you with a Tartaglia secret.
1: Well, you could have gone home, Gino. You didn't have to do that.
2: How does it feel, Danny?
1: Hurts. How should it feel?
2: You go walking by yourself by a lake in the middle of the night. What do you expect? What do you think?
0: Dr. Sinsky, you mind?
2: That's all I had to say, Gino. Go ahead.
0: Danny, you feel like talking shop? Otherwise, you could wait until the next treatment.
1: Now, what have you got, Gino?
0: Our boys staked out the lake after you were mayhemed. No lonely girl was found walking alone. The other thing is...
1: What?
0: The man in your office. Whilst you were indisposed, he identified the murdered boy found in the lake of the same location...

0: Sister Clover.
1: Well, just sit where you are. Your name, please?
0: Clark. Howard Clark. That boy downstairs that...
1: Yes?
0: That boy downstairs, you want to know who he is, don't you? Well, his name is Paul. His mother gave him that name. It was one of the last things she ever did. Paul was born December 9th, 1932. His mother died December 12th. His mother's name was Helen. When he was born, Paul...
1: Mr. Clark...
0: Paul had blonde hair. Neither Helen and I liked blonde hair because she was brunette and I am too, but...

0: blonde hair because she was brunette, and I am too, but Paul's hair turned.
1: You're his father?
0: And as he grew up, his hair became identically the color of mine. He went to grade school, high school, not college, you understand, just high school. His friends were boys and girls who came around to the house once, then never came around again.
1: Could you tell me why that was?
0: Exactly why that was. For the same reason Paul and I were embarrassed in front of each other. There was no language between us after the hellos and how did the day go. Just nothing to say.
1: I see.
0: I knew Paul only in that I could recognize his face. And the boy lying there on that slab downstairs is a stranger to me, like he always was. He is Paul Clark because of the face. He's my son because his mother bore him.
1: Can you tell me anything that... Well, anything about his activities, his recent comings and goings?
0: Well,
1: and...
0: he came, he went, a stranger.
1: Please, Mr. Clark, try to think of anything that might...
0: Well, let's see. Once I asked him what he did that day, and he told me. He said he went into the park and he listened to music. Well, I said, how? Did you have a radio? He said, no. I never asked him again.
1: And no friends, huh?
0: Well, a person called him from time to time, a person with a kind of a strange name, Churek, I think it was, but he hasn't called for quite a while.
1: Churek?
0: Mm-hmm, it was Ben Churek. Now, will you assist me, Mr. Clark? Show me the forms that I must fill in to get my son's body back?
2: Then search the city's directory for the name Ben Churek, and beside it an address, West 12th, and an occupation, artist. Go to Ben Churek, to a studio where the November light is filtered through a curtain skylight, where the November light caresses a girl's face painted on canvas.
3: You walk in here, open your mouth to speak to me, and nothing comes out. My painting freezes you where you stand. I'm that good, huh?
1: Who is she, Mr. Churek?
3: You mean what I'll call her when I hang her on exhibition? What I call her now in the heretofore privacy of my soul.
1: What you call her now?
3: Girl of the mists, child of the lake, midwinter's night dream, beauty in the pain, take your pick.
1: You know her?
3: Who doesn't know her? Haven't you cried in the night because that girl, the girl in the painting there, wouldn't come closer, wouldn't lean down?
1: You know her?
3: We met her once walking through the park. I never got her name. Never saw her again. That masterpiece you admire is from memory. It's for sale, kid, but at a very high cost.
1: You and who else met her?
3: The boy I know you came to talk to me about. The boy Paul Clark.
1: He was murdered. He lay in the morgue 3 days, more. And no one came to identify him. Why didn't you?
3: I know the boy as he lived. Now he's dead. I don't paint still light. That's why I didn't come to introduce the dead boy to you.
1: But you can tell me about him.
3: That I can. Paul... You never been to an art museum? Looked at a statue of youth? Looked at a statue of youth chiseled out of tragedy and warm marble? That was Paul. Saw him walking in the park one night. I asked, could I paint him? We got to know each other. Then another night we saw this girl. Paul saw her too. He went to her, she went to him. I never saw Paul again. That's life.
1: And you wouldn't, right?
3: That's life too. Mind if I answer it?
1: Go ahead.
3: Turk talking. Yeah. Sure is here. It's for you.
1: Thanks. Yes?
4: Danny, a girl's just been brought in. A girl who tried to drown herself in that Central Park lake. I thought maybe...
1: Where is she?
4: With Dr. Sinsky in emergency.
1: I'll be right down, Gino.
3: You admire my painting, you probe what I laughingly call my soul, and you get your messages here. Anything else I can do for you?
1: Just don't go away, Mr. Turk. You're a very interesting man.
5: In here, Dan.
1: How is she, Dr. Sinsky?
5: She's a picture of a healthy young woman who's been dragged out of a lake. A little
1: underweight. Can I talk to her?
5: Before you do, Danny. Physically, this girl is all right. But mentally... Well, there are headings with subheadings in psychology books why people try to drown themselves.
1: Thanks. Now can I talk to her?
5: Of course. Come on. This is Lieutenant Clover, miss, a policeman, and a nice man. He wants to talk to you.

0: See that? She just stares ahead, almost.
1: You wanted to join Paul, didn't you, miss?
2: Paul? Paul's dead.
0: Danny.
1: I think I know what's troubling this girl, Doctor. Let me handle her. Miss.
2: Paul's dead.
1: You loved Paul, didn't you? That's why you tried to do what you did. You loved him.
2: I never said so. I never told him I did.
1: Yes.
0: We want to help you, miss. Who are you?
2: Paul's. I never told him that either. But I think he knew. Don't you think he knew?
1: I'm sure he did.
2: There. You see?
1: You used to meet Paul at the lake, didn't you?
2: Oh, yes.
1: And talk.
2: And laugh and touch.
0: Ask who she is, then.
2: I heard you. I told you. I'm Paul.
1: I want to give you something, miss. Here, this ring.
2: Oh.
1: Take it. That's right. That's right. Put it on.
2: But it's right that Paul should have it.
1: Wear it again. It's yours, isn't it?
2: Yes.
0: But Danny, who is
1: she? Don't worry about it. I know who she is. I'll take her home.

0: Good evening, Miss...
1: Lisa. Lisa, where have
2: you... We'd better go inside, Mr. Garland.
3: I want to go to my room.
1: Yes, of course, of course.
2: Not yet, Lisa.
1: What? My wife wants to go to her room?
2: In a little while. Maybe go in here. I want to talk to both of you.
3: It's all right if you say so, Mr. Clover. You sit there, Mr. Clover, and Earl over there. And I'll sit right here. Now, that
1: Lisa,
3: way...
1: Lisa, you're ill. Now, let me take you to your room.
3: Well, Mr. Clover wants to talk to us. Aren't you going to sit down, Mr. Clover? Aren't you, Earl? I don't care. I am.
1: I thank you, Mr. Clover, for bringing my wife back to me. But how does it happen she's with you?
2: Our men have been watching the lake in Central Park, Mr. Garland. They found your wife there.
1: I see. The last time you were here, you heard the doctor say how ill she was?
2: She went looking for Paul.
3: Paul's dead, Earl.
1: Paul? What Paul?
2: The boy who was shot and thrown into the lake.
1: And you say Lisa was looking for him? Oh, Lisa, Lisa.
3: I didn't find him. He's gone. Those men stopped me. I could have found him.
1: Lisa, I don't understand. I don't understand anything.
2: Tell your husband about Paul, Lisa.
3: He knows.
2: No, I don't think so. You'd better tell him.
3: He's seen Paul.
1: Lisa,
3: oh, yes, you have, Earl.
2: I know that, but what I want you to tell your husband is what you told me about how you belong to Paul. Tell him about that.
1: Mr. Clover, you know it as well as I do. Lisa is... Don't make me say it about my own wife.
2: Tell him, Lisa.
3: Once I saw Paul. Then after that, we'd meet very late in that place by the lake. In other places, far away. Every place was far away. And sometimes there'd be other people there. They'd know all about these places, too. We'd never talk with each other. We'd just pass and wave. And then the wind would always scatter us, and Paul and I would always be alone. Paul!
1: Lisa, Paul's not out there.
3: No. Paul's not out there. He's not out there, Mr. Clover.
2: You see how it was, Mr. Garland?
1: I thought...
2: That's all there was to it. Your wife and that boy, they'd meet, they'd walk.
1: I see.
2: Another thing, Mr. Garland, your wife is wearing her wedding ring again.
1: Yes. Lisa, I want you to know...
3: Oh, I'm tired. May I go to my room now, please?
2: Yes, go ahead.
1: Thank you, Mr. Clover. That was kind of you. I didn't want her to hear.
2: You know why Paul had the ring?
1: I suppose it was just a child's gift.
2: That's right, to another child. You didn't have to kill Paul. When you followed them, eavesdropped on them, you should have known that Paul was as lost as your wife. You should have known that.
1: I thought it was something else. I thought it was a boy who picked up my sick wife in the park and was acting a part for her.
2: You slugged me because if I learned the girl who came to the lake was your wife, I'd know who killed Paul.
1: And now you know. May I say goodbye to my wife?
2: I'd better go with you.
1: All right. No. No, I'd better not. If I went into that room now while she's playing that music, she wouldn't even know who I was. Take me away, Mr. Clover.

In the dregs of nighttime, the slabs of Broadway lean against the darkness in crazy, tilted angles. The balance is delicate, precise, so the walk must be careful, the talk furtive. It's the never-never time that ebbs toward the edge of the world. It's the time of regret. It's Broadway, the gaudiest, the most violent, the lonesomest mile in the world. Broadway, my beat.

Broadway's My Beat stars Larry Thor as Detective Danny Clover, with Charles Calvert as Tartaglia and Jack Crucian as Mugovan. The program is produced and directed by Elliot Lewis, with musical score composed and conducted by Alexander Courage. In tonight's story, Whitfield Connor was heard as Earl Garland and Sammy Hill as Lisa Garland. Featured in the cast were Ted Osborne, Junius Matthews, Howard McNear, and Lou Merrill. Maybe your dad can lick Charlie McCarthy's dad, but nobody can lick Charlie McCarthy's Edgar Bergen, not when slick comedy is called for. The Edgar Bergen Charlie McCarthy show, heard every Sunday night on CBS Radio, is just about one of the funniest things that can happen to you. 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
5: It's late afternoon, immediately after the close of our last episode. A moment ago, Suzanne Barclay was ready to tell Perry Mason all she knows about Gus Jansen. She was beginning to overcome her remembered fear of Jansen because he was a memory. For months, she hadn't seen him, or felt the touch of his hand, or heard his voice. Only memory kept her fear alive. Then, a moment ago, here in the supposed safety of her own home, and despite the guards protecting her from any contact with Gus, Suzanne received a message on a tiny slip of paper. And when she read the words written in August Jansen's own hand, her compulsive terror returned in full force. Now she strikes a match with shaking fingers, destroys the note, then goes through the connecting door to her mother's room.
6: I'm almost ready, darling. And just in time. One of the policemen came to my door and told me Mr. Mason's here.
7: Mother, I want to use your telephone.
6: Now? But Mr. Mason's here, darling.
7: Please, Mother.
6: Why?
7: I want to phone Uncle Donald.
6: Suzanne, is something wrong?
7: Of course not. I just want Uncle Donald to know that I'm going to tell Mr. Mason all I can. Uncle Donald's ashamed of me.
6: No, darling.
7: Oh, yes, he is. He's ashamed of me for being a coward. And I want to tell him that... Oh, Mr. Mason won't mind waiting for just a moment. You can promise him I'll only be a moment. And I want to use this phone because the police aren't listening in on this phone, are they?
6: No, but what difference?
7: Can't you understand, Mother? I'd be embarrassed having a stranger listen when I speak to Uncle Don. I want to say that I've been a coward and I'm sorry. Well, you wouldn't want anyone listening if you... What is it, Mother?
6: The police made it very clear they want to monitor any calls to you or from you.
7: Call to Uncle Don?
6: Well, it...
7: Oh, you know it won't make any difference. I've spoken to him by now. Tell Mr. Mason I'll be right along, please.
6: All right, but hurry, please.
7: I will. Oh, Mother, where's your phone book? Mm-hmm.
6: One of the policemen borrowed it when he used the phone in the hall. Why do you need a directory? Don't you remember Donald's number?
7: Oh, certainly. I just happened to notice...
6: Suzanne, is something wrong? Darling, you're pale. Would you like me to stay while you call?
7: No, Mother. Please let me speak to him alone, please.
6: Of course, dear.

0: Hello? Horse and carriage? Let me speak to Dr. Jansen. Mr. August Jansen. Are you sure he isn't? All right. Thank you. No. No message. I'll call back.
1: Suzanne?
0: Who is it?
1: It's Della Street.
0: Oh, Miss Street?
1: Yes. I can let me in.
0: Just a moment. Yes, Miss Street?
1: Hi, Suzanne. Your mother asked me to tell you we're in the upstairs sitting room.
0: Thank you very much. I didn't expect you so soon.
1: Mr. Mason doesn't like to wait. He's awfully glad you've changed your mind, Suzanne.
0: Miss Street.
1: And I want to tell you that I'm very proud of you, honey.
0: Thank you.
1: Well, are you ready?
0: Well, you go ahead. I'll be there in a moment. I have to finish dressing.
1: Oh?
0: Yes, I want to finish combing my hair. Tell Mr. Mason I'll be there in just a moment. Just as soon as I comb my hair.
1: Okay. You hurry up, though, honey. We can't wait for you.
0: Just tell them I'll be right there, please. Thank you, Miss Street.

0: Meanwhile, miles away.
1: Well, here we are, Katie. The horse and carriage. I'm going to get you the best steak you ever tasted.
2: I hope I'm able to eat it. I guess I don't like driving so fast.
1: Well, we were late, my dear. Here, let me open the door. You like it here?
2: Oh, it's lovely.
1: Now, wait till you see the steak. Oh, here comes Mike.
2: Who?
1: Mike, he owns the place. Oh. Hello, Mike.
3: Mr. Jansen. It's great to see you again.
1: Thanks, Mike. Oh, this is Miss Beekman.
2: Hello, Mike.
3: Hi, Miss Beekman.
1: You hold my table, Mike?
3: You know I did, Mr. Jansen. All right, this way.
2: Mr. Jansen was afraid you wouldn't save his table.
1: Okay.
3: Yeah, he should have known better, miss. I'd save a reservation all night for Mr. Jansen.
1: Now, knock it off, Mike.
3: I mean it. Well, Mr. Jansen's one of our most important customers. He used to bring his friends here all the time.
1: Mike.
3: Business friends. Here's your table.
1: Now, you sit down, Katie. I'll phone the garage to pick up my car.
3: Stay here, Mr. Jansen. I'll call for you.
1: No, I'd rather. You come with me.
3: What's up, Mr. Jensen?
1: Did I get a call?
3: How do I know? Just a second, I'll check the slips. Some dame called you a couple of minutes ago.
1: Okay, we go in your office. It's a private call.
3: Betty, switch any call for Mr. Jensen to my office. How was I to know it's business, Jensen?
1: Okay.
3: I didn't hear. Would she call again?
1: Yes. When she does, tell your girl to get off the line.
3: She knows to get off. What do you drink, the usual?
1: Nothing.
3: Huh?
1: Nothing. I don't drink anymore.
3: Yeah? Big changes, huh? You got a new girl, you don't drink anymore. That's a good-looking kid.
1: Yeah.
3: She's as pretty as the one you used to bring in here. Yes. What is it, Jensen? What'd I say?
1: Mike, you know me?
3: Sure.
1: You know me from a long time back. I know things about you, you know things about me.
3: You know I'll keep my mouth shut, Jensen.
1: Which is why I'm here. And, Mike, you know I mean what I say. Forget the girl I used to bring here, Mike.
3: Forget it?
1: Forget you ever saw her with me. You understand?
3: Okay. Only I like it better when I'm asked to do a favor.
1: Mike, I'm telling you.
3: Okay.
1: Go ahead.
3: Hello.
4: Is this the horse and carriage?
3: That's right, miss.
4: Has Mr. Jansen come yet?
3: Oh, just a minute. Here you are.
1: The girl?
3: Yeah. She's scared to death.
1: Give me the phone and you get out, Mike. Get out.
4: Hello? Hello, is anyone on the line?
1: There's someone here, Suzanne.
4: God.
1: How are you, darling?
4: Don't.
1: Sue, darling.
4: Don't call me that. Gus, I only have a moment. They're waiting for me.
1: Who?
4: The people.
1: Cops?
4: Yes. Police.
1: Have you told them anything?
4: But
1: don't lie to me.
4: Not lying,
1: Mike, then listen.
4: Gus, please, it's too late.
1: Shut up and listen. You're in a spot, Suzanne, and because you are, I'm on the hook if you talk.
4: Gus, I've got to
1: tell. You've got to tell nothing. Not a word, nothing. Keep your mouth shut if you love your mother.
4: Oh, Gus, please.
1: Because you love your mother and you know what'll happen to her if you talk.
4: They keep asking questions. I don't know what to do.
1: I'll tell you what to do.
4: I tell you, I can't.
1: Now shut up and listen. I'll tell you how to handle it. Lose your brains.
4: What?
1: Lose your brains. Now listen to me. Listen, Suzanne, as you've never listened before. As you love your mother. I say you're going to lose your brains. Lose your brains. And by that I mean...
0: Gus Jansen's scheme has worked so far. He's actually talking to Suzanne Barclay. And as the result of what he's telling the terrified, bewildered girl... Well, you'll want to hear tomorrow's vitally important development. So, by all means, join us, won't you?
5: I'm crunching my polo, dear Liza, I'm crunching my polo, dear Liza, crunching.
6: 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You can eat polo without other people hearing. Try sucking them, dear Henry.
5: I can't. I've already crunched them all.
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0: Detective Agency.
1: They offered me a cool $1.5 million, but I couldn't be bought.
0: Oh, Sam, all the time fooling.
1: Straight goods, Abby.
0: Oh, really, Sam? Why didn't you take it? Oh, but you couldn't, of course.
1: That's right, Angel. Taxes.
0: Oh, you mean it would put you in a bracket?
1: The girl's name, in case you were going to ask, was Sugar Cane.
0: Was she sweet?
1: Oh, Effie, you made a joke.
0: Oh, not much of one, though.
1: That is true. But even though you do seem to be, as you would say, in a jugular vein, I shall be right down, serious and frowning, to dictate a chronicle steeped in the bitter tea of general confusion, brewed in a witch's cauldron of murder, greed, and avarice. That's what gives it that nutty flavor.
0: What, Sam?
1: Silly girl, I refer to the sugar cane caper on which I will forthwith my report be down to dictate on, it. With, goodbye.
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0: Sam. How are you, Sam?
1: Hmm?
0: You were so lugubrious over the phone. Sometimes you're so bucolic, but tonight...
1: What am I? When?
0: Lugubrious tonight. Just bubbling over.
1: Do you possibly mean I'm being lush with my verbiage?
0: There, you see?
1: Well, that's because I've been at work in the environs of Snob Hill, where they never use one word if 12 will do. Are you ready for the dictation, I guess it is? I plan to be most amusing tonight. Already I am, yet. Look, I haven't even started.
0: Oh.
1: Really, I haven't. All right. Now, pencil. Date. Alan should have such an audience. Date. October 3rd, 1948, to Clifton Cavanaugh, Esquire. Down, Effie. From Samuel Spade, license number 137596. Subject, the sugar cane caper. On Thursday last, at 11 a.m., as I waited for the traffic signal so that I might legally cross Powell Street in order to board a cable car, a cat rubbed up against my leg. I leaned over to stroke it and noticed that it had six toes. I wondered if that meant anything. It didn't. Most Knob Hill addresses don't mean much anymore, but yours still does. The house was big, hideous, and reassuring.
2: Oh. Are you from Peppersnow?
1: No, I'm in business for myself. Mr. Cavanaugh in?
2: Oh. Well, come on in. I can't understand what happened to that boy from Peppersnow. Oh, pardon me if I seem a little hungover.
1: Gladly, but can you ever forgive yourself?
2: I like you. You got a sense of humor. You'll need it.
1: You trying to tell me you don't approve of Mr. Cavanaugh?
2: That perfume pothead.
1: What did he do to you?
2: He married my mother.
1: Oh. Stepfather?
2: Yeah. I'm Fred Blair.
1: Spade's my name. Where do I find him?
2: Detective?
1: Check.
2: I'll give you a clue. Look behind you.
1: I did. I turned and found myself looking straight into your handsome face. You looked several years younger than your stepson, with regular aquiline features, dark, widely spaced eyes, and blue-black hair.
3: Well, so you're the notorious Sam Spade.
1: Well, I don't want to seem modest.
3: Come into the conservatory. There's just the barest chance that we'll not be overheard.
1: Good.
3: There. Sit down.
1: What's your problem, Mr. Cavanaugh?
3: Problem indeed. Problems, plural. Starting with that junior grade lush that collared you at the door.
1: He's very fond of you, too.
3: Well, you can't imagine what a trial that boy's been to me. Both the children. For some reason, neither Fred nor his sister Eunice ever quite accepted me as their father.
1: You don't say.
3: I suppose my youth counted against me. I think they misinterpreted my motives. When any man marries a wealthy widow twice his age...
1: Yeah. Yeah, why did you send for me, Mr. Cavanaugh?
3: Well, it all started several months back, before my wife, their mother, where was I? Oh, died. The scandal quite literally killed her.
1: You're sure that's what did the trick?
3: Fred, who, among other talents, was a positive genius for knowing the wrong sort of people, struck up an acquaintance with a hoodlum named Johnny Verona.
1: Nice, clean-cut gangster type, runs a joint on Pacific Street.
3: Precisely. With the positively hysterical name of the Subtropico.
1: Mm-hmm.
3: Well, there was a sordid brawl of some sort. A man shot. Obviously, this Johnny Verona shot him. Fred had to give testimony before the grand jury. It was all we could do to keep it out of the paper.
1: But you did.
3: No, and old Eleanor, my wife, that is, dropped dead when the butler brought in the Chronicle. But the worst was yet to come, Sam.
1: Well, don't keep me hanging, Cliff.
3: Well, Fred continued to frequent this bistro, this dive of Verona's.
1: I understand.
3: I believe the bait is a toothsome little teaser with the unlikely name of Sugar Cane.
1: She likes Fred.
3: No woman in her right mind would look twice at that idiot, even if he were twice as rich and only half a sodden. Then, where was I? Oh, yes, this Verona person came here several times on the pretext of pouring Fred through the front door and thereby met my stepdaughter, Eunice.
1: Well, that's a very interesting story, Mr. Cavanaugh. Now, maybe you'll tell me what you want a detective for.
3: Because my stepdaughter has brazenly informed me that she intends to marry this gangster. I want you to help me prevent that marriage.
1: I don't see.
3: Don't see what?
1: I don't see how I can.
3: Well, perhaps I didn't make myself clear. When Verona was arrested for that shooting in his club, Fred didn't tell the grand jury all he knew. Now, if you could prove that Verona is guilty, Then we'd be rid of him for good.
1: Is it Verona you want to get rid of, or your stepson?
3: Good Lord, you don't think Fred did it?
1: Do you?
3: Why, no, of course not.
1: Okay, supposing Verona did it, then Fred goes up on a perjury rap, maybe accessory.
3: Oh. Well, I have no overwhelming desire to injure Fred.
1: Look, why don't you tell me what you have an overwhelming desire for?
3: Well, under the terms of her mother's will, Eunice will inherit $3 million as soon as she marries.
1: When?
3: When what?
1: When do I meet her?
3: Be serious, man. Now, I will pay Verona $50,000 in cash if he'll stay away from her.
1: Would you take $50,000 as the payoff in a $3 million caper?
3: In this instance, yes. Eunice is not very well, and you may quote me on that. Book, chapter, and verse.
1: To Johnny Verona?
3: To Johnny Verona.
1: Okay. Water's mighty cold this time of the year at the bottom of the bay, but if you don't care, I don't.
3: Thank you. Let me know how it comes out.
1: Don't give it a second thought. You'll know. Don't get up, Mr. Cavanaugh. I know the way out.
2: Hey, Spade, wait up.
1: Well, you look a little better.
2: Listen, there's something you ought to know. He was my sister's boyfriend before he married my mother. He did it out of revenge because Eunice threw him over. He still wants to marry her.
1: Any particular reason?
2: Oh, my mother put that crazy marriage clause in her will. He's been systematically getting rid of every man who's been interested in her. Bought him off, threatened him off, any way he could. Why? He thinks Eunice will eventually marry him to get her inheritance. But she won't. She'll kill him first, and if she doesn't, I'll do it for her.
0: Fred.
2: Huh. Oh, yeah?
0: Fred, what on earth are you saying? Who is this man?
2: Well, he's the detective.
1: Sam Spade. You're Eunice Blair?
0: Yes, I want to talk to you. Fred, go and...
2: Yeah. See you later, Spade.
0: I know why my stepfather hired you, Mr. Spade. If you need the money, go ahead. But this time it won't work.
1: You look as if you'd like to be a nice girl. How did you happen to settle for a cheap grifter like Johnny Verona?
0: Because we understand each other, and he can't be scared off.
1: Any message I can take him from you?
0: Tell Johnny I'll meet him at the usual place. And tell him I still like my coffee black. No sugar.
1: I didn't ask her what kind of sugar she didn't want any of. I thought I knew. The only thing wrong with Sugar Cane's dance was her dancing, but the customers didn't seem to mind, and I didn't either. It was a pleasure to size her up carefully, as I would have felt obliged to do anyway in my professional capacity. She was a black-haired number with aquiline features and widely spaced dark eyes. It was a beautiful combination, and I wondered where I'd seen it before quite recently. I decided to find out.
4: Hey, what's the idea of barging in here after me? Can't you see the sign on the door? No customers in the dressing room.
1: Then let's go someplace else. I want to talk to you.
4: Beat it.
1: Take it easy. This is on business.
4: Good. I'll fix it up with the boss.
0: Johnny!
5: Yeah, Sugar? What's the matter? Is Joe giving you trouble?
4: He trailed in here after me, the cheap masher, on the pretext of discussing business affairs.
5: Okay, out you go.
1: Hey, no, wait a minute.
5: Come on, move.
4: And don't come back.
1: Well?
5: Sorry, I had to give her that bum's rush routine. I don't want to get her excited. She's a nice kid, and she doesn't know why you're here.
1: I take it you do.
5: Yeah. Eunice called me and told me you'd be down.
1: Okay, Johnny, I'll give it to you fast and get out. Clifton Cavanaugh will pay you $50,000 to leave Eunice alone. He also made a few idle or not-so-idle threats about what might happen to her if you don't take his money.
5: For example?
1: He said she hasn't been feeling well, might not live long enough to get married. I don't have to tell you what I think about that kind of talk, and I wouldn't be peddling it if my office rent wasn't due. That's why when you started giving me that bum's rush, I made only, shall we say, a token resistance?
5: Yeah. About me marrying Eunice, you can tell Clifton to stop worrying.
1: Hmm?
5: Yeah, Eunice and I got married 3 weeks ago.
1: You what?
5: Married. You want to see the papers?
1: Why the secrecy?
5: I don't want her to get hurt.
1: You're scared of Clifton?
5: Nah. Sugar. She's got a very low boiling point. Pardon me. Yeah. Yeah, Nick. What is? Go ahead. Yeah, I heard you. No, don't touch anything. Don't let anybody in. I'll be right over.
1: Bad news?
5: Yeah, Eunice. She's dead.
1: How?
5: One of my boys found her in my apartment.
6: She was supposed to wait for me there.
1: How did it happen?
6: He's not sure. He thinks she took poison.
1: I had to give Johnny Verona one thing. He didn't make any pretense about being grief-stricken. But after all, he just inherited $3 million. Sugar Cane took it standing up, too, but she just lost a rival and got her man back $3 million richer. I wasn't with you when you got the news, Mr. Cavanaugh. But the one I really wondered about was Eunice's brother, Fred. What brought that on was something I picked up in Johnny Verona's apartment where we found Eunice's body sprawled out over a tray of coffee things. It was a medicine bottle with a doctor's prescription number on the label. The name of the druggist that had put it up was Pfefferschnau. I remembered what Fred had said to me when he admitted me to your house that afternoon. Quote, "Are you the man from Pfefferschnau's?" I wondered if I'd answered yes, would Eunice still be alive?
7: The makers of Wild Root Cream Oil are presenting the weekly Sunday adventure of Dashiell Hammett's famous private detective, Sam Spade.

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1: The morning papers didn't carry anything new on Eunice's death. Cause was put down to an overdose of a toxic drug. The doctor who prescribed it said she'd requested it for migraine headaches, which he suggested might have driven her to suicide. He did not explain why she had taken 4 doses in capsule form and dissolved the rest of it in a decanter of coffee. I thought somebody else had dosed the coffee, and so did you, Mr. Cavanaugh.
2: Verona did it, of course. He knew she was taking those pills and dosed the coffee just enough to be fatal when added to what she took voluntarily.
1: You knew all that, too.
2: Well, so did Fred.
1: But you had more reasons, 3 million more.
2: But they were already married.
1: You know that when you hired me?
2: Yes.
1: Then how come?
2: I knew she was planning to do away with herself. I thought if we could pin it on Verona, after all, he's guilty of that old murder. Fred's a witness to that. Well, if he were convicted, the money would revert to me.
1: Nuts.
2: You don't believe me?
1: She wasn't planning suicide, and you know it.
2: Well, then?
1: I don't care who takes the fall, but I got less on Verona than I got on you.
2: Then I'll give you something. Here. Take a look. Verona's lawyer sent this around before her body was cold. A claim for $3 million, notarized yesterday while Eunice was still alive. Well, Mr. Spade?
1: Pardon me while I drop dead. You did and waited hopefully, but I managed to stay on my feet. I even managed to make it down the hall to the bar where I found your stepson ambushed behind a row of empty bottles.
3: Fine detective you turn out to be. I warned you. Stand up like a man. That's all right. I'll take on both of you.
1: Come on, sober up. Makes sense.
3: Where's my drink? Who took my glass?
1: Here it is.
3: Give me it.
1: Sure.
3: You spill it. Ice on my shirt.
1: Listen to me. This is very important.
3: Important?
1: You were expecting a delivery from a drugstore when I arrived here yesterday morning. Who ordered it?
3: She did. Eunice, she told me to watch for it and bring it to her.
1: Did you do that?
3: No. No, she wasn't here.
1: What did you do with that bottle of medicine?
3: I'm sleepy. I gotta get some rest.
1: Wake up! I said wake up!
3: Leave me alone!
1: Now, listen. You took that bottle with you when you went out. Where did you take it?
3: I tell you when you let me go to sleep.
1: You took that bottle with you, didn't you?
3: You're guessing. I know you're third degree.
1: You went to Verona's apartment, didn't you?
3: Two gentlemen of Verona. Willie Shakespeare.
1: You doped that coffee, didn't you, with the poison that killed your sister.
3: I didn't mean it for her. I didn't know she was going there.
1: Go on talking.
3: I want a lawyer. I know my rights.
1: Listen, I'm not a cop. I'm not taking a statement. You're too drunk for it to hold anyway, so you can tell me.
3: Okay. Here's how it happened. She took 4 pills and went to bed.
1: Yeah?
3: I sneaked a bottle out of the medicine chest and I went over to his place. His boy Nick was there making coffee for the boss, he said, when he got home. I hung around talking for a while and I slipped some of the stuff in the percolator while he was getting out the cups. And that's all.
1: Why did you want to kill Johnny Verona?
3: So Eunice wouldn't have to marry him.
1: What do you mean, have to?
3: She was doing it for me, so he'd keep quiet.
1: About that brawl in the club, that old killing they tried to nail Johnny for?
3: Yeah, that's it. The gun that did it. He got rid of it before the cops arrived. That was my gun.
1: Fred, straighten up. Look,
3: Yeah.
1: Johnny dictated the story you told the grand jury. How do I know he didn't dictate the one you're telling me now? Who are you covering for?
3: I didn't say anything. I didn't tell you anything. Get out of here!
1: What's the matter with you?
3: Get out the window!
1: The revolver barrel that crashed through the darkened windowpane behind the bar spoke twice. I answered it. I looked out into the darkness, making myself a good enough target to draw some fire. I fired back at the flashes. I was depending more on luck than aim, and luck was what I wasn't having much of. I went back to the place where Fred had fallen. The shots that had dropped him were luckier. He'd been dead before he hit the floor.
4: What is it?
2: What's happened here?
1: See for yourself.
2: Who?
1: Shot through the window, couldn't see anything but the gun muzzle. Looked like a .45.
2: Johnny Verona, he packs a .45.
1: Who told you that?
2: It came out of that investigation, one of the reasons they couldn't indict for that old shooting.
1: There were a lot of reasons they couldn't get that indictment.
2: What are you driving at?
1: Neither one of the leading suspects was guilty.
2: I don't follow you.
1: Sugar Cane did that job.
2: Well, that's wild.
1: What if I told you Fred made a statement of that effect before he was shot?
2: You're lying. He confessed.
1: Did I tell you that?
2: Well, he must have. He always talked about it when he was drunk.
1: All right. All right, I was bluffing.
2: Why?
1: Just a crazy hunch. I thought there might be something between you and Sugar. Now I'm sure there isn't.
2: Of course not.
1: Should have spotted it before. You're too much the same type, even look alike.
2: I can't make you out.
1: Well, don't try. It's not worth it. You better call homicide about Fred here. Tell Lieutenant Dundee if he wants my statement, I'll be at my apartment. After I pretended to leave, I came back and did a little eavesdropping of my own. You didn't phone homicide, but you did spend an hour filing out the barrel of a .45 automatic. Then you went out. I tailed you to an address on Slope Boulevard. A short time after you went in, Sugar Cane came out alone. I followed her to, you know the answer, my apartment. I went in the back way via the fire escape and arrived in time to answer her buzz.
5: Oh, Mr. Spade, thank heaven I found you at home.
1: So am I. Come in.
5: I know it's terribly late.
1: Forget it. Won't you take off your coat or something?
5: Can't stay very long. It's not safe. I may have been followed here.
1: Oh, surely not.
5: Sam, you don't mind if I call you Sam?
1: No.
5: I'm so frightened. It's about Johnny Verona. I don't know what he may do. He's convinced that Fred killed Eunice and he's out gunning for him right now. We've got to stop him before he does anything rash.
1: You come to the wrong party, Sugar. I'm working for the enemy.
5: Enemy?
1: Kavanaugh.
5: Oh.
1: It's no skin off his nose if Johnny Verona drops Fred Blair or if you all drop. All he does is sit back and collect.
5: Well, he can't be as cynical as that.
1: You ought to know.
5: Has he told you anything about me?
1: I'd rather hear it from you.
5: Maybe sit down. Well, there's not much to tell. I played along with Johnny for one reason and one reason alone. To save Fred from that old murder rap.
1: Were you figuring on marrying into that family, too?
5: Oh, Sam.
1: A regular pincers movement, wasn't it? Johnny and Eunice, you and Fred.
5: All right. It's true, I wasn't in love with Fred. But it wasn't all the money. I was sorry for him. Money's not what I really want. I know that now.
1: What do you want?
5: Someone. Someone I can trust.
1: Me too, Sugar.
5: Oh, Sam, you're what I want. Say you want me to. Please say it. Don't answer it, Sam.
1: Why not?
5: Johnny may have followed me here. He's insanely jealous.
1: Well, I gotta face it out with him sooner or later. Might as well be now.
5: Sam, be careful.
1: Stand out of the way, Sugar.
5: No, Sam. No, no, please.
1: Don't reach, Johnny.
6: I'm not gunning for you, Spade.
1: In that case, come on in.
6: Well, Sugar, I didn't believe him that you were coming here.
5: I had to, Johnny. He got some crazy confession out of Fred while he was drunk. I had to stall him until you and Cliff could talk to him. To save Fred, I mean.
1: Oh, stop horsing around. We all know that we all know Fred is dead, and we all know that we all know who killed him.
6: Then Cliff was leveling. You are trying to pin that on me.
1: I don't need it, but if you want it, you can have it.
6: There's $3 million in my part of it. I'll split down with the middle with you. If you throw in with them, it's a three-way split.
1: There's no split at all if you take the rap for Eunice's killing, and you will if you throw in with me. It's their word against mine. Two witnesses against one, and all I've got is a confession by a drunk who is now dead.
5: Sam. Oh, Sam, I was sure for a moment you...
1: Get away from me.
5: Sam, what...
6: Go on. Go to work on him. I should have given you a little more time. That wasn't fair, was it, Sugar?
5: I hate you. I hate you both. I never want to see you again.
6: Get
4: Back in that room, Sugar.
5: Cliff!
2: What happened, Sugar? Why were you running away?
5: Johnny double-crossed us. Now Sam knows everything.
2: What does he know?
1: The whole caper. Part of it I wasn't quite sure of until I saw you and Sugar standing side by side. That blue-black hair, the same eyes, plus the fact that the bell on Sugar's apartment in Sloat Boulevard reads Kane, parenthesis, Kavanaugh. You took a crazy chance when you knocked off Fred with me right there in the room. The kind of a crazy chance a brother would take to keep his sister clear.
6: I could have told you that.
1: It would have helped a lot, Johnny, but you didn't. When a man lets his sister go on dancing in a joint like yours after he's in the chips and she goes on liking it, you can be sure they're both playing for big stakes and for nobody but themselves. Where do you think you were supposed to wind up, Johnny? I'll tell you. Drinking that poison coffee that Eunice got hold of by mistake.
5: That isn't true, Johnny. I never told Fred a thing. He thought you really loved Eunice. I don't know how he found out you were forcing her into that marriage.
6: Did you also neglect to tell him that he was innocent? That you pulled the trigger in that old killing and shoved a gun into his hand when he was too drunk to know what he was doing?
1: I've heard enough. Watch it, Johnny.
5: No!
1: I winged you a split second before you fired. Your aim went wild. All I saw at first was that it missed Johnny. Then I saw him move forward in her direction. She was leaning against the wall, a puzzled expression on her face, her hand plucking nervously at a spot of red that was spreading against the white of her dress. He caught her as she pitched forward and carried her over to a couch. She didn't speak again. You and Johnny knelt beside her until the cops arrived. If you were aware of each other's presence, neither of you showed it. Period. End of report.
7: That was a sad ending, Sam.
1: Yes, it is.
7: I'm sorry it ended so sadly.
1: Well, it was bound to, one way or the other. There wasn't anybody in the whole gallery that thought about anybody but himself. Except poor Fred, I guess, and his only friends arrived in bottles and left in the ash can.
7: All those millions and millions. We'll get the money now, Sam.
1: I'm glad you asked that. It leaves me cold. Go type that up while I knit myself a sweater.
0: And now, listen to this. It's the smart mother who sees to it that Wild Root Cream Oil is always kept handy around the house. For she knows that Wild Root Cream Oil grooms her family's hair neatly and naturally, relieves dryness, removes loose dandruff. Get acquainted by asking for the new 25-cent bottle. Also, ask your barber for a professional application of Wild Root Cream Oil Hair Tonic. Again and again, the choice of men and women and children, too.
7: But a terrible group of unfortunates.
1: Hmm?
7: As you say, it just had to end badly.
1: If you hope to get back in my good graces by quoting me, to trick me into agreeing with you, you have succeeded.
7: Oh, there you go, Sam. So lugubrious.
1: Effie, what is this? What means lugubrious?
7: Oh, Sam, it's wonderful. It's my new habit.
1: Oh?
7: Every time I read a book now.
1: Mm-hmm.
7: And you know, like you read a book and there's a word you don't know what it means or you're not sure.
1: Yeah.
7: Well, I make it a practice now to write down and learn 3 new words per day.
1: Well.
7: And learn the definitions to use them in conversation. You know, like desultory.
1: And lugubrious?
7: Yes, that's one of my 3 for today.
1: Mm.
7: You see? Lugubrious, right? Here it is. Mm-hmm. To talk a great deal. Bucolic. State of being sorrowful. And verbose, to be out in the country.
1: I see. Very praiseworthy. Enlarging your vocabulary.
7: Yes,
1: love it,
7: I
1: love
7: am.
1: It.
7: But I don't expect to be really lugubrious for the nonce.
1: Look, Effie, why don't you go verbose for the weekend? It's the best cure for the bucolic.
7: Oh, Sam, look what I've done.
1: What have you done?
7: I've clipped the wrong definitions to the right words.
1: Well.
7: For instance, lugubrious, well, it isn't that at all.
1: Mm-hmm.
7: And bucolic, oh, let me see. Oh, Sam, I've learned them wrong.
1: I wasn't going to tell you, Effie. It's better to find out for yourself. It's more efficacious.
7: My new habit. Oh. Good night, Sam.
1: Good night, sweetheart.

Adventures of Sam Spade, Dashiell Hammett's famous private detective, are produced and directed by William Spear. Sam Spade is played by Howard Duff. Lorene Tuttle is Effie. 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Again and again, the choice of men who put good grooming first. This is Dick Joy reminding you to...

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0: Presenting Orson Welles as the Third Man. The Lives of Harry Lime, the fabulous stories of the immortal character originally created in the motion picture The Third Man, with zither music by Anton Karas.
1: Friends, the title of this story is Faith, Lime, and Charity. You see, I've been told by many people many times that I'm a hopeless case. But they're so wrong. Hopeless? Why, I'm full of hope. And for that matter, full of faith and charity. Faith in the great universal sucker. Hope that he's coming my way. And charity. Well, there's one cause that's always right in front of me. Every time I shave.

0: And now, Orson Welles as Harry Lime, the third man, in today's story, Faith, Lime, and Charity.
1: Wealthy tourists have always been attracted by the romance of India and the beautiful Taj Mahal. Harry Lime has always been attracted by the romance of beautiful and wealthy tourists. And with this idea in mind, that I took the train from New Delhi to Agra, which is the ancient capital city of India, where the Taj is located. These traveler's shrines are happy hunting grounds for a gentleman of fortune like myself. You'll pardon my stress on the gentleman. I thought I earned the title by listening politely to the interminable prattle and snivelings of Mrs. Haley, the missionary's wife with whom I shared my compartment. I couldn't know that this innocent chit-chat would lead to bloodshed within 48 hours, and that the blood shed would be mine.
2: I suppose you're going to Agra to see the Taj Mahal, Mr. Lyon.
1: Yes, among other things, Mrs. Haley.
2: I could tell you were a cultured gentleman the first moment I laid eyes on you, Mr. Lyon. But all too many people see the beauties of India and never give a thought to the poor, benighted people.
1: Yes, we
2: must think of them, Mr. Lyme. Don't you agree?
1: Yes, absolutely.
2: My husband is the Reverend Mr. Halley, you know. He's the head of the mission at Nandi Devi. He's given his whole life to these poor natives, caring for their bodies and their souls.
1: That's very nice.
2: We have an orphanage there, you know. One of the finest. A terrible thing happened. Such a terrible thing. We had a fire just last week. Here, look at these clippings.
1: Orphanage at Nanda Devi destroyed by fire. Medical aid rushed to mission. Oh, I'm very sorry, Mrs. Haley.
2: That picture, that's my husband, Mr. Haley, standing there among those poor little Indian children. If I don't raise the money, he'll be heartbroken.
1: The money?
2: Yes. Yes, that's why I'm going to Agra. We need £3,000 right away to cover the emergency. And when we heard that Lady Edith Bannon Murdoch was in Agra, we decided to approach her. And she's very wealthy, and her family had always helped the mission. I'm sure she'd never miss £3,000. And the mission needs it so dreadfully. But, oh dear, I just dread speaking to her. I'm not well, you know, and with the shock of the fire and everything.
1: Well, let me close the window. Perhaps there's too much draft where you're sitting.
2: Oh, thank you, Mr. Lionel. That's awfully kind of you.
1: All right.
2: It's nice to find someone who's thoughtful. I'm so glad we happen to share this compartment.
1: Oh, so am I, Mrs. Hattie. So am I. Tell me more about this Lady Edith, what's her name?
2: Lady Edith Bannon Murdoch.
1: Bannon Murdoch.
2: She's in Agra with her fiancé, Sir Ernest Elving, and his mother. I'm sure her heart will be moved by the plight of these poor orphans. But I'd give anything if I didn't have to approach her myself. If only I was strong
1: enough. Now, Mrs. Hattie, this is only a suggestion, and you're quite free to say yes or no. But I was wondering if it might be helpful if someone else approached Lady Edith on behalf of the mission. Myself, for instance.
2: You? Well, that's awfully kind of you, Mr. Lyon. I don't know. Well, perhaps it would be a good idea.
1: By the time we arrived in Agra, the missionary's wife had gratefully agreed to let me approach Lady Edith for the cash. Here I should add, I think for the benefit of those with sensitive dispositions, but I had no intention of making off with the £3,000 needed by the orphanage. But I calculated...

0: the 3,000 pounds needed by the orphanage. But I calculated that if Lady Edith was good for 3,000 pounds, she was good for five. Three for the orphans and two for Harry Lyme. After all, if a man gives 3/5 of his income to charity, who can complain? This was a great stroke of luck, a ready-made scheme for relieving the overly rich. And so, armed with the credentials and the clippings Mrs. Haley had given me, I set out to find Lady Edith. Just as I arrived at the steps of the consulate where she and her father were staying, a large limousine drew up. I heard angry voices and hid behind a month-old copy of the London Times.
1: I don't care, Ernie. I think you're a miserable sport. Keep your voice down, Edith, and remember poor Ernie's indigestion. I'm tired of remembering poor Ernie's indigestion.
2: Well, if you're going to marry him, you'll have no choice. Ernest was always a fame boy.
1: But we came all the way to Agra to see the Taj Mahal.
3: Oh, I'm afraid Mother's right, Edith. I just don't feel up to anything tonight. Oh, you would insist that we go to that native place to eat and all that blasted curry. Oh, I feel wretched.
1: Oh, come on, Ernie. You'll feel better out there in the open air. Couldn't we go tonight, just we two? Remember how we used to talk about seeing the Taj by moonlight?
3: Oh, I'm sorry, my dear. Really, I am.
1: But it's almost twilight now. The moon's coming up. Oh, it'll be lovely. Do come, Ernie. Mm-hmm.
2: Well, I'm absolutely against it. You'll have to wait for another night when Ernest is feeling better.
3: Yes.
2: I can't have him out in the night air with his stomach upset.
3: That's right. Yeah, perhaps tomorrow
1: it's
3: night.
1: It's tonight or never. Ernie?
3: Oh, I think I'd better lie down.
2: Oh, you're impossible. Now calm yourself, my dear Edith. Don't be so impulsive. Come along inside and we'll have a nice, quiet evening together. Edith, where are you going?
1: Driver, take me to the Taj Mahal.
3: Oh, but Edith, you can't go out there by yourself.
1: Oh, can't I?
0: My chivalrous soul could not bear the thought of the lovely Lady Edith having to visit the romantic Taj Mahal all alone. So I hailed one of the ancient and unlikely taxis that catered to tourists. Driver, take me to the Taj Mahal.
4: Yes, I...
0: I could have walked faster. The street was thronged with children and donkeys and debris. And finally, we reached the great red sandstone wall which guards the Taj. I jumped out and paid the driver. His bony fingers closed over the rupee. They touched my hand. For the first time, I noticed the native driver's face. The cheeks were sunken and the eyes glowed strangely like dark cold. I stared at him, fascinated as he spoke.
5: Remember, he who betrays the little one shall pay with his blood.
0: Then he was gone. I entered the gate. There it was. Taj Mahal by moonlight. The loveliest building in the world. Standing beside one of the four slender minarets, the loveliest woman in the world. As I approached her, she seemed not to see me, as if she were in a trance. I stood close beside her, but still she gave no sign that she was aware of my existence. We stood in silence, gazing at the shimmering reflection in the pool. Lovely, isn't it?
1: Yes. It's the loveliest thing I've ever seen.
0: And said, the sight of the Taj Mahal marks a new era in a mortal's life.
1: That's exactly the way I feel, as if this were the beginning of a new era for me. All the old things and the ugly things and the shabby things left behind. Only beauty.
0: It could be that way, Edith.
1: You know my name?
0: Oh, yes. If that were all I ever knew, it would be enough. That and the memory of these few moments here by the Taj.
1: Who are you?
0: My name is Harry Lyme.
1: How did you know me?
0: I sought you out. I knew you'd be here alone.
1: How could you have known?
0: Sometimes the heart sees more clearly than the eye.
1: I shouldn't let you talk this way. We only met a moment ago.
0: And what has time to do with it? We find the Taj Mahal beautiful not because it took 20,000 men 20 years to build it, but because Shah Jahan loved his beautiful queen so much at the moment of her death that he vowed their love would escape from time. It was at that moment that this beautiful monument was created, not 20 years later when the final gem was set. Important things happen quickly. The twinkling of an eye. His whole life has changed.
1: I almost believe you. But I must go. My car's waiting. Won't you let me drop you off, Mr. Lyme?
0: That's very kind of you, Lady Edith. I'm staying at the Hotel International. Seated in a luxurious limousine, equipped with a correct English chauffeur, she became Lady Edith Bannon Murdoch. Gracious and casual. She chatted of this and that as if the moonlit scene had never taken place.

0: By the time we stopped at the International Bar for a drink, we were talking and laughing easily together.
1: Do you know this is the first really pleasant evening I've had since I arrived in India?
0: Oh, I'm honored. Some of the credit goes to the Taj Mahal, no doubt.
1: Some of the credit.
0: India's an amazing country, you know, such beauty and such squalor side by side. That reminds me, not that I want to spoil this evening, but did you hear about the tragedy at Nanda Devi?
1: Why, no. What happened?
0: Here, look at these clippings.
1: Mm-hmm.
0: I handed her the clippings Mrs. Halley had given me. Her face softened with sympathy as she read the plight of the homeless orphans.
1: Oh, what a shame. Those poor little children.
0: Yeah, here, coming up here on the train, I met Mrs. Haley, the missionary's wife. That's how I happened to know about it. She's a frail little creature for a big job of raising £5,000 in the next few days to cover this emergency. I understand the mission is a poor one, but does an extraordinary amount of good work. Now they're in desperate trouble.
1: Oh, how dreadful. Uh-huh. How kind of you to be so concerned.
0: Well, Mrs. Haley's story touched me considerably, so much so, in fact, that I agreed to help her raise the money.
1: Have you had much success?
0: None at all so far.
1: Oh, that's too bad.
0: I have a dreadful confession to make, Lady Edith. That's why I followed you to the Taj Mahal tonight. Mrs. Haley read in the paper that you were in Agra and asked me to approach you on behalf of the orphans.
1: Oh, is that why you approached me? On behalf of the orphans?
0: Well, that's why I followed you. But once I'd seen you, I'm afraid the whole thing went right out of my mind.
1: I don't understand.
0: That is old-fashioned, but now that our acquaintance is on a more personal basis, I couldn't use it, that's all. No, I'm sorry I even told you about Nanda Devi.
1: I'm glad you did.
0: Let's just forget about it, shall we?
1: No, we shall not. In spite of your foolish chivalry or whatever it is, we shall not forget it. I insist on making the contribution.
0: You do?
1: Yes, I do. How much money did you say the mission
0: was? £5,000 to cover the emergency and start rebuilding the orphanage, but all this makes me feel...
1: Oh, you'll be ridiculous, Harry. I really must get back to the consulate now. When will I see you?
0: Well, how about tomorrow night? At the Taj.
1: Very well. I'll have the money for you then.

0: And now, Orson Welles as Harry Lime, the third man, continues today's story, Faith, Lime, and Charity.
1: I woke the next morning to find my breakfast waiting for me. Evidently, one of the native servants had brought it while I was asleep. On the tray, under one of the dishes, I found a note written in a strong hand that said, "Remember the little one." I pushed the food away from me. And that night, I met Lady Edith at the Taj Mahal once more. She gave me the packet of bills, which I put in my pocket with a few more protests, and we lingered on. She wore a simple evening dress, and there was a white scarf, I remember, over her head. You know, if the king, Jahan, could have seen you tonight, I think he would have forgotten about his queen forever.
2: And then he wouldn't have built the Taj, and we should all be poorer.
1: He would have built it for you. I noticed someone coming through the gate at the far end of the courtyard. Something about the slope of the shoulders looked familiar. As the figure approached, I saw that it was Sir Ernest, Lady Edith's fiancé. She rose to her feet.
2: Ernie, what are you doing here?
3: I might ask the same question, Edith. Come along.
2: Well, I won't be spoken to like a child. What does this mean?
3: It means that you're coming back to the consulate with me.
2: No, I'm doing nothing of the kind.
3: Oh, Edith, please. You must come with me. I'll explain everything later.
2: Oh, very well, Ernie. I think it's rather rude of you. Good night, Mr. Lyme. I hope we'll meet again.
1: I hope so, Lady Edith. Good night.
2: Ernie, I wish you'd tell me.
1: Something was up. Now all I had to do was get out of Agra, and fast. There was nothing to stand in my way. Nothing but a white-turbaned native who suddenly appeared out of the shrubbery.
4: You will come with me.
1: Well, who are you?
4: A friend of the little one.
1: Well, I'm very sorry, but I have some business to attend to.
4: Do not force me to use this gun.
1: Look here, what do you want, Ogre?
4: You will do as I order. You will walk slowly through the gates. I will be a few paces behind you with this gun hidden in my cloak. You will not attempt to attract the guards in any way. If you make one sign or one move as we pass them, it will be the last foolish thing you ever do. I, Mustafa, swear it by the beard of the prophet.
1: Okay, old man. Let's go.
4: Oh, no, you don't!
1: As the native came abreast of me, I quickly threw my weight against him. The only advantage I had, my life was dear to me, but so were the 5,000 pounds. He was caught off balance. I grabbed the skinny wrist and forced the gun out of his hand. But suddenly the other hand was holding a knife. It grazed my cheek.
4: Don't know you would pay!
1: I used my head like a battering ram and sent him sprawling. In another second, he'd be after me. There was a white wall by the roadway. I vaulted over it. I was out of condition. I got to my feet. And then I caught a glimpse of something crouched on the top of the wall behind me. He jumped like a monkey and landed on my back, throwing me to the ground again. This time I was really out of breath. He pinned me down. I felt his knees pressing into my ribs and the cold steel of his knife against the flesh of my neck.
4: The soil on which you lie is holy soil. This is an ancient burying ground. I would not wish to desecrate it with the blood of an infidel, but it is for the little one. Allah will forgive
1: me. Well, wait. Wait a minute. I'll do what you want.
4: You will come with me with no further struggle?
1: Yes, yes, anything you say. Just let me up.
4: On your feet and be quick. Here, perhaps a kick in the ribs will give you speed, white dog.
1: No.
4: Now, quickly.
1: Where are you taking me?
4: Silence.
1: Okay. We made our way between the tombs toward a ruined building with a dingy dome.
4: Hurry.
1: What is this? The poor man's Taj Mahal?
4: It is an ancient mosque. Take off your shoes.
1: What?
4: Take off your shoes. This is a holy place.
1: Well, you take that knife away from my ribs, and I will.
4: I bring you to the little one.
1: I saw a faint reddish glow from inside the mosque. It was a lamp held by a small figure, a woman's figure. She was wrapped in the women's garment of India, the sari. What kind of creature was this?
5: We meet again, Mr. Lyme.
1: Mrs. Halley. The missionary's wife. What are you doing here?
5: Mrs. Halley, that was one of the greatest parts I ever played. For your information, my friend, Mrs. Halley is known by many names to many people, including the police. To my Indian friends, I am known as the Little One.
1: Oh.
5: When I had to leave England, I decided that a clever person could make a good living from rich white tourists. I came through Nanda Devi a few days ago and heard about the orphans and the fire. My native spies already had Lady Edith under observation. This was too good a chance to miss.
1: And so you posed as Mrs. Halley and used me to work for you.
5: Exactly, my friend. I knew enough about Lady Edith's personal life to feel that an attractive gentleman would have a better chance than an old woman. And so I used you.
1: You have a fascinating mind, Annie, or whatever your name is. I think we might get along.
5: Have a good laugh, Mr. Lyme. It will be your last one.
1: What do you mean?
5: Your usefulness to me has ended. I want the £5,000 you collected from Lady Edith. Oh, yes, I know the exact amount you asked her for. One of my men cleaned your table last night at the International Bar. Everything you said was reported to me.
1: Oh, you're quite an operator, honey. Perhaps we can make a deal.
5: We will make no deal. You will give me the £5,000.
1: And if I don't?
5: Mustafa will kill you.
1: And if I give you the money willingly?
5: Mustafa will kill you anyway.
1: Oh.
5: I leave no loose ends when I finish a job, Mr. Lyme. Your body will not be discovered here for days. By that time, I'll be gone. Now, come, we've wasted enough time. Hand over the money.
1: As she'd been talking, the feel of the cold, slimy stone under my bare feet gave me an idea. It was a last desperate chance.
5: The money, if you please.
3: Help! My ankle! It's a snake!
5: Ah! A snake! Help! Mother, kill it!
1: She dropped the lantern in the confusion. I broke away from Mustafa, but not before his knife had slit my shoulder. I ran across the courtyard holding a wound, the stones cutting my feet, the old woman's hysterics and Mustafa's curses still ringing in my ears. I don't remember where I ran or even how I ran. All I remember is sinking to the ground behind an old tomb and lying there while Mustafa's footsteps ran by. I waited until everything was quiet. Perhaps minutes, perhaps hours, I don't know. I dragged myself up finally and found my way somehow back to the road. I was free. I had the money. Now all I had to do was get away from Agra. As far away as I could get and fast. The pain in my shoulder was like fire. My coat sleeve was covered with blood. My feet were bruised, but I ran. Pain soared. It seemed as if I were running down a hill that got steeper and steeper the further down I went. Finally, I reached the bottom. Then everything went black. When I woke, the Agra police were standing around me. I tried to sit up, but there seemed to be a great weight on my shoulder. I remembered about my arm. It had been bandaged. Slowly, the pain came back. Policemen were talking, but there was another voice I'd heard somewhere before. Was Sir Ernest.
4: This man is the impostor, I tell you. He collected £5,000 from my fiancée for a Mrs. Halley for the mission at Landerville. I checked with the mission and found that Mrs. Halley has been dead for 8 years. He's a vicious criminal, I tell you.
2: Just a minute, Ernie. Let him explain. After all, there is an orphanage at Landerville, and there was a fire a few days ago. It's not fair.
4: Don't be such a fool, Edith. Just because you developed some sort of ridiculous infatuation
6: with me, I must make out a report. When did you first see this man, Lady Edith?
2: His eyes are open. Let him talk. Mr. Lyme, Harry, what happened?
1: I told Lady Edith and the police the truth. More or less the truth. I told them that I'd met the woman on the train who claimed that Mrs. Halley had been taken in by her, an innocent tool in her hands, and all the rest of it. Lady Edith believed my story. Couldn't tell about the policeman. He straightened up and spoke to another officer.
6: Bring in the prisoner.
1: The other policeman returned in a minute with a frail little figure. She glared at me.
6: Is this the woman you met on the train, Mr. Lyme?
1: Oh, yes. She's the one.
5: You? How did you know I felt that way about snakes?
1: Well, I took a chance, honey. I took a chance.
6: Take it away.
5: You can't do this to me. I'm a British subject. This man here is a criminal. He tried to do me out of £5,000.
2: I'll vouch for Mr. Lyme's character, Inspector.
6: There's no need for that, Lady Edith.
1: What do you mean, Inspector?
6: I mean that we're very indebted to you already, Mr. Lyme. We picked this woman up on suspicion tonight. We've been watching her a long time, but we've never had any conclusive evidence against her. Now you've given us the testimony we need. Howling Annie, alias the little one, alias Mrs. Halley, won't be troubling wealthy tourists any longer.
2: Oh, Harry, what a dreadful experience for you to be the innocent victim of that wretched woman. I know you never would have forgiven yourself if she'd got a hold of my money.
1: No, you're quite right. I never would have forgiven myself.
2: Well, thanks to you, the money's quite safe.
1: Mm.
2: The inspector found the packet in your coat and returned it to me.
1: No? Oh, fine.
2: I knew you'd be glad to hear it. And now I have a surprise for you that'll make all this trouble of yours seem worthwhile. You're coming to New Delhi with me next week.
0: And so, ladies and gentlemen of the Missions Board of Northern India, it gives me great pleasure, on behalf of your well-known benefactor, Lady Edith Bannon Murdoch, to present the Reverend Dr. Halley with this check for £5,000 for the restoration of the orphanage at Nanda Devi. 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

0: And now, Harry Lime.
1: I suppose it's true that every tale has a moral, even when the tale concerns Harry Lime. A friend of mine supplied the moral of this one the other day. He just got back from India. And he told me that he'd seen the new orphanage at Nanda Devi, complete with foundation stone, which he assures me bears the words, "In grateful tribute to Harry Lime, philanthropist." Nicely carved, too, he told me. And rather appropriately, with a cold chisel.

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1: And now, here's another in NBC's great parade of new shows.
2: Gentlemen, the story you are about to hear is true. Only the names have been changed to protect the innocent.
1: NBC brings you Dragnet. You're a detective sergeant. You're assigned to the homicide detail. A man's wife has suddenly dropped from sight. On the surface, it appears only as a routine missing persons case. You start to investigate. Suspicion grows. There is evidence of possible foul play. Your job? Find the woman or find her murderer.
2: Dragnet. The documented drama of an actual crime. Investigated and solved by the men who unrelentingly stand watch on the security of your home, your family, and your life. For the next 30 minutes, in cooperation with the Los Angeles Police Department, you will travel step by step on the side of the law through an actual case transcribed from official police files. From beginning to end, from crime to punishment, Dragnet is the story of your police force in action.
3: It was Wednesday, September 15th. It was warm in Los Angeles. We were working the day watch out of homicide. My partner's Ben Romero. The boss is Ed Backstrand, chief of detectives. My name's Friday. I was on the way back from lunch, and it was 12:56 when I got to room 42. Homicide.
4: Hi, Joe. Waiting for you.
3: Hiya, Ben. Al.
5: Hi.
3: I hear you got something for us.
5: Here's a report right here. Gardner by the name of Eric Kelby called in day four yesterday. Said his wife disappeared from their home out in the valley Sunday night. Says he thinks she left him.
3: That happens every day, Bargetti.
5: Not this way, it doesn't. Walsh and I went out yesterday to interview the guy. Story doesn't add.
4: Why not?
5: None of her clothes are missing. None of her luggage. She even left her pocketbook behind, full of money. Found out from the neighbors a missing woman is a 17-year-old boy by a former marriage.
3: So what?
5: An only child. Mother dotes on the kid. Shouldn't even say goodbye to him.
3: How did this Eric Kelby impress you?
5: Pretty grouchy with Walsh and me. No cooperation.
4: Wants to find his wife, doesn't he?
5: I don't know if he does or not. It's no help, I'll tell you that.
3: Can I see that report a minute now?
5: Oh, here you are.
3: Agnes Trumbull Kelby, age 39.
5: Kelby's her second husband. First one died a little after the boy was born.
3: Mm-hmm. Disappeared Sunday night from her home, 546 Belasco Road, between 7 and 8 o'clock. When did Kelby call in?
5: Monday afternoon. Said he thought his wife might be spending the night with her sister. When he found out she wasn't, called us.
4: Did you meet the boy while you were out there, Borghetti?
5: Yeah, that's another thing. Kid came riding in on a bike while we were talking to one of the neighbors. Trying to talk to him, but the old man came out hustling him inside the house. Then he starts eating us out.
4: What'd he say?
5: Told us it was our job to find his wife, not to go prying into her stepson's affairs.
3: Well, that's a new slant.
4: How about her friends and relatives around here, Al? Any besides her sister?
5: Walsh located a couple of her aunts. I don't think he's checked them yet, though. I'll tell you, boys, this is one I'll bet on.
3: Maybe. You got the names of Mrs. Kelby's relatives?
5: Oh, yeah. Yeah, right over here. Sure wish we had a chance to talk to that boy.
3: Yeah. How's it feel to you, Ben?
4: I don't know. Notice anything else funny about the guy, Al?
5: I don't know. Now, here's those names, Joe.
3: Thanks.
5: Kelby was upset, all right. For some reason, he didn't strike me as reacting the way a normal guy reacts when his wife disappears.
3: All right, Al. How would you react?
4: Bargetti's worrying again.
5: Oh, now listen, boys. It's no fooling matter. This is one I'll bet on. It's a homicide.
3: All right. How about a copy of this report?
5: Yeah, where will I get the phone? Missing persons, Bargetti. Who's that? Oh. Yes. Yes. About what? Oh, sure. All right, sir. 4 o'clock. Yeah. Goodbye. That was Kelby's stepson.
4: What do you want?
5: Think something's happened to his mother.
3: In in police work, missing persons detail is not a department separate in itself. It is organized as a part of the Homicide Bureau. According to Barghetti, who took the call, the boy said he suspected his stepfather, and he didn't want him to know of any meeting between him and police officers. He would meet the officers that afternoon at 4 p.m. in a restaurant on the corner of Hollywood Boulevard and Fairfax Avenue. At 3:15, Ben and I left the office and drove out to the meeting place, the Dairyland Fountain and Coffee Shop. We arrived there at 3:45. At 8 minutes to five, the Kelby boy still had not arrived.
4: Youngster's not very prompt.
3: Well, let's wait a little while longer.
4: Yeah. Smoke?
3: Yeah, thanks.
4: Want some more coffee?
3: No, thanks. I guess the boy isn't going to show.
4: Think something's happened?
3: 15 minutes after we left the coffee shop, we drove up in front of the gate of the Kelby Nursery on Belasco Road. The house itself was set well back on the property, which covered about 4 acres. The entire nursery was surrounded by a 6-foot steel wire fence, and it looked like almost every available foot of ground inside was planted with some kind of a flower or shrub. Kelby met us at the gate.
6: Yes? What do you men want?
4: Police officers. Are you Mr. Kelby?
6: Yes. What do you want?
3: Well, if you'll shut those dogs up for a minute, we'd like to ask you a few questions.
6: I'm busy now. Can't you come back tomorrow?
3: Pretty important, Mr. Kelby. I think we better talk right now.
6: All right, if you have to. Red, Giant, down. You too, Jaime. Quiet.
7: All right. Now, what do you want?
4: Mind if we come inside?
7: Well, these watchdogs of mine are pretty vicious. We can talk here at the gate.
3: All right, Mr. Kelby. This is Sergeant Romero. My name's Friday. We've been assigned to look into your wife's disappearance.
7: Oh. Did you find anything yet?
4: Nothing definite. Maybe you can help us. Would you tell us exactly what happened the night your wife disappeared?
7: What do you mean, what happened?
4: Well, when did you last see her? When did you first notice she was gone?
7: We finished up Sunday night dinner about 7 o'clock, and I laid down for a nap. Agnes went out on the front porch for some air. I woke up a little before 8 and went outside to look for her. She was gone.
3: Nobody saw her leave, Mr. Kelby?
7: Not that I know of. Maybe some of our nosy neighbors, I don't know.
3: How about your stepson? Wasn't he around Sunday night?
7: Bruce? No, went out to a show. Some other kids.
4: When did he get back from the show?
7: About 10, I think. Why?
3: Where's your stepson now?
7: Who are you looking for, my wife or my stepson?
4: Both, Mr. Kelby. Where's your stepson?
7: Gone. I took him over to my sister's in Alhambra. Been feeling bad since his mother disappeared. Figured the change would do him good.
3: When did you take him over to your sister's, Kelby?
7: This afternoon. What's that got to do with it?
3: We'd like to talk to Bruce.
7: No, no, I can't allow it. The boy's too upset. I can't allow it.
4: I'm afraid you're going to have to allow it.
7: Listen, mister, you can get off this property right now. No cop's giving me sass.
3: Nobody's giving you sass, Kelby. We want to talk to your stepson, that's all. He might give us a clue as to the whereabouts of your wife.
7: And I say you can't see the boy. What's more, you cops couldn't find thorns in a rose patch. I'll get somebody else to look for Agnes. It's my business anyway, nobody else's.
4: It's our business, too, if anything's happened to her.
7: What are you talking about?
3: You better get your coat, Mr. Kelby. We're taking you in for questioning.
7: You come through that gate, and I'm going to let these dogs go, accidentally.
3: I'd hate to shoot the dogs. I'll go on the house and get your coat. Eric Kelby turned and made his way up the path and into the house. 5 minutes later, he came out. Without a word to either of us, he came down the path, closed the gate behind him, and got into our car. On the way back to headquarters, he chatted pleasantly about the weather, the nursery business, and his dogs. When we pulled up in front of the city hall, we met the reason for his sudden change in temperament. His lawyer was waiting for us at the door. We took Kelby to one of the interrogation rooms. His lawyer tagged along. We tried to question him, but the lawyer objected to 2 out of every 3 questions we asked. It was hopeless, and we knew it. So did the lawyer. We released Kelby, but we did get the name and address of his sister where the stepson Bruce was staying. After they left, Ben and I got back in the car and drove out to Alhambra to check on the boy.
4: McGiddy had this in pegged right, Joe. It's a real sleeper.
3: Yeah. I'd like to know how the stepson missed that date with us this afternoon.
4: Well, if the kid called us from the house, his stepfather could have overheard him.
3: It's possible. Sister's house ought to be along this block, shouldn't it?
4: Yeah, let's see. 1408, 1406... Right, it is, Joe. A great cottage, 1402.
3: Right. Well, it's a nice-looking little place, isn't it? Well-kept.
4: Yeah, it's a nice neighborhood. Wonder how the lot prices run out here. Somebody's coming.
8: Yes, what is it?
4: Police officers, ma'am. Are you Miss Kelby?
8: Bertha Kelby, yes, that's my name. Why?
3: We talked to your brother earlier today, Miss Kelby. He said that you brought his stepson, Bruce, here to stay for a while. We'd like to see him.
8: Bruce? Yes, he was here till about, an hour and a half ago. I went to the store, and when I came back, he was gone.
4: Have you any idea where he might be, Miss Kelby?
8: Well, I telephoned my brother Eric's place just before you came to the door. He's not there. I don't know where he might be. I'm worried about him. He seems so upset. This business about his mother's disappearance, you know.
3: Would you mind if we came in and looked around, Miss Kelby?
8: Well, no, not at all.
3: We went in and looked the house over from one end to the other. There wasn't a trace of the boy. We drove back to Kelby's nursery and satisfied ourselves the boy wasn't there. Then we came back to Alhambra and we kept an eye on Miss Bertha Kelby's home until midnight. No one came or went. At 5 minutes past midnight, the lights went off in the living room and a few minutes later in the back of the house. The next morning, when Ben and I checked in for work as usual at 8 o'clock, we met with Captain of Homicide, Frank Kearney.
9: What makes you two so positive there has been any foul play in this Kelby thing?
4: That's just it, Cap. We're not positive. It's a whole setup. It smells bad.
9: For instance?
3: That lawyer. If a man's innocent, he doesn't need a lawyer to sit with him in the interrogation room and tell him not to answer questions. Number two, that kid's telephone call.
9: Maybe he doesn't get along with his stepfather. It happens, you know. Maybe he's trying to get back at him for something or other.
3: Maybe. Then why is Kelby hiding him out?
9: You sure he's hiding him out?
4: No other way to take it, Cap.
9: The Kelby woman walked away from her home Sunday night. Nobody saw her. She took nothing with her. No clothes, no luggage, no money. You checked with the family doctor?
3: Yesterday. He told us Mrs. Kelby was in perfect health. We double-checked the wanderer's file and the repeater's file and missing persons. Couldn't find her name in either one.
9: How about her relatives in town?
4: Haven't had a chance to talk to them yet, Cap. We'll check them this morning.
9: Well, one thing's certain. The woman couldn't have gone very far.
4: We checked the sheriff's office, the jails, the hospitals.
3: We've sent out a teletype and an APB. Every cop in the city has her description. She's been gone almost 4 days, but nobody's seen her. How does that add up to you?
9: It doesn't. You better move on it. Check every one of Mrs. Kelby's friends and relatives.
3: Right, Frank.
9: Then try the neighbors. As long as I've been a cop, neighbors have been able to tell everything about anyone.
3: All that day, Ben and I made the rounds. First stop was the Western National Bank, where Mrs. Kelby maintained her account. Her savings statement showed a total balance of $31,564.17. Her separate checking account had a balance of $842.71. At the Farmers Mutual, we found the record of an insurance policy issued to Agnes Trumbull Kelby. It was a 20-pay life policy covering the insured in the amount of $30,000. The beneficiary was listed as the insured son, Bruce Trumbull Kelby, if living upon the receipt of such due proof. If not, the insured's husband, Eric J. Kelby. By the time we finished checking her financial status, the odds were piling up fast. From only casual reports, we knew that Eric Kelby was a frugal man. If he was greedy as well, if he wanted or needed money badly enough to kill, then he had all the motives necessary to murder his wife. Maybe his stepson, too. Ben and I started to make the rounds of Mrs. Kelby's friends and relatives. Our first stop was at the apartment of Agnes Kelby's sister, a talkative maiden lady in her early 60s.
10: Agnes just isn't that kind. Oh, I'm worried sick about this. I really am. And Bruce, the poor lad, he must be heart sick. And Eric, what does Eric say about all this?
4: He says he thinks his wife left him.
10: Left him? Why, that's ridiculous. How strange.
4: Can you think of any good reason why your sister would leave Mr. Kelby?
10: Why, no. They had tiffs, of course, small ones. But, of course, there was that argument about Bruce. The two of them always seem to be arguing about Bruce.
4: How do you mean, ma'am?
10: Oh, well, raising the boy and all, you know. The last time I talked to them, they were tiffing about whether or not Bruce should be paid for working in the nursery for Eric. And the strangest thing, Eric seemed to be so upset about it all. Imagine. All on account of paying the boy a few dollars for good, honest work in that silly nursery. Well, you know, I'm the outspoken kind, and I just told Eric. Eric, I said, don't be an old meanie. Pay the boy.
3: That was the extent of the information which Mrs. Kelby's sister had to offer. Next, we called on an aunt, Mrs. James D. Trumbull, 83 years old. She could hardly understand our questions, let alone answer them. She hadn't seen her niece, Agnes, in a year. After that, we paid a visit to one of Mrs. Kelby's friends, a Mrs. Lillian Humboldt.
8: Well, I'm sorry, Sergeant, but I can't think of any good reason why she would leave him. Unless that silly business about Bruce got out of hand. You know, maybe Eric is just a little jealous of the boy.
3: Next, we called on Daisy McLeod, who worked as a day maid for Mrs. Kelby.
11: Officer, what Mr. and Mrs. Kelby thought, what they said, what they did, it's none of my business. I come in the morning, I do my work, I do it well.
8: I'm not the nosy type, and I don't pry. I take half an hour for lunch, and when I'm through, I take my pay, and I don't expect tips, and I take the bus home. I'm not the peeking through the keyhole kind, sneaking around corners listening. But what I couldn't tell you about that man...
4: Exactly what do you mean, Miss McLeod?
8: Oh, he's a hard man, you know. They're always arguing about the boy. Bruce this, Bruce that. He's a nice boy, I think. He's never done anything to me. Oh, but the arguments. Him and her all the time. Should the boy be paid for working? Shouldn't he? Why not?
3: When Ben and I finished with the list of Mrs. Kelby's friends, relatives, and employees, we started out on the neighbors. None of them saw Mrs. Kelby after 6 p.m. the night she disappeared. Two of the neighbors said they saw the porch light burning after 7 p.m., but both said the porch was empty. Mrs. Kelby was not sitting in her chair at the usual time after dinner. According to them, that was one of her habits. It was 6:10 by the time Ben and I got back to the office. The light was still burning in Captain Kearney's office.
4: Full day, Joe. A lot of money.
3: Yeah. I wonder what the captain's hanging around for.
4: Let's find out.
7: Get anything?
4: Pretty good luck, Cap.
7: Good. I've got some more for you. Just walked in 5 minutes ago.
3: What do you mean, Frank? Who walked in?
7: Bruce Kelby. He's waiting in the next room.
3: We went in the next room and met Bruce Kelby. He was small for a 17-year-old, dark-haired and a little on the sickly side. He told us that he couldn't keep the date he made with us on the phone because his stepfather apparently did overhear the conversation and drove him directly to his sister's home in Alhambra. We asked him why he was so sure that his stepfather was responsible for his mother's sudden disappearance.
12: For one thing, all three of us usually go to the early show on Sunday night. Eric, Mom, and me. But last Sunday, Eric said he wasn't feeling good and he wanted Mom to stay home and take care of him. Then he told me to go on ahead to the show, so I did.
7: What time did you get home, son?
12: About 9:30, 9:45.
4: What was your stepfather doing when you got home?
12: Sitting in the living room, reading the paper.
3: Did you notice anything unusual about the way he acted?
12: He was nervous and jumpy, more than usual, I think.
7: Anything else?
12: Yes, sir. When I came in through the front yard, I noticed the dogs had mud all over their paws. They'd been out somewhere in the nursery plots. And they won't go out in the plots unless Eric's with them. He doesn't want them to trample the seedlings.
4: What would your stepfather be doing out in the nursery at night? Does he usually do some work at night?
12: No, sir. None of the plots are even lighted. Only the greenhouses.
3: And the paths in the greenhouses are usually graveled, aren't they? No mud around.
12: It's my job to see that the greenhouse paths are kept graveled. I know they're not muddy. I fixed them the day before, Saturday.
7: What do you think it means, son?
12: I don't know. I don't want to think about it. I just know he's done something. He's done something to her.
4: Did your stepfather give you any reason for keeping you away from the police officers the other day?
12: No, sir. He said people were getting nosy, and he said it might be better for me over at Aunt Bertha's. She's his sister.
7: Do you think your Aunt Bertha might know where your mother is?
12: No, we hardly ever see her. We don't know her well at all.
7: We've heard your mother and your stepfather argued about whether you should be paid for your work in the nursery.
12: When I started to work for him, he promised he'd pay me. I was saving up to buy a 31 Model A. And then after a couple of months, when he didn't pay me, I asked him. He told me I ought to be glad to work for him for nothing.
7: And your mother argued with him over that?
12: Sure, it was her money that bought the nursery anyway.
3: How'd you get away from your aunt's place last night?
12: Well, Bertha had some shopping to do, and she left me alone. She locked the door to my room. Even the screen over the window in my room was nailed down, but I kicked it out and got away. I stayed at a friend's house last night.
4: Thought about where you're going to stay tonight?
12: I don't know. But I'm not going home. And I'm not going back to Bertha's place either. I'll get a room.
7: How'd you like to stay at my house a few days?
12: Sure nice of you, sir. Maybe I'd better not. Mom might not like it.
7: Oh, I'll take care of that. Now let's hop out and get some dinner.
12: Sure darn nice of you, sir.
7: All right, son. Come with me.
4: What do you think, Joe?
3: He could be lying. Yeah.
4: Now what, Cap? Shall we bring Kelby in again?
7: No, not yet. He's found out by now from his sister that the boy's gone. He probably figures the police station is the first place he'd come.
3: Wouldn't do much good pulling him in now, Ben. We couldn't even question him. 10-1 his lawyer'd be waiting for us when we got back.
9: That's the problem. How do we get to this Kelby without his lawyer finding out?
4: Well, what about the early morning, Cap? Say tomorrow, about 5 or 6 a.m. Think you'd be looking for us then?
9: Yeah, that might do it.
3: If we can just get by that pack of hounds he owns without waking the whole neighborhood, might work.
4: If we could just question him alone, I got an idea it wouldn't take much to make him cop out.
9: All right, give it a try. Get out there in the early morning and bring him in for questioning as quietly as possible. I'll be in at 6 a.m. If you want me before then, call me at home.
3: All right, Frank.
9: Kelby's got a smart lawyer. It's going to be plenty hard to convict him without a body and corroborating evidence.
4: He's got 4 acres out there, Cap. You can hide a lot of bodies in 4 acres.
9: Well, that's what I mean. This case isn't ending. It's just beginning.
3: The next morning, Ben and I met at the office about a few minutes past 4 a.m. We had a cup of coffee and a donut at an all-night restaurant, and then we started for the Kelby place out on Belasco Road. We took 4 pounds of fresh horse meat with us to keep the dogs quiet if they raised a fuss. It was 28 minutes past 4 when Ben pulled the car to a stop a few hundred feet from the gate to the Kelby nursery. We got out of the car and made our way down the road to the gate. I reached in and tried the latch. It was padlocked. The dogs started in. Okay, Ben, looks like we'll have to jump the fence. Toss some of that horse meat over to him.
12: Yeah, here.
3: That's it. Come on, let's climb.
4: Keep an eye on those hounds. Looks like they could chew your leg off.
3: Yeah. Here comes a third one, Ben. Toss some more meat.
12: Yeah, there you are, boy. Go get it. Go get it, boy. There.
3: Look, Ben, light's going on in the house.
4: Come on, let's make it fast.
13: Who is it? Who's there? I'll set the dogs on you.
3: Police officers, Mr. Kelby.
13: What? What are you doing out here this time of night?
4: You're under arrest, Kelby. Get your coat.
13: You cops are asking for a peck of trouble.
3: Get your coat.
13: Where's my stepson? What have you done with him?
3: What have you done with your wife?
13: You're going to pay for this. I'll have your jobs.
4: That's not the first time we heard that, Kelby. Let's go. Light's burning in the captain's office.
3: Yeah. All right, Kelby, in here.
13: You pay for this, mark my words.
3: Ben, take him in the office here and stay with him. I'll see if Frank's in yet.
4: All right, Joe. Come on, Kelby, inside.
9: Friday, did you bring in Kelby?
3: He's down in the interrogation room. Ben's with him.
9: Somebody saw you.
3: Don't think so.
9: They must have. Kelby's lawyer's sitting in the next room.
3: Kelby again refused to answer any questions without the advice of his attorney. We released him. That day, Captain Kearney sent out 2 men to keep an eye on the nursery and report on all of Kelby's movements. Shortly after 7 o'clock that night, just after nightfall, we tried once again to bring in Kelby for questioning without his lawyer's knowledge. It didn't work. A little after we booked him, his lawyer obtained a writ of habeas corpus. We had to release him again. The 2 men assigned to stake out the Kelby place reported definitely that somebody was tipping the lawyer whenever unknown visitors showed up at the nursery and drove off with Kelby. There was nothing we could do about it. The next morning, Kearney came up with a lead.
9: I had a long talk with the boy last night. Accidentally, I think he's given us a pretty good lead.
3: Yeah?
9: There's only one way we'll ever get a conviction. That's by finding the body and evidence to tie Kelby in.
3: Yeah, that'll do it. Where do we start looking?
9: In a new rose bed next to one of the greenhouses in Kelby's nursery.
3: Hmm?
9: The kid came up with it last night.
3: How come?
9: First, Kelby's crazy about saving a dollar and making one.
4: Yeah.
9: In the nursery trade, especially where you have a limited area to work in, like Kelby, you cultivate every foot of ground. Every bit of soil you got is planted with something.
3: Mm-hmm.
9: Kelby's not the type to waste anything. Especially he's not the kind that would let ground lie fallow when he could plant something that might bring in a few dollars next season. Bruce tells me his stepfather has every inch of those 4 acres planted. Every inch. Except a 6 by 9 foot plot of ground in that rose garden.
3: That sounds like a long shot to me, Frank.
9: The boy said he prepared that piece of ground for planting late Saturday afternoon. His stepfather wanted it ready for Sunday morning. The plot of ground's still vacant.
4: Might have planted it yesterday, Cap. When's the last time you checked?
9: Before I came to work this morning. I called the men on stakeout next to the nursery. They told me the plot's still empty.
3: It's worth a chance, Frank. When do we look it over?
9: Tonight. I don't want Kelby or his lawyer to know a thing until we find that body.
4: Well, how are we going to work it?
9: We'll order up a crew from the crime lab. They can take probings through that plot and all around it. They can tell us without any guesswork how deep that ground's been worked over lately.
3: When do you want to start?
9: Be here in the office at 8:30 tonight. If my hunches are any good, we'll find a body.
3: It was 9:10 that night when we got to the Kelby place. Lieutenant Lee Jones and his assistants, Kearney, Ben, and two other men from homicide. The men on stakeout told us that Kelby had left about 20 minutes before in a dark blue coupe. Ben brought along the usual supply of horse meat for the dogs, so we didn't have any trouble there. We found the empty plot of ground in the rose bed next to the greenhouse, exactly as Bruce described it to Kearney.
14: Ground's been worked over all right, boys. At least 4 to 5 feet down.
9: All right, Lee, let's start digging. Romero, take care of the dogs. Watson, grab one of these shovels.
15: Right, Captain.
4: Hey, Kelby said these dogs were vicious, didn't he?
3: Yeah, why?
4: Look at these hounds. They're no more vicious than a lively colt, look.
14: Higgins, get that light over here, will you? Thanks.
9: What is it, Lee?
14: Let me see. Teeth. Set of false teeth.
9: Been in the ground long?
14: Don't think so, judging from the shape they're in.
3: How far down would you say, Yarley? A
14: couple of feet. Ground's real soft.
15: Lee, come here a minute.
14: What is it?
15: Body. Here's the shoulder.
9: All right, you men over here with Watson. Get the dirt off the face. Romero, you got a picture of the Kelby woman?
4: Yeah, Cap. Let's see. Oh, here it is.
9: Thanks. Get the light down here.
3: Hunch paid off, Frank. That's her. Ben and I went back to the car and notified communications to broadcast a want for murder on Eric Kelby. His description, together with a description of the car and license number of the car he was driving, was rebroadcast every 15 minutes. Then we went back to check the house. We found the front door unlocked. We went inside and looked around. In one bedroom, we found clothes scattered over the bed and the floor. There was only one old suit remaining in the closet. On the table next to the bed, we found an airline's timetable. We got to the phone and notified communications to alert all police details at railroad stations, bus terminals, and airlines, and then to send out an APB on the teletype. After that, we checked with the airlines. One of them told us that a man answering Kelby's description had booked passage for Mexico City. The plane was scheduled to take off at 10:40 that night from Burbank Airport. Ben's watch said 10:04. We called the detail at the airport and alerted them. Then we drove over to check in person. It was 10:35 p.m. when Ben and I took up our positions just inside Gate 3, where passengers were boarding Flight 72 for Mexico City.
4: He's cutting it close, Joe. Got about 4 minutes more to make that plane.
3: We waited. The crowd got thicker as departure time came closer. At 10:39, Eric Kelby came through the main entrance, across the terminal, through Gate 3, into a pair of handcuffs.
16: I don't understand. What does this mean?
4: We found your wife's body, Kelby.
16: What? I don't know what you're talking about.
4: In the rose patch next to the greenhouse. Your lawyer can't help this time.
3: Mexico City. Would have been a nice trip. Expensive.
16: I'll plead insanity. I didn't know what I was doing.
4: Be a nice vacation next year, Joe, Mexico City. I'm going to talk to my wife about it.
16: I didn't mean it. She slapped me. We were arguing about the boy. I didn't mean it.
3: I don't know if you did or not, Kelby, but you killed her. Come on. You missed your plane.
1: Were changed to protect the innocent.
2: Eric Kelby was tried and convicted of murder in the first degree. He is now awaiting execution in the lethal gas chamber at the state penitentiary. You have just heard the 14th in a new series of authentic cases transcribed from official files. Technical advice for Dragnet comes from the office of W.A. Wharton, Acting Chief of Police, Los Angeles Police Department.
1: Tonight's program is dedicated to William J. Weston, Jr. of the Washington, D.C. Police Department, who on the evening of March 4th, 1945, gave his life so that yours might be more secure. Dragnet came to you from Los Angeles. If you enjoyed tonight's production of Dragnet, you'll want to listen to Richard Diamond, private detective, as played by the screen's romantic tough guy, Dick Powell.
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19: Dangerous Assignment, starring Brian Donlevy as Steve Mitchell.

0: Yeah, danger is my assignment. I get sent to a lot of places I can't even pronounce. They all spell the same thing, though, trouble. But when I walk into the commissioner's office, I don't realize that this assignment's going to involve my trying to prevent a revolution with just two weapons, an old beat-up railroad timetable and an empty matchbook. Morning, Commissioner. Brooks said you had an assignment for me.
1: I do, Steve. You're flying to South America.
0: Well, what do I do when I get there?
1: I don't know.
0: You don't? Hey, let me have that again.
1: You heard me. I don't know. It's a very nasty mess. That's why I'm sending you.
0: I don't know whether to take that as a compliment or not. Okay, what's the deal, Commissioner?
1: Take a look at this map of South America, Steve.
0: Yeah?
1: See these two countries?
0: Uh-huh. What about them?
1: One of them's friendly to us. The other, well, not so friendly. And right now, they're accusing the friendly country of plotting against them with our aid.
0: What? Now, look.
1: Sure, sounds crazy, but unfortunately, there seems to be some pretty damaging evidence in existence.
0: What kind of evidence?
1: Some letters supposedly written by General Avila, the president of the friendly country. Plans concerning this plot are discussed in those letters.
0: Are they genuine?
1: Well, that's one of the things you're going to find out. General Avila, of course, denies ever writing them, but officials of the other country who now have possession of the letters say they're genuine without a doubt.
0: How'd this other country get their hands on these letters?
1: Last night, President Avila's son-in-law was found in a town across the border murdered. The letters were on his person. The theory is that he had double-crossed his father-in-law and was on his way to peddle the letters to this other country.
0: Well, where do I fit in this charming little deal?
1: Tomorrow morning, a meeting is scheduled in Sonoma, the capital of the friendly country.
0: Uh-huh. Why hold a meeting? Why not publish the letters?
1: Now, the meeting is to determine whether or not the letters are genuine. Representatives from both countries will be there. Now, Steve, the whole situation is very explosive. Get down to Sonoma. Work with Colonel Peralta of the military there and try to get to the bottom of this whole mess. And above all, see that our name is clear. Well, that's it. You've got your assignment. Good luck.

0: The National Broadcasting Company is presenting Dangerous Assignment, starring Brian Donlevy in the role of Steve Mitchell, colorful, two-fisted government agent. At all those places of the world where danger and intrigue walk hand in hand, there you will find Steve Mitchell on another Dangerous Assignment.
1: Sure, I've got my assignment. Just a simple matter of getting dropped into a South American powder keg with people on each side of it holding matches in their hands. A real cinch. Well, it's Friday when my plane lands in Sonoma and I head for the office of Colonel Peralta.
2: I am most happy you are here, Senor Mitchell. And I trust that working together, we will be able to clear both my country's name and yours in this unfortunate situation.
1: Look, as I get it, the country across the border from here claims to have in their possession some letters written by your president, General Avila.
2: Si, senor. They also claim that in these letters is evidence of a plot against them, a plot involving the support of your country.
1: Yeah? Have you seen these letters?
2: Oh, no, senor. They are in the custody of Senor Barrero, the representative from the other country.
1: Do you think your president actually wrote them?
2: Oh, I cannot bring myself to believe it, senor. General Avila is an old man in a wheelchair. What designs could he have on another country, particularly a country which is more powerful than we are?
1: I don't know.
2: Senor Mitchell, as second in command of my government, this places a heavy responsibility on me. I must either accept the proof or accept the consequences.
1: Well, I guess the first step is to get a look at these letters, Colonel.
2: Si, senor. And that we will be able to do shortly. The meeting will take place in 1 hour at the villa of Baron Ludwig.
1: Who's Baron Ludwig?
2: An ex-German nobleman who has been living in this country for several years.
1: How does he figure in this deal?
2: Oh, because of his interest in diplomacy and international relations, he has been selected as what you might call a referee in this dispute. Come, we will drive to his villa.
1: Okay. Some joint. This Baron Ludwig must be a well-heeled gent.
2: He seems to be quite wealthy.
1: Who all's going to be at this meeting, Peralta?
2: A delegation from the two countries, Baron Ludwig, and a few press correspondents. I believe that is Senor Barrero's suite there, the head of the stair there. I suppose I must compose myself before we enter.
1: What? What do you mean?
2: This Barrero, the representative from the other country, I find it exceedingly difficult to control my temper in his presence. Naturally, he and I are, what you might say, on opposite sides of the fence in this matter, but beyond that, I dislike the man intensely. I do not trust him.
1: I see.
3: Enter.
4: Ah, Colonel Peralta.
2: Good afternoon, Baron Ludwig. And Senor Barrero.
3: Peralta.
2: May I present Senor Mitchell from the United States?
4: Herr Mitchell. We've been awaiting your arrival so that the meeting could be opened.
1: I understand you're acting as a sort of referee in this deal, Baron Ludwig.
4: Yeah, I'm a student of politics, Herr Mitchell, and so it was with great delight I learned I'd been selected as arbiter by both countries.
1: And you, Senor Barrero, you're the one who has the letters in his custody,
3: You're quite right, Senor Mitchell, and I assure you...

0: the letters in his custody, huh?
1: You're quite right, Senor Mitchell, and I assure you, you will find it difficult to explain your government's unsavory position in this matter.
0: Oh, now, look.
1: You profess a policy of non-intervention, yet these letters will show your intention to furnish direct military aid to Colonel Peralta's country.
0: Senor Barrero, you have no right to talk like this. Nothing has been proven, nothing.
1: I assure you, Colonel Peralta, every word I utter is backed by the most undeniable proof.
0: Barrero,
1: and you have no right to...
2: Gentlemen, please. These are matters to be discussed calmly over the conference table, not heatedly here in Senor Barrero's suite.
0: Look, Barrero, so far I've heard a lot of talk about these letters, but I haven't seen anything of them.
1: I see. You would call me a liar?
0: I wouldn't call anyone anything until I've seen the letters, and maybe that should go for you, too.
1: Very well. You shall see the letters. I have them in an envelope in this wall safe. I see it is necessary to convince these wishful skeptics of the very existence of the letters. So, I have them in this envelope. I will take them out and hold them for you.
0: Trusting soul, aren't you?
1: Your government has shown it cannot be trusted. Why should I trust one of its representatives?
0: Look, Barrero, I'm getting a little tired of your...
1: See, they make very interesting reading, don't they?
0: I cannot believe it.
1: That is enough for now, gentlemen. The letters will be read in their entirety at the conference. I merely wish to satisfy you of their existence.
2: But, Senor Barrero, there is no point in locking the envelope up in the safe again. We're all here. We may as well proceed to the conference room next door.
1: Very well. I will bring the envelope.
0: Come on, Sal.
2: Si, senor. Now, Barrero, as long as I will be presiding over the conference, perhaps it would be fitting for me to carry the letters into it myself.
1: Gracias, Baron Ludwig, but I will carry the envelope.
2: As you prefer.
3: Come along, gentlemen.
1: So, Peralta, you seem strangely quiet. Is it perhaps that you are worried now that you have seen that the letters really do exist?
0: Maybe Peralta is wondering, like I am, if those letters are genuine, Barrero.
1: Colonel Peralta, you have undoubtedly seen many samples of General Avila's handwriting.
0: Well, I...
1: Have you not?
0: Well, of course I have. Barrero, I refuse to be cross-examined this
1: way. You say that the letters in this envelope are forgeries?
2: Gentlemen, I suggest that we postpone further discussion until the conference begins.
1: Very well. I am sure Peralta would prefer that, the way he squirms.
0: Barrero, I warn you.
1: And as for you, Senor Mitchell, perhaps you will be interested in knowing that there are three handwriting experts waiting inside this room.
4: Good afternoon, Baron Ludwig.
2: Ah, Barbara, my dear. We were just going into the conference room. May I present Herr Barrero?
4: Hello.
1: How do you do?
2: Colonel Peralta.
5: What is this?
2: And Herr Steve Mitchell from the United States.
5: Hi.
2: Gentlemen, Fräulein Dawson from the Hemisphere News Service.
0: Oh, Hemisphere News Service. You're here to cover the conference, Miss Dawson.
4: Mm-hmm. From what I've heard so far, there should be a few headlines in it.
0: You sound pretty happy about it.
4: Oh, I hope everything turns out okay, of course. But a gal has to make her living, you know.
2: Let us go in, gentlemen. I believe the other delegates are already inside. I am. After you, my dear.
4: Thanks, Baron.
0: Peralta.
5: Si, senor.
0: You didn't seem to have much to say when Barrero asked you if those letters looked genuine, do you?
5: Mitchell, I am no handwriting expert, but I have seen many samples of our president's handwriting, and those letters look like the same writing.
0: Mm, that's not good.
5: No, senor Mitchell, indeed that is not good. It is very bad.
2: Please be seated, gentlemen. And we will open the conference.
0: We sit down at a large round table, all except Colonel Peralta, who remains standing. Barrero is in Baron Ludwig's left, and a couple of other delegates, Barbara Dawson, the newspaper correspondent, and myself. As Ludwig goes through the opening formalities, Barrero opens the envelope and glances inside. Peralta, who's standing behind him, cranes his neck over Barrero's shoulder, then gives me that sick look again. Barrero closes the envelope and places it beside him on the table as Ludwig motions for him to speak.
1: I shall make my remarks brief. I have in my possession letters which prove conclusively that the government headed by General Avila and represented by Colonel Peralta has been negotiating a secret agreement with the United States which constitutes a direct plot against my country. Furthermore...
4: Oh.
2: What is it, Barbara?
4: Nothing. I feel a little faint.
2: Barbara!
4: All right, now. I just lost my balance for a moment.
1: You knocked my envelope to the floor.
4: I'm sorry. I'll get it.
2: Here, let me.
4: Here. Well, it went under the table. Oh, yes. I've got it.

0: Here you are, Senor Barrero. I'm sorry.
1: Please continue, Senor Barrero.
2: Very well. As I was saying...
3: I demand that this meeting be stopped. It is an insult to my father.
4: What is the meaning of this, Senora Margarita?
5: Who is she, for all of
1: you? Senor Avila's daughter.
3: Oh, Senora,
1: please, now.
4: Watch out the table.
1: Senora Margarita, you will do your father the most good by returning to the palace at once.
3: Oh, but Colonel Barata, this meeting...
1: This meeting is necessary and in order, Senora. I beg of you, return to the palace.
3: Oh, very well, Colonel. You would let me know the outcome.
1: At once. Come, Signora.
6: I'm afraid this outburst did not do our cause any good, Mitchell.
7: No.
1: Now, gentlemen, I believe we may continue.
2: Baron Ludwig, I do not feel it too much to ask that this conference be spared from further interruptions of this nature.
1: I trust we will. Please continue with your remarks, Signor Barrero.
2: Very well. As you know, the letters in this envelope before me were found on the body of General Avila's son-in-law, the late husband of the young signora who burst in here so dramatically a moment ago. Our theory is that...
5: Look, Barrero, suppose we get down off that theory cloud and start...
2: Oh, yes, yes. You wish facts, Signor Mitchell. Very well. First, I will show these letters to the handwriting experts. Then I...
1: Barrero, what is the matter?
2: It is not possible.
5: What's not possible?
2: The envelope, it is empty. The letters have disappeared.

0: In all the strange and far-off places in the world, wherever there is mystery, intrigue, and romance, there you will find The Man Called X. Herbert Marshall stars as The Man Called X in just a short while over most of these NBC stations. 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Tonight, it's The Man Called X. Tomorrow, The Big Show, right here where you hear the chimes. And now, back to Dangerous Assignments and Steve Mitchell.
1: I hold you responsible for the disappearance of these letters.
2: Guerrero, I have had enough of your accusations. I had nothing to do with it.
3: Where is the phone?
2: I am sorry, Senorita Dawson, but I forbid it.
3: This is news. It's important.
2: It is more important that those letters be recovered. No one is to leave this room.
3: Oh, that's great.
1: See here, Peralta,
2: this incident has occurred in my country. I must take charge. I will post guards around this villa, and no one will leave it until those letters are recovered.
4: Might be a good idea if we were all searched, Peralta.
2: Si, senor. I insist on being searched first.
4: Okay, Colonel, that sounds fair enough. And after you've been searched, we'll all follow suit.
3: All of us, Steve?
4: Yeah, I... Well,
3: Looks like I'm sort of a complication, doesn't it?
4: Yeah.
3: So what do? Draw straws to see who gets the honor?
4: Well, I'll furnish the straws.
5: I do not think that would be necessary, Barbara, my dear. If it's satisfactory with all concerned, my wife will search you in the next room.
3: Oh, shucks.
5: Now, gentlemen, if you will line up next to the wall, we will begin.
4: So everybody gets frisked, but the letters aren't on anybody. Pretty soon, Barbara and Ludwig's wife comes back in the room, and Ludwig's wife reports no letters on Barbara. Guerrero looks like he's on the verge of apoplexy and keeps throwing nasty glances at Peralta, who at this point is squirming like a worm on a hook. Finally, he motions me over to one corner of the room.
6: Mitchell, who could have taken those letters?
4: Starts me. Well, no, you already have.
6: Huh?
4: Oh, skip it.
6: Oh, we must find out. This whole affair is playing right into Barrero's hands. My government is being dishonored.
4: Look, let's go back over everything that happened.
6: Very well. Barrero brought the envelope into the room.
4: Yeah.
6: As you remember, he opened it and glanced inside briefly as the conference started.
4: Yeah, you were standing behind him. I saw you craning your neck over his shoulder.
6: Yes, senor. At that moment, the letters definitely were in the envelope. I saw them.
4: Then he closed the envelope again and put it on the table beside him. He started to talk and... Wait a minute.
6: What is it?
4: Barbara Dawson, remember? She started to the water cooler
6: And suddenly lurched into the table.
4: Yeah, and knocked the envelope to the floor. I wonder if she...
3: Talking about me, Steve?
4: What? Oh, Barbara. Yeah, as a matter of fact, I was talking about you.
3: No, I'm flattered.
4: You shouldn't be. What I was thinking wasn't good.
3: Why, Steve, and I didn't realize you knew me that well.
4: Well, I was thinking that fainting spell of yours came at a very convenient time.
3: Oh, that. I don't know what hit me, Steve.
4: Well, whatever it was, you sure snapped out of it in a hurry, didn't you?
3: Look, what are you trying to say?
4: I'm trying to say that maybe it wasn't just an accident you're knocking that envelope off the table when you did...
3: What do you mean by that?
4: You could have switched envelopes under the table when you reached down to pick it up.
3: Mind telling me why I'd do a thing like that?
4: I can think of one good reason. Those letters right now are worth a lot of money to both countries.
3: I see. Play one against the other and sell to the highest bidder, huh?
4: It's an interesting theory, isn't it?
3: Oh, very interesting. But there are just a couple of little things wrong with it.
4: For instance?
3: In the first place, you're giving me credit for a lot more interest in this deal than I have.
6: Exactly what is your interest in this matter, Senorita Dawson?
3: I'm a reporter, pure and simple. Well, simple anyway.
4: And you have no connection with any of the parties involved?
3: Of course not. And here's the other little thing wrong with your theory, Steve.
4: Hmm.
3: I was searched too, remember? No letters.
4: Yeah, yeah. Well, Colonel, looks like we better go into a huddle again.
6: Si, senor.
3: Well, let me know if you round up another suspect. I'm still looking for a headline.
6: Mitchell.
4: You're probably thinking the same thing I am, Colonel Peralta.
6: What do you mean?
4: I can tell by your face you just remembered another incident that took place in this room before the letters turned up.
6: Why,
4: wait a minute. General Avila's daughter came bouncing into the room.
6: Oh, but surely, Senorita, Margarita is not...
4: She could have staged the whole deal to give her an opportunity to switch envelopes.
6: Oh, Senor Mitchell, You must realize I cannot go to the palace and make such an accusation.
4: You don't have to go. I will. Just write me out a pass to get through your guards. Peralta hands me a relieved look and a pass, and I head for the palace. On the way, I pick up enough remarks from the townspeople to tell me that the news of the letter's disappearance has spread fast. They're beginning to gather in street corners, and what they're saying is not good. I show my pass to a guard, and he takes me to Signora Margarita's suite on the second floor.
7: What do you wish, Signor Mitchell?
4: The letters have disappeared, Signora.
7: What?
4: That surprise you?
7: But of course. Why shouldn't it surprise me?
4: I was sort of wondering if you're the one who took them.
7: Senor, you're joking.
4: Pretty bum joke. Look, I know you want to help your father, to shield him if you can, but...
7: Shield him? I don't have to shield him. He's innocent. He never wrote those letters, I'm sure of it.
4: Oh, is that what he said?
7: My father would consider it beneath his dignity to say anything about it.
4: I see.
7: It is true that he is not well liked by the other country. He has more than once refused to cooperate with him. But it is always in the interest of freedom for his people that he did so.
4: Look, I'm afraid this is all a little beside the point right now. Those letters are still missing.
7: But I did not take them.
4: Wasn't it your husband on whose body the letters were found in the first place?
7: See, it was. But I think somebody placed those letters on my husband's body after they had killed him.
4: Oh?
7: My husband was a good man. Weak? See, the kind of weakness that led him to such people as that woman, that Senorita Dawson. But
4: well, wait a minute. You mean Barbara Dawson, the press correspondent?
7: I do not wish to speak further of it, Senor. It's a private matter.
4: I see.
7: You have said I would like to help my father. And you're right. There is nothing I would not do to help him. But do you not see that if I had taken those letters, I would be hurting him far more than helping him?
4: Yeah, I see that perfectly, Senora. I just want to be sure that you see it, too.
7: You must believe me. I do.
4: Okay. I guess that convinces me. It also leaves me right where I started, in the middle of nowhere. But you have given me one lead, and a pretty interesting one at that. I think I'd better follow it up. So I leave the palace, shove my way through the gathering crowd back to Ludwig's villa to have another little chat with Barbara Dawson. Then, as I'm walking along a dark street, I pass a car parked at the curb. I get down the sidewalk away when I realize that the car has started up and is following me slowly with the lights off. I speed up. The car does likewise. I slam around the corner and hit the sidewalk. The car hits the building behind me. By the time I get to my feet, the car is halfway down the block, so it looks like someone figures I'm getting warm anyway. I get back to the conference room at Ludwig's villa. The others are still there. I motion Colonel Peralta over to a corner.
6: What did you find out, Mitchell?
4: Signora Margarita says she didn't take the letters, and I believe her.
6: Mitchell, quite frankly, I don't know what to do. I cannot hold Barrero in check much longer. He's getting uglier about this by the moment. There has always been a rift between General Avila and Barrero's country. If those letters are not recovered quickly, that rift may turn into war.
4: Yeah.
6: Have you no theory at all as to what might have happened to those letters?
4: Matter of fact, there are a couple of theories pecking away at my brain, but they're pretty wild.
6: But tell me what they are. Perhaps they are not as wild as you think.
4: Well, one of them we'll let ride for the moment.
6: But the other?
4: Barbara.
3: Oh?
4: Would you come here a moment?
3: Sure, Steve. Not another suspect, Steve.
4: Yep. You again.
3: What? Now, look, we've been all over this before.
4: You told me earlier that you didn't know any of the parties involved, but I just found out from Signora Margarita that you were pretty well acquainted with her husband.
6: What?
3: Look.
4: You didn't tell me that. Why not?
3: Are you kidding? You got a glimpse of that little spitfire in action. I'm supposed to go around spreading the news that her husband bought me a drink or two?
4: Well, it looks like somebody killed him and planted the letters on him. That somebody could have been you.
3: Look, I was 100 miles away when he was killed, and I can prove it. And as far as my stealing the letters, Baron Ludwig was right beside me when I picked them up.
4: Yeah, that's the point. And it was Ludwig's wife who searched you, wasn't it?
3: Why, yes, but...
8: What are you trying to say, Herr Mitchell?
4: Well, those letters are worth a lot of money to either side, Ludwig. Enough money maybe to make a two-way split worthwhile.
8: Indeed? Ah, yes. I think I see your line of reasoning. And I must admit it would appear logical. Barbara takes the letters, and my wife searches her in the next room and receives the letters from her. Quite sound, except for one thing.
4: What's that?
8: Motive. I've never had an active interest in the affairs of these two countries. And as to the money involved, I'll be glad to show you my bank book, Herr Mitchell. Then I think you will see that any amount I could realize from the letters would be, as you might say, but a drop in the bucket.
4: Okay, okay. So the letters come into this room, then they disappear, and they're not on you or me or Barbara or Peralta or Barrero, so I suppose a little bird flew in the window and carried them out. Either that or... What is it, Sergeant?
1: There is trouble at the palace.
6: Trouble? What trouble?
1: An angry crowd has gathered outside. They are shouting that General Avila and the United States are dragging them into war, and they are throwing rocks at the window.
6: I must get there immediately and safeguard the President.
1: I will see you later, Mitchell.
6: Okay.
1: Peralta!
9: Where is he going?
4: To the palace, Barrero. There's trouble there.
9: Gentlemen, this whole affair has dragged on long enough. I can wait no longer. I must make full representation to my government of the entire matter.
3: Oh, let's get this thing settled one way or another so we can go home. I'm sick of this joint.
4: No sicker than I am, Barbara.
3: Got a cigarette, Steve?
4: Sure. Here. Here's a match.
3: Your matchbook's empty.
4: Oh, yeah. Wait. I think I got another one. Yep. Right here in the same pocket.
3: What's the matter?
4: Looks like Peralta was right when he said my theories might not be so wild after all.
3: What are you talking about?
4: I'll skip it.
9: I'm going to my suite to dictate my report.
4: That's a good idea. Come on, I'll go with you.
9: Let me assure you I do not need your help, Mitchell.
4: Come on.
9: Outside. Mitchell, what is the meaning of this?
4: I've got to talk to you, Barrero, and your suite is a good place.
9: Talk to me? What about? The time for talk is past.
4: Here we are.
9: Mitchell, will you be good enough to explain what this is all about?
4: Sure. You see, I'm like you are, Barrero. I don't trust any of the others.
9: Quite flattering that you should select me to trust, particularly when I do not trust you. But I still do not understand what you
4: have... I've got an important piece of evidence in my pocket, evidence that'll unravel this whole deal. I want you to lock it up in your safe for me.
9: Evidence? What is this evidence?
4: Here, lock it up right away.
9: Why, this is only a railroad timetable.
4: I know, but there's a code in it.
9: Code?
4: Believe me, I know what I'm talking about, Barrero. It's got to be locked up.
9: But... Well, very well. I still do not understand this, Mitchell.
4: It doesn't matter whether you do or not at this point, Barrero.
9: There. The safe is open, Mitchell. And in it, a gun.
4: That doesn't surprise me.
9: Get back!
4: You can't shoot with a wrist lock on you.
10: Drop it or I'll break your arm.
9: No, I
10: drop it.
9: I will not.
4: Barrero slumps to the floor, trying to plug me. He's done likewise to himself. I fish in the safe and pull out another envelope. This one's got the letters in it, right where they've been all the time. Five will get 10, they're forgeries, but that can be checked later. Right now, I've got to get to the palace before the mob gets General Avila. I head there in a hurry and up the back stairs to General Avila's suite on the second floor. The general's sitting in his wheelchair with his daughter standing beside him. There's a large flag draped over the balcony rail, and behind it stands Colonel Peralta trying to quiet the angry, shouting mob below. Then I wait for Peralta to finish his speech.
11: Please come to me. We want peace. This matter will be settled peacefully. I, Peralta, pledge to you that there will be no war.
4: Quite a speech for all that.
6: Huh. Mitchell. Well, I did what I could. General, I'm afraid the feeling against you is quite intense. I feel it necessary to ask for an order giving me control of the militia. For some reason, the people seem to be looking to me to preserve order and peace.
4: Does that surprise you, Peralta?
6: Huh?
4: Isn't that just the way you and Barrero planned it?
6: Mitchell, what are you saying?
4: I'm saying that this whole deal with the letters was rigged between you and Barrero's outfit as an excuse for you to stage a coup and take over the government.
6: No, that is a lie.
4: With the support of the people who would figure you were saving them from war.
7: Peralta,
6: General, do not listen to Mitchell. He is insane.
4: Am I? The whole deal depended on our believing those letters actually came into the conference room. You said you saw them when Barrero opened the envelope. You lied.
6: No, I did not.
4: The letters were in the safe all along. That was an empty envelope Barrero took out of the safe, just like the empty matchbook I took out of my pocket.
6: I tell you that...
4: Great time to be without a gun, isn't it?
6: Wait, I have a knife.
10: You have a knife.
7: He's going out into the balcony. Do not let him get away.
10: Don't worry. My bare hands are enough for you, Mitchell.
4: Try one of mine.
7: Oh, he's dying. Oh.
4: Brother, right over the rail.
7: Say no, Mitchell. You are all right.
4: Yeah, I guess I can't say as much for Peralta, though.
7: Look at him. Lying down there, dead.
4: Yeah, he got tangled up in the flag and lost his balance.
7: And now the flag he was trying to betray is his shroud. Quite fitting, senor.
4: Yeah, I guess it is. Funny. Peralta figured he was really going to be riding the gravy train. I guess he didn't realize it's just like any other train. There's always the chance it can get flagged down.

0: Dangerous Assignment, starring Brian Donlevy as Steve Mitchell, is written by Bob Reif and Adrian Jandot, with music by Robert Armbruster, and is produced and directed by Bill Carr. Be with us next week at this time when Brian Donlevy, starring in the role of Steve Mitchell, will embark on another Dangerous Assignment. Dangerous Assignment came to you from Hollywood. Three chimes mean good times on NBC. In all the strange and far-off places in the world, wherever there is mystery, intrigue, and romance, there you will find The Man Called X. Herbert Marshall stars as The Man Called X tonight and every Saturday on NBC. 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
2: This is Orson Welles, speaking from London.
3: The Black Museum. Here, in a grim stone structure on the Thames, which houses Scotland Yard, there's a warehouse of homicide, where everyday objects, a simple glass, a piece of rope, a woman's handkerchief, all are touched by murder. You take this iron bar, it's a familiar object, the handle of a jack. If you own a car, you have a jack handle. Maybe you've used it, but never, I trust, like this.
4: Gracie, quick, give me the jack handle.
5: Here, let me go. What do you want? No, don't kiss me. Don't.
3: Today, you'll find that jack handle in the Black Museum.
6: From the annals of the Criminal Investigation Department of the London Police, we bring you the dramatic stories of the crimes recorded by the objects in Scotland Yard's Gallery of Death, the Black Museum.

0: here we are, the Black Museum. A few yards from here, the Thames laps at the riverside of Scotland Yard. But you never know it in here. Not in this long, dim, stone-arched room. It's a kind of mecca. A goal to be reached by students of crime and criminology. The whole world over. Yes, here in this room, eyes death. And the mementos and souvenirs of death on these shelves, in these cabinets, under this well-dusted glass. The weapons, the key clues of every homicide in which Scotland Yard has taken part for almost 100 years. Now here, in this case, the small white box. It's from Edinburgh. This death was in this box. Death by poison. The death of a too importunate lover. Now, this tiny pistol, it's oiled, it's in working order. A Derringer, it's called. The killer wore it up his sleeve. One morning at 8 o'clock, in the British tradition, the trap was sprung. The killer walked on thin air. The executioner received the customary £10. Now, here's something more familiar, a jack handle. It's intriguing. Once, according to the case book, yes. That's the story. A tale which begins innocently enough when London lived in the blackout. And many American men found their after dark amusement in tiny hole in the wall cafes.
1: Think of me always, though we're far apart. Keep a tender memory within.
0: Well, look around. Small tables crowded together, not much light. Pretty stuffy, and the blackout curtains, the double blackout door don't help the ventilation much. The girl singing is pretty in a tawdry sort of way, provocative in the manner of a cheap pin-up, but the two young men in the American uniforms don't seem to mind.
2: How's about it, Tom? Not bad for a dive?
3: Not too bad. Five will get you 10, it's out of bounds.
2: Yeah, not yet, son. Just opened. The MPs haven't cased the joint yet.
3: Oh, good deal.
2: Well, nothing to worry about, kid.
3: Well, who's worried? What can they do? 6 months in the stockade, maybe? That's okay with me.
0: Apparently, at least one of these gentlemen is over the hill. Now, their interest has shifted. And quite naturally, of course.
3: You think she has to sing for a living?
2: It can't be much of a living.
3: She's not too bad. Maybe she dates.
2: You wouldn't know what to do about it if she does.
3: Says who?
2: Says me. What were you stateside, anyway? A parson's son or a school teacher?
3: I worked in a bank. So what? I got along. I did all right.
2: Hiding in the army?
3: Hiding in the... Oh, maybe. Could be.
2: I get it. Still water runs deep and all that stuff.
3: Now, look, Teddy. What you don't know won't hurt you, see?
2: Does that apply to Gracie?
3: Gracie? You mean the babe?
2: Well, who else? Grace Harwell, the London thrush, who don't sing half as good as she looks.
3: You know her?
2: Well, I met her a couple of times. You want a knockdown?
3: Well, why not? Now?
2: Well, sure. Gracie, let's see your speed, son.
3: You got a ringside seat.
4: Well, Teddy, the Yank who thought he'd take Soho single-handed.
2: Sit down, Gracie. What'll you have?
4: My regular. Who's your friend?
2: Oh, meet Private Tom Bennett, Gracie Harwell.
3: Hi.
4: Hello, soldier.
2: Let me get your drink, Gracie. Faster that way.
3: Hey, what about your ringside seat?
2: I'll be back in time. That fast, you can't work.
3: Grace?
4: Yeah?
3: How would you like to help me win a bet?
4: Well, this is a new approach.
3: Good. Now, look, all I need to win is a date with you, see, for tomorrow night. Well, how about it? After the show?
4: You want furlough?
3: Maybe. Maybe not. I'll be in town tomorrow night.
4: Got a car with petrol?
3: No, but I will have.
4: You said it like you meant it.
3: I will have a car and gas. When and where?
4: Well, I'm not saying for sure, but be outside at 1 o'clock in the morning. You may win your bet.
0: And so they met. That was the beginning. Next evening, next morning, rather, Tom's at the appointed place, complete with jeep and fuel.
3: Hi, Gracie.
4: Hello, soldier.
3: Come on, climb aboard.
4: Where'd you get it?
3: Let's say I borrowed it. Shall we go?
4: Why not?
0: A boy, a girl, a jeep. In the London blackout without benefit of cherry planes and palms. A time to relax. to make an impression on the girl. The former bank clerk made his play to the girl who sang club dates on the seamy side of London.
3: It's too bad. No moon tonight.
4: The moon means bombers.
3: At this point, that's not too bad.
4: Well, that's silly.
3: Oh, look, bombers mean there's a war on. No war, I wouldn't be here.
4: Well, what's good about that, being here?
3: I could itemize. One, I met you. Let's leave it at that.
4: You start early.
3: That's the States. Don't waste time.
4: You didn't waste time borrowing the Jeep.
3: What's one Jeep, more or less? I worked in the carpool. I know my way around.
4: You must. You went back to get the car.
3: What are you getting at, sister?
4: The car. It's out without a pass. So are you.
3: Smart girl.
4: I know my way around. Want to sell the Jeep? I know a fellow will give you a good price.
3: No, I need it.
4: What for?
3: Business.
4: What kind of... Look out! That bike!
3: Gee, thanks.
4: Oh.
3: That's no place for a bike this time of night. Nor the girl on it.
4: What kind of business?
3: I have a small problem. Being out without a pass, I don't get paid.
4: Oh.
3: Money's necessary even in wartime. I had my ways back in L.A.
4: Mm-hmm.
3: Los Angeles to you. But I need a car. You get it, Gracie? Now, if you'd like a small demonstration, we can...
0: You know, a man boasts to a girl and decides to make good the boast. This very modern variation on that theme consisted of stopping the Jeep at the side of the road, cutting the engine, waiting. Half amused, half interested, the girl sat quietly as the soldier climbed out of the car and stationed himself in the shadows. Along the road came the bicycle, the girl on it pedaling swiftly, her thoughts a thousand miles away. She drew alongside the parked, half-hidden Jeep.
3: Okay, sister, I'll take that bike.
5: Hey, what's the idea? I've got to get home.
3: I want that bike, you hear?
5: Oh, I won't give it.
3: Shut up. You want one across the mouth?
5: Oh, no. You leave me alone. You leave me alone. You leave me alone.
3: How was that, Gracie? And she left her bag. There ought to be enough left in it for a couple of beers.
4: So that's the way you do it in L.A.?
3: Yeah.
4: You're all right, Tommy. Only next time, let's crack it for more than the price of a couple of beers.
0: Next time was the next evening, but early, before the bars closed. Gracie, the pin-up, said...
4: I won't go to work tomorrow night, and I know a spot off by itself. With a Jeep, we can get away fast, like you did it in L.A.
0: And they drove up to the spot, a small pub on a side road, and Gracie said...
4: Let's get to it, Tommy. They've got customers. That means money in the till.
0: But Tommy hesitated, and he said...
3: Too many.
4: Scared?
3: Oh, why take chances? There might even be a cop in there. Maybe later.
4: You promised. You said I'd be the lookout while you went in and collected.
3: Maybe later, not now.
4: Well, let's do something, Tom.
3: We'll find something. You want a thrill? We'll find something.
0: They drove away. A well-lighted, well-populated pub was not to Tom's liking. He preferred the dark roads, the byways, the lone victims. But Gracie wanted her thrill. Tom found it for her.
3: Hop in, miss.
6: Oh, this is really awfully nice of you.
4: But, Tom...
3: Oh, you wanted a thrill, baby. Well, you'll get it. Where are you headed, miss?
6: Well, out to Kingston, if it's on your way.
3: Yeah, it's on our way. You all set? Let's go.
0: Two girls and a boy racing along the unlighted road toward Kingston. Not much conversation. There never is with a hitchhiker in the car. Tom drove, Gracie waited. River flowed close to the highway, black glass, silent in the starlight.
4: What's wrong?
3: I think I have a flat.
4: Oh, I didn't hear
3: it. I said I think I have a flat.
4: Oh. Oh, yes. It does feel off a bit. The Jeep, I mean.
3: Felt like the left rear.
7: Can I help?
3: If you'd get out, miss. You can leave your suitcase. The tools are under your seat.
7: Of course.
4: What can I do?
3: I'll need the jack. The handle is on the floor, Gracie.
4: Yeah, I've got it.
3: You, miss. I want your handbag.
7: What? Oh, no. No, no, you keep away from me.
3: Give me that bag.
7: Oh, help, somebody. Help. Oh, no, get away from me. Get away. Pick up my dress.
4: Come on, Tubby. Grab her. Drop her up.
7: No, I won't. I won't. I...
3: Gracie, quick, give me the jack handle.
4: Here.
7: Let me go. What do you want?
3: Fight back, will you?
4: Hit her again, Tommy. Hit her.
3: What for? She's done. We got her stuff.
4: I think she's breathing.
3: So what? Give me a hand.
4: What'll we do with her?
3: Into the river. What do you suppose I picked this place for? Get her feet.
5: Stop them.
3: Now, into the drink she goes.
5: Oh, Tom. Tom.
3: Well, did you get a thrill out of that, baby? That's the way we do it in L.A. Knock them over and dump them someplace where they won't be found. Okay, let's get going, Gracie. We got places to go and things to do tonight.
0: Nice, clean fun. The end of that night's work was a jack handle. A jack handle. It lies today in the Black Museum.
8: In just a moment, we will continue with the Black Museum, starring Orson Welles.

0: And now we continue with The Black Museum, starring Orson Welles.
1: It was to be some time before the jack handle came to rest in the Black Museum. A trail of blood and misadventure was yet to be blazed through wartime London. Tom and Grace were amateurs at crime like this, but they knew enough to cover their tracks. They ditched the Jeep, parking it in a rub street. They took cover during daylight, but night and the blackout were their cloak as they prowled for further victims.
2: I'm sick of walking.
3: Does my lady want her limousine?
2: I want a ride. Do you hear, Tommy boy?
3: I hear. Come on, we'll duck into this vestibule. Something will be along. Give me a kiss.
2: Oh, you never have enough.
3: Haven't kissed a babe in a doorway since L.A. Good.
2: What's that in your pocket?
3: This? You like it? Shell in the chamber, full clip.
2: Where'd you get it?
3: Army stores, Natch. Pretty?
2: Throw it away.
3: Are you kidding?
2: Do you know what they give you for carrying a pistol in this country?
3: Well, what's the difference? We killed that dame, didn't we? They take us, it's the chair anyway.
2: Well, over here, it's the rope. At 8 o'clock in the morning. I'm cold, Tommy. I'm cold.
3: You cold? Maybe you're the warmest thing in London. What's that, a car?
2: Must be.
3: Come on.
2: Throw the pistol away.
3: You want a ride, don't you? Hey, driver, give us a lift.
2: He's stopping for us.
3: Obliging fellow, isn't he? Where to, Yank?
4: Your way, towards Shepherd's Bush. My girl's got kind of tired of walking.
2: This is awfully nice of you.
5: Well, a taxi, you know. Private car with hat license. I'll have to charge you for the ride.
3: Well, we don't mind, do we, honey? We got plenty of money. Hop in. In the back.
1: Private car with hack license. Driver James Carter. Direction east. Through the blackout. The blue shaded headlights barely glowing in the gloom. After a little distance.
3: Driver, we've changed our minds. How much would it cost me to go a little way further? Out as far as Shepherd's Bush.
1: Driver Carter obliged. It was his job. Pick up passengers, deliver them through the blackout wherever they wanted to go for a price. A living of sorts. Driver Carter thought of it as a living.
3: It's plenty deserted out here.
2: The Jerrys did a thorough job out this way.
3: It's near the docks, isn't it?
2: I suppose so.
3: It's a good place.
2: Perfect. You think he's got any money?
3: All right, driver, stop here.
5: Yes, sir. Nothing here but the rubble.
3: You heard me. Stop. You know what this is?
5: Service pistol.
3: You hold it, Gracie.
2: Got it.
3: Don't move, driver. She's got an itchy finger.
5: You can have my wallet.
3: Keep him covered, Gracie, while I open the front door. Give me back the gun.
2: Hurry, Tom.
3: All right, you. Driver, get out. On this side.
5: You can have a car, too. Just leave me alone.
3: Gracie, did you ever see the hole a .45 makes in a man?
2: No, Tommy. Never.
5: No, don't!
3: Big enough to put your fist through in the back where it came out. Let's toss him in the rubble. That'll do it. Now we can ride anywhere you want to go.
1: It doesn't take much to kill a man. You pull the trigger. The firing pin strikes the cartridge. The powder explodes. Then the bit of lead tears into the man. That's all. Nothing left but a few chemicals, which once were living flesh. A few rags of clothing. Toss it into the rubble. Dust to dust. Dawn. Dawn comes to the warring city. The sun touches the rubble. The sun moves warmly over the cold rubble, over the dead. The night watchers start home. The fire wardens, weary but relieved after a quiet night, take a shortcut toward their breakfasts. A few hours' sleep.
5: Margie. Hey, what's that?
6: Body, seems like.
5: This area was cleared out months ago.
6: He's fresh, that one. Let's have a look, shall we?
1: They had their look. It wasn't pleasant.
5: Shot through the chest.
6: Stay here. I'll find a call box.
1: The fire warden placed his call. He rang straight through to Scotland Yard. A short while later, a man picked up the telephone on his desk inside the gray stone building on the Thames.
7: Inspector Mason here.
8: Sergeant Davis, sir.
7: Go ahead, Sergeant.
8: The body found in the East End, sir, shot to death. Large caliber for the size of the wound. Probably a service pistol.
7: Identified as yet?
8: The identity papers are still on him, sir. James Carter, taxi driver, private car registration, tag number RD7445.
7: The car?
8: No sign of it, sir. Tire marks in the road. It's a thoroughly bombed area, sir. Very little traffic.
7: Another one. Very well, send out the usual teletype. Description of the car, you know, check for relations, friends of the deceased. Well, that's all we can do, for now.
1: Routine. A teletype to all police stations. The constables memorize the details while they go on patrol. London is a big, sprawling city. The blackout isn't any help. That's all, for now. The wheels have begun to turn. Routine, inexorable, never ending. And so, another telephone call.
9: Constable Gray, Inspector.
7: Yes?
9: Ladbroke Station. I believe I have the car that was posted this morning. RD7445. Black sedan. It's parked in Bush Mews.
7: Yeah?
9: That's a dead end, sir. It's facing out.
7: Oh, very good, Gray. Stand by. We'll be along shortly.
1: A sharp-eyed constable on the blackout, the parked car. Routine. Inexorable. Inevitable.
7: Cut your engine, Sergeant. This'll do it.
8: Yes, sir.
7: Usual routine. If there's an attempt to drive out, turn on your headlights. The driver will be blinded.
8: Very good, sir.
7: Gray. Constable Gray.
10: Yes, sir.
7: Inspector Mason, CID. Anything yet?
10: No, sir, not yet. There's a pinhole in the blackout curtain. Second story window of the house behind the car. There was a light up there.
7: Nothing now.
10: It went out a moment ago, sir.
7: I'd take post behind the car, Gray. Accost anyone who approaches it. The area's covered. There'll be no escape.
10: Yes, sir.
1: The constable's footsteps fade and stop. Silence. Darkness. The trap is set. They wait. No movement, no sound. Not even the glow of a cigarette. Just darker shadows in the darkness. In the depths of the little mews, a door opens and closes. Footsteps briefly. Two pairs of footsteps. A car door opens. And Constable Gray calls out,
11: "Don't start the engine there. You're under arrest.
7: Sergeant, your lights.
2: Tommy, the coppers.
12: They got us boxed.
7: Gray!
12: You won't take me.
7: Hold him, Gray.
12: You got nothing on me.
7: Never mind that. It's my duty to inform you that you're under arrest. You'll be charged with murder. And I warn you that anything you say will be taken down in writing and may be used in evidence.
12: You can't prove anything.
7: Run the rule on him, Constable.
10: Yes, sir. This, sir. Service pistol.
7: Oh, good enough. Take them along.
10: All right, you two.
2: Don't touch me. I'll go along. He made me go with him. He threatened me with a pistol. He made me go along.
1: That was her cry, all through the trial which followed swiftly. That was the plea of the tawdry little pin-up from the seamy side of London.
2: He made me do it. He hit me, showed me his pistol. He made me do it.
1: What are the robberies, the cheap, shilling-sized robberies?
2: Yes, I took that girl's purse. I went through the driver's wallet before we left his body, but he made me do it. You've got to believe me. He made me do it.
1: There were other far less hysterical witnesses, men who spoke with a calm certainty of truth. There was the ballistics expert.

There is absolutely no doubt. The bullet which killed James Carter, the driver of that hired car, was found in the flooring of the car. We have compared it with test bullets fired from the pistol found on the accused. The rifling marks are identical. The death bullet was fired from that pistol.

0: Tom Bennett, accused of murder, wanted for desertion by the United States Army, former bank clerk. He played his role defiantly.
1: I tell you, she's framing me. This whole deal was her idea. You should have seen the bank she got when she watched what was going on. Now she's trying to pass the buck to me.
0: And with customary thoroughness, Scotland Yard turned up a surprise witness.
2: Yes, those are the two. She gave him the jack handle and he hit me with it. They threw me in the river. The lorry driver found me. I know them anywhere.
3: He made me go along. He made me. I'll prove it. I'll show you where we left the jeep. The jack handle's still in it.
4: Gentlemen of the jury, have you reached a verdict?
5: We have, my lord.
4: Let the prisoner face the jury. What is your verdict?
5: We find both defendants guilty of murder and add a recommendation of mercy for the female prisoner.
0: Oh, yes, juries behave somewhat strangely at times. This one was impressed with a plea of compulsion, but not quite enough, it seems, to acquit Grace Harwell. Thus, it came about in due course that the judge pronounced the sentence.
4: Thomas Bennett, you have been found guilty of murder. The sentence of the court is that you be hanged by the neck until you are dead. And then may the Lord have mercy on your soul.
0: On Grace Harwell, the judge pronounced the same terrible sentence. But the jury's recommendation for mercy led the Home Secretary to commute this to penal servitude for life. A lifetime for Grace Harwell to remember.
3: He made me go along. He made me go along.
0: No jack handle. It lies today in the Black Museum. So much for the story of Grace and Tom. Tom's life ended on the scaffold. The life of Grace Harwell continues in the drab monotony of Holloway Prison. The service pistol, of course, and the jack handle remain in their places, their special places of honor, on a shelf in that curious room which is known in Scotland Yard as the Black Museum. And now, until next time, till we meet again in the same place, and I tell you another story of the Black Museum, I remain as always,

0: South, south. Oh, the big red letters stand for the Jell-O family. Oh, the big red letters stand for the Jell-O family. That's Jell-O.
1: Yum, yum, yum.
0: Jell-O pudding.
1: Yum, yum, yum.
0: Jell-O tap. The Elka pudding's just so real.
2: Will you have a polo, dear Liza? Dear Liza, will you have a polo, dear Liza? Polo.
3: How very kind of you, dear Henry. I most certainly will. I'll have three or four or maybe more.
2: But you take the old tube.
3: Because they happen to be my tube of polo, dear Henry. Have one. 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
4: 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I'm going to hide these filthy gloves in the pockets of these cords. 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
11: You will follow the action taken pursuant to that call from this minute until the final report is written in the 124 room at the 21st precinct.
12: All right, you stay there. I'll send the officers right over. Yeah, right away. Just stay there and wait for them.
13: Okay. 21st precinct. It just lines on a map of the city of New York. Most of the 173,000 people wedged into the 9/10 of a square mile between Fifth Avenue and the East River wouldn't know if you asked them that they lived or worked in the 21st.
14: But do they know it or not?
13: The security of their homes, their persons, and their property is the job of the men of the 21st precinct.
12: The 21st, 160 patrolmen, 11 sergeants, and 4 lieutenants, of whom I'm the boss. My name is Kennelly, Frank Kennelly. I'm captain in command of the 21st. I was working my night tour, 4 p.m. to 8 a.m. At 10 o'clock, after having been on patrol of the precinct for 3 hours in sector car number 3, I returned to the station house where Lieutenant Snyder was desk officer and Sergeant Tierney was on telephone switchboard duty. As I walked from the front door toward the desk to sign the blotter, I saw Lieutenant King, commanding officer of the 21st Detective Squad, and another man come out of the back room.
15: Captain?
12: Yes?
15: You got a minute, Captain?
12: Yeah, sure, man.
15: This is Detective Kagan of the Manhattan West Homicide Squad.
12: Kagan?
15: Please meet, sir.
12: Oh, what have you got, man?
15: 21st Precinct.
12: Bill Waters on the job tonight. Yeah, he's working, Mr. Waters. What's the trouble?
15: Kagan.
12: Well, the liquor store on 8th Avenue was stuck up. The clerk shot tonight.
15: Yeah?
1: The boys ran down the street. A civilian witness saw one of them throw something into a DS trash basket. The officers searched the trash basket when they arrived, and it was a revolver.
16: Well, what's that got to do with Sergeant Waters?
1: It's his gun.
16: Oh. Sergeant Kenny?
17: Yes, sir.
16: Where's Sergeant Waters?
17: On patrol, Captain.
16: You want to talk to him?
17: Yes, sir.
16: All right, I've got to sign the blotter. You wait in my office, and I'll have a radio call put out for him.
17: Yes, sir, Captain.
16: Sergeant?
17: Yes, sir, Captain.
16: Have Sergeant Waters ring in here, will you?
17: Yes, sir. Oh, you've got a couple of messages here, Captain.
16: All right, I'll sign the blotter and be with you in a minute.
17: Yes, sir.
16: Sergeant Kenny, 21st.
18: Yes, sir.
16: Have 681 call the 21st, will you?
18: Yes, sir.
16: When Sergeant Waters rings in, I'll talk to him.
17: Yes, sir. Oh, here are those messages, Captain.
16: Oh. This message here. Give it to Fallon.
17: Yes, sir.
16: He knows all about it. I'll be in my office. Oh, sit down, Matt. Kagan.
17: Yes, sir.
16: Thank you, Captain. Sergeant Waters spent the first 4 hours of the tour on TS, and he's been out on patrol since 8 o'clock.
17: Oh, there's no suspicion he's involved, Captain.
16: With two young men, about 20. Oh? Had he reported the theft of the gun? Oh, it's lost?
17: No, sir. He's got a son about that age, Captain.
16: Oh, yes.
1: As soon as we checked the numbers on the gun through the pistol index card we sent out to his residence, nobody home there.
16: No one?
1: No, sir. There's two men planted out there waiting.
16: Oh, natives, mate.
1: Yes, sir.
16: 21st precinct, Captain Kennelly.
18: Sergeant Kennelly
16: on
18: TS, Captain.
16: Yes? Sergeant
18: Waters.
16: All right. Sergeant Waters?
18: Yes, sir, Captain.
16: Where are you?
18: 76th Street, 2nd Avenue, Captain.
16: Well, come on in here right away.
18: Yes, sir.
16: He's close. Be here in a couple of minutes.
17: Good.
16: That boy of his hasn't been in any trouble before, has he?
17: Nothing.
1: I checked the kid's name through BCI. No arrest, Jones.
16: What is his name?
1: Edward, Captain. Edward Waters.
16: Doesn't sound right to me. Sergeant Waters is pretty proud of that kid. He's in college, I believe. Spent 2 years in the Army. Was overseas.
1: Yes, sir.
16: Always talking about the boy. How ambitious he is.
1: You look at it, Captain. He got a little too ambitious.
16: What happened exactly?
1: Oh, it was about a quarter after eight tonight.
16: Yes?
1: Clerk was alone in this liquor store. These two young fellows walked in. One boy pulled the gun, said he'd take the money. Clerk didn't move fast enough for him. He fired two shots at him. One hit him in the chest, this side, and the other missed. Two boys ran out, and this civilian saw them running. He saw them throw something into this trash basket on the corner. When the cops came, he showed them.
16: How's the clerk?
1: He'd be all right. I think he's in Roosevelt Hospital.
16: Uh-huh.
1: He checked out the numbers on the gun, sent out to Sergeant Waters' residence. That's about it, sir.
16: Does the clerk say he can identify the boy?
1: I haven't talked to him, Captain. We've got a man over at the hospital waiting until the doctor says it's okay.
16: Oh, I see.
17: Gonna be kind of rough on him, Waters.
16: Yeah, sure is.
1: His son fits the description of the one who did the shooting. Boy about 20, tall, slender build, light hair.
16: Any trace of him after the holdup?
1: Well, Captain, the civilian who saw them throw the gun away tried to keep his eyes on him. They ran up 8th Avenue.
16: And does this civilian think he can identify him?
1: He's not sure, sir.
16: Oh, excuse me. 21st precinct, Captain Kennelly. All right, tell him to come in.
18: Yes, sir.
16: He's here.
17: Kagan, want to give the captain the gun?
1: Yes.
16: Thanks. Come in.
19: Hello, Captain.
16: Come in, Bill. Now, close the door.
19: Yes, sir. Hello, Lieutenant King.
17: Sergeant.
16: This is Detective Kagan of the Manhattan West Homicide Squad. Sergeant Bill Waters.
19: Hello, Sergeant.
16: Bill, is this your gun?
19: I've got one just like it, Captain.
16: Where do you keep it?
19: At home. Locked up in a cabinet. That is, when I'm not carrying it. I carry it occasionally when I'm off duty and feel like wearing a shoulder holster. What's the trouble, Captain?
16: This is your gun.
19: Is it?
1: The numbers check out with what's listed in the pistol index cards.
19: What you doing here?
16: The gun was used in a stick-up tonight, Bill, on the west side.
19: I'm sure my gun's at home, Captain.
16: It was a liquor store. Clerk was shot. He's in serious condition at Roosevelt Hospital.
19: Oh. Well, that's too bad.
16: The gun was thrown in a Department of Sanitation trash basket on the street there by the boy that used it.
19: Have they got the boy?
16: No. Not yet, sir.

0: Embon, the boy that used it.
1: Have they got the boy?
0: No. Not yet, sir.
2: He's described by a witness as about 20 years old, tall, slender build, light hair.
3: Another boy about the same age was with him. A little heavier, a little darker.
2: When was the last time you saw the gun where you generally keep it, Bill?
1: When I was swinging last Saturday. I cleaned it.
0: You think my boy is involved.
1: Is that the idea?
0: It's what it looks like, Sud.
1: He lives at home, studying. He goes to Queens College.
3: He's not at home, Bill. There's no one at your home.
1: Are you sure?
0: You've got a man planted there.
1: Oh.
2: Where's your wife?
1: Well, since I was working tonight, she decided to visit her sister in Hempstead. Are you sure that he's not home? He should be. I know he's got some tests coming up. He wanted to study.
0: Nobody's home.
1: Captain, I know that boy. He's a good kid.
3: Has he ever been in trouble, Bill?
1: No. He's never had a day's trouble in his life. He's been all right. He's worked hard in school ever since I can remember. And he made good marks.
2: How long has he been home from the Army?
1: He got out in January.
2: Where was he?
1: In the Army?
2: Yeah.
1: In Germany. That's where he wound up. Spent the year there more.
2: What did he wind up as?
1: PFC. He had no ambition to get any place in the Army.
2: Did he get an honorable discharge, Bill?
1: Yes, sir. Of course.
2: When he got home, did he enroll in the college right away?
1: He enrolled right away.
2: Yes, sir.
1: But he didn't start until a new term began in February. So he went to Florida for a couple of weeks. Kid was entitled to it, don't you think? 2 years in the service. And he had a little money saved up. He was entitled to it.
2: There's no argument about that, Bill.
1: I'm sorry, Captain.
2: I understand. That's all right.
1: Take my word for it. He's all right, Captain. He's not that kind of a kid. He never was. Sure, he's had his problems since he got home, but who wouldn't after 2 years in the Army? Takes a little time to get adjusted.
2: What kind of problems, Bill?
1: Same kind of problems everybody's got. Just living. Trying to make up your mind what you want to do, what you want to be. Whether to go back to school or get a job or what. And his girl.
2: What about his girl?
1: Well, she's not his girl anymore. He got a Dear John letter over there. She married somebody else.
2: Oh,
1: that's all right. He understands. He can't expect a girl to wait until somebody gets out of the Army and finish his education, then first get the start. He understands. Okay, then. Take my word for it. He's not that kind of a kid. Something's wrong someplace. My gun's home in the cabinet.
0: Let's go over to your house and look, all right?
1: That's what I'd like to do.
2: All right, go ahead, Sergeant. Take the rest of the tour.
1: Thanks, Captain. It'll take me a minute to phone.
0: Sergeant.
1: Yes?
0: I'll get down to the locker room with you. I want to talk to you, okay?
1: Okay, if you want.
0: I'll see you before we ride out there, Lieutenant.
1: Okay.
2: What do you think, man?
3: I don't know, Captain. Doesn't look good to me. Guy breaks his neck, all his wife to raise a boy. 20 years old, you ought to know better.
2: You ought to know better. Or learn.
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2: As soon as Sergeant Waters changed to civilian clothes, he left the station house with Detective Kagan. They got into Kagan's car and drove across the Triborough Bridge to Queens. It was 10:45 p.m. when they pulled to a stop in front of the house in which Sergeant Waters lived. Detective Kagan spoke to another detective who was planted there. No one had entered the house. Then he and Sergeant Waters walked up the front steps to the small porch.
1: Well, I guess there isn't anyone home. There'd be some lights.
0: Yeah.
1: Just a second till I find my key.
0: Sure, okay.
1: Not so. Can't be. Go ahead.
0: Yeah.
1: I'll get the light.
2: Yeah, nice place.
1: 18 years we live here.
0: You want it?
1: Oh, yeah. Practically.
0: Must afford it right.
1: Let me turn on the light from here. Yeah. 18 years ago, you could buy anything right. It looked like a lot of money at the time. My wife's father had just died, and she had some insurance money, $2,000. So all we needed to put down.
0: Do you expect her home soon?

0: I don't know.
1: I told you she's out of her system.
0: Yeah, yeah. She goes out there for an evening once in a while when I'm working nights. But she usually gets back before I do.
2: Well, you're a little early tonight.
0: Yeah.
2: Carl, you want to show me where you keep the gun?
0: Yeah, in here. In the dining room, I've got a cabinet in there. Now, where till I get the light?
2: Okay.
0: That's it.
2: You keep it locked, huh?
0: That's right.
2: And the key in the drawer?
0: I've been keeping the key in the drawer for 10 years. Nobody's disturbed it yet. I'm not worried about my family. Only if a prowler breaks in.
2: That's where you usually keep the gun?
0: Yeah.
2: Well, I guess there's no mistake about it, Sergeant. That revolver was yours.
0: I guess it was. Kid's known that gun was there. I don't know how many years he's known it. Why would he do it? He wouldn't do anything like that.
2: You don't have any idea where he is, huh?
0: Supposed to be home, study.
2: See, your wife would know where he is?
0: I don't know.
2: Well, I guess we ought to go in and sit down, huh? Might have a long wait.
0: Yeah. It's like getting hit on the head. You don't know what's coming. Then you're in a daze. Sit down, Cagle.
2: Yeah. Yeah, thanks. What do you do? Do you, you make some of this furniture yourself?
0: Hmm? Furniture. Yeah, some of it, like the tables. I got a few power tools downstairs, and I fool around with them.
2: That's nice, sir. Very nice work.
0: Thanks. Would you like some coffee?
2: No,
0: I'll put some coffee.
2: No, no, thanks.
0: Won't be any trouble.
2: That's all right.
0: I make all the coffee around here.
2: You don't have to bother, thanks.
0: Okay. Raise a kid. I don't know.
2: Yeah.
0: Not happy. The army do it to him.
2: You threw off on a lot of them.
0: Can't blame the army. There's been millions of them in and out. I don't know. We tried. Me and my wife. We thought we did a good job.
2: I guess you never can tell.
0: I guess you can.
2: How long you got in on the job, son?
0: 19 years.
2: That's a long time.
0: Huh? Yeah.
2: It sure is. It's the door.
0: Yeah.
3: Eddie?
0: No, Martha, it's me.
3: What are you doing home?
0: Something came up, honey.
3: What came up?
0: Martha, this is Detective Kagan.
2: This is Eddie.
3: How do you do? What came up?
0: Martha, do you know where Eddie is?
3: Where's he home?
0: No.
3: He said he was going to stay home instead.
0: Well, he's not here.
3: What's the matter?
0: Was Eddie here when you left?
3: Of course. I gave him supper and he said he was going to study.
0: What time was that?
3: About 6 o'clock, a little before 6. What's the matter? What happened to him?
0: I don't think anything happened to him.
3: Well, something happened. What is it?
0: Do you know whether he took a gun I had locked up in the dining room cabinet?
3: What would he want with your gun?
0: I don't know what he'd want with my gun. But a liquor store on 8th Avenue, New York, was held up tonight and the clerk was shot. With my gun.
3: You think Eddie did?
0: I don't know what to think.
3: Did Eddie do it?
2: That's what it looks like, Mrs. Wallace.
3: He was home. He said he was going to stay home and study. That's what I thought he said.
0: Then why didn't you stay home with him instead of running out to Hampstead?
3: He's not a child anymore. He's 20 years old. Nobody has to watch him.
0: I'm sorry. I'm sorry, honey.
3: That's all right. I can't believe it. I just can't believe Eddie would do something like that.
2: Mrs. Waters, did he go to classes today?
3: Yes, he went to classes.
2: What time did he get home?
3: About 4:30, a quarter of 5, something like that. It's not possible.
0: He took the gun.
2: Was anyone with him when he came home?
3: Yes, a friend of his. They came in together.
0: Which friend, Martha?
3: I don't know. I never saw him before.
0: Well, what's his name?
3: Maybe he introduced us, but I don't remember.
2: When you left, were they here together?
3: Yes. I asked the other young man if he'd like to have supper. But he said, no, thank you. He sat in the kitchen with Eddie while he ate.
2: About how old would you say the other boy was?
3: About Eddie's age, about 20.
2: Mm. Did he have light hair like Eddie's?
3: No, it was darker, much darker.
0: Well, did Eddie say they were classmates? Does he go to the college?
3: I don't know. I don't think it was mentioned. Bill, tell him you don't think Eddie would do anything like that. Tell him you're sure he wouldn't.
0: I've already told him. With Detective Kagan, Sergeant Waters and his wife sat down in the living room to wait for their son to return home. At midnight, after the 51 men who would patrol the streets of the precinct from midnight to 8 in the morning marched out the front door of the station house to take over their post, I went into my office to sign reports which had been put on my desk by Patrolman Fallon, the 124 man. At 25 minutes after 12, the sergeant on telephone switchboard duty notified me that sector car number 2 was en route to the station house to take me on patrol. I left my office, went into the muster room, and behind the desk to sign the blotter. Then I walked toward the door to the street to wait for the RMP car.
4: Oh, hello.
0: Yeah?
4: You're Captain Kennelly, aren't you?
0: That's right.
4: Well, do you know whether Sergeant Waters left the station house yet? I've been waiting here for him since a few minutes after 12.
0: You're Eddie Waters, huh?
4: That's right, yes, sir. I didn't think you'd remember. We met a couple of years ago before I went in the Army.
0: Yes, I remember. Was your father supposed to meet you?
4: Oh, no, sir. No, I just happened to be in New York in the neighborhood. I knew he got off the job a little after 12, and I thought I'd ride home with him.
0: Oh, I see.
4: You didn't see him in there, did you? He didn't come out.
0: Why don't you come on in, Eddie, and we'll see if we can locate him.
4: Oh, I wouldn't want to bother you. I know you're busy.
0: No, that's all right.
4: Should have gone on home, I guess.
0: No, that's all right. Go ahead, Eddie.
4: Thank you.
0: Now, suppose you wait in my office over there, and I'll see what I can do.
4: Oh, no, I'm putting you to too much trouble.
0: No, not at all. Have a seat in there.
4: Yes, sir. I certainly appreciate this.
0: Make yourself comfortable.
5: 21st Precinct, Sergeant Tierney.
0: All right, 32.
6: Oh, did the car come by yet, Captain?
0: I don't know. Is Lieutenant King upstairs?
6: I think so, Captain.
0: I'll see if you can get him.
6: Yes, sir.
5: Sergeant Tierney on CS. F. Cannella would like to talk to Lieutenant King.
6: You want to take it to your office, Captain?
0: No, I'll take it on this extension here.
6: Yes, sir.
5: Captain Elliott for you, Lieutenant King.
0: Matt, can you come down to my office? Eddie Waters just came into the house.
7: Sergeant Waters, boy?
0: That's right, yeah. He was looking for his father.
7: Right downstairs,
0: Captain. When the car gets here, Sergeant, tell him to resume patrol. I won't be going out for a while.
6: Yes, sir.
0: I'll be in my office.
6: Yes, sir.
4: Don't you see him, Captain?
0: No.
4: Oh, well, I don't want to be any trouble.
0: Sit down, Andy.
4: Yeah. I don't want to miss him if he's down in the locker.
0: You won't.
4: It's very nice of you, Captain.
0: I wouldn't say that.
4: Oh, yes, sir, it is.
0: Come in.
4: Is that him?
0: Come in, Matt.
8: Yes, sir.
0: You want to shut the door?
8: Yeah.
0: Eddie, this is Lieutenant King in charge of the detectives here. Eddie Waters, Sergeant Waters' boy.
4: Well, I'm glad to know you, Lieutenant.
8: Yes, same here.
4: Haven't seen my father around, have you?
8: No, he went out home about 10:30.
4: He did?
8: That's right.
4: What's the matter? Was he sick?
8: No.
4: There's nothing wrong with my mother. She's all right.
8: Yeah, she's all right. I just spoke to your house on the phone about 20 minutes ago.
4: Well, then, what's the matter?
8: What time did you leave your house, Eddie?
4: I don't know, about 6:30. Listen, what's the matter?
8: I'll tell you what's the matter in a minute. Just answer my question.
4: Yes, sir.
8: That was how long after your mother left for her sister?
4: Oh, about half an hour, I guess. As soon as I finished dinner.
8: Who is this friend you had in the house?
4: What's he got to do with it?
8: What's his name?
4: Joe Purley.
8: P-U-R-L-E-Y?
4: Yes, sir.
8: Where does he live?
4: Near us.
8: Known him long?
4: For years. I went to high school with him.
8: When you left the house, you leave together?
4: Yes, sir. Captain, I'd like to know...
0: Just answer the questions, Eddie.
8: Where'd you go?
4: We walked to the subway together. Come to New York.
8: Eddie... Why didn't you come to New York not a half hour after you told your mother you were going to stay home and study?
4: I didn't tell her that.
8: What'd you tell her?
4: I didn't tell her anything.
8: Why did you come to New York?
4: I had an appointment.
8: Where?
4: On West 77th Street, 409.
8: With whom?
4: A man named Carnwood and Mrs. Carnwood. They run a summer camp for boys up in Maine. I went to see him about a job.
0: What time was your appointment?
4: 7:30.
0: Get there on time?
4: I was there before time.
0: How long did you stay?
4: Till almost 9 o'clock. Incidentally, I got the job. Got to go up there on June 16th to Maine. I'm going to be their swimming counselor.
0: You were at 409 West 77th Street between 7:30 and 9 o'clock.
4: That's right.
0: Who else was there?
4: Mr. and Mrs. Carnwood and their head counselor and their boy and a couple of more fellas.
0: What's the telephone number of Mr. and Mrs. Carnwood?
4: Well, just a second. I got it in my pocket. Academy 24599. Listen, Lieutenant. It was hard getting this job. I want it.
9: Eddie, these people will vouch that you were there between 7:30 and 9 o'clock?
4: Well, of course. Why shouldn't they? Listen, Captain, what's going on? What's the matter?
9: Eddie, how did you happen to bring this Joe Pearly home to your house?
4: I met him on the street. We started talking about some of the fellas we used to run with.
9: And you just brought him home?
4: No. No, he asked if he could come. He remembered I used to save stamps, and he said he was in that business now. If I wasn't interested anymore, he'd like to buy my collection. Well, I haven't thought about the stamps for years, so I thought I could pick up a few dollars, and I said, sure.
0: And he went home with you?
4: Yeah, that's right.
9: Had he ever been to your house before?
4: Well, I haven't seen him in about 4 or 5 years. Oh, yeah. Yeah, he was there. Yeah, once, I think, when we were in high school.
9: Do you remember back then? Did you show him where your father kept the gun?
4: Well, it was a long time ago, kid. Yeah. Yeah, I remember. Yeah, I was proud of Dad because he just got made a sergeant that week. And I brought a couple of kids home from school. You know, I gave him a thrill. I got the key out of the drawer, and I opened the cabinet, and I showed him my dad's gun. Yeah, I think Joe was one of them. Yeah, he was. Listen, did Joe done something?
9: Did you leave him alone in the house tonight?
4: Yes, sir. He waited in the living room while I got ready to go to the appointment.
9: Alone?
4: Yes, sir, all alone. Has he done something?
0: It looks like he stole your father's gun.
4: Oh, no kidding.
9: What was he doing in New York tonight? Why'd he come?
4: Said he had to meet another fellow about some stamps. We rode over together. He got off at Times Square. I went on uptown. Now, how do you like that? I thought there was something screwy. I showed him my stamps. He said they weren't worth anything. Well, they were worth something, all right. Just to get the gun.
0: The place was held up and a man shot.
4: Oh, brother.
0: I'd like you to come upstairs with me, Eddie.
10: Excuse me, Lieutenant.
9: Hello, Sergeant. Would you ring the residence of Sergeant Waters?
4: Are you calling my father?
9: That's right, yes.
4: Well, would you tell him I'm here? They're probably wondering what happened to me.
9: I'll tell him. Yes, Eddie.
0: Do you know where Joe Pearly lives?
4: Well, I know where he used to live. I think he still lives there. Oh, I'll see you before I go, when I can.
9: Yeah, sure.
4: That way, Eddie.
9: 21st Precinct, Captain Connelly.
11: Sergeant City,
9: yes,
11: Captain. I got Sergeant
9: Waters
11: for you.
9: Okay.
11: Go ahead. Hello, Captain.
9: We've got Eddie here, Bill.
11: Is he all right?
9: Sure. You better tell Kagan to ring in to Lieutenant King. I'm sure everything's going to be all right.
11: You mean Eddie didn't have anything to do with it?
9: Don't act so surprised, Sergeant. You're the only one who knew it all the time.
12: First Precinct, Sergeant Cuny. Well, what do you need, the emergency squad?
9: Yeah. Yeah.
12: Well, yeah, well, what's the trouble up there? Locked behind what?
9: Yeah. Yeah. I see.
12: Has a what?
9: What kind of a gun? Well, how many shots has he fired? Yeah. Well, where's that?
12: The bar in the grill here?
9: And so it goes, around the clock, through the week, every day, every year. A police precinct in the city of New York is a flesh and blood merry-go-round. Anyone can catch the brass ring, or the brass ring can catch anyone.
13: 21st Precinct, a factual account of the way the police work in the world's largest city, is presented with the official cooperation of the Patrolmen's Benevolent Association, an organization of more than 20,000 members of the Police Department, City of New York. Everett Sloan in the role of Captain Kennelly, Ken Lynch as Lieutenant King. Featured in tonight's cast were Ethel Everett, Harold Stone, John McQuaid, Bill Zuckert, William Redfield. 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

0: good fortune. I am just Mr. J.L.B. Matacone of Clockwen Road Speedy Motors. I am not a special man. I am just an ordinary man who knows how to fix cars. Kind people say of me that I am the best mechanic in Botswana, but I do not think that they are right. They are being very polite. I am just a careful mechanic who tries his best with the cars that are sent to him. That is all. But I am the luckiest man in all Botswana. That is true, very true. I am the luckiest man in this country, which itself is a lucky country. And the reason why I am so lucky is that I am engaged to Mara Motswe, founder and owner of the only detective agency in Botswana, the number one ladies' detective agency for the problems of ladies and others. What a wonderful lady Mara Motswe is. The best lady in all Botswana. And to think that when I asked her to marry me, she said yes. Just to think of that makes my head go round and round. That was the most important day of my life by far, even more important than the day that I took possession for the first time of my new garage as owner. Oh, that was a proud day. But this day was even better. And then, the next day, when I telephoned Mara Motswe to check that it had not all been a dream, there she was at the end of the line telling me that she would like to come and take a look at my house so that we could decide whether to live there or in her house on Zebra Drive. So it had not been a dream at all.
1: So this is your place, Mr. J.L.B. Matacone. I have driven past this house many times, of course, and I knew that it was your place. I was curious to know what it was like inside, but I never thought that I could ask you. You see, some men who are not married are embarrassed about their houses.
0: Oh, Mara Motswe, I think I might be one of those men. I do not look after this place very well.
1: So I see. If I may say so, Mr. J.L.B. Matacone, this yard is not very well swept. Do you not have a maid who keeps the place for you?
0: There is a maid, Ma. Yes, there is a woman who comes to the house and cooks my meals and all the rest. She will be coming soon. You may meet her.
1: That will be interesting. Does this woman not know that it is her responsibility to keep the yard swept? Has she not been taught these things, Mr. J.L.B. Matacone?
0: Perhaps she is too busy. I have not asked her about that. You see, I do not notice these things very much.
1: That is because you are a man. It is well known that men do not see the same things that women see. Men see only a bit of the world. They miss out some very important things. It is just as if there is something wrong with their eyes. But let's not talk about that. Let's go inside. I am bursting with curiosity about this fine-looking house. So this is your living room?
0: Yes. This is a nice room, don't you think, Mara Motswe? I paid a lot of money for that sofa over there.
1: The one with newspapers on it and the grease stains. That one.
0: It is very comfortable, Ma.
1: Perhaps if that maid of yours cleaned it up a bit, it might be even more comfortable. Now, that is a very fine picture there, Mr. J.L.B. Matacone. That is very fine.
0: Well, that is a picture which my aunt gave me. It has many animals in it, as you see, and some hills. Hey, that is a very fine picture.
1: Yes. And the kitchen, Mr. J.L.B. Matacone. Shall we take a look at the kitchen?
0: Mara Motswe.
1: It is this way, I think. Along here.
0: Mara Motswe.
1: So, this is the kitchen. I see.
0: There is a lot of room, isn't there, Mara Motswe? Look. This is where the pans are hung. And that fridge is very good. It is old, but very cold, even on the hottest day. It is cold inside that fridge.
1: I see. And this pan, Mr. J.L.B. Matacone, This one sitting here. What has been cooked in this pan? What is this line of something around the top? Maybe this pan is too big to be cleaned properly.
2: I do not cook much, Maramotswe. My meals are made for me by the maid. She does the cooking.
1: And does she do the washing up too? Or is she too busy for that?
2: She's always in the kitchen. She's always doing something.
3: Mr. J.L.B. Matakoni.
2: I think that is her. I think she has arrived. She usually come about this time of the day to make my lunch for me. You will meet her now. But one thing, Ma. One thing I should tell you about...
3: Mr. J.L.B. Matakoni.
2: Dumela, Ma. Dumela. You have arrived.
3: Yes, Ra. I have arrived. I always arrive, don't I? I am always very careful about that. I always arrive. And this lady?
1: Dumela, Ma. I am Mara Motswe. And what is your name, Ma?
3: I am the maid here. I am the lady who looks after Mr. J.L.B. Matakoni. This is my kitchen. I did not expect to find a stranger in it. This is a big surprise for me, Mr. J.L.B. Matakoni. You have given me a big surprise bringing back this lady.
2: This lady, Ma, is a very important lady. I am going
3: to... Oh, that is very interesting. Very important. Well, I hope that she is not so important that I cannot get on with my housework. I have to keep this place clean, you know.
1: And that is very hard work, Ma, isn't it? Keeping a house clean is not easy, especially when one has to sweep the yard so that it doesn't get like that yard outside. Especially when one has to wash the pots so that they do not get as dirty as that one over there. Oh, there is a lot of work to be done in a house.
3: You are saying that this house is not clean, Ma? Is that what you said?
1: I did not say that. I just observed how difficult it is to keep a house clean, especially when the house belongs to a man who cannot look after himself. Men cannot do that, as you know, Ma. We have to help them. And sometimes they do not get enough help.
3: Who is this woman? Ra? Who is this woman standing there telling me my business? Which bar did you pick her up in, huh? You tell me that, Ra. Which bar does she come from?
2: Please, please. Please do not talk like that. This lady is the lady I am going to marry, Ma. That's who she is.
3: Mary? Mary? Ra! What have you done? What stupid thing have you done? You cannot marry this fat lady. She's going to ruin your life. She will break your bed, Ra. She will break the bed. What are you doing, Ra?
2: Shh, please. Do not shout like that. You must not shout. This lady...
3: Oh, this is a sad day for you, Ra. This is the end, and it is the end for me, too. What will I do? You tell me that. What will I do when this big lady comes along and takes over? Where will I go?
2: If you do not want to stay, then I shall get you a job. My cousin runs a hotel. He can get you a job as a maid there.
3: Oh! Oh! This is the end for me. I cannot work in a hotel, Ra. I am not just an ordinary maid who can do all those things. I am a high-class maid for a private house. Oh, I am finished now.
4: You are looking flustered, Mara Motswe. Is everything all right?
1: A lot has happened, Mama Kutsi. I need a cup of bush tea first, then I can tell you.
4: I have already prepared the tea. Here it is.
1: You are very efficient, secretary. I'm not surprised that you got... What was it that you got at the Botswana Secretarial College?
4: 97%, Ma. In the final examinations, 97%.
1: That is not surprising. There. Now, let me tell you what has happened. First, yesterday I became engaged to be married to Mr. J.L.B. Matokoni.
4: I am very happy, Ma. That is very good news. He is a good, good man. You are very lucky.
1: Thank you, Ma. And then this morning I went to see his house. You know the one, that house over by the old Botswana Defense Force Club?
4: I know that house.
1: Well, I thought that I should take a look at it just in case we end up living there, rather than in my house on Zebra Drive.
4: Your house is much better, with its trees and its nice yard. His place is a mess.
1: It is a very big mess. It is a great pity. There is a room inside with an engine on the floor.
4: Ah,
1: and the kitchen. Well, the kitchen is not very clean. And it is in that dirty kitchen that I met the maid who is meant to be looking after the place. She's called Florence Pico. She's a tall lady with a scowl, like this. That is how she looks, just like somebody who needs to see the dentist. I don't think that she liked me.
4: Well, she will not be going to Zebra Drive then.
1: Certainly not. But I don't think that she is going to give up that easily. Mr. J.L.B. Matokoni very kindly offered to get her a new job, and she just ignored his offer. I think that she will try to stay.
4: That is all very exciting. And we have had some excitement here this morning.
1: Mm.
4: A new client has telephoned. I have arranged for her to come here soon, in half an hour. She is an American.
1: An American? What does she want, did she say?
4: She did not tell me. But you know, Ma, although we were only talking on the telephone, I noticed something about her. Or at least I thought that I noticed something.
1: Which was?
4: That she is sad. She spoke with a sad voice. I could tell. There is something that makes her sad.
5: Mm. Oh, Cole. This is the place, isn't it? The number one ladies detective agency.
1: Yes. This is the place, Ma. This is the number one ladies detective agency. I am Maro Motswi, the detective. And this is Mama Kutsi, who is the secretary and receptionist. This is the right place.
5: Oh, yes, Mama Kutsi. I spoke to you on the phone.
4: You did, Ma. And now I am very happy to see you in person.
1: Please sit down, Ma. Then you can tell us why you have come to see us.
5: Thank you, Ma. My name is Andrea Curtin. I'm an American, as you can probably tell. And you could say that I'm looking for somebody. But then that would suggest that there is somebody to look for, and I'm not sure if there is. So I suppose you could say that I'm trying to find out what happened to somebody quite a long time ago. I don't expect that person is alive. In fact, I am certain he's not. But I want to find out what happened.
1: Sometimes it is important to know. And I'm sorry, Ma, if you have lost somebody.
5: Thank you. Yes, 10 years ago, I lost my son.
1: I'm very sorry, then. I'm very sorry. I know what it is like to lose a child.
5: Do you, Ma?
1: Yes, I do. I lost my baby. My baby did not live.
5: Then you know. I think I should tell you something about myself. Then you can decide whether you can help me. Will that be all right?
1: It will. Mama Kutsi will make you tea. Then we can talk.
5: I came to Africa 12 years ago. Thank you. I was 43. And Africa meant nothing to me. I suppose that I had the usual ideas, a hodgepodge of images of big game and savannah and Kilimanjaro rising out of the cloud. I also thought of famines and civil wars and pot-bellied, half-naked children staring at the camera, sunk in hopelessness. You know how people think of Africa when they know nothing about it.
1: I know. It is very sad. They do not see the other side. They just do not see.
5: That's right. Well, I learned very fast about that. My husband was busy. He was working on a project for the World Bank. But I did not have much to do apart from get to know the country, which I did. And which I loved. And, of course, there was our son, Michael. He was 18 and was about to go off to college to Dartmouth. They agreed to let him have a year out before he began, so he came with us. He liked it.
1: He liked Botswana.
5: Michael was like a child who had just discovered the key to the candy cupboard. He would get up early in the morning and take my husband's truck out on the Mulapalole Road, and we would watch the sun come up behind us and feel its warmth. You know how it is there, Ma.
1: Mm-hmm.
5: On the edge of the Kalahari, it's the time of day when the sky is white and empty. And there's that sharp smell in the air, and you just want to fill your lungs to bursting.
6: He was happy.
5: He was very happy. And so was I, you know.
1: Then something happened.
5: Yes, I'm afraid to say that it did. My son, Michael, decided that he did not want to go back to college at all. He had met some people here in Habarone who had set up some sort of a communal dry land farm right on the fringe of the Kalahari. They were an odd group of people. There were a few locals, Botswana, a German from Namibia, a man called Burkhardt, a strange, lanky man, and a South African woman, an Afrikaner. They had set up this place where they were going to grow vegetables using special irrigation techniques, and there was a social ideology attached to it, sharing communal property, that sort of thing.
1: There have been many places like that.
6: They were a good idea, maybe. They didn't really last.
5: That's right. And we didn't think that this would last. We thought that after a while, Michael would lose interest, or the vegetables would fail, and he would come back and start college. We had to go back to Washington. He wrote to us every week. The letters were very entertaining, in fact. But then
1: there were no more letters.
5: No more letters. We soon heard from the embassy here in Habarone that he had been reported missing. He had gone out for a walk one evening and just not returned. Nobody knew a thing.
1: Oh, Ma, I'm sorry. That can happen. There are sometimes wild animals out there. Oh, Ma, I am sorry.
5: I came out immediately. I went out there. I spoke to the police. I even hired one of those trackers. You know, the sand trackers who can find anything. This man looked and looked, but he could find no sign. There had been a light rainfall since he had disappeared. It was enough to remove any trace.
6: And it is so empty. The bush is so big and empty.
5: It is big. It is empty. There was nothing. And so here I am, 10 years later. I'm very foolish, aren't I?
1: You are not foolish. You are a mother.
0: This is kind of you to come with me, Mara Moxley. I am sure that you have other things to do than go to the orphan farm. That client this morning, that American woman, do you have work to do for her?
1: I do. I have agreed to help her, but I have not yet decided what to do. So I thought I might come out and see Ma Potokwani. It is a long time since I have had tea with her.
0: Yes. You can sit in her office and discuss the orphans while I fix that water pump of theirs, or try to fix it.
1: She takes advantage of you, Mr. J.L.B. Matokoni. She's too pushy, that woman.
0: I cannot say no to Ma Potokwani, Mara Motswe. You know that. I want to say no to her, but then she looks at me and says something about how the orphans rely on me, and then I find that I have agreed to fix the pump, or do the brakes on the van, or whatever it is that needs doing. Look, there she is, on the veranda of her office, over there.
1: She has seen us. She's waving.
0: Yeah, and she is making a list in her head of tasks for me to do. You'll see.
1: Well, now she will find out that you are engaged to be married. That will make her think. When a man has a wife, then it is not so easy for other women to get him to do things for them. That is well known, Mr. J.L.B. Matakoni, and she will know that just as much as anybody else.
7: I'll close that window. The children are making such a noise outside. There. That is better. Now I can hear what you are saying. Now, Mara Motswe and Mr. J.L.B. Matakoni. I have heard this news already. Everybody is talking about it. Even out here, they are talking about your engagement. It is very big news. And very good news, too.
1: Thank you, Ma. We are very happy.
7: That's right. You must be very happy. Now, Mr. J.L.B. Matakoni, Mara Motswe and I will have much to talk about. You might like to go and take a look at that water pump. It's the usual problem, I'm afraid. It is a good pump in its heart, you know. But sometimes it goes all wrong. You know that anyway. Would you like another piece of cake, Mara Motswe?
1: This fruit cake is very good, Ma. Oh, it is good. But I think that perhaps I have had enough, and yet it is very tempting.
7: It is very tempting. I have been thinking the same thing. I have been thinking that perhaps I should not have another piece. And then I look at it and...
1: And you feel weak. You feel it would be weak to give in to temptation.
7: That is how I feel. Weak.
1: Perhaps if we just had another small piece. Not a whole piece, just a small piece.
7: That is a good idea, Ma. Here. Now. That is very good. How are you enjoying being a detective, Ma? Is the business going well?
1: I am very happy as a detective. I never knew, you know, that I could be a detective. Then I started the business and discovered that I was a detective underneath.
7: That is because you are clever, Mara Motswe. You have a good nose. You can sniff things out.
1: I'm sure you could do that too, Ma. You are a clever lady.
7: I am not. I am just the matron of an orphan farm. That is all.
1: Well, let us see. I will tell you something about a case I am working on, or meant to be working on. And then you can tell me if you have any ideas about it.
7: Ooh.
1: And maybe a little bit of cake before I start. Just a little. Thank you. Now then, have you met Dr. Ulubani at the hospital?
7: I have met him. Sometimes I have to take one of the children there. He is a kind doctor, that one.
1: He is a good man. Well, he has asked me to check up on a doctor who is behaving very strangely. Dr. Ulubani is worried that this doctor may be involved in drugs or something like that. He wants me to find out about him. I am not sure what to do. What would you do in such a case? I can't really stand outside his kitchen window and look inside.
7: You cannot do that. Although there are many people who like to look in the windows of other people. You say he's behaving erratically. In what way is this?
1: Sometimes he is good at his job and knows a lot. Other times he seems to know nothing.
7: That is very odd. It sounds as if he's two different people. One who knows something about medicine and another who knows nothing. Two different people. Dr. Good and Dr. Bad. You know, there are some people who have got two quite different people inside them. Or at least it seems like that. We had a child here once who was a bit like that. Sometimes he would...
1: Two different people, did you say, Ma? That's very interesting. Two different people.
7: Yes, in a manner of speaking. Now, this boy we had who was like that, he came from up north and they sent him to us.
1: Ma Potokwani, you are a detective too. You are a very good detective.
7: Oh, why do you say that, Ma? I have not said anything.
1: Oh, but you have, Ma Potokwani. You have just said something very important.
8: Lawrence. Lawrence!
7: Hmm?
8: Can I come in? Is Matekoni at work?
9: Yes, you can come in. No need to whisper. He's at the garage. The house is ours.
10: He is a very kind boss. Isn't he, this Matekoni man? Mm-hmm. He lets you treat the house as your own. All that good food in the kitchen, mm-hmm. that comfortable sofa in the sitting room, the best job in town for a maid, if you ask me.
9: Yes, it is very good, isn't it? And I have all the time in the world to entertain my handsome lover, my strong, handsome Philemon, all by ourselves in this nice big house, and all the time we need to make ourselves happy and eat a good meal. Oh, yes, it's all fine. Except for one thing. It's coming to an end soon.
8: You're joking. He hasn't found out, has he?
9: No, he has not found out. That man couldn't find anything out if you gave him a searchlight and a magnifying glass. No, he has not found out. But it's still going to come to an end. I'm finished. We're finished. Or rather, our little meetings here are finished.
8: But what has happened?
9: A woman has happened, that's what. He's gone and found himself a woman who's agreed to marry him. A fat lady called Ramotswe. She came here with him the other day and picked a fight with me. Huh? She had the nerve to say that I hadn't been looking after the place well enough.
8: Huh?
9: And you know how hard I work.
8: Mm-hmm.
9: Especially to make you happy.
8: This is very bad news. Mm-hmm. What can we do? My place is no good, you know that. And you live with that old aunt of yours. So where do we go to see one another? Oh, this is very bad.
9: Ah, you are right. This is very, very bad. Unless...
8: You have an idea?
10: You are a clever woman.
8: You can think of something, can't you?
9: Well, think of this. Everything was fine until she came along. So, if we want things to go well again, then we simply have to get her to go away. We need to get rid of this Ramotswe woman and stop all this nonsense about her marrying Mr. J.L.B. Matekoni. That's the answer, isn't it?
8: You aren't thinking of... You're not thinking of getting rid of her forever.
9: Hmm?
8: Of murder?
9: No. No, not murder. I am a good woman, you know. I would never murder anybody. And anyway, I do not want to end up on the wrong end of a rope. I am too clever for that. No, just think about it. If you wanted somebody put away for a few years, say 5 years or so, how would you do that?
8: I have no idea. I cannot think of anything.
9: You're a handsome, strong man, Philemon. But I'm not sure about your brain. Maybe that is not so big. No. The best way to get somebody to go away is to get the police to take them. How about that?
8: I still do not understand.
9: Then let me tell you. What if the police found something in the house of this Ramotswe woman? Something illegal. Really illegal. They would arrest her and she would be sent to prison. And if that happened, Mr. J.L.B. Matekoni would be unable to marry her. For 5 years, or however long she went to prison for, that would be the end of our problem, just like that.
8: And this illegal thing, what would that be?
9: A gun. They don't like guns in this country. If they find you with a gun, then that's it. 5 years, 6 years, a good long time.
8: And how do we know that this Maramutswe has a gun in her house?
9: We don't. And she probably doesn't. We put it there, you see. We, or rather you, because you are very good at getting in windows, can put a gun in her house. Then I telephone the police and say that I cannot give my name, but that because I am a good citizen of Botswana, I have to tell them that there is this woman who has a gun in her house and they should go and take a look. That is all I have to do. Then the police do the rest.
8: And the gun. You cannot go downtown and buy a gun. And if you go to somebody for one, they cost a lot of money. You haven't got that money.
9: I know a man who might just get hold of a gun for me. He is somebody who owes me something. I can make him get me a gun. Then you get in through her window and hide it in a cupboard.
8: Mm-hmm.
9: That's all you have to do.
8: I don't know. This is very dangerous.
9: Do you want to go on seeing me? Or do you want this to be the end?
8: I want to go on seeing you.
10: Come here, you bad, bad girl. Yes, you are very bad, but very, very clever.
1: Now, Mama Kutsi, have you finished whatever you're doing?
6: I have been filing, Ma. Filing is very important. At the Botswana Secretarial College, they taught us that...
1: Yes, Ma. Filing is very important. But we must get on with our detective work. While you have been in the office, I have been out making inquiries. I have come up with something very interesting. You know this business of the doctor, the one Dr. Hulabani is worried about.
6: You told me about that. The doctor, he doesn't know what he's doing.
1: Yes. Well, I have found out something very interesting about him. I went to speak to his neighbor. I pretended to be looking for somebody else who lived in that part. And I found a very talkative neighbor. She was very happy to talk to me over the garden gate. That is always the best way to find things out, you know, over the gate. There is something about gates that makes people want to talk.
6: And she said, this gate lady, what did she tell you?
1: She says that this Dr. Komoti, as he's called, she says that he has a brother, a twin brother, who lives with him. She says that they both came from Nigeria at the same time, and she has never learned to distinguish between them, so she calls them both Dr. Komoti.
6: There are many twins, but I don't see what this has got to do with the fact that this doctor is no good at his job.
1: The neighbor told me something else Mama could see. She said that Dr. Komoti had a clinic, a small private clinic where he saw patients. She said that he had quite a reputation for dealing with certain medical problems. She said that he was expensive, but that she had heard he was very good.
6: I still don't see, Ma.
1: Of course, doctors in the government hospitals aren't allowed to do private practice. He must be doing it without permission.
6: Yes, maybe. But what has that got to do with the fact that he makes mistakes in the hospital?
1: Because it's not him, Ma. The one who makes mistakes in the hospital is not him at all. It's his brother. Don't you see? If you want to have two jobs, then all you need to do is to get somebody to stand in for you when you need to be at the other job. And if you are really unscrupulous, then it wouldn't matter to you if the person who stood in for you was not qualified to do the job. Two brothers, but only one medical degree.
6: That is very bad, Ma. He could have killed somebody.
1: Yes, it's extraordinary, but it does happen. These bogus doctors often get away with it. They pick up a bit of medical knowledge, and sometimes they get away with it for years. They even carry out operations.
6: I do not like to think of that.
1: Nor do I. But at least I think that we've solved Dr. Hulabani's problem for him. Not that he will be happy to get this news.
6: Mara Motswe, you are a very clever lady. I would never have worked all that out.
1: Even with your 97%?
6: Even with that.
1: But we still have other things to work out, Ma. Our work is not done yet. There is that American woman, Mrs. Curtin. We have to think of her case.
6: I do not see what we can do for her. It is 10 years ago.
1: Let's not give up. Let's find that place, the place where he disappeared. There may still be buildings there. There may be people.

0: You know where we are going, Marumotsu?
1: I have a general idea. The American woman gave me the name of the village that it was close to. We are almost at that village. We can find somebody who will tell us.
0: But there are no people. This is a very lonely place. We will find nobody.
1: There is a woman. Can you not see her?
0: Where?
1: She's standing there. Look. There is an old woman under that tree. We can ask her. You are kind to come with us, Ma. It is not easy to find somewhere like this when you do not know the place.
2: I know this place, Ma. I know it. My husband worked here for a while. He helped with their vegetables. I lived with him for part of that time. And I do not mind helping you. And what else do I have to do but to stand under a tree? There is nothing for an old woman like me to do in this place.
1: So this is the place. This is where they lived, the foreigners and their Botswana friends.
2: Yes, this is the place. The German lived over there. There was a hut which is gone now. It was mud and thatch. He lived in that place. Now the ants have eaten it all. We lived over there, in that place, which has no roof anymore. That was our house. It is sad for me to look at it now, Ma.
1: This is a strange place. It is an unhappy place, I think. That building over there, it has still got its roof. What was that?
2: That was the office. They kept the equipment there, too.
1: I should like to go inside that building.
2: There will be nothing there. It is empty. Everybody has gone away.
1: I know that. But now that we have come out here, I would like to see what it is like inside. You don't need to come if you don't want to. You could stay out here with Mama Kutsi.
0: I will stay with you, Ma, if you wish.
2: No, I cannot let you go in there alone.
0: I will come with you.
2: You see? There is nothing. The ants have eaten everything. The ants will eat this whole country one day, and there will be nothing left. There is just dust. And look, the skeleton of an animal. What was that creature?
3: I don't know. It is just bones now.
2: There is nothing to see here. I'd like to leave this place now.
3: There is a piece of newspaper stuck on that wall. Look.

0: newspaper stuck on that wall. Look, it is still there where somebody pinned it. It is so dry here that paper can last forever.
1: It is a picture. Can you look at this, Ma? Do you know what this is?
2: I cannot see very well these days. But if I hold it far away from me, I can see it. Yes, this is a picture of those people. It is a picture of the people who worked here. The foreigners. And one Motswana. That man there, I remember him. He came from Haborone. I did not like him.
0: It gives their names underneath. It says that he was called Ranta. That is a very strange name. Was he really called that?
2: Yes, Ranta. I remember that now. He was a very clever man, very clever. But I did not like him, Ma. He and the German were always talking. They thought that they knew everything and that nobody else knew anything. And that one there in the middle, he was the one who disappeared. He went away, and they never found him.
0: What do you think happened to him, Ma? Where do you think that young man went?
2: How can I say? People go away. Sometimes they wander off into the bush and they are bitten by something and die. There are mambas around here, remember. If you are bitten by a mamba, you die. Maybe that is what happened to that man. I'm sorry.
0: But they would have found his body. They searched and searched. He was an American, remember? And the Americans made a big fuss.
2: You can search and search in the Kalahari, and all the time you are walking in circles. He may have been lifted up by the wind, you know. It may have carried him far away and put him down over there. Over that way, where there are lions. That may have happened, Ma.
0: Where does the wind come from, Ma?
2: It comes from over there, Ma. It comes from over there.
0: We took that old lady back to her place and left her there. I gave her some money to reward her for giving us her time, and she took it and thanked me. Then Mama Kutsi and I drove back to Haborone, back to the number one ladies detective agency. Normally, we would have talked in the car on the way back. Mama Kutsi likes to talk about all sorts of things, about Bobonong, where she comes from, about the Botswana Secretarial College, where she got 97%. She loves to talk about that. Or about things that she has read about in the newspaper. But that day, on the journey back, we did not talk. I could not talk because my heart was heavy with sorrow for that young man who had gone. I knew he was dead, you see. And I knew, as I stood in that dry place where nobody lived, that he was not far away. I felt that very strongly, and when I looked into Mama Kutsi's eyes, I felt that she knew that too. We had very little to go on. I could hardly go to the mother and say that I thought that her son was somewhere out there. That was not what she had come to find out. So I would have to make some more inquiries. And at least I had in my pocket a piece of paper which gave us something to think about. I would probably not be able to find the German who was in that photograph, but I could find this man called Ranta. He was a Motswana, and local people do not go away as foreigners do. He would be here, maybe in Haborone itself, and I could speak to him. There was something about that man, about the look on his face, which made me think, this man knows what happened. How did I know that? Well, there is something called intuition. And if you are going to be a successful private detective, you have to have intuition. My intuition said to me that that man knew, and so I would follow my intuition. You cannot go wrong with that. Bush tea and intuition go together. They are our greatest assets in the number one ladies'

0: detective agency, as we were soon to find out.
1: The number one ladies detective agency was written and dramatized by Alexander McCall Smith. Mara Motswe was played by Claire Benedict. Mama Kutsi, Bernadine Marshall. And Mr. J.L.B. Matacone by Joseph Marcel. Ma Potokwani was played by Janice Aqua. Mrs. Curtin by Nancy Crane. Florence Pika by Noma Dumezwane. Philemon by Chuck Iwuji. And Ma Potsani by Ali Parsons. The director was Gaynor McFarlane.
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3: All right.
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3: Fantastic.
2: I mean, they look the same, don't they?
3: Might look the same, but they don't taste the same.
2: You can't tell the difference.
3: 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The cheap one's yours.
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1: Are you willing to undertake a dangerous mission behind the enemy lines, knowing you may never return alive?
2: What you have just heard is the question asked during the war to agents of the OSS. Ordinary citizens who to this question answered, yes.
1: This is Cloak and Dagger.

warfare, espionage, international intrigue. These are the weapons of the OSS. Today's story, The People in the Forest, is suggested by actual incidents recorded in the Washington files of the Office of Strategic Services. A story that can now be told.

0: plane began to slow down. And then it circled slowly. Someone pulled the cover off the jump hole, and I got my first view of France. Occupied France. August, 1944.
1: Action station.
0: On the ground to the right, I could see fires, like safety matches lit in the moonlight. And I wondered how big they really were, those fires that were out there to guide us in. The dispatcher told me I was to jump second.
1: Running in. Ready, number one?
2: Ready.
0: And then it happened. The first bad break of that mission. Only it didn't happen to me, it happened to Chris Fowler.
2: See you in France, Capella!
3: Okay, Fowler.
1: Number one. Good luck. Go!
2: Geronimo!
0: I just stood there, looking down, watching him go. And then my heart started to pound all over me. My breath caught, and I nearly choked on it. Chris fell and fell and fell. The chute didn't work. It came out of the bag and streamed unopened behind him. Paratroopers call that a Roman candle.
1: Tough break. Want to turn back, Scarpella?
0: Huh? No. No, I'll jump it.
1: Okay, then. Ready, number two? Number two. Ready?
0: Ready?
1: Jump!
0: The wind came up and hit me in a rush. I felt myself falling. I think I died a few times until I heard the crack of the chute. Beautiful. Beautiful, beautiful. The most beautiful sight in the whole world, that big white umbrella over me. The little safety matches on the ground got bigger and bigger. I realized they were torches. And then I saw a figure of a man waving. He started to get bigger, too. And then the torches were put out. I was about to get my first introduction to the French underground.
4: Are you all right?
5: Yeah.
4: Yeah, I'm all right.
5: I saw what happened to your friend. It was too bad.
4: Yeah.
5: You had courage to jump after that.
4: Maybe if I'd stopped to think about it, I never would have. Maybe I was afraid I'd never jump again if I didn't then. Well, anyway, here I am. My name is Captain Robert Scarpella.
5: Captain Robert Scarpella. American. Welcome. Welcome to France. I'm ecstatic to make your acquaintance, Captain.
4: The little guy threw his arms around me and kissed me. When I was 12, I'd said nix to kissing my father goodnight because it embarrassed me. And here was this little Frenchman with the beret and baggy pants and farmer's shoes with his arms around.
5: Hey, cut it off. I'm just so happy to see you about it. Well, I'm the Fox. The Germans themselves gave me that name. Look at his head. Would you believe there is a price on it?
4: Oh, are you the leader?
5: Yes, of one of our little bands. The British radio alerted us about your coming.
4: Well, there's a good reason for my coming, Captain Fox.
5: You may call me simply Fox.
4: Okay. Fox.
5: Well, now let's pick up supplies that were brought to you.
4: Right.
5: As for your mission, Captain, there will be time enough to talk about it when we get deeper into the forest to our hideaway.
4: Is it very far from here?
5: Unfortunately, there's a little walk. We were forced to move our headquarters last night after another German raid.
4: Oh? What do you mean, another?
5: Our positions have been raided 3 times the past month. Almost as if the Boche were given a map of where we were in the forest.
4: Oh? Sounds to me like somebody's dirty work.
5: I have thought of that, Captain. But if there is a traitor in our group, I shall find him. We know how to deal with such.
4: I'll bet you do. Oh, here we are.
5: Oh. That's nice. Very, very, very nice. This Carmen rifle. Beautiful, beautiful.
4: There are shoes in those packages, too, and food and grenades.
5: Oh, what a beautiful rifle.
4: I was to tell you to expect a heavy supply drop in a few weeks.
5: Oh, what a beautiful rifle. We still are using field pieces from the Franco-Prussian War. But this is a beauty. Now gather up your things, Captain Scarpella. I'll be back in a few minutes. I'll be back.
0: The fox disappeared into the woods. The whole thing seemed like a crazy nightmare. The whole forest surrounded by Germans. And yet here I was passing the time of day just like nothing at all with a Frenchman who had a price on his head. And somewhere out there, where he drifted, Chris was a dead heap under a lot of parachute silk. I grabbed the gun, and I waited for trouble. I didn't know whether to go after the fox and take a chance on being ambushed or stay where I was. Someone was coming. I ducked behind a tree.
4: The only thing I could figure was the Germans had seen the plane, seen me land. I took aim. Carefully. Slowly.
3: American, where are you?
4: Oh, for crying out loud. What happened? What were those shots?
5: I just wanted to get the feel of your gun. So I simply tried it on a couple of Germans over the edge of the hill. It sights very well, though.
4: Oh, for crying out loud.

0: this little dinner party is in your honor, Captain Scarpelli.
1: Oh?
0: I regret we have nothing better than wild rabbits store for you.
1: Well, it's a swell. Quite a welcome. Headquarters didn't tell me to expect anything like this.
0: Luzette, more wine for the captain.
2: But of course. Here, I will refill your glass.
1: Oh, thank you.
2: Oh, mais non. In France, we say thank you this way.
1: Hey.
2: You mind my kissing you?
1: No, not at all.
2: I love Americans.
1: Huh? Mm-hmm.
2: All Americans.
1: Hey.
2: Come help me. I need your help.
0: Luzette, let's go. Marie's calling.
2: Oh, oui, maman.
1: She's a very pretty girl, that
0: Luzette.
1: Yeah.
0: And very young.
1: Yeah.
0: Only 17.
1: Oh?
0: Already she has seen so much. Hiding like this in the forest, sneaking back into the German-held village.
1: Into the village?
0: Oui, monsieur. Many of our group work in the village, right under the noses of the enemy. And the Germans do not know that they are members of the Maquis.
1: Oh, but they know you're here.
0: Oh, they know. They know that we're here, but they do not dare come near the forest. Except in big raiding parties.
1: Uh-huh.
0: They know very well that to one dead of ours, there will be 12 dead of theirs. Well, Captain, now about your mission. Its purpose? Tell me more, please.
1: Well, I was sent here to find out the German defense plans for the port of San Nazaire and the entire coastal area around here.
0: Ah.
1: Now, I know those plans are in German headquarters in the village.
0: And you request our help?
1: I've got to have those plans, and in a matter of days. I've got to deliver them personally to 8th Corps headquarters.
0: Now, put your mind at ease, Captain Scarpelli. The fax will help you. Now, the first thing I will do is put you in contact with...
3: Attention! Captain Scarpella, I'm Marie.
0: Ah. She's the mother cat of that little kitten who kissed you before.
1: Oh, happy to meet you.
3: And we are all enchanted to meet you, American. In your honor, we have a special surprise. Listen. Attention! Un, deux, trois!
4: Oh, take me out to the ball again.
1: Well,
4: take me out to the
1: ball. For crying out loud.
0: You're pleased, Captain Scarpelli.
1: Well, this is something to write home about.
0: Write home about?
1: Yeah. Yeah, nice cozy evening with friends. Well, you'd never know there was a war going on.
3: Neighbors! Neighbors!
5: Elderman! Where is the lookout?
6: That's 2
0: divisions
6: about a kilometer from here, Captain Ford.
0: I see, what else?
6: The 2 divisions at least are German forces surrounding us.
0: Captain Scarpella, I regret very much to have interrupted your welcome party in this manner. René!
6: Oui, Le Fox.
0: René!
6: Oui.
0: The new machine our American friend brought with him.
6: Oui.
0: Now, what is it called, Captain Scarpella?
7: A bazooka.
0: Oh, yes, this bazooka. Now, take it to an advantageous position, you understand?
6: Oui, Fox.
7: Now, listen.
0: Yes, now, my friend. Now is the best time for him and some of the others to learn how to use it.
1: Oh, for crying out loud. If I thought it seemed like a nightmare before, it was nothing to what happened now. It's so mixed up in my mind, I can't remember it clearly. It wasn't anything like the patrols I'd been trained for in the Army.
0: Now, Captain Scarpella, follow you, please.
1: All right.
0: These Germans are becoming very annoying.
1: Would you mind pointing that the other way, Fox?
0: Yes, excuse me. This bazooka is a beauty. Just a little beauty.
1: From out of nowhere, a German soldier fell forward on his face. And then the Fox and I moved on. I remember thinking, cripes, this is like kids playing cops and robbers. French boys, still in their teens, ran by with a cross of Lorraine sewn on their coats. I saw Marie take aim behind a tree. And all the time, the Fox kept smiling. He never stopped smiling.
0: I feel selfish, Captain Scarpella. Give me that gun. I will let you borrow yours a while. There, about 50 yards ahead, there is a juicy rabbit in German uniform.
1: Oh?
0: Please, get him.
1: Captain LaFox was right. The rifle did sight well. And then all of a sudden there were less Frenchmen around and more Germans all around us.
0: In a case like this, my friend, the best course is to run. Well, let us run.
1: This forest is like a jigsaw puzzle to me. You know it backwards.
0: It is from necessity, of course. I regret exceedingly that I must ask you to join me here in this swamp. We will stay here till it is safe to leave.
5: Shh, shh, boss. Under the water.
0: Leave only your nose above it to breathe.
7: They are ghosts. How can one fight what one cannot see?
8: I think we have in this time a half month. They are scattered and disorganized. Perhaps this is the end of our trouble with them.
7: Relaxed. They are retreated. But those arrogant devils may return again.
8: Well, we'll find out from our informant later how good a job we have done this time.
7: Yeah. I'm going up ahead.
8: Shall I stay here as guard?
7: No. It is not necessary. There's nothing here. Come better with me.
8: Yeah, Herr Hoffman.
0: They've posted it out here. It would have been most inconvenient, Captain Scalpella. Are you very wet?
1: What do you think?
0: Well, there will be clean clothes for you at our hideout. Come. It is time for us to go there. Well, this has been a very annoying evening,
1: Fox. Fox, did you hear what they said about...
0: An informant. I heard.

0: Captain Scarpella. Marie has employed this charwoman in German headquarters in the village. She is the contact of whom I spoke.
1: Oh.
2: What can I do to help you? Just tell me.
0: There are plans for the defense of San Nazar. What do you think the chances are that they may be in the files of the office where you work, Marie?
2: Very good, I would say.
1: Marie, tell me, what are my chances of getting into those files?
2: Also very good.
1: Mm-hmm.
2: The door of the Hauptmann's office is left open for me, so I may wash the floors.
1: I see.
2: It will be easy to enter. As for the files, I have a key.
1: A key?
2: Which? I will give it to you.
1: Well, this is better than I hoped for. When can we go, tomorrow?
2: Tomorrow? Why not now? The Germans are still out searching the forest, and the coast will be clear. Let us leave now.
0: Well, I'll say it for you, Captain Scarpella. For crying out loud.

0: Less than an hour later, we were in the village. It was 5 o'clock in the morning. And there was no one around. The village slept.
1: Captain Scarpella, listen to me. There is a German headquarters across the street.
0: Mm-hmm.
1: I will leave you and go inside to get my mop and bucket. You will watch through the window.
0: Right.
1: When I distract the guard, go quickly to the side door. It is open.
0: Uh-huh.
1: The Hauptmann's office is the third door from the end.
0: Third, huh?
1: You have the key to the fire, huh?
0: Yes, yes, yes, I have it.
1: Bon, I go now. Remember the signal I give you in case of danger.
0: I watched her go into the building. And then I took up my position at the open window. There was a guard at the front desk. No one else around. I pressed myself into the shadows. And after a while, Marie came to the front desk and began to mop the floor.
2: How are you doing here, Doralee?
3: Not that early, Sergeant. And the sooner I finish, the sooner I am through.
2: How about your business, sir?
0: I knew that soon she'd do something to distract
2: him. You're disturbing me.
3: This too must be worse, Noah. I will be through presently.
0: Side door was open and she said it would be.
2: Sorry for this.
0: One, two, three. Third door from the end.
2: I'll go to the other end of the room.
0: I made it. The German captain's office. And in the corner were the files. The key in my hand was hot and sticky. It fit. It fit. The key fit. I knew it would, but somehow it slid in and turned. I took a breath of relief. I didn't have much time. I knew it didn't have much time. I had to find those plans, but where? The papers, where were they? And I heard Marie's signal. And I froze. What a break. But I couldn't stop searching now. Where are they?
3: I only meant I would have been through with what's in the floor in front of your office.
0: Almost as if God had put it into my hand at the right moment, I found the photostatic copies of the defense plans. Now, if she could only hold them off until I got out of the place. Let's see now, let's see. The window, that's it. It was only a short drop to the ground and still no one in sight. I had a feeling Marie could take care of herself, and I started back for the forest, the plans in my pocket.

0: See here, Captain Scarpella. I'm the man. Mm-hmm. You see? You come out of the forest 3 miles north at this point.
1: Right. Is that a clear road, Fox?
0: You will have no difficulty, Captain. There has never been any reason for the Boche to post guards at this exit. Now pay attention, Captain.
2: Yeah. I must talk to you. Both of you.
0: Marie, what are you doing back at the farmhouse? Why are you not in the village?
1: Marie, was there trouble after I left through that window? Do they know about the papers?
2: They know. Because they were told. Told by a dirty little spy from our own ranks.
1: What?
0: Now, please, quiet. This is my business, Captain. Speak, Marie.
2: I overheard the spy. One of us. I blush with shame to think of it. The spy was telling the Boche captain about the papers and the American's mission. Fortunately for you, Captain Scarpella, the spy was not able to warn him early enough.
0: Go on, Marie. Go on.
2: And the road is blocked, however. You are trapped here, American. You may have the plans, but there is no way for you to leave and deliver them. The road north is swarming with red ants of Germans.
0: The traitor. His name. Give me his name, Marie.
2: I will do better. I will give you the traitor. René, bring her in here.
3: Throw her on the floor.
2: No. Listen to her sob, my own daughter, torn from my own flesh. My daughter, not for what is going to be done to you, but for what you have done. Spy, traitor, this girl, my daughter. I speak on her.
4: I did not know.
2: I waited for her outside.
4: What I was doing.
2: After I heard her with the captain, her German captain. I waited for her and dragged her back here. Fox, do what you want with her.
4: No.
0: Lozette.
4: No.
0: Lozette, look at me.
4: No.
0: Was it you? You who gave away our positions each time? Answer.
4: Yes, I told them. It has been so hard. I have known war for so long now. All my life, it seems.
2: I have known two wars. But I fear none my own. I'm glad your father is dead. So he does not see this.
4: They promised me so much. I did not think it so bad. I only gave them small bits of information.
0: Small bits of information?
4: Except for his loss about the Americans.
0: You call giving away our hideout small, Lucette?
4: We are so much smarter than they. And it always gave us a chance to kill so many of them.
2: Your excuses disgust me. Say the word, Fox. Let me throw her to the rest.
4: No, Mama. Pity.
2: I am your mother no longer. Do not call me that.
5: Now, wait a minute. Listen to me. Fox, this may be your affair, but I've got a stake in it.
0: Now, what do you wish to say, Captain?
5: There's only one way out of this forest. It's blocked right now.
2: Thanks to her.
5: Now, let's forget that. All that matters to me is that I get through with these plans. Now, Lizette, do you want a chance to prove yourself?
4: Oh, oui, I will do anything.
2: Do not listen to her, Captain.
0: Marie.
2: What face did she have?
0: Now, quiet. Go on, Captain.
5: Now, at German headquarters before, Marie distracted the guard because she knew him. Now, who knows the Germans at the exit to the forest to distract them?
4: I do. I will. Let me, please. They trust me. I will give you a chance to slip by.
0: It is too great a risk, my friend.
5: I have no choice. I can't stay trapped here. The plans are no good in my pocket.
0: Very well. On one condition. I will go alone. And if she does not do as she says, that fox will shoot her through the heart.
6: You have my permission.

0: There are many clouds out tonight to hide the moon.
1: The darker the better.
0: Lisette, there are your friends at the foot of the hill. Go to them. We will hide here among these piles of firewood.
2: Oui, I will go.
0: And remember, Lisette, this gun is aimed at you. Go.
1: We hid behind towering cords of tree trunks and branches piled in the woodlot for the village's firewood. We watched. A few minutes later, we saw them. The soldiers and the girl, silhouetted against the moon. We couldn't hear what they were saying, but every once in a while, we heard them laugh.
0: They swarm about her like bees about a flower. Come this way. We will sneak past them and into the brush. Why now?
1: She's doing a good job trying to redeem herself.
2: Stupid American, it's completely glass. There's no way out.
3: You're a sly one, Lucette. You'll be sehr klug. Besides, you too. The Hauptmann does not make a mistake with you, no?
4: There are advantages to being an officer, eh?
3: Hey, stop!
1: Oh, we're caught.

0: I looked back over my shoulder and saw Lizette crumple into a heap on the road. I knew she was dead.
1: Do not grieve for her, my friend. It is best this way. It is easier than living with herself.
0: How do we get out of this? We're surrounded.
2: You're surrounded, American. Stand up.
1: Surrender. What means that way?
3: We know you're in Deadwood, not. We have you cornered. Come out.
2: Perhaps this will help, Calvincio. Hopper, over there. Step out of the bus.
3: Come on. You do the same.
0: They're trying to burn us out. If we come out, we'll be shot down by the machine guns.
1: American, I have an idea.
0: Yeah.
1: Stand here. Mm-hmm. When you hear a loud crash and I call out, you run through the fire. It is not dead yet, my friend.
0: He ran, like the fox of his nickname, to the tallest pile of firewood. In the dark night, I saw him struggle with a log at the base of the pile, and then the huge tower of wood came tumbling down and screamed. I plunged through the fire and found the path. And a few minutes later, the sly fox miraculously joined me.
1: You can make it from here alone to the American lines, Captain Scarpelli.
0: What about you, Fox?
1: Don't worry about it, Fox. I'll get back all right. Perhaps we shall meet again one day, Captain. Who knows? Well, au revoir, then. Goodbye.
0: I never looked back. And I never saw him again. But when I think of him now, I think of him not with the beret, but with a green hat and a feather. A little like Robin Hood.
4: Captain Scarpella delivered the plans personally to the assistant G2 at 8th Corps headquarters. And he was recommended for the Distinguished Service Cross for the American lives he had saved at the port of Saint-Nazaire. Thus, the exploits of another OSS agent closes with the words,
5: mission accomplished.
4: A further adventure in black warfare is next week.
5: Cloak and Dagger.

0: Heard in today's Cloak and Dagger adventure were Joseph Buloff, Lily Darvas, Larry Haynes, Nancy Franklin, Barry Kroger, Raymond Edward Johnson, Carl Weber, Boris Aplin, and Jerry Jarrett. Script for Cloak and Dagger was written by Winifred Wolfe, and the music was under the direction of John Garth. Today's true OSS adventure was based on the book Cloak and Dagger by Corey Ford and Alistair McBain. This has been a Lewis G. Cowan production in association with Alfred Hollander. It was under the direction and supervision of Sherman Marks. Robert Warren speaking. Stay tuned now for the up-to-the-minute news on the Open Golf Championship.
1: 31 and a half, 32, 33, 35, 40, and 10 is 50, and 50 is a pound. 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
5: Boy, oh boy, some party, huh, Maggie?
6: Was it? I hadn't noticed.
5: Just terrific, baby.
6: Well, let's see now. This is Friday. Seems to me we had the same party, except for my little invention. Every night this week.
5: Oh, but that invention, Maggie, you're a genius. Just like me.
6: Okay, genius. Then how about figuring some way to have some real fun?
5: There's nothing wrong with this layout. Everybody thinks it's swell.
6: Everybody but me. I want out. And fast.
5: Ah, come on to bed, Maggie. You'll feel better in the morning.
6: I hate the country. I hate staying in one spot. I promise you, Joe, I won't feel better in the morning.
5: Yes, you will. Come on, let's hit the hay.
6: Better get this straight, Joey. I don't want to hit the hay. I want to see the world.
4: 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In just a moment, you will hear Ingenious Woman, starring Barbara O'Neill.

0: Now, Crime Does Not Pay, starring Barbara O'Neill as Maggie Davis in Ingenious Woman. They were riding high. Joe Davis had the perfect layout. A huge house on a back road within reach of a good-sized city, but still isolated. The gang loved it, from Joe himself all the way down the line to Snoopy Stark, who just drove the getaway cars. Yes, they all loved it, even Joe's wife, Maggie, or so it seemed. And their parties were something to talk about out there where noise and general rowdyism couldn't disturb any neighbor.
1: Hey, Maggie, how's about a smooch, eh?
2: Stop it, Hotshot. You're not funny when you're like this.
1: Oh, come on, Maggie. Joey won't mind.
2: He better mind.
3: Well, naturally, I mind. Natch, what do I mind?
2: Oh, you go away, too.
3: You hear that, Hotshot? Is that a way to treat a one and only husband?
2: One and only's right. When they made you, they took one look and gave up in disgust.
3: What's with you, Maggie? This is a swell party.
2: Yeah, sure. Exactly like the party last night, and the night before that, and the night before that.
3: So what?
2: So plenty. I'm bored.
3: Hey, fellas. Yeah. Hey, fellas.
4: Wait a minute.
3: Maggie's bored. Make her laugh.
4: Oink, oink, oink, oink.
2: Not very funny.
3: You got any ideas?
5: Your turn, Maggie.
6: Hey, ideas. Who's got ideas? Who's got ideas?
3: Yeah, let me hear the ideas. Who's got it?
2: Well, as a matter of fact, I have an idea.
7: You got an idea?
2: Yeah. You want to play a new game?
7: Yeah.
2: Well, okay. Now, listen.
7: I'm game.
2: While you gentlemen have been sleeping your days away, little Maggie's been busy.
3: So that's why I can't get into the library.
2: Well, I picked the library, dear, because there's nothing in it you'd care to read anyway.
3: Yes, no comic books. Very funny. Go ahead, Maggie.
2: Well, who wants to be it?
5: What is it, Blind Man's Buff?
2: No way. Who's it?
3: Well, how's about we flip for it, huh?
7: Yeah.
3: Odd man. Okay. And no two-headed coin.
7: Yeah.
3: All right, when I say three, fellas. One, two, three.
5: Tails.
3: Tails.
8: Me too.
3: I'm it, I guess. Heads.
2: Well, then come along with Mama.
3: To the library?
2: To the library. The rest of you stay here till I call you.
3: Hey, where's your lights?
2: No lights. You're not supposed to see. And I don't have to.
3: Just like post office when I was a kid.
2: Yes, dear. Just. Now sit down, Eager.
3: Where?
2: Here. That's a good boy.
3: Hey, it's an armchair.
2: Hold the arms. Good. Now, one side.
3: What you doing, Maggie?
2: Now, the other side.
3: Hey, what's the idea?
2: And the legs.
3: I got it. That made me feel like I was getting a hot seat.
2: Now, the latest dashe chapeau for Eager's lovely head.
3: Oh, Maggie, let me out of this.
2: And last, the lights.
3: Hey, it is a hot seat.
2: All right, boys.
4: Hey, what's the matter?
2: You want to be witness?
9: Hey, he's cute, all strapped in.
5: Don't even look natural. This for the Brooklyn job or that one in Florida?
3: Hey, make her let me out of this. Come on, Maggie, let me out. It feels like maybe it works.
2: You want to see?
5: Hey, can you beat that, Dave?
8: Hey, Maggie, let him out of that chair.
2: Why? A good tickle never hurt anybody. I had to give shock treatments to nuts, even.
7: You're not kidding.
2: You see, I rigged it to the wall plug.
3: Maggie, don't do it.
2: Well, didn't spoil my fun. Of course not. Well, here we go, boys.
3: Hey, Maggie, don't.
2: Yeah! Oh, that didn't hurt, did it? You want another little tickle, Eager?
3: Hey, that's terrific, huh?
5: Hey, Maggie, you're really something.
7: What an idea, what an idea.
3: Hey, fellas, get me out of here.
2: Go!
3: Hey, look at him jump. Give it to him, Maggie.
7: Hey, come on. Hey, this is just like the real thing.
5: Hit him again, Maggie, hit him again. Go ahead, go ahead.
2: Okay, Eager's had enough. Who wants to try my little invention next?

0: Oh, boy, some party, huh, Maggie?
1: Was it? I hadn't noticed.
0: Just to riff, baby.
1: Let's see now. This is Friday. Seems to me we had the same party, except for my little invention, every night this week.
0: Oh, but that invention, Maggie, you're a genius. Like me.
1: Okay, genius. Then how about figuring some way for us to have some real fun?
0: Well, what's wrong with this layout? Everybody thinks it's swell.
1: Yeah, everybody but me. I want out, and fast.
0: Ah, come on to bed, Maggie. You'll feel better in the morning.
1: I hate the country. I hate staying in one spot. I promise you, Joe, I won't feel better in the morning.
0: Yes, you will. Come on, let's hit the hay.
1: You better get this straight, Joey. I don't want to hit the hay. I want to see the world.
0: All of a sudden, the world.
1: All of a sudden, nothing. Before we got married, you promised me trips, cars, and clothes. What have I got? 12-room hole in the country and no place to get dressed up for if I had the clothes.
0: All right, all right. So what, where, and how?
1: Well, now look, Joe. You could let the boys keep house here, you see. We've got the passports. We never used them. We could get a couple of visas for England. Hop a plane and be over there in no time.
0: You got it all figured, haven't you?
1: Well, of course. You think all I do with my time is figure out how to build phony electric...

0: must say, Mrs. Davis, having you over here is both a pleasure and a profit.
1: Well, thank you, Albert. You're sweet.
2: Of course, we've had our own methods of operation, but you Americans are most efficient. Yes.
3: Quiet. What is it here, Lennon? Your cap's on a slow side?
2: Well, not at all, Davis. Manpower shortage, the war and all.
1: Well, the pickings ought to be terrific.
0: Not quite that, Mrs. Davis, but good enough.
3: Well, what's holding you back? Hot cars ought to net you plenty, if you have an organization.
2: We have the organization, but so has Harry Layton.
3: Who's that?
0: Well, Harry controls the south of England. He's been expanding his activities in our direction.
1: Well, why don't you stop him?
2: His gunners are as good as ours. We aren't especially anxious to have any of our boys hurt.
3: Hey, you gotta take chances sometimes.
1: In this racket, you don't have to.
0: We'd be very happy to listen to a suggestion, Mrs. Davis.
3: Now, take it easy, Maggie.
1: You boys ever rig a torpedo under a hood?
2: El?
0: Never heard of it.
2: Me either. If you'd be so good, Mrs. Davis.
1: Well, it's really quite simple. All you need, basically, are a few sticks of dynamite and some wire.
2: Since the war, explosives are plentiful. Your American factories sent us some marvelous supplies.
0: Kind of underground martial plan, you might call it.
1: Fair enough. Well, now then, this is the way you might do it. Mm. First, you'd have to have access to your friend Harry's car.
0: Simple enough.
1: And then you have your torpedo ready with a primer that'll go off on a 6-volt battery.
2: I begin to see. Connect the primer to the battery.
1: Blow yourself up? Now, connect it under the car's hood to the terminals of the ignition switch.
3: That's my wife, fellas, the electrical wizard.
1: Which is the feminine of that word, Joey?
3: Yeah, it's the same thing. Go ahead, teacher.
1: Well, it's obvious, isn't it? Friend Harry turns on his ignition. Boom. No more car. No more Harry. And no more competition.
2: Might be worth a try. Think so, Al?
0: Worth a try? I'd say so. And quite efficient. Yes, most efficient. In a true American fashion.
1: That you, Joe?
3: Right. Well, the boys did it, Maggie. Every one of those silly London news hawks with the sandwich signs, you know?
1: What about them?
3: Special! Get your special edition. Gang warfare. Harry Layton goes up in smoke. Hey, hold everything. Yeah?
4: Sergeant Detective Rivers, CID. May I come in?
3: CID, what's that?
1: Come right in, Sergeant. CID. Why, that's Scotland Yard, isn't it?
4: Yes, madam. Quite correct. I assume you are Mr. and Mrs. Joseph Davis?
3: And what if we are?
4: There are no ifs about it, Mr. Davis. We've been with you, shall we say, since your arrival here in England.
1: Well, well, well.
4: Yes, madam. I dropped by to advise you we've taken James Lennon into custody. We expect very shortly to apprehend Albert Maxwell.
3: And what's that got to do with us?
4: Nothing, I trust. However, we do know of your contacts with the parties in question, and we regret to inform you that the Foreign Office finds it necessary to cancel your visas at once. They have so informed your ambassador. We expect you to act accordingly as soon as transportation is available, or we shall have to take you in charge. Good day, sir. Madam.
3: What was he yakking about?
1: Oh, don't you get it, dimwit? Start packing. In plain American, we've been given the heave-ho. Right out of dear old London.
5: In just a moment, Crime Does Not Pay will continue with Ingenious Woman.

0: Now we continue with Crime Does Not Pay, starring Barbara O'Neill as Maggie Davis in Ingenious Woman. While Maggie packed their trunks and bags, Joe Davis tried for space on planes leaving England. There was none available. Joe tried the big ocean liners. Joe tried the smaller passenger vessels. Joe and Maggie finally arrived in Miami, Florida, aboard a grimy freighter. Maggie did not permit Joe to forget that voyage for a long time.
1: 50 square feet of deck for 15 days. That's all we had. 50 square feet of rolling deck. And the food and that stupid first mate.
2: All right, I heard it all before.
1: Yeah, and you'll hear it again, great brain. Oh, we had the passports. No one will check us. Don't get new ones under phony names. So Scotland Yard tails us from the minute we got off that plane.
2: Now listen, it was your idea. The passports, I mean.
1: Not after I thought about it, it wasn't.
2: Who wanted to see the world? Well, you saw it. London, Liverpool, and every lousy port in the West Indies until we hit here. Don't you complain. Me, I'm glad to be back in a country where people talk American.
1: All the good it does. In a third-rate, broken-down flea bag they call a hotel. Not even on the beach. The city of Miami on the wrong side of Biscayne Bay.
2: This joint is perfect for my operations.
1: Your what now, lame brain?
2: It may interest you, Mrs. Lamebrain, that I'm taking over the bookies in this burg.
1: Oh, and buying a half interest in the racetrack, no doubt.
2: Could be someday.
1: Someday? When?
2: Snoopy and Eager are coming down.
1: Oh, tell me when. I'm going to rig another little electric chair for little Eager.
2: Day after tomorrow. And leave the chairs alone.
1: Don't worry about that. Well, Eager will be afraid to sit down around here. What's your plan?
2: Well, frankly, dearest, it's none of your business.
1: Now, look, as long as I'm married to you...
2: This is one operation I'm running my way.
1: You know Big Jim Palmer runs the rackets around here?
2: So what? I'll cut him down to size. Stick around, Maggie. You'll see fireworks before the winter's over.

0: Okay, Iga. That's the jerk on the corner.
1: Right. Hold the phone.
0: We'll show him, huh, Snoopy?
2: Yeah, we'll show him, boss.
3: Hey, you taking the bets around here?
4: What if I am?
3: Joey Davis takes his cut direct.
4: You working for Joey?
3: I don't kid about that. Joey's sitting right in the car this time to back me up. Pay. 10%.
4: Says you. Here's the pigeon, fella.
5: Hey, Joey, it's a frame.
6: Yeah, get going. Quick.
5: Where's Iga?
6: Iga's dead. Didn't you see him get it in the head? Now drive before they cut us to pieces.

0: Hey, Maggie. Hey, give me a hand. Snoopy's hurt.
1: Hurt bad? Where's Eager?
0: Eager's dead. They opened up on us with a chopper.
2: My arm. It's broke, I tell you. Yeah. My arm, it's
1: come
2: broke.
1: Come on, put Snoopy on the couch. Get his jacket off.
0: Oh. Yeah.
1: You and your half interest in racetracks. Oh. What'd you do? Try to take a bookie in broad daylight?
0: Yeah, I figured it'd scare the pants off a big How'd you know?
1: I know you, dummy.
2: Oh, my arm, my arm.
1: Oh, it's not so bad. Only a flesh wound. Were you followed here?
0: How would I know? We just beat it.
1: Oh, that ties it. You botched it again. Now start packing, bright boy, while I tie up your boyfriend here before he bleeds to death. In a minute. Oh.
3: Hello, Maggie. Remember me?
1: Well, nobody forgets Jim Palmer.
3: Right. Except maybe that bake brain you married.
1: What's your spiel?
3: Still sticking to him, kid? Want a job with me?
1: I said, what's your spiel?
3: Joey here?
1: He's out. Looking for a drugstore. Hey, is anything open on Sunday in Philadelphia?
3: My eyes are. Wide enough to see a character in town, I want out of town. Tell Joey when he comes back. You got 24 hours to scram out of Philly. Or it'll be as unhealthy around here as a certain street corner in Miami.
0: I sure miss Snoopy. Don't you, Maggie?
1: Yeah, like a hole in the head.
0: He's probably having himself a time on that farm.
1: Uh-huh. If there is a farm.
0: Oh, there is. I saw pictures of it once. And his uncle and aunt.
1: Good place for Snoopy. For the pigs.
0: Ah, oh, can't you ever say anything decent about anybody?
1: Why should I? What have I got? Except you.
0: Ah, nuts. I'm going out.
1: Where?
0: Out. I'll tell you after I've been there.
1: Maggie, my girl. You soft in the head sticking with this jerk. Well, quick trip.
4: Hey, Maggie, two of Jim's boys, Rod Stavis and Shiv Hines, across the street.
1: Well, what are they doing? Waiting for a streetcar?
4: No, for me.
1: Say, you got the shakes. Jim chased us out of Miami and Philly, not New York.
4: Well, I didn't tell you. I got a message out of New York, too. I thought we could maybe hide out.
1: You thought? With what? Where's my hat?
4: Hey, where are you going?
1: To the movies. There's a swell gangster picture up the block.
4: Oh, no, Maggie, cut it out. You can't leave me alone.
1: Oh, they won't try anything here. Too many witnesses. Anyhow, they'll wait for night. Stay here, crumb bum. Maybe I'll think of something to get you out of this.
0: Oh, Maggie, no, have a heart. Maggie!
1: Which one of you is Rod Status?
5: Who wants to know?
1: I'm Maggie Davis.
5: Yeah? Pleased to meet you. This here is Shiv Hines.
1: Oh. Hello, Shiv.
5: Yeah.
1: I understand you boys have an interest in my husband.
5: You might call it that.
6: The boss has.
1: I know. I saw him in Philly.
6: Offer you a job?
1: He did.
6: The boss likes his dames grown up.
1: Meaning exactly what?
6: You don't play with kids.
1: I'm not a kid.
6: You'll do. Too bad your guy ain't got brains to match your looks.
1: I'm beginning to feel that way myself.
6: Yeah. Why don't you ditch him?
1: I promised my mother I'd never get a divorce.
6: Is that all? Forget it. Look, lady, for a dame whose guy is on the spot, you sure are taking up time with the wrong people.
1: Am I, Rod?
6: Ain't you?
1: Maybe not. Maybe the job you fellas have to do works two ways.
6: So what?
1: So maybe there's a quiet little place around here we could go and talk.
6: What about?
1: Oh, things like husbands, knives. You like to talk about knives, don't you, Shiv?

0: Mrs. Davis?
1: Right here, Rod.
0: The boss said okay.
1: Good. Now, you won't nuff this now. I've had enough botched jobs to last me a lifetime.
2: Don't worry about that.
0: All right, start talking.
1: You go in the front way. This key opens the vestibule door.
0: Yeah, gotcha.
1: Two flights up, door facing the head of the stairs.
0: Yeah.
1: Second floor rear.
0: Yeah.
1: He didn't even take a front room.
2: He ain't sitting there with a heater waiting for us, because if he is, Big Jim will see to it that you die slow and uncomfortable.
1: He's sound asleep. Doesn't even know I'm out. Here's the key to that door.
0: Huh? You sure make this easy.
2: Yeah. Hey, maybe we can do an ears job.
1: A what?
2: Red holds his ears. I say, look at us, Joey. Then I slit him.
1: Maybe you can.
0: All right, come on, Shiv. Time's a-wasting.
2: You coming, Mrs. Davis?
1: No, I'll wait till you come back. Then I'll go up and find him.
0: Good enough. All right, come on, let's go.
2: This one ought to go quick.
1: Good. Now, get the hood up. Set it. There. Between the engine and the dashboard. Wires? Nice little work line. Don't even need the flash. All set. He turns the ignition key. Boom. Joey will be done. And no witnesses. Neat. Well, he should be through by now. Well, that was fast.
0: Like a hot knife through butter. Pretty neat. Let's go, Mrs. Davis.
1: Go? Where?
0: You didn't think Jim would let you go around loose after this job, did you?
1: Oh. I see. Here?
2: No. Boss said to take you out a ways.
1: He did? Boss wants me out of ways. In this car?
0: Right. Told us just where and how.
2: It'll be quick.
1: Oh, it'll be quick, all right. Very quick. Is Shiv driving? Or do you hold that gun on me and drive at the same time, Rod?
0: Shiv drives. We sit in the back. All right, get in.
1: Certainly.
2: Make her stop that rut. She makes me nervous.
1: You

0: You wouldn't want me not to laugh in my last moments, would you, Shiv?
1: All right, shut the door, Shiv. You got the car keys.
2: Well, here goes nothing.
0: You're so right, Shiv. Here goes nothing. Turn the key, Shiv. Here goes nothing.
1: Start the car, Shiv.
2: Got it. Here we go.
0: Just remember, Shiv, the joke was on all of us.
3: Crime does not pay. Barbara O'Neill, who was starred as Maggie Davis in Ingenious Woman, will be back with you in just a moment.

0: Now here in person is Barbara O'Neill.
1: I think the story of Maggie Davis, a woman who finally destroyed herself, is something to think about. Actually, where does the fault lie? With the woman herself? Or does the fault lie with a society which failed to provide proper channels for this woman and her talents? That is something to think about as we evaluate the losses caused by crime to ourselves as well as to the criminals. That is something to think about each time we reiterate the phrase, crime does not pay.
0: Thank you, Barbara O'Neill. 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

0: Well, it's about time you've come to see me, Blackie. Where have you been for the last 2 weeks?
1: Around, Mary.
0: Oh, I was afraid you were ill. I called your apartment several times, but no one answered.
1: I've been busy.
0: But it's so unlike you not to phone me or drop me a line. You aren't in trouble, are you?
1: No.
0: Well, let's go sit down and you can tell me what you've been doing.
1: I dropped in just for a minute, Mary.
0: That doesn't mean you can't sit down a minute.
1: I don't have the time.
0: Blackie, what's the matter?
1: I haven't seen you for the last 2 weeks, Mary, because I haven't wanted to see you.
0: Blackie.
1: I thought you'd take the hint, and I wouldn't have to do this.
0: Oh.
1: But you saw Shorty yesterday and asked for me, and so I thought I'd better end this once and for all.
0: But why? What have I done?
1: Nothing. Well, I suppose you're a great girl, Mary. For somebody else. So long.
0: Blackie. Blackie, what is this?
1: It's this. Open the window, Mary. What do you get?
0: Why, I get air.
1: That's just what I'm giving you, kid. And you don't have to bother about any window.
2: And now meet Richard Calmer's Boston Blackie. Enemy to those who make him an enemy, friend to those who have no friends.
0: Blackie, Oh, hello, Shorty.
3: Oh, hi, Miss Wesley. Blackie ain't home.
0: Oh, well, may I come in?
3: Oh, sure, Miss Wesley.
0: Thank you.
3: Gee, Miss Wesley, you sure are one beautiful thing.
0: Am I?
3: What's the matter? You down about something?
0: Shorty, maybe you can help me.
3: Well, Miss Wesley, for you, I'd jump off the Brooklyn Bridge in my Sunday suit.
0: Oh, well, thanks, Shorty, but I don't want you to do anything like that. I just want you to tell me something.
3: Well, if I know what to tell, I sure will.
0: What's the matter with Blackie?
3: Oh, well, that.
0: Then you do know about it?
3: Well, not exactly, Miss Wesley. You see, I don't ask Blackie no questions about nothing.
0: But you do know that he's broken off with me.
3: Well, sure. You see, Blackie's a funny guy. He treats all the dames the same as he treats you. Nice and friendly like 1 minute, and then like an old pair of shoes the next.
0: Oh, Shorty, that's just not true.
3: No? Don't bet. Look, I know how he treats his dames. Blackie just gave you the same air he gives them all, Miss Wesley.
0: I see. Well, that's it then, huh?
3: Well, I sure wish it wasn't.
0: Thanks, Shorty, thanks. You needn't tell Blackie I was here. No, please do tell him. If there is anything behind all this that I ought to know, maybe he'll tell you.
3: Oh, certainly, I'll tell him.
0: No, better still, Shorty, I'll write him a note. Maybe that's the way. I'll use the telephone pad, is that all right?
3: Sure.
0: Oh, wait a minute. What's this address on the pad? 11 Bailey Street.
3: Oh, that's some place that Blackie wrote down to go to this afternoon.
0: That's a strange part of town for Blackie, Bailey Street.
3: Well, he said he was going there on business. Look, Miss Wesley, I don't know what this is all about, only I kind of hope you ain't sore at him. Don't mind him, huh, Miss Wesley?
0: He needs somebody to mind him, Shorty. And right now, I'm going to mind his business.
4: Hey, Leach, will you quit shuffling those cards so much? You're giving the King of Spades a shave. Let's play.
5: When I'm ready, I'm thinking.
4: What about?
5: What you ought to be thinking about, too, Bernie. Wasting our way into that vault downstairs. Cut.
4: We got to think about Blackie first. Is your cut deal him?
5: I'm thinking about Blackie.
4: Look, Leach, if he stands in the way of our little job, why don't we just knock him off?
5: Why don't we just go out and commit suicide? Same thing. It'll be much quicker. Much quicker.
4: Well, we gotta stop him somehow. He knows what we're up to.
5: Let's just be glad Blackie isn't chums with the cops, and we'd have more to worry about. You want that card?
4: No. Gee, if he only had a dame he was sweet on, we could grab her and Blackie'd hop on his head if we said the word.
5: That's very smart, Bernie. Only Blackie doesn't have any girl. I took that card. Jack of Diamonds.
4: Yeah, okay. He had a dame.
5: But he doesn't have one. Get that through your noggin. I knock with 8 points.
4: Eight. You're lucky enough to do this for a living. You get 27.
5: You do.
4: Yeah. Hey, what's that?
5: Hold it. Come in.
1: Hello, boys.
5: Well, Boston Blackie.
1: I felt felt like slumming a little, so I thought I'd drop in and see how you boys are getting along.
5: Mighty white of you.
3: Let me lay one on this guy, Leach.
5: Sit down.
1: What's the matter, Bernie? Impatient to get at that bank vault downstairs?
3: Yeah.
1: What's stopping you?
5: Nothing. And we got you out of the way.
1: And just how are you going to get me out of the way?
5: We'll figure something.
1: Nothing that I can't figure first. Make one more move to crack open that vault, and I'll crack down on you.
5: Okay, okay. We know you're smart. How about cutting you in, Blackie?
1: No, thanks. I see you have the floorboards removed. Are you sure you're directly over the vault?
5: We didn't move into this rat trap in an apartment because we like Bailey Street.
1: Cold water flat with plenty of cold cash on the floor below. Well, I hope you don't die of old age before you get what you moved in for.
3: Hey, Leach, I'm going in the kitchen. This guy gets me
5: down. Go ahead.
1: Well, Leach, you give up?
5: No.
1: You might as well. Why don't you go home and be a nice boy?
5: I don't pretend to be a nice boy.
1: You know you don't dare break into that vault downstairs as long as I'm around?
5: Look, we got it all planned. Right there in that hole in the floor is where we're going down into the bank. We come through right on top of the vault. A little well-placed nitro. Bingo, we're in. You're in, too. You say so.
1: Not a very subtle way to open a vault.
5: Vaults don't care if we're up here.
1: Leach, you're an amateur. You don't have any more right...
3: Hope that poke in the head killed him.
5: Bernie, what'd you do that for?
3: I just couldn't help it. I don't like anybody calling us names.
5: Knocking him out doesn't help us any.
3: I'm sorry, Leach. I just had a conk.
1: Oh.
3: Anyway, he's coming, too.
5: Wait. Hey, wait. I got an idea.
3: Yeah.
5: Yeah. Tie him up quick.
3: What?
5: Tie him up. Get that rope there.
3: Yeah, sure. Let's...
5: Don't look so happy, Bernie. I'm not going to let you kill him.
3: What are we tying him up for, then?
5: I don't know why we didn't think of this before. The best place for Blackie, while we knock off this bank, is in jail.
3: How are we going to get him in jail?
5: Tie him up good and tight.
3: I get him so tight, if you pluck him, he'll twang. How's this going to get him in jail?
5: We're going to plant him when the cops can grab him. Go out and tell Joe to bring the car around back.
1: Hello, boys. Or am I supposed to say... Where am I?
3: Try to get out of those ropes, Blackie, and you'll cut yourself in half.
1: Thanks for the warning, but maybe I'll like being twins.
5: Go tell Joe to bring the car around back.
3: Yeah, sure, Leach.
1: What's this going to be, a little joyride?
5: No, Blackie, we're going to a little candy store to buy a lollipop for an all-day sucker. And I do mean you. Turn left at the next traffic light. The candy store is down the Jefferson Pike about a mile.
1: Lovely day for an automobile ride, isn't it?
3: Shut up, Blackie. Hey, Leach, what are we going to do at the candy store when we get there?
5: This guy who owns the candy store is a belligerent gent. He doesn't take things lying down. You and I are going into a store. Stick him up. You're going to let him swing on you. You fall like he's knocked you out.
3: Yeah.
5: Then I'm going to let him have it with a blackjack.
3: What about Blackie here?
5: As soon as I've knocked out the man in the candy store, I'm calling the cops. You're going out to the car, slap Blackie with your blackjack, untie him, drag him into the store, knocked out. Then we're going to beat it.
3: Oh, hey, Leach, you're great. I get it. When the cops get there, they'll find Blackie knocked out, and the storekeeper will say he knocked him out.
1: You boys are brilliant. Remind me not to light the whole setup, will you?
5: Shut up. Bernie, got a match?
3: Yeah, sure, somewhere.
1: Here, let me light your cigarette for you. Draw in.
5: Oh, thanks.
3: Hey, Leach, look, Blackie's out of the ropes.
5: Don't move, Blackie. I got a gun on you.
1: So I see.
3: How'd you get out of those ropes?
1: I'll write you a letter and tell you about it.
3: Yeah? Well, what kind of tricks do you know how to get away from guns? I've got one on you, too.
1: Well, that will take some thought, I'm afraid, but it can be done.
5: Better tap him with your blackjack again, Bernie. He talks too much.
3: With pleasure,
1: Lee. Hey, now, wait a minute. I don't mind if...
3: He sure passes out pretty, don't he, Leach?
5: Yeah, hit him again in a few minutes, and hit him once more before we dump him in the candy store. I don't want this guy to wake up again until he's in jail.
3: Oh, at least I got to hand it to you. Now, the cop sure made a rush call to that candy store when you phoned it and said, boss, that Blackie was in on a deal.
5: Yeah. So did you see? Inspector Faraday was there himself. It's only an hour since Blackie came to call on us.
3: Yeah, how long do you think Faraday will keep Blackie in jail?
5: Well, from what I hear, Inspector Faraday would give Blackie a life sentence for breaking his shoelace. He'll keep him there long enough to suit us. Sam said he'd be up with our nitro this afternoon.
3: Oh, good. Girl, we'll be set to blast into the top of the vault tomorrow night then, huh?
5: Oh, easy.
3: Yeah. And I thought Blackie was going to be trouble.
5: Yeah.
3: Somebody at the door, Leach. Want me to go around the other door, see who it is?
5: No. What are you worrying about? It's Sam with the nitro. I'll let him in. Hell, always on time, Sam. You're a good...
6: Hey, listen to Dave.
0: Hello, I'm Mary Wesley. Is Boston Blackie here?
6: No, Blackie...
5: Shut up, Bernie. Come in, Miss Wesley. What do you want with Blackie?
0: I just want to talk to him.
6: Hey, Lynch, this is the Dame Blackie said wasn't his
5: Shut up, Bernie. Sit down, Miss Wesley.
0: No, thank you. I just came to see Blackie.
5: What about?
0: Why are you looking at me like that?
5: I just got an idea, that's all. Maybe you and Blackie haven't busted, like he said.
0: How do you know about that?
5: Because I think maybe the bust-up was phony, and for my benefit.
0: Well, I don't understand you at all.
5: Sit down, Miss Wesley.
0: No, thanks.
5: Sit down.
0: I'd rather not...
6: Let's sit down.
0: Yes, of course. As long as you insist.
5: That's better.
6: Hey, Leach, you thinking the same about this dame as I am?
5: Shut up.
6: Yeah, sure.
5: Miss Wesley, when did you last see Blackie?
0: Early this morning.
5: Where?
0: He came to my apartment.
5: What for?
0: To tell me that he didn't want to see me again.
5: Before that, when did you last see him?
0: 2 weeks ago. Why are you so interested?
5: It's my business.
0: I came here to see Blackie. If he isn't here, I'll go, if you don't mind.
5: But I do mind. Bernie?
6: Yeah.
5: Tired of the chair.
0: No,
5: fire, so take it loose.
6: Don't worry, Leach. The same ain't for some Blackie.
0: You're hurting my...
5: Gagger. Well, this is perfect. Blackie said we couldn't crack that vault downstairs as long as he was around to stop us, and he was right. But now where's Blackie?
6: In jail.
5: And if he gets out of jail, we got his girlfriend. Now what can Blackie do to stop us?
6: Hey, maybe he can talk Faraday into letting him go.
5: Oh, I doubt that. Even if he does and then tries to stop us, we'll do what we told him 2 weeks ago. We'll deliver his girlfriend to him, slightly dead. We're glad to have you with us, Miss Wesley. We're very glad indeed.
2: Now, back to Boston Blackie. For some reason then unknown to Mary, Blackie has told her that their friendship is at an end. Trying to find the answer to Blackie's strange actions, Mary has fallen into the hands of two men planning to rob the Bailey Street Bank and is now being held prisoner in an apartment just above the bank vault. Blackie, at the same time, is being held at police headquarters for a robbery into which the bank thieves have framed him in order to get him out of the way. As we return to our story, it's the next morning, and Shorty, who has heard through the underworld grapevine that Blackie is in jail, comes to see his friend.
7: Hiya, Blackie. Good morning.
1: Shorty, how'd you find out Faraday was holding me?
7: I get his boss, and my friends talk a lot. I'd have been here last night if I'd known sooner.
1: If you've brought me a loaf of bread with a steel file inside it, I'll never speak to you again.
7: No, boss.
8: Yeah, I'll bring you some bad news, boss.
1: Then go over there to the desk and give it to Faraday.
8: Look, this is real bad news, boss. Two mugs in Bailey Street have got Miss Wesley.
1: Mary?
8: Yeah.
1: Well, how did they get hold of her, and why?
8: Oh, I don't know, Blackie. I guess it's all my fault. Miss Wesley came up to your apartment to talk to you and found a Bailey Street address she'd gone to. She went down there to see what you were up to.
1: Shorty, you shouldn't have let her do that. Now I'll have to get out of here. You wait around the corner for me. I won't be long.
8: Okay, boss.
1: Hey, Faraday. Faraday.
9: What do you want, Frankie?
1: You.
9: What's the matter, chum? You lonesome in there? Or do you want me to give you my keys?
1: What keys?
9: These in my coat pocket right here. This may be just a temporary cell in my office, but it's hard to get out of unless you have the keys.
1: Well, why didn't you take me straight to the city jail, Faraday? Do you enjoy having me around?
9: When you're behind bars.
1: Listen, I've got to get out of here, Faraday.
9: What are you going to use for keys?
1: Proof I didn't hold up that candy store.
9: If you were as tall as the story you're about to tell, you'd be a giant.
1: Listen, Faraday, that candy store proprietor said he knocked me out by hitting me on the jaw once.
9: Yeah, and you were still out when I got there.
1: Sure, but where was I hit? On the back of the head. And not once, but several times. And not with a fist, but a blackjack.
9: That's your story. What happened was, you got socked on the chin, hit your head on the floor.
1: Oh, I see how you account for the bumps on the head. I was a bouncing baby, and so when my head hit the floor in the candy store, I bounced.
9: Very funny, Blackie.
1: Faraday, listen to me, will you? I was framed into being picked up at that candy store, framed by Willie Leach and Bernie Bernard, who want me out of the way so they can rob the Bailey Street Bank sometime tonight.
9: Oh, those bad boys.
1: Okay. You won't do anything for my sake. Do it for Mary's. Leach and Bernard are holding her in Bailey Street right now.
9: What's the matter, Casanova? You jealous?
1: All right, Faraday, be a sap if you want to. But for heaven's sake, tuck your handkerchief in your breast pocket. You're no doom.
9: Hey, hey, take your hands away from that handkerchief. Looks all right the way it is.
1: Okay, Flash, okay.
9: And don't be too unhappy in that detention cell, Blackie. I'm moving you uptown to the city jail as soon as the wagon has a minute to spare.
1: Thanks, pal.
9: And don't let me hear any more complaints from you about anything, as long as you're in jail.
1: That, Faraday, may not be as long as you think. Thanks for waiting for me, Shorty.
8: Gee, Blackie, you sure got out in a hurry. How'd you do it?
1: I pretended to fix Faraday's handkerchief and lifted the keys out of his pocket and slipped through his office and out the back way.
8: Look, I guess we better beat out of this neighborhood, huh, boss? But being this close to a jail when I don't have to, it makes me nervous.
1: All right, let's go.
8: Boss, look, I'm sure sorry I let Miss Wesley go see them two mugs in Bailey Street.
1: Well, you couldn't help it. That young lady has a mind of her own.
8: Well, what are we going to do? Them guys are holding her there, I bet.
1: You're betting on a favorite, Shorty. That's a cinch. Gene, I tried to stop her, too.
8: Well, they're doing just what they said they'd do. Hold Miss Wesley so you would play hands off while they cracked the Bailey Street Bank. What are we going to do, Blackie?
1: What do you think, Shortman?
8: Well, unless we want them to knock Miss Wesley on the head so hard it's fatal, I guess we stay away from them.
1: I think what we ought to do is to keep after those guys. They might kill Mary because she knows too much, even if we lay off.
8: Oh. Well, then what?
1: I don't know. I'm going down to Bailey Street and see those two.
8: Oh, wait a minute, boss. I don't think that's so smart.
1: I don't either. But it so happens that it's necessary. Now, here's what I want you to do. Hello, Leach.
10: Well, the bad penny, Boston Blackie. That door was locked.
11: How'd you get out of jail?
10: How did you get in here?
1: That's two more letters I owe you guys.
11: Let me slug him again, Leach.
10: I don't think that'll be necessary. He got his girl.
1: I'd like to see Mary.
10: Oh, you want proof, do you? We don't kid about anything.
1: Where is she?
10: Open the door to the front room, Bernie.
11: Yeah, sure.
10: Don't worry, Blackie. We haven't heard her. That would spoil our plans for the present.
12: Yeah, there she is, tied to a chair, nice and tight, yeah.
1: Mary, don't worry, honey. I'll get you out of here. Everything's going to be all right. Look, Leach, I'll make a deal with you. Let Mary go, and I'll help you get into the vault.
10: Nah.
1: Leach, you're a fool. You're going to blow the vault with nitro. Nitro makes noise.
10: Oh, it does, really?
1: I'm telling you, you're a sap to use nitro when you can use me. Take me to any vault in the world, and I can open it with my fingers, and you know it.
10: Are you suggesting that you want to come in with us?
1: I'm not suggesting anything. Release Mary, and I'll open the safe for you.
10: Sit down, Blackie.
1: Now you're getting some sense.
11: Don't do it, Leach. He's up to some trick.
10: Maybe. Then again, maybe not.
1: Now you're brilliant, Leach. Let Mary go now, will you? I'll stay here until it's time to open the vault.
10: You'll stay here until then. Your girlfriend stays here, too.
1: But that's the condition of our deal. You have to let Mary go.
10: That's the condition I don't like. The girl stays where she is.
1: How long?
10: Until after you've opened the vault.
1: Then you'll let her go?
10: Maybe.
1: Maybe? What's that?
10: That's our guarantee that you'll open the safe for us at 8 o'clock tonight.
12: Hey, Leach, what kind of a vault is this, anyhow?
10: It's in two rooms, Bernie, just like the plan said. The safe is in the second room. We're only in the first room now. Come on, Blackie, I don't want this to take all night.
1: It won't, Leach. Don't worry.
10: Get us through that door into the second room and get to work on that safe.
1: I'd better close this outside door first.
10: What for?
1: Oh, just a superstition. I don't like to work with open doors behind me.
10: Close the door. Let's get going.
1: Don't be nervous, Leach. I go through doors that lock the way you go through doors that revolve.
10: How long is it going to take you to get through the door into the second room where the safe is?
1: No time at all. This is probably just a simple lock.
10: You won't accidentally trip the burglar alarm, will you?
1: And bring the cops down on my own neck? Faraday still wants me, you know.
10: Yeah, all right. But no tricks.
11: I got a gun up there, any tricks.
1: Now, both of you boys keep quiet while I work on this door. Yeah, that does it.
10: I'm beginning to like you, Blackie.
1: How nice. Yeah, the door's open.
11: Yeah, you better try it and see.
10: Shut up. If Blackie says it's open, it's open.
1: Thanks, Leach. There you are. Wide open. Now, I want to go the rest of the way alone.
10: Why?
11: Don't let him do it, Leach. It's a trick.
10: Why do you want to be alone, Blackie?
1: Two reasons. First, I'm superstitious about opening safes with somebody looking over my shoulder. Second, I'd rather you didn't know how it was done. Look, Leach, I haven't double-crossed you so far, have I?
10: No.
11: That's a good thing, too.
10: Shut up, Bernie.
1: How can I double-cross you from here on? There are no windows, no doors. You'll be between me and the outside. You both have guns. I haven't. I'd be a dope to try any tricks.
10: Yeah. Yeah, I guess you would.
1: Now, give me 5 minutes alone to open the safe, and then you can come in and get the money.
10: Okay, go ahead.
1: Thanks.
11: You're making a mistake, Leach.
10: You let me run this. Blackie can't double-cross us now. How you doing, Blackie?
1: All right. In fact, I'm doing fine.
10: Careful you don't trip that burglar alarm.
1: I'll be careful that I do, Leach.
10: What?
3: Hey, what's the idea?
1: Too bad, Leach. You can't get through that door. It's locked.
11: Let's get out of here, Leach.
1: But I'll try it, either of you. Shorty is waiting outside with a Tommy gun.
11: I'll get you for this, Blackie.
1: There's still a locked door between us.
10: Come on, Bernie. We'll try the outside door. It's probably lying about Shorty. I know how to work this latch.
11: Okay.
10: Get open it.
1: All right, you guys. Stand right where you are.
11: Hey, Shorty ain't here, but the cuts are.
13: Shorty is here. Me, without no uniform.
1: Keep your gun on him, Shorty. Run him. Turn off that alarm.
13: Sure thing, Inspector.
1: Hey, Faraday. Is that you?
14: Come on up, Blackie. Okay, Monahan, Rollins. Take these two bums out of here.
13: All right.
14: Okay, Blackie, come out.
1: Hi, Faraday.
14: Hello, Blackie.
1: I don't know what brought you down here, Inspector, but I'm certainly glad something did.
14: You did, Blackie.
1: But I thought you didn't believe me when I said the bank was going to be robbed tonight.
14: I believed you, but I didn't want you to think so. I'm not as dumb as you think. I believed your story as soon as you told me you'd been hit on the head, not on the chin, the way the candy store proprietor said.
1: Faraday, you're getting positively brilliant.
14: You mean you're just waking up to the fact that I'm smarter than you are?
1: Yes, Faraday, but when I wake up, I stop dreaming.
13: Hey, boss.
1: Yes, Shorty?
13: Can I put down this Tommy gun now, huh? Makes me nervous.
1: Think how nervous it makes me. You're in back of it. Will you sit still, Mary? Or do I have to tie you to that chair?
0: Mm-mm. But, I'm still nervous about last night.
1: You needn't be. It's all over.
0: You know, I was so scared when I heard you coming up those stairs. I thought it was Leach coming up to kill me. I was, more afraid only once in my life.
1: When?
0: When you came to my apartment and told me you never wanted to see me again.
1: Do you understand now why I did that?
0: Mm-mm. Not completely.
1: Well, Leach and Bernard heard that you and I were good friends. They figured the only way to keep me away from them while they robbed the Bailey Street Bank was to hold you.
0: Oh, I see.
1: So I told them you didn't mean a thing to me. To go ahead and do whatever they wanted to, will you? I didn't care.
0: Well, I like that.
1: It worked, honey. Until you came looking for me and they realized I'd lied to them.
0: Did you lie to them, Blackie? About me?
1: What do you think?
0: Well, you could tell me.
1: We're right back where we started.
0: Goody, and where's that?
1: Good friends.
0: Oh.
1: With our troubles over and no more troubles in sight.
0: Oh, Blackie, if you only hadn't said that.
1: Said what?
0: No more troubles in sight.
1: But there isn't any trouble in sight.
0: I know it, but you'll go looking for it.
1: Any objection?
0: Definitely. But, where shall we look?

0: Hold it. 15 seconds from now, you'll see the picture he just took. See? With a Polaroid land camera, you get bright, sharp pictures in 15 seconds. 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

0: 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The story we're to hear tonight was taken from the confidential files of the Long Beach Police Department. And it is our privilege to present Captain Walter Lentz, Chief of the Long Beach Detective Bureau. Captain Lentz.
1: Good evening, ladies and gentlemen. I have long agreed with the thesis set forth by this program, the theory that crime does not pay. The criminal is a serious danger because the rest of us do not take him seriously. If we realize that crime comes home to every man of us, and not merely to the victim alone, we would take crime more seriously. Our defense against crime is too casual. More and more, the law enforcement agencies of our country are realizing this fact and are cooperating to bring about a tighter enforcement of our laws. Programs of the sort we are to hear tonight make more vivid the work of the police in apprehending and punishing criminals who defy the law. Such cooperation is invaluable. Our program shall show how it worked to prove again that crime is a losing proposition.
0: A hot noonday sun beat down on patrolman William McLean as he stood watching a swarthy-faced man sitting idly inside a shop on Ocean Boulevard in Long Beach. The milling crowd of shoppers went unheeded, and traffic snarled on the corner, but Officer McLean kept the man in sight.
2: Hello, Bill. What are you doing over here? Thought you were on traffic these days.
3: I am, Calvin. I'm watching a fellow in that shoeshine parlor. I'm going to pick him up when he comes out.
2: Where is he?
3: You see that dark complexioned fellow sitting on that chair just by the door?
2: Yeah. Tough-looking customer, isn't he?
3: Pretty mean-looking, all right.
2: What's he done?
3: Passed a forged check.
2: Is that all?
3: That's enough for me to pick him up.
2: Well, why don't you go in and get him?
3: I've got to keep my eye on the traffic out here. He'll be coming out in a minute.
2: Sooner than that. Here he comes now.
3: Well, I might as well take him in.
2: See you later, Bill.
3: Just a minute, buddy. I'd like to talk to you.
4: Yeah? What's the beef, copper?
3: We'll talk about that at the station. You want to come along quietly, or shall I use the bracelet?
4: Sure, I'll go with you. I ain't done nothing. Keep the cuffs in your pocket.
3: All right, let's go.
5: What's the idea of parking there?
3: Come back here! Hey, stop that man! Stop! Get that man! Stop him! Hey, you! You see a man come through this alley?
6: Yes, sir. He went into that hotel right there.
3: Thanks. Oh, I'll be the laughing stock of the force if I let that guy get away with this. Say, lady, did you see a dark guy come in here a second ago?
7: Well, yes.
3: Where is he?
7: Well, back there, room 18. You better be careful, though.
3: I will.
7: He looked pretty desperate when he came in.
3: Open up in there. Come on, I said, open up.

0: Here I am, here, down here. Hurry, come on.
1: What's coming up in here?
2: Oh, please, hurry. You're dying, I know you.
1: Let me get down there, lady. Here, Wishon, give me a hand here.
3: Okay, Dilts, easy now. There we are.
2: Oh, he shot him. They didn't give him any chance at all.
3: Dilts, look, it's McLean.
1: You're right. Bill, Bill.
3: No, it's no use, Ed.
1: Poor guy. Bill was a swell
2: fellow.
1: Oh,
2: the man ran in here, and when the officer made him open the door, he shot him. The officer never had any chance at
1: who
2: all.
1: Who did this?
2: Sam Gadanio, the man who lived in number 18.
3: Maybe you'd better tell us all about it.
2: Well, I was sweeping the hall here when I heard someone come running up the stairs. I went to the top to see who it was, and this fellow rushed up and shoved me to one side and went on back to his room.
1: Do you know this man?
2: Well, I rented a room to him yesterday, and I know the name he signed on the register, but that's all I know about him.
3: Did he say anything when he came upstairs?
2: And he told me to get out of his way, and he shoved me aside and kept on running.
1: What happened then?
2: Well, just a second or two later, the officer, Mr. McLean, came running up the steps and asked me if a man came in here, and I told him where the fellow was.
1: Did the officer have his gun in his hand?
2: Well, I think so.
3: Did this other fellow have a gun?
2: Well, not when he came in, but evidently he had one in his room, because when the officer went back and told him to open the door, that fellow just stuck his hand out and shot Mr. McLean.
1: Where'd he go then?
2: Well, he started down the back stair, but the officer had fallen down there, so he came out this way. I saw him coming, and I ran into the bathroom, but I was afraid he'd come in there, so I ran down the hall toward the officer. And this fellow had a gun in his hand, a little shot sort of gun. And he ran out the front door. I ran back here to see if the officer was hurt, and, well, about that time, you men came.
3: You say this man came here yesterday?
2: Yes, sir.
1: Have any baggage?
2: Well, he had a suitcase, but it's not in his room now.
3: What'd you say his name is?
2: Sam Gadanio, the way he signed the register.
1: Well, how did he act when he came in yesterday?
2: Well, he seemed a little irritable. He told me he didn't have much money, wanted to pay only 50 cents on the room, and that he'd have some more money today. He said he was from Salt Lake City and he was a prize fighter.
3: What kind of a looking fellow was he?
2: Well, he looked like some foreigner to me, but his face gave me the creeps. You know, I'll never forget that face as long as I live. It was dark with heavy creases all along his mouth. And he had awfully dark eyes, sort of piercing eyes.
1: How was he dressed?
2: Well, he had on dark pants, I believe. Yes, I'm sure of it. And he wore a dark turtleneck sweater, you know, the kind you have to pull on over your head. And he wore a coat of the same material as the pants.
3: Any hat?
2: No, I never saw him with any hat on. He had a lot of hair, real black and sort of curly.
1: All right, lady, thanks. We'd like to take that register of yours along to headquarters and have a photostatic copy of that handwriting made.
2: Well, that's all right, but I want it back, though.
3: You'll get it back. We just want a picture of it. I have an idea we're going to need that handwriting.
4: Police headquarters bustled with activity. Crowds choked the hallway, seeking information about the slayer of the popular police officer. In a nearby room, the voice of the police announcer droned in endless description of the killer. Officers hurried from department to department, compiling all available information regarding the suspected murderer. Throughout the city, police swung into action. Police cars darted from their positions at the curb, speeding to effect a blockade of all avenues of escape from the city. Plainclothes men were rushed to bus and railway stations to watch every person leaving Long Beach. Radio stations cut short their broadcasts to tell the anxious listeners the latest developments in the manhunt and to warn citizens to be on the lookout for the killer. Thus, Long Beach sought the murderer of William McLean. In his office, Chief of Police Joe McClellan talked to two of his officers.
5: Duffy, you're in charge of traffic?
6: Yes, sir.
5: McLean was on traffic, wasn't he?
6: Yes, sir.
5: Well, who was this fellow he was bringing in, and what did he want him for?
6: We haven't the slightest idea, Chief. McLean was handling traffic and nothing else. Who the fellow was or why Mac picked him up is a mystery to me.
5: How about you, Murphy? What do you know about this?
7: Absolutely nothing, Chief. I haven't the slightest idea who the man was or why Mac was after him. It might be that somebody tipped Mac off that this man was wanted.
5: Have you checked your bulletins for him?
7: We haven't anybody in the mug books or on the wanted circulars that answer his description.
5: And that's all we know about the case, eh?
7: That's about the sum of it.
5: Well, we've got to find out more about this, and we're going to do it. Murphy, that's your job.
7: Yeah?
5: Find out who that bird is who shot McLean and why he shot him, and bring the rat in.
7: Okay. Send Lentz and Fridley in here.
8: Yes, sir.
9: You want us, Captain?
7: Yes, sit down. We're going to do something about the bird who killed McLean.
9: Any idea who he is?
7: Not the slightest. I want you to take Fridley here and go over that place where Mac was shot. See what you can find out. Talk to everybody on Ocean Boulevard and First Street if you have to, but find something we can work on.
9: Okay.
7: Yes? Okay, send him in.
9: Something up?
7: I can't tell. The front desk said somebody's coming in here who knows something about the case.
8: Come in.
10: Captain Murphy?
7: I'm Murphy.
10: My name is Calvin.
7: Won't you sit down?
10: Thanks.
7: What can we do for you? Oh, pardon me. This is Lieutenant Lance and Sergeant Fridley.
11: How do you do?
10: Sergeant. I thought maybe I could help you a little on this shooting case.
7: Fine. Let's have it.
10: Well, I was talking to Mac just before you arrested this fellow this morning, and I got a good look at the man.
9: Did McLean say anything about why he was picking this fellow up?
10: Yes, he said something about him being a forger.
6: Tell you where these checks have been cashed?
10: No, he didn't.
7: Where was this man when you first saw him?
10: In the shoe-shining stand on Ocean Boulevard.
7: You think you'd recognize him if you saw him again?
10: And how? He was one of the toughest-looking guys I ever saw.
9: Well, what happened when McLean picked this bird up?
10: Well, we stood there talking a little while. And when we saw this fellow start to leave, I stepped back into a store there, and McLean went out and stopped him.
7: Yeah?
10: I couldn't hear what he said to him, but they started walking down the street toward Pine.
7: Yeah?
10: All of a sudden, some fellow bumped his car into another one that was double-parked there by the corner, and the guy McLean had hold of broke away and ran up the alley with Mac right behind him.
9: Did McLean shoot at him?
10: No. He fired in the air a couple of times, but the fellow kept on going up the alley. When he got to the corner, that is, out on First Street,
7: yeah,
10: I saw him turn the corner to the right, and that's the last I saw him.
6: You didn't see McLean shoot at the man, did you?
10: No. There was a couple of girls coming down the alley about that time, and a guy was parking a car on the lot that opens on the alley. They were all in the way.
7: McLean wouldn't be shooting like that in the center of town anyway.
10: Well, that's all I know about the case.
7: Yeah, okay.
10: I sure hope you'll catch that bird. He's plenty tough.
7: Apparently. Well, Lance, you and Fridley hop out and see what you can find out around Pine and Ocean.
4: Twenty minutes later, the officers returned. With them were two frightened men.
9: Well, Captain Murphy?
7: Yeah.
9: Here are a couple of fellows who can be of a little assistance to us.
7: Yes? Who are they?
9: They're the boys who run the shine stand on Ocean, where our killer started out from.
7: What do you boys know about this?
12: We don't know a thing.
13: Honest, Captain, we don't know a thing about this.
9: All right, now sit down, boys. Take it easy. We're not after you for anything. Suppose you tell us what this is all about.
13: Well, honest, we don't got nothing to do with this thing. We tell you the truth.
7: Yeah, now look here, boys. We're not blaming you fellas for anything. Nobody's going to hurt you. Unless you've had a hand in this killing. If you have, it's going to be plenty tough on you.
13: Oh, no. We got nothing to do with this.
7: Wait a minute now. One at a time.
13: Yes.
9: Now, suppose you tell us what this is all about.
7: Wait a minute. Where's Fridley?
9: Oh, over at the hotel, getting what he can out of that room.
7: Okay, you two. Start telling us.
13: You tell him, Steve. No, you tell him.
7: Oh, Bill. Cut out the Alphonse and gas and stuff and get started.
13: Well, it was like this. Last July, Mr. Trust, he comes to me and he says...
9: Who's Mr. Trust?
13: Oh, he's the druggist in the corner.
7: Yeah, I know him. Go ahead.
13: Well, Mr. Trust, he come to my stand and he say, Billy, say, you remember that fellow?
14: The fellow you told he was okay, the one that wanted to cash that check?
13: You mean the chunky guy with the black curly hair?
14: That's the one.
13: Hey, wait a minute, Mr. Trost. I didn't tell you this guy was all right. I tell you he come in my shop one or two times. I told you see him around the street all the time, but I didn't tell you he was all right.
14: All right. Just the same, the check I cashed for him wasn't any good.
13: Is that right?
14: Yes, that's right. When he comes in here again, you call me or a cop.
13: And which one he wanted me to do, call you or a cop?
14: Now, that makes no difference to me. He forged somebody's name to that check, and I want him arrested. If you can't find me, call Bill McLean. He'll take him over to the station. I'll sign a complaint against him when they get him over there.
13: Okay, I'll call you. Then one day, I see this fellow. He came into my shine stand. No, our shine stand. Sure, our shine stand. And he say to me, he say,
15: I show it house tricks.
13: What do you mean, tricks? I don't play no tricks.
15: Oh, you know what I mean.
16: Hello.
15: Hi, fella. Saw you over at the place I lived, didn't I?
16: Sure, I live there too.
15: Yeah, well, I'll move.
16: Oh, that suits me fine.
15: All joking aside, though, where's a good place to stay around here?
16: Oh, there's a hotel right on the corner, right up the alley on First Street.
15: Well, I'll try it.
13: Have you been gone someplace?
15: Yeah, I've been up in Frisco a while.
16: What you doing?
15: Fight a little, wrestle some.
16: Uh-huh.
15: Just about anything.
13: You want to shine?
15: Yeah.
13: Hey, Steve, you shine the gentleman's shoes. I'll go and get a cup of coffee.
16: Coffee? Hey, what the heck?
13: Hey, you shine the shoes. I get to get a cup of coffee at the drugstore.
16: Oh, okay, I shine.
13: I'll be right back. So I run to the drugstore and I tell Mr. Trost that fellow is in my shop.
16: Our shop?
13: Sure, our shop. I say the fellow who cashed the check, he came back.
9: And what did Trust do?
13: He say, see if you can find an officer.
7: Did you find one?
13: No. Officer McLean went to lunch and nobody was in his place.
9: What happened then?
13: When I got to the stand, the fellow was just leaving. He said he'd come back in a day or two, so we just let him go.
7: Is that right, Steve?
16: Sure. We tell the truth now.
7: When did you see this fellow next?
13: He came back again the next day about the same time. This time he was dressed up different, though.
9: Yeah, how's that?
13: He had a black sweater, like a prize fighter. You know, a pull-down sweater.
8: You mean pullover?
13: Sure, that's what he mean. He don't speak good English so good. What do you mean I don't speak good English? I do all the talking. What do you do?
7: Oh, cut out the squabbling. Now, how is this bird dressed?
13: He had a sweater, some dark pants and a coat.
16: No shirt.
13: No hat.
16: No shine.
8: What happened then?
13: I say to Steve, I say, Steve, you shine at the gentleman's shoes. I go next door for a cup of coffee.
16: All time I shine shoes, he go for coffee.
7: What did you do then?
13: I run next door to see Officer McLean eating his lunch. Yeah. I go in and I tell her that that fellow is in my stand now.
8: Did McLean come out with you?
13: No, he say, go back and act like if nothing happened. And I'll come in and get him.
7: What did you say to that?
13: I say, no, you not taking me in my shop. You wait until he comes out. I don't want any trouble in my shop.
16: Our shop.
13: All right. Hey,
7: listen, listen. You say that again, Steve, and I'm going to throw something at you.
16: Okay.
7: Go on, Bill.
13: Well, when Steve got through shining this guy's shoes,
7: yeah,
13: he got up and he started out of the shop.
7: Yeah.
13: I saw Mr. McLean standing down the street watching him. This fellow walked along looking in the window, and then Officer McLean walked up to him and he said something.
7: Mm-hmm.
13: I couldn't hear what he was, but pretty soon I seen this fellow start to run.
8: Which way?
13: He ran up the alley. Officer McLean right behind him. He yelled, stop! One, two, three times. And then he shoot.
7: At the man?
13: I don't know. I stay in the shop.
7: Did you see anything else?
13: No, that's all.
7: Oh, hello, Fridley. What'd you find?
11: Well, our killer used a .32 automatic.
7: Mm-hmm.
11: Shot at least three times. Missed once. Didn't leave anything to go by. That is not much.
7: And once.
11: Here are the empty shells I picked up in the hall. Here are the pieces of the banister and wall paneling where the bullets lodged.
7: Mm.
11: Cut them out with a chisel.
7: Nice work. Did you get any prints?
11: Not many. Got some pretty good ones off the bedpost. Brought back an empty whiskey bottle and might turn up a few. Chances are pretty slim that we've got anything on these prints.
7: According to Bill here, our boy friend came from the north. He's been here before, however.
11: Maybe San Francisco or some of the boys up around there have something on this fellow.
7: Yeah, very likely. But we haven't the slightest idea who he is or where to look for him.
11: Just before I went out, I got a notation the desk sergeant had made about a call from a cleaning shop on East First.
7: Yeah?
11: Think Walter here and I ought to take a look at it?
7: Oh, you might as well. It may be a lead.
9: We'll take a run over there and see what it's all about. Somebody from here telephoned the police department?
12: Yes, I did.
9: What's the trouble?
12: That man showed up here again.
9: What man?
12: The one I phoned about.
9: What about him?
12: Well, he came in here yesterday and brought some shirts and wanted me to get them out the same day. I told him I couldn't do it. And he got kind of rough. Well, he came back just after lunch and said that he wanted to change his clothes. He had a suitcase with him. And I told him I couldn't let him do that. And he told me he'd blow my head off if I didn't let him.
11: You have a gun?
12: I don't know, but I wasn't going to take any chances. I told him to go on back there and change his duds.
11: Did he change?
12: Yes, and he left his old clothes here. Here they are. There's a black sweater and a coat.
9: Oh, wait a minute. Take a look at those, Fridley.
11: That's what I'm doing.
9: Was this fellow a sort of short, very dark man with black curly hair?
12: Yes. Why?
9: Well, nothing. He just shot a policeman about 3 hours ago.
11: Here's a cleaning mark. C over 1934.
9: I'm going to take that coat and make the rounds of every cleaning place in this town. Ever see this coat before?
17: I don't think so.
9: Know a fellow named Sam Gordano?
17: Never heard of him.
9: Ever see this coat before?
12: No.
9: Know Sam Gordano?
12: No.
9: You ever see this coat before?
17: No.
9: Ever hear of Sam Gordano?
17: No.

0: Chops remained unchecked. Discouraged, he began his usual round of questions.
1: You ever see this coat before?
2: Yeah.
1: You have?
2: Sure, I've seen it. I pressed it about 2 days ago.
1: You know Sam Gordano?
2: Yeah. He was here earlier today. Asked me to keep the suitcase for him. I got it right here under the counter.
1: Well, let me see it.
2: Okay. Here you are.
1: Well, boy. Say, this is a break at last. What did this Gordano look like?
2: Oh, sort of short, heavy-set fella. Very dark. Might be Greek or Armenian.
1: Yeah?
2: Had deep lines in his face, especially on the right side. Had black, curly hair.
1: That's the bird.
2: Huh. Don't look like he left much in that suitcase.
1: No, just a shirt, a hat, and an empty whiskey bottle, which will probably break his neck.
0: Lentz and Fridley had gathered all the information they could in Long Beach. Captain Murphy now turned the case over to Sergeants Wood and Guthrow for further investigation. Reasoning that a criminal skilled in the art of forgery would not readily drop his practice, Wood and Guthrow determined to follow the trail of worthless checks that Gordano was certain to leave behind. In the next few weeks, they were to learn that the trail stretched from one end of the state to another. A well-marked line of checks stretched from Long Beach to Fresno. Here, then, was a picture of a killer, a man who changed his name and his field of operations with equal frequency. Relentlessly, the officers pursued this man whose outstanding characteristic was a willingness to kill, and kill quickly when cornered. Thus, the search for the killer of William McLean came to a dead end. We turn back the clock now 6 months. Our scene is an all-night market in San Francisco.
3: Okay, buddy, get him up. This is a stick-up.
4: Don't shoot, mister. Don't shoot.
3: Stop squawking and give me that jack in the till. Sure, get that dough. This bird's too shaky to stand up.
5: Okay, Harry, coming up.
3: Come on, make it snappy.
5: Hey, Harry, there's a car stopping in front. Let's swim.
3: Come on.
5: It's cops. Beat it, Harry.
3: That's to him. I'll blast my way through him. How you like this, Commerce?
0: In the excitement which followed the encounter, the short, swarthy bandit escaped in the fog. His companion was taken to headquarters and grilled.
5: I tell you, that's all I know about the guy. He come up here with a dame from L.A. That was her car we was driving.
6: Who was the other man? The one who did the shooting?
5: Well, his name was Katz. At least that's what I know him by. Sometimes, though, he went by the name of Herman. Yeah, Frenchy Herman, too. And his real name, though, is A-Rex. Harry A-Rex.
6: Huh? Who is this girl?
5: I tell you, I don't know. You'll find her name in that little notebook you found in our room. She's Harry's girlfriend. She comes from Salt Lake, I think.
6: Where'd this A-Rex come from?
5: I don't know. Somewhere around Fresno.
6: Okay, Shell. We'll content ourselves with putting you away for the present. We'll take care of Mr. A-Rex later.
0: San Francisco police sent Mr. Shell to Folsom, and with quickness and dispatch began the search for his companion in crime. To all points within the state went the bulletin.
7: Be on the lookout for bandit described as dark complexion, 5 feet 5 inches tall, weighs about 140 to 150 pounds, hair dark and curly, sharp facial lines. Believe suspect will attempt to contact Ruth Queen, Coller Street, Los Angeles, or Long Beach. Use extreme caution. Suspect is armed and dangerous.
0: Long Beach police were quick to recognize in this description that of the fugitive wanted by their own department. And while San Francisco's case had reached a dead end, Long Beach began anew the task of tracking down their man. At Fresno, police learned that Harry A-Rex was known, had participated in the famous Bunyan Derby of 1927. The files of the Fresno Bee yielded a file of pictures, and armed with these, Wood and Guthrow returned to Long Beach to show the pictures to witnesses.
2: That's the man, all right.
8: That's the man. I know that face anywhere.
9: That's the man that came to my shop.
2: That's the bird that cashed that check.
10: He's the same one that changed clothes in my store.
11: That's the man. I'll never forget that face. He's the man.
0: So the case again came to a dead end. Routine investigation continued, but the trail disappeared. Occasional tips sent Long Beach officers scurrying to capture the elusive gunman, only to have him slip through their fingers. On the afternoon of April 10th, 1935, a bulletin was placed on the bulletin board in the office of the sheriff of Laramie County at Cheyenne, Wyoming. A man paused to look at the new bulletin.
12: Just a paper hanger at work, eh, Glenn?
13: Well, now, maybe you're right at that, Franson. But that bird there's a paper hanger, not me.
12: What's he done?
13: Started out as a paper hanger. You know, bad check artist. Ended up by murdering a policeman in Long Beach, California.

0: California.
1: Tough-looking monkey, isn't he? Looks familiar, too. Too tough for deputy county treasurers like you. You go on and count your money. Let us catch the criminals.
2: Yeah. That's an idea you might give some thought to yourself. Just the same, I've seen that bird somewhere.
1: Franson, you read too many detective stories.
3: I've got it.
1: What?
3: That's the dishwasher at the Star Cafe. Come on, I'll show you.
1: Hold on a minute. You mean that bird's in this town?
3: That's what I'm telling you. He's washing dishes at the Star Cafe.
1: I don't believe it, but let's go see. Hey, you're Homan.
4: Yeah.
1: I'm going down to the Star Cafe. If I'm not back in 10 minutes, drive down there and pick us up.
4: Okay, Sheriff.
1: Come on, Franson, let's go.

0: See him through the screen there, right by the sink?
1: Looks like the bird on that bulletin, all right.
0: It is, I tell you.
1: Well, let's talk to him. Hey, you. Over there at the sink. Come here.
2: Yeah? What's on your mind, fella?
1: What's your name?
2: Demas. Bill Demas. Why? What difference does it make?
1: I don't know. Yet. Don't mind coming over to the sheriff's office for a little chat, do you?
2: If it's okay with the boss, it's okay by me.
1: I don't think he'll mind. Come on. Hey, come back here. Stop! Stop!
0: Get him, Glenn.
3: No, he got away.
0: Come on. Let's find out where he lives. He may try to get there and get a gun.
1: You go find out where he lives. I'll wait for Holman. Meet you in front.
0: Okay.
4: Obtaining the suspect's address, the officers arrive at Guardanio's room just as the telephone rang.
5: Hello. Oh, Harry. Wait a minute.
1: Just act natural, lady. Tell that bird on the other end of that line you'll do whatever he says.
5: Yes, sir. Hello, Harry. Yes. Yeah. Okay, 10 minutes. Sure. No, everything's all right. Bye.
1: Harry Arax?
5: Yeah. How'd you know?
1: What did he want?
5: Oh, he said for me to get his gun in his car and meet him down at the warehouse in 10 minutes.
1: Okay, get started. You're keeping that date. Ought to be here any minute.
0: All set, Holman?
3: Sure.
1: There he is. Let him get almost the car. Let's take him. Take it easy, buddy. We've got you covered.
6: What's coming off here?
3: Get him up, Arax. No funny moves.
6: That's to you, Covers. You'll have to move faster than that.
1: Let him have it, Dewey. Didn't seem to stop him, Dewey. Dewey, you're slipping. Took you 3 shots to get him.

just a moment, we will hear additional facts regarding our program. It is highly significant that more police cars, ambulances, fire engines, and other public-serving automobiles are powered with Rio Grande crack wherever it is sold than any other brand. The pilots of these city and county emergency cars, like an overwhelming number of California state and federal government officials, demand the best and get it with Rio Grande cracked, the gasoline that is first in public service and always in the tanks of cars owned by those who appreciate getting the most for their money. Would you like police car performance? Then get it. Drive into the nearest red and white Rio Grande station in the morning and give your car a head start with a tank full of Rio Grande cracked, the most highly and justly recommended gasoline that ever caught a public enemy.

0: And again we hear from the chief.
1: Holman's bullet put Arax in the hospital, painfully but not seriously wounded. Ben Wood and Charles Guthrow brought him back to Long Beach, where he was tried and convicted for the murder of Bill McLean. He is now serving a life sentence in San Quentin. Thank you.
0: Thank you, Captain Lentz.

calling all cars, attention all cars, a cancellation broadcast 237 regarding a murder. Suspect in this case are now in custody. That's all. Rosenquist.

0: Broadway's my beat, from Times Square to Columbus Circle, the gaudiest, the most violent, the lonesomest mile in the world.
1: Broadway's my beat, with Larry Thor as Detective Danny Clover.

0: When the winter moon dips low over Broadway and hides again behind the scudding mists, Broadway is numbed. The year's ending is too swift. There's too much nighttime in December, as if the dimness of the subway had moved one flight up, as if the lights were not quite lights, but yellow things that drain off into shadows. It's a time of the muffler, the hurry-up, the time of the wind. The dreams are dying, and it's a long while before April comes again. The place where I was, also one flight up above the street of the tired apartment houses and hotels, the avenue leased to anybody on the premise that home is any place where the rent is cheap, Hotel Savannah. The man who walked beside me and explained it all to me.
1: After all, Lieutenant. After all.
0: What?
1: The Do Not Disturb sign has been hanging on the front of a door all day. And here it is almost midnight.
0: So?
1: So, a place like this, rent a room for $350, pull out the old pills, leave the world to its own sorrow. The Savannah's getting quite a reputation for... Oh, this is the room. Now, that's how I found her. Right there on the bed. I could tell right away she wasn't a suicide. That bullet hole, no gun.
0: Who is she?
1: Took the room yesterday. Registered as Mary Smith. Ah, I keep a straight face as long as the payment is made in advance. Even she didn't have luggage, so what? Quite a few of my friends have not a presentable suitcase to their names.
0: What about her visitors?
1: This is her home away from home. That's our philosophy here at the Savannah. Why shouldn't she have visitors?
0: After did she have any?
1: I don't know. People come and go. A regular little world in itself, this Savannah. I remark this to myself often as I stand at the desk. Like I was looking on into a regular little world. That's why I always
0: Don't say it, Mr. Burgess. I'll take it from here. And consider the place where a girl lies dead. A room of transients, a cubicle, allotted, sold to the passer-through. The mark of their passing, the scars where cigarettes were ground into the desktop. The hotel stationery, the postcards with the scenes of gaiety tinted in, ink-stained, finger-smudged, blank. The sign, please turn out lights when departing, leave key at desk. The bed, where passing sleep is sold at the current rate. And in it, Mary Smith, dead by violence. Phone it in. Check other hotel personnel. Be told for the day she'd been there, the girl was quiet, discreet, no trouble at all. Visitors? Maybe, maybe not. Policy not to notice things like that. And take it home with you. Try to sleep against the image, desolate, lonely. Not quite make it. And welcome the coming of day. Somewhere to go, someone to talk to.
2: You have a bad night, Danny. You have the look of someone who has slept with rocks in his bed, head to foot.
0: That's your morning's greeting to me, Sergeant Tartaglia?
2: You see, other mornings you refer to me as Gino. But this morning, Danny, why is this morning different from all other mornings?
0: You got something for me, Gino?
2: Goes without saying. Sure, I got something. We coded that girl's fingerprints, that Mary Smith, put them on the wire to the chums of the FBI during the night.
0: You had an answer?
2: Those chums of the FBI are veritable Johnnies on the spot, Danny.
0: You had an answer, huh?
2: On the spot. According to the info lately come to hand and now contained in my breast pocket, Danny, this Mary Smith was not a Mary Smith. Oh, no, not at all.
0: All right, Gino, who was she?
2: A Peg Ramsey, formerly of the Women's Army Corps, which makes her a former WAC, which makes it easy for our Washington co-workers to check such things as fingerprints flying through the night. Such things as...
0: As what?
2: As the occupation of the deceased prior to sale. This Peg Ramsey, heretofore known as Mary Smith, was a member of the publishing firm, Taggart & Ramsey on Lower Madison. It brightens the morning for you, Danny, this info?
0: You tried, Gino. You really did. Thanks. I can't believe it. I just can't believe it. Get around to believing it, Mr. Taggart. Miss Ramsey was murdered in a cheap hotel named the Savannah. We want you to help us.
3: What was she doing there? Was she registered?
0: Look, Mr. Taggart...
3: I can't believe it. I just can't believe it.
0: Let's try it this way. What did Miss Ramsey do here at your publishing house?
3: At our publishing house, Mr. Clover, Peg is as much responsible for the success of Taggart and Ramsey as I am. Of course, I'm directly responsible for a book club's choosing four of our novels. Peg only had three, but then...
0: Just tell me what she did.
3: Had final say on what we would publish and what we wouldn't. Along with me, of course. Also the discovery of talent and so forth and so forth.
0: Mm-hmm. Friends?
3: Every unpublished author in the world. You must understand, Taggart and Ramsey enjoys an enviable reputation. We publish stuff that others wouldn't even touch. Of course, sometimes we take a loss publishing literature, but we make up for it. Put out a crossword puzzle book and...
0: Yeah, but what about special friends, Mr. Tiger?
3: Oh, working on the premise that special friends can be special enemies, huh? That happens in our latest mystery, Killed the Murderer Dead. It'll be released for publication in May.
0: Mr. Tiger...
3: Peg had a very special friend.
0: Who?
3: William Walter.
0: Who is William Walter?
3: A writer.
0: Where do I find him?
3: Well, I don't know. I have no idea. Peg handled him.
0: What made him so special?
3: Well, according to Peg, he was special because he was talent. The once-in-a-lifetime talent. Personally, I've heard that phrase too many times. Last year, after such a talent, we had to publish jumbo crossword puzzle books 5, 6, and 7 in a hurry.
0: And that was the relationship between Miss Ramsey and this William Walter, publisher and writer.
3: Oh, I think more. I think Peg had her times to be a publisher and times to be a woman. It's my belief from observing Peg that she mixed the two up for this boy.
0: What else about this William Walter?
3: He was brought here from North Carolina.
0: Brought here? You mean your firm subsidized him?
3: A writer's dream, but no. He was brought here by a Mrs. Janice Kirk, a self-styled discoverer of talent. Knew Peg slightly, brought him to her with a couple chapters of a novel. Peg believed in this boy and gave him an advance.
0: Where do I find this Mrs. Kirk?
3: Oh, I can tell you that easily. At the Ruxton Hotel. I've had cocktails with her there. An attractive woman, the way those women from North Carolina can be. Now, will you pardon me, Mr. Clover?
0: And at the hotel, ask for Janice Kirk. Be told she's been seen entering the cocktail lounge. Go there. The head waiter raises his eyebrows. With an effort, tilts a patrician head slightly to the left, and that way indicates the woman sitting alone, sipping the colorless drink, sipping the colorless music, weaving its frightened way through potted palms. And on her face, the smile of acceptance for the music, for the furtive cocktail time laughter, for the glances of men, attached, unattached.
4: Hello there, and all that.
0: Mrs. Kirk?
4: I saw Alec tilt his Roman coin head, and that brought you to me. Whatever the reason, I'm glad. It's been lonely.
0: I'm from the police, Mrs. Kirk.
4: You didn't have to tell me that. You could have let me believe you'd walked in here and seen a... well, an interesting face sitting alone with her lost thoughts, and you took pity in it. You could have let me believe that.
0: I've just come from Alfred Tigard of Tigard and Ramsey.
4: Alfred, you tell him I'm very disappointed in him. He hasn't asked me to cocktails in... well, it must be hours now. You tell him that.
0: He said you knew Peg Ramsey.
4: Miss Ramsey, I've taken notice of her. I've talked to her, I remember. I wouldn't call that knowing a girl. Now, why did he go and tell you I knew her?
0: She's dead, murdered. She gave her name as Mary Smith and was killed in a hotel room.
4: Why? Didn't she have a home of her own? I didn't mean to say that. Truly, I didn't mean to be flippant over death. Not a death like that, but an empty way to die.
0: Tiger told me something else.
4: I'm sure he did. It was about the boy, wasn't it?
0: He told me about a boy, a young writer, William Walter.
4: William, sweet, sweet William.
0: Maybe you can tell me more about him than Tiger did, Mrs. Kirk.
4: Well, I know I can. I know more about him than I know about myself. Wasn't it I that discovered the burning tree of talent in him? Wasn't it I that beat him, tortured him, soothed him till he put it all on paper? Figuratively, that is. I did that to him, figuratively. Wasn't it I that brought him here so his poetry could cry out across your metropolitan skies?
0: Where is he now?
4: I don't know.
0: You said that...
4: I said I don't know. First, William stayed here, right here in this hotel close to me. And he took to living in all kinds of places, dismal places, dirty little furnished rooms and tenements, sordid hotels. Left me just high and dry for months so as he could taste your city.
0: Then you haven't seen him.
5: There is a phone call for you, Mr. Clover. You can take it here.
0: Thank you. Danny Clover speaking.
6: You want it, Danny, right away. Savannah Hotel.
0: Why, Gino?
6: A boy shot to death in one of the rooms. Savannah Hotel, Danny. The same one...
4: I hate your telephones. They interrupt just when... Something bad's happened, hasn't it? I know it from your face. Something real bad.

0: And I'll tell you another thing, Mr. Clover. I should have kept my big mouth shut about the reputation of the Savannah. Right down here.
1: Same floor, same hallway as the last time I was here.
0: Not only that, same room. There he is, Mr. Clover.
1: You know who?
0: Yeah. Registered about noon. Gave his name as William Walter. Said he was a writer. First time we ever had a writer.
1: And in the room of transients, yet another one, sprawled there across the bed, a boy, like a tired puppet, discarded. And the bullet hole in his temple gave him another quality, an attitude suddenly and forever caught in an instant of time, and the gun held in his dangling fist, the end of him, the death of William Walters.

0: You are listening to Broadway's My Beat, written by Morton Fine and David Friedkin, and starring Larry Thor as Detective Danny Clover. A titled Englishman wined and dined at a swank Park Avenue address, is then mysteriously murdered. It takes no less than Mr. Chameleon, master of disguises, to make a dent in the Hand of Fate murder case. Follow Mr. Chameleon on this engrossing police operation tomorrow. Yes, that's tomorrow on CBS Radio. Mr. Chameleon is now heard at a new time, Sundays, on most of these same CBS radio stations.
1: On the eve of the merry holidays, Broadway treats itself to a 10-cent sprig of mistletoe, stands under it, watches the women walk by. They hug the warm fur close. Let the December wind riffle it against their mouths, their cheeks. Let the wind breathe them away from you. And for background, the music flowing out of the tinseled metallic throats of loudspeakers. And the kids standing carefully away from the assorted street corner Santa Clauses, eyeing them, studying them, lifting great puzzled eyes to the grown-up who holds their hand. Good, huh, kid? Makes you glow, so find the coin, drop it in the pot, pay off for the year that never was. And in a room, again, the place of the dead, be alone with it for a little while, be alone with the boy with a bullet wound in his temple. The boy who'd come to the great city with poetry to offer, and in return had been given this, the end of searching, the end of pain. Be alone with it until Detective Mugovan comes back.
2: I had a little talk with Burgess, the manager, Danny, like you told me.
1: Yeah?
2: Says the boy made a big to-do when he registered.
1: Burgess tell you why?
2: Uh-huh. Seems this kid, William Walter, insisted on having exactly the same room where the girl was killed. Manager tried to talk him out of it, offered him other rooms. Kid wouldn't have it any other way.
1: I think I know why.
2: Sure. Boy was a writer. That gives him a right the emotions the rest of us aren't privileged with. That's why he has to die in a room.
1: You through, Mugovan?
2: Yeah. I guess I've been in it too long, Danny.
1: Here's why he wanted this room. Found it in his pocket. Marriage license.
2: I look at it, Danny? Thanks. Issued to William Walter and Margaret Ramsey. That'd be Peg Ramsey, the murdered girl, huh, Danny?
1: Yeah. A place like this is probably going to keep the marriage a secret.
2: Uh-huh.
1: Hey, come over here, Mugovan. Found something else. Here, on the desk.
2: Oh, it's written so fine. Wait, I gotta put on my glasses.
1: Sure, go ahead.
2: Peg, beloved Peg, all of it is done, finished, for you, now for me. For someone you breathed life into, then dying, took it from him. Done, finished. He wrote this, Dan?
1: We'll check it at headquarters. I think we'll find he wrote it.
2: With a gun in his hand like that, this note, how he insisted on the same room. Suicide, huh?
1: Call it in, Mugovan.
2: Danny?
1: Come on in, Mugovan. Been down a technical?
2: Yeah, for an hour, more or less. Took me that long to get out of Gordon what he knew as soon as I walked in. Guys like Gordon give mothers a bad name.
1: Gave you a rough time, huh?
2: Yeah, had me looking through microscopes, gave me a short lecture on the theory of spectrochemical analysis. Then when I didn't applaud, he got angry. Anyhow, the gun that William Walter allegedly killed himself with also fired the bullet that killed Peg Ramsey.
1: Murder and suicide, huh, Michael?
2: I guess so. What do you think?
1: Take a look at this suicide note.
2: Well, I saw it, Danny.
1: Well, I know you saw it, but look at it again.
2: A suicide note.
1: Is it?
2: Hmm?
1: Show me where he says he's going to kill himself. Show me where it says that he... What is it, Gino?
3: Lady outside to see you, Danny.
1: What lady?
3: Name's Janice Kirk.
1: Show her in.
3: This way to see Danny Clover.
1: Thanks. That'll be all, Sergeant. Well, please sit down, Miss Kirk. This is Detective Mugovan.
4: How do you do?
2: Mrs. Kirk.
4: I'm going to leave town tomorrow, Mr. Clover.
1: I see.
4: Yes. This is a lonely city now. I'm afraid of it. I'm afraid of it because so many things, mostly...
1: William Walter?
4: Yes.
2: Oh, I want to say, Mrs. Kirk, how sorry we are.
4: Thank you.
5: Mrs. Kirk, one thing I'd like to ask you. Just what interest...
4: The way you said Mrs., the little glance that just happened between you, you and this other gentleman. The Mrs. means I was once married, my husband is dead.
5: I see.
4: And just what interest I had in William. He was a great writer. I said I was lonely. Now that William's dead, the world's a little bit more lonely, too. Though it'll never know it.
5: Just why did you come here?
4: I want to ask something of you, may I?
5: Of course.
4: I brought William here. I want to take him home. I want to bury him.
5: We've already sent notification to North Carolina to his next of kin.
4: But in this case, don't you see, it should be me who should take... Well, call it responsibility. Call it whatever.
5: Oh, I'm sorry, Mrs. Kirk. Until we hear from the next of kin, we have no authority.
4: I loved him. Is that what you wanted to hear me say? Go ahead, exchange glances again. Snicker a little bit behind your hands.
2: Mrs. Kirk, what the lieutenant said simply means
4: well,
2: that he...
4: It really makes no difference at all.
5: For a moment, consider her fury at being deprived of the dead boy. And understand it. Understand it because of the sudden statement of love for him. Blurted out, bitter, explosive, no longer to be contained. But let it also open a door onto new questions. The finding out of why a boy's life must be taken. A boy of talent. A boy who was about to be married. A boy who had apparently scrawled a note against the insistent calling of death. Murder? Suicide? Make sure which. Let it take you to a place you'd been before, to a man you'd talked to before.
6: Can't tell you how glad I am you came back to me, Mr. Clover. I just can't tell you how glad.
5: Why, Mr. Taggart?
6: Well, this is perhaps an uncalled-for thought after those dismal doings at the Savannah Hotel. Even tragic, you might say. Peg and that boy.
5: Just tell me, Mr. Taggart.
6: Well, I was wondering, just a fleeting thought, mind you. Did you happen to find the manuscript of the boy's novel? Did he perchance die with it there in the hotel room?
5: No, we didn't find it. Why?
6: Well, you must forgive me for this rather scavenger-like idea I've had, but not that we won't take care of the boy's estate, mind you, but it seems a provocative publishing stunt.
5: You want to publish the work posthumously. A boy kills himself, leaves a novel. That would make a splash in the literary world, huh?
6: Yes. I would have tried to put it more tastefully, but that's it, exactly.
5: Sorry, I can't help you.
6: Well, then I can't for the life of me imagine what else we have to talk about.
5: The reason why I came. I'm not sure the boy killed himself. He was going to marry Peg Ramsey. Did you know that?
6: Marry? No, I didn't. Imagine.
5: You said you met the boy when he first came here, that you...
6: Quickly. A quick introduction from Peg. As I said, his work impressed her, so I okayed an advance for him. That's why if you find the manuscript, I feel it rightfully belongs to me.
5: And that's all you knew of him? The advance, Peg Ramsey's interest in him, sponsoring of him?
6: That, and the money I've already expended on him. For advance publicity on Peg's newfound genius, I even hired Tonto Jones.
5: Who?
6: Tonto Jones, ace blurbist. The Guy de Maupassant of book jackets. Told him to stick with Walter, get to his marrow, find out everything about him, and write it in 100 words to fit the back of a book jacket.
5: I'd like to talk to a man who knew all about William Walter. You have his address?
6: Greenwich Village, somewhere. The girl will give it to you on your way out, Mr. Clover. You were going, weren't you?
5: So downtown now, to Greenwich Village. Turn off 11th Street onto Bank, past the bargain basement bars where the floor shows chuckle at the customers and the local color is prefabricated, and find an address, another basement, where the door is a painted mural of pink and satyrs with a motto in French over the brass knocker. When the door opens, the man puts a finger to his lips.
7: Shh! It's the last side.
5: Huh?
7: Schoenberg bought the records today. Come on. Come on, everybody's inside.
5: All right.
7: Grab yourself a hunk of floor and sit.
5: If you don't mind, I'll stand.
7: What did you bring?
5: What?
7: I told Barbette to tell everybody to bring a record. Didn't she?
5: I brought a badge.
8: Hey, who are you? Aren't you one of Barbette's...
5: Police, I'm looking for Tonto Jones.
8: Why?
5: Where is he?
8: Me? What do you want me for?
5: A few questions, Tonto. By the way, where'd you get that name?
8: I spent a summer in Mexico trying to write. The natives gave me the name affectionately. It stuck.
5: All right. Now tell me what you can about William Walter.
8: I was going to do his dust jacket for him.
5: You mean that stuff on the cover of a book that tells how good it is?
8: What do you mean, stuff?
5: Just tell me about William Walter.
8: I could have done it, too. Have somebody to support me. I could have written a novel.
5: Did William Walter finish his?
8: About a week ago. Pretty good, too. Oh, not that I would have approached his subject matter that way.
5: Then you read it?
8: Parts of it. Other parts he read to us.
5: To us?
8: Mm-hmm. People will drop in from time to time. We had varied opinions as to the novel's significance. Of course, if you're the type who's satisfied with sheer entertainment value... Well,
5: where is the novel?
8: Manuscript?
5: Uh-huh.
8: Oh, he left it here for me to look over. A couple of days ago, Janice picked it up.
5: Janice Kirk?
8: She said Willie sent her for it. I gave it to her.
9: Hey, Tonto.
5: We're disturbing your guest, Tonto. Go back to him. I'm just leaving.

0: Oh, hello, Mr. Clover.
1: May I come in, Mrs. Kirk?
0: Well, you don't want to talk to me now. I've been crying. I look a mess.
1: It'll only be a few minutes.
0: You promise?
1: Yes.
0: Well, then, come in. You wait right here. I'll go in the next room and do my face. We can talk. Well, go on. Talk to me.
1: I've just come from Greenwich Village, Mrs. Kirk.
0: I hate it, don't you?
1: I spoke to Mr. Jones.
0: Tonto?
1: That's right, Tonto Jones.
0: You know what Tonto means?
1: No, I don't.
0: Well, I didn't either till I looked it up. Means crazy. Fatuous, stupid. Pays any attention to what Tonto says.
1: I do.
0: How do I look better? Of course I look better. Can you tell I've been crying?
1: No.
0: Well, now we'll talk.
1: Did you like the novel?
0: Now, be more explicit, Mr. Clover. I'm always reading. What novel did you mean?
1: William Walters' novel.
0: You know something? I told you I loved the boy, and I did. Even after he was so cruel to me.
1: What about the novel, Mrs. Kirk?
0: Well, that's what I mean. He didn't even let me read it after all I did for him.
1: Maybe you didn't understand me, Mrs. Kirk. I said I saw Mr. Jones down in Greenwich Village.
0: Well, he's a liar.
1: About what?
0: About anything he told you.
1: He said you picked up Walter's novel a couple of days ago. I don't think he lied. Nobody else has that manuscript.
0: And I suppose nobody will ever read it.
1: I suppose not. Mrs. Kirk.
0: Yes?
1: You told me how hard you worked to foster the boy's talent, how you brought him here to New York, how everything was wrapped up in that boy and his novel. Doesn't it bother you that the manuscript is missing?
0: Well,
1: do you have it?
0: No, I don't.
1: Did you destroy it? Well, did you?
0: Well, what difference does it make?
1: I'm just curious to know what the novel is about, that's all.
0: I burned it before I read it. As soon as I got it here, I tore it up and burned it.
1: That was the first part of it, wasn't it, huh?
0: What?
1: To destroy everything about the boy.
0: Destroy somebody you loved? How can you say that?
1: You loved him, all right. Only he was going to marry Peg Ramsey. Did he show you the marriage license?
0: Oh, he was never going to marry that girl. He just wanted his novel published, that's all.
1: Oh, no. Marriage license usually means marriage. They were going to keep it secret, but they told you because you deserved to know.
0: Deserve to know. Do you know why they told me? To be cruel to me. To laugh at me. To slap me in the face with it.
1: So you killed her.
0: Do you know what she said to me? Do you know what that girl said to me? I'll pay you for the train fare you spent to bring him to New York. Even if I had killed her, could you blame me?
1: But the boy, you said you loved him.
0: Him. Sitting there when I came into the room. I was ready to forgive him everything. I walked over to him, put my hands around his back. He shrugged him off. Kept writing. Writing a note to a girl who was dead. Did you ever hear anything as crazy as that? Note to a dead girl.
1: We thought it was a suicide note.
0: Then he went over to the bed and he sprawled out and put his hands behind his head and then he stared at me. He stared hate at me.
1: Because you'd killed Peg Ramsey?
0: He knew it and he didn't go to the police. That made me think he still loved me.
1: Why didn't he go to the police?
0: Because he knew I'd crawl back to him. He wanted me there so he could tell me how much hate he had for me. How much he despised me.
1: You didn't give him a chance. You destroyed him. Everything that he touched, you destroyed. And the final thing to ride on a train.
0: And he'd be back there with the baggage, the litter, and the animals.
1: Let's go, Mrs. Kirk.
0: No one's going to do that to me. What he did, not to me. Who did he think he was?
1: Let's go.

Night bursts open like a sudden flame on Broadway. The crowd swarm dances between the silhouettes of 1,000 buildings. Dances its fury away against the time of morning until the night soaks up the sound and pain and color and turns it into dawn. It's Broadway, the gaudiest, the most violent, the lonesomest mile in the world. 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

Broadway's My Beat stars Larry Thor as Detective Danny Clover, with Charles Calvert as Tartaglia and Jack Crucian as Mugovan. The program was produced and directed by Elliot Lewis, with musical score composed and conducted by Alexander Courage. In tonight's story, Betty Lou Gerson was heard as Janice Kirk. Featured in the cast were Stan Waxman, Steve Roberts, and David Wolfe.

You've probably heard the poets sing the praises of running brooks, babbling brooks, and he who brooks no evil. 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As Connie Brooks, Eve Arden is sometimes running after a man, often babbling about men. And she brooks no evil that interferes with her pursuit of a man. 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
2: It's late afternoon, immediately after the close of our last episode, when, as you know, August Jansen outwitted the guards protecting Suzanne Barclay. In spite of all efforts to protect her, Gus Jansen held a secret telephone conversation with the girl. Now, in the upstairs hallway, outside Suzanne's room.
3: Yes, Lieutenant, yes, I'll let you know immediately. All right, now, Susanna. Where is she, Della?
4: Still in her mother's room, unless you saw her in the hall.
3: No, I didn't.
4: But I told Suzanne you were waiting to see her, and she promised to come out as soon as she combed her hair.
3: That was 5 minutes ago. Come on. Is this her room?
4: Yes, but she's in her mother's room, Chief, the next door.
3: Oh, all right. Suzanne, this is Perry Mason.
4: That's funny. I know it's her mother's room.
3: Well, try the door, then. Locked?
4: Yes.
3: Suzanne?
4: Perry?
3: We'll have to break in. Call the police, Sergeant.
4: Wait, there's a connecting door to her room. That is, if the room to her door is open.
3: Come on. Good.
4: Suzanne, didn't you hear us knocking? Suzanne? Is that my name? What? I don't remember my name. What did you say it is? Oh, Suzanne.
3: Wait, Della.
4: Perry, you don't think she's serious. What's your name?
3: This is Della Street. My name is Perry Mason, and here's some further information. Don't try this.
4: Will you tell me where I am, please, Mr. Mason?
3: Suzanne, I don't know why you're doing this, but...
4: Won't you tell me where I am, please? It's terribly confusing when you don't remember your name, or even where you are. It's terribly confusing.
3: Oh, yes, I imagine it would be, if you really didn't remember.
4: I don't, Suzanne.
3: Wait,
4: I don't remember where I am. Who I am. Well, you told me my name, but I don't know who I am. I don't remember anything.
5: You can talk. You remember how to use words.
4: Oh. Well, then it must be like the play.
3: The play?
4: Yes, I seem to remember a play about a man who had, I can't think of the word.
3: Amnesia?
4: Yes, amnesia. The man in the play remembered some things, but there were important things he couldn't remember, like his name and who he was, and people he used to know. Especially people he used to know.
3: And you don't remember people you used to know?
4: I don't even remember who I am. What house am I in?
5: Your house, Suzanne.
4: Oh?
5: Where you live with your mother and an uncle.
4: Well, it seems like a very nice house. Is it a big house?
5: You're not very frightened.
4: What?
5: You're not frightened. If I suddenly lost my memory, I'd be scared.
4: Well, the man in the play, he wasn't frightened. He was confused and puzzled.
5: But not afraid.
4: I seem to halfway remember being afraid. I don't remember why, but I'm not afraid now.
3: You know what I think?
4: What?
3: I think you are.
4: Really?
3: I think something happened to frighten you all over again. I think you were on the point of telling us what you know about Gus, and then something frightened you.
4: What I know about who?
5: Suzanne, people just don't lose their memories like this.
4: They do. The man in the play lost his memory.
3: You aren't the man in the play.
4: I don't know who I am. I don't remember anything or anybody. I mean, anybody I used to know. I just don't remember.
5: Suzanne.
4: Are you speaking to me?
5: Yes, I am.
4: And your name is...
5: Della Street.
4: Oh, Yes, I didn't remember.
5: I'm sorry. We were friends. We haven't known each other very long, but since we have, we've been friends. And I think we're still friends.
4: Thank you, Mr.
5: We talked about Mr. Mason once.
4: Oh, did we? I don't remember.
5: I explained that Mr. Mason is also a friend, and you believe me, Suzanne. And since we're friends, we understand. That's what friendship is, honey. Friendship is understanding. Mr. Mason and I understand how a girl could be terribly afraid for a long time and then begin to lose her fear. We understand you were afraid to tell us what you know about Gus, and then you began to find some courage to tell us. And then something must have happened to frighten you all over again, and so in desperation you decided to just forget. Honey, don't you see? We'll understand if you tell us what really happened.
4: I'd like to tell if I could.
5: But you can't.
4: I don't remember. I don't remember.
5: Suzanne, I thought you were in the sunroom. There's hot tea waiting for us.
4: Who is this lady? What?
3: Your mother.
4: Oh, I don't remember her.
5: Suzanne.
4: This lady is my mother, you say?
5: Darling, what... Mr. Mason, what's happened?
3: Suzanne says she doesn't remember.
4: What?
5: She says she doesn't remember who she is.
4: Doesn't remember? Suzanne, look at me, darling. What's happened to her, Mr. Mason? What's been done to my baby?
3: Mrs. Barclay.
4: What did you do to my baby?
5: Please, Mrs. Barclay.
4: What have they done to her? Suzanne, darling, look at me. I'm your mother, darling. You do know me, Suzanne. What have they done to you?
6: Nothing.
4: Darling, you can tell me. What did they do to you? They must have frightened you.
6: Mr. Mason, would you please tell the lady that I lost my memory before I saw you?
4: Oh.
6: Explain to her that you had nothing to do with my losing my memory.
4: Mr. Mason.
3: It's time for you to explain, Suzanne. Now, don't tell us again how you lost your memory. We know that that is not true. I don't know what happened to bring you to this pretense. Oh, yes, it's a pretense. All of us know that it is.
4: But, Mr. Mason...
3: No, Mrs. Barclay, she is pretending. But before this goes any further, I'm going to tell her something. Suzanne, are you listening to me?
6: Yes, I'll try to understand.
3: Well, I'll explain so that you will understand. There is a public official called the district attorney. His name is Mr. Frederick Apt. Mr. Apt has sworn out a warrant for your arrest.
4: Mr. Mason...
3: Do you understand, Suzanne? Mr. Apt is going to arrest you as a material witness. Mr. Apt knows that you can identify the man known as Gus.
4: Mr. Mason, surely you can do something.
3: I did something, Mrs. Barclay. I arranged for Suzanne to stay here in her own home. I persuaded police officials to keep her under guard here because I felt that here she would regain her perspective and her courage. Now, Suzanne, I've done all I can. Apt is on his way to this house now, and he is ready to take you to headquarters. I've held him off as long as possible.
4: We can't let that happen to my daughter.
3: Your daughter has information we must have, Mrs. Barclay, and her pretended loss of memory...
4: Maybe it's true.
3: What did you say?
4: It's possible. I've heard of people who lose their memories.
3: So has your daughter.
4: What?
3: Oh, she's seen a play, read a book, heard things. Suzanne, look at me, and listen before it's too late. Now, I think I know why you started this pretense.
4: I don't remember.
3: And I can tell you that you're only hurting yourself.
4: No.
3: And your mother. Now is your chance. Now, before you and your mother are beyond help. Suzanne, now listen to me. Look at me. I know what's happened in your mind. You are pretending to forget because you have the mistaken idea that that is the only way to keep yourself and your mother safe. Suzanne, tell the truth now, or what you pretend has happened may happen. The truth that you can give us now may be forgotten, not because you choose to forget. It may well be lost in your death and your mother's.
2: You heard the first result of Gus Jansen's secret talk with Suzanne Barclay. What do you think will happen now Perry Mason suspects the truth? There'll be an exciting and dramatic development in tomorrow's episode. So by all means, join us, won't you?
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0: Mabel on the phone. Mm. She works in the sleep shop, you know, next to the knobby knit.
1: Yeah.
0: And she says they advise their nightmare customers to put a heating pad under the kidney. Oh. And a bit of milk toast, just a little beef broth and some warm wine. And pine oil.
1: In the wine?
0: No, in the broth. I mean the brass. A bath, Frank. Oh, Frank, look at you. Black eyes and scratches. Your lips caught. You didn't go home at all.
1: I did so.
0: When you promised me you were going straight home for that much-needed rest. And all the time you knew you were going straight to some sordid bar and get into a brawl. I even bought these things from the sleep shop.
1: Next door to the knobby net. To Detective Lieutenant Dundee, homicide detail, San Francisco Police.
0: Medical authorities agree that lost sleep can never be made up.
1: From Samuel Spade, license number
0: 127596. Fatigue is cumulative.
1: Subject, the insomnia caper. Dear Dundee. Honest, Lieutenant, this is how I got into that mess last night, honest. I've been feeling a little rocky for 2 or 3 days. There was nothing much wrong with me, but as my secretary, the ineffable Miss Corrine, said...
0: Sam, what you need is a good night's sleep.
1: Which, Lieutenant, is how I happened to be at home, in bed, at 10:30 in the p.m., wearing a sleep shade, earplugs, and quiet pajamas. At 10:45, my right arm went to sleep. I turned over. That's when one of the earplugs fell out. I tore off the sleep shade, dug the plug out of my other ear, stuck my head under the pillow, and was just beginning to drowse off, but

0: I sat up and lit a cigarette. The city plunged again into the silences of the night. The fog was creeping in on little cat's feet.
1: Oh, put an end to your romance, you spiteful creature!

0: Then all was peace and quiet again in Post Street. Nothing but the sound of foghorns way out in the bay and the rhythmic throb of the cable car mechanism under the California Street incline. This time, I almost made it, and then... I went over to the window and peered out. The room was on a level with mine in a building just across the alley. I had had occasion to scrutinize said room and its occupant on happier occasions. She was young, red-haired, and also had a nice profile, which I had observed in silhouette against the window blind when she did her nightly setting up exercises. I now observed that she had a boyfriend, and he seemed to be angry. Not wishing to pry into her affairs, I closed my window, drew the blind, went back to bed. It was stuffy with the window down, but quieter. I actually fell asleep. I dreamed I was home in bed and somebody was knocking on my door. How true.
1: Please, open the door, let me in.
0: Who is it? Evie?
1: Yes.
0: Okay. What?
1: Please, don't be angry. May I come in for a minute?
0: You're in.
1: Oh, thank you. I know this seems peculiar, a perfect stranger. I saw you in the window.
0: That makes us even.
1: I have the apartment across the alley.
0: Yeah, I know.
1: And you saw him. You saw him strike me.
0: No.
1: Well, you must have heard.
0: I heard a lot of stuff breaking.
1: Well, my ship models, he threw them all over the room, broke them to bits. They weren't especially valuable, and besides, they were presents from him.
0: Ah, now I get it. Now, you came here to tell me all about your collection of ship models. I think that's real neighborly of you, Miss...
1: Dubar. Doreen Dubar.
0: Yeah, well, it was nice meeting you. Drop in again sometime, and I'll show you my collection of trout flies.
1: Please, don't send me away. I'm deathly afraid of him. His name's Dan McCrae. He's a merchant seaman. His boat just got in today, and...
0: Yeah, but why me?
1: Well, I've seen you in the window so many times, I somehow felt I knew you. I suppose. I don't even know your name.
0: Look, sweetheart, if you think you're going to rope me in as a witness to that lover's quarrel...
1: Oh, please, no. It's more than that. Believe me. I can't tell you everything, but...
0: Why tell me anything?
1: Okay, I'm sorry. Pardon me for living. I know it's wrong of me to want to stay alive.
0: I don't want to be hard-hearted about it, but if you're really afraid of the guy, you ought to go to the cops.
1: But you don't understand it.
2: Sorry, are you in there?
1: Dan.
0: Dan Badger, no doubt, from the game of the same
2: name.
0: Open
2: this door!
0: Look, chum, before you say anything, let me put you straight. You picked the wrong sucker.
2: So you're the guy, huh? The old lady said you was good-looking in a cheap sort of way. Well, I think I'll fix that part of it right now.
0: Hey, wait a minute.
2: Oh, so you're going to make it easy for me, huh?
0: Okay.
1: No! What have you done to him?
0: He'll be all right. Loosen his tie. I'll go get some water.
1: All right.
0: Is he coming around? Well, where'd she go? Hey, Dan, wake up. Come on. Swallow it.
2: What'd you hit me with? Where's Doreen?
0: She dissolved. Come on, get up.
2: Okay, Shepard. This is your round.
0: Who? Not that it matters, Danny boy, but who?
2: You're Frank Shepard, ain't you?
0: You stupid. Can't you read? The name's on the door. Spade. Here's my card.
2: Huh? A detective. What was she doing here?
0: Her story was that she was running away from you. Now beat it, will you?
2: It can't be too fast for me. I'm sorry, Spade. I've been at sea too long, I guess. The old lady over there told me Doreen was seeing the sky every night. Channel fever or something, I blew my top.
0: Yeah.
2: No hard feelings, Spade?
0: Oh, forget it. But when you do catch up with that guy, Shepard, watch your left. You telegraph it.

0: shepherd's paw. Reach up to shape the halls of my oh boy, look at me, I'm dozing. Don't answer that, baby. Let it ring. Huh?
1: Spade, this is Dan McCrae.
0: Who?
1: The guy you beat up on.
0: Look, I just got to sleep. Call back tomorrow. Better yet, don't call.
1: Listen, you gotta listen to me. I found Shepard. Not much of a fighter. I marked him up a little anyhow just to scare him.
0: Go on back to the bar. Have one for me.
1: Listen, I'm okay now. I sobered up like a shot. I only came back here to phone.
0: Makes sense, will you?
1: When I got back to the ship, he was there in my cabin.
0: What?
1: He's dead.
0: Who? Shepard?
1: Yeah, he's dead.
0: Hit him too hard?
1: I don't think so, but I've got to know. You're a detective. Now, look, I haven't got much money, but...
0: Then start earning some. This is going to cost you. Hello, Dan.
2: Well, you got here quick.
0: I'm a real fast sleepwalker. This the ship?
2: Yeah. Come on, I'll take you aboard.
0: Give me the rundown. Shepard took your girl while you were away at sea. You slapped her around a little, broke her toy boats, and generally behaved like a bad boy. We'll skip that little exhibition match in my apartment. Then what?
2: Come on, up this ladder. About those ship models. One was missing. She acted funny about it, and guess where it was? In Shepard's hotel room.
0: Yeah?
2: The Boston Hotel up on Broadway. Crumb dump. I shook the address out of that old lady.
0: Never mind that now. So you went there, went up to his room, worked him over.
2: But he was alive when I left there. That's clear. Then I had drinks in a lot of different places. I think I was in some other fights.
0: Yeah, you're looking.
2: I don't know who with. Just faces, a lot of blurs. I don't even know where all I went. Then I don't remember anything till I'm in an all-night beanery down here on the Embarcadero and a cab driver's holding me up on the stool pouring coffee to me. Then I came aboard.
0: Yeah?
2: Come on in my cabin. I'll show you.
0: There are a few bruises and ring marks on

0: There were a few bruises and ring marks on the face, but they'd been cleaned up and smeared with methylate. I know you're not supposed to touch anything until homicide gets there, Lieutenant, but this one had obviously already been tampered with, so I didn't think you'd mind if I rolled him over just enough to peek at the back of his head. There was a tiny cut on his scalp near the base of the skull, not more than a quarter of an inch long. It had hardly bled. I frisked the pockets. In his wallet, $38, identification card, Frank R. Shepard, Boston Hotel, San Francisco, and a snapshot of Doreen sailing a model Chinese junk in a pond someplace. In his cigar case, cigars. Around his middle, a tooled leather belt with hammered silver buckle. It was a popular type Hickok belt, but something about the buckle didn't quite figure. The prong of the silver buckle wasn't silver. It was tempered steel. And instead of being pointed, the end was flattened out and ground to a sharp cutting edge. There were two notches on either side of it that didn't look like they'd been put there for decoration. I took the belt off, rolled it up, and put it in my coat pocket.
1: Well, what do you make of it?
0: You touch it?
1: No. Why?
0: The man falls forward, not back. The cops will say he was killed someplace else and brought here.
1: Then I'm in the clear.
0: Yeah, unless they form a theory that you brought the body down here to dispose of it.
1: Then why didn't I?
0: Maybe you lost your nerve. Maybe you sobered up.
1: How? What killed him?
0: I don't know. Maybe internal injuries, maybe a head injury, or both from that beating you gave him. Maybe he just dropped dead, heart attack. That's for the police medical examiner to find out.
1: You mean you're going to call the police?
0: I have to.
2: But I called you to... I thought you could clear me before...
0: Now, wait a minute. You told me yourself you drew a blank. You don't know where you were or what you were doing.
2: What are you going to do?
0: Call the police.
1: No, wait... Yeah, I suppose you have to.
0: I do.
1: You first.
0: Yeah. I must say you're taking it pretty well. I had a small dream. Abstractions, you know. Cubes and circles. Nothing worth describing. But after I'd given homicide the rumble and crawled home to my own trundle, I did better. I dreamed I was Wild Bill Hickok, the belt tycoon. I was working on a promotion scheme for a new combination belt buckle, toothpick, and murder weapon. Sam Spade, Sleepyhead.
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0: nuts.
1: Sam?
0: Unique Garage, Harry speaking.
1: Yeah, this is Dundee, Sam.
0: Okay, Lieutenant, you got me. What time is it?
1: Ten after three.
0: Any sign of dangerous Dan McCrae, that rat, my client?
1: Not a whiff. Hey, about that girl, Sam? Dubar, Doreen L., Balboa Apartment, Sutter Street.
0: Can yeah.
1: you give me that description again?
0: Go over and take a look at it.
1: I'm in her apartment now. She says she never heard of you and she doesn't know anybody named Dan McCrae. And she says she only went out once tonight to a drugstore to get some batteries for her hearing aid and some elastic stockings.
0: All right, Dundee. If you want to swallow a pack of lies, all right.
1: Check the drugstore and she's wearing them now. I'd bring her over there, Sam, but she's a little feeble.
0: Okay, Dundee. I'll be right over. Hello, Dundee.
2: Come in, Sam. I want you to make sure, Sam, this is the apartment.
0: Yeah. That's my window just opposite. You can see the bed that I just got out of to come over here in response to your untimely call.
2: Will you come in here, Miss Dubar?
3: Certainly, Lieutenant. I'm very anxious to make that man's acquaintance.
0: She was about 65 years old with a pleasant, motherly face, gold-rimmed bifocals, hearing aid, and snow-white hair.

0: Her shoulder, I could see into the kitchen. Sitting at a table, facing away from me, was an old man. In front of him on the bench were three ship models in various stages of disrepair. Broken masts, rudders, and with a mallet and a tiny chisel, he was shaping a piece of wood. I guessed that it was a broken spar from one of the hulls.
1: Well, Sam, still say this is the same apartment?
0: Yeah. Same apartment, different people.
2: But you must be mistaken, young man. My brother and I have lived in this same apartment for nearly 20 years.
0: She's lying, Dundee. Have you checked the janitor, the building manager, anybody?
1: The janitor says she's been living here since he took the job in 41. We're trying to locate the building manager now. According to your story, Sam, the girl and McCray had a big row in here. Busted up a lot of furniture stuff. I don't see any sign of it.
0: They could have cleaned it up.
1: Yeah, it doesn't make sense, Sam.
0: Okay, I dreamed the whole thing, but those ship models, I didn't dream them. McCray mentioned them, the girl mentioned them. Busted ship models. There they are on the table in the kitchen.
3: Thank goodness. What seems to be the trouble now, Dory? Just why is this young man so excited about my models?
2: I declare, Ben, I can't make head or tail of it. Something about a girl with the same name as mine and a young man, I forget his name, who seems to have killed somebody named Shepard, I believe it was.
3: Oh, yes, what was it about the ship models, young man? Dory, could it be the girl who brought these over to me to repair? What was her name?
2: It's just on the tip of my tongue. Who did she say sent her, then? Wasn't that Shepard?
3: There, no,
0: I... With all due respect to your age, nuts! I'm getting out of here, Dundee, while I can still remember my own name. I gotta get some sleep. Well, hey, wake up.
4: Oh, Sam.
0: Get out of my bed.
4: I'm sorry. I was beat. I didn't know where else to go.
0: You can go to jail. Their beds don't have inner springs, but it's a free flop.
4: Listen, I had to make that break. It would have been a murder rap for sure.
0: You mean your memory came back?
4: I had a funny feeling I'd seen that guy Shepard somewhere before. And just before I slugged you while we were standing there in the companionway, it came back to me. That guy Shepard, he came aboard ship yesterday when we docked. He flashed a badge on the gangway watch and asked to see the ship's carpenter.
0: The one that made those ship models for you?
4: Yeah, yeah. But don't you see... Manslaughter is one thing, cop killing is another.
0: This ship's carpenter, what's he look like?
4: Oh, thin, around 65. Lame. Talks like a Swede.
5: City morgue.
0: Maxie, Sam Spade. That stiff-tagged Shepard?
5: Shepard, yes, Sam. Just got him back. I think it's all there. Those autopsy boys. Careless.
0: What killed him, Maxie?
5: Puncture wound. Base of the skull. Small, sharp instrument.
0: Anything new on his ID?
5: Well, Shepard seems to be a phony handle, Sam, but it'll have to do till Reveal comes along. Sergeant Pullhouse let it drop that the boys at his hotel thought he was a detective.
0: Uh-huh.
5: And funny thing about Sheppy boy, Sam, no belt, no suspenders, very loose trousers. How'd he keep them up?
0: By the time I got to him, it didn't matter.
5: Hey, I figured he wore a belt, and somebody swiped it off him.
0: That's an interesting theory, Maxie. I'll see what I can do with it. I tucked Danny Boy back into my bed, locked him in, and gumshoed around the block to the Balboa apartment. Just to be mean, I woke up the janitor and checked his statement on the old couple in Doreen's apartment. He worked three buildings, was sure of the old woman, but backed down a little on the man, which is what I expected. Was sure of the floor, but not of the apartment number, didn't know any tenants by name, which goes to show, Lieutenant, what police statements are sometimes worth. I thanked him, stole his passkey, and went upstairs. I didn't expect to find anybody home in Doreen's apartment. I was half right. Sven, the old carpenter, was sitting in a chair, staring straight ahead of him. He looked as though he were in a daze. I walked over to him. Even close up, he didn't look dead. But he was. Body still warm, no visible wounds. But he was wearing a tooled leather belt with a hammered silver buckle. The prong of the buckle was tempered steel, and had the same peculiar shape as the one in my pocket, the one I had taken off of Shepard's body. The ship models were gone. What was left of them I found in the fireplace, and in the charred remnants of what had once been the hull of a toy Chinese junk, I found something that hadn't burned. It was a small metal cylinder with two pins projecting from it on either side, about the middle of it. It looked like a miniature lock mechanism, which it was exactly. The key, you guessed it, was the prong of that belt buckle. The cylinder was empty except for a few white grains that looked like sugar. I tasted them. It was not sugar, but in the dope traffic, they sometimes call it that. About then, I heard footsteps outside in the hall. I ducked into the closet, leaving the door cracked enough to see out.
2: Stand over there, Doreen. Don't try anything. I won't shoot you unless I'm forced to.
6: No, you didn't shoot Fred. Thanks, Shepard, did you?
2: Don't ever mention that name again.
6: All right.
2: Well, Sven, don't just sit there staring. We've just time to catch the boat. Sven, answer me.
6: I don't think he can answer you, Mrs. Brownrigg.
2: Oh, what are you talking about? Sven! Sven! He's dead. He's dead!
6: Oh, careful, she's got a gun.
0: Hand it over. Hand it over, Grandma. You won't need it anymore.
2: You killed him!
0: Yes, I'm a desperate character. Hand it over.
2: Come and get it. It should be easy for you. Such a strong young man, and I'm such a weak old woman.
0: Now, look, you don't have your glasses on, and this .45 is too heavy for an elderly tripe criminal. Now, sit down and keep quiet.
6: Oh, Sam, I thought you'd forgotten all about me.
0: I've been trying to all night. Where were you?
6: They locked me in a closet in her apartment.
0: Next door?
6: They were going to take me with them, get rid of me on the boat. After what they did to Frank, they had to get out fast.
0: Shepard. Who was Shepard, anyway?
6: I can't tell you that.
0: He was a federal narcotics agent, wasn't he?
6: How did you know?
0: You just told me. Now, tell me the rest of it.
6: Well, honestly, I didn't know anything about it till about a month ago. I was dusting the ship models and knocked one off the shelf. It broke and something spilled out of it. Mrs. Brownrigg was here when it happened. She rushed for it and ran out of the room with it. She said she'd take it and get it repaired for me. And then this girlfriend of mine came by while I was sweeping the white powder up. She's a nurse. She tasted it, told me it was dope. Well, I didn't want to do anything till I talked to Danny, but she reported it. And that's when Frank Shepard came to see me from the narcotics squad.
0: He told you to play along with them?
6: Yes. They arrested the man Mrs. Brownrigg was selling it to, and Shepard told her he was taking the man's place so he could spy and get evidence, you see. She believed him because of the belt.
0: This the belt?
6: Yes. That thing on the belt, it's really a little key that fits in a little...
0: Yeah. Now that fits in a little lock that releases the little mechanism that makes the false bottom fall out of a little boat. When did she find out that Shepard was a narcotics agent?
2: I didn't. I saw them together so much that I began to think they might double-cross me. Then I thought about that sailor, Dan, that roughneck boyfriend of hers. So I went to Dan and told him I thought his girl had taken up with Shepard while he was away at sea.
6: And I had to let Dan think the worst because I was sworn to secrecy. But Dan's so violent and jealous, he said he'd kill Shepard, so I came to you.
0: Yeah.
6: You were a witness that Dan hit me, and I thought we might have him arrested so nobody else would get hurt. But, I guess you were too sleepy to care.
0: What? Sorry. I must have dropped off, to sleep. Period. End of report.
7: But, Sam...
0: Yes, Angel?
7: Didn't you arrest that terrible old Mrs. Earwig?
0: Brownrigg, Effie?
7: Wasn't it Brownrigg, Sam?
0: One of her aliases, no doubt. In reply to your previous question, yes.
7: Who killed Mr. Shepard, Sam? And how?
0: Look, Eff, you'll recall that Sven was shaping a piece of wood with a small chisel and a mallet. The fatal wound, you recall.
7: Oh, and who killed Sven?
0: Sit down. I want to have a serious talk with you.
7: Oh.
0: No, over here.
7: Yes, Sam.
0: Stop twisting your handkerchief.
7: Yes, Sam?
0: Effie, sometimes I think you've been a detective secretary too long. Warps the outlook.
7: Sam, are you trying to tell me that my services are no longer required?
0: You see, that's what I mean. You jump to conclusions. As in the instance of the death of Sven.
7: I only asked who killed him, Sam.
0: Exactly. Did it ever occur to you that some people, especially old, feeble people, just die?
7: Yes.
0: Quietly? Sitting in a chair sometimes?
7: Yes.
0: Sometimes in bed in their sleep?
7: That'll never happen to you, Sam.
0: Check. But it did happen to Sven. Perhaps the excitement of his criminous activities, fear of discovery, his impending flight were too much for his heart. On the other hand, it might have just been old age.
7: Of course.
0: The point is, Effie, it does happen.
7: Yes.
0: Never in detective stories, only in real life.
7: Mm-hmm.
0: Well, I guess that's all. Good night.
7: Sam, you're not sleepy.
0: Nevertheless, I'm going home to bed.
7: Ooh. Well, good night, Sam.
0: Good night, sweetheart.

0: Once upon a time there was an engineer.
1: Choo-choo Charlie was his name, we hear.
0: He had an engine and he sure had fun. He used good and plenty candy to make his train run.
2: Charlie says, love my good and plenty. Charlie says, really rings the bell. Charlie says, love my good and plenty. Don't know any other candy that I love so well.
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0: presenting Orson Welles as the Third Man. The Lives of Harry Lime, the fabulous stories of the immortal character originally created in the motion picture The Third Man, with zither music by Anton Karas.
1: You know, there are two kinds of men who should be wary and suspicious of women. The serious businessman, because women can be so frivolous, and the frivolous seeker after pleasure, because women can be so serious. Now, I, Harry Lime, am both a serious businessman of sorts and a seeker after pleasure, so perhaps I should avoid women entirely. But the trouble is, I just can't seem to do without them for either. Sometimes life gets very complicated with business and pleasure. But interesting. Always interesting.

0: And now, Orson Welles as Harry Lime, the third man, in today's story, Pleasure Before Business.
1: It was in Venice, not long after the war was over, that I found myself with a problem on my hands. It wasn't the old Venetian one about finding a place to park my car. I had a very solid and sound business transaction all lined up, but I was sorely in need of what I called a partner, what the police of several countries would have been pleased to refer to as an accomplice. Accordingly, I was highly pleased while strolling about among the pigeons and people in St. Mark's Square one day when I spied Joan Willoughby, who was standing there scattering bounty to the birds.
2: Why, Joan! Joan Willoughby! How are you?
3: Harry Lime, what are you doing in Venice?
1: That's a question I was going to ask you.
3: Oh, me? Holiday. You?
1: Business.
3: I'm glad to hear it. I'll be able to make a bob or two tipping off the coppers.
1: Oh, what a heavy tipper, weren't you, my love? I need a partner.
3: Do you now? Mm. Girl?
1: No, not really.
3: Fun?
1: Lots.
3: Money in it?
1: Quite a bit.
3: Holiday's going to be quite boring, don't you think? What's the game this time, and do I need much of a wardrobe?
1: I'll tell you privately. Let's get out in the canal. Huh? Do you mind if we use a boat?
3: All right.
1: We rented a gondola and floated slowly down the Grand Canal. It was a handy bit of luck meeting Joan. She was an English girl, and as delicately simple and unassuming as roast beef and Yorkshire pudding. Beautiful as the English bone china, but with as much bite as English mustard on the side. She had the realism and the sound business sense of a robber baron. In the gondola, she trailed her hand in the water and waited for me to tell her what was up.
3: Well?
1: Joan, have you ever heard of somebody called the Count de la Robbia?
3: No.
1: Well, he's the usual Italian count, except that he's saved one or two things. Still has his palace, still has some valuable pictures, still has jewels.
3: And we're after the jewels.
1: We're after the jewels. He's a friend of mine. I've known him for at least 3 weeks.
3: He's still friends with you, Harry?
1: Mm-hmm. He likes me. He trusts me.
3: But?
1: Exactly. But I can't find out where he keeps the jewels. Oh, I might be able to in time if it weren't for this Rico.
3: At which point I say, who or what is Rico?
1: Who he is doesn't matter. What he is matters greatly. He is, or seems to be, 7 feet tall.
3: Mm, a big stumbling block, Harry. Perfect description.
1: He's the Count's bodyguard. He's killed several men who've tried to cheat the Count. He does not like me, Rico.
3: And that's why you need me.
1: Exactly.
3: Do I work on the Count
1: Rico? You work on the Count.
3: That's good.
1: I'll be the second story man on the job and try and distract his 7-foot shadow. All you have to do is find out where the jewels are kept.
3: You'll probably discover that they're kept in Rico's pocket.
1: No, I think that's where Rico keeps the Count.
3: You've got a fence?
1: Of course. All I need to make me happy is a fence. Count's little ivy-covered palace. You, my dear Jim.
3: What sort of split are you offering?
1: Shall we say 60-40?
3: We shall say 50-50.
1: Well...
3: 50-50, Harry.
1: All right.
3: Do I meet the Count?
1: Tonight.
3: Can't wait.
1: I don't think you'll have to, my dear. So that was that. When I had the jewels in my hand, it would be time enough to inform Joan that the split would be 70-30. She was a sensible girl, and business, after all, is business. That night, I brought Joan to the cafe that I knew the Count frequented. He was there, all right, and so was Rico. We went directly to their table.
4: Ah, Mr. Lime, how are you?
1: Very well, thank you, Count. I'd like to present Miss Joan Willoughby, the Count de la Robbia.
3: How do you do?
4: Charmed, Miss Willoughby.
1: And Rico.
5: Hello.
3: Rico? Rico what?
5: It's just Rico, is enough.
1: Say it's enough.
4: You must sit down here, Miss Willoughby. You must share our tea.
3: Why, thank you.
1: That's very good of you, Count.
5: Count de la Robbia.
4: Yes, Rico.
5: Does the Visa man have to be here?
4: Of course he stays, Rico. Miss Willoughby, you are visiting our city?
3: Yes, it's the first time. Oh, I love it. But you know, you Italians all look so sad.
4: Our recent history has not been happy.
3: When I see someone like you, Count, with big, black, sad eyes like yours, I say to myself, I want to do something to make that man happy.
4: Well, I'm sure, Miss Willoughby, that you... I'm quite...
1: That's exactly what Joan is here for, Count. She just wants to lift all your cares.
3: Well, I mean it, Harry. Count de la Robbia, there's nothing I'd like better than to get to know this beautiful city. Really know it and, well, some of the people.
4: Well, I think it might be possible to arrange.
5: Perhaps it's not a time for Mr. Lime to leave, Count.
1: Oh,
4: Oh, I'm so sorry, Mr. Lyme, but he's my keeper, my confidant, my advisor.
1: I'm sorry, too, old man, but Miss Willoughby has already agreed to ride in the rumble seat of my gondola tonight.
5: The English lady has said she wishes the Count to show Venice to her.
1: But she has an engagement with me, little friend of all the world.
3: Oh, Harry, don't be stuffy.
1: Count, I appeal to you.
4: I'm unable to control Rico, you know, Mr.
1: Lyme. Yes, I'm afraid I wouldn't know which button to push either.
3: Besides, Harry, I never met a Count before, and that's full of questions about him. Crest, coats of arms, you know, that's...
4: Oh, just a moment. I have a suggestion. Perhaps even though I am showing the visit to Miss Willoughby, perhaps Mr. Lyme can stay with us.
1: An excellent idea, Count. It solves all our difficulties.
5: No.
4: Oh. No, Rico?
1: Rico says no.
5: No, Count. If this man is along, it will ruin the pleasure you and Miss Willoughby want to have. He leaves.
4: Oh, he leaves, eh?
5: Si.
1: Well, it looks like Rico's got my evening all planned.
3: Oh, don't feel too bad, Harry, darling.
5: Come.
1: Well, why argue, Joan? He's bigger than both of us.
4: I'm sorry, Mr. Lyme, but with Rico, I can do nothing.
3: I don't think I can do much either.
1: Mm-hmm. And I'm out of condition. Rico escorted me to the street with a grip on my forearm that wasn't cleared in my insurance policy. I didn't let the elation I felt show in my face until he'd gone back to join the others. Joan was punching away like Joe Lewis, and the Count would be wide open for a sucker punch, but pronto. He called me the next evening.
4: Yeah? Mr. Lyme? This is the Count de la Robbia.
1: Oh, yes. Hello, Count.
4: I'm sorry you couldn't be with us last night, but Rico, you know, has his prejudices.
1: Oh, I wouldn't cheat him out of one of them, old man.
4: That is a very charming girl, that Joan Willoughby.
1: I think she is, yes.
4: I'm wondering where I can get in touch with her.
1: You didn't ask her?
4: No. Confidentially, I tried to find out, but she was somewhat coy about it. Mm-hmm. Do you think she likes me?
1: Well, I don't know. Of course, old man, I was only there for the preliminaries. I missed the main bout, but it seemed to me that she did. After all, she was willing to break her date with me.
4: That is true. I like her so very much. I was afraid to press my luck. Is that how you say it?
1: Yes, that's how you say it. You want me to press on for you?
4: I would be indebted if you would.
1: I'll try, Count. I'll let you know if I find her.
4: Thank you, Mr. Lyme. Goodbye.
1: Goodbye, old man.
3: Was that the Count, Harry?
1: Yeah. Got him where we want him, Joan. He's looking all over Venice for you.
3: Is he now? Oh, the old dear.
1: I've told him I'll try to find you. I think it might take me at least 2 or 3 days, don't you?
3: Well, don't let it take too long.
1: I'm as anxious to get the jewels as you are, honey, but I
3: thank you. Yes, the jewels.
1: Dear lady, what do you mean, oh, yes, the jewels, with that tone of voice?
3: Nothing. He really was taken with me, hmm?
1: Of course he was. I'll let him stay until he's ready to be taken in style.
3: Oh, he's such a child, dear.
1: Dear enough to wait 3 days for me. The next night, at the same cafe, I ran into the Count once more. He was mournfully staring into a glass of Chianti.
4: And you cannot find her, Mr. Lyme?
1: Not yet. Of course, I don't know her too well, Count, but I'm still looking.
5: Look well, you. The Count has spoken. He wants to see that girl.
4: I'm sure Mr. Lyme is doing all he can, Rico.
1: Looking high and low, my dear Rico. Not as high as you, of course, but low. Yes, indeed, low.
4: Mr. Lyme, this young lady means a great deal to me. You would not suspect it, but I am a lonely man. I have only Rico.
1: Well, personally, I think Rico is plenty.
5: Mind your tongue, Americano.
1: Considerate minded, tiny Tim.
4: She is so charming, and even though I am shy, she seems not to mind. Most girls do not like her when a man suffers from being shy.
1: Well, Joan's a very sympathetic girl. She's suffered herself, you know.
4: Oh, really?
1: Oh, yes. Yes, her family was very wealthy, but during the war, when England was fighting for its very existence, she and her father poured their wealth into the war effort. Nothing mattered to them but patriotism.
5: Viva!
1: Viva, yes, it's all right. After the war, nothing was left but Joan's jewels. And though jewels meant everything to her, as they do to most women, she sold them without hesitation in order that her old father might eat. Oh,
4: that is very touching.
1: Yes, I have always thought so.
4: Jewels mean a great deal to her, huh?
1: I did once, old man. She has none left now.
4: Jewels might win her heart.
1: Well, they might.
4: Mr. Lyme, when you find her, I hope you will be able to persuade her to come see me. No matter when it is, no matter what the time. Bring her to me even in the middle of the night, even to my palace.
1: The middle of the night, your palace. It's a day, I took him in his word. There was nothing I liked better than have Joan in the Count's palace. First, of course, I briefed her on the little English history that I invented about her. I let the Count ferment in his own grape juice. But finally...
5: See?
1: Mr. Lime, Rico. I have Joan Willoughby with me.
5: The English girl?
3: Hello, Rico.
5: Joan Willoughby! Open the door, Rico!
4: Mr. Willoughby, it is such a pleasure. Hello, Mr. Lime. Come in, come in. This way. We will go to the drawing room.
1: Hmm.
3: This is a lovely place.
4: You will like it. We have still a few things of value here, saved from the war, saved from Mussolini. See, this picture. Small, but beautiful, not?
3: Oh, it is very beautiful.
4: It's Tintoretto.
1: That small but beautiful picture must be worth a small but beautiful fortune, yeah.
5: Always you are interested in the price of things, my friend.
4: Scarcely worth it.
5: What do you say, Count Coretta?
4: It's scarcely worth a fortune. About 2,000 English pounds.
1: Oh.
4: Say. But come. Now, come this way.
6: Oh, dear.
4: Oh, why, what is the matter, Miss Willoughby?
6: This place.
1: I know, Joan. It reminds her of the home that she lost, Count.
4: Oh. Mr. Lyme has told me about your family, Miss Willoughby. He has told me, too, about your jewels.
3: Oh, yes. My jewels. I shall never see them again.
4: Perhaps tonight I could show you my jewels. Perhaps you would like to see them.
1: Yes, that would probably cheer you up a great deal, wouldn't it, my dear?
3: If you wish.
5: Count Olivia.
4: Yes, Rico.
1: Oh.
5: If you are to show the jewels, this man must live.
4: Oh,
1: 7 foot duenna has spoken again.
4: In a way, Mr. Lime, Rico is right. The jewels are most valuable. It would be wrong of me to allow everybody to see them or see where I hide them.
1: I see. Or rather, the ideas I shouldn't see. Of course, with Miss Willoughby, it's different. Jewels are for women, and a Joe like myself hasn't the slightest curiosity about them. Canaletto, landscapes, respondent squeezes. As a man, I have to be on the lookout for bigger things.
5: You leave now.
1: Yes, Rico, you're one of those bigger things I keep an eye on. So I left, knowing that Joan was going to accomplish her mission this night, and that soon, very soon, the long hand of fate and Rico permitting, we would be all set, as they say in another populous court, ready to take the count.

0: And now Orson Welles as Harry Lime, the third man, continues today's story, Pleasure Before Business.
1: Back in my hotel room, I waited for Joan to return from the Count's Palazzo, tell me how and where those jewels were keeping. I didn't really twiddle my thumbs, of course. I twiddled my fingers on a phone and made reservations on several different trains and planes, because after I got the jewels, a strategic retreat from Venice and from the long arm of Rico would be definitely in order. Finally, quite late.
2: Hello, Harry, darling.
1: Did you find out where the jewels are kept?
2: Well, if you'll catch your breath, will you?
1: That's small pickings, my dove. What else have you caught?
2: I've had a very interesting evening, Harry.
1: You sound like the local lady's aide. Hope you learned something you can take home with you.
2: The Count is such a sweet old duck. He seems lonely, Harry.
1: Well, that's what you're there for, my Duchess. Now, what did you find out?
2: He's so grateful for a little attention. He likes to talk to people.
1: Did he whisper that sweet something in your ear about where his jewels are kept?
2: Oh, the jewels. Well,
1: yes.
2: He keeps them locked in the safe.
1: And that is not unique. Now, look, Joan, where is the safe?
2: In the drawing room. It's too bad you never got to see the drawing room, Harry, because it's got one of the loveliest...
1: Safes, I know. Is it on the ground floor?
2: Yes.
1: Good, I get in the window.
2: The furnishings in that room, Harry...
1: Don't be greedy, dear. The jewels will have to do. Where exactly is the safe?
2: Oh, it's on the floor. It's built into the floor under the carpet. You should see the designs he's got on that carpet.
1: You should see the designs I've got on that safe. Well, what's the combination?
2: What's the funny thing about that? I didn't really notice the combination.
1: What?
2: I mean, consciously notice it, Harry. Consciously, yet... Well, the Count was talking, you see, while he opened it, and he was so interested.
1: His talk was interesting, so you didn't make an effort to notice the combination.
2: Well, that's right. You see, he was telling me about how his family had always had that space in the floor as a hiding place for centuries back, and he himself installed the modern safe there, he and Rico, because this was while Mussolini was ruling the country, and Pucci didn't trust...
1: Pucci? Oh, brother.
2: I call the Count Pucci.
1: Oh, isn't that dandy?
2: Do you know, Harry, he didn't trust the black shirt artisans he would have had to hire, because Mussolini...
1: Joan...
2: What?
1: Combination of the safe, honey.
2: Oh, that?
1: Yes, that.
2: Oh. Well, I didn't notice it consciously, but you see, I've trained myself so well that subconsciously, well... There's a combination.
1: Good. A little more of that kind of stalling, my sweet, and you'll be having trouble with your Uncle Harry. This does it, Joan. I'll get the jewels tomorrow night.
2: I see. And I keep Pucci away from the palace for you.
1: Not on your life. I want him in that mausoleum when I take the jewels.
2: Oh, but Harry...
1: He's out. There's always the chance he may come back and catch me. If he's in, I wait till he's in bed. Two stories above the drawing room, I'm pretty safe. Two stories with me are as good as an alibi any time.
2: Oh, but Harry, I have a date with Pucci tomorrow night.
1: Joan, all I wanted you to do was to get the combination of the safe. You don't have to do any more work on Pucci Cucci. Counts.
2: Don't I, Harry? Don't I really?
1: No. Remember, on this job, you don't get time and a half for overtime. So I had to postpone the compounding of my little felony. I wanted the Count to be safely in bed when I tackled that trade. Dreamland was one place where he couldn't keep an eye on me. And if Joan had a date with him, it would be inadvisable for her to break it, that's all. Count mustn't be kept up at night worrying about Joan or anything else. Uneasy lies the head that wears a frown. Count must be kept in the mood for deep, happy slumber. So, I let Joan keep her date, reflecting that one night more wouldn't matter.
2: But I have a date with Pucci again tonight.
1: More smoochy with Pucci. Now, was that the last date? Pucci, it seemed, would be a regular fellow with Joan, and she, every curved inch of her a woman, seemed willing to oblige. Finally, I told her that she had to refuse one date, just one.
2: But Harry, darling, he shows me such a good time.
1: She did, however, refuse him the date, saying that she had to catch up on some correspondence. I think she meant writing letters. The next night, I watched the windows of the palace until all the lights had been turned out, and for some time afterwards, just to be on the safe side, which is precisely where I was heading. Nearly 2 in the morning when I jimmied open the window of the Count's drawing room. Joan had told me exactly where to turn up the carpet. I did turn it up, and there was the safe, embedded in the floor. I checked the combination and went ahead, avoiding a temptation to whistle as I worked.
2: Harry, you mustn't take those
3: shoes.
2: Don't take the jewels.
3: What are you talking
2: about? It isn't fair.
3: What isn't fair?
2: Taking money from Bucci.
3: Sheesh, Bucci. Are you out of your mind?
2: You call it that, Harry Lyme. I guess I call it love.
3: Call it anything as long as you whisper it. I'm getting out of here. Rico gets a crush on me.
2: You're not leaving like this, Harry Lyme. You're not going to take those jewels.
3: Now I've heard everything. I think...
2: I don't care what you think. I love Bucci. Do you hear me? Rico, he's got the Count's jewels.
4: Stop where you are, Mr. Lyme. I've used this gun before.
1: Okay. Hold your fire, Buster.
4: I think I will shoot. Oh, this was a plan that both of you had, wasn't it? You and the girl.
2: Yes, Rico, it's true. I found out where the jewels were kept, and oh, I love Poochie, and I don't...
4: Jonah, you love
2: me. Oh, Poochie, darling.
4: Count all of you. This woman and this man have conspired to rob you.
2: That doesn't matter now. You love me, Jonah.
4: I'm going to shoot both of them, Count.
2: Yes, I love
4: Glorioso. Put down that ridiculous gun.
1: Yes, you've done your work, kid. You've been no need for those 38 caliber darts.
2: Oh, Poochie, we both tried to cheat you and rob you. I'm not what you thought I was. I've always lived on my wits. I'm a crook, and so is Harry.
1: Oh, pardon me while I put a nickel on the drum.
2: Stop it, Harry. Poochie, we're both guilty. You can kill us, or you can turn us out, or...
4: Or I can take you in my arms.
2: Oh,
4: stay where you are, Mr. Lyme.
1: Sorry, your slightest swish of that gun is my command.
4: Just a moment, Carissima. I must take care of your friend, Mr. Lyme. I'm sorry, I cannot oblige you in the matter of the truth.
1: No, of course, now don't apologize, old boy. Your wife will be needing all this ice to cool her neck on hot summer evenings.
4: Even so. And now I think it would be best for you to leave.
1: I quite understand. No need to show me the door.
4: I will show you to the door just the same.
1: Count, I'm a relatively simple man. My wants are few. Could I, for once, leave your presence without having this gargantuan gargoyle making like a Boy Scout?
4: Mr. Lyme, I owe you some gratitude. After all, you did introduce me to Joan. I would like to repay you. I fear I can't.
1: I know. It's not the principle, it's the money.
4: But perhaps I can show you the high regard in which, despite everything, I hold you by asking you to be best man at my wedding.
1: Count Della Robbia and Joan Della Robbia to be. All the little Della Robbias to be. It will be a pleasure.
2: Oh, I'm so glad, Poochie, you don't hold anything against Harry.
4: Quite of the contrary. Goodbye, Mr. Lyme.
1: Arrivederci.
4: And I will go to the door with you.
1: Oh, no. Another compound fracture would be too much in one busy week.
4: No, Rico. This man has brought me great happiness. We must allow him to leave like an honest man.
1: Well, at least like an able-bodied man.
4: Who knows? Perhaps such treatment will actually make an honest man of Mr. Lyme.
1: Count Della Robbia, I'm tremendously touched, but I hope I'm never that touched. Goodbye, my dear friend. Goodbye, Joan.
2: Goodbye.
1: Until the wedding, then. Goodbye, Rico. You make a wonderful flower girl.
0: Harry Lyme returns in just a moment.

0: Harry Lime.
1: That night, leaving Venice, traveling up toward Milan on the train, I felt almost sorry that I couldn't, after all, be the best man at the wedding of those two people. It was unfortunately necessary for me to leave Venice immediately, because, you see, on my way out of the Count's palace that night, unaccompanied, you may remember, by the ruddy Rico, I stopped to admire the little Tintoretto hanging in the entrance hall, the little picture which the Count had said was worth £2,000. As a matter of fact, that picture was worth £2,250, and I think I still have the dealer's receipt to prove it. So long.

0: Will you have a polo, dear Liza? Dear Liza, will you have a polo, dear Liza? Polo.
1: How very kind of you, dear Henry. I most certainly will. I'll have three or four, or maybe more.
0: But you take me old tube.
1: Because they happen to be my tube of polo, dear Henry. Have one. Mm.
2: Another collar with city dirt.
3: That dirt edge needs mild green fairies cleaning edge. Concentrates where powders can't. Right on the dirt.
4: Even on city dirt.
3: What? Fairy has the cleaning edge.
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15: Ladies and gentlemen, the story you are about to hear is true. Only the names have been changed to protect the innocent.
14: NBC brings you Dragnet. Detective Sergeant, you're assigned to Homicide Bureau. A police officer has been shot, mortally wounded. One of the suspects has been apprehended. The other is still at large. Your job, find him.
15: Dragnet, the documented drama of an actual crime, investigated and solved by the men who unrelentingly stand watch on the security of your home, your family, and your life. For the next 30 minutes, in cooperation with the Los Angeles Police Department, you will travel step by step on the side of the law through an actual case from official police files. From beginning to end, from crime to punishment, Dragnet is the story of your police force in action.
16: It was Thursday, November 16th. It was foggy in Los Angeles. We were working the day watch out of Homicide. My partner's Ben Romero. The boss is Ed Backstrand, Chief of Detectives. My name's Friday. It was 11:58 a.m. when we got to the Georgia Street Receiving Hospital, second floor, room 5. Treatment room.
17: All right, made good time.
18: How's famous, Doc?
17: Got in the lungs, Ben, 3 times. He's going fast.
16: His wife with him?
17: They're bringing him down now.
16: Can we talk to him?
17: Yeah, make it fast.
18: Come on, Joe.
17: This way. Easy. John, it's Friday in Romero. I want to talk to you a minute.
19: Doc, it burns. My chest. Burning up.
17: Nurse?
20: Yes, doctor?
17: The hypodermic? Oh,
20: yes, doctor.
17: Easy. All right, fellas. Don't take too long.
16: John, it's Joe Friday. Can you tell us how it happened?
19: Joe.
16: How'd it happen, boy? Can you tell me?
19: Can't figure it, Joe. Why'd he do it?
16: We gotta find out. Now, how'd it happen?
19: I don't know. I was directing traffic. East Broadway and First Street. Gray coupe. Pulled up for the stop. Gray coupe.
4: How many men in the car? How many, John?
19: Two. Gray coupe. Pulled up for the stop. In the pedestrian lane. Went over. Gonna ask him to back up. Back up out of lane. Just gonna ask him.
4: Yeah, John, and then what?
19: Driver. Dark hair, eyes. Dark. Went over, gonna ask him to back up. Pointed a gun. No reason, pointed a gun at me.
4: All right, easy, John, take it easy.
19: No reason, Joe. No reason he fired.
17: Hurry it up, Joe.
4: Yeah. No. What about the other man in the car? Did you see him? Can you describe him?
19: Joe, did you get him? Great coupe, driver. Guy with him.
4: We've got the driver, John. He's upstairs. The other one got away. We got to find him. You got to help us.
19: My wife. Somebody send for Dora.
4: She's on her way. She'll be here in a minute. Now, can you tell us, the other man in the car, what did he look like?
19: Great coupe.
4: What did he look like?
17: Don't press him, Joe.
19: Great coupe. The driver. Pointed a gun. Dark hair.
4: Yeah, I know the other man, John. We got the driver. What did the other man look like?
19: Send for Dora.
4: Come on, Ben. Thanks, Doc.
17: Okay, Joe.
18: You going fast?
4: Yeah.
18: John got any kids?
4: Two.
18: Always pick a family man.
4: This thing's got a phony ring to it, Ben. You don't just pull a gun and shoot a man.
18: Not if you're sane, you don't. Here's the stairs.
4: The guy we got is as sane as they come.
18: And how do we explain it?
4: All I know is that hood shot John Bemis, and I want to know why.
18: Might be a lead in that car he was driving.
4: Maybe. Come on, here we are.
20: Phone message for you, Friday. Came in a few moments ago.
4: Thanks, David. From R&I.
18: They got a make.
4: Take a look.
18: No make or warrants on James Vickers. Great.
4: Let's talk to him. Come on.
18: Yeah.
20: Minor wound, Joe. Bullet penetrated the fleshy part of his hand. Didn't touch the bone.
18: Thought this guy had an arm wound, too.
20: Just a neck, Ben.
4: That officer you shot, Vickers. He's dying.
18: Is he?
4: He's a family guy. Got a wife, two kids.
18: Has he? Why did you shoot him, Vickers?
21: Ask him.
4: We did.
21: Then you know the reason.
18: Said there wasn't any reason.
21: That's right.
4: Look, we're gonna make you on this, Vickers. You know that, don't you?
21: I don't know anything.
4: Why'd you shoot him?
21: Shut up.
4: Why'd you shoot him?
18: Joe.
4: Yeah. Davis?
22: Yeah?
4: Stay with him.
22: Fine.
4: Doc, get us an MT slip on this guy, will you? We'll be back in a minute. Come on, man.
20: All right, Joe. Have it ready.
4: Too big, punk.
18: Easy, Joe.
4: Oh, easy nothing. I've seen too many good cops like Bemis cut down by punks like that Vickers.
18: Getting mad won't help.
4: Come on, down the stairs.
18: Yeah. Back to see Bemis? Why?
4: Just for the record. I want to see if the doc thinks it's okay for us to bring Vickers down. I'd like to have Bemis definitely identify him as the guy who shot him.
18: We've got three good witnesses.
4: An identification for Bemis will clinch it. I want to see Vickers get everything he's earned when he goes to court.
18: Here we are.
4: Yeah.
17: Hey, he went fast, Joe.
4: Yeah. That his wife?
17: Yeah.
4: Did she make it in time?
17: No.
4: Did he say anything that'd help?
17: No, it might. He said a prayer.

0: City Hall.
1: 2625.
0: 2625.
2: Auto Records, Crowley.
1: Joe Friday, Vince. What about a make on that car used in the Bemis shooting this morning?
2: Yeah, Joe, I've been trying to get a hold of you. Where are you now?
1: Georgia Street, second floor. What about the make?
2: Car was reported stolen yesterday afternoon. Registered to Harold Simpers, 716 Everett Street. Report said the car was taken from a parking lot at Grand and Wabash.
1: Okay, Vince, thanks.
3: What about the guns they found in the car?
1: Lee Jones still has them over at the crime lab. He's running them through.
3: No words yet?
1: No.
3: You make out the impound report on the car, Joe?
1: Yeah, recovery report, too. They're still dusting for prints.
3: MT slip ready, Doc?
4: Yeah, right here, Ben. Medical card, history, MT slip.
1: You ready, Vickers?
5: Yeah.
1: All right, put out your wrist. Put the cuffs on him, Ben. Watch his hands.
4: You saving me for the hot lights?
1: All right, let's go.
4: I'm not going to jail.
3: You're in jail now.
4: Looks like a hospital.
3: Bars on the windows, aren't
1: they? All right, come on.
4: Give me a smoke.
1: Here.
4: Okay. Light. What do I get if I open up?
1: No deal.
4: My talk, make it attractive.
3: Who was the other guy in the car?
4: Hitchhiker. I always give rides.
3: Then why'd he run when we chased you?
4: Maybe he was scared.
1: You're part of a gang.
4: Maybe.
1: Who was the other guy?
4: What's it worth?
1: Oh, come on, Vickers, you're wasting our time.
4: Where are we going? All right. My hand hurts. I want to call my own doctor. You hear me? Yeah. That cop pulled his gun first. I can prove it.
1: Yeah, down the stairs.
4: Easy, huh? Where are we going? I said, where are we going? All right, what's it worth if I talk? I could tell you all about it. Let's make a deal.
3: You'll tell us anyhow.
4: Think so?
1: All right, you out the door.
4: Wait a minute, huh? Cigarette's out.
1: All right, Ben, light it.
3: Yeah.
4: Nice of you guys. Thanks.
6: Get up, Ben.
7: Vickers, stop.
8: He's crossing the street.
7: Fire over his head. Watch the crowd. Vickers!
8: Joe, he's running for that car.
7: All right, let's hold it, Vickers. All right, stop it, Ben.
8: He stopped. Come on, Joe.
7: All right, come on, get back, please. Let us through here. Let us through.
8: Can I call a doctor, Joe?
1: No, he wouldn't be interested. The guy's dead. James Vickers, murder suspect, address unknown, died almost instantly at 1:13 p.m. November 16th while attempting to escape. His body was taken to the county morgue where it was posted. All the personal effects found on the body were listed by the coroner and a receipt for them given to our office. At 8:35 the next morning, Ben and I met with Chief Detective Zed Backstrand.
9: Those four guns they found in the car Vickers was driving, they're all U.S. Army property.
3: Where were they stolen from, Skipper?
9: I don't know. Each one of the guns is stamped U.S. Army, that's all.
1: Well, that makes it easy.

0: Army property.
1: Where were they stolen from, Skipper?
0: I don't know. Each one of the guns is stamped U.S. Army. That's all.
2: Well, that makes it easy.
0: The coroner find anything on the body?
1: Nothing to tell us why Vickers decided to kill a traffic cop.
0: What did Bemis say before he died?
2: He was on traffic duty yesterday morning down at East Broadway and First. At 10:35, a gray coupe pulled up for a stop sign. Vickers was driving. Bemis started over to tell him to back up out of the pedestrian zone. Vickers pulled a gun and shot him.
0: How'd they catch Vickers?
2: Chased him 3 miles before he piled into a lumber truck. The guy with him got away.
0: Fine.
1: Checked R and I. No make or warrants on Vickers. Kickback's not in on his fingerprint.
0: All right. What's your guess, Friday?
2: I don't have one, Ed.
0: Vickers could have been hopped up.
1: Doc Stanley over at Georgia Street said no. We checked him.
0: Wait a minute. Backstrand. Yeah, hold on. For you, Friday.
2: Okay, thanks. Friday talking. Yeah. Yeah, good. Be right over, Lee. We're in business, Ed. Crime lab just found Vickers' address.
3: There it is, Joe.
2: Thanks, Lee. Let's see, huh? Silver Dollar Hotel. Received a Mr. James Vickers, $6.50, room 345.
1: Where'd you find it, Lee?
3: Under the front seat, in with the tools.
2: Anything else?
3: Not a thing.
2: How about prints?
3: Two. Kind of smudged. Hope we can run a make with them.
1: No prints on those four guns, Lee?
3: Smeared. Not enough to classify.
2: Yeah, this is it, Ben.
1: That's all we got.
2: Come on, let's see if we can make it pay off. We located the Silver Dollar Hotel on East Grand between 16th Street and Pico. It was an old-type frame building with a brightly colored neon sign jutting out over the sidewalk just above the dark entrance. The manager's name was Luther Gage. We showed him a picture of James Vickers. He definitely identified him as one of his former tenants. He told us that Vickers had stayed at the hotel 1 week in room 345 and that he had checked out 2 days ago.
1: Was Vickers staying here alone, Miss Gay?
4: Yes, alone. Quiet man.
1: Did he have any visitors?
4: Maybe. Wouldn't know. Paid his bills. Spent most of his time away from the hotel. Good tenant.
2: Did Vickers have any friends here in the hotel?
4: Maybe. Fell in the room next to Mr. Vickers. He still lives here. Two of them used to be kind of thick.
2: Can we look at that room Vickers stayed in, Mr. Gage?
4: Let's see. Yes, it's still vacant. All right. This way.
1: This man Vickers was friendly with. What's his name, Gage?
4: Knight. Raymond Knight. Room 343.
2: Is he in his room now?
4: No. Went out about 8 this morning. Here's the elevator.
1: How well would you say Knight and Vickers knew each other?
4: Couldn't say. Good tenants, both of them. Pay their bills.
2: Did they go out together? Seem to know each other well?
4: Wouldn't know. I don't pry.
2: Look, this case involves murder, Mr. Gage. We told you that. We'd appreciate your cooperation.
4: Cooperation? Don't pay the rent, Sergeant. Third floor. This way. Here. 345.
2: Open it up. Nothing.
1: Pretty clean, Joe.
4: All my rooms are clean.
2: You didn't mean it that way, Mr. Gage. I wonder if you'd show us Knight's room now. That's next door, isn't it?
4: I don't know about this. Poking into other people's rooms. Not regular.
2: Neither's murder. Come on, let's go.
1: Does Mr. Knight have this room to himself?
4: Sure ask questions, don't you? No, Knight has a friend staying with him. About 2 weeks now. Not in much.
1: Is he in now?
4: Don't think so.
5: Ben, watch it. Oh, drop that, you. Bad shot, Mr. Gage. Look out. Come on, get up.
2: Ben?
4: He's out cold. Look what you've done to the room.
2: I thought you said Knight wasn't in.
4: He isn't. This is his friend.
2: Great friends. 45 automatic in his hand. 38 snub nose in the bureau. Another 45. Look in his bag.
4: I don't pry. He pays his bills. Good tenant.
2: Yeah. Can I get outside on this phone?
4: Yes. All outside calls are 10 cents.
2: Yeah. Here.
4: Have to keep the books straight.
2: Sure you do.
4: Who's going to pay for the damage?

0: Ask Mr. Knight's friend here.
1: Well, say...
0: Why worry? He pays his bills. Good tenant. I called Ed Backstrand, and he sent out a special detail to stake out the hotel and bring in Raymond Knight if and when he returned. Ben and I drove to the Georgia Street Receiving Hospital, where Doc Stanley patched up the cut on Ben's scalp and treated Raymond Knight's friend for simple cuts and bruises. From papers found in his wallet and in the hotel room, he was identified as Frank Gannon, 9896 Wasatch Street, Kansas City, Missouri. When we got to headquarters, we had Gannon taken to the interrogation room where we questioned him briefly. He told us that he was a self-employed watch salesman and that he was in the city on a business trip. He admitted friendship with Knight, but not with Vickers. We booked him at the county jail for assault with intent to commit murder. The three guns found in the hotel room were turned over to the crime lab. We reported back to the office.
2: Joe, my head's pounding like mad. That Gannon's a mean
0: one. Yeah, it's a nasty crack. I got some aspirin in my desk.
2: Might help. Here are.
3: Hi, boys. Rough day.
2: I don't get much rougher, Eddie.
3: Message for you on the desk. Now, I'm going to eat. Starving.
0: Right, Tracy.
2: What is it, Joe?
0: Jones got a make on those prints he lifted off the car.
2: I see. Yeah, something else to know on James Baker.
0: Uh-huh. Wanted 10-14-43, desertion, U.S. Army.
2: That could account for those stolen Army guns.
0: Yeah.
2: What about the make on those prints Lee found?
0: Let's take a look.
2: Vance Taylor, good solid record.
0: 4 burglaries, 2 armed robberies, 2 assaults. Wait a minute, here's the mama sheet.
2: Mm-hmm. Born so-and-so, age 36, height and weight. Alias John Fields, Harold Grant, Tom Bissell, Hey.
0: Yeah, alias Raymond Knight. The other man who rode in the car with James Vickers the morning he shot down traffic officer Bemis finally had been identified. Vance Taylor, alias Raymond Knight. Well, that still didn't explain the unprovoked murder. It didn't explain the 4 guns found in the car or the 3 guns found in the hotel room. An assortment of arms like that could mean something big, but we didn't know what. Gannon's sudden willingness to shoot it out in the hotel room meant something, too. We didn't know what. We had Gannon brought back to the interrogation room.
2: Hi, Gannon. Have a seat.
0: Everything all right?
3: I'll bet you're worried.
0: No, we're not worried, Gannon. You ought to be.
3: Don't make me laugh.
2: You're tied in with Raymond Knight. That's enough for us.
3: You send me up for it.
0: We're going to try.
3: Big talk.
0: How long did you know Vickers?
3: I didn't.
2: Oh, funny. His prints were all over one of those guns we found in your room.
3: I'm not worrying.
0: Then you better start, Gannon. Vickers and Knight killed a man. If you run with him, your hands are dirty, too.
3: I room with Knight, that's all.
2: Knight didn't come back to the hotel. Where is he?
3: We're not that close.
0: You share your guns and your friends. That's close enough for us.
3: I don't know Vickers.
2: You mean you didn't know him?
3: I said I don't know him.
0: We got Vickers, Gannon. He's dead.
3: Good story.
0: Okay. Come on, Gannon. Let's go down to the morgue.
4: Down this way, Joe. Cold today, isn't it?
0: Yeah, it's damp.
4: Bad sinus weather.
3: No. What is all this?
0: Never seen a corpse before?
3: No, I'm not in this. Take me back. I don't want to look.
2: You can close your eye.
3: Take me back. I don't want to look.
4: Here we are, fellas. Slam 45.
0: This way, Gannon.
3: I get sick. I don't want to look.
0: Throw back the sheet, Fred. Take a good look, Gannon.
3: No, he's Knight's friend. I'm not in it.
2: Who is in it?
3: I don't know. I... Take me out. I'm sick.
0: All right, Fred. Thanks.
4: Okay, bye.
0: Interrogation room, Friday.
5: Joe, on stakeout at the Silver Dollar Hotel. No sign of Raymond Knight. Keep you posted.
0: Okay, Dave, thanks.
3: How long does this go on? I can call a lawyer, you know.
0: Then you better call one right away, Gannon. They just picked up Knight at the hotel. He's incriminated you.
3: You're a liar.
2: Sure. Like we were about Vickers.
0: We'll prove it to you, Gannon. The officers are on their way in now. They're going to put Knight in the next room. You can listen to him.
3: Look, I came here to sell watches. I ain't in this.
0: Gannon, you and Vickers and Knight were planning a job, a big one. We know that. If you want to wait till you get on the witness stand to tell your story, it's all right with us.
2: Well, didn't take too long to break this one. Smoke, Joe?
0: Yeah. Thanks.
2: Gannon? Smoke?
3: What are you going to do?
0: Nothing. Just kill a little time. They bring in Knight.
3: You haven't got Knight.
2: I haven't unwrapped them yet, Joe. Want to check me out?
0: Okay, open them up. Give them a good shuffle, huh? So you're going to have some time on your hands, Gannon. Want to learn a new card game?
3: No.
0: Suit yourself. Good game for two. Better with three.
2: Throw a lot of cards.
0: Yeah. You got two decks there. First off, this game is quite a bit like gin rummy.
2: Yeah?
0: There are eight of every suit. Four jokers. Jokers count 50 points.
2: Mm-hmm.
0: Red threes count 100 points each. If you get a black three, you can freeze the deck.
2: Oh, I see.
0: I shouldn't say deck. In this game, they call it the pack.
2: The pack? What's a pack?
0: Well, it's the discard pile, same as in gin.
2: You get a red three, you can freeze it.
0: No, it's a black three.
2: Well, what happens when you freeze it?
0: Nobody can pick it up.
2: Oh, I see.
0: All right. Let's deal out a dummy hand here. Fine game, Gannon. Sure you won't change your mind?
2: You don't want to play, Joe.
0: All right, now I'm two-handed. You deal out 15 cards, see?
2: How many can play?
0: As many as six, I think. I've only played up to four.
2: You play partners with four?
0: Yeah, that's right. Okay, count your cards. That gets 15.
2: 13, 14, 15. Right, now... Now what do I do?
0: Well, I guess you better lay your hand open. That'll be the easiest way to show you.
2: Okay.
0: I'll spread them all out over there. Well, you don't have a great hand there. You got a couple of black threes. You can use those.
2: Yeah, that's fine. They count 100 apiece.
0: No, no, no. Those are red threes. Black threes don't count anything.
2: Oh, red threes.
0: That's right. Do you remember what black threes are for?
2: You can use them to freeze the pile.
0: Pack. That's right.
2: The pack. Well, you know what I mean.
0: All right, now, look, you see, I got a joker here. Jokers are wild. Do you remember how much they count?
2: They're wild. 100 points.
0: No, red threes are worth 100. Jokers count 50.
2: You don't explain it very good. I don't understand.
0: Well, how simple can it be? Gannon's not even playing. You get it, don't you, Gannon?
2: Okay, red threes count 100. Jokers count 50. Black threes, you can freeze the pack.
0: Yeah, good. Now, hold on to that, will you? Now, black threes freeze the pack, but that's not the only card that can do it.
2: No?
0: No. Deuces can do the same thing. But you see, the only difference is if you use a deuce, which is also wild, you have to have a natural pair in order to pick up the pack. Now, with a black three, it's
1: I knew it.
0: Good until...
1: I knew it wouldn't work. It was sour right from the start. Vickers killed the cop.
0: Ben,
1: I'm not in
0: the stenographer.
1: I'm
0: right,
1: copping on. I'm taking no raps.
6: Johnny, the stenographer?
7: Right, Ben.
0: All right, Gannon.
1: Too late. You haven't got time. 20 after 1, they're going to do it.
0: Do what?
1: Payroll. Brazier Company. Messenger leaves at 120. He's got the payroll. 30 grand. They're going to get him.
0: Where does the messenger leave?
1: 120. You're too late. I'm not in it.
0: Where does he leave?
1: 120 leaves the bank, I think. No, maybe the company.
0: Where's the company?
1: Third and Spring. They're going to get him.
0: Where's the bank the messenger goes to?
1: Up the block, Second National, Third and Hill.
2: Where are they going to get the messenger?
1: By the alley, Clay Street. I'm not in
0: it. Ben, check it. Get out of communications. Have him put out a call to block off the area. Give him the details.
2: All right.
0: Johnny.
7: Yeah, Joe.
0: Stay with this guy.
7: Okay.
0: Davis? Davis. Go. Brazier. Brazier. Manufacturing. Olympia.
8: Good afternoon. Brazier Manufacturing Company.
0: Give me your payroll division. This is a police department emergency.
8: What's that, sir?
0: Your payroll division. It's an emergency.
8: One moment, sir.
0: Come on, hurry up.
9: Hopkins.
0: Mr. Hopkins, this is Sergeant Friday, Police Department. We've had a tip your payroll messenger is going to be held up today. Has he left your building yet?
9: The messenger?
0: Yeah.
9: Oh, my, he left early today. Went out the door about 10 minutes ago.
0: Thanks. Second National. This road.
10: Friday, what's all the excitement? Did you break that guy?
0: Explain in a minute, Ed. No time.
8: Good afternoon, Second National.
0: Give me the manager on duty, please. Emergency.
8: One moment, please.
0: One moment. Come on.
8: I'm sorry, sir. The line is busy. Would you care to wait?
0: Give me the chief teller.
8: Thank you.
9: Chief teller, Warner.
0: This is Sergeant Friday, Police Department. Emergency call. Has the payroll messenger from the Brazier Company left the bank yet?
9: Well, I wouldn't know, Sergeant. Just a moment. I'll have your call switched.
0: Yeah.
8: Operator.
9: Beatrice. Would you give this call to Miss Chalmers? It's important.
8: Thank you, Mr. Waters.
6: Miss Chalmers, good afternoon.
1: Miss Chalmers.
7: What's the matter, Friday? Are you sick?
1: Yeah, I'm sick.
6: Miss Chalmers, good afternoon.
1: Miss Chalmers, this is Sergeant Friday, Police Department. Has the payroll messenger from the Brazier Company left the bank yet?
6: From Brazier? Why, yes, not more than 2 or 3 minutes ago.
1: And he had the payroll with him?
6: Of course.
1: Thanks. Got a tip on a payroll sticker, Ben. You coming?
4: Yeah, let's go.
1: Ben, down this way.
11: Coming.
1: Let's hustle it down the stairs. Communications, get the story?
11: Got it on the air now.
4: Where's this Brazier Company?
1: Third and Spring, about 5 blocks from here. Come on, here's the garage. All right, come on, hit it. Let's make time.
4: Get the radio on.
11: Just warming up.
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11: west on Clay Alley. 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
11: Cars are closing in fast.
1: 4th Street up ahead, Ben. Might meet them at this end of Clay Alley.
11: Hold on. No, looks pretty quiet at this end.
4: Not much you can do without...
1: Hey, look. Coming out of the alley now. Guy with the police. Brown coat. There's a guy with him. Pull up, Ben. Let's go.
11: Hold it.
1: They're running for it. Come on. Ben, what's
11: the bus? Let's go.
1: Come on, they're losing
11: it.
1: I see them up ahead. They're turning
11: onto
1: Hill Street.
11: Romero, come on. Will you, Skipper? You see them, Joe? Heading for the subway terminal.
1: Yeah, they're going into the crowd. Don't lose them. All right, I'll take the ramp to the left.
11: Ben, go with him. I'll take the one to the right. You see them, Joe?
1: No, I lost. Now, wait a minute. There they are, over the turnstile. Come on.
11: Joe, they're off the platform. They're crossing the track. Hey!
1: That's got one of them. Come on, over the turnstile. Come on, Ben.
11: No, the other guy. He's getting down into the tunnel. He's crazy.
1: Come on, after him. Hug the side. He's trapped, Ben. There's a train coming through.
11: You, come back. You're trapped.
1: Ben, get out. Hug the side.
11: You all right, Joe?
2: Yeah. You?
11: Mm-hmm. You want to check?
2: No, I don't think it's any use.
11: Yeah.
2: Well, let's go.
11: I wonder why he tried so hard, Joe.
2: I don't know, Ben. Some people are like that. You can blow the whistle all you want. They never know when to stop.
13: Only the names were changed to protect the innocent.
14: Frank Gannon, the only surviving member of the holdup gang, was tried and convicted of the crime of assault with intent to commit murder. He is now serving out his sentence at the state penitentiary. You have just heard the 16th in a new series of authentic cases from official files. Technical advice for Dragnet comes from the office of Acting Chief of Police W.A. Wharton, Los Angeles Police Department.
13: Tonight's program is dedicated to Private Richard H. Taylor of the Washington, D.C. Police Department, who on the evening of December 13, 1946, gave his life so that yours might be more secure.

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1: Phil Harris likes a great deal about the South. We like a great deal about Phil Harris. For instance, we like his beautiful blonde wife, Alice Faye. In fact, we like the Phil Harris Alice Faye show, and it just happens that it returns to the NBC air tomorrow. Why don't you take our advice and listen to one of the funniest shows around anywhere? That's the Phil Harris Alice Faye show tomorrow on most of these same NBC stations.

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2: Dangerous Assignment, starring Brian Dunleavy as Steve Mitchell.

0: Morning, Commissioner.
1: Steve.
2: You know, this better be important. There's a certain redhead who was just dying to go for a long ride in the country today. Now I can't even give her a chance to walk back.
1: This is important, Steve. Ever hear of the Triangle Airlines?
2: No.
1: It's an American charter outfit owned by a man named Kovac. They fly cargo across the northern part of South America, from Ecuador to Brazil. The last 10 days, 3 of their planes have disappeared over the jungles, vanished without a trace. Pilots haven't been heard from since.
2: So a private airline's in trouble. Since when have we been pulling chestnuts out of the fire for outfits like that?
1: Ordinarily, we wouldn't be interested, but the circumstances accompanying the disappearance of these cargo planes make it our concern.
2: What circumstances?
1: Well, I don't quite know how to tell you, Steve.
2: Oh, now let's not be bashful, Commissioner. What do you mean?
1: Flying saucers.
2: What did you say?
1: You heard me, flying saucers.
2: Commissioner, I'm a pretty patient guy. But if you think I'm going down to South America and start looking for flying saucers...
1: That's just what you are going to do, Steve, and your plane leaves in an hour.
2: Now, look, don't tell me you're going to give me a Buck Rogers ray gun to shoot them down with.
1: This is no joke, Steve. Look, I don't care whether it's flying saucers or flying dishpans. That area is too close to the Panama Canal for comfort. You'll be met in Ecuador by a man named Drake, the chief pilot of the airlines. He'll fill you in on the background. Well, that's it. You've got your assignment. Good luck.

0: The National Broadcasting Company is proud to present Dangerous Assignment, starring Brian Donlevy as Steve Mitchell, colorful, two-fisted government agent. At all those places of the world where danger and intrigue walk hand in hand, there you will find Steve Mitchell on another Dangerous Assignment.
1: Well, this assignment really takes the cake. I've had my share of screw-loose jobs, but flying saucers yet. It's Wednesday night when I get to Ecuador. Drake, the chief pilot of Triangle Airlines, is waiting for me at the airport. He bustles me into the co-pilot seat of one of their cargo ships, and we take off and head east.
2: About a two-hour hop to Santa Rosa, Mitchell. You should be there about midnight.
1: What's at Santa Rosa?
2: One of our fields. Kovac, the owner, is waiting there for you.
1: You do most of your flying at night around here, Drake, huh?
2: All of it.
1: Less turbulence over these mountains.
2: You a flyer, too?
1: Oh, now and then.
2: Too bad you're not looking for a job. If this monkey business keeps up, I'm going to be fresh out of pilots.
1: Just what has been going on?
2: You tell me. It's happened three times now. Radio flash from the pilot about seeing flying saucers. Then the radio goes dead and the plane's never heard of again.
1: You searched the jungle near the route for the planes?
2: From the air. The country's too rugged for a ground search.
1: Hey, what was that?
2: Mitchell, look outside. All those lights.
1: Yeah. Hey, they look like rings or disks swirling around.
2: They're right alongside of us.
1: I'm going to go back aft in the plane. Maybe I can get a better look at them.
3: Mitchell!
1: Drake, what is it? What's the matter? Drake! The Drake just grabs at his chest and slumps over. The plane starts into a dive. I jump back into my seat and try to level it out. I remember noticing Drake had been flying a heading of 95 degrees, so I hold it there. By the time I can look outside again, the whirling things are gone. I reach for the radio. T3 calling Santa Rosa Tower. T3 calling Santa Rosa Tower. Over.
4: 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Go ahead.
1: T3 to Santa Rosa. This is Steve Mitchell. Keep in touch with me. I've got to bring this bucket of bolts in, and I don't know anything about the route or the field. Over.
4: Santa Rosa to T3. What happened to Drake Mitchell? Over.
1: I'll tell you about it when I get there. Right now, that's what concerns me. Over.
4: Stay on 95 degrees. If you're on schedule, you'll be over the field in an hour. Your course follows a valley. You'll know it if you get off it all right. There's a high mountain range on each side. Over.
1: Thanks a lot for the pleasant thought. I'll see you in about an hour, I hope. Over and out. So, for the next hour, I nurse a strange plane between two mountain ranges I can't see on a night black enough to play post office. All the while, I'm trying to convince myself I didn't see what I know I did. Drake is still unconscious, but he stirs a little now and then. Finally, I pick out the lights of Santa Rosa Airfield and manage to bring the ship in okay.
5: Mitchell?
1: Yeah?
5: I'm George, Kovac's nephew.
1: Yeah?
5: I was talking to you on the radio.
1: Oh.
5: Sure glad you made it okay.
1: You're glad. Come on, give me a hand with Drake here.
5: Okay. Hey, he's coming out of it.
1: Yeah.
5: Drake. Drake.
6: What? Oh, my chest.
1: What happened to you, Drake?
6: I don't know. Right after we saw those things, I suddenly felt like I'd been kicked in the chest by a mule. That's all I can remember.
5: But there's not a mark on you.
1: Yeah, great. Flying saucers aren't enough. Now we've got invisible rays.
5: Well, why didn't it hit you too, Mitchell?
1: I don't know. Wait. I just started aft when it happened.
5: Guess it's a good thing for you. You did.
1: Yeah. Come on, Joyce. We'll get Drake taken care of, and then we'll talk to your uncle.
7: Mr. Mitchell, your description of what you saw during your flight tallies with those the missing pilots radioed in. I tell you frankly, I'm on the ragged edge with this airline. I've lost three planes. One more and I'm ruined.
1: Isn't your line insured, Mr. Kovac?
7: Why, yes, but this is more than money. It's a matter of prestige.
5: Look, Uncle Emil, if you'd taken my advice a month ago when the Van Horn Exporting Company wanted to buy you
7: out... George, for the last time, I'll not tolerate any advice from you as to how to run my affairs.
5: Sure, you stick your nose in all my affairs, but I'm not supposed to open my mouth where yours are concerned.
7: If you don't keep a civil tongue in your head...
1: Look, gentlemen, I don't want to stir up a hornet's nest between you, but what is this Van Horn Exporting Company?
7: They ship crates of carved wooden statues regularly on our planes. Our largest customer, as a matter of fact. About 2 months ago, they approached me with a substantial offer to buy the line. But just before the trouble started, they notified me that they were withdrawing their offer. Bad business conditions, they said.
1: Any particular reason why business should be bad?
7: Oh, there have been rumors about some mysterious revolutionary party organizing lately. That sort of thing always has a bad effect on business in these countries.
1: I see.
5: Mitchell, what'll be your first step?
1: Well, I think I'll pay a visit to the Van Horn Exporting Company in the morning.
5: Why? You certainly don't think they're involved in this flying saucer deal, do you?
1: Look, when you don't know where to start, one place is as good as another. Besides, I'm sure the Van Horn Company is a lot closer than Mars.

0: Yes, sir?
1: This the office of the Van Horn Exporting Company?
0: Yes, it is.
1: Well, I'd like to talk to the boss. Is he around?
0: Yes, I'm the boss, as you call it.
1: Huh? You?
0: I'm Herta Van Horn.
1: Oh, well, looks like the company is in good hands.
0: Thank you. What can I do for you, Mr.?
1: Mitchell. Steve Mitchell. Your company ships cargo pretty regularly with the Triangle Airlines.
0: I have been, but if their present trouble continues, I think I will have to make other arrangements. You're down here to investigate that trouble, aren't you?
1: I don't remember telling you that.
0: One picks up things here and there.
1: Yeah, I guess one does. A couple of months ago, you offered to buy the airline, didn't you?
0: Yes, I did. But that was before the trouble started. Naturally, I'm not interested now.
1: Well, according to my information, you withdrew your offer just before the trouble started.
0: I see that you, too, pick up things here and there. Yes, I began to hear rumors about the formation of a revolutionary party. I decided it would be unwise to make a large investment under those conditions.
1: I see. You know, that's the second time I've heard this rumor about a revolutionary party.
0: Oh? What about it?
1: Oh, nothing. Except it seems like a pretty convenient time to start that rumor circulating.
0: I don't know what you're trying to prove, Steve, but I wish you luck.
1: Thanks, Herta. Maybe meeting you has been luck.
0: One never knows. I expect I will see you again.
1: You expect right, Herta. And soon.

0: Hi, Mitchell. George told me I'd find you here in the office.
1: Yeah. Come on in, Drake. How are you feeling today?
0: Well, a lot better, thanks. My chest still hurts a little.
1: Hmm.
0: I'd sure give a lot to know what hit me last night.
1: So would I.
0: Doing some paperwork this morning?
1: Yeah. I've been checking cargo invoices and radio logs. I've discovered a couple of pretty interesting things.
0: Huh? What?
1: Look, each time a plane has disappeared, it's been carrying a shipment from the Van Horn Company.
0: Hmm? Well, what does that prove?
1: I don't know yet. Take a look at this copy of the invoice.
0: Hmm? Well, what about it?
1: How many Van Horn crates are listed there?
0: Let's see, six.
1: Yeah, but isn't that number a little smudged on this copy?
0: Yeah, it looks like it.
1: Who handles these invoices on this end?
0: Well, sometimes Kovac and sometimes George.
1: Hmm. How big are those Van Horn crates?
0: 5-6 feet long. Now, what are you getting at, Mitchell?
1: I'm not sure yet, but here's something else. According to the radio logs, in each case, the pilot reported sighting the flying saucers about 20 minutes after takeoff.
0: So?
1: Now, take a look at this map. 20 minutes out at the course and speed your planes fly should put them right near this mountain.
0: Yeah, Mount San Anselmo. Look, what are you getting at?
1: Well, look, suppose those flying saucers came from the ground, Drake. You know...
0: You tell me you're going into those jungles.
1: Sure. You know anyone who could guide me?
0: Seems to me one of those mechanics has a brother named Pavlo, some sort of a guide, I think.
1: Mm-hmm.
0: Mitchell, you ought to think this over before you go in there.
1: I have thought it over. Now, see if you can round up that guide, will you? I'd like to get started as soon as possible.

0: How far you figure we've come since we left the Jeep, Pablo?
1: Well, at least 10 miles, senor.
0: Well, we ought to be getting close to the spot, then. Brother, this jungle is thick. This is the only trail through it, huh?
1: Si.
0: I can believe it.
2: Senor, watch out!
0: Huh? Why the flying tackle?
1: Look, senor.
0: Huh?
1: Look there in the trail in front of you.
0: I don't see anything.
1: Quiet. Look more closely. Hidden by the underbrush on the ground.
0: Yeah. I see it now. A rope noose spread over the trail.
1: Si, and over there, senor. See the tree which is bent almost double?
0: Mm-hmm. Another step and we'd have been dangling from that tree like two apples. Come on, let's spring that trap, quick.
1: And for senor, you...
0: Look, someone's obviously hiding around here, waiting to catch us dangling from that rope. Let's make him think he succeeded. Here's a dead branch beside the trail. Give me a hand with it.
1: Si.
0: Got it?
1: Si.
0: Okay. Stop here.
1: The trigger is probably under that little pile of leaves, senor.
0: Yeah, that's what I was thinking. Okay, we'll toss this branch on top of it and see what happens. You ready?
1: Si.
2: Let her go.
0: Look at that. The rope jerked that branch right up in the air. Now get down here beside the trail.
1: Senor, I hear something.
0: Yeah, so do I. Somebody coming through the underbrush. Okay, let them get right on top of us, then we'll jump them.
2: Now... Watch it, Pablo. He's got a gun.
3: Yeah, but I have him a chance.
2: No. Hold it.
0: Oh, great.
1: Did I did something wrong, senor?
0: No. He'd have done the same to us if we'd given him a chance. But I wanted to get some information from him.
1: I will take a look. There is nothing in his pocket, senor, except this scrap of paper.
0: Let me see it.
1: Si, here you are.
0: La Posada, 8:00. What's La Posada mean?
1: That's the name of a bar in Santa Rosa.
0: Mm-hmm. Sounds like he had a date. Okay, I'll keep the date for him. Maybe I can find out who's been going all out to kill me.
4: You are listening to Dangerous Assignment, starring Brian Donlevy in the role of Steve Mitchell.
0: A few minutes before 8 that night, I'm waiting in the shadows across the street from La Posada Bar. A car pulls up in front. Herta Van Horn is driving. A guy starts to get out, but Herta pulls him back for a minute. There's a long kiss, and he gets out and heads for the bar. Herta pulls away. As he opens the door, the light silhouettes him. It's Kovac's nephew, George. I wait for a few minutes, and then I saunter in after him. Hello, George.
5: Oh, hi, Mitchell.
0: Are you surprised to see me?
5: Should I be?
0: I don't know. You're waiting for somebody, George?
5: Waiting for a drink right now.
0: This a favorite hangout of yours?
5: It's the only decent bar in Santa Rosa.
0: Mm-hmm.
5: Look, what's with the third degree, Mitchell?
0: Oh, nothing in particular. Just curious.
6: Everybody stay right where you are and keep your hands in sight.
0: Hey, look at all the soldiers. What's the deal?
5: Such me.
6: You're under arrest, all of you. Everyone in this bar is under arrest.
0: Arrest? Hey, look, who are you?
6: Lieutenant Gonzalez of the military.
0: Arrest for what?
5: Look, Lieutenant,
6: it will do you no good to argue. You will come quietly or be shot.
7: Hey, what's going on around this joint?
0: Oh, Drake. Well, looks like I'm about to get pinched.
7: What's the beef?
6: You know this man, Senor Drake?
7: Well, I certainly do, Lieutenant. Steve Mitchell. He's down here investigating the trouble we've been having on the airline.
0: You better take a look at my credentials, Lieutenant. Here.
6: I see. I'm sorry to have disturbed you, Senor Mitchell, but with the situation what it is, we cannot take chances.
0: What situation?
6: We have information that this bar is the headquarters for a revolutionary party. That is why we raided the place.
0: You sure there's more to this revolutionary party than a rumor?
6: Do you think that the military would act on a mere rumor?
0: Maybe, if the rumor was convincing enough. Well, I'll see you around, Lieutenant. And Drake, thanks for the assist.

0: Morning, Herta.
1: Good morning, Steve. What can I do for you?
0: I'd like to take a look at your shipping invoice the last couple of weeks, okay?
1: Yes, of course. Here you are.
0: Thanks. Yeah, here's the one I want. Now, this shipment was on the last plane that disappeared.
1: What about it?
0: This invoice shows 5 crates shipped, but the copy they have at the airfield shows 6.
1: Well, there must have been a mistake, then.
0: Yeah, right now I'm wondering who made it.
1: Steve, I don't know what you're trying to prove, but I'm beginning to resent your inferences.
0: Sorry, I didn't know they were showing, Herta. I guess George was right when he said your company couldn't possibly have anything to do with the trouble the Lion is having.
1: George?
0: Yeah, Kovac's nephew.
1: Oh, well, it was very nice of the men to come to my rescue when I hardly know him.
0: You hardly know George, huh?
1: Well, just to speak to on the street.
0: I see. Well, I better be getting back to the field.
1: I'm sorry I cannot help you, Steve.
0: Thanks, Herta. Maybe you have.
2: Oh, Mitchell.
0: Why, hello, Mr. Kovac. On your way to see Herta?
2: No, looking for you. Have you found out anything at all about these flying saucers and what's behind this thing?
0: Mr. Kovac, so far I've been just grabbing at handfuls of smoke here and there. But there's enough smoke to mean fire somewhere. You've got a plane going tonight, haven't you?
2: Yes.
0: Is there a Van Horn shipment aboard?
2: That's right.
0: How many crates?
2: Why, 5, I believe.
0: Okay. Just one thing more. Do you have a small plane I could use?
2: Well, there's a 4-place cabin job at the field.
0: That's perfect.
2: Mitchell, what are you going to do?
0: I'd like you and George to be at the control tower when your cargo plane takes off tonight, Mr. Kovac. I'll tell you what I'm going to do then. That night, I wait in the shadows near the airfield. I spot the plane, T-5, loaded and ready. The pilot is in the shack getting his weather report. I slip quietly aboard. The invoice had said 5 Van Horn crates, but I can count 6 of them, all about 6 feet long. I put my ear to the top crate, and I hear what I expect to hear. Then I freeze. Footsteps outside. There's a faint scrape of metal under the belly of the plane. The steps fade away. I get out, crawl under. I take a long look, and a lot of things suddenly fall into place. I head for the control tower. George, Kovac, and Drake are there.
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4: Santa Rosa Tower to T-5, go ahead. Wind 15 at 30 degrees.
2: Well, Mitchell, now perhaps you'll tell me why you wanted George and myself to be here tonight.
0: Sure. I want to take you for a ride in your plane.
4: A ride? Where?
0: We're going to follow the plane that's just taking off.
2: What? Now, Mitchell.
0: What's the matter, Kovac? Doesn't the idea appeal to you?
2: Well, I'd rather not go, Mitchell. I don't like this idea.
0: Afraid of what you might see, huh, Kovac?
2: Of course not.
0: How about you, George?
4: Why, I don't know what you're getting at, Mitchell, but it sounds like a lot of nonsense to me.
0: Drake, you want to go along just for the ride?
5: Sure. Except I'm not anxious to get hit again by one of those things that hit me the other night.
0: I think we'll be safe enough. Get the plane warmed up for me, will you? I'll be with you as soon as I make a telephone call.

0: Aren't you going to ready the pilot that we're following him, Mitchell?
1: No. You and George just sit back there and keep your eyes on that plane.
0: I don't see what you're trying to prove, Mitchell.
1: I think you will in a minute, George. How long since takeoff, Drake?
2: Oh, about 19, 20 minutes. Want me to take over the controls?
1: No, thanks.
0: Mitchell, look at that plane below, all around it. Circles of whirling light. Mitchell, the flying saucers.
1: Relax.
3: T-5 to Santa Rosa. T-5 to Santa Rosa. It's all around me. Flashing lights and whirling things. Must be the flying saucers.
0: That was the pilot reporting back. Flying saucers.
4: Wait a minute. They seem to be coming from the plane itself.
1: They are. From underneath the plane.
4: What?
1: Yeah, from a bracket attached to the belly. They're not flying saucers. They're just a glorified collection of fireworks.
4: Fireworks? Hey, wait. That plane's turning left.
0: But how can it fly at all? Something's happened to the pilot. He's the only one aboard.
1: No, there's another guy aboard. He's probably doing the flying now.
4: Where'd he come from?
1: He climbed out of a crate.
4: Hey, the plane is heading right for that mountain. It's climbing.
1: We'll climb with it.
0: Mitchell, what's behind all this?
1: I don't know. Right now, I'm more interested in who's behind it. Kovac, you said you were pretty heavily insured, didn't you?
0: Why, yes. What's that got to do with it?
1: Did you inspect the cargo plane before it took off?
0: I always do.
1: You could have attached the fireworks to that bracket under the belly when you made your inspection, couldn't you?
0: Are you insane? Why would I do a thing like that? Why, George here looked over the plane after I did.
1: That's interesting. And George usually handles the invoices. He could have altered the number of crates on them.
4: Look, Mitchell.
1: Hey, we're right over the mountain now. And that plane is starting to lose altitude. Tell me, George, why did Herta Van Horn lie about the two of you?
0: Keep your mouth shut, Mitchell.
1: She said she barely knew you, but when I saw the two of you in our car outside La Posada Bar, your acquaintance seemed to be more than a nodding one.
0: George, have you been seeing that woman again? I distinctly told you I would not
4: okay,
0: tolerate...
4: Okay, so it's out in the open now. Sure, I've been seeing her, and I intend to keep it up. I can't help it if you don't like her. I do.
0: We'll discuss this later, George.
1: Hey, look down there. Some faint lights.
0: What? There's nothing but jungle there.
1: Look again. That's a camouflage landing strip, and the cargo plane is landing.
0: So that's what's been happening to my plane.
1: What mountain is that we just came over?
4: El Diablo.
1: And the landing strip is right behind. Okay, we've seen enough. I'll radio back a report.
2: Hand me that microphone, Mitchell.
1: Hmm?
0: Drake!
4: Look out, he's got a gun.
2: I said, hand me that microphone.
1: Okay, Drake. You know, I kind of got to figuring it was you. As chief pilot, you were in a good spot to alter the invoices and get your stooges aboard the plane in crates.
0: But why?
2: Turn the radio to 4150 kilocycles, Mitchell.
1: Okay. Yeah. You were the only one who knew I was going into the jungle, too, Drake. You arranged a little booby trap for me. You're also a good actor, faking that collapse you pulled on me in the plane.
2: Shut up and keep tuning.
1: Okay. You're on 4150 now.
2: This is Drake. This is Drake. Leave the lights on. We're coming in behind the cargo plane. Stand by to receive some uninvited guests. Okay, Mitchell, go down and land. The first time you try anything smart, you'll get your head blown off.
1: I set the plane down on the strip. The landing lights flick off, and half a dozen rugged-looking gents swarm out to meet us. Drake huddles with them for a few minutes, and then they haul Kovac, George, and me into a log hut hidden under the trees. They toss us in there and bolt the door. But the door has an inside bolt, too. We shoot it in place. We can't get out, but now they can't get in.
5: Mitchell! Open the door, Mitchell!
6: Okay, smart boy. You'll come out running when it gets light.
1: The hours crawl by. We sit and wait and sweat.
0: What time is it now, Mitchell?
1: 5 a.m.
0: I can't stand this waiting. What good did it do us to bolt the door from the inside? We can't stay in here forever.
1: I'm playing for time. I've still got an ace up my sleeve, but we've got to stay alive until dawn to find out if it's any good.
7: Well, don't look now, but I think dawn's here.
1: Huh?
7: There's a crack of light under the door.
1: Brother. If something doesn't happen pretty soon, we're cooked. Hey, maybe we are. Do you smell that?
4: Gasoline.
6: You'll be coming out pretty soon now, boys.
0: Mitchell, he set fire to the hut.
1: Yeah. I guess that's why he was waiting for dawn. He was afraid the fire might be spotted at night.
4: Is this the ace up your sleeve, Mitchell?
0: We can't stay here and roast like rats in a trap.
4: We'll get a bullet in the belly as soon as we open that door.
1: Couple of keen choices. I'll take my chances with the bullets. Come on, let's get this door unbolted.
4: But they'll kill us.
1: I'll take fresh air with mine. Hey, wait a minute. Listen.
0: A plane.
1: That's the ace up my sleeve I was talking about.
4: Sounds like it's coming down. Who is it?
1: Just before we took off last night, I made a phone call, remember? It was to Lieutenant Gonzalez of the military.
0: Gonzalez?
7: But how did he know what happened to us after we took off?
1: We'll wait it out later. Let's get out of here. Hey, Gonzalez boys are taking no chances. They want that landing strip clear when they sit down. Come on, George. Let's get this door unbolted.
8: Okay.
1: Okay, come on.
7: Look at him scatter.
4: Hey, Mitchell. There goes Drake. Trying for the jungle.
9: I'll get him.
4: Watch out. He's got a gun.
9: I see it. You can't run and shoot at the same time, Drake. Better make up your mind which.
8: Okay, I'll shoot, Mitchell.
9: Too late, Drake.
8: Let go of me.
9: He who hesitates is...
1: lost, you know.
4: Mitchell, you okay?
1: Yeah. How are Gonzalez and his boys doing?
7: Well, they seem to be mopping up in a hurry. Mitchell, I still don't understand how Gonzalez found out.
1: Well, when I called him last night, I told him our radio frequency, and I asked him to listen in. Then I kept the mic open the entire time.
4: Gonzalez overheard everything that was said in our plane, huh?
1: Yeah, including the location of the landing strip. But I knew he wouldn't try to bring a plane in here before dawn. That's why I was hoping we'd still be alive by then.
7: But why were Drake and his outfit trying to ruin my airline?
1: Look, if you're going to operate a secret landing strip, you don't want a regular airline flying through the area. They figured the flying saucer gag would scare you off.
4: Well, it seems to me this was a pretty big operation for a small revolutionary party in a small country, Mitchell.
1: You know, I've been thinking that, too. Could be that's all there is to it. But it's not a long hop from here to the Panama Canal. Maybe somebody else had ideas about using this strip eventually. Of course, we'll never know, and anyway, it doesn't matter much now.
4: Yeah. Speaking of things we'll never know, we didn't prove anything one way or the other about flying saucers in this deal.
1: We proved something as far as Drake's concerned, though.
4: What's that?
1: If you monkey around with fireworks long enough, you're sure to get your nose burned.
4: Or busted.

0: You have just heard another episode in the exciting new adventure series, Dangerous Assignment, starring Brian Donlevy in the role of Steve Mitchell. Dangerous Assignment is written by Bob Reif, with music by Bruce Ashley, and was directed tonight by Max Hutto. Be with us again next week at this time when Brian Donlevy, starring as Steve Mitchell, will embark on another Dangerous Assignment. 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On High Adventure, there's the utmost in thrilling drama to entertain adventure-minded listeners. 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
4: This is Orson Welles speaking from London. From the Black Museum. A repository of death. Yes, here in a grim stone structure on the Thames, which houses Scotland Yard, is a warehouse of homicide. Here, everyday objects. A silk scarf, a length of twine, a child's toy, all are touched by murder. Now, this jar... Not anymore than a cheap stained glass container, the type you find in a laboratory. What's in it? A colorless fluid. Water, perhaps? A cleaning spirit? No.
5: Acid. Well, just the thing to decompose a body without leaving any traces.
6: Exactly, Sergeant. You'd better take a sample of it.
5: Very well, Inspector. There's a jar on the shelf here. I'll use that.
4: Today, that jar containing the acid sample can be seen in the Black Museum.
7: From the annals of the Criminal Investigation Department of the London Police, we bring you the dramatic stories of the crimes recorded by the objects in Scotland Yard's Gallery of Death, the Black Museum.

0: here we are in the Black Museum. Scotland Yard's Museum of Murder. Here lies death, unseen but ever present, uncatalogued but orderly, enveloping the shadows, papering the walls, carpeting the floor. Death, for display purposes only. And here's a hypodermic syringe. It was once used to inject life-preserving serums and later used to inject poison. And death. Here's an umbrella. Ordinary everyday umbrella. Ordinary and everyday up to a point, that is. Look closer and you'll see just how sharp that point is. Just how lethal a sword stick can be as a weapon of murder. Now, here we are. Here's the acid jar, sealed and somber looking in its place on the shelf. Once this jar rested on another shelf, a workshop shelf in Crawley. But let's not anticipate. Let's begin our story at its beginning. Not on the shelf of a workshop in Crawley, but in the dining room of a hotel in Kensington. Dinner time. One corner of the room, the table set for two, sits an attractive, fashionably dressed woman. She's joined by another equally as attractive and equally fashionably dressed.
1: Agnes. Oh, Lenny. I'd almost given you up for lost. Sorry if I kept you waiting, my dear. But just as I was leaving my room, I ran into Mr. Hart. He's such a lovely man. I simply couldn't resist stopping to have a few words with him.
2: Mr. Hart?
1: The nice-looking one I pointed out to you at lunchtime.
2: Oh, yes, of course.
1: He really is the sweetest thing. And so friendly.
2: I thought he looked rather intriguing. You must introduce us.
1: I will, my dear. And sooner than you think. I've asked him to join us when he comes down. You don't mind, I hope.
2: Oh, on the contrary.
1: I'm so glad. I know you'll like him.
2: Isn't that him coming in now?
1: So it is. Over here, Mr. Hart.
3: Forgive me for keeping you so long, Mrs. Regan. I had a little bother with my necktie.
1: Oh, please don't apologize. I only just arrived this minute myself. Oh, I'd like you to meet a very dear friend of mine, Mrs. Lansbury. Agnes, Mr. Hart.
2: How do you do, Mr. Hart?
3: Delighted, Mrs. Lansbury. I do hope I'm not intruding.
2: Oh, a perfectly horrible thought. Of course you're not, Mr. Hart. Do sit down.
3: Oh, you're very kind.
0: What a thorough gentleman he was. And so amusing. So very, very amusing.
1: Oh, Mr. Hart, I do declare, it's a long time since I've laughed so much or enjoyed a meal so much.
3: Oh, save the latter compliment for the hotel cook, Mrs. Regan. And now I really must ask that you excuse me.
1: And Sue, you won't take coffee with us?
3: Oh, much as I'd like to, Mrs. Regan, I'm afraid not. I have some rather pressing business to attend to this evening. Business that won't wait. Even for coffee. Some other time, perhaps?
2: Oh, we'll hold you to that, you know.
3: Oh, please do, Mrs. Lansbury. Please do.
0: The two ladies, who were both widows, chatted on till late that evening, discussing the numerous virtues and charms of their newfound acquaintance, a topic that was continued the following morning at breakfast and then again at lunch.
2: Will he be dining with us this evening?
1: I'll ask him when he comes in.
2: Don't forget.
1: As if I could, my dear.
0: Amiable Mr. Hart proved only too ready to accept a second dinner invitation and a third. He appeared to enjoy the two ladies' company as much as they did his. But it was upon Mrs. Regan that he centered most of his attention.
3: I thought of taking a stroll in the country this afternoon, Mrs. Regan. You wouldn't care to join me, I suppose?
1: Why, I'd love to, Mr. Hart. I simply adore the country.
3: Fine. We'll start out straight after lunch.
0: The country stroll agreed with Mrs. Regan, as proved by the healthy flush in her cheeks that evening as she sat down to dinner with Mrs. Lansbury.
2: You're looking very radiant tonight, my dear.
1: Oh, am I?
2: Your afternoon jaunt with Mr. Hart appears to have brought about a most desirable effect.
1: It was rather refreshing.
2: He's not coming down this evening?
1: He has another business engagement.
2: Oh. What exactly is his business, my dear?
1: Well, I'm not sure. He never really discussed it with him.
2: Did he? Oh, by the way, I'm off to town to do some shopping tomorrow afternoon. I thought we might go together.
1: Oh, I'm sorry, dear, but I'm afraid I've made other arrangements.
2: Oh?
1: Yes. I promised to meet Mr. Hart. We're going to Crawley for the afternoon.
2: Oh, how nice for you.
1: You don't mind?
2: Oh, no, of course not. We can leave our trip to town to next week sometime. It makes no difference to me.
0: No, it made no difference to Agnes Lansbury. But to Renee Ashcroft Regan, it made a great deal of difference. The difference between life and death.

0: Mrs. Regan did not appear for dinner the next evening, nor did Mr. Hart. Nothing particularly unusual about that. Obviously, they decided to stay in Crawley for dinner. Mrs. Ramsey dined alone at the hotel. The following morning, arriving down late for breakfast, she was surprised to find that there was still no sign of her friend.
1: Honey? Not often she misses breakfast.
2: Oh, good morning, Mrs. Lansbury.
1: Oh, Mr. Hart, good morning.
2: Mrs. Regan, not down yet?
1: No, not yet.
2: Not like her to be late.
1: Well, she probably slept in.
2: I wouldn't be surprised.
1: Have you had breakfast?
2: Yes, I came in earlier, just on my way out.
1: Business again?
2: That's right. Well, I must be off. No doubt I'll see you at dinner.
1: Yes, don't be late.
2: I won't. Till this evening, then.
1: Yes.
0: It was almost 9 o'clock when Mrs. Lansbury finally left the breakfast table, and still no sign of Mrs. Regan. Strange Mr. Hart had not mentioned their visit to Crawley the previous afternoon. But perhaps the dear man preferred to keep it a secret. One never knew what sort of gossip could spread itself about a hotel, even a spark of encouragement. Still it did seem rather odd. It seemed even more odd when Mrs. Regan did not appear for lunch. A feeling of uneasiness crept over Mrs. Lansbury. Perhaps her friend was ill. She would make some inquiries.
1: A boy?
3: Yes, ma'am?
1: Have you seen Mrs. Regan about it all this morning?
3: Mrs. Regan? No, madam. Not that I can remember.
1: Well, perhaps you'd better take me to her room.
3: Very good, madam. This way.
0: The bellhop looked pretty in his blue uniform with a red braid and brass buttons. Such a fresh young face. So unspoiled looking and clean. With a quick, toothy smile. Not as engaging a smile as Mr. Hart's, perhaps, but nevertheless quite attractive in its way.
3: Here we are, madam.
1: Oh, thank you.
3: Here. Thank you, madam. Anything else you might be wanting?
1: Well, I'm not sure yet. Just a moment.
3: Must have slipped out for a bit.
1: I'll try the door. Locked. Rene? Are you in there?
3: Nothing wrong, is there, madam?
1: Well, I don't know. I think Mrs. Regan may be ill. You better go and call the manager. Tell him to bring a pass key.
3: Very good, madam.
0: The hotel manager arrived in due course, asked a few rather pointless questions, fiddled with his large key ring, and finally opened the door to Mrs. Regan's room. It was empty.
4: It looks as though your flowers were groundless, Mrs. Lansbury. She must have gone into town for the day.
1: That still doesn't explain why she didn't come down to breakfast this morning.
4: Oh, perhaps she didn't feel like it. Still, I'll have a word with the room maid. She may have noticed something when she came in to tidy up.
0: The room maid was duly summoned and questioned. No, Mrs. Regan had not been in her room when she came in to clean up. Yes, she'd noticed something unusual, something most unusual, as a matter of fact. Mrs. Regan's bed had not been slept in on the previous night.
1: That settled it. Something's happened to her. I can feel it. She's met with some kind of accident and...
4: Pray calm yourself, Mrs. Lansbury. I'm sure that...
1: Well, how can I calm myself when my closest friend has disappeared into thin air?
4: But, my darling...
1: The police must be informed at once.
4: Oh, come now, Mrs. Lansbury. Let's not be too hasty.
1: Please don't argue with me, Mr. Stewart. I want them contacted immediately.
4: Very well, if you insist. But I would ask you to refrain from mentioning the matter to any of the other guests, at least until we have something definite.
0: At the hotel manager's request, Mrs. Lansbury agreed to keep silent. But being a woman, she could not keep entirely silent. She had to confide in someone. Naturally enough, the someone she confided in was the benign Mr. James Gerald Hart. His concern was touching.
2: Dear me, this is most upsetting, Mrs. Lansbury. When was the last time you saw Mrs. Regan?
1: Just after lunch yesterday. She was on her way out.
2: Hmm.

0: Mrs. Lansbury, when was the last time you saw Mrs. Regan?
1: Just after lunch yesterday. She was on her way out.
0: Did she by any chance say where she was going?
1: Well, Mr. Hart, as a matter of fact, yes, she did.
0: Oh?
1: Yes, she said she was going to meet you in town, that you were going down to Crawley together. Did she meet you, Mr. Hart?
0: Well, no, she didn't. Oh. That's just what I was about to tell you. I'd arranged to meet her outside the Army and Navy stores in Victoria Street at 2 o'clock. I was there on time, and I waited over an hour, but she didn't show up.
1: Oh.
0: Have the police been contacted?
1: Well, yes. The hotel manager, Mr. Stewart, gave them a ring shortly after lunch.
0: They haven't been here?
1: Well, not that I know of.
0: You know, I rather think it might be an idea if we went round to the station and had a word with them ourselves. We may be able to give them some lead or other. What do you think?
1: Oh, I think it's an excellent idea, Mr. Hart. As a matter of fact, I was hoping you'd suggest it.
0: Good. We can go straight away. I'll get my hat and coat and join you in the lobby in 10 minutes.
2: And so it was that the disappearance of Mrs. Renee Ashcroft Regan was confirmed. Mr. Hart repeated his story of the proposed Crawley visit to the police. And that story was accepted. At that time, there was no reason at all why it should not have been. Well, today evidence to the contrary can be seen in the Black Museum.

0: At least a dozen women are reported to the police as missing every week. Renee Ashcroft Regan was only one more female whose name and description had to be distributed to every station in the Metropolitan Police Force's area and printed in the current editions of the Police Gazette. Routine, nothing more. Steady, patient routine. At the Chelsea station, woman police sergeant Carol Henderson, whose duty it was to check through the daily records of missing persons in the area, came up on the case of Mrs. Regan and, as a routine step, paid a visit to the Kensington Hotel for a brief chat with those who had known her best. Naturally enough, the first name on her list was that of Mrs. Agnes Lansbury.
1: Now, Mrs. Lansbury, if you could just tell me when you last saw Mrs. Regan, what she was wearing, and as much as you can remember of any conversation that may have passed between you on the day of her disappearance.
0: Mrs. Lansbury could add nothing to what she had already told the police, but nevertheless was most helpful and directed Sergeant Henderson to the room of the much concerned but still charming Mr. James Gerald Hart.
2: Do sit down, Sergeant.
1: Thank you, Mr. Hart, but I prefer to stand when I'm on duty.
2: It's not often one has the pleasure of meeting a lady policeman.
1: Well,
2: but as you wish. If you don't mind, I would...
1: Oh, not at all. Now, I understand, Mr. Hart, from what Mrs. Lansbury tells me, that you've arranged to meet Mrs. Regan on the day of her disappearance. Hmm?
2: That's correct. I was to meet her at 2 o'clock outside the Army and Navy stalls in Victoria Street.
1: But she didn't show up.
2: No.
1: How long did you wait for her, Mr. Hart?
2: Oh, at least an hour. Close to an hour and a half, I should imagine.
1: And then?
2: Well, as you may know, we intended going to Crawley together. When I realized she wasn't coming, I drove down alone.
1: Oh, I see. Exactly what had you intended going to Crawley for, Mr. Hart?
2: Well, as a matter of fact, I have an interest in a chemical factory down there. I'm what you might call a research chemist.
1: Oh, yes?
2: Mrs. Regan was hoping to purchase some samples of certain plastic fingernails I'm manufacturing.
1: I see. Well, I think that's all I need from you at the present, Mr. Hart. Thank you for your time and your cooperation.
2: No trouble at all, Sergeant. I'm most anxious to have this matter cleared up, you understand. Mrs. Regan and I were close friends, and I hate to think that anything may have happened to her.
1: Quite.
2: If I can help you in any way, I'll only be too pleased.
1: That's very kind of you, Mr. Hart, but I think we'll be able to manage. If we need any further information from you, you can rest assured we'll get in touch with you.
0: Sergeant Henderson returned to the Chelsea police station. She had listened to what had seemed a straightforward story, but there was a doubt nagging at her. Hart's manner had been very obliging and polite, but there had been something about him she didn't like, something that didn't ring true. That something took her to the office of Divisional Inspector Russell White, to whom she expressed her doubts.
3: So you think it's a bit fishy, eh, Sergeant?
1: Well, I wouldn't go so far as to say that, sir, but, well, I do think Hart might bear checking up on.
3: Oh, that's good enough for me. Scotland Yard, please. Criminal Records Office.
0: Within the hour, the checkup had been made, and the results phoned back to Chelsea. Results that stood by Sergeant Henderson's feminine intuition.

0: According to the records, the plausible Mr. Hart had served two sentences for fraud.
1: Well, there you have it, Sergeant. It appears he's been up twice in the past 10 years.
2: I can't say it surprises me.
1: Perhaps not, but I wouldn't let it influence you too much. Just because a man has a record, it doesn't say he knows anything about Mrs. Regan's disappearance.
2: That's true.
1: I think at this stage, the best thing we can do is to forget about Hart for a while and concentrate on Mrs. Regan herself. Give the newspapers a full description of her and the clothes she was last seen wearing. The usual thing.
2: All right, I'll get onto it straight away.
0: Thus did the story of Mrs. Renee Ashcroft Regan's disappearance receive its first coverage in the London newspapers. A close-up photograph and underneath it, a full description of the missing woman as she was last seen by Mrs. Lansbury prior to her leaving the hotel for her proposed meeting with James Hart.
1: Mm-hmm. Well, that should bring results, Sergeant.
2: Let's hope so, Inspector.
1: The jewelry's the thing. Mrs. Lansbury is quite sure she was wearing it when she left the hotel.
2: She was most emphatic about it.
1: Good. Every jeweler and hock store proprietor in London's been alerted. If a legitimate sale is attempted, we'll hear of it.
0: 2 days passed. No information was received by the police. Then, on the third day, word came through that a Persian lamb coat very similar to the one worn by Mrs. Regan at the time of her disappearance had been found in a cleaner's shop near Crawley. It was later identified by Agnes Lansbury and then brought to the Chelsea police station for analysis. Laboratory tests, however, failed to uncover any further leads.
2: Nothing more, Inspector?
1: I'm afraid not. A pity it went through the wash before it was noticed.
2: Yes.
1: Still, I suppose we shouldn't complain. At least we know now, without a shadow of doubt, that something has happened to Mrs. Regan.
2: Oh, and also that it happened somewhere in the vicinity of Crawley, which is where she was supposed to have been going with Hart.
0: A further 2 days passed. Then came the information that Inspector White had been waiting for. A report was received that jewelry, fitting the description issued by the police and newspapers, had been offered for sale to the proprietor of a second-hand store in Horsham. It was also identified by Mrs. Lansbury as belonging to the missing Mrs. Regan. Proprietor, Sally Jacobs, was questioned by Inspector White.
1: Just how long have you been holding this jewelry, Mr. Jacobs?
3: 1 week tomorrow. Carty brought it in just after lunch.
1: Well, that fits. And this party gave his name as Jones, you say?
3: Well, here's the ticket. John Jones.
1: You couldn't give us a description of him, I don't suppose?
3: Well, so let me be remembering like he was, short, stocky, with a dark hair and, well, I'm not quite sure, but I think he had a small moustache.
1: A small moustache. Anything else?
3: Well, not that I can bring to mind, no.
1: Yes. Well, it just so happens, Mr. Jacobs, I have a few photographs in my pocket of men who could fit the description you've given me. I wonder if you'll take a look at them.
3: Well, what have I to lose?
1: What about this one?
3: No.
1: This?
3: No, that's nothing like it.
1: Well, how about this one?
3: Oh.
1: Well?
3: Oi, that's it.
1: You're sure of that?
3: As sure as I'm standing here. I never forget a fight.
1: Thank you, Mr. Jacobs. You've been very helpful.
0: Returning to the Chelsea police station, Inspector White summoned Sergeant Henderson to his office. Bringing her up to date on his visit to Horsham, he produced the photograph that had been recognized by Jacobs.
2: James Gerald Hart.
1: As he was when arrested in 1939 for fraud.
2: Hasn't changed much.
1: Fortunately for us.
2: Going to pull him in?
1: All in good time. If he's done away with Mrs. Regan, as facts seem to indicate, he must have deposited her body somewhere.
2: His chemical factory.
1: Well, that's as good a place to start looking as any. Tell Peters and Cunningham to stand by. We'll pick up Hart on the way down.
0: 20 minutes later, Inspector White, accompanied by Sergeant Henderson, arrived at the Kensington Hotel and asked for Mr. Hart. That smiling gentleman, as smooth and suave as ever, came downstairs immediately, greeting the sergeant with an airy wave of his hand.
4: Good afternoon, Sergeant. I was hoping you'd call again.
2: Oh?
4: Yes, yes. I've been rather anxious to hear what progress has been made in the search for Mrs. Regan.
2: Perhaps you'd better ask Inspector White here that question. He's taken over the handling of the case.
4: Oh? How do you do, Inspector?
1: Mr. Hart? Before I answer your questions, Mr. Hart, I've a few I'd like you to answer for me.
4: By all means, fire away.
1: Sergeant Henderson tells me that you have an interest in a certain chemical factory at Crawley.
4: That's correct.
1: And that you arranged to take Mrs. Regan there on the afternoon of her disappearance.
4: Yes.
1: We'd rather like to look over this factory if it can be managed. Just routine, you understand?
4: Of course. Any time, Inspector. Will tomorrow morning suit you?
1: Hardly, Mr. Hart. It'll have to be this afternoon.
4: Well, I'm not sure that... That would be convenient, Inspector. You see, I have a business appointment in Chelsea at 3,
1: then
4: and then...
1: I'm afraid your business appointment will have to wait, Mr. Harvey.
4: But, Inspector...
1: Let's be on our way, shall we? I've a car waiting outside.
0: For a fleeting second, the ever-present smile almost faded from the lips of James Hart. Then it broadened, and his perfect white teeth flashed in the sunlight streaming through a lobby window.
4: Lead on, Inspector.
0: Little was said during the trip down to Crawley. In the back seat of the police car on either side of Hart, Inspector White and Sergeant Henderson interested themselves in the swiftly passing countryside, and in the front, Constable Rex Peters sat grimly at the wheel, and beside him, equally as grim-faced, sat Sergeant Dennis Cunningham. The silence appeared to amuse Mr. Hart, who chuckled audibly to himself more than once before remarking casually,
4: "Lovely spot, Crawley, don't you agree, Inspector?"
1: "Huh? Oh, yes, yes, indeed.
4: I've often thought how very pleasant it would be to live down here. Oh, next turning to the right, Constable."
0: A few minutes later, the police car came to a standstill outside the Hart Chemical Factory, which proved to be little more than a glorified workshop fitted up as a laboratory. Hart remained in the car under the watchful eyes of Peters and Cunningham while the inspector and Sergeant Henderson entered the wooden building.
1: Well, plenty of experimental equipment lying about.
2: Nothing much else as far as I can see.
1: No.
2: Certainly no corpus delicti.
1: Hold on. What's in those drums over there?
2: Oh. Looks like some kind of oil.
1: Yes. Oil be hanged. It's acid.
0: Drums of acid in a laboratory. Nothing very odd about that unless that acid happens to contain the undissolved remains of the human body.
2: Acid. Just the thing to decompose a corpse without leaving any trace.
1: Exactly, Sergeant. But in this case, I think it may have left traces. Look, floating on the surface.
2: Looks like a piece of bone.
1: With particles of flesh still clinging to it. You'd better take a sample of the acid itself. Siphon it out.
2: Very well, Inspector. There's a jar on the shelf here. I'll use that.
0: James Gerald Hart made no attempt to deny the accusation of murder that was subsequently leveled at him. On the contrary, knowing the game was up, he admitted his guilt freely, stating that he had first shot Mrs. Regan and deprived her of her clothing and jewelry, then deposited her body in the drum of acid, a sample of which today occupies this position of honor in the Black Museum.
5: Orson Welles will be back with you in just a moment.
0: The defense, brilliantly conceived, was, of course, insanity. To strengthen this plea, Hart cheerfully claimed to have done away with no fewer than 9 other victims in a similar fashion to that in which he had disposed of Mrs. Regan. Whether or not this claim was justified will probably never be known. But it is an established fact that at the time of his trial, 5 of those he named as his victims had been missing from their homes for months. They have not been found to this day. However, justified or not, his plea was rejected and he was found guilty of murder in the first degree. His subsequent execution relieved the world of a murder student who set up in practice before taking his diploma. For James Gerald Hart was by no means an accomplished killer. The trail he left behind him bears out that fact. Rather could he be described as a dabbler in the art of dealing death, who dabbled just once too often. And now, until we meet next time in the same place, I tell you another story about the Black Museum. I remain, as always, obediently yours.

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14: My first precinct, Sergeant Waters. Well, where do you need the emergency squad? Yeah? Yeah? Yeah? Well, what's the trouble there? Locked behind a what? Yeah? Yeah?
15: You're in the muster room at the 21st Precinct, the nerve center. A call is coming through. You will follow the action taken pursuant to that call from this minute until the final report is written in the 124 room at the 21st Precinct.
14: All right. I'll notify the Communications Bureau. Yeah, that's right. They've got to be notified before the truck and roll.
16: 21st Precinct. It's just lines on a map of the city of New York. Most of the 173,000 people wedged into the 9/10 of a square mile between Fifth Avenue and the East River wouldn't know if you asked them that they lived or worked in the 21st. Whether they know it or not, the security of their homes, their persons, and their property is the job of the men of the 21st Precinct.
15: The 21st, 160 patrolmen, 11 sergeants, and 4 lieutenants, of whom I'm the boss. My name is Kennelly, Frank Kennelly. I'm captain in command of the 21st. I was working my day tour, 8 a.m. to 6 p.m. After I had turned out the platoon, I read reports and signed communications for approximately 1 hour until Sector Car Number 3 came by the house to take me on patrol. At 9:25 a.m., we were driving downtown on Fifth Avenue, and as we turned east into 72nd Street, a Signal 30 ambulance responding was broadcast over the radio. As the Signal 30 denotes an armed felony, I instructed the operator, Patrolman Meister, to make the run up the east side to Lower Harlem. When we hit the block, I saw that 2 sector cars and the sergeant's car were on the job. The ambulance had arrived. I got out of my car and went into the building, an old and ill-kept tenement. Patrolman Zaccaro, who had been posted inside the hall at the front entrance, told me the trouble was on the 4th floor, that a man had stabbed his wife. I started up the stairs.
17: Who's that? Who's that coming up?
15: Captain Kennelly.
17: Oh, hello, Captain.
15: Sergeant, is Zaccaro down at the bottom, Captain?
17: Yes, he's there. Zaccaro! Zaccaro!
18: Yes, Sergeant.
5: Ring in for a medical examiner.
18: Hold that, Sergeant.
5: Ring in for a medical examiner.
18: Yes, sir. Right away.
14: She's dead, hmm?
5: Yes, sir.
14: That's what the ambulance attendant says. In the rear there.
5: You got the husband?
14: No, sir. He was gone. My mother's in there. She lived with him.
5: What does she say?
14: Go ahead.
5: Thanks.
14: She speaks nothing but Spanish.
5: Oh.
14: That's the mother.
5: Where's the body? In the bedroom?
14: Yes, sir.
5: Okay.
19: Lieutenant King.
14: Yeah, he really did a job, Captain.
19: You see this over here?
14: Yeah, he sure did.
19: It's hard to forget, sir. Yes, sir.
14: Oh, Matt.
19: Oh, hello, Captain.
14: What happened?
19: We don't know exactly, sir. You like to help me out with the mother?
14: Yeah, sure.
19: Maybe we can find out something.
14: All right, I'll try, Matt.
19: Kobe and I. We got the name from the super, and that's about all we know. Dead woman's name is Alfonsina Maria Cotea.
14: Mm-hmm.
19: Mother's name is Torque. Didn't know the first name. Husband is Bernardo.
20: Captain? Hello, Captain.
14: Ziegler, Ryan.
20: The first call came over as a family.
14: Yes,
20: I'm close.
14: The husband did it?
19: Yes, sir.
14: What it looks like. Fit?
20: Yes, sir.
14: Any idea where he went?
19: No, sir. If he's smart, it'll be pretty far.
20: Yes, sir, Lieutenant.
14: You come with us. The captain's going to help us talk to the mother.
20: Yes,
14: Sergeant Waters.
21: Yes, sir. Right here, Captain.
14: We're going to talk to the mother. Did the first officer on the job get the ambulance attendant's name?
21: I'll find out.
14: We'll be in there. Let me know.
21: Yes, sir.
22: You pobre chica, me.
14: Okay, Captain. All right. Pobre chica. ¿Qué dice, señora?
22: Pobre Alfonsina.
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23: hombre. Oh, wait a minute. No tan deprisa. Yo no hablo el español muy bien.
22: También.
23: The husband's name is Bernardo Cotella.
19: Yes, sir. That checks with what the super said.
23: ¿Quién la cuchilló?
22: Bernardo. Bernardo lo hizo.
23: She says the husband did it. ¿Usted se lo vio hacer?
22: Sí. 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
23: No, like, we'll get to that. Calma, calma, por favor. Queremos coger todo bien. She saw him do it.
19: Does she know where he went, Captain?
23: ¿Cómo se llama usted?
22: ¿Cómo me llamo yo?
23: Sí.
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23: Sí, entendido.
14: She doesn't have any idea where he went.
19: Yeah,
23: I'm with
19: the
23: tenant.
19: Thanks, Sergeant.
23: Well, I'll try and find out how it happened. Yes. Señora Torque, ¿puede decirnos exactamente lo que pasó?
22: ¿Lo que pasó?
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23: Despacio.
22: Sí. Pues... Bernardo no vino a casa anoche.
14: The husband was out all night.
22: Eso ha pasado a menudo.
14: Not the first time.
22: Alfonsina y yo nos acostamos. 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
14: He wasn't home when they got up.
22: Por fin regresó. Estaba muy borracho.
14: ¿A qué hora?
22: A las 9, poco más o menos.
14: He came home very drunk about 9 o'clock this morning.
22: Alfonsina quería saber en dónde había estado. Empezaron a discutir una
14: discusión.
22: The wife wanted enorme. To know where he'd been. There was an argument. Estaba muy
14: borracho. Ella gastaba todo su dinero, él dijo. Very drunk. He accused her of wasting his money.
22: Él dijo que no había vuelto en toda la noche porque ella salía con otro.
14: The husband accused her of running with other men.
22: Pero mi Alfonsina nunca salía con otros hombres. 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
23: Deje eso por un momento. 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
22: De su bolsillo. 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
23: Claro.
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23: Bueno, llegaremos a eso. He had a knife with him. Took it out of his pocket. ¿Qué clase de navaja era?
22: Una navaja grande. Así de larga.
23: ¿Se abría?
22: Sí, se abría. Así de larga.
23: It was a switchblade, man.
19: Oh, we didn't find it, Tatum. Can you ask if she knows what he did with it?
23: Sure. Señora Torque, ¿sabe lo que hizo con la navaja?
22: ¿Con la navaja?
23: Sí. ¿Qué hizo con ella?
22: Entró en la cocina y la lavó. Y la volvió a poner en su bolsillo.
23: He washed it off and put it back in his pocket. I'll see if I can find out where she was doing all of this.
19: Yes, sir. It's a good idea.
23: Señora Torque, ¿qué hacía usted cuando él atacó a su hija?
22: Yo estaba aquí.
23: He was here in the kitchen.
22: Entré. Traté de ayudarla.
23: You tried to help her?
22: Pero ella gritaba y él estaba borracho. Y yo tenía mucho miedo, mucho
23: bueno,
22: miedo.
23: Bueno, esperé un momento.
22: Sí, bueno.
23: She said she was very frightened.
22: No sé lo que voy a hacer.
23: She was in the kitchen, heard her daughter scream. She ran in and tried to help her, but she was afraid he'd kill her, too. Bueno, ¿a dónde fue cuando salió?
22: Afuera. Solo salió corriendo.
23: Por la puerta.
22: Por la puerta.
0: Can I
23: see
0: a minute, Sergeant?
23: All right. He says he just ran out, man.
0: I pulled you down.
23: Out the door.
0: I don't mean here. Come on.
19: Captain Legaz, if he made an attack on her, if he threatened her anyway?
23: Yes, sir. Señora Torque, ¿le atacó a usted con la navaja su hijo político?
22: Dijo que me fuera, que era su mujer.
23: ¿Pero le atacó o amenazó?
22: Dijo que me mataría si no me fuera.
23: ¿Él dijo eso?
22: Sí, él dijo eso.
23: He says he's threatened to kill her, too, if she didn't get out of the room.
22: Tenía miedo, mucho miedo.
23: Yes, Sergeant.
0: Can I see you out here in the hall,
23: man? Yeah, all right.
19: Good. Yes, sir. You stay here with Mr. Torque. Yes, sir.
22: Donde van los
0: policías? I'm sorry, I don't get it.
23: What is it, Sergeant?
0: Vaquero's got some information, sir.
23: In connection with this case, Vaquero?
1: Yes, sir. This is Leroy Clifford. Gentlemen, how do you do?
23: Hello.
1: What kind of information is it, Vaquero? Well, I was standing downstairs where the sergeant posted me. This fellow walked up to me and told me he knew where Bernardo Cotella was, the husband.
19: You know where he is right now?
1: Yes, sir. A few minutes ago.
19: Where is he?
1: In a bar and grill.
19: Where?
1: Over there on Lexington Avenue.
19: Where on Lexington? What number?
1: Well, I couldn't tell you the number, but I could tell you the place.
23: Are you sure it's the same Bernardo Cotella who lives here?
1: Yes, sir.
23: Well, what makes you so sure?
1: Well, I see him every day. We work at the same restaurant. We ride downtown on the bus sometimes. And I've been up here to the house for a beer a couple of times. Well, it's too bad about her. Too bad.
19: What do you do at the restaurant?
1: Well, I'm the fry cook.
19: And Bernardo?
1: He's a busboy.
19: How'd you happen to see him in the bar and grill?
1: Well, I was just walking by now. I looked in the window. I knew he had to be to work, so I went in and I said, come on, Madonna, we ride downtown on the bus together. And well, he was about two-thirds in the bag, and I thought it wasn't going to do any good, so I said, you ought to go on home, Madonna. Get sobered up.
19: What did he say?
1: Said he couldn't go home. Said he was in big trouble. He wanted to borrow money. He's very tight with money. He said the cops were after him. Said he had a gun and a knife both, so they weren't going to get him.
23: Did you see either of them?
1: No, sir. He always talked like that when he had a few drinks. So I told him he wasn't going to work, I was. I came out of there and walked over to the bus stop. I saw the big crowd, people in front of here. Somebody told me what happened. Well, I thought maybe I'd better tell somebody. So I walked right up to this policeman, didn't I?
19: That's right.
1: And I told you.
19: Will you come back over there and point him out to us, Leroy?
1: Yes, if you want. I just don't want to be late to the job.
23: We'll take care of that, Leroy.
19: He didn't tell you anything about what he planned to do or where he was going?
1: No, sir, but from the condition he was in, I don't think he's going far.
23: Well, he's been a pretty long way already.
2: Leaving the others in charge at the scene of the homicide, Lieutenant King, Detective Fitzpatrick, Sergeant Waters, Patrolman Vaquero, and I took Leroy Purford and in two cars drove to the bar and grill on Lexington Avenue where he said he had seen the husband of the murdered woman. Because of the possibility that Bernardo Cotella had a gun as well as a knife, the others in uniform and I stayed out of sight on the sidewalk while Lieutenant King, Detective Fitzpatrick, and Purford walked by the window of the place.
19: Well, see him in there, Leroy?
1: No, sir.
19: All I see is the bartender.
1: That's all I see, too. He was in there.
19: He's not now.
2: Well, did you see him, Matt?
19: No, sir.
2: I didn't see anybody but the bartender. Maybe he's in a booth.
3: Well, maybe, Captain. We couldn't see in the booth walking in that direction. Let's go back the other way.
2: That's okay with me.
3: Ed, is it? You wait here this time.
4: Yes.
3: Okay, Leroy. Can you see in the booth?
2: Yes, I can see. Nobody in any of them.
3: Are you sure this is the place?
2: Oh, yes, this is the place.
6: Is me in there, Lieutenant?
3: No.
2: That's the place, Sergeant. That's where he was.
3: All right, Leroy, let's go in and talk to the bartender.
2: Lieutenant.
3: Yeah?
2: Well, if it's all the same to you, I'd just as soon not get involved.
3: Leroy, from the second you walked up to that cop and told him you saw Bernardo, you've been involved.
2: Well, I guess I can't argue with that.
3: That. How do you know that bartender?
2: Oh, just to say hello.
3: You ever patronize the place?
2: Oh, yeah, sure.
4: Yes, sir, Lieutenant?
3: We don't see him in that fit. We're going in and talk to the bartender.
4: Yes, sir.
3: You wait here, Sergeant.
4: Yes, sir.
3: Okay.
2: He wasn't there. Hasn't been 20 minutes.
3: All right. Go ahead.
2: Yes.
7: Yes, sir, gentlemen. That's the room.
24: Oh, hello, Leroy.
25: Hello, Gabe.
3: We're police officers. You the owner here?
7: Me? No, I just work here. The bartender.
3: What's your name?
7: What's the trouble, Leroy? Is something up?
3: What's your name?
7: Protea. Gabriel Protea.
3: Do you remember Leroy being in here a little while ago?
7: Sure. I remember him being in here. What's the trouble?
3: Was there someone else in here at the time?
7: Yeah, there was someone else. Bernardo.
24: See?
7: Bernardo Protea.
3: Where'd he go?
7: He didn't go no place. He's back there in the washroom.
3: There?
7: Yeah, there.
3: The door's open.
7: What's the trouble?
3: Leave that door open. Open up. Open up, Bernardo. Open the door. Bernardo.
26: Go away. Go away from there.
3: We're police officers. Unlock that door and come out here.
26: You go away from here.
3: Now, come on. Got no time to play around.
26: You go away. I warn you.
3: Okay, Fitz, kick it in.
4: Yes, sir.
3: All right.
7: Hey, what are you doing with the person's property? I'm responsible.
3: Stand back over there.
7: But listen,
3: just
7: you
3: stand
7: can't...
3: back. How about it, Bernardo? Bernardo! Okay, Fitz.
7: Get away!
3: Stop! You all right?
7: I told you had a gun. I told you.
3: I'm okay, Lieutenant. Get over there in the booth, Leroy. Over there.
7: I just assumed get out of here altogether.
3: Just stay there. You'll be all right.
7: What's the matter? What's in trouble?
3: Second. Fitz. Yes, sir. Go on and tell the captain and them.
4: Yes, sir. Right away, Lieutenant.
3: Bernardo! What do you think shooting's going to get you? You're not going any place.
26: You better, you're risking your life. I stay right here.
7: But he drunk fall around the door.
3: He did more than that. He killed his wife.
7: Hmm?
3: That's right.
7: That nice gun? Hey, Bernardo.
3: All right, just let him alone.
7: Crazy fool, I thought something was the matter. Drunk in the morning before breakfast, almost.
3: Back here, Captain.
7: Ask to buy my razor and shave. Shave in a saloon. You should have known something was crazy.
24: All right, stay away from the front of that door.
7: Yes.
3: Look at the hole that one made in the door, Captain.
24: Yeah, I heard it whiz by me.
3: Bernardo? What do you say? Bernardo!
26: Go away! Go away from there!
7: Crazy, Ben, crazy!
3: You get out of here. Get behind the bar.
26: Don't worry. I don't have to be told twice.
3: What do you think, man? Yeah, it beats me. We can't work on the door without him taking a pot shot at it. Is there a window in there? I never thought of it. Sit, stay here.
4: Yes, sir.
3: I doubt if there's much of a one. Not in a building like this.
4: Gabe. Bartender.
7: Here I am.
3: All right, you can stand up. He can't hit you from there.
7: With my luck, the bullets could go around the corner.
3: Is there a window in the washroom?
7: Yeah, a little one. It's big.
3: Could he get through it?
7: It's got bars. Bars like a jail. To keep our thieves. No, he couldn't.
3: Where does it lead to?
7: To no place. To an air shaft.
26: Bernardo.
3: Just up to the roof? Is that the only place?
7: That's the only place.
3: How many stories is this building?
7: Four. Four stories. He couldn't get out there anyway. The bars, thick iron.
3: Matt, we ought to get an emergency truck
7: come
3: up
7: on,
3: here.
7: Come on out.
3: Might not be a bad idea, Captain. With their axes and crowbars, they can work on the door and stay out of the line of fire at the same time.
7: The boss wouldn't like it to break the door.
3: What do you want to do, have a cop killed to save the door?
4: Sergeant!
26: Yes, sir.
8: Come here.
9: Crazy day. I could have told you something was wrong. Plain crazy.
8: Yes, sir, Captain. Look, go on out to your car and call in for an emergency truck.
9: Yes, sir.
8: Tell them to send the truck, not a car. We need the equipment they carry to work on that door.
9: Right away, Captain.
8: Loco,
9: plain loco.
8: Come on, Al. Okay, Lucero. Stay posted at the door. Yes. Keep them on. There's nothing to see, folks. Just keep moving. Car 681 is settled, okay? At 3321 Lexington Avenue, the Bar and Grill. Right. 3321. An armed fugitive has locked himself in the washroom. Send the emergency truck, okay?
10: You need any additional assistance?
8: Just a truck. We got 5 men on the job, okay?
10: Come on.
8: All right, keep moving, folks. You better get out there, Vaquero.
9: Yes, sir.
8: Keep the sidewalk clear.
9: Yes, sir.
11: Now, look, Bernardo. What do you think this is
8: going to
11: get you?
8: Sergeant. Oh, yeah,
11: Leroy. Do they still want me to stay in the booth?
8: Well, who tells you to stay there?
11: The lieutenant. Bernardo.
8: Then you'd better stay.
11: I'm losing time on the job.
8: All right, get back there. Get around that way.
11: Yes, sir.
8: We don't want any dead heroes here. Emergency truck's on the way, Captain.
9: Good.
8: Emergency truck is on the way, Matt.
11: Okay, we can use them.
8: Bernardo. Bernardo, open that door and come out here.
12: No. I won't come out. I won't.
11: Anybody want to drink the whiskey? Whiskey's on the house.
8: Save it, Gabe. Bernardo, let's cut out the kidding. Open the door and come out.
12: No, I don't want.
8: Watch it.
12: I won't come out.
8: Well, that's four, Captain.
9: Yeah.
8: Well, he's only got two more.
9: Unless he has an automatic or a pocket full of shells.
8: Yes, sir.
11: Captain.
8: Yeah?
11: Coming over.
3: We got his mother-in-law over here to talk to him.
9: No, she'd get hysterical.
3: You don't think she could talk him out?
9: Wouldn't do any good.
3: This is what comes with desperation. Sweet idea.
9: Wait a minute. Ask him if he knows his wife is dead. Maybe that'll have some effect on him.
3: Yes, sir, might.
8: Bernardo! Bernardo!
11: Stay back there.
12: I'm not going out! Not me!
8: You know what we want you for, don't you?
12: I know what.
8: Did you know that they killed her? She's dead.
12: My
8: Martina.
12: I did.
8: Yeah, you did.
12: I didn't mean it. I did.
8: You did, though.
12: I only want to think of an effort. Not to go out with other men. To spend my money.
8: You killed her.
12: No. No, I didn't want to. She knows I didn't want to. I know her.
8: Yeah, that's right. The doctor.
12: He's the doctor's boss. He let her die. I didn't mean it.
8: Now, come on out and we'll talk about it, Bernardo.
12: No! No, I won't come out! I don't believe you!
3: Brother, I had an idea he was convinced. I guess the only thing to do is wait and break it in.
8: Yeah, I guess so, man.
3: Cigarette on you? I'm out.
8: Yeah, sure.
11: That's the emergency truck, Captain.
3: Here you are, man. Thanks.
8: Yeah, go on out and meet him, Sergeant. Tell him what we need in here.
9: Yes, sir.
11: We need plenty.
3: It's all right, I've got matches.
11: Captain.
8: Yeah, Fitz.
11: Could I have one of those two, please?
8: Sure. Catch.
11: Thanks.
8: Want a light?
11: Yes, sir.
8: Coming over.
11: Much light.
8: Bernardo.
12: No, don't ask me. I don't come on out.
8: How many bullets you got left in the gun?
12: You think I'm crazy. Why should I tell you?
3: You answer to the first question was yes.
9: Yeah. Now we'll send a couple of men from the truck up to the roof and let them go down the air shaft with a line.
3: I don't know. That might give Bernardo a pot shot at them.
9: No, we'll see what it looks like.
5: Okay, in effect. Now watch it now. Back there in the washroom. Over here, come on. Over on this side.
9: All right. Take it easy, Jez. No hurry.
3: All right, hold it there. You two with the axes, can you work on this side?
5: Sure. Yes, yes.
3: Okay, come on. You with a crowbar.
5: Yes, sir. Yeah.
3: Over there.
5: Over here, come on.
3: Situation is, he's got a gun in there. Do your work. Stay out of the line of fire.
9: Matt.
3: Yes, sir?
9: Let me talk to him once more.
3: I don't know how much good talk is going to do, Captain.
9: I can't do any harm.
3: No, sir. Can't. Go ahead.
13: Bernardo.
15: No, I don't come out.
13: Quiero decirle algún, Bernardo.
15: ¿Quién es?
13: Escúcheme. Hay hombres afuera con hachas. Van a romper la puerta.
15: ¡Se matarán, se matarán!
13: Solo quiero decir que si rompen la puerta, usted tendrá que pagarla.
15: ¿Yo?
13: Sí, usted.
15: ¿Cuánto?
13: Por lo menos $50.
15: ¿$50?
13: Y que sí. Abra.
9: He's going to open the door.
13: Throw that gun out. And the knife. Throw the knife out, too. All right. Now come out yourself.
15: I didn't mean it. I didn't mean to kill it.
9: Let him. All right.
15: Hold still.
9: I'm holding
15: still.
9: Okay. All right, Lieutenant. Take him into the station house. Come on, Bernardo. You've been enough trouble for one day.
15: No, no trouble. I'm over
9: very much.
15: Excuse me,
9: Lieutenant. Are you still here, Leroy?
15: You told me to wait in the booth.
9: Oh, yeah. Well, you can go on now. Has the detective got your address?
15: Oh, yes, sir. He's going to alibi me. Goodbye, Captain.
9: So long. And thank you.
15: Oh, the boss is going to ask me where I thought
9: of this. All right, you men. You can get back on the job.
15: Yes, sir.
16: Yes, sir.
9: Well, you going to the station house, man?
3: Yes, sir. Oh, Captain.
9: Yeah.
3: What did you say that made him open up?
9: Nothing important. Just that if we broke down the door, he'd have to pay for it.
17: Why are you first briefing, Sergeant Waters? What kind of accident? Yeah? Yeah? Yeah. Where? Yeah? Was anyone hurt? Was it hit and run or head on? How was it head on there?
9: And so it goes. Around the clock, through the week, every day, every year. A police precinct in the city of New York is a flesh and blood merry-go-round. Anyone can catch the brass ring. Or the brass ring can catch anyone.
18: 21st Precinct. A factual account of the way the police work in the world's largest city is presented with the official cooperation of the Patrolmen's Benevolent Association, an organization of more than 20,000 members of the Police Department, City of New York. Everett Sloan in the role of Captain Kennelly, Ken Lynch as Lieutenant King. Featured in tonight's cast were Bryna Rayburn, Santos Ortega, P.J. Sidney, Harold Stone, Ralph Camargo, and Bill Quinn. 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Art Hanna speaking.
25: 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Choo-choo Charlie was his name.

0: 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Charlie says, love my kind of funny, don't know any other penny that I love so well.
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2: Sherlock Holmes.

We present Barry Foster as Sherlock Holmes and David Buck as Dr. Watson in a new dramatization of the short stories by Sir Arthur Conan Doyle. The Abbey Grange, dramatized by Michael Bakewell, with Nicolette Mackenzie as Lady Brackenstall and Michael McLean as Captain Croker.

0: Wharton, wake up, then.
1: What is it? What's the matter?
0: A message from Inspector Hopkins. The game is afoot.
1: What game? What time is it, Holmes?
0: 6 o'clock. Into your clothes and come. Four wheelers at the door.
1: It is freezing, Holmes. What on earth has happened?
0: Not a word until we're on the train to Chislehurst. Come.
2: Well, now that we've poured out a little, we can consider the facts of the matter. This is the note which came in from Hopkins.
3: Abbey Grange, Marsham, Kent, 3:30 a.m. My dear Mr. Holmes, I should be very glad of your immediate assistance in what promises to be a most remarkable case, which is something quite in your line. Except for releasing the lady, I will see that everything is kept exactly as I found it, but I beg you not to delay an instant, as it is difficult to leave Sir Eustace. Yours faithfully, Stanley Hopkins. Well, what does it all signify?
2: It appears to be a case of murder.
3: Ah, you think this Sir Eustace is dead?
2: I should say so. Hopkins's writing shows considerable agitation, and he is not an emotional man. Yes, I gather there has been some violence, and that the body is left for our inspection. We are moving in high life, Watson. Crackling paper. E.B. monogram. Coat of arms, a picturesque address. I think we shall have an interesting morning.
4: Dr. Watson, it's good to see you, gentlemen. Thank you for getting up on such a frosty morning. But if I had my time over again, I should have let you sleep in your bed. For since the lady has come to herself, she's given so clear an account of the affair, there's not much left for us to do. You remember the Lewisham gang?
2: Burglars. The three Randalls?
4: Exactly. A father and his two sons. It's their work. I've no doubt of it.
2: Oh.
4: They did a job at Sydenham a fortnight ago and were seen and described. Rather cool to do another so soon and so near, but there's no doubt it's them. It's a hanging matter this time.
2: Sir Eustace is dead, then?
4: Yes. His head was knocked in with his own poker.
2: Sir Eustace Brackenstall, according to the driver from the station.
4: One of the richest men in Kent, Mr. Holmes. Lady Brackenstall is in the morning room, poor lady. She had a dreadful experience. She looked half dead when I arrived here. I think you'd better see her first and hear her account of the facts.
2: Yeah.
4: This way, Mr. Holmes.
5: Come in.
4: Mr. Sherlock Holmes and Dr. Watson, Lady Brackenstall.
2: Lady Brackenstall.
5: Do you mind if Teresa remains with us, Inspector? She has been bathing the bruise over my right eye.
4: Of course she must stay.
6: Do you want another cushion, madam? Are you comfortable?
5: Quite comfortable, thank you. Have these gentlemen seen the dining room yet, Inspector?
4: I thought they'd better hear your ladyship's story first.
5: I shall be glad when you can arrange matters. It's horrible to think of him just lying there.
2: Why, you have other injuries, madam. Those bruises on your arms.
5: It is nothing, Mr. Holmes. It has no connection with last night's hideous business. If you and your friend will sit down, I will tell you all I can.
2: Thank you, Lady Brackenstall.
5: Sir Eustace and I have been married for nearly a year. There's no point in trying to conceal from you the fact that our marriage was not a happy one. All our neighbours would tell you that. The fault may have been partly mine. I was brought up in South Australia. I found the proprieties of English life suffocating. I couldn't bear the formality. I felt hemmed in. But the real reason for the failure of our marriage lay in one simple fact, which was notorious to everyone. Sir Eustace was a confirmed drunkard.
2: I see.
5: Do you? Can you imagine what it is like for a sensitive, high-spirited woman to be tied to a man like that day and night? To be with him for an hour was unendurable. To be bound to him in marriage for life was sacrilege. It is a crime to say that a marriage like that cannot be broken.
6: Calm. Calm yourself, my lady.
5: But I have to tell you about last night.
2: Mm-hmm.
5: Sir Eustace retired about 10:30. Sometime after 11, I walked round to see that everything was all right before I went upstairs.
2: Oh?
5: It was my custom to do this. Sir Eustace was not always to be trusted.
2: I couldn't believe that.
5: The dining room window is hung with thick curtains. As I approached it, I felt the wind blow in my face, and I realized it was open. I flung the curtain aside and found myself face to face with a broad-shouldered, elderly man who was just stepping into the room. There were two others behind him. He caught me by the wrist and then by the throat. I tried to scream, but he struck me a blow with his fist over my eye and fell me to the ground.
6: The brutes, the savages!
5: When I came to myself, I found that they had tied me to the oak chair at the head of the dining room table. They'd used the bell rope, which they'd torn down. I had been gagged with a handkerchief round my mouth. At this moment, Sir Eustace came into the room. He must have heard something because he was carrying his favourite blackthorn cudgel. He rushed at one of the burglars, but another, it was the elderly man, picked the poker up out of the grate and struck him a terrible blow. He fell without a groan and never moved again. I must have fainted again, for the next thing I remember was seeing the three men by the sideboard. They had collected all the silver, and they had opened a bottle of wine which stood there. Each of them had a glass in his hand. They might have been a father and his two sons.
7: You see, Mr. Holmes? The Randalls. I swear it's their work.
5: It took me nearly an hour to bite through the handkerchief, and then my screams brought Teresa to my assistance. That is really all I can tell you, gentlemen, and I trust it will not be necessary for me to go over so painful a story again.
7: Any questions, Mr. Holmes?
6: You questioned her long enough, you gentlemen. It was just as she says. I ran down to find him on the floor with his blood and brains all over the room. It was enough to drive a woman out of her wits, tied there and her very dress spotted with him. She's coming to her own room now with her old Teresa to get the rest she needs.
5: Goodbye, gentlemen.
6: You just put your arm around me. You'll be all right.
7: She's been with her all her life. Nursed her as a baby and came with her to England when they first left Australia 18 months ago. And now, if you're ready, Mr. Holmes, we'll proceed to the dining room.
2: If you wish, Inspector, but I suspect there is very little for me to do here.
7: Oh, he is, Mr. Holmes. Not a pretty sight.
3: Death must have been instantaneous. What a terrible look of hatred on his face.
7: He very nearly came our way once or twice. He was a good-hearted man when he was sober, but a perfect fiend when he was drunk. There was a scandal about his drenching a dog with petroleum and then setting it alight. Her ladyship's dog, to make matters worse. And that was only hushed up with difficulty. Then he threw a decanter at that maid, Teresa Wright, and there was trouble about that. On the whole, between ourselves, it'll be a brighter house without him.
2: This is the cord with which her ladyship was tied.
7: Yes, it was threaded through the crossbars at the bottom of the chair.
2: Very professional job. The knots are very interesting.
7: And this is where the bell rope was snapped off. You can see it's frayed.
2: When this was pulled down, the bell in the kitchen must have rung loudly.
7: Now, no one could hear it. The kitchen stands right at the back of the house.
2: Ah, and how did the burglars know that no one would hear it?
7: Exactly, Mr. Holmes, exactly. There can be no doubt that the Randalls must have had inside knowledge of the house. They may have been in league with one of the servants.
2: What did the burglars take?
7: Not much. Only half a dozen articles of plate off the sideboard. Lady Brackenstall thinks that they were so disturbed by the death of Sir Eustace that they did not ransack the house.
2: No doubt that's true. And yet they drank some wine, I understand.
7: To steady their nerves.
2: Seems reasonable enough. These three glasses on the sideboard have been untouched, I presume?
7: Yes, and the bottle stands as they left it.
2: Very decent year. Lady Brackenstall actually saw the three men drinking, did she not?
7: Yes, she was quite clear about that.
2: Then there's an end of it. What more is to be said? And yet you must admit that those three glasses are very remarkable, Hopkins.
7: Really? I don't quite follow.
0: Well, let it pass. I don't see that I can be of any use to you, and you appear to have your case very clear.
7: Well, thank you for coming down, Mr. Holmes.
0: Come, Watson. I fancy we may employ ourselves more profitably at home.
2: Wrong, Watson. It's all wrong. Every instinct that I possess cries out against it. And yet, the lady's story was complete, and the detail was fairly exact. What have I against it? 3 wine glasses, that's all.
8: London Grey on platform 2.
2: If I had not taken things for granted, if I had examined every...

0: granted. If I had examined everything with the care I would have shown had we been handling the case, would I not have found something to go on? Oh, of course I would.
1: Stand clear, please. On away, dogs.
0: Quick as you can, watch me. Come on,
2: what are you doing here?
1: Stand away, please.
3: Sorry about that, my dear fellow.
2: Quite all right, Holmes. Just a little unexpected.
3: I'm sorry to make you a victim of what might seem a mere whim, but I simply can't leave the case in this condition. Let's sit down and wait for the next train to Chislehurst.
2: Well, you're going back to Abbey Green.
3: They may be a little surprised to see us, but we must go back. Allow me to put the evidence before you, and don't let us be influenced by the charming personality of Lady Brackenstall. And we'll start with the Randalls. They'd made a considerable haul at Sydenham, and as a rule, burglars are only too glad to enjoy their proceeds in peace and quiet without embarking on another perilous enterprise. Again, it is unusual for burglars to hit a lady to prevent her screaming, since one would imagine it was the one sure way to make her scream. It is unusual for them to commit murder when their numbers are sufficient to overpower one man. It is unusual for them to be content with a limited plunder when there's much more within their reach. And finally, I should say that it was very unusual for such men to leave a bottle half empty. Huh? How do you view all these unusuals, Watson?
2: Well, the cumulative effect is certainly considerable. Yet each one of them is quite possible in itself.
3: And on top of all this, there are the wine glasses.
2: What about the wine glasses?
3: Can you see them in your mind's eye?
2: As I see them clearly.
3: We're told that three men drank from them. Does that strike you as likely?
2: Well, why not? There was wine in each glass.
3: Exactly. But there was sediment in only one glass. You must have noticed that fact. Well, what does that suggest to your mind?
2: Well, the last glass filled would be most likely to contain sediment.
3: Not at all. The bottle was full of it. And it is inconceivable that the first two glasses were clear and the third heavily charged with it.
2: What, then, do you suppose?
3: That only two glasses were used, and that the dregs of both were poured into a third glass so as to give the impression that three people had been there. In that way, all the sediment would be in the one glass, would it not?
2: You mean to say that Lady Brackenstall and her maid deliberately lied to us?
3: Not one word of their story is to be believed. Ah, here's the Chislehurst train. I trust that by the time we get back to Abbey Grange, the good inspector will have departed. What we need, Watson, is a couple of hours to ourselves to study that dining room.
0: Now, Watson, that's taken care of the curtains, the chair, and the carpet. Now, I want to look at the other end of that bell rope. Would you give me a hand up onto the mantelpiece?
2: Yes, of course.
0: No, can't reach it. Could you just steady me while I try to rest the knee on that wooden bracket?
2: Right, well.
0: Oh, hello. What's this? Curious. Right, now let's try. No. I still can't reach it. Ha. Right, what's... Can you help me down?
3: We've got our case. One of the most remarkable in our collection. Dear me, how slow-witted I've been. I nearly committed the blunder of a lifetime.
2: You've got your man?
3: Man, Watson, man. 6'3" in height.
2: But what gave you the clue?
3: If you were to pull down a bell rope, Watson, where would you expect it to break? Surely, at the spot where it's attached to the wire. Why should it break 3 inches from the top, as this one has done?
2: Well, because it is frayed there.
3: Exactly. This end, which we can examine, is frayed. He was cunning enough to do that with his knife. But the other end is not frayed. I saw from the mantelpiece that it was cut clean off. The man needed the rope. He couldn't tear it down for fear of ringing the bell. He sprang up onto the mantelpiece, couldn't quite reach the top of the rope. He put his knee on that bracket. You can see the impression of his knee in the dust. And cut the rope. I could not reach the place by at least 3 inches, from which I infer that he is 3 inches taller than me.
2: Extraordinary, Holmes. How simple you make it all seem.
3: Now then. Look at the mark upon the seat of this oak chair. What is it?
2: Well, it's blood.
3: Undoubtedly.

0: This alone puts the lady's story out of court. It means that she could only have been placed in that chair after the death of her husband. Now then, let us have a few words with the old nurse, Teresa Wright.
1: Yes, sir, it's true that he threw a decanter at me. I heard him call my mistress a name. And I told him he wouldn't dare to speak so if her brother had been there. Heaven forgive that I should speak ill of the dead, but he was a fiend. Yet he was all honey when they first met him 18 months ago, when she was plain Mary Fraser. She'd only just arrived in London.
2: Was it her first voyage?
1: Her only voyage, sir.
2: Ah.
1: He won her with his title and his money and his false London ways.
2: What month was that?
1: It was just after we'd arrived. It must have been June. They were married in January.
2: Thank you. And now, do you think I could have a few words with your mistress in private?
3: I hope, Mr. Holmes, that you have not come to cross-examine me again.
2: My whole desire is to make things easy for you, Lady Brackenstall, since I am convinced you are a much tried woman. Now, if you will treat me as a friend and trust me, you will find that I will justify your trust.
3: What do you want me to do?
2: To tell me the truth.
3: Mr. Holmes!
2: No, no, Lady Brackenstall, it is no use. You may have heard of any little reputation which I possess. I will stake it on the fact that your story is an absolute fabrication. Have you nothing to tell me?
3: I have told you everything.
2: Think once more, Lady Brackenstall. Would it not be better to be frank?
3: I have told you all I know, Mr. Holmes.
4: Well, what do you propose to do now?
2: Return to London, Watson, and call in at the offices of the Adelaide Southampton line.
4: They're in Pall Mall.
2: And I think I might send a note to Inspector Hopkins about the Abbey Grange pond.
4: The pond?
2: There, Watson, in front of you.
4: Oh, yes, of course. How very thoughtful. Look, someone's cut a hole in the ice for that poor swan. How very considerate.
5: I believe you're a wizard, Mr. Holmes. I really do sometimes think you have powers that are not human. How on earth did you know that the stolen silver was at the bottom of that pond?
2: I'm very glad if I've helped you.
5: But you haven't helped me. You've made the affair far more difficult. What sort of burglars are they who steal silver and then throw it in the nearest pond?
2: It was certainly rather eccentric behaviour. I was merely going on the idea that if the silver had been taken by persons who did not want it, who merely took it for a blind, as it were, then they would naturally be anxious to get rid of it.
5: But why should such an idea cross your mind?
2: I have no doubt that my own ideas were quite wild, but you must admit that they have ended in discovering the silver.
5: Yes, Mr. Holmes, it was all your doing. But I have had a bad setback.
2: A setback?
5: The Randall gang were arrested in New York this morning.
2: Oh, dear me, Hopkins. That is certainly rather against your theory that they committed a murder in Kent last night.
5: Yeah, it is fatal, Mr. Holmes, absolutely fatal.
2: Yes.
5: And now I must be on my way.
2: Ah, you're off so soon.
5: Yes, Mr. Holmes. There's no rest for me until I've got to the bottom of this business.
2: You won't stop for dinner?
5: Well, at any other time, I'd be delighted, but...
2: Well, goodbye, and let us know how you get on.
5: Yes. Goodbye.
2: Goodbye. I dare say you thought I acted rather badly to Stanley Hopkins just now.
4: Oh, I trust your judgment.
5: A very sensible reply, Watson. You must look at it this way. What he knows is official. What I know... came to England. Only one man out of the whole
2: was on English ground last night. He will call on us at about 11 o'clock, I fancy. Then you will witness the last scene of a remarkable little drama. Come in.
6: Sherlock Holmes.
2: Ah, come in and sit down, Captain Croker. You got my telegram?
6: I got your telegram and came at the hour you said. I heard that you'd been down to the shipping office. There's no getting away from you. What are you going to do with me? Arrest me? Yeah. Well, speak out, man. You can't just sit there and play with me like a cat with a mouse.
2: Give him a cigar, Watson. Ah, bide on that, Captain. And don't let your nerves run away with you. I should not sit here smoking with you if I thought you were a common criminal.
6: What do you want me to do?
2: Give me a true account of what happened at the Abbey Grange last night.
6: I'll chance it. There's something in your face I can trust. But one thing I will say first. So far as I am concerned, I regret nothing and fear nothing. And I would do it again and be proud of the job.
2: Tell us your story, Captain.
6: Well, I must go back a bit. You seem to know everything, so you probably know that I met Mary Fraser. I won't call her by that foul beast Brackenstall's name. When I was first officer of the Gibraltar, and she was coming over from Australia.
2: Mm-hmm.
6: From the first day I met her, she was the only woman to me. It was all love on my side and all good comradeship and friendship on hers. I have no complaint to make. When we parted, she was a free woman, but I could never again be a free man.
2: Watson, be so good as to get Captain Croker a glass of whiskey.
4: Yes, of course.
6: Thank you. The next time I came back from the sea, I heard of her marriage. I was glad she hadn't thrown herself away on a poor sailor. And then, one day when I was staying with my people near Sydenham, I ran into her maid, Teresa Wright.
7: Yes, there you are, sir.
6: Oh, your health, gentlemen. She told me all about Mary and that drunken devil. I tell you, it nearly drove me mad. I managed to meet Mary herself and met her again. Then she would meet me no more. But the other day, I had noticed that my next voyage started in a week's time, and I determined I would see her once more before I left. I knew from Teresa that Mary sat up at night reading downstairs. I went round there last night and scratched on the window. At first she would not open to me, but it was a frosty night. She let me into the dining room. I was standing with her, just inside the window, in all innocence, as heaven is my judge, when that brute, who called himself her husband, rushed like a madman into the room. He called her the vilest name that a man can use to a woman and welted her across the face with his stick. I sprung for the poker, and it was a fair fight between us. I went through him as if he had been a rotten pumpkin. It was his life or mine. Was I wrong?
2: Keep to your narrative, Captain.
6: Teresa had heard Mary's scream when she came down from the room above. There was a bottle of wine on the sideboard, and I opened it and poured a little between Mary's lips. Then I took a drop myself. Teresa was as cool as ice, and it was her plot as much as mine. We must make it appear that burglars had done the thing. I sawed up and cut the rope off the bell and tied Mary in her chair. I took a few plates and pots of silver and dropped them in the pond. I made off for Sydenham, feeling that for once in my life I had done a good night's work. And that's the whole truth, Mr. Holmes, if it costs me my neck.
2: Let me shake your hand, Captain Croker. I know that every word is true. Only a sailor could have tied those knots in the rope. I only had to find out where the lady could have met a sailor. You see how easy it was for me to lay my hands upon you?
6: I thought the police would never have seen through our dodge.
2: Nor have they, nor will they, until I choose to tell them. Now look here, Captain Croker, this is a very serious matter. Though I am willing to admit that you acted under the most extreme provocation to which any man could be subjected, I am not sure that in defense of your own life your action would be pronounced legitimate. However, that is for a British jury to decide. Meanwhile, I have so much sympathy for you that if you choose to disappear in the next 24 hours, I will promise that no one will hinder you.
6: And then will it all come out?
2: Certainly it will come out.
6: Well, what sort of proposal is that to make to a man? I know enough of law to understand that Mary would be had as an accomplice. Think, I would leave her alone to face the music while I slink away. No, sir. Let them do their
7: worst.
2: I was only testing you, and you ring true every time. Well, it is a great responsibility I take on myself, but Hopkins has had his chance. See here, Captain. We'll do this in due form of law. You are the prisoner, Watson.
8: Yes.
2: You are a British jury, and I am the judge. Now, gentlemen of the jury, you've heard the evidence. Do you find the prisoner guilty or not guilty?
4: Not guilty, my lad.
2: Vox populi, vox dei. You are acquitted, Captain Croker. Come back to your lady in a year, and may her future and yours justify us in the judgment which we have pronounced this night.
9: That was Barry Foster as Sherlock Holmes and David Buck as Dr. Watson in The Abbey Grange by Sir Arthur Conan Doyle. Dramatized for radio by Michael Bakewell. Lady Brackenstall was played by Nicolette McKenzie and Captain Croker by Michael McLean. Teresa, Marty Head, and Inspector Hopkins by George Little. The play was directed in our Birmingham studios by Michael Bakewell.
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19: Calling all detectives. After 8 years in jail, a man I'd arrested faces me with a gun in his hand. That is the situation on this page from my casebook, the casebook of Jerry Browning, private detective. It's a strange and peculiar world we live in, and nobody knows that better than I, Jerry Browning, private detective. It had been a long, hard day, trying to handle two cases at the same time for clients who retained me by the year. I'd run myself ragged trying to get each case a little closer to solution. And finally, about 10 that night, I was driving home for some much-needed sleep. I caught a red light at Mansfield and Warner, a brake to a stop. And as I did...
20: Don't turn your head, pal. Just start rolling when a light changes.
19: There are times when you do as you're told, and this was one of them.
20: Well, I'll draw to an inside straight if it ain't Jerry Browning.
19: I turned my head a few inches and looked at terrible Teddy Vansom. He looked older than when I'd last seen him, which was 8 years ago on the occasion when a judge gave him 20 years to life on the Habitual Criminal Act. I smiled. People sort of smile. Hello, Teddy. This is certainly a surprise.
20: I'll bet it is, seeing as you thought you'd put me away for keeps.
19: Did they parole you, Teddy?
20: Nah, I crushed that. Jerry, I got a lot to catch up with. 8 years' wait. You and I are going to have some fun. And then, I'll crook you.
19: A man I'd sent to jail 8 years earlier escaped and climbed into my car at gunpoint.
20: Jerry, this is perfect. Croaking you is my pet ambition. But first, let's go eat. I am hungry, and you've got dough.
19: Terrible Teddy ripped into his steak as only a man who spent 8 years in jail can do. I sat beside him, wedged into a corner of a booth at the charcoal steakhouse.
20: Don't make no sudden moves, Jerry. I'd just as soon kill you with this knife as with a gun.
19: I gulped, nodded. Teddy, if I'm pale, it's not because of what you're saying, but because I'm thinking of the size of the check. Teddy had a shrimp cocktail, a double thick steak, potatoes, salad, ice cream, and coffee. 2 hours later...
20: Food like you dream about, Jerry. Yeah, pay the check and let's move on.
19: Waiter, the check. The waiter put the check down and fled. I took a quick look at it. So did Terrible Teddy.
20: $38? For what?
19: Well, you did have a drink, Teddy.
20: Not $38, wait. Come on.
19: He picked up the check, grabbed my wrist, and pulled me toward the cashier.
20: Who's the manager?
7: I am, sir. Any complaint?
20: No complaint, no.
19: That wasn't so smart, Teddy. You'll have half the cops in town looking for you now.
20: They're looking for me anyway. $38 for two dinners, and they put me in jail. Anyway, if I let these clip joints take your dough, there won't be none left for me when I croak you.
19: Let's not think about that for a while, Teddy. Where do you want to go?
20: Well, let's go to Moxie's place. You can always get a quiet drink there.
19: Moxie's isn't like that anymore, Teddy.
20: I said we're going to Moxie's.
19: Harvey Haymarket, the sleepy-voiced songster, was at Moxie's place. And the way people got into the joint these days was with a shoehorn.
8: No tables without reservations. Not tables, not tables.
20: Slip the guy a buck, Jerry. Everybody's got to eat.
19: Okay, if you say so, Teddy.
8: $1. $1 does not buy me a check. Boy, throw these bums out.
21: 1 minute, boy. This way, gentlemen.
19: What changed the head waiter's mind was Terrible Teddy's revolver practically shoved up his nose. To prevent shooting in that crowded joint, I gave the man $10, for which he didn't bother to thank me.
20: Hey, what are the dames hollering about?
19: Harvey Haymarket, they swooned for him. Teddy looked at the willowy singer, bowing his way off the postage stamp-sized stage.
20: For him?
19: Yeah. Here's your drink.
20: I didn't order no drink yet.
19: You got it, just the same. In the next 20 minutes, a rapid succession of drinks was placed on our table and snatched away after a sip or two. Teddy couldn't stand the noise, so I called for the check. It was $57.
20: Charge it. Jerry, I gotta hold up before I croak you. Drive me to the Palace Hotel.
19: Sorry, sir. Reservations are made 6 weeks in advance.
22: Room and bath? I reckon that you have one for $20 a day. 3 weeks from now. A room? We require bank references, a letter from your minister, and...
20: I'll get you two co-signers. Come on, Jerry.
19: Look, Teddy, times have changed in the 8 years you've been away.
20: Well, maybe the... Hey, be careful!
19: The car came roaring up behind us, cut around in front, tore ahead at 65, jumped the light at the next crossing, and...
21: There's nothing you can do for him. Keep going. Keep going, I said.
19: Can't take it, Teddy. We have 3-4 like that a day. More on holidays. These days we kill more people in traffic accidents than we used to lose in battle.
21: Pull over to the side.
19: I thought, well, here it comes. Teddy turned to face me.
21: Jerry, you're right. I'm too far behind the times. I can't take it.
19: He took out the gun, balanced it in his hand.
21: I figured to kill you. Now I think you're worse off if I let you live. Here, I don't need this anymore.
19: I took the gun, dropped it into my pocket. You were always tough, Teddy, but you never were a killer. So, what now?
21: Jerry, I'd be obliged if you give me a lift back to the big house. Got a parole coming up in another 6 years, and who knows? By then, times may get back to being what they used to be.
19: Yeah, that's the inside story of how I persuaded terrible Teddy Vanson to return to jail. Maybe times will be different 6 years from now, but like I said, it's a strange and peculiar world, and I wouldn't care to make any guarantees about anything. Listen next time to Calling All Detectives, mystery drama, mystery quiz, and a chance for you to match wits with yours truly, Jerry Browning, Private Detective.
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27: Just like that, they ought to bring us with an easy rifle shot.

In the interest of good citizenship and law enforcement, we present Crime Does Not Pay, based on the famous Metro-Goldwyn-Mayer series of short subjects. In just a moment, you will hear Don't Write, Telephone, starring Jack.

0: Now, Crime Does Not Pay, starring Jack LaRue as Marty White in Don't Wait, Telephone. Every thriving business, no matter where or what, has assets. When the owner or the manager takes a leave of absence, goes on a business trip, or merely on vacation, he tries to see to it that those valuable assets are protected. The same procedure applies to organized crime, which operates in a very business-like manner. The assets of organized crime are the territories it controls and the racket by which it profits. And when the boss in any district leaves town, a quick lieutenant is charged for the protection of those assets. Therefore, when the moment came, we are done. Big boss in the city called in Marty White.
1: You sent for me, Leo?
2: Yeah. So he's gone, Marty.
1: Oh, I heard. You see, nobody ever bothers me.
2: I know. That's why I sent for you.
1: Now, what's up? UDA?
2: Check. That overgrown flatfoot is actually trying to make good on the promises he made to the judge to elect him.
1: Well, you haven't taken care of.
2: Now, that wouldn't be smart. Funny about the dumbheads who elect characters like the DA. Knock off their boy and they get real mad. And nobody operates until somebody tries for the job. No sense paying off that way unless you have to.
1: I get it. So you're closing shop for a while, huh?
2: No, not exactly, Marty. Me and the boys are going on a lam for a while, till the town cools off. Meantime, we thought you might like to run the joint for us.
1: Could be. What's in it?
2: Well, you'll be taken care of. At least 10% of the take while we're out of town. More if you do a good job.
1: Am I supposed to do this by myself?
2: You can have Shiv Scannell. Everybody else is hot on a pistol.
1: And you got a deal. When?
2: Now. I'm catching a plane tonight.
1: You were pretty sure, weren't you, Leo?
2: Sure, I was sure. Nobody ever says no to Leo Dunn. Not even Marty White. He lived very long afterwards.
3: Marty.
1: Something on your mind, sir?
3: Ain't even looked at the mail yet.
1: Nothing in it.
3: How can you tell you didn't look?
1: I can tell you all about this job. Come in around noon, sit here till 6, make a few rounds till 11, hit a couple of the clubs till 3. Same tired day, the same tired routine. Go home, hit the sack. The next day, the same thing. First thing you know, I'll be going to church on Sunday just so to break the monotony.
3: What would you expect, fireworks or something? You know Leo and the fellows got this territory sewed up like a Scotchman's pocket.
1: Well, I figured something would happen. Something would get out of line. I don't know. Something.
3: When nothing happens, that's okay by me. Here, read the mail.
1: I told you there's nothing in it.
3: Here. This was marked from Buffalo. Pat Mangan, it looks like. He stashed himself in Buffalo, ain't he?
1: I think so. Okay, let's see what he's got to say. Well, what do you know? Get this, Shiv. Dear Marty, seeing as how you are standing in for Leo, I am writing this to you. As you no doubt know, I am sitting here where they tell me McKinley got knocked off because all of us had to lamb out of town on account of a certain character getting very busy in our custom hangout. So I am here not on account of I want to be, but because when I hear an order, I do so. But now I'm out of dough. I am clean. I am strictly on my upper, so to speak. I therefore request a roll. A figure, a grand will do me so we can go back into business. And if a grand isn't here by Tuesday, I'll have to do something I don't want to do. Awaiting a reply quick and fast, I remain very truly yours, Pat Mangan.
3: You don't write so good English. Not on account of I want to. It don't sound right to me.
1: So he thinks he can get away with that.
3: Oh, Cat don't mean nothing, Marty. He just needs dough to stay in the way.
1: That isn't the way I read it. And if a grand isn't here by Tuesday, I'll have to do something I don't want to do. How does that read to you, except that Mangan is going to squeal in plenty?
3: All he means is he might have to take a job. It costs dough to stay in the land. You know that, Marty.
1: All I know is Leo gave me the job of protecting him. Letting him blabbermouth like Cat Mangan stay around isn't protecting anybody.
3: So what are you going to do? Cats and buffalo.
1: How would you like to take a little trip, Shiv? Mm-hmm. You ever seen Niagara Falls, huh?
3: What for you want to go up there?
1: Well, Niagara's right next door to Buffalo, pal. A trip like that ought to bring us within easy rifle shot of Cat Mangan.

0: Well, well, well, Marty White, as I live and breathe. Hiya, Paul.
1: It's been a long time.
0: Yeah, not since you did that little job for me across the border. How have you been?
1: Okay, with a reason. You know Chef Scannell, Chef? Paul's Moran.
0: Hiya, Mr. Moran. Glad to have you in our town, Scannell. Well, what's the pitch, Marty? I thought you were keeping an eye on things for Leo.
1: I am. That's why I'm here.
0: Oh. So, what do you think is wrong?
1: Nothing, as far as you're concerned.
0: Oh. Well, what then?
1: The Cat Mangan is hiding out up here.
0: Yeah, I know.
1: I know you know. He had a report to you, same as we did.
0: What about Cat?
1: He wrote a letter.
0: I always say don't write telephone, especially with women.
1: Maybe Cat should have done that, too.
0: Huh? That's so? Excuse me, Mr. Moran. I don't think...
1: Shut up! You don't think.
0: Okay, okay.
1: Neat little warning typed on the end. Pay or else.
0: You sure?
1: Of course I'm sure. That's why I'm here.
0: What do you want from me?
1: Well, this is your territory.
0: Definitely.
1: Well, I want an okay to take care of Mangan. Here.
0: You think he means it?
1: Well, he wrote it, so he's thinking about it. If he's thinking about it, how far is he from doing it?
0: Yeah. All right, you got it. How?
1: Well, we got his address in a room across the street. I brought my rifle. Just fit it for a silencer.
0: All right. But if you get in Dutch, don't ask for me. That's all.
1: We won't. Either way. See you around, Falls. After a while.
0: Sit down, will you, Chiv?
2: I can't sit no more. 2 days we've been here, not a sign of
1: them. Let's stand. Just stop walking up and down.
2: I can't help it, Marty. I ain't like you. I can't sit at the window for 2 days holding a rifle.
1: Why not? Nothing to it. When you have to use a rifle, then you need any skill.
2: Let me go out for a walk, Marty.
1: Now, what's with you, Chiv? You're nervous?
2: No. Ever since I did that time, I can't stay in a room and I can't go out. I gotta walk.
1: Well, you'll walk. As soon as the job is done.
2: Who's that?
1: Well, you won't know till you ask.
2: Who's that?
3: That's you, kid. This is Paul. Marty there.
2: Yeah. Wait a minute. Come on in.
0: Well. Nice layout you got here, Marty.
1: It'll do until we're through.
0: Nice rifle, too. Too bad you're not going to get to use it.
1: Why not? You're protecting Mangan.
0: I don't have to. He's lammed again.
1: What?
2: Just kidding, Mr. Moran.
0: No, I'm not. He must have spotted you when you took this room. In any case, he's conned some dough out of a couple of girls and headed west.
1: How far west?
0: He turned up in Detroit. Boys out there knew he'd been holed up here. I asked if I wanted him for anything.
1: What's he doing there?
0: Dealing. In a joint on Wabash. I've got the address. You want it?
1: Want it? Pack up, Chief. We're heading west. Next stop, the Motor Metropolis. Thanks for the tip, Paul. Do you a favor sometime.
2: How much longer, Marty?
1: Here he comes out.
2: 3 a.m. already.
1: Cut the song and dance. We're here. We're waiting.
2: Okay, okay, only I thought...
1: Never mind what you thought. You drive. I'll do the thinking and the shooting.
2: I heard you. Can I turn the heat in, Marty? I'm cold.
1: Go ahead. Do you have to ask everything? Hold it.
2: Is that him?
1: Yeah, that's the cat. It's right down the stoop. Mikey had nothing to worry about.
2: Let's get him, Marty, so we can get out of here.
1: Let him get close. The 38 isn't like a rifle.
2: He's getting in that car, Marty.
1: After him, quick.
2: That's a nice ten. Get him on the fly, Marty.
1: Can't street too rough.
2: Look at him go.
1: Keep after him.
2: Doing my best.
1: Keep him in sight, will you?
2: I'm trying.
1: All the rotten luck. You think he saw us?
2: Maybe. Maybe not. Luck is right. That's why they call him Cat. He's got 9 lives.
1: Anybody in the car waiting for him?
2: There must have been. I didn't hear no starter.
1: Somebody's tipped him. Keep on his tail, will you?
2: I'm keeping. Where's this road go to?
1: Don't you recognize it, Jerry? We came over in the opposite direction yesterday. This is the way to the airport.

0: Oh, was that pretty?
1: Yeah, very pretty. With nine in a border. That character's plenty lucky.
0: What we had, Marty?
1: To the bulletin board. They usually have a timetable tacked on it.
0: Why, are we going someplace?
1: Well, I'm not sure yet. We'll see. Here it is. Flight 309 leaves here at 3:20. Stops to Chicago, then straight through to Los Angeles.
0: Cattle stay in Chicago.
1: Not him. He knows we're looking for him now. And Chicago's unhealthy. He'll go on through.
0: So what are we going to do?
1: We'll wait a while. Let him think he shook us. Then, you see, then I think we'll see what the weather's like in sunny California.
2: In just a moment, Crime Does Not Pay will continue with Don't Write, Telephone.

0: Now we continue with Crime Does Not Pay, starring Jack LaRue as Marty White in Don't Write, Telephone. Marty, with Jim tagging along, hung around Detroit for a week, letting it be known in the proper places that they had no further interest in Cat Mangan. But once Marty felt certain that the grapevine, through whatever source had tipped off Cat before, had advised their target that he was no longer wanted, he took the next plane for California, complete with hunting equipment and a protesting ship.
1: I like it. Look down there, Shiv. Pretty country.
2: I hate flying.
1: You said the plane Cat took was pretty.
2: Cat was on it, not me.
1: What's wrong? You'd rather spend 3 days on the train?
2: The train you can get off. This is like in college. Only 8 inches on the ground. You can't walk, not even from the cell door to the window.
1: I get it. Before you know it, we'll be in California.
2: But I'm afraid of it. Maybe we won't know it.
1: Now you'll know it once we get there.
2: Once we get there. We got the rod, buddy.
1: Suitcase in the baggage. All pretty. Numbers filed off. Nobody will ever trace them, not even the cops.
2: Get a good look at that dame?
1: What dame?
2: One in the uniform, but goes to the plane.
1: You been making any passes?
2: Me? Passes? No, of course not.
1: No, see that you don't. We've got enough trouble on this operation. No dames, understand?
2: Yeah, I understand. Only I still think you got that letter all wrong. But I got a feeling about this job. The whole thing smells like trouble to me.
3: So, you're Marty White, huh? When'd you blow in?
1: Last night.
3: Alone?
1: No, I left Shiv at the hotel. Getting his land legs back. He sure hates flying.
3: Must have been in an awful hurry to get here.
1: I was, Fletcher. I understand you only have a few days of sunshine each year, so I wanted to catch the good weather.
3: Never mind the bum jokes, White. What do you want in my territory?
1: I want Cat Mangan.
3: He's minding his own business, living in a little place over in Alta Vista. No trouble.
1: Well, he wrote a letter. Said he'd talk unless I let him have a grand of Leo Dunn's money.
3: Oh, Cat's not that crazy.
1: Well, see for yourself. I carry that thing from home to Buffalo, to Detroit, and now here. Excuse the creases.
3: I see. I'll have to do something I don't want to do. Seems clear enough. Never thought Cat had tried something like this just for dough. Okay, what do you want from me?
1: Cat's address.
3: Ask the girl for it on your way.
1: And you're okay to take care of him here.
3: You've got that already.
1: And can you charter a plane for me?
3: How big?
1: Well, big enough for Shiv and me and the pilot. I'm big enough to get from here to Frisco or Las Vegas. We'll head east from either place.
3: I'll take care of it. When are you working?
1: Tonight.
3: All right. Call me before you leave the hotel. I'll tell you which airport and the make and number. And as the saying goes, Marty, good hunting.

0: He's in there with his car.
1: Garage is attached. The big door. You go in right from the house.
0: I was going to get him without a chopper.
1: He drives right out, that is. Watch and see. That's his garage.
0: Like this? He drives out and you don't do nothing?
1: No, not yet. He'll be back. He thinks he's safe. Okay, Shiv, drive up that driveway and block him. We can wait until he comes home. Headlights coming up the hill, Shiv.
0: Think it's him?
1: Oh, we'll find out in a minute. Oh, the sucker, the crazy sucker. He's getting out to see who we are.
0: Where you going, Marty?
1: No place. Just to meet our long-lost pal. So, you thought you'd sing, did you, Cat? Well, here's your grand from Leo with interest. Okay, Chip, let's ride. Straight pieces of lead in them, I'm sure.
0: Where are we going now?
1: Straight out to the Burbank Airport.
0: Marty, we ain't gonna fly again.
1: You want to get home, don't you? Hear them? Foul car, I don't hear any bells. That's no fire engine.
0: So quick?
1: They must have heard the shots. First bad brake. Put on, Shiv. There's a plane waiting for us. Let them chase us. We got wings once we hit that airport. Turn right, Shiv. Right onto the field.
0: Check.
1: There it is, the little one with the engine turning over. Here's where we ditch the buggy.
0: I don't know which I hate most, flying or cop.
1: And I kid you, fly. But first, run for it.
0: I told you that you smell like trouble.
1: David, tell me when we get home. Is the ship Fletcher chartered?
2: Sure is. You guys are in an awful hurry.
1: No time to talk. Let's go.
2: I can't. I've got to get clearance from the tower.
1: You heard that. Cops, gun your engine.
2: I can't. I'll lose my license.
1: You see this? You'll lose more than your license. You don't take off right now.
0: Marty, those cops, they're stopping next to a jalopy.
1: Okay, fly boy. Do you fly or do you get a hole in your head?
2: Sure looks like I fly.

0: NC-56478 from Burbank Tower. NC-56478 from Burbank Tower. 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You have taken off without clearance. Return to field at once. Over.
1: Burbank from 56478. Can't come back. There's a gun in my back.
0: Foley, jump him.
2: Cut that radio, you.
1: Burbank, I'm being snatched.
2: Cut that radio, I said.
1: Let go of my arm. You want to kill us all?
0: NC-56478 from Burbank. Where are you heading? Who are your passengers? Over. 56478 from Burbank. 56478 from Burbank. Come in, 56478. Over.
3: Is that the plane that just took off, operator? I'm trying to raise him. But who are you? What are you doing in this tower?
4: Metropolitan Police. Barkley, Lieutenant, homicide. We want the two passengers in that plane.
3: I heard one of them threaten the pilot, sir. With a gun, it seemed. He isn't answering anymore.
4: Now, they've got a gun on him, all right. Hey, what's the range of that type plane?
3: About 400 miles, Lieutenant.
4: Area map?
3: On the wall over there, sir.
4: Yeah, good. Your radio reach that far?
3: Yes, sir. We have one wave band.
4: Then get busy. Call them in. Give my name and authority. Tell them to have their local police stand by to pick up two killers when that plane comes down. Here's the list. San Francisco, Las Vegas, Reno, Phoenix, Williams, Sacramento, Carson City, Fresno, Stockton, Oakland. That's a starter, and I get going. Wherever those lads come down, they'll have a fine reception committee all ready for them.
5: Look, they'll think it awfully funny when we land without clearance from the tower.
6: Not for that, we'll tell them an emergency landing. Radio and deck for you.
5: Well, they'll check it. They'll know better.
6: Never mind that now. Your job is to get us down.
7: Yeah, get us down. Easy, one piece. I thought the big planes were up.
6: Take it. They should take a piece.
3: Before, who knows we're coming into Frisco?
6: Maybe nobody, maybe everybody. Who knows?
5: You only let me keep the radio on, it's been all right.
6: Shut up, you. Fly the plane.
5: Yes, sir. We're practically landed now.
7: I don't care who said it. The ones were on the ground.
3: Did it have to be Frisco, Mike? Couldn't it have been closer?
6: I picked Frisco because it's so big. They figure we headed for a tank town someplace.
5: Okay, fella. We're down. You're on the ground. And you're on your own. But don't ask me to do
6: it. I'm asking you for nothing, see?
7: Marty, you killed him too?
6: I just clumped him. He'll come too after a while. Here we go, Shiv.
8: All right. Third flight.
7: Come on. Come right. Cop.
6: Yeah, cop's all right.
8: Come out of that plane, both of you. San Francisco police.
6: Come on, take us, Flatfoot.
8: You can't get away. You're covered. Are you coming out?
7: No use, Marty. It's no use. They're all around them lights. We're sitting ducks.
6: Hey, don't take me. Go on. Go ahead if you want to.
7: I ain't no hero, Marty. I'm going.
8: Marty!
6: Give up and sing, will you? Well, not on me. Nobody rats on me.
8: Oh, White. Are you coming up? We saw you give it to your pal. We can get you without touching the pilot. Are you coming out?
6: Me? Come out? Are you coming in?

Crime Does Not Pay. Jack LaRue, who was starred as Marty White in Don't Write, Telephone, will be back with you in just a moment.

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1: The story you've just heard details some of the methods of operation of organized crime. Of course, in the end, the criminals were caught, as they always are. But think a moment of the police organization tied up in the fight against these men. Of the good tax money, yours and mine, which is spent in this fight every day. If this type of criminal found no easygoing citizens to fleece, no complacent communities within which to flourish, that money would go to improving our lives rather than to the fight against crime. What this all adds up to is this, that not only for the criminal, but for every citizen such as you and me, crime does not pay.
0: Thank you, Mr. LaRue. Crime Does Not Pay is written by Ira Marion and directed by Mark B. Loeb, with music composed and conducted by John Garth. 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Any similarity is purely coincidental.

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2: If you like high adventure, come with me. If you like the stealth of intrigue, come with me. If you like blood and thunder, come with me.
1: O'clock. In the dead black of a northern night on the Port Lancer waterfront, far up the Canadian coastline. On the steamship, whose stern lights can still be seen growing dimmer by the second, there is a casket. In the casket is Judith Wright, alive, conscious, and for some strange reason cooperating with her kidnappers, who are whisking her away under the very noses of her would-be rescuers. On the rickety makeshift wharf of Port Lancer are Captain Bart Friday, his fellow operative, Skip Turner, and Major Lawrence. Yes, the same Major Lawrence of Army Intelligence who got Captain Friday into this and was supposed to have been killed back on Marmaduke Island, where Friday and Skip first picked up the girl. How is it the Major's alive? But never mind that now. Captain Friday wants action, and he wants it in a hurry.
2: Major Lawrence, if you've got any influence, use it now.
3: What do you want?
2: Can you get a speed launch, something that can run circles around that steamship that's getting away from us?
3: It's important.
2: Important? Man, don't you realize that Judith Wright is on that ship?
3: You must be wrong. I was standing over there with a gangplank checking every person.
2: Do we have to argue? The girl went aboard in a coffin.
3: Coffin? Well, come along, both of you.
4: Hey, Captain, you realize we're leaving that bird English where he lay after you socked him?
2: Where were your eyes, Skip?
4: What you mean?
2: Didn't you see those two men sniffing around the body?
4: Well, yeah, but I thought they was a couple of natives.
2: No, Major Lawrence's men. They'll look after English.
5: Come on down these steps. Look lively in the dark. They're rickety.
2: What do we got down here?

0: Government patrol launch. Watch your step.
1: Hey, this is a little beauty.
0: Ahoy, Commander.
2: Aye, aye, Major Lawrence.
0: We're coming aboard the launch. I want to stop that steamer before she gets out into open water.
2: Come aboard, sir. We can round her up before she gets out of the harbor with this little job, sir.
0: All right, aboard with you.
3: Yep.
0: Come on, Skip.
1: Yeah, coming up. Oh, nice solid deck, too. I'll give you a hand, Major.
0: Oh, I don't need it. Oh, thanks, just the same. All right, Commander, let's go.
2: Belay there. Got the stern line. Line release, sir.
0: Captain Friday, we've got 2 or 3 minutes before we get near enough to steamer to signal. I want to know what this is all about.
3: I think I can put the whole thing together if you'll tell us how you got away from Marmaduke Island alive.
0: Well, as you remember, we landed on the island, and I left you and Skip Turner here hidden near the shoreline.
1: Yeah, for 3 hours.
0: Yes, well, things went wrong. I was supposed to go inland to a trapper's cabin and pick up the girl.
1: Judith Wright?
0: Yes. Instead, I was taken prisoner. I had an army GI watching the cabin to be sure the girl was kept there until I could arrive.
3: Was she a prisoner in the cabin?
0: Yes, being held by a couple of pretty rough characters. We'd located the cabin, and my soldier was watching the place.
1: Yeah, but if you wanted the girl, why didn't you take Captain Friday and me in with you? We could have stormed the place.
0: I couldn't do that. That'd have given my whole show away. I'm up here to break up a smuggling and kidnap ring.
1: So that's what we're up against, huh?
0: Well, isn't it pretty obvious? They got away with Judith Wright, didn't they?
3: But if you were going to kidnap her by yourself...
0: Well, you see, I'm known in these parts. You and Skip Turner aren't. I knew that the next depot in the smuggling chain was here in Port Lancer. I wanted to get the girl in your hands and have you deliver her here. I thought you, as strangers, might spot the hideout here quicker than I could. The gang on this end might even come out in the open, thinking you were the men who were supposed to deliver Miss Wright here.
3: Well, but the plan didn't come off, huh?
0: No. I was made a prisoner. The soldier on guard saw it happen. He dashed in and grabbed up the girl and got out of the cabin.
1: He thought you was dead.
0: Well, they yelled to him that they'd kill me unless he brought the girl back. But I ordered him to keep running.
3: Well, he arrived where we were with a knife blade between his shoulder blades.
0: Yeah. One of the kidnappers was a French-Canadian knife thrower. When he ran out of the cabin with a knife in his hand, I was afraid of what was going to happen.
3: Yeah. But the boy made it, and we got the girl to the mainland where we left the horses. We rode into Port Lancer, stopped at the livery stable. By the way, that Scotch livery stableman is one of the gang.
0: Good. We'll pick him up. How do you know?
3: He slugged me. I didn't hit hard enough. When he lowered Skip here into the stable, I'd come around and I clipped him instead.
0: That wasn't very clever of him.
3: Oh, but it did distract our attention long enough to give the girl a break. She made the most of it.
0: You mean she ran away when you were in the stable?
3: Yeah. Luckily, we came to in time to see her running in the direction of the forest. We followed her to her cabin.
0: Not the cabin of that East Indian, Abbott.
3: That's the cabin.
1: Hey, we're growing up on a steamer. Look how much brighter our lights are.
0: Yeah, only a minute or two longer now. Go on, Captain.
3: Now, we looked in the window and saw Abbott putting the girl into a casket.
0: That's how they've been shipping human beings into the United States.
1: United States?
0: Certainly. Any unwelcome character who wanted to slip into the United States could do it by paying $1,000 to this underground smuggling ring.
1: But Major Lawrence, Judith Wright ain't headed for the United States.
0: She thinks she is. She paid $1,000 to be taken in.
3: I wondered if it wasn't something like that.
1: You mean they play a dirty trick like that? Take $1,000 from a girl to slip her into the U.S. and then...
3: And then when she put herself in their hands, ship her off to the Bay of Bengal slave market. Why not? That way they collect double.
1: Well, if that ain't a low-down dirty trick.
0: Good. The commander's signaling for the steamer to pull up.
3: Now, the steamship seems to want to argue. Doesn't want to be stopped in midstream.
1: Hey, we got a machine gun aboard. Look, Chap, the commander's pulling the cover off of it.
0: Yeah, he'll use it, too. Unless the master of that craft heaves to and in a hurry. He'll give him one more chance.
3: And that's the last chance.
0: Yeah. Well, the captain of the steamer's given in. That means he's going to wait for us.
4: But what, Commander?
2: I'll have a word with the master of that trap for trying to brush us off. He can't do that.
4: Go ahead, Commander. Take him apart.
2: We'll run up alongside now.

0: United States government, and keep a civil tongue in your head.
1: Well, what did you say, so, mister? All right, try us, come aboard.
0: All right, Major. Up the ladder with us.
2: Thanks, Commander. All right behind me, Captain Friday. You too, Skip.
3: Yeah, right with you, Major.
4: All right. Up you go.
3: Hey, this ain't no cannery boat, Captain.
0: Yeah. I was mistaken.
3: How much further?
0: Major's up. Here I go over the rail. All right, over with you, Skip.
3: Yeah.
2: This man says he's the master of this ship, Captain Friday.
5: How do you do, sir? Name's Hanson. If I'd had any idea it was a government boat chasing us, I'd have pulled around before.
2: What's your destination, Captain Hanson?
5: South Pacific, Indian Ocean.
2: Bay of Bengal?
5: Certainly. All the ports around the bay. There's nothing underhanded about that. My clearance paper...
2: Don't worry. I think you've got a passenger aboard.
5: Yes, we carry supercargo when there is any.
2: This man's an East Indian. Name of Abid.
5: Yes, I have such passengers.
2: Mind taking us to him?
5: Certainly not. He has the number two cabin to the starboard.
2: Just a minute, Hanson.
5: Aye, Major.
2: Captain Friday and Skip Turner can get Abid. I want a little talk with you.
5: I hope all this isn't going to take too long. If I miss the high tide, I'm not going to get across the bar tonight.
2: Well, that depends on you. Go ahead, Captain Friday.
0: Okay, Major. Go on, Skip.
6: What's that all about, Captain? Why the private conversation?
0: Well, I wouldn't be surprised if Major Lawrence suspected Hanson's in this underground blackbirding deeper than he pretends.
6: You mean this ship's part of the smuggling deal?
0: Hanson could be in it all the way. Or he may be the unknowing instrument. After all, even Major Lawrence didn't suspect Judith Wright was in that casket.
6: Sure. Just a dead Chinese being returned to his ancestors.
0: Yeah. Oh, this is the cabin.
6: Yeah, number two, all right.
7: Who is it?
0: Message from Captain Hanson. Open up.
7: What is the message?
0: Don't be a fool. I'm not going to shout it through a locked door.
7: The ship is not moving. Why is that?
0: There's trouble in the engine room.
7: Engine room?
0: Yeah. We got to make repairs before we cross the bar out into the open ocean.
7: So that is the reason.
0: Yeah, now open the door. I got an urgent message from Captain Hanson.
7: Who are you?
0: Second mate, hurry up. I gotta get back on duty.
7: I have unlocked the door. Open it and come in.
0: You wait outside here, Skip. He's gonna pull a fast one.
6: Okay, you walk into something, I'm here to get you out.
0: Here I go.
7: Yes? Come in, Mr. Mate.
0: You got your lights off.
7: I always get seasick. I am lying in my berth. I think it helps me if I keep my cabin dark.
0: You got up to unlock the door?
7: I just barely made it. I am very sick, so close the door and deliver your message.
0: I'd much prefer to have a little light on the subject.
7: If you please.
0: I don't please. I want light.
7: So, it is not the second mate at all. It is the Captain Friday.
0: Yeah, and that's a lot of hooey about you being seasick. Telling me you were in your berth and all the time you're standing there waiting to wallop me over the skull when I stepped into the cabin.
7: How did you get aboard the ship?
0: You'd better forget about trying to escape, Bobbin. There's a government patrol boat alongside.
7: You must be insane. I have no wish or reason to try to get away.
0: Don't give me any of that. You got a white girl down in the hold of this ship in a coffin.
7: Maybe you'd like to prove that?
0: I don't have to. Major Lawrence saw the casket taken aboard this craft left port.
7: Perhaps the Major was mistaken.
0: What kind of mischief are you hinting at now?
7: Do you think for 1 minute, Captain Friday, that we did not anticipate just this? You don't suppose we're such fools as to be caught with a girl stowaway?
0: What are you saying?
7: But of course, naturally, if we did have a girl in a coffin on the ship, it would be so arranged that the whole business could be jettisoned into the bay.
0: Are you saying you threw Judith Wright into the bay?
7: If she was ever aboard, it would be the thing to do, wouldn't it? With plenty of way to send her and the casket to the bottom quickly.
5: Skip, come here quick.
2: Right behind you, Captain.
5: You hear what Abbott's been saying?
2: Yeah, you want us to wring his neck?
7: I've got both you men covered. The first one to make a move.
5: Get him, Skip.
3: You bet.
5: Get the gun! That takes care of friend Abbott.
2: Yeah, you got him right on the part of the jaw.
5: And that's not all he's going to get if they threw Judith Wright overboard, nailed in that coffin.

0: What happened to Judith Wright? Why did she give herself into the hands of these unscrupulous men? In just a moment, we're going to follow Captain Friday and Skip down into the hold of the ship. But wait.
1: Okay. Down the ladder into the hold of the ship.
2: Yeah.
1: You coming, Skip?
2: Yeah, I'm coming down.
1: Careful. It's a 20-foot fall if you lose your grip.
2: Yep, 20 feet down into darkness.
1: Hey, don't come so fast. You're stepping on my fingers.
2: Well, I'm just trying to keep with you. I thought the Major come down with us.
1: He's got a job wringing a confession out of the ship's captain. He and the commander will have the whole story by the time we clean up down here.
2: Oh, then they did arrest him, huh?
1: Whole ship's under arrest for smuggling and kidnapping and blackbirding. All right, I'm down. Watch it.
2: I'm down, too. I might as well be in a coal bin for all I can see.
1: I got a couple of flashlights. Borrowed them off of Captain Hansen here.
2: Oh, thanks. Hey, they really give off a light.
1: Yeah. Oh, ship's got a pretty good cargo here.
2: Mm.
1: All right, look here. Cases of canned fish, bales of cured skins and furs.
2: This end down here seems to be loaded with cedar logs.
1: Looks like there was a little bit of everything down here.
2: Yeah, everything but Judith Wright's coffin.
1: Mm. Wait a minute. Listen.
2: Sounds like something's loose.
1: There is. Let's see if we can locate her.
2: Yeah, but if we're looking for Judith,
1: it's
2: Wright...
1: over this way somewhere.
3: Hey, here it is, over this way. Hey, Captain Friday, come here.
1: What is it, Skip? Hey, there's a hatch open.
3: No kidding, and right outside the ocean.
1: Then Ovid meant what he said. They did dump the coffin and girl into the bay.
4: Oh, the dirty skunks. They drowned Judith like a rat just to hide evidence against themselves.
1: Didn't even take time to close the hatch again. They must have been rushed. Probably threw her overboard when they heard the launch whistle to heave to.
2: Oh, honest to Christmas, Cappy. I've never felt so rotten about anything. Poor kid in that casket with the lid screwed down.
5: Please.
2: Huh?
5: Do not feel so bad.
2: Hey.
5: If I've given you any anguish...
1: Judith Wright. What are you doing down here in the hold of this ship?
5: You're angry with me.
3: But you're supposed to be in that coffin at the bottom of the harbor.
5: Yes. It's not my fault I'm not. I have a friend.
1: On this ship?
5: Yes, down here in the hold. He's a stowaway.
1: Where is he?
5: Olan! Please, it's all right to come out.
2: Oh, Houlihan, huh?
5: They don't mind if you're a stowaway. Ah, there you are.
6: Yeah, but sure now you shouldn't have given me away.
5: You have nothing to fear from Captain Friday and Skip Turner. This is O'Houlihan, Captain Friday.
1: Hello, O'Houlihan.
6: And the same to you, mister.
1: Now, and what's been going on here?
6: Well, as the little lady here says, I'm a stowaway.
1: You sure picked yourself a sweet ship to hide out on.
6: Well, you can't be pickish. Ain't many ships come up this way anymore. Take what you can get.
1: Okay. So you stowed aboard this craft. What then?
6: Well, I overheard Captain Hansen and that East India feller, Ovid. Hear them talking.
1: Yeah?
6: Yeah. He was down here. They put that here coffin right up next to that hatch there. And Ovid told the captain that if there was any sign of trouble, the hatch was to be opened and the coffin dumped overboard.
1: Yeah?
6: Hmm. And then they went away.
1: Go on.
6: Well, being a curious cuss, I kept wondering what was in the coffin that they didn't want the police to know about.
1: And so you unscrewed the lid?
6: Yeah, I reckon I did. And you can imagine the surprise when out pops the little lady here. She was kind of mad at me at first,
5: well,
6: though.
5: I thought he was spoiling the whole thing.
1: You hadn't heard the conversation about dumping you?
5: No, I'd heard nothing. But when O'Houlihan told me what they might do to me, I got out of the coffin quick, but yes.
2: Well, I think O'Houlihan ought to get a decoration.
5: Oh, yes, so do I. Because we'd hardly filled the coffin up with two sacks of flour and screwed the lid down again when we heard a boat whistle. We heard someone coming down into the hole. We rushed over here and opened the hatch and threw the casket into the water. It's a miracle I'm alive.
1: You're telling us. And all because you were such an obstinate young woman. All because you insisted on putting yourself in the hands of these unscrupulous men.
5: Yes, I know that now. But I was so anxious to get into the United States. It was so necessary that I reach my friends who are in the United States.
7: Sister, did you think you was headed for the USA?
5: Yes, for Seattle.
7: Well, then, wouldn't you have been surprised when you woke up and found yourself in one of the Bay of Bengal ports being sold as a slave girl to some second-rate Malaya potentate?
5: You're fooling me.
7: Well, ask Captain Friday.
5: Captain Friday? They would not have done such a thing. I can't
1: Skip
5: believe it.
1: Skip telling you exactly where you were headed for.
5: But I paid that Mr. English and Mr. Abbott $1,000 to get me into the United States.
1: Then you got exactly what was coming to you. Don't you know there's only one safe way to get into the United States, and that's on a passport?
5: That's the awful thing. I have no country anymore. I have no passport. There's no way for me to enter legally, even for a short time. All the friends I have are in America.
6: She's a refugee from Norway, she was telling me.
5: Yes, my parents were killed. I escaped the enemy through Sweden, Finland, and then Russia. I've been almost 2 years crossing Russia. And then for a price, a Russian pilot flew me over to Alaska.
1: Where in Alaska?
5: It was Fairbanks.
1: That's where you made your first contact with the Blackbirders?
5: Blackbirders?
1: Yeah, that's what they call men who smuggle human cargo.
5: Oh, yes, it was in Fairbanks.
1: Major Lawrence will be interested in that.
5: Major Lawrence? But you told me he was killed.
1: I thought he was. He's alive enough, though. Up on deck now, questioning the captain and Abbott. The whole ship's under arrest by order of the United States government.
6: Oh, it is now. Well, what does that make me?
7: That puts you in a mess, O'Houlihan.
6: Well, I've been in a mess most of my life. So one more ain't gonna kill me, I guess.
1: I don't think you're in half the trouble you'd have been in if you'd been caught by Captain Hansen. He'd have thrown you to the sharks, and that would have been the end of O'Houlihan.
7: But to get back to you, Judith... That was a dirty trick you pulled at the livery stable, letting the captain here and me get clipped over the head while you beat it for the cabin in the woods.
5: I was so anxious to get to America. I knew I was with good men when I was with you, but I tried so hard and so long to get to America. I just couldn't give up when I was so near.
1: How did you know to go to Ovid's cabin?
5: I was told on Marmaduke Island. I was told that if anything went wrong... I was to contact Mr. Abbott at that cabin in the woods.
1: Uh-huh. Well, for everybody concerned, it's a good thing that old Scotch livery stable owner didn't knock out Skip and me the way he was supposed to.
5: Oh, yes. That time when I knew you'd followed me to the cabin, I was very angry with you. For which I apologize now. At this moment, I'm most happy to have you here.
7: Well, you ought to be, sister. You ought to get right down on your knees to Captain Friday.
1: Cut it out, Skip.
5: But... what is to become of me now? I have no place to go. I have no home. No people.
1: Yeah, that's bad.
5: For months and months, I've been putting all my hope on finding refuge in your beloved United States. Sometimes it's kept me from freezing to death. Sometimes from starving. Just remembering that sometime I would be safe in America. And now look at me. Now there's no hope.
6: Yeah, sure, now it's that dad burned blazing outrage. That's what it is.
1: We're going up on deck.
5: I'm on the way.
1: That depends on Major Lawrence. You too, O'Houlihan.
6: Mm-hmm, that it suits me. Air down here in the hold of this ship's beginning to get on my nerves anyhow.
1: Come on over to the ladder. Okay. I'll go up first. Miss Wright, you follow me.
5: Yes. Is it far?
1: About a 20-foot climb. Just hang on tight. You'll be all right.
5: I'm glad it's dark.
1: O'Houlihan, you follow up the ladder right after Miss Wright.
6: I will, Ed.
1: Skip, you bring up the rear. Okay, here I go. All right. Come on, Miss Wright.
5: Yes. If only the boat didn't sway and bounce. So?
7: You next, O'Houlihan.
6: Yep, I'm right on the little lady's heels.
7: Yeah, and I'm right after you. Okay, we're all on the ladder, Captain.
1: Okay, Skip. It's almost over, Miss Wright. You all right?
5: Yes, it's not too bad.
1: Yeah. I'm going up through the hatch now. Wait till I get on deck and I'll give you a hand. There. All right, now give me a hand. Reach up.
5: Oh, it's so dark.
1: That's it. Now, up with you.
5: Oh, don't let go of me.
1: There you are. Safe on deck.
6: Oh. Here I come now. Oh, man, oh, man. Don't that fresh air smell good? Phew.
7: There, everybody's up.
8: Hello? Who's there?
1: Is that you, Commander?
8: Oh, it's you, Captain Friday. What do you got with us?
6: Here now, turn that blame flashlight out of my eyes.
8: Well, if it isn't O'Houlihan.
1: What are you doing on this craft, Irish?
6: Oh, now, is that you, Commander?
1: You don't know who it is, all right.
8: He was a stowaway. I think we owe him a vote of gratitude.
1: Yeah?
8: Yeah. Turn your flash over on the girl.
1: Girl? Why, this is the girl who's supposed to be at the bottom of a bay in a casket.
5: Yes. It's because of O'Houlihan here that I'm alive.
1: O'Houlihan overheard the plot to dump her if the authorities showed up. He opened the casket and filled it with sacks of flour.
8: O'Houlihan, you're all right.
6: Commander, do you feel sick?
8: I've been patrolling these coasts for 10 years. O'Houlihan and I have had a lot of trouble in that time. He's a thief and a poacher and an old good bum. But saving this girl's life makes up for the lot of it.
5: I'm that important?
8: You bet. Miss Wright, you can give the United States government a line in this whole underground blackbirding setup. You can point out the various depots where they hid you out.
5: Yes, I can do that.
8: You do, and I don't think there's anything Major Lawrence won't do for you.
5: Anything?
8: Yeah. He spent 2 years and lost a lot of good men trying to round up these smugglers. You help him break up the ring, and he'll go all the way with you.
5: Oh, would he? Do you suppose...
1: What Miss Wright's trying to say, Commander, her country's in the hands of the enemy. Her relatives have been killed. She spent 2 years trying to get into the United States.
5: Oh, yes. Do you suppose Major Lawrence will let me in? Will he help me to do what's necessary?
8: I bet he will.
7: Where is the Major now?
8: In the captain's cabin. Still trying to break down the captain of the ship and that East Indian.
1: I won't talk?
8: Yeah, we've got enough to hang the lot of them now. But we need definite evidence for the courts.
1: I should think if we sprung Miss Wright on him.
7: Hey, sure. They think she's at the bottom of the bay.
8: Come on. This is the door. I'll open it and you step in, Miss Wright.
5: But yes.
9: But I tell you, Major Lawrence, I do not know of any such girl as Judith Bright. If she is on board this craft...
5: And I am on board this craft, Mr. Abbott.
9: Miss Wright, where did you come from?
5: You ugly, wicked, unprincipled person. You took $1,000 from me, and then you kidnapped me. And then you tried to drown me.
9: Oh, this is too bad. This is the end.
5: Major Lawrence, I can tell you every underground depot where these men kept me, from Alaska to Port Lancer. I would gladly help you.
10: But if you do that, Miss Wright, I think you've won the friendship of the United States government.
5: Oh, those are good words. That's what I've wanted you to say. More than anything, I wish to be friends with the great government of the United States.

And so Judith Wright ended her misguided flight from Norway to Port Lancer, finally made her peace with this government, and was given shelter from the desperation and violence of her homeland. And now she is a citizen. A Coffin for the Lady is a Carlton E. Morse production, and another in the series of Adventures by Morse.

0: You know, some marmalades get some of their tang from added flavoring. While Robertson's Golden Shred gets all of its tang from Seville oranges. What would you rather have for breakfast?
1: I came across Mr. Kipling in the meadow by the church. If I've painted that spire once, he said, I've painted it a dozen times. He offered me an apple pie. An artist needs inspiration, he explained. Golden shortcrust pastry, delicious apple filling, and just the right amount of sugar sprinkled on top. But then, when it comes to the little details, Mr. Kipling does have an exceedingly good eye.
2: I'm crunching my polo, dear Liza, dear Liza. I'm crunching my polo, dear Liza, crunching.
3: The nicest thing about the mint with the hole is that it's smooth and never crumbles. You can eat polo without other people hearing. Try sucking them, dear Henry.
2: I can't. I've already crunched them all.

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1: Los Angeles Police calling all cars. Attention all cars. Broadcast 238 regarding a murder. No description of the suspect in this case. That's all. Rosenquist.

0: Remember the time Aunt Aggie and her five children dropped in on you unexpectedly and you had to sleep on the floor? And how stiff and achy you were in every joint the next morning? Friends, that's exactly how your motor feels and acts when you consign it to the park bench, so to speak, with only the threadbare covering of inferior oil instead of giving it the cushioning protection of real lube. You expect your car to give you many thousands of miles of faithful service, don't you? Very well, treat it accordingly. Give it life-prolonging comfort and ease of operation by changing its staff of life to Real Lube, the enduring motor oil that really protects every vital moving part with a satin-smooth covering. Smooth, yes, and at the same time so strong and impenetrable that the devastating heat of high speeds and hot weather cannot reach your motor to get in their dirty work. So when you get Rio Grande cracked, the gasoline that powers more police cars, fire engines, ambulances, and other emergency equipment, wherever it is sold than any other brand, get Real Lube, the finest motor oil sold in the West. The story we are to hear tonight was taken in the main from facts on file in the Los Angeles Police Department. We have therefore asked Chief of Police James E. Davis to preface our program. Chief Davis.
1: Good evening, ladies and gentlemen. Sometimes the most dramatic work on the part of a peace officer goes unnoticed by the rank and file of a city's people, simply because that work has not been blazoned in headlines. Sometimes an important case is broken, but the story behind it never breaks, for the average peace officer does not want publicity. He does not need it. He does his duty as he sees it and does not look for praise. The vast majority of criminal cases are investigated and closed without fanfare, such as our story tonight. Because persons still living might be hurt by the broadcast of certain facts surrounding our story, we have purposely changed both locale and personnel. It is our desire to present our programs without harm to anyone, but to bring out most certainly that crime of any sort is an unprofitable enterprise. I shall reserve additional facts for the end of the program.
0: In a spacious home in one of Los Angeles' most exclusive residential districts, a father and his son engage in heated argument.
2: What do I care about your plans? What right have you to make plans for me?
3: Son, you're not thinking. You're just standing there shouting. And that isn't going to get you anywhere.
2: I am thinking. That's all I've been doing, day and night, is thinking, thinking.
3: If that were the case, you wouldn't be talking like an idiot.
2: Am I an idiot because I've fallen in love? You did the same thing. You laughed at the opposition and resentment. You went right ahead and married Mother, in spite of everything.
3: I'm not offering any opposition. I'm not holding any resentment. You can marry anyone you please, and good luck to you, but not now.
2: Well, we'll see about that. Why should I obey you when you refuse to give me a logical reason?
3: We won't go into that again. My reason for demanding a delay is sufficiently logical to satisfy me.
2: That's a big help, isn't it? I'll run over and see Mary now and tell her you have a logical reason why we shouldn't get married. She'll probably appreciate that. She'll doubtless have great respect for her future husband.
3: Oh, go out somewhere and cool off. And come back and talk to me like a sensible person.
2: It's my turn to stand on my own feet. I can see where it's going to be necessary for me to take whatever action I consider advisable.
3: What do you mean?
2: You'll find out. And all your money won't do you any good. I'm going to get what I want in this case. Understand that? No matter how I get it.

0: Hello?
1: Hello, Ted.
0: Yes?
1: This is Jim Ritter.
0: Oh, how are you, Jim?
1: Terrible. I've guessed wrong, Ted.
0: What do you mean?
1: I sold 50,000 shares of Consolidated Pipe short.
0: Wow, it jumped 4 points today.
1: It didn't go up until about 2 minutes before the market closed, so I have until Monday morning to cover. Ted, can you dig up 200,000 over the weekend?
0: Not a chance in the world, Jim.
1: Oh, I thought perhaps you...
0: Oh, you know I'd do it if I could, Jim, but I'm sewed up. How about Westcott?
1: Well, he'd give it to me, I suppose, but...
0: But what?
1: Oh, never mind, Ted. Well, thanks all the same.
0: Sorry I can't help you, Jim.
1: Oh, that's all right. Bye.
2: I'm sorry, Mary. I can't see you tonight. No, it's nothing serious. I have something to do. I'll call you as soon as it's done. Goodbye, darling. I'll show him. Hayden, what are you doing in here?
3: Begging your pardon, sir. You told me to bring you some coffee.
2: That's right, I did. Well, after this, knock when you want to come in my room.
3: Yes, Mr. Westcott.
2: I have enough trouble without the servants spying on me. Put the coffee down and get out of here.
3: Yes, sir. Yes.
4: Hayden!
3: Yes, sir.
4: Hayden!
3: Yes, sir. Coming, sir.
4: Where's my son?
3: Well, that is,
4: Well, come out with it. Why are you stammering?
3: Well, I don't think I should say, sir.
4: Say what? What's the matter with you?
3: Well, Mr. Westcott, Master Carl is in a very bad humor, sir.
4: So am I. Get him. Tell him I want to see him at once.
3: Yes, sir. Oh, shall I wait until you finish writing that letter,
4: no,
3: sir?
4: No, you heard me. Tell him to come here at once.
3: Yes, sir. Yes, sir.
4: Matt. Hello?
0: Hello, Ralph.
4: Yeah.
0: Ted Law.
4: Yeah?
0: It worked. Ritter called me earlier in the evening and wanted to borrow $200,000. I referred him to you.
4: Nice work. Did he tell you why he wanted the money?
0: Yes, he said he sold Consolidated Pipe short.
4: See me Monday, Ted. I'll make it worth your while.
0: Thanks. Goodbye.
4: Goodbye.
2: Did you want to see me?
4: Yes, I'm tired of this sulking and I want it stopped. I won't have you telling your troubles to my servants.
2: I haven't been telling my troubles to your servants.
4: Hayden and you have been cooking up something. He acts like a scared rabbit every time I mention your name. I wouldn't put up with this nonsense in my business, and I'd be hanged if I'd put up with it in my home.
2: Is that all you have to say?
4: No. I'm also tired of your impudence, because I won't let you marry the first petticoat you set your eyes on.
2: Ned, you can't say that to me.
4: I know what's best for you, and I'm going to...
2: How would you like to hear a few things I'm going to do?
4: The only thing I want from you is silence.
2: Well, you're going to get more than that before this thing's over.
4: Are you insolent, Papa? Well, Hayden, what in blazes do you want?
3: Begging your pardon, sir. Mr. Ritter is here. He says it's very important.
4: Oh, Ritter, eh? Well, I'll see him. You may go, Carl. I'll finish this later.
2: Business first, of course.
4: Yes.
2: Well, I'm warning you, Dad. Later may be much too late.
4: Go on, get out! Threats are useless weapons.
2: Well, you'll find out.
5: Now, hi, girl. Well, good evening, Westcott.
4: What's on your mind, Ritter?
1: I'll come to the point very briefly, because either you will or you won't.
4: Either I will or I won't what?
1: Either you will or will not lend me $200,000.
4: Any good reason why I should?
1: Well, yes, in a way. You dropped a hint that Consolidated Pipe was due for a drop. I followed your suggestion and sold 50,000 shares short. By now, you know the fix I'm in.
4: Why do you sell short when you haven't the money to cover?
1: I don't want advice. I want money. Do I get it?
4: Will you pardon me a moment until I finish this letter?
1: Of course.
4: What security have you to offer?
1: My word?
4: Well, there. I guess that'll take care of that. There is a favor you could do for me, Ritter. And in return, I might be persuaded to lend you the money.
1: I know exactly what the favor is,
4: And
1: I won't do it. On the other hand, I can do you a favor by forgetting to mention a few things you wouldn't want anyone to hear.
4: I knew you'd try that sooner or later. Well, I've got you where I want you, Mr. Ritter.
1: Yeah, that's what you think.
4: Your best bet is to take a boat to China or jump in the river.
1: Why, you dirty crook.
2: Quiet! What is it? What's the matter?
4: Who asked you to come in here? Get out!
2: Yeah, but I heard you quarrel.
4: I can take care of myself. Get out of here!
3: Beg pardon, sir. Did you ring?
4: Yes, mail this letter at once. Where in blazes are the stamps? Oh, here. And hurry!
3: Yes, sir.
1: I'll go, too, if you don't mind. You can keep your money, Westcott, for all the good it'll ever do you.
2: I'll see here, Mr. Ritter.
4: Carl, I believe I told you to leave. I'm not through with Mr. Ritter. I think that before we get through, before we...
1: Westcott, what's the matter?
4: Something... Ritter!
2: Oh, catch him, he's falling.
1: I've got him. I call Hayden. Get some water.
2: Hayden! Hayden! Something's happened to Dad. Oh, gosh, she's passed out. Call the doctor, Mr. Ritter. I'll get the water myself.
1: Never mind the water, Carl. But
2: never mind the water.
6: You mean?
1: Yes, he's dead.
7: Further investigation showed that Westcott's death was due to cyanide poisoning, but how the deadly drug was administered or by whom was still a mystery. Captain Wallace of the homicide detail assigned Lieutenant Sanderson and Ryan to investigate.
8: There's something wrong in this Westcott case, Andy. Something we've overlooked.
9: I don't doubt that, but I haven't any idea what it might be.
10: I noticed that the papers this morning fell back on the old heart failure gag.
8: That's fine. As long as they talk that way, we'll have time to work. It's when they start yelling murder without anything to go on that I get worried.
10: Well, I still can't see how a man can die from cyanide poisoning unless he took it himself or somebody gave it to him.
9: Yeah, that's sound as far as it goes, Ryan. But obviously he did take it.
8: According to the stories we've gotten so far, there were four men in that room. None of them admit touching anything. None of them saw anything eaten or drunk. Yet suddenly one of them topples over dead from cyanide.
10: Could have been suicide.
8: I don't think so. Evidently, Westcott was telling them all where they could go to. He seemed entirely in command of the situation. Now, I think he would be the last one of the group to have reason for suicide.
9: Well, then it's a cinch we've overlooked something important.
10: Meantime, the guy that dishes out cyanide in small doses is still loose.
8: That's right. I want you boys to go over that Westcott place from cellar to attic and bring Westcott's butler, young Westcott, and that Ritter bird back here.

0: Any particular reason for going in the back way, Sandy?
1: No, none except Tommy Devlin's lying in wait for us at the front door.
0: Newshawk Devlin, right on the job, eh?
1: Yeah.
2: Very good, Sanderson. Trying to put one over on the press, are you?
0: Lying in wait, did you say,
2: sir? Oh, hiya, Ryan. What are you boys doing on a suicide case?
1: Yeah, you see, Ryan, I told you we'd get into an argument before this was over.
2: Oh, stop kidding, Sandy. What's the idea?
1: So this looks like a suicide to you, does it, Tommy?
2: Yep.
1: What's the matter with the stories your paper's been running? Those about heart failure. Or don't you read the papers?
2: Nope, I write them.
1: What did you say if I told you I think this is a murder case?
2: I'd say you're nuts.
0: See, Sandy? You can't win.
1: Yeah.
2: Look, Sandy, let's get together. That innocent taxi down the street full of the DA's men, a couple of private detective agencies are staking out the place across the street. I wouldn't be surprised even to see the sheriff's office crowd blow in here any minute. Now, what's coming off around here?
1: Well, Tommy, from where I sit, this looks like a perfect crime. You call it a suicide. It's neither one. There's no such thing as a perfect crime, and Westcott didn't kill himself. Now, let's get inside before we have to argue with some cop and try to identify ourselves.
2: Well, wait a minute. How do you happen to know about this corridor from the servants' quarters?
1: We've seen blueprints of the house. If I'm not mistaken, this door ought to lead us into the kitchen.
2: Ah, good guessing, Sandy. Let's eat.
0: Anybody that eats or drinks in this house is really nuts.
2: I still don't get your reason for coming in the back way, Sandy.
1: Yeah, well, in the first place, I thought we'd dodge you.
2: Oh, thanks, pal.
1: Yeah, and in the second place, I didn't want our friends in the taxi to see us come in. And in the third place, I'd just as soon those babies across the street didn't see us. Besides that, I don't want the officer on the door to know we're here for a while yet.
0: How'd you happen to be around in back here, Devlin?
2: Who, me?
0: Yes, you.
2: Well, I was just trying to find out why Westcott committed suicide.
1: Look, Tommy. You remember that time Charlie Stelmack shot himself and you insisted it was murder? Why don't you give up? This is murder.
2: Let's see you prove it.
1: Keep quiet. The library's just across the hall.
0: That's where Westcott died, isn't it?
1: Yeah.
0: Wait a minute. I thought I heard someone in that room.
1: Throw your flashlight in there.
0: I guess I was wrong.
1: Now then, let's see. Westcott was here by the desk, writing. Ritter must have been about there on the sofa. The butler probably came from the same direction we did. The son said he was upstairs.
0: Sandy, look here.
1: What is it?
0: See that little piece of white paper on the blotter there?
1: Mm-hmm. Just about the size of a pinhead. Yeah, if that's what I think it is, we've got the answer to one of our questions.
2: Sandy, Ryan, come in.
1: What's on your mind, Tommy?
2: Take a look at that wall safe.
0: Open.
1: Oh, why in thunder didn't we look for that when we came in?
2: You're not going to tell me there's a safe cracker in the house, too.
1: Well, the safe didn't open itself. And it was closed this morning. I saw it.
0: It looks like whoever opened it did it recently, then. The safe looks full.
1: Let's close it again. I got a hunch we frightened somebody away from that job. Come on, let's get upstairs and find somebody who hasn't had time to get to sleep.
0: I hear somebody coming.
1: Switch off that light.
3: Is someone in here? Hayden, is that you? Funny. You must be hearing things.
1: Here, young Westcott.
0: So I heard. This is getting complicated. I think we ought to come out in the open.
1: Now, I've got a better plan. I've got to get upstairs and look for something.
2: Cyanide, I suppose.
1: Exactly.
2: Where do you expect to find it?
1: Stick around, reporter. You'll find out.
0: You know, Westcott's actions just now may have been a bluff. He's had time to dispose of anything he might have taken from the safe.
1: Yes, assuming he's the one who opened it.
2: Well, why don't you get Gaskell out here and get the fingerprints off that safe?
1: Mr. Devlin, at times you amaze me. There's probably a couple of dozen prints on that safe. And you expect to find a murderer by checking.
2: Oh, only a suggestion.
1: Seems to be a convention here tonight. Wonder who that is.
0: Now let's go over by the door and see. I'm James Ritter. I got a phone call that I was wanted here.
1: Ritter?
4: Who sent for you?
0: I don't know exactly. You see, my valet took the call. But he said Mr. Westcott. Young Mr. Westcott called.
4: Well, you wait here in the library. I'll find out about this.
1: Quick, duck into this room here. It's the music room. I want to listen to this.
2: This is beginning to smack of a 10-20-30 melodrama.
4: Oh, Mr. Westcott.
3: Well?
4: Will you come down here a minute? Into the library.
3: Sure, just a minute.
4: Hayden, come in here a minute. Now, Mr. Ritter, go right in.
0: Looks like Joe's getting suspicious.
1: Yeah. Hope he doesn't lose his temper and run the whole bunch in.
0: What are we going to do?
1: You stay here, both of you, and find out what happens here. I'm going upstairs by the back way.
0: Okay, but make it snappy.
4: Now, Mr. Westcott, what was the idea of sending for Mr. Ritter?
3: I didn't send for him. I didn't phone anybody.
4: Oh, how about you, Hayden?
5: Well, I haven't the faintest idea who could have called Mr. Ritter.
4: Oh. Are you sure you did get a call, Ritter?
0: Why, of course I'm sure. You don't think I'd come over here in the middle of the night just for the ride, do you?
4: Well, I don't know. You might at that.
0: Just what do you mean by that remark?
4: Well, never mind. I have a good notion to run the whole bunch of you in right now.
3: Yes? For what?
4: Don't worry, I can find something.
6: That won't be necessary, Joe. I'll just take young Mr. Westcott along with me, if you don't mind.
4: Sandy, what are you doing here?
6: Come on out, Ryan. I've got a few questions I want to ask the young man privately.
3: What's this all about? I haven't done anything.
6: Joe, take these other two outside, will you?
4: Sure. Come on, you two. Outside.
3: What do you want to talk to me about?
6: Now, take it easy, son. I'm Lieutenant Sanderson, Police Department. This is Lieutenant Ryan. And this bird's a reporter, but he's harmless.
7: I'll sue you for libel, Sandy.
3: Come on, cut out the funny stuff and get to the point. What is this?
6: Mr. Westcott, I might as well tell you that you're suspected of murdering your father.
3: Are you crazy?
6: Maybe.
3: Why should I want to kill my own father?
6: That's what we want to know.
7: Was Ritter in on this?
3: I don't even know what you're talking about.
6: You quarreled with him, didn't you?
3: Sure, but what fellow doesn't row with his father sometime or other?
6: And do they also threaten to kill their fathers, too?
3: That's a lie. I never threatened to kill him.
7: We have statements that say you did.
6: What's the combination to your father's safe?
3: I don't know.
7: You didn't just whistle, and that safe opened up.
3: Why, you...
6: Take it easy, son, now. That'll just give you something else to explain. Tell me, how'd you get that safe open?
3: I'm not talking anymore. Go ahead. Do whatever you want to. Beat me up, like you cops always do. I'm not talking.
7: Want me to do it, Sandy?
6: No. Now, look here, son. You've been seeing too many gangster pictures or reading reporters' yarns about the police. We're not going to beat you up or do anything else to you. We just want the truth.
3: Well, you've got all you're going to get out of me.
6: How'd this bottle of cyanide get into your room?
3: What?
6: You heard me.
3: I don't know anything about it. I never saw it before.
7: No, of course not. How did it get there?
3: I don't know. I won't tell you a thing.
6: Okay, son. Come along. Maybe a few days in a cell will change your mind.
2: Where's Ryan?
6: He's in room 47 talking to Ritter. Let's go down there.
2: Are you going to tell me that Ritter killed old man Westcott?
6: Maybe. Who knows?
2: Well, if you ask me, I don't think you do.
7: Hello, Sandy.
6: What have you found out?
7: Nothing. Waiting for you.
6: Hi, Mr. Ritter.
0: Very well, thanks. What's the reason for bringing me down here, Lieutenant? I thought this matter was settled.
6: Well, Mr. Ritter, sometimes these things take a little longer to close than we expect. There are a few things that need explaining.
0: Such as?
6: Such as you're needing $200,000 Saturday night and you're going to Mr. Westcott's house to borrow that amount.
0: Well, you can hardly call that a discovery, Lieutenant.
6: Yeah, that's true. But we found out also that you met your obligation Monday morning.
0: That's true, too. I made a payment in full.
7: Where did you get that much money?
0: I'm not at liberty to say.
7: I presume that you're aware that $200,000 disappeared from Mr. Westcott's safe between the time he died Saturday night and the time you paid your debt Monday morning.
0: Certainly, I knew that. But I understood you had already arrested young Westcott for that.
6: Who told you that?
0: Why, I'm not sure. Anyway, how many men are you going to accuse of that crime?
6: As many as seem implicated in it. We can't find the money. Young Westcott says he didn't take it. The natural inference is that you two are working together, that he took the money and gave it to you.
0: I say now, that's a possibility, isn't it?
6: Yeah, it is. That's why we ask you to come down and talk it over.
0: Very nice of you, Lieutenant. But have you given any thought to the question of why there were $200,000 in a comparatively unprotected safe?
6: Yeah, I imagine that was Mr. Westcott's business.
0: That's correct. It was there because he knew I'd be there and try and borrow it.
7: He knew you were coming to borrow the money?
0: That's right. He intended to lend it to me on certain conditions. So you see, it wasn't necessary for me to steal it.
6: Did you threaten to kill him?
0: If I didn't, I meant to.
6: Well, Ritter, it's a good story, but we'll have to hold you.
0: And that's all? On what charge?
6: As an accomplice in the murder of Westcott. And while you're talking your way out of things, think up a good one about why you bought a large quantity of cyanide and what you intended doing with it.
8: With two logical suspects in custody, police still did not feel entirely sure that the murderer of Westcott had been apprehended. Certain that a crime had been committed, Sanderson and Ryan returned to the Westcott home, taking with them the dead man's son.
6: Now, Carl, I want you to show me again just where you were standing when your father fell.
3: I was over there, just inside the door.
6: And you got across here to this desk before he collapsed?
3: Well, not quite. You see, Mr. Ritter was closer to Dad than I was, and he caught him as he fell.
7: And who else was here?
3: Why, nobody. Oh, that is, nobody but Hayden. He just come in from the rear hallway.
6: What was your father doing when he first showed signs of this attack?
3: Well, he just finished writing a letter. He sealed it and gave it to Hayden to mail.
6: Was Hayden here when you came in, or did he come in later?
3: Why, I believe he came in later. Yeah, I remember he asked Dad if he'd rung.
6: And then the letter was all ready to go when Hayden came in, huh?
3: I think so. Yes, I remember Dad couldn't find a stamp at first, and then he found one right there on the blotter. Say, somebody's cut a piece of that blotter off.
7: We did.
3: Why? What'd you do that for?
7: We had our reasons. Now let's get back to that night. Whose job is it to keep this desk in order, fill the inkwells, get paper, pens, and so forth?
3: Why, Hayden always tends to that. He has a special fund he uses to buy supplies with, stamps and things like that.
1: Oh. He buys stamps, does he?
3: Yeah, sure. Paper and pens and all the things like that.
7: Don't know when he happened to buy supplies last, do you, Carl?
3: No, but you'll find a book in his room where he keeps all his accounts. That ought to tell you.
1: You know where that book is?
3: Mm-hmm, sure. He always keeps it in his desk in his room.
1: Let's go take a look.
3: It's the first room at the right, just back of the stairs.
1: How long has Hayden been with your family, Carl?
3: I don't know. Seems like as long as I can remember.
7: Make good money?
3: I guess so. I never inquired.
1: What did you and your father quarrel about, son?
3: I'd rather not talk about it.
1: Might help a lot.
3: Here's the room.
7: Where's Hayden now?
3: He went to the mortuary. He's going to the cemetery later.
1: This the desk you spoke about?
3: Mm-hmm, that's the one.
1: It's locked.
3: Well, that's funny. It never has been before that I know of.
7: Know where there's a key?
3: No, but... Well, if you want the book, let's break it open. After all, it belongs to us.
1: Okay, you pull on the drawer while I pry up on this top. That's it.
3: Oh, here's the book.
1: Let me see it. June 10th, 1 pound package of paper, 2 dozen envelopes, 25 2-cent stamps, 25 ones, 1 bottle black fountain pen ink.
3: Oh, they're the stamps, right back of that page. Funny, didn't put them in the desk in the library.
7: Very funny.
1: Mm-hmm. Here are 24 2-cent stamps and 25 ones.
3: Shall I answer it?
1: Yeah. No, wait a minute, I'll get it. Westcott residence.
9: Hey, Sandy, I'm over at Ritter's apartment.
1: Oh, hello, Devlin. Playing detective again, huh?
9: Yeah, say, listen, the switchboard operator says Ritter did get a call Sunday night.
1: Well, does she, he, or it know where it came from?
9: No, but she says she'd know if it was Carl's voice. She's heard it lots of times.
1: Okay, I'll have him talk to her. She can see if it's the voice who called Ritter. Here, Carl.
3: What?
1: Ask for Ritter's apartment and leave a message for him.
3: What for?
1: Never mind. Go ahead.
3: Hello? Is Mr. Ritter in? Will you tell him to come over to Mr. Westcott's home right away when he comes in?
1: Give me the phone. Well, how about it, Tommy?
9: She says she's sorry, Sandy, but she's positive that that was not the voice that called Ritter Sunday night.
1: Okay, thanks, newshound. Now go on back to work.
8: Young Westcott was taken back to headquarters while Sanderson and Ryan again started out to continue their investigation. Parked in the shadows of low-hanging trees, the officers sat in their car watching the Westcott home.
10: Hi, coppers.
7: Where'd you come from?
10: The stork brought me.
1: Don't you ever sleep.
10: Not when the homicide squad is trying to make a murder out of a suicide.
11: Don't talk so loud. This is a stakeout.
10: Oh, goody. I've always wanted to see one.
1: Quiet. There he comes.
11: We'll let him get underway, then tail him.
10: Who's him?
1: You'll find out, reporter.
11: I'll let her coast. Keep the starter from sounding.
1: He's really going places, isn't he?
10: If you ask me, I'd say he was trying to shake you birds, whoever he is.
1: Yeah, he's just being cagey, in case.
10: Yeah? Well, if you don't get this motor going, your case is going to fold up right in your face.
11: All right, here she goes.
10: This is the part I don't like.
1: Catching the criminal, you mean?
10: Well, that is if he is one.
1: My boy, that's the man who murdered old Westcott.
10: You hope.
1: I know.
11: Hold on, you're stopping.
1: So are we. Go on by him, we'll walk back. This is far enough.
10: For the love of Pete, this is a cemetery.
7: Yeah, pretty good place for burying things, don't you think?
1: Listen, it'd be a good idea if we don't do too much talking. It's pretty quiet around here.
11: Hold it. There goes our man.
10: It looks like he's got a shovel.
11: Want to rush him?
1: No, let him get started. Dig a while. Tommy, you go around to the right. Ryan, you take the left side, and I'll get him from the front here.
10: You admit I'm handy, don't you?
1: Yeah, for the time being. Quiet now and watch him. He's tricky.
12: Get him up, Emma!
10: Oh, who are you? What is this?
13: Officer, this is an arrest.
10: Oh, no, you don't.
13: Oh, yes, we do, Tommy. I got him. That's what I'm doing. Say, get that bottle he's got in his hand.
12: Give me that bottle. Give it to me.
1: Hey, that stuff's hard on your digestion. You mustn't go around drinking stuff like that.
10: Give it to me. Please, give it to me. Let me drink it.
1: Get your bracelets on him, Ryan.
7: With pleasure.
11: Hey, Sandy, take a look at this.
1: Yeah? Bag full of currency, isn't it, Tommy?
10: Yeah. Say, how did you know?
6: Well, I had an idea Hayden was our man when I found the combination to that safe in his account book this afternoon.
10: So, you broke into my desk. You got that book?
6: Yeah, Hayden, we got it. You weren't satisfied to steal the money. You thought you saw a chance to pin the murder on two innocent persons. You were mighty careless, though, Hayden. You shouldn't have left those other cyanide-coated postage stamps in your account book. You see, the perforations matched the one on the letter Mr. Westcott had just written.
10: Oh, you found that letter?
6: Yeah. Under the paper lining your desk drawer. Our chemist tells us that there's enough cyanide on that stamp to kill half a dozen men. But what really started us off was the way you pasted that single stamp on the blotter of Mr. Westcott's desk.
10: Oh, yeah. That was clever, wasn't it? That way, I was sure he'd get it.
6: Yeah. Yeah, he got it all right, Hayden. And that 25th stamp is going to hang you.
8: In just a moment, Chief Davis will give us additional facts about this case. Speaking of crime, some motor fuels are guilty of treason on the highways because they contribute to the delinquency of your motor. That kind of crime does not pay either. This advertising world is filled with extravagant claims and glowing promises, but you can't fool all the people all the time. As a matter of fact, you can't fool the truly motor-wise any of the time. The officials of 30 leading cities and counties throughout California know what they're doing when, after putting all motor fuels through their paces, they issue orders that only Rio Grande cracked gasoline shall be used to power their emergency equipment. Drop in at the nearest Rio Grande station. Fill up with Rio Grande cracked gasoline, and you will discover the meaning of real police car performance. And now, Chief Davis.
14: The murderer waived all rights to trial and pleaded guilty to the charges brought against him. He received sentences that kept him in prison until his death a few months ago from an ailment of long standing. Cunning though he was not clever enough to make crime a paying proposition.
8: Thank you, Chief Davis.

Los Angeles Police calling all cars, attention all cars, a cancellation of broadcast 238 regarding a murder. Suspect in this case died in prison. That's all. Rosenquist.

0: This is your narrator, Frederick Lindsley, bidding you good night for Rio Grande.
1: Well, come in, Smithers. What is it? Speak up, boy. Orange juice.
2: No, sir. New Kellogg's Rise and Shine.
1: Hey, finish.
2: And look at this, sir.
1: No peel, no pips, and it's got vitamin C. Well, Smithers, I suppose this is it.
2: What are you doing, sir?
1: Thank you, Governor. Wife and three pips to support. Thank you.
3: New Kellogg's Rise and Shine. Now tastes as good as orange juice.

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2: From somewhere beyond the threshold of neon, the happy holidays beckon to Broadway. And the wilderness of plastic and chrome dons its ribbons of tinsel. Garlands of evergreen are hung against the shriek of subways. And behind plate glass, puppets with shrewd mechanisms perform their frenetic dance. The metallic music flows out of the horns of loudspeakers. The women walk slow, sway gently to its holiday rhythms. And everywhere, the image of gaiety is reflected in spangles that whirl on winter's wind. So paint the grin across your mouth, kid. It's the merry time. And somewhere within it, a phone call, a drunken voice that pleads you into a desolate, wind-littered street, into a tenement scarred with shadows, into a room also desolate. A man sprawled on the floor in drunkenness, his arm flung toward the woman who lies away from him, his fingers reaching, trying to touch her dead face. And the other man who clings to your lapel has waited there only so he could tell you about it.
4: That proves I had nothing to do with it, doesn't it? I called it in. I waited here for you. Me, alone with those two, just so as I could tell you about it.
2: Who are you?
4: Robert Coker. I got a wife and a good name. I don't want to get mixed up in this, mister.
2: The woman?
4: That's Mrs. Baker, Charlie's wife. Boy, has that boy got a hangover waiting for him when he comes to. Imagine, you and Charlie enjoying yourself. You get invited in for a little nightcap. You walk in, and there's Mrs. Baker lying on the floor, head all twisted like that.
2: She was strangled.
4: Yeah. That's how I figured it, too. When we walked in, saw her, I said, "Look, Charlie, boy, look at your missus." And Charlie kind of yelped like a dog or something. Tried to make it to her. But he passed out on the way. I never touched him, mister. Honest, I didn't.
2: You and Mr. Baker were out together, then you came home?
4: Yeah. But not like you think. We were to the office party. Charlie and me, we got adjoining desks. Big deal, office party. Booze and paper cups, dance a little with the steno you've been wanting to touch all year. Then you take Charlie boy home and look, mister. Okay, if I go home now. I done everything could be expected.
2: Call your wife, Mr. Culker. Tell her you won't be home for a while.

0: And wait then. Watch the barrier of faces form at the doorway, the same faces that gather always when sudden death is done. Faces tempered only by the quality of shirts, neckties, and hairdos. Quality this time, tenement, frayed. And in a while, the medical examiner, the nod toward the dead, the black satchel opened, and the stethoscope that hears no heartbeat. The official pronouncement that a woman named Lucille Baker, age about 32, married, no children, had been strangled to death. And the other nod to the two men who had been found with her. Take them along. Get out. Go. And back to the office. Give orders to interview everyone at the party. Turn Mr. Baker over to the officer whose extracurricular duty includes the sobering of suspects. Question Mr. Kolker again. His story sticks. Then a door opens and a very sober man walks in.
1: I don't believe what they just told me. I don't believe... What are you doing here, Bob?
2: I just told them what happened. I told them we came back to your place.
0: You wait outside, Mr. Kolker.
2: Sure. Sure, whatever you say. Just take it easy, Charlie boy.
0: Sit down, Mr. Baker. Your wife is dead.
1: Lucille.
0: I want you to try to tell me just what happened tonight.
1: The office party. I went there. I was having a fine time. Yes, I was having a wonderful time. Look, it was the end of the day, and at first I wanted to go home, but they wouldn't let me. They said, look at all this free booze. Lap it up and forget it. And now...
0: Go on.
1: Well, I tried to call Lucille 3 or 4 times, I don't know how many times, to tell her I was having a good time, not to wait up for me, but the line was always busy.
0: What else do you remember?
1: Bob said, come on, let's go home. When we got there, that last thing I remember, Lucille lying there, and saying to myself just like this, I am drunk. You think you see all sorts of things when you're drunk, and this is one of them. That's not Lucille. I'm not even home now. I'll wake up and
0: And the room shorn suddenly of everything but a man sobbing. And this is only one in the long array of grieving that has been displayed you over the last years. The grief for the loved dead, sometimes with laughter of strange texture, with silence sometimes, anguished, bitter, and sometimes this, like this man's. And always the walking away from it. And release him and his friend Bob Kolker. Go home, sleep. The next morning, back to the tenement where a woman had been strangled. Ask questions through inch-open doors, and the children of the tenement shrivel away from you as if you were a cold wind. The doors that are never opened to you, the furtive whispers and scurrying behind them, the giggles. And finally, at the mention of the dead Mrs. Baker's name, a woman who begins a weeping suitable for police callers invites you in.
3: Oh, that poor, poor creature. Taken from us like that, choked like that, cast away. Please, won't you come in? I'm Ruthie Alexander. Let's just shut the door, shall we? My neighbor's curious, nosy, so pathetically nosy. May I get you something? Hot chocolate tea? Something with a bite to it?
0: No, thank you. You knew Mrs. Baker?
3: I knew Lucille. Better than... How awful to be a man and have to suffer weeping women.
0: You were saying you knew Mrs. Baker well.
3: Better than she knew herself. The promises life offered that girl. Although Lucille wasn't pretty, mind you, not in the real sense of the word, but she had her qualities hidden, kind of. Sly. It intrigued you men.
0: You're saying that she...
3: Nothing of the sort. Why, Lucille, the poor unimaginative creature, and I say this of her, and I was her best friend, mind you, and have the right. Lucille backed away from men. I honestly think they frightened her.
0: She was married to a husband who loved her.
3: Of course he did. Of course he did. Why shouldn't he? She could have even had a man like Teddy Fletcher. Teddy was dying for her. Lucille told me all about
0: Fletcher?
3: It. Fletcher? A fellow who works at the Dorsey Company where Lucille's husband worked. I told her so many times, a man like that, Lucy, they don't grow on bushes. They... You know something?
0: What?
3: That Lucille, she was a deep one. Sly, like I said, I wonder. I just wonder if she and Teddy... How awful of me. But will you have a cigarette at least? I'll light it for you. Draw the first puff.
0: And refused the kind offer, king-sized, cork-tipped, gratis and all. Give her back her solitude. Leave her to her tearless weeping. Now she'd have something really to cry about. She'd wasted a cigarette. To the offices of the Dorsey Novelty Company Incorporated Limited. Be greeted, be given a catalog concerning current novelties. Be frowned at because I didn't want it. Be listened to, be ushered past the office force and slogans about geniuses at work and courtesy and cleanliness and accuracy. And be shown to a cubicle.
4: Yeah?
0: Mr. Fletcher?
4: Yeah, what is it?
0: I'm Danny Clover from the police.
4: I'm expecting somebody from down there. Sit down, please.
0: Thanks, sir. I'm trying to get some information.
4: Yeah, I know.
0: All right, you know. Tell me what you know.
4: Just one thing. You think I killed Lucille?
0: Did you?
4: I was in love with her.
0: Did you kill her?
4: I just told you I was in love with her. For 2 years now, I built my plans around her, day-to-day plans. That adds up to being my life, doesn't it? You think I killed her? It'd be like killing myself, wouldn't it?
0: All right, we'll go on the premise you didn't kill her, Mr. Fletcher. Tell me about last night.
4: I was at the party. Everybody got loaded. Not me.
0: You don't drink, huh?
4: Not when it's better to say sober. Last night was such a time.
0: Oh, why?
4: Last night, Charlie Baker was here getting tanked. Last night, Lucille Baker was home being lonely.
0: Then you left the party because her husband was here and went over to see her. Is that it?
4: It's the way I planned it. It didn't work.
0: You want to tell me why?
4: Yeah. I called Lucille from here during the party a lot of times. She said, I'm a wife with a husband. Stay where you are. Admirable, huh? A wife, if it killed her. And it killed her.
0: Then you gave up and went home.
4: I needed solace. I found Isabel by the water cooler.
0: Isabel?
4: Isabel Mitchell, pal and buddy, sweater and skirt. We smiled at each other over paper cups, linked arms, and went to her place. Drank and did childish things like pin the tail of the donkey. Drank, drank, drank.
0: Your alibi, huh? I want to talk to her.
4: I guess she's still at home getting rid of last night's head. She didn't show up today. Nice kid.
0: Where does she live?
4: Two rooms on West 37th, 905, apartment 2. Look, Mr. Clover, that Hamilton wall clock says noon, and it's never wrong. You're not going to join me for lunch, are you? Thanks a lot.
0: And the ride now to West 37th, to the block of the brownstones and the low rent and the corner grocery store. And next to the tailor shop that advertised proudly how it had held the line since 1950, find the number 905. Walk past the door to apartment 1, and a few steps more to apartment 2, apartment of Isabel Mitchell. Knock and get no answer. And open a door, walk in. The living room decorated in row house decor. Dregs of last night's drinks, Coolidge Moderne, and empty. And the kitchen. The light still burning, the perpetual distant sound in the exposed water pipes. And strung from them, the girl. The girl twisting this way and back. Only slightly. The lifeless girl. The murdered girl.

0: 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Confidentially, Edgar Bergen has a split personality, and it's hard to say whether he's funnier as the harassed Bergen or as that saucy figment of his own imagination who does the harassing, Charlie McCarthy. We leave it to you to figure out, between the laughs, every Sunday night on most of these same CBS radio stations when you hear Edgar Bergen and Charlie McCarthy. In the days before Christmas, Broadway puts on its flashy clothes and the flashy smile. Everybody's on his way to con Santa Claus. The blonde who walks with you stops to adjust her nylons in front of the jewelry store. The brunette who tells you to pick her up for lunch in the lingerie department. The redhead who behaved all year long. And while the reindeer dash across the tundra of the spectaculars, the recruits from the Bowery shake their little bells and nod lovingly at tiny tots. Get out the Christmas list, kid. That's where your friends have been all year long. And at headquarters, consider other things. Official musings. The dying of Lucille Baker. A woman strangled. Consider what chain of circumstance led from her to the murder of another, Isabel Mitchell. Consider... and be interrupted by a police sergeant named Gino Tartaglia, who sometimes had things in his mind.
1: I got a headache, Danny.
0: Well, I'm sorry to hear that. Why don't you take an aspirin?
1: Such condolences are touching, Danny, and I thank you for them. However, my symptoms are psychosomatic.
0: Psychosomatic.
1: A word Mrs. Tartaglia read to me last night from a book. It's the type headache which is prone to deep thinkers, so science explained to Mrs. T, and she to me.
0: You've been thinking deeply, Gino?
1: Indeedy. As concerns the current situation in the murder of Lucille Baker and the subsequent same of Miss Isabel Mitchell.
0: Oh?
1: A theory to wit. Mr. Ted Fletcher is a killer. Murdered the woman whom he loved, Mrs. Baker. Then murdered the girl he flirted with, Isabel Mitchell.
0: But Isabel was his alibi, Gino. Why should he murder her?
1: I got my headache making it sound reasonable to me, Danny. But I think I know why he killed Miss Mitchell.
0: Yeah, I can think of a reason, too.
1: You mean like that, so soon?
0: Well, it'd figure, Gino.
1: You tell me yours, I'll tell you mine.
0: The way it stands now, Gino, Fletcher can't account for his actions of last night. Nobody remembers when he left the party. Let's just assume he left with Miss Mitchell. He took her home and left her...
1: You've been peeking into my brain, Danny.
0: He left her, went to see Mrs. Baker, killed her. Came back to Miss Mitchell and asked her to be his alibi. She refused.
1: Indeed, Danny, indeed.
0: So she was the only one who knew he was a killer. She refused to help him. He killed her.
1: Our theories make a lot of sense, don't they?
0: Maybe. Have Fletcher picked up, Gino. I'm going out.
1: Okay, Danny. Where can I reach you if I need you?
0: At that novelty office. Maybe I can find out why that happy party had so much murder in it.

0: You're the guy who told the girl you're a detective?
1: That's right.
0: Show me, show me. Girls get impressed with guys who show them shiny badges. Don't bother to read the small print. All they care is that a muscle man with a favor to ask.
1: You through with it?
0: Yeah, take back your badge. I produce novelties like that by the carload. Just had to be sure you weren't giving the girl a fast shuffle.
1: Some questions I want to ask you, Mr. Dorsey.
0: About time you got around to me, huh? It just so happens I'm the head man in this little enterprise. Maybe the personnel didn't get around to telling you.
1: They didn't need to. I saw your publicity on the wrapping paper.
0: Yeah. You had a little confab with Ted Fletcher, the girls tell me.
1: Sorry, it didn't occur to me I need your permission.
0: Oh, it's not that, kid. It's just that I got a happy enterprise here. You walk in, talk murder talk, it spreads gloom. Everybody gets unhappy until I think of something.
1: The office party the other night, that was one of your thoughts?
0: Yeah. Yeah, it was. Happened to be my birthday. I let it be known in a loud voice. And before long, the personnel was pitching dimes into a kitty. A good time was had by all. What did you think of?
1: Who?
0: Ted Fletcher. Personally, I can't stand the guy. Good worker, but I can't stand him. What do you think of him?
1: Just keep talking.
0: Fletcher. Not much to look at, but oh, you kid, what he does to the emotions of the ever-loving opposite sex. You know what I mean? You gotta agree, because you got him tabbed for killing Mrs. Baker, I understand. I tell you, it couldn't have happened to a nicer guy.
1: Charles Baker works for you, too. Give me your thoughts on him.
0: Baker's a good boy, nose to the grindstone type. I got a lot of plans for him. Been to his home, ate his impressed the boss type of food. Met his wife, the former Mrs. Baker.
1: Yeah, and you have an opinion.
0: Mm-hmm. Dull woman, plain, boring. You know, Baker's better off without her, in my opinion. I tell you, because you asked.
1: And Isabel Mitchell, who also worked for you, who was also at your birthday party, who was strangled, murdered.
0: Hmm. Kind girl. Had a kind word for everybody, but everybody. Prove it to you. Fletcher meets her at the water cooler at my party. Isabel gives him the kind word. Fletcher takes her home. That was a busy, busy night for Fletcher, wasn't it, guy?
1: Anything else, Mr. Dorsey?
0: That cuts it, as far as I'm concerned. You too, huh? I bet you got loads of things to do, just like me. So goodbye, huh, guy?
1: Yes?
2: Is it all right if I just walk in here into your office?
1: Of course. Won't you sit down?
2: Thank you. I'm Lois Nolan.
1: Yes?
2: I work at the Dorsey Novelty Company in the office. I run an IBM machine, time study cards. I don't guess you noticed me, did you?
1: Well, seems that I do. I guess you're wearing another dress.
2: No, I was wearing this dress. You just didn't notice, that's all.
1: Well, why have you come here, Miss Nolan?
2: I wasn't at the party last night, so your men haven't questioned me.
1: I see, and you want to be questioned, is that it?
2: Well, I was a friend of Isabel's.
1: You were?
2: Though we had differences of opinion, as they say, about friends, boyfriends. Personally, I like fellows from whom I can better myself. And Isabel...
1: Yeah.
2: She was not the discriminate type. Life, she once said, was a laugh and a song. Look what it got her, some laugh.
1: Yes, well, now if you'll pardon me, Miss
2: Some Nolan. Laugh. If you knew where I just came from, you wouldn't say some laugh.
1: Where did you just come from, Miss Nolan?
2: From her uncle's house. In buckets, that's the way he was crying. He didn't say a word. But if you could have seen his eyes, those tears. Then he said, Lois, I cannot cry anymore. Isabel was a good girl, and now she is gone.
1: I didn't know she had a family. No one's claimed
2: it. Because that man is a nervous wreck, after all Isabel did for him.
1: Where does her uncle live?
2: In Brooklyn. 2020 Stockton Street. I hope I have been of some help, since Isabel was a dear friend of mine. I was always broad-minded enough to forgive the things.
1: You've been a great help, Miss Nolan. Thank you very much. And the house in Brooklyn. Like all the other houses in the long file, the peeling paint, the sagging porch, the parlor curtains drawn aside to reveal a Christmas wreath, then drawn further to permit a clearer view of the man who walks their quiet street. And having noted your passing, open their windows, crane to see at whose door you'll knock. Then in faraway voices, announce it to friends, relatives, and neighbors. The voices drain away. Then, for a moment, the stillness is almost complete, except for the wailing of vessels in the harbor, the cry of wind trapped against street lamps. Then break it. And the man in the woolen sweater wonders at you with pale eyes, washed away eyes.
3: Oh, you must be from the mission. I phoned. I have the magazines all tied and ready.
1: I'm from the police.
3: About Isabel?
1: Yes.
3: Oh, Come in, come in. You'll take your death of cold. I haven't been to claim her body because I didn't know if it was right. I'm just her uncle, and Isabel moved away from me over a year ago. I thought maybe she'd got someone closer to her.
1: That's not why I came.
3: No? Then why?
1: Well, I thought maybe you could help us. Maybe you could tell us things about her that'll help us find her murderer.
3: Isabel came here to live with us when her mother died. Then my wife died, and Isabel stayed on. It was nice when she was here. And then she went away.
1: Well, tell me about it, Mr. Clayton.
3: It was nice. Gay, exciting. Young men called on her, brought her things, brought me cigars, sat and talked with me while they waited for her to dress. She was pretty, real pretty, worth waiting for.
1: You remember the men who called on her?
3: No, no, just boys, nice-looking fellows.
1: And you haven't seen Isabel since she left?
3: Oh, yes, I didn't say that. I saw her many times, but only quickly. I'd call her and tell her to come pick up little things I had for her.
1: Oh?
3: Things, presents. They weren't really from me. They were from this nice fella. He must have liked Isabel a whole lot. You know how I know?
1: Tell me.
3: Well, he'd bring her these things and make me promise not to tell Isabel they were from him. He said he'd tell her when the time came when he was ready to. And I'd say, Charlie?
1: Charlie.
3: Charlie Baker. Nice fella. You know, he made me tell Isabel I was giving her those things. Look at me. What would I have to give a girl like Isabel?

0: This is the first time I've been in a place like this, Mr. Clover. I've passed the jail many times, but I've never been in.
1: These are just the detention cells, Mr. Baker.
0: Detention cells? You mean they're not permanent? You're not sure about Fletcher?
1: Fletcher was picked up as a suspect, and that's still all he is.
0: He's a killer.
1: We'll find out.
0: I still don't know why I'm here.
1: I want to put your story together with his.
0: Oh, then you'll know, huh?
1: Then we'll know. Oh, Fletcher's sleeping.
0: With a conscience like his. Look at him. All right, come on, Fletcher. Wake up. Wake up, killer. On your feet.
1: I brought you a visitor, Fletcher.
2: Hi, Charlie.
0: Hi, Charlie. Hi, Charlie. That what you got to say to me? You my friend, killer?
3: Break it up, I said. Break it up.
0: Yeah. What am I, crazy, dirty my hands on him? You know what they got for you, killer? A chair. And you're going to sit in it.
1: Fletcher, I told Baker how it was between you and his wife, Lucille.
2: I'm glad you did. We were going to tell him we didn't get a chance.
0: Lover boy. Killer boy.
2: I didn't kill her.
0: Is that what he keeps telling you, Mr. Clover?
1: Uh-huh.
0: That's why you just keep him in the detention cell, huh?
1: That's right.
2: Look, Charlie.
0: All right, I'm looking.
2: You got to understand, Charlie, about Lucille and me. I loved her. She loved me. If we could have worked it out, I would have married her.
0: Loved her? Loved Lucille? You?
2: She wasn't a beautiful woman, Charlie. You know that. She was a gentle woman. Talking with her, you weren't afraid of the world anymore.
0: Well, Fletcher, if that's what she did to you, that's what she did to you.
1: Didn't she do that to you, Baker? You were pretty broken up when she died.
0: Did you ever have a wife who was murdered, Mr. Clover? No? Then don't tell me how it should feel. You and my wife, huh, Fletch?
2: I didn't kill her. I swear I didn't kill her, Charlie.
0: Yeah, sure. What happened last night, Fletch? Lucille waved you goodbye and you let your emotions run away with you? It was all over and you couldn't remember a thing, so you say you didn't kill her?
1: Is that what happened, Mr. Fletcher?
2: I told you what happened. Get him out of here.
1: Just a few more things. About a girl who worked at your office, also murdered, Isabel Mitchell.
0: You had your hands full last night, didn't you, killer?
2: I ask you, get him out of here.
1: No, I want him to hear something. There's another way this thing adds up. You could have killed your wife, Baker.
0: What are you talking about? I was at the party. Everybody knows that. Everybody will vouch for me.
1: I don't know. A party like that, people coming in and out. Nobody remembers much about anything.
0: You building something, Mr. Clover?
1: Maybe. You could have left the party long enough to kill your wife, then go back to it. No one would have known the difference. Then play drunk, have a friend take you home, find your wife dead.
2: Have a seat, Charlie. You might as well. These cots take a little while to get used to.
0: Now listen, Clover.
1: Then early the next morning, cry on my shoulder, be released, go around to Isabel's place and whisper to her the happy news about your wife's being dead.
0: You're crazy. Why would I go to her?
1: Because you were crazy about her.
2: Crazy about her? Isabel? Isabel!
0: What are you laughing at?
1: He's right, Fletcher. You shouldn't laugh. Mr. Baker was crazy about Isabel. Gave her presents.
0: What are you talking about?
1: But on the sly. Isabel didn't even know where they came from. After you've gotten rid of your wife, you could tell her, huh, Baker? But she wouldn't have any part of you. You killed her.
2: In love with Isabel. Her? A girl like that? Oh, Charlie, you stupid man. A girl like that when you had your own wife.
0: Shut up! Shut up! Shut up! Isabel was sweet and she was wonderful. You know how I know? She wouldn't look at me because I was married. That's the kind of a girl she was. She was good. I killed my wife for her and she took pity on me. She was good.
1: But she still wouldn't look at you, so you killed her.
0: Yeah. Yeah, that's right. I had no more to live for. Why should she go on living? Why should somebody else have her? Who else would have done for her what I did for her? Nobody. Just me. And she didn't want me. She had to die.

It's an enchanted island, this Broadway, or a desert of dust. Look at it, and it's a magician's pitch with golden mirrors and fountains that plume with jewels. Then you blink, it all dissolves. It's a crumbling wall, corroded with pain. It's Broadway, the gaudiest, the most violent, the lonesomest mile in the world. Broadway, my beat.

Broadway's My Beat stars Larry Thor as Detective Danny Clover, with Charles Calvert as Tartaglia and Jack Crucian as Mugovan. The program was produced and directed by Elliot Lewis, with musical score composed and conducted by Alexander Courage. Featured in tonight's cast were William Conrad, Harry Bartell, Peggy Weber, Lou Merrill, and Herb Butterfield. 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Bill Anders speaking. And remember, those lovable rascals Amos and Andy are here every Sunday on the CBS Radio Network.

0: 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I'll put one at Lance onto it. Very nice, young Harold. 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
3: It's early evening, immediately after the close of our last episode. Less than an hour ago, Gus Jansen outwitted the guards protecting Suzanne Barclay, held a secret telephone conversation with her. Jansen threatened Suzanne and her mother with all the force of his evil nature. And as Perry Mason is learning, Suzanne Barclay has surrendered to her fear. A moment ago in the girls' room, we heard...
4: Suzanne, tell the truth now, or what you pretend has happened may happen. The truth you can give us now may be forgotten, not because you choose to forget. It may well be lost in your death and your mother's. You say you don't remember Gus, so you can't tell us who he is.
5: I don't remember anything.
4: You don't remember Gus, therefore you can't tell us who he is. Gus is safe, and he, in turn, will not harm you or your mother. That is what you think. You're wrong, Sue. As long as you live, you're a threat to Gus. He'll never rest until he finds a way to reach you and make you forget permanently.
5: Mr. Mason, it's true, Mrs. Barclay. I can't tell you something I don't remember, Suzanne. Don't you know how you're hurting me, your mother?
4: She's hurting other people also.
5: What?
4: You know what I mean, Suzanne.
5: No, I don't know what you're talking about.
4: You know Francis Riley.
5: Who?
4: The young man who tried to help you the night you ran away from Gus.
5: No, I don't remember.
4: Well, I'll help you. Look at your left hand. No, turn it over. Look at the palm of your hand.
5: I don't see anything.
4: I do. Here.
5: Oh, the scar?
4: Where your hand was injured the night you ran away. Francis Riley tried to help you that night. Remember? Well, I'm certain he remembers you. Francis Riley is a nice kid who got mixed up with the syndicate, just as you did. But he is lucky. He's in jail.
5: What?
4: He's in jail, but he's alive. And he had courage enough to speak out. He couldn't identify Gus, but he remembered you. And we found you because he helped us. Francis Riley has a mother also.
5: What, Mr. Mason?
4: Gus threatened to take vengeance on Riley's family if he talked.
5: What happened to his mother?
4: Nothing. Because we kept what he told us a secret. I won't lie to you. When you identify Gus, and we go after him, he'll suspect that you gave us the lead. But as I told you, we will do everything humanly possible to protect you and your mother. But I don't have to tell you this, Suzanne. You know how the syndicate operates. You know because you were part of it.
6: Suzanne, did you ever know Jane Manfrey?
5: No.
6: Or Ruth Abascotto?
5: I don't remember.
6: Or Margaret Fallon? Francis Riley is lucky. Those girls weren't. They got mixed up with the syndicate.
5: How?
6: You know.
5: What happened to them?
6: Jane Lamprey died, Suzanne. Perhaps she took her own life, perhaps not. The police aren't certain. Ruth Abascotto worked for the syndicate as long as she was useful to them. But the excitement and the thrills weren't enough for her. She started drinking. And that wasn't enough. She began to use narcotics. So they kicked her out of the syndicate.
5: What happened?
6: No one knows exactly. She really did lose her memory.
5: What?
6: The things that happened to Ruth were so terrible that her mind gave way and she can't remember. And perhaps it's just as well. They think they found Margaret Fallon in the harbor. They're not sure because she'd been in the water such a long time.
4: Those are only a few names from a long, long list of names. The men you are lying to protect have corrupted the lives of scores of young people.
5: Oh, please.
4: And you're helping them. Helping them reap a harvest of death and broken lives and shattered hopes. You, Suzanne Barker.
5: Oh, please. Please, I want it.
4: Then do it. Do it now before you think about it. Suzanne, you've been beaten down by fear, but a human being was not put on earth to crawl in fear. You ready now to tell me? Tell me now, Suzanne.
6: Darling, forget that man. Forget Gus.
4: Mrs. Barkley.
6: Forget the threats he made.
7: You can't forget me, can you, Suzanne? You can't forget. You know wherever you hide, I'll find you.
4: Suzanne.
7: Wherever your mother goes, I'll find her.
4: Suzanne, open your eyes.
7: If your mother runs, I'll find her.
5: Suzanne, darling, look at me.
7: Suzanne, remember what I told you. Even if something happens to me, I have friends who will find her, hunt her down, kill her. So lose your brains, my dear. Forget everything, everything but this. Remember only that I'll get revenge and no one, nothing will stop me.
4: Suzanne, open your eyes.
7: Never forget what I tell you, Suzanne.
4: Suzanne, who is he?
5: I don't remember. I don't know my name or who I am. I don't remember. I can't help it if I don't remember.
4: But you do.
5: No.
6: We know you do, honey.
5: I don't remember. I don't remember. That's all I can say. I can't say anything else, no matter what you ask me. I don't remember.
4: Mrs. Barkley, we'll go out and get a nurse for her, and then I must see you immediately.
5: No.
4: We don't dare leave her alone.
5: Why? Oh.
4: Come on, Bella.
6: Oh, Perry, that poor child.
4: Yes. And just like a child caught in a lie, she weeps and clings to her lie. It's pitiable. It's tragic. Because while she breaks her heart, the man responsible is free as air. Della, I... While I'm phoning the doctor, see if you can reach Halverson.
3: Meanwhile, far across the city, the man who possessed Suzanne Barkley with evil terror now smiles at the pretty girl beside him.
4: Comfortable, Katie?
8: Your car rides so smoothly, it's like floating.
4: Freeze the air. Yeah, I know the feeling.
8: But I don't like it when you drive too fast.
4: Now, Katie, are you still angry with me for that? Please don't be.
8: I wasn't angry exactly. I was scared.
4: But it was fun.
8: Fun?
4: It was thrilling, wasn't it, Katie? It was exciting. You loved it.
8: Oh, yes. In a way, it was thrilling. Oh, stop here on the corner, Gus.
4: We're a block from your house.
8: Yes, I know, but I'd better get out here.
4: Kate, when are you going to let me meet your family? Are you ashamed of me?
8: No.
4: Then let me meet them, please. I want to know your folks.
8: Well, sometime.
4: Soon. Make it soon. I like you, Katie. I like the color of your hair, the way your eyes look out at the world as if you aren't afraid of anything. I like the way you walk and talk. I like you.
8: I'm glad.
4: You like me, Katie?
8: Of course. Or I wouldn't go out with you.
4: I hope you mean that, Katie.
8: I do.
4: And I'm glad. Because it's important.
8: Oh,
4: Kate.
8: There's Pa.
4: What?
8: My father, on the other side of the street.
4: Introduce me.
8: Oh, please, Gus, some other time. Thanks again, Gus. I had a wonderful time.
4: So did I. And don't forget, Katie.
8: Hmm?
4: Remember you like me. Don't forget that. Good night, Katie.
3: Well, Sue Barkley liked August Jansen at first. You know what happened in time. What do you think will happen now? You'll join us tomorrow, won't you?

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2: Sam Spade, Detective Agency.
3: Very important, sweetheart. Write this down.
2: Yes, Sam. I have pencil and paper ready.
3: Ingredients, colon.
2: Punctuation or ingredients, Sam?
3: Both.
2: Well, what is it, Sam?
3: A recipe. 1 pound of fennel.
2: Oh, that's liquid measure, Sam.
3: You put that in later.
2: Cross out funnel?
3: Not funnel, fennel. It is not liquid. It grows at Fairley Pines.
2: Fairley what, Sam?
3: 1 rod of St. John's wort.
2: Whose wort?
3: Not wort, wart.
2: Oh, wart.
3: Don't interrupt. Some newt's eyes, a couple pounds ought to be enough. 1 ounce of bat's wool. 1 adder fork, that is not a utensil. 1 fillet of finny snake. Some lizard's legs. 1 hemlock root, digged in the dark. Directions. In the poisoned entrails throw, toad that under cold stone days and nights has 31. And if anyone drops in for trick-or-treat, Effie, leave him have it.
2: Oh, Sam, now I get it. Halloween. It's a witch's brew. You were only fooling.
3: That's what you think, sweetheart. Get out your cauldron, your poison pen, and your book of malefactions. I'll be right down to dictate my report on the Fairly Bright Caper, or I should have stood in bed and ducked for apples.
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0: Oh!
1: Is that the wind dying? Oh, no, it's only two devils that blow through a murderer's bones to and fro in the ghost's moonshine.
0: Oh, Sam, take off that ridiculous mask. You look about as much like a demon.
1: As a demon, check. Fly your broom to the adjoining office, sister, and we'll weave a few spells. Effie.
0: Yes, Sam.
1: What is this thing on my desk? Looks like a pumpkin.
0: It is a pumpkin. I made it this afternoon. Here, I'll light it.
1: Well, isn't that cute?
0: Isn't that cute?
1: Eyes and nose and mouth. Looks like Lieutenant Dundee of Homicide.
0: Well, thank you, Sam.
1: Thank you. Well, I guess everyone knows it's Halloween, even if they don't listen to the radio. Shall we?
0: We shall.
1: Date, All Hallows Eve, 1948, to Hillary Bright, Esquire, number 13, Black Place, City, from Samuel Spade, license number 137596. Subject, the Fairly Bright Caper. It was a fairly bright afternoon for the fog-bound Bay Area. There was no frost upon the pumpkin. In fact, as yet, no pumpkin. But I did see a black cat and several attracted wolf girls in broomstick skirts during the bus ride down the peninsula to your client's ancestral estate, Fairly Pines. A bat flew out of a hollow tree as I mushed up a road through some pine woods to the house. In the gathering dusk, I also observed the toad, a lizard, and a hooty owl, which, if memory serves, are staple ingredients for a witch's brew. Then I observed, hobbling out of the forest, an authentic hag. She was wearing a dusty black robe, a peaked black hat, and her matted gray hair coiled serpent-like around her evil countenance. She leaned on a gnarled staff of hemlock, fixed me with her yellow, glittering eyes, and said...
2: Hello, kiddo.
1: Yes'm?
2: Which way's the house?
1: Which house?
2: Fairly fine. Lost my bearings, I did. I was looking for some fennel.
1: Oh.
2: I got the bat's wool right enough and newt's legs. Couldn't find no adder's forks, but reckon this here copperhead will do the trick.
1: What are you going to do with all that stuff?
2: It's for the brew. I'm the witch they hired for tonight. Name's Gudge. Born Sophia, but of course I don't have no Christian name anymore since I sold out to Old Scratch. Beat me down on my price, he did, too. Look at that wart on my nose.
1: What nose?
2: Huh?
1: The house is up that way.
2: Mind if I walk along with you, pretty boy?
1: I don't like girls.
2: Huh?
1: Not at all, ma'am.
2: No need to be afeard. With the sound ye see there obeying me, I'll be lucky if I give them a whiff of brimstone.
1: Not so close, please.
2: But I did promise one manifestation and the scream of a soul in torment is the witching hour.
1: Yeah.
3: Hey, sir.
1: Where do I find Mr. Hillary Bright?
3: Oh, you're the detective, is it Spade?
1: Right.
3: Oh, well, I'm Homer Langdon, attorney for the Fairly Estate. Come along, I'll take you to him. Sorry for that challenge just now. Been hearing strange noises around the grounds. You notice anything peculiar as you came up the road?
1: Well, there was an old lady, I use the term loosely.
3: Looking for Fennel?
1: Yeah.
3: That's the witch. Mr. Bright hired her for the party tonight.
1: Takes her work kind of seriously, doesn't she?
3: Well, you know how it is. Seasonal work.
1: What does she do between Halloweens?
3: Claims she hibernates.
4: Mommy!
3: Oh, God, Ophelia.
4: Mommy!
3: This is Fairly, Spade. She's eccentric. Don't let her know.
1: Check.
4: Oh, here I am, Homer. What was it you wanted? Oh, it's the man from the catering.
3: No, Ophelia. This is Mr. Spade, the detective that Mr. Bright employed.
4: Oh, well, about that recipe for the aspic. Cook says she's never heard of putting fennel and lizard's claws in a tomato aspic. And Mr. Bright says hemlock is poison.
1: You've got it mixed up, Ophelia. That's the recipe for the witch's brew.
4: Well, anyway, the grocer says he doesn't stock them, so you'll have to garnish it with parsley.
3: Ophelia, he's not the caterer. He's the detective.
4: Oh! Well, keep your eye on those pumpkins. Mice, you know.
1: Mice?
4: You know, mice. Pumpkins? Where is that witch? I've got to tell her about the parsley. Oh, witch! Mrs. Witch! Where are you?
3: Sad case, but harmless. Shall we go in?
1: Yeah.
5: Now, watch his jawbone, Wilma. Oh, you've already broken his neck.
6: Oh, why don't you hire an assistant? I don't like hanging him in the house anyway. We don't even know who he is.
3: What are they up to now?
1: Halloween comes but once a year.
3: Oh, it's a skeleton, part of the decoration. Hillary.
5: Oh, yes, Homer.
3: I couldn't find the witch, but here's the detective.
6: Ah, well, you can have the witch. I'll take him.
5: Oh, watch what you're doing, Wilma. The ladder.
6: Sorry.
5: This just about completes the arrangements. Oh, this is Miss Wilma Fairley, for whom I'm managing this nauseous ball, sans face.
6: Hillary. Is that any way to speak about a girl's fifth engagement party?
5: Forgive me if I'm guilty of understatement. Oh, fix that wire, Wilma. The top of Frankenstein's head's caving in. And look at that. The bolts are coming out of his neck already. Oh, well, come along, Spade. And I'll tell you how you fit into this mess.
7: See you at the party, Sam.
5: In here, Spade. Privacy.
1: I don't think we're quite alone, are we?
5: 99%. This is Fairley fiancé number 5, Ralph Cram by name. Oh, wake up, Ralph.
1: Oh, don't bother. He started the party a little early?
5: Before lunch. But can you blame him? If I weren't a teetotaler, I'd be out staggering around the woods with that witch.
1: Now, what exactly is my assignment, Mr. Bright?
5: I want you to be present at this miserable party tonight and pretend to have a good time.
1: Why didn't you hire an actor?
5: This is a new kind of masquerade ball. Even I have a unique problem here. A Halloween party combined with a party announcing the engagement of a socially prominent young woman. Well, naturally, the press will be on hand. They always are at my parties. But I doubt if any of the invited guests will show up. That's where you come in. You're one of the uninvited guests.
1: I don't get it.
5: Well, it's very simply this. I have a reputation to maintain. I'm sure you have better things to do than read the society page, so I'll explain. I believe some ill-informed columnists have referred to me as the male Elsa Maxwell. That's not true. She is the male Hillary Bright. Female, that is.
1: Anyway, you're a professional party giver, is that it?
5: Exactly.
1: What's the matter with Wilma? Why won't anybody come to her party?
5: Because everyone on the guest list is either a relative or a friend of some poor swain she has jilted on the very steps of the altar.
1: Oh, now I get it.
5: Exactly. Now, as to the party. Masquerade. Natch. What else can you have on Halloween?
1: Figures.
5: Yes. If anyone came, they'd probably be dressed as witches or pumpkins, which is dull enough in itself.
1: Quite so.
5: But the Fairleys and their immediate circle will undoubtedly trot out their moth-eaten Beaux-Arts costume. Old Langdon is Louis the 14th. Wilma and her mother trying to look like Greek goddesses and some old drapes from a Fanchon and Marco idea.
1: What about the boyfriend here?
5: Well, you can see how hideous it's all going to be. And Life magazine has promised to cover it. Well, I simply had to do something.
1: What about the boyfriend?
5: I think it's the party idea of the year. 20 uninvited guests who will come as themselves.
1: Who's my date, the witch?
5: Oh, isn't she priceless? You know, I thought of burning her at the stake as the grand climax of the evening.
1: I've got matches.
5: No, I decided against it. It's too messy.
1: Well, it sounds like loads of fun, Mr. Bright, but I'm afraid you called the wrong detective.
5: Now,
1: so
5: wait a minute. Please, hear me out. Now, there's method in my madness. I believe I mentioned 20 uninvited guests.
1: Who are coming as themselves, yes.
5: Exactly. Well, I've gone to a great deal of trouble and expense getting together a really colorful group. All authentic types. A gangster, a shrimp fisherman, a swami, 3 bubble dancers,
1: three.
5: A gypsy, a paroled axe murderer, a sand hog. Oh, that reminds me, I must see whether the blubber arrived for that Eskimo they're flying down from Nome.
1: Yeah, well...
5: what I'm getting at, Spade, is that with a collection of people like that, well, anything might happen.
1: Well, why didn't you invite the local police force?
5: Oh, they're coming in costume, of course.
1: Good, then you won't need me. Besides, I get $800 a day in expenses.
5: Mr. Spade, at the last party our local chief of police attended, the guests were held up and robbed of $50,000 worth of jewels, including the chief's gold bag. So, you see, we do need you. Go back to sleep, Ralph. It's only the guests arriving.
1: I get $1,000 a day. You were right. You did need a detective. In fact, you could have used several of us. First, the pickpocket you'd invited lifted the police chief's wallet. The axe murderer chased the witch up a tree. And the gangster and the cowboy tried to shoot it out over one of the bubble dancers. After I'd foiled a safecracker in the act of blowing the vault in the library, things quieted down and everybody formed a circle around a bonfire.
5: All right, quiet, please. Quiet, everyone. Quiet. Mrs. Fairley has a very important announcement to make. Ophelia?
6: She was here just a few moments ago.
5: Well, have you seen her around, Langdon?
3: A few minutes ago. She said she had a headache and went upstairs to get some aspirin.
6: Sam, I'm worried about Mother. Would you mind going upstairs to see what she's up to? She's been behaving so strangely tonight.
1: She's been behaving strangely. Wilma, I'll be right back.
5: Come along, let's get on with it. A witch.
2: Agent!
5: You stand over here.
2: Here?
5: No, bring your broom. That's it. And don't look so pleasant. You're supposed to be evil.
2: Beware! Those not wearing toadbane is subject to warts. There's evil in this place tonight. Blood on the stone. Blood in the cauldron.
1: I hated to miss the manifestation, and I hoped I'd get back in time for the scream of the soul in torment the witch had promised earlier in the evening. I cased the rooms on the second floor. Wilma's fiancé, Ralph Cram, was in one of them asleep. Ophelia wasn't in any of them. But in one of the bedrooms, I found something that puzzled me. A rope made out of bed sheets dangled out of the window, but the window was closed. I walked over and opened it. The witch was still at it. I couldn't see the merry little group around the bonfire, but where the firelight glowed against the tree trunks at the edge of the woods, I saw a white-robed figure crouching in the shadows. Then I heard it.
8: Chief. All right, folks, you'll have to
3: stop it.
8: Why? Come on.
3: It's Wilma, Sage. She's dead. Somebody shot her.
1: She was sprawled on her face at the foot of a big pine tree at the edge of the clearing. A single slug had entered her body just below her left shoulder blade. If this was part of Mr. Bright's Halloween production, I thought he'd overdone it just a little, because she was dead. As nearly as I could reconstruct it, Wilma had been standing outside the circle of people grouped around the fire as if somebody in the woods had called to her and she'd left the group to investigate. She'd been facing the fire when she was shot. And what about the two shots that had missed her? If the killer had been aiming at her and missed, he couldn't have avoided hitting somebody else in the crowd. I went back to the house to check the guests. All there, unwounded and accounted for, except the witch. According to the local chief of police, who was rapidly turning into a toad, she had flown away on her broom. I checked my nose for warts.
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0: now, here's important news on good grooming. 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
1: By dawn the next morning, Aloysius Becker, boy police chief, still hadn't sweated anything out of his 20-odd suspects, but yawns. The family lawyer, Langdon, had an old gun permit. No gun. Then he canvassed the town for Wilma's 18 jilted suitors. They were all alibied by their wives and children, which knocked that angle out. She carried no insurance, nobody stood to gain anything financially by her death, and nobody but you, Mr. Bright, actively disliked her. About then, Chief Becker put Ophelia back on the griddle.
2: Now, look here, Mrs. Fairley. You still aren't coming clean with us.
3: Clean? Oh, the ashtrays. I'll call the maid.
2: Come back here.
3: Yes, Chief Becker.
2: Now, sit down, Mrs. Fairley. Now, let's go over the part of your story where we found the bedsheets hanging out your window.
3: Yes.
2: Why did you tie the bedsheets together and hang them out the window?
3: For a rope.
2: So, you admit that you used that rope to sneak out?
3: I did no such thing. I always go out that way at night.
2: And you admit that, Oh, I give up.
1: Mrs. Fairley.
3: Oh, it's you, Mr. Spade. I want to thank you for guarding the pumpkin so well. I didn't see a mouse all evening.
1: Thank you, Mrs. Fairley. I only did what...
3: Why is Chief Becker so angry?
1: I think what's worrying him, Mrs. Fairley, is why you closed the window behind you when you went out on your rope.
3: So no one would know. Wilma worries about me. You won't tell her.
2: It's as plain as a nose on your face what she's doing. Working up to an insanity plea.
1: Ingenious theory, Chief, but look, can I talk to you a minute outside?
2: Yeah, could use a little air. Keep them all here, Monahan.
1: Look, Chief, why don't you lay off that poor old dame? She's too vague, disorganized. It took a marksman. The way the wound was, no point of exit, just puncture the wall of the heart and stop. The low-velocity impact.
2: Sure. A what?
1: It had been fired from about the maximum range of a .38 pistol. You have to figure on the drop in trajectory as the bullet slowed down. It was either a trick shot or one that just connected accidentally.
2: By the way, we only have your word for it that you were upstairs in the house when those shots were fired.

0: Hey, we only have your word for it that you were upstairs in the house when those shots were fired. You carry a .38, don't you, Spade?
1: What kind of gun do you carry, Chief?
0: Yes. Well, we'd better wait till Ballistic sends back the report on the slug. Gosh, if we could only figure out where she hid the gun.
1: Don't look now, Chief, but that witch is back again.
0: What?
2: Pretty boy, where have you been? I've been looking all over for you, mortal.
0: You're going to have a good deal of explaining to do, lady. Why did you fly away like that last night?
2: I had to see to my cauldron. A good thing I did, too. Look what I found in it. No wonder my manifestation didn't work. Base metal in my brew.
1: .38 caliber, too. Three bullets fired.
0: Gee, that settles it. You're under arrest.
1: Who, me?
0: Yes. No, her.
2: Oh, no, you don't. I'll put a spell on you, I will. I'll turn you into a toad.
1: Look, Chief, where's that gun permit you took out of Langdon's room?
0: Oh, I forgot. I forgot about that. Here, it's in my pocket.
1: Let's see that serial number.
0: Well?
1: They match. It's Langdon's gun.
0: Boy, oh boy, then it's settled.
1: That's what you think, boy, oh boy. Don't forget, he's a lawyer. I headed for the woods. I found the spot where I'd seen the figure in white crouching just before the shots were fired. A little way back in the woods, I found footprints. French heels, short, mincing stride. Following along behind them was another set, flat soles, long, manly stride. The mannish footprints followed the feminine footprints almost to the clearing and then stopped. The feminine footprints went on straight to the spot where Wilma had fallen. I knew that no woman had been over this trail since the murder except the witch, who probably had cloven hoofs. Her cauldron had vanished, but the fire was still smoldering. I kicked through the ashes. I didn't know what I was looking for, but I found it. I raked it out with a stick and prodded it. The blackened outer layers crumbled away. It had been a raging bonfire, but there are few things harder to burn than a telephone book. The middle pages were yellowed from the heat and seared around the edges, but they were still intact. There was a hole punched in the middle of each page. Feminine footprints right up to the X that marked the spot in the phone book through which a bullet had been fired. I had a hunch the ballistics report would prove that Langdon's gun did not fire the fatal bullet. I was right, but for the wrong reason.
3: Yeah, you can't get around it, Chief. Ballistics don't lie. You can see here. You don't even need a magnifying glass. Take a look there.
0: Don't have my glasses.
1: Well, you ought to be able to feel it. Two big ridges on the test slug. The other one's almost smooth. Rust bits wouldn't make a ridge like that, would they?
3: No, we figure they must have used a faulty cutter at the factory when they rifled the barrel.
0: Well, that settles it. That and those woman's footprints and that phone book all point to Mrs. Fairley.
3: What's about a phone book?
1: Whoever shot her fired the slug through a phone book to make it look like a long-range job. It was a low-velocity hit, all right, but it was tearing through that phone book that slowed it down.
0: That proves the killer didn't have to be a marksman. Stood right next to her. Hey, what's so funny?
3: This picture in the morning paper, you and those bubble dancers, Chief.
0: let me see that. Why, that's libelous.
1: It's more than that.
0: Huh?
1: They're in the background, Langdon and Mrs. Fairley.
0: What about them?
1: Their shoes. Langdon's dressed as Louis XIV, French heels. Mrs. Fairley in that Greek goddess getup, sandals, flat heels.
0: It's Langdon's gun, then it's not Langdon's gun. It's a long-range shot, then it's through a seed catalog.
1: Phone book.
0: Now it's a man in woman's shoes, an attorney at that. Monahan, get me some fingerprints, something I can work with.
1: I didn't blame the chief. My somersaulting clues were getting me busy, too. So far, Langdon, like the good lawyer he was, had kept his mouth shut, which meant nothing one way or the other. That was smart. But he disposed of his gun by throwing it in the witch's cauldron, which was stupid. A, because it was sure to be found, and B, because there was no reason for hiding it anyway. But too stupid sometimes make a smart. If he wanted it to be found, he must have had a story ready in case he had to talk. If I were in that spot, my story would have been that I fired those shots into the woods after the fleeing killer. But I didn't know how I would explain the fact that only three shots were heard, one of which killed Wilma. Then I thought of those two ridges on that test slug. Two ridges, two shots into the woods. This time, I did know what I was looking for. They were buried deep in the soft trunk of a pine tree near the ground. I dropped to my knees and dug. I got the first one out and was looking at it. It was a misshapen hunk of worthless lead. Something embedded in the side of it glittered in the sun like a diamond. In fact, it was a diamond. And it stopped glittering. Something behind me had come between it and the sun. I flopped on my side and rolled over. I grabbed his legs and tripped him. Then I saw his face. It was Langdon. I was halfway to my feet when his foot caught me where it hurt and my legs doubled up. I

0: Tried to keep moving and get my gun out at the same time. He was on his feet again before I was, so I fired without aiming from flat on my back. It only scorched his coat, but it stopped him a second. He swung his gun up, and I got ready to jump him. But I didn't have to. A pointed black hat rose up out of the brush behind him. Something flashed in the sun, and he collapsed.
1: What a spell on him I did. With this here magic wand. Blunt instrument to you, Sonny.
0: Thank you, thank you, thank you, Mrs. Witch.
1: Guards is the handle, son, which is my profession.
2: Boy, that was a close call. Put the cuffs on him, Monahan.
0: Hey, what are you doing?
2: Oh, no, Monahan, not Spade. Langdon there. Been following him since I found out he was wearing women's shoes. Well, that settles it, eh, Spade?
0: Yeah, but you'll need this.
2: What is it?
0: A jeweled bullet. A slug with a diamond set in it.
1: Come on, hero.
0: It's the master clue of this caper.
2: Oh, yeah, the master clue. You better come along, too, lady, for questioning.
1: Huh?
2: We'll book her for vagrancy if we need it.
1: Oh, no, you don't. I'll turn you into a toad. You don't believe me, do you? Hoppy toad, warty and green. Feel anything?
2: Well, on second thought, I reckon she's harmless, poor old soul.
1: So, indeed. Ain't got any. I sold out to old Scratch 30 years ago, come next Halloween. See you then, Sonny.
0: Go home and gargle. Period. End of report.
3: But, Sam, what was the significance of the jewel bullet?
0: Hmm? Oh. Well, after he shot Wilma, Langdon fired two shots into the woods, remember?
3: Yes.
0: Those two bullets had diamond insets so placed that they would gouge the inside of the gun barrel. All bullets fired from the gun thereafter would have markings different from the one fired into Wilma's body.
3: Oh. Well, he was wrong, of course, but it was noble of him to want to cover up for poor Mrs. Fairley.
0: What for, Abby?
3: Well, she killed her daughter, of course, because she was just out of patience with her, getting engaged and unengaged all the time till they hadn't a friend in the world.
0: That's so.
3: That was the motive, wasn't it, Sam?
0: That's fairly bright, sweetheart, except that Mrs. Fairley did not kill her daughter. Langdon did.
3: You mean she was his daughter, too, by a previous marriage?
0: Go take that up, sweetheart, before I turn you into a toad.
4: And now, listen to this. 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
3: Well, here it is, Sam. Of course, you know best, but Mrs. Fairley was the only one with a motive, and that Mr. Bright was secretly in love with her, and wanted to marry her himself.
0: So he killed her. That was Fairley Bright.
3: Oh, her fiancé. What happened to him?
0: He woke up and went home.
3: Oh, well, I guess he didn't have a motive.
0: Pay attention, sweetheart. Langdon, as trustee of the Fairley estate, had embezzled large sums of money, which he would have to account for under the community property law if she got married.
3: She got married.
0: He had already broken up many of her romances, but when the old lady went soft in the head, he decided to end the danger once and for all. He could explain matters any way he wanted to, and there'd be nobody to contradict him. Are you listening up?
3: Hmm. Sam, what does she do between Halloween?
0: The witch?
3: Mm-hmm.
0: Oh, she's the squeak in the door on Inner Sanctum.
3: Oh, Sam. You made the joke too small. Well, good night, Sam.
0: Good night, sweetheart.

0: Adventures of Sam Spade, Dashiell Hammett's famous private detective, are produced and directed by William Spear. 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Again and again, the choice of men and women and children too. This is Dick Joy reminding you to...
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0: presenting Orson Welles as The Third Man. The Lives of Harry Lime. The fabulous stories of the immortal character, originally created in the motion picture The Third Man, with zither music by Anton Karas.
1: Now, right from the very outset, friends, I want it clearly understood that I do not believe in Santa Claus. If a man offers to sell me a gold brick, I do not reach for my billfold, except to make sure I still have it. Nevertheless, when I sat down in the bar of the George Sank in Paris not so long ago, I'd have sworn I'd met Santa Claus at last. Nor did he offer me fool's gold. What he offered was the real thing. Gold.

0: And now, Orson Welles as Harry Lime, the third man, in today's story, Fool's Gold.
1: It began, as I told you, in the bar of the George Sank in Paris. Ironically, I hadn't even wanted to meet the man. I hadn't wanted to see him at all when he called to make the appointment. It's even rude to him.
2: So, Monsieur Lime, your health?
1: Well, I'll vote.
2: Perhaps if I came quickly to the point.
1: Good, I hope you do.
2: As you know, Monsieur, gold as a commodity is worth 35 American dollars the troy ounce on the controlled market.
1: Naturally.
2: Unfortunately, it can be disposed of at far greater prices in the Orient. As high as $60 the troy ounce will be paid in Karachi or Goa or Bombay or Macau or Hong Kong.
1: That's all very, very interesting.
2: Please. I will make myself clear in a moment.
1: I hope so.
2: Let me suggest, Monsieur, that there are at least three West European governments which would be happy if they could purchase more gold at the regulated price.
1: Well, they'd sleep better at night, would they?
2: Precisely. But if those who mine the gold in South Africa, South America, elsewhere, if they can dispose of their product for more, why should they sell it in Europe? Not to keep secrets from you, Monsieur Lime, there is a shocking condition. One blushes to report it. Gold is being smuggled east.
1: Smuggled?
2: East through Beirut and the Persian Gulf. East to India and Hong Kong.
1: What some people will do for money.
2: As you suggest, a distressing practice.
1: Yes.
2: As you can imagine, there are certain European governments which would look very kindly on any efforts to halt smuggling.
1: Mm.
2: If, for instance, the smugglers were made to realize that the enterprise was a very risky one, if they were to discover that occasionally, their shipments did not get through to India as planned.
1: Oh, my dear sir, are you suggesting that I hijack these smuggled gold shipments? And besides, how could it be done?
2: Very easy. You see, the usual route for the smugglers is from Beirut by a chartered plane to a small shipyard on the Persian Gulf called Kuwait. Here, the gold is dumped up on the sand. No armed guard. The sheikhs in Kuwait presently have it carried to small craft, dhows, in the harbor. And thence it is sailed east to Karachi or Goa, Macau.
1: No armed guards.
2: Ridiculous.
1: Well, my friend, I'm afraid your little idea.
2: Monsieur Lyle, perhaps you have not understood.
1: No, I understood truly.
2: If anything should happen to a shipment of the smuggled gold, it would be understood that all money the gold brings in the Indian market would belong to the man responsible for any accidents to the smuggled ship.
1: Yeah? All the proceeds?
2: All.
1: Just where exactly is this sheikhdom of Kuwait? Now, here was an undertaking designed to my own personal specifications. All the way to Beirut, I purred in my aeroplane seat like a tabby being presented with a bowl of clotted Devonshire cream. And in Beirut, I made allies with two likely specimens. One was called Clancy, a rascally Irish aeroplane pilot, and the second, Singh, an equally rascally Lascar sailor, both of them familiar with the Kuwait. I remember both of you. From now on, I am Dr. Harrington Lyme, FRCS, well-known archaeologist, right?
3: Whatever you say.
1: Singh, you leave at once for Kuwait, hire a dhow. Clancy and I'll give you a head start. Then we fly to the airport, where we'll have to land because of engine trouble. I am an archaeologist looking for likely ruins to dig up. Fancy, you'll not be able to fix our engine until the moment there's a big shipment of gold lying on the sand by the airport.
3: This begins to sound interesting.
1: At that point, you tell me the engine is all right again. I arrive, change inside the plane to the clothes of a native. Singh drives a cart up, and he and I load the gold shipment into the cart, drive it down to the docks, dump it into the dhow, and sail 100 miles down the Gulf.
3: Where I meet you with the plane.
1: Right. We fly on to Karachi and sell it.
3: Why not?
1: And a quarter share for each of you fellas when it's sold in Karachi, right? The grapevine had news of a rich, fat shipment of gold due into Beirut in a matter of days. We gave Singh a head start, time to get us the dhow, get it ready. Clancy and I took off for Kuwait. 5.5 hours across the desert, the C-43 was circling above an airfield. You make your motor miss, Clancy, make the landing look good and necessary.
2: Right.
1: Pete reached up and met us, swallowed us. Clancy went away to report his engine trouble and ask for parking space. We're back in a few minutes.
2: Hey, Harry. Plane due in tomorrow with a consignment for the Sheikh Sir Sulayman Alhamed bin Taimur.
1: Well, so what?
2: I know him, that's what. He's the biggest man in the gold business here in Kuwait. It must be the shipment we heard about back in Beirut, don't you see?
1: And tomorrow, huh? Now we'll have to work fast. It's heat, too. You stay here and fuss with the plane. I'll get into town, buy some native clothes, and contact Sam.
2: You got the name of that waterfront place you're staying at?
1: Don't worry about me. Well, it was hot on the airfield in the town in the native bazaar where I went to buy my second-hand native clothes. It broiled and sizzled. Even down at the waterfront where I looked up seeing the breeze off the Gulf didn't relieve the torment. It was already. Then back to the town's best hotel carrying my package of clothes. The town's best was a glum, hostile, villainous-looking clerk. I handed him my card, the one I had specially printed describing myself as an archaeologist. Who better to pass the word around about me than Miss Clerk?
4: Yes, sir, Dr. Lyme. You want rooms, fine suit, running water, hot and cold, a cross-ventilating, very fine suit. Sign here, please.
1: I leaned down, signed my name, and then straightened again, glancing over my shoulder. And that was when I saw her.
4: Luggages, sir. You have luggages, no doubt.
1: Our eyes met. She stood quite still. Great.
4: Dr. Lyme, where are your luggages, sir? Just only this bundle?
1: That woman, who is she, old man?
4: Nice, isn't it? Is Falura. Falura, she is a dancer.
1: Falura? Listen, but then I thought of the gold of the day's work ahead, and I turned toward the elevators. But just before I reached them, she was at my side.
5: After looking at me the way you did just now, you turned and...
1: Your name is Falura, isn't it? Well, why are you here in Kuwait?
5: I've been waiting, perhaps, for you.
1: Well, you're staying here at this hotel? I'll call for you this evening.
5: Not this evening. As you know, I'm in jail. But I shall see you tomorrow evening.
1: Well, it's too late. I'll be gone. Sorry.
5: So?
1: She turned and walked away. She didn't look back. I watched while she went out and down the steps and into a limousine that was waiting at the door. Too bad. Turned into the gold. Lie waiting in the airfield beside the strip tomorrow.
4: Thanks, sir.
1: Oh, it's you. Well, what do you want?
4: An invitation has come for you, sir. The Sheikh throws big party tonight.
1: Oh, Sheikh? What? Who is this Sheikh?
4: Oh. Sheikh Sir Sulayman Alhamed bin Taimur.
1: Sheikh Sir Sulayman?
4: This invitation says be ready outside hotel at 9, Dr. Lyme. His car will meet you up and carry you.
1: Well, the Sheikh's limousine deposited me at the entrance of an elegant and palatial residence in the hills above the harbor. And at the door took my hat. Inside, I was left to my own devices. Looking about for my host when suddenly I discovered why it was that Falura had said she could not see me on this night. She was here. She saw me. And moved over.
5: I am happy you were able to come. Now you know why I could not be alone with you tonight.
1: You're dancing here tonight?
5: Later. And while you're watching me, remember, tomorrow night, we will be together.
1: Well, now really, Falura, I'm afraid that won't be possible. You see,
5: At first I thought you were an English lord when I saw you back at the hotel.
1: Well, I'm not.
5: Now I have learned that you are only a scientist. What is it?
1: Archaeologist.
5: Archaeologist, yes.
1: Now, about tomorrow night, believe me, Falura, I couldn't be sorrier, but...
4: Excuse me, it's Dr. Lyme. Sheikh, Dr. Suleiman, he would...
5: You are going to worry, handsome. Yes, Falura, just...
1: All
5: right. Now, go. Talk about Sheikh.
4: Yes, the Sheikh, Sir Sulayman.
1: My science? With a Sheikh? Why with a Sheikh? What do you mean?
5: You didn't know that the Sheikh is one of the most passionate amateur archaeologists in this part of the world?
1: Amateur archaeologist?
5: But what is the matter?
1: Well, certainly my head. I've got a splitting headache, Flora.
4: Lyme, please, Sheikh, wait.
1: Yes, but I've got this headache. Of course, I know he does, but you just simply have to take apologies. My apologies to the Sheikh. It's the heat. Which way is the door?
5: My handsome one. Go quickly.
1: I will, dear. But it wasn't in the cool of the evening when I saw Falura again. It was in the heat of the morning, checking out of the hotel. And when I had only gold on my mind.
5: Where do you go so early, handsome one?
1: Well, I'm leaving, Falura. I'm leaving Kuwait.
5: It is not possible.
1: Well, I tried to tell you. Twice I tried to tell you that I simply have to leave today. By plane. For India.
5: Then I go with you.
1: Flora, my lovely Arabian moonflower, listen to me.
5: Oh, please, just listen to me. bring you a treasure.
1: Well, go right ahead and treasure it, honey. But now, goodbye. You're not coming with me. I'm going alone.
6: Goodbye.
5: No, wait.
1: Well, you're not coming to the airport with me, Polaro.
5: Just...
1: And also,

0: And now, Orson Welles as Harry Lime, the third man, continues in today's story, Fool's Gold.
1: Laura was certainly beautiful, but beautiful and artful, Laura had begun to get on my nerves. Nothing could have been worse than to have her around where she was, waving to me. That's why I was busy slipping into my native clothes and signaling to Singh to approach with his guard, and slipping back out of the plane again, hoping that no one in the control tower had noticed, making my way with Singh to the crates that lay unguarded and defenseless, right for the plucking under the broiling sun.
2: They're heavy, Harry.
1: Well, don't complain of their weight, old man. Remember, the heavier they are, the richer we shall be. Anyone around?
2: No one. This heat. Not even a mad dog, my friend. Certainly no Englishman.
1: Then into the cart with these crates. The guards were with us. Why should anyone stop two native Arabs from loading crates into a native cart? What could be more brazen and therefore seem more innocent?
2: Go on, you lazy devil! Belak! Belak!
1: Off the airfield, with Singh laying his whip across the backs of the two plodding, sweating beasts into the town and then down toward the docks. By mid-afternoon, we were out in the Persian Gulf. Out and away and cool. And so far as I could see, utterly unsuspected. For the airport officials knew that Dr. Harrington Lime had flown off at 1 o'clock bound for India. And they never guessed that his plane, only 200 miles out of Kuwait, would put down, refuel, and be loaded with a heavy and priceless cargo before heading in earnest for India.
3: I feel better now. Almost weren't airborne back there. That's too heavy a load for safe flying, Harry.
1: You too, Clancy. You too.
3: Me too what?
1: Well, like Citizen Singh back there, you complain of the weight of our payload. Suppose, Clancy, just suppose, that we found what we finally were able to tuck inside the plane weighs half a ton. How much would you say it'd be worth?
3: Half a ton of gold? How should I know, Harry?
1: Your guess, Singh.
2: $50,000? $100,000?
1: At Indian prices, we might get enough to buy 1 million American dollars, my pessimistic purples.
2: That's much.
1: We'll see when we find our buyer in Karachi.
3: Why not in Goa, Harry? I heard of a man in Goa, a Portuguese named Peranda, who buys gold.
1: Karachi, Clancy. We find a buyer in Karachi. That's what I said. When, that's what I said, but if, that's what I was thinking. Would it be so easy to sell a half ton of fine gold? Never sold a half ton of gold before, I could only guess. But before I left Europe, I'd taken the name of an Indian merchant in Karachi who could be approached. Okay, Clancy, everything clear?
3: Sure, Pop, Harry.
1: I just want to visit this guy first and make sure he's the man for us. I should be back inside an hour. Don't let anyone near the plane.
3: Trust me, Dr. Lyme.
1: I will. I did trust him, and that's where I made my mistake. It took me an hour to find my merchant in the city, 10 minutes to find that I had a man who'd make a quick and profitable deal, and half an hour to get back to the airport, all singing, all talking.
4: You got Harry Lime?
1: That's right.
4: This note's for you.
1: Note? Note from whom?
4: From a pilot named Fancy. He left it just before he took off.
1: Before he took off?
4: Yeah, he took off about 20 minutes ago. He said he might be looking for it. Here's the note.
1: Harry. Singh and I decided, what's the use of 25% for each of us? We decided 50% for each of us is twice as nice. You can see that, can't you? Think. Fancy had urged me to fly not to Karachi, but to Goa. Goa, he'd said. He knew a man in Goa would buy the gold, the Portuguese gold. Once. Blindly, I made my way through the groups of tourists and travelers in the airport terminal building. How long would it take Clancy to fly to Goa? He had a 20-minute charter, a faster plane. I was thinking, what would that Portuguese have made? Where can I...
5: Dr. Lyme! Oh, my handsome one, I've found you again.
1: Oh.
5: Harry, I shall call you Harry.
1: Now, listen, Fuller, I'm really very busy. I haven't got time to...
5: After you had left me, I thought, handsome one.
1: Piranda! Piranda, that's it, that's the name!
5: What? Whose name?
1: Piranda!
5: Where are you going? Harry!
1: Piranda! Hurrying through the terminal, I headed to the office of an airline's dispatcher. Piranda, that's
5: Harry,
1: the name.
5: Wait.
1: Maybe, I thought, maybe this dancer could be helpful. Suppose I got into a language difficulty. Pelora!
5: Yes?
1: I've got to charter a plane to Goa. It's a business matter of great urgency. A fast plane. The very fastest sort of plane.
5: I will come with you.
1: Well, all right, if you insist, I guess, but...
5: Come. We will charter the fastest plane in all Karachi, and Kamadeva shall be our pilot.
1: Kamadeva?
5: In this land, Kamadeva is the god of love.
1: Pelora jabbered a few rapid sentences of Arabic to a dispatcher, and then to a radio operator. Tricep plane appeared, and we climbed in. More than 800 miles down the west coast of India lies Goa, capital of Portuguese India. Say Clancy and Thing had an hour's head start. It wouldn't take less than 5 hours, and the plane we chartered was guaranteed to get it there in 4. Chance. All I'd have to do would be to get rid of Pelora, pay off the pilot, and find the officers of this guy, Piranda. Luck was back with me again. 4 hours, and we were circling down over the ancient city of Goa. I raced from the landing strip to the administration building. I wanted a taxi. I figured I could brush Pelora off as soon as I could find a taxi. A taxi, a taxi!
6: I beg your pardon, but aren't you Dr. Harry Lyme?
1: Well, yes, I...
5: Harry, where are you going?
6: Professor Lyme, is it not? The well-known archaeologist.
1: Yes, but I really must apologize, old man. Taxi, I'm in a terrible hurry right now, you see. Taxi!
6: I can't tell you how I long to meet you, Professor. You see, I dabble a bit in archaeology myself.
1: Taxi! Taxi!
6: Taxi pulled up. Perhaps you will be good enough to permit me to accompany you to the hotel, Professor.
1: I had no time to stand on ceremony. I pushed this archaeological crank out of my way and jumped into the cab. Driver, take me to Piranda's. Do you hear?
5: Harry, don't leave me.
1: Do you know where it is, Piranda's?
6: Piranda's, sweet senor.
5: Wait, Harry. What about me?
6: But, Professor, wait.
1: Cutting it fine. It took my driver a half hour to find Piranda's. What if those thieving scoundrels had beaten me after all? But just as the taxi was turning into the street, I relaxed. There they both were, Clancy and Singh, standing on the sidewalk outside the shop, supervising the unloading of the crates. Yes, gently, gently, boys.
2: Harry!
1: You boys have rather inconvenienced me. Please, Clancy, don't reach for your pocket. As you may notice, my hand is already in my pocket, and it isn't my pipe stem that is pointing at you. That's better. You may proceed with the unloading of my crates.
2: But, Harry, listen.
1: I know, you were just joking, just joking. Nevertheless, the penalty for practical jokes is severe. And my profits are involved.
5: Harry! You think he's stopping them?
6: Yes, I guess you're right, my dear. I guess he is a fellow archaeologist.
1: A fellow what?
5: Certainly he is, Sir Suleiman.
1: Oh, what's this, Sir Suleiman?
5: Why, I thought you knew him, handsome one. This is the Sheikh Sir Suleiman Al-Hamid Bertin.
6: Invited, Professor. I've been looking forward to a chat the other evening, except that you were suddenly taken ill.
1: Yes, Sir Suleiman.
6: I'm most grateful for all your efforts at halting these brigands. Forgive me. For a time, I actually thought you were part of the plot to hijack my girl.
1: Yeah, and don't thank you.
2: Quiet.
1: Yes, Sir Suleiman. You were saying?
6: Yes. Well, Pelora here insisted that her heart had never told her a lie, that her heart told her you were honest.
1: Well, that's very good of Pelora.
6: Actually, my dear Professor, your melodramatic chase was unnecessary.
1: Oh?
6: Yes, indeed. As soon as you told Pelora back in Karachi that the name was Piranda, she found the opportunity to ask Karachi radio operator to send me the information. I was at the time flying from Kuwait. And naturally, I radioed ahead to my good friend, Piranda.
1: Your friend?
6: We've often done business together in the past. And he arranged to have some Goa police inside his place of business.
2: Police? What?
6: They're ready to take these two thieves in charge right now, I believe.
2: Hey!
7: Now, look here, Harry.
1: And a very good thing, too, I must say.
5: Does it not turn out well?
7: You're not getting away with this crime.
6: All right now, my men. Just move along inside the shop. Oh, by the way.
1: Yes?
6: Please accept this. Small reward for your friendly intervention.
1: Oh no, Solomon, I couldn't really.
5: No,
1: like
5: no,
1: it.
5: I
1: it's awfully good of you.
6: Yeah, Pelora, you make him take it.
1: Well?
6: Professor, you perhaps don't realize how valuable a shipment this was that you say.
1: Oh, really?
6: I'll see you in a few moments.
5: We'll wait, Sir Suleiman.
1: Pelora.
5: Yes, gentlemen, come. We will see if there is a bank open which will cash the Sheikh's check. You see the reward for honesty, handsome.
1: Yes, a slender return on investment, but a reward. Come, Moonflower.

0: And now, Harry Lawrence.
1: Well, I told you at the beginning of this story that I don't believe in Santa Claus. Well, after all, nobody ever left a gold brick in my sock. Unless it was there to sock me over the head. No, diamonds may be a girl's best friend, but Harry Lyon's best friend is still, well, guess who? Yes, you're right. Harry Lyon.

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9: Ladies and gentlemen, the story you are about to hear is true. Only the names have been changed to protect the innocent.
8: 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Sergeant, you're assigned to Homicide Bureau. A police officer has been shot, mortally wounded. One of the suspects has been apprehended. The other is still at large. Your job? Find him.
9: Dragnet, the documented drama of an actual crime, investigated and solved by the men who unrelentingly stand watch on the security of your home, your family, and your life. For the next 30 minutes, in cooperation with the Los Angeles Police Department, you will travel step by step on the side of the law through an actual case from official police files. From beginning to end, from crime to punishment, Dragnet is the story of your police force in action.
10: It was Thursday, November 16th. It was foggy in Los Angeles. We were working the day watch out of Homicide. My partner's Ben Romero. The boss is Ed Backstrand, Chief of Detectives. My name's Friday. It was 11:58 a.m. when we got to the Georgia Street Receiving Hospital, second floor, room 5. Treatment room.
11: Hey, you made good time.
12: How's Bemis, Doc?
11: Got them in the lungs, Ben, 3 times. It's going fast.
10: His wife with him?
11: Yeah, they're bringing him down now.
10: Can we talk to him?
11: Yeah, make it fast.
12: Come on, Joe.
11: Yeah. This way. Easy. John, it's Friday in Romero. I want to talk to you a minute.
13: Doc, it burns. My chest. Burning up.
11: Nurse?
14: Yes, doctor?
11: The hypodermic?
14: Yes, doctor.
11: Easy. All right, fellas. Don't take too long.
10: John, it's Joe Friday. Can you tell us how it happened?
13: Joe.
10: How'd it happen, boy? Can you tell me?
13: Can't figure it, Joe. Why'd he do it?
10: We gotta find out. Now, how'd it happen?
13: I don't know. I was directing traffic. East Broadway and First Street. Gray coupe. Pulled up for the stop. Gray coupe.
10: How many men in the car? How many, John?
13: Two. Gray coupe. pulled up for the stop in the pedestrian lane. Went over, gonna ask him to back up out of lane. Just gonna ask him.
10: Yeah, John, and then what?
13: Driver. Dark hair, eyes, dark. Went over, gonna ask him to back up. Pointed a gun. No reason, pointed a gun at me.
10: All right, easy, John, take it easy.
13: No reason, Joe. No reason he fired.
10: Hurry up, Joe. Yeah.
13: No.
10: What about the other man in the car? Did you see him? Can you describe him?
13: Joe, did you get him? Great coupe, driver. Guy with him.
10: We've got the driver, John. He's upstairs. The other one got away. We got to find him. You got to help us.
13: My wife. Somebody send for Dora.
10: She's on her way. She'll be here in a minute. Now, can you tell us, the other man in the car, what did he look like?
13: Great coupe.
10: What did he look like?
11: Don't press him, Joe.
13: Great coupe. The driver. Pointed a gun. Dark hair.
10: Yeah, I know the other man, John. We got the driver. What did the other man look like?
13: Send for Dora.
10: Come on, Ben. Thanks, Doc.
12: Okay, Joe.
14: I'm going fast.
10: Yeah.
14: John got any kids?
10: Two.
14: Always pick a family man.
10: This thing's got a phony ring to it, Ben. You don't just pull a gun and shoot a man.
14: Not if you're sane, you don't. Here's the stairs.
10: The guy we got is as sane as they come.
14: And how do we explain it?
10: All I know is that hood shot John Bemis, and I want to know why.
14: Might be a lead in that car he was driving.
10: Maybe. Come on, here we are.
15: Phone message for you, Friday. Came in a few moments ago.
10: Thanks, Davis. From R&I.
14: They got a make?
10: Take a look.
14: No make or warrants on James Vickers. Great.
10: Let's talk to him. Come on.
14: Yeah.
15: Minor wound, Joe. Bullet penetrated the fleshy part of his hand. Didn't touch the bone.
14: Thought this guy had an arm wound, too.
15: Just a neck, Ben.
10: That officer you shot, Vickers. He's dying.
13: Is he?
10: He's a family guy. Got a wife, two kids.
13: Has he?
14: Why did you shoot him, Vickers?
13: Ask him.
10: We did.
13: And you know the reason.
14: Said there wasn't any reason.
13: That's right.
10: Look, we're going to make you on this, Vickers. You know that, don't you?
13: I don't know anything.
10: Why'd you shoot him?
13: Shut up.
10: Why'd you shoot him?
14: Joe.
10: Yeah. Davis?
16: Yeah?
10: Stay with him.
16: Fine.
10: Doc, get us an MT slip on this guy, will you? We'll be back in a minute. Come on, man.
15: All right, Joe. I'll have it ready.
10: Too big, punk.
14: Easy, Joe.
10: Oh, easy nothing. I've seen too many good cops like Bemis cut down by punks like that Vickers.
14: Getting mad won't help.
10: Come on, down the stairs.
14: Yeah. Back to see Bemis? Why?
10: Just for the record. I want to see if the doc thinks it's okay for us to bring Vickers down. I'd like to have Bemis definitely identify him as the guy who shot him.
14: We've got three good witnesses.
10: An identification for Bemis will clinch it. I want to see Vickers get everything he's earned when he goes to court.
14: Here we are.
10: Yeah.
11: He went fast, Joe.
10: Yeah. That his wife?
11: Yeah.
10: She make it in time?
11: No.
10: Did he say anything that'd help?
11: No, it might. He said a prayer.

0: City Hall.
1: 2625.
0: 2625.
2: Auto Records, Crowley.
1: Joe Friday, Vince. What about a make on that car used in the Bemis shooting this morning?
2: Yeah, Joe. Been trying to get a hold of you. Where are you now?
1: Georgia Street, second floor. What about the make?
2: Car was reported stolen yesterday afternoon. Registered to Harold Simpers, 716 Everett Street. Report said the car was taken from a parking lot at Grand and Wabash.
1: Okay, Vince, thanks.
3: What about the guns they found in the car?
1: Lee Jones still has them over at the crime lab. He's running them through.
3: No words yet?
1: No.
3: You make out the impound report on the car, Joe?
1: Yeah, recovery report, too. They're still dusting for print.
3: MT slip ready, Doc?
4: Yeah, right here, Ben. Medical card, history, MT slip.
1: You ready, Vickers?
5: Yeah.
1: All right, put out your wrists. Put the cuffs on him, Ben. Watch his hands.
4: You saving me for the hot lights?
1: All right, let's go.
4: I'm not going to jail.
3: You're in jail now.
4: Looks like a hospital.
3: Bars on the windows, aren't they?
1: All right, come on.
4: Give me a smoke.
1: Here.
4: Okay. Light. What do I get if I open up?
1: No deal.
4: My talk, make it attractive.
3: Who was the other guy in the car?
4: Hitchhike. I always give rides.
3: Then why'd he run when we chased you?
4: Maybe he was scared.
1: You're part of a gang.
4: Maybe.
1: Who was the other guy?
4: What's it worth?
1: Oh, come on, Vickers. You're wasting our time.
4: Where are we going? All right. My hand hurts. I want to call my own doctor. You hear me? That cop pulled his gun first. I can prove it.
1: Yeah, down the stairs.
4: Easy, huh? Where are we going? I said, where are we going? All right, what's it worth if I talk? I could tell you all about it. Let's make a deal.
3: You'll tell us anyhow.
4: Think so?
1: All right, you out the door.
4: Wait a minute, huh? Cigarette's out.
1: All right, Ben, light it.
3: Yeah.
4: Nice of you guys. Thanks.
6: Oh, oh. Get up, Ben. Wait up. Stop.
7: He's crossing the street.
6: Fire over his head. Watch the crowd. Vickers!
7: Joe, he's running for that car.
6: All right, then pull it, Vickers. All right, stop it, Ben.
7: Please stop. Come on, Joe.
6: All right, come on, get back, please. Let us through here. Let us through.
7: Shall I call a doctor, Joe?
1: No, he wouldn't be interested. The guy's dead. James Vickers, murder suspect, address unknown, died almost instantly at 1:13 p.m. November 16th while attempting to escape. His body was taken to the county morgue where it was posted. All the personal effects found on the body were listed by the coroner and a receipt for them given to our office. At 8:35 the next morning, Ben and I met with Chief Detective Zed Backstrand.
8: Those four guns they found in the car Vickers was driving, they're all U.S. Army property.
7: Where were they stolen from, Skipper?
8: I don't know. Each one of the guns is stamped U.S. Army, that's all.
1: Well, that makes it easy.
8: The coroner find anything on the body?
7: Nothing to tell us why Vickers decided to kill a traffic cop.
8: What did Bemis say before he died?
1: He was on traffic duty yesterday morning down at East Broadway and First. At 10:35, a gray coupe pulled up for a stop sign. Vickers was driving. Bemis started over to tell him to back up out of the pedestrian zone. Vickers pulled a gun and shot him.
8: How'd they catch Vickers?
1: Chased him 3 miles before he piled into a lumber truck. The guy with him got away.
8: Fine.
3: Checked R&I. No make or warrants on Vickers. Kickback's not in on his fingerprint.
8: All right. What's your guess, Friday?
1: I don't have one, Ed.
8: Vickers could have been hopped up.
3: Doc Stanley over at Georgia Street said no. We checked him.
8: Wait a minute. Backstrand. Yeah, hold on. For you, Friday.
1: Okay, thanks. Friday talking. Yeah. Yeah, good. Be right over, Lee. We're in business, Ed. Crime lab just found Vickers' address.
9: There it is, Joe.
1: Thanks, Lee. Let's see, huh? Silver Dollar Hotel. Received a Mr. James Vickers, $6.50, room 345.
3: Where'd you find it, Lee?
9: Under the front seat, in with the tools.
1: Anything else?
9: Not a thing.
1: How about prints?
9: Two. Kind of smudged. Hope we can run a make with them.
3: No prints on those four guns, Lee?
9: Smeared. Not enough to classify.
1: Yeah, this is it, Ben.
3: That's all we got.
0: Come on, let's see if we can make it pay off. We located the Silver Dollar Hotel on East Grand between 16th Street and Pico. It was an old-type frame building with a brightly colored neon sign jutting out over the sidewalk just above the dark entrance. The manager's name was Luther Gage. We showed him a picture of James Vickers. He definitely identified him as one of his former tenants. He told us that Vickers had stayed at the hotel 1 week in room 345 and that he had checked out 2 days ago.
3: Was Vickers staying here alone, Mr. Gage?
5: Yes, alone. Quiet man.
3: Did he have any visitors?
5: Maybe. Wouldn't know. Paid his bills. Spent most of his time away from the hotel. Good tenant.
0: Did Vickers have any friends here in the hotel?
5: Maybe. Fell in the room next to Mr. Vickers. He still lives here. Two of them used to be kind of thick.
0: Can we look at that room Vickers stayed in, Mr. Gage?
5: Let's see. Yes, it's still vacant. All right. This way.
3: This man Vickers was friendly with. What's his name, Gage?
5: Knight. Raymond Knight. Room 343.
0: Is he in his room now?
5: No. Went out about 8 this morning. Here's the elevator.
3: How well would you say Knight and Vickers knew each other?
5: Couldn't say. Good tenants, both of them. Pay their bills.
0: Did they go out together? Seem to know each other well?
5: Wouldn't know. I don't pry.
0: Look, this case involves murder, Mr. Gage. We told you that. We'd appreciate your cooperation.
5: Cooperation don't pay the rent, Sergeant. Third floor. This way. Here. 345.
0: Open it up. Nothing.
3: Yeah, no here. Looks pretty clean, Joe.
5: All my rooms are clean.
0: You didn't mean it that way, Mr. Gage. I wonder if you'd show us Knight's room now. That's next door, isn't it?
5: I don't know about this. Poking into other people's rooms? Not regular.
0: Neither's murder. Come on, let's go.
3: Does Mr. Knight have this room to himself?
5: Sure ask questions, don't you? No, Knight has a friend staying with him. About 2 weeks now. Not in much.
3: Is he in now?
5: Don't think so.
0: Oh, I...
10: Ben, watch it! Oh, drop that, you! Oh.
0: Bad shot, Mr. Gage. Look out! Clumsy! Come on, get up!
3: Ben?
5: He's out cold. Look what you've done to the room.
0: I thought you said Knight wasn't in.
5: He isn't. This is his friend.
0: Great friends. 45 automatic in his hand. 38 snub nose in the bureau. Another 45. Look in his bag.
5: I don't pry. He pays his bills. Good tenant.
0: Yeah. Can I get outside on this phone?
5: Yes. All outside calls are 10 cents.
0: Yeah. Here.
5: Have to keep the books straight.
0: Sure you do.
5: Who's going to pay for the damage?
0: Ask Mr. Knight's friend here.
5: Well, say...
0: Why worry? He pays his bills. Good tenant. I called Ed Backstrand and he sent out a special detail to stake out the hotel and bring in Raymond Knight if and when he returned. Ben and I drove to the Georgia Street Receiving Hospital where Doc Stanley patched up the cut on Ben's scalp and treated Raymond Knight's friend for simple cuts and bruises. From papers found in his wallet and in the hotel room, he was identified as Frank Gannon, 9896 Wasatch Street, Kansas City, Missouri. When we got to headquarters, we had Gannon taken to the interrogation room where we questioned him briefly. He told us that he was a self-employed watch salesman, that he was in the city on a business trip. He admitted friendship with Knight, but not with Vickers. We booked him at the county jail for assault with intent to commit murder. The three guns found in the hotel room were turned over to the crime lab. We reported back to the office.
3: Joe, my head's pounding like mad. That Gannon's a mean.
0: Yeah, it's a nasty crack. I got some aspirin in my desk.
3: Might help. Here are.
11: Hi, boys. Rough day?
3: I don't get much rougher, Eddie.
11: Message for you on the desk. Oh, I'm gonna eat. Starving.
0: Right, Tracy.
3: What is it, Joe?
0: Jones got a make on those prints he lifted off the car.
3: Let's see. Yeah, something else now on James Vickers.
0: Uh-huh. Wanted 10-14-43, desertion, U.S. Army.
3: That could account for those stolen Army guns.
0: Yeah.
3: What about the make on those prints Lee found?
0: Let's take a look.
3: Vance Taylor's. Good solid record.
0: 4 burglaries. 2 armed robberies. 2 assaults. Wait a minute. Here's the mama sheet.
3: Mm-hmm. Born so-and-so, age 36. Height. Alias John Fields, Harold Grant, Tom Bissell, Hey.
0: Yeah. Alias Raymond Knight. The other man who rode in the car with James Vickers the morning he shot down traffic officer Bemis finally had been identified. Vance Taylor, alias Raymond Knight. Well, that still didn't explain the unprovoked murder. It didn't explain the 4 guns found in the car or the 3 guns found in the hotel room. An assortment of arms like that could mean something big, but we didn't know what. Gannon's sudden willingness to shoot it out in the hotel room meant something, too, but we didn't know what. We had Gannon brought back to the interrogation room.
3: Hi, Gannon. Have a seat.
0: Everything all right?
12: I'll bet you're worried.
0: No, we're not worried, Gannon. You ought to be.
12: Don't make me laugh.
3: You're tied in with Raymond Knight. That's enough for us.
12: You send me up for it.
0: We're going to try.
12: Big talk.
0: How long did you know Vickers?
12: I didn't.
3: Funny. His prints were all over one of those guns we found in your room.
12: I'm not worrying.
0: Then you better start, Gannon. Vickers and Knight killed a man. If you run with him, your hands are dirty, too.
12: I room with Knight, that's all.
3: Knight didn't come back to the hotel. Where is he?
12: We're not that close.
0: You share your guns and your friends. That's close enough for us.
12: I don't know Vickers.
3: You mean you didn't know him?
12: I said I don't know him.
0: You got Vickers, Gannon. He's dead.
12: Good story.
0: Okay. Come on, Gannon. Let's get out of the morgue.
13: Down this way, Joe. Cold today, isn't it?
0: Yeah, it's damp.
13: Bad sinus weather.
12: No. What is all this?
0: Never seen a corpse before?
12: No, I'm not in this. Take me back. I don't want to look.
3: You can close your eye.
12: Take me back. I don't want to look.
13: Here we are, fellas. Slam 45.
0: This way, Gannon.
12: I get sick. I don't want to look.
0: Throw back the sheet, Fred. Take a good look, Gannon.
12: No,

0: Take a good look, Gannon.
1: No, he's Knight's friend. I'm not in it.
2: Who is in it?
1: I don't know. I... Take me out. I'll see.
0: All right, Fred. Thanks.
3: Okay, bud.
0: Interrogation room Friday.
4: Joe, on stakeout at the Silver Dollar Hotel. No sign of Raymond Knight. Keep you posted.
0: Okay, Dave, thanks.
1: How long does this go on? I can call a lawyer, you know.
0: Then you better call one right away, Gannon. They just picked up Knight at the hotel. He's incriminated you.
1: You're a liar.
2: Sure. Like we were about Vickers.
0: We'll prove it to you, Gannon. The officers are on their way in now. They're going to put Knight in the next room. You can listen to him.
1: Look, I came here to sell watches. I ain't in this.
0: Gannon, you and Vickers and Knight were planning a job, a big one. We know that. If you want to wait till you get on the witness stand to tell your story, it's all right with us.
2: Well, didn't take too long to break this one. Smoke it up?
0: Yeah. Thanks.
2: Gannon? Smoke?
1: What are you going to do?
0: Nothing. Just kill a little time. They bring in Knight.
1: You haven't got Knight.
2: I haven't unwrapped him yet, Joe. Want to check me out?
0: Okay, open him up. Give him a good shuffle, huh? You're going to have some time on your hands, Gannon. Want to learn a new card game?
1: No.
0: Suit yourself. It's a good game for two. Better with three.
2: You want a lot of cards.
0: Yeah. You got two decks there. Well, first off, this game is quite a bit like gin rummy.
2: Yeah?
0: There are eight of every suit. Four jokers. Jokers count 50 points.
2: Mm-hmm.
0: Red threes count 100 points each. If you get a black three, you can freeze the deck.
2: Oh, I see.
0: I shouldn't say deck. In this game, they call it the pack.
2: The pack? What's a pack?
0: Well, it's the discard pile, same as in gin.
2: You get a red three, you can freeze it.
0: No, it's a black three.
2: Well, what happens when you freeze it?
0: Nobody can pick it up.
2: Oh, I see.
0: All right. Let's deal out a dummy hand here. It's a fine game, Gannon. Sure you won't change your mind?
2: You don't want to play, Joe.
0: All right, now I'm two-handed. You deal out 15 cards, see?
2: How many can play?
0: As many as six, I think. I've only played up to four.
2: You play partners with four?
0: Yeah, that's right. Okay, count your cards. That gets 15.
2: 14, 15, right. Now what do I do?
0: Well, I guess you better lay your hand open. That'll be the easiest way to show you.
2: Okay.
0: I'll spread them all out over there. Well, you don't have a great hand there. You got a couple of black threes. You can use those.
2: Yeah, that's fine. They count 100 apiece.
0: No. Those are red threes. Black threes don't count anything.
2: Oh, red threes.
0: That's right. Do you remember what black threes are for?
2: You can use them to freeze a pile.
0: Pack. That's right.
2: The pack. Well, you know what I mean.
0: All right, now, look. You see, I got a joker here. Jokers are wild. Do you remember how much they count?
2: They're wild. 100 points.
0: No, red threes are worth 100. Jokers count 50.
2: You don't explain it very good. I don't understand.
0: Well, how simple can it be? Gannon's not even playing. You get it, don't you, Gannon?
2: Okay, red threes count 100. Jokers count 50. Black threes, you can freeze the pack.
0: Yeah, good. Now, hold on to that, will you? Now, black threes freeze the pack, but that's not the only card that can do it.
2: No?
0: No. Deuces can do the same thing. But you see, the only difference is if you use a deuce, which is also wild, you have to have a natural pair in order to pick up the pack. Now, with a black three, it's
5: I knew it.
0: Good until...
5: I knew it wouldn't work. It was sour right from the start. Vickers killed the cop.
0: Ben,
5: I'm not
0: the
5: in
0: stenographer.
5: It. I'm
0: right,
5: copping on. I'm taking no raps.
6: Johnny, the stenographer.
7: Right, Ben.
0: All right, Gannon.
5: Too late. You haven't got time. 20 after 1 are going to do it.
0: Do what?
5: Payroll. Brazier Company. Messenger leaves at 1:20. He's got the payroll. 30 grand are going to get him.
0: Where does the messenger leave?
5: 1:20. You're too late. I'm not in it.
0: Where does he leave?
5: 1:20 leaves the bank, I think. No, maybe the company.
0: Where's the company?
5: 3rd and Spring. They're going to get him.
0: Where's the bank the messenger goes to?
5: Up the block, 2nd National, 3rd and Hill.
3: Where are they going to get the messenger?
5: By the alley, Clay Street. I'm not in
0: it. Ben, check it. Get out of communications. Have him put out a call to block out the area. Give him the details.
3: All right.
0: Johnny.
7: Yeah, Joe.
0: Stay with this guy.
7: Okay.
0: Davis. Let's go. Brazier. Manufacturing.

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1: 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It's an emergency.
0: One moment, sir.
1: Come on, hurry up.
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1: Mr. Hopkins, this is Sergeant Friday, police department. We've had a tip your payroll messenger is going to be held up today. Has he left your building yet?
2: The messenger?
1: Yeah.
2: Oh, my, he left early today. Went out the door about 10 minutes ago.
1: Thanks. Second National, Second National Security. Second National, what's wrong?
3: Friday, what's all the excitement? Did you break that guy?
1: Explain in a minute, Ed. No time.
0: Good afternoon, Second National.
1: Give me the manager on duty, please. Emergency.
0: One moment, please.
1: One moment. Come on, come on.
0: I'm sorry, sir. The line is busy. Would you care to wait?
1: Give me the chief teller.
0: Thank you.
2: Chief Teller, Waters.
1: This is Sergeant Friday, police department. Emergency call. Has the payroll messenger from the Brazier Company left the bank yet?
2: Well, I wouldn't know, Sergeant. Just a moment. I'll have your call switched.
1: Yeah.
0: Operator.
2: Beatrice, would you give this call to Miss Chalmers? It's important.
0: Thank you, Mr. Waters. Miss Chalmers, good afternoon.
1: Miss Chalmers.
3: What's the matter, Friday? You sick?
1: Yeah, I'm sick.
0: Miss Chalmers. Good afternoon.
1: Miss Chalmers, this is Sergeant Friday, Police Department. Has a payroll messenger from the Brazier Company left the bank yet?
0: From Brazier's? Why, yes, not more than 2 or 3 minutes ago.
1: And he had the payroll with him?
0: Of course.
1: Thanks. Got a tip on a payroll sticker, Ben. You coming?
4: Yeah, let's go.
1: Ben, down this way. Coming. Let's hustle it. Down the stairs. Communications, get the story?
5: You got it on the air now.
4: Where's this Brazier Company?
1: Third and Spring, about 5 blocks from here. Come on, here's the garage. All right, come on, hit it. Let's make time.
4: Get the radio on.
5: Just warming up.
6: All units. Attention all units. On 3rd Street, part of Clay Alley, 211. A bank messenger. Suspects headed west on Clay Alley. Suspects are armed. Code 3. 11R, take the call.
5: Cars are closing in fast.
1: 4th Street up ahead, Ben. Might meet him at this end of Clay Alley.
5: Hold on. No, looks pretty quiet at this end.
4: Not much you can do without...
1: Hey, look. Coming out of the alley now. Guy with the police. Brown coats. Guy with him. Pull up, Ben. Now let's go.
7: All right, you two, hold it.
1: They're running for it.
7: Come on.
1: Ben, watch this bus.
5: Let's go.
7: Come on, they're losing it.
1: I see him up ahead. Turning on the Hill Street.
7: Romero, come on!
8: Where are you, Skipper? You see him, Joe? Heading for the subway terminal.
1: Yeah, they're going into the crowd. Don't lose them. All right, I'll take the ramp to the left.
8: Ben, go with him. I'll take the one to the right. You see him, Joe?
1: No, I lost. Now, wait a minute. There they are. Over the turnstile. Come on.
8: Joe, they're off the platform. They're crossing the track.
1: That's not one of them. Come on, over the turnstile. Come on, Ben.
8: Joe, the other guy. He's down into the tunnel. He's crazy.
1: Come on, after him. Up the side. Crap, Ben, there's a train coming through.
8: You, come back, you're trapped!
1: Ben, get out, hug the side!
5: You all right, Joe?
1: Yeah. You?
5: Mm-hmm. You want to check?
1: No, I don't think it's any use.
5: Yeah.
1: Well, let's go.
5: I wonder why he tried so hard, Joe.
1: I don't know, Ben. Some people are like that. You can blow the whistle all you want. They never know when to stop.
9: The story you have just heard is true. Only the names were changed to protect the innocent.
10: Frank Gannon, the only surviving member of the holdup gang, was tried and convicted of the crime of assault with intent to commit murder. He is now serving out his sentence at the state penitentiary. You have just heard the 16th in a new series of authentic cases from official files. Technical advice for Dragnet comes from the office of Acting Chief of Police W.A. Wharton, Los Angeles Police Department.
9: Tonight's program is dedicated to Private Richard H. Taylor of the Washington, D.C. Police Department, who on the evening of December 13th, 1946, gave his life so that yours might be more secure.

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1: Phil Harris likes a great deal about the South. 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That's the Phil Harris Alice Faye show tomorrow on most of these same NBC stations.

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2: 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Dangerous Assignment.

0: Over here. Here I am with the boat. Swim over this way. Here, let me help you, I boiled. Give me your hand.
1: Come on. Up. Up. Yes.
0: You'll set the charge of nitroglycerin? Good. And no one saw you leave the ship? Ah, right on schedule. The ship goes to the bottom, and only the two of us know the location. And now... Wait. Wait, no. No, put down the knife. No, no, no, no! Oh!
2: Three ships sunk in 2 weeks, Steve. And the last one cost the lives of 6 passengers.
3: But, Commissioner, why send me halfway around the world just because 3 ships were sunk?
2: Steve, those ships carried U.S. rehabilitation supplies.
3: I see.
2: Now, as usual, you'll pose as a foreign correspondent.
4: Here's your press credential, Steve. Your passport and plane ticket.
3: Ruth, did you say plane ticket?
2: You take off in 2 hours.
3: Now, look, I was figuring on a little deal. Now, can't it wait till tomorrow?
2: No, it can't wait. And that's another thing, Steve. On this assignment, there's to be no women and no gambling. It's strictly business. Dangerous business.
3: Okay, Commissioner.
2: All right, Steve. Your first stop in Saigon is the Malayan Star Lines. The manager's name is Brevon. You've got your assignment. Get going.

0: You've seen him in The Great McGinty, as Major Devereaux in Wake Island, as Trampas in The Virginian. Now, here is our star, Brian Donlevy, in another two-fisted portrayal as Steve Mitchell in Dangerous Assignment. The time, now. The place, Saigon, inscrutable city of the Orient, where the ancient and the modern rub elbows in the narrow, crowded streets. Saigon, city of intrigue, of shadows, of forgotten men, of danger.
1: Mr. Brabant, I believe you're in charge of the Malayan Star Alliance here in Saigon.
2: That is correct, Monsieur...
1: Mitchell, Steve Mitchell. I'm a foreign correspondent. I just flew in. I'd like an interview.
2: There's not much of which to talk. Three ships of our line sail for Singapore. The first night out, an explosion, they're gone.
1: Just like that, huh?
2: Oui, just like that.
1: Could I take a look at the passenger list for those three ships?
2: Certainly. I have them on my desk.
1: Thank you. You don't carry many passengers.
2: Only a few.
1: Any survivors?
2: From the first sinking, none. From the third sinking, also none.
1: How about the second?
2: One.
1: Who is it?
2: An Englishman named Dixon, the cook.
1: Is he around anywhere? I'd like to talk to him.
2: Aran, tell the Englishman Dixon to come to my office.
1: Most of your crews have been with the line quite a while.
2: It is the exception rather than the rule, monsieur. Out here, one must take what men one can get.
1: I see. What kind of cargo were your ships carrying?
2: That is the mystifying part, monsieur. Here are the cargo lists. As you see, the Malayan Star Lines carry American rehabilitation supplies, teak wood, spices, rubber, the usual.
1: This teak wood, I notice all of it comes from the same place.
2: Yes, the plantation of Monsieur Surat. It is inland, up the Saigon River. Come in.
3: You wanted to see me, Mr. Brabant?
2: Oui, yes. This gentleman is Monsieur Mitchell, a journalist.
3: Nice to meet you, sir.
1: Hi. Mr. Brabant tells me you're the only survivor from the second sinking.
3: I'm the only one from any of them.
1: That makes you pretty lucky, doesn't it?
3: Lucky ain't off of it.
1: Look, did you notice anything unusual aboard your ship before the explosion?
3: Well, I was back aft, getting a breath of air before turning in, I was. And I noticed a silhouette of a small boat in the moonlight. Off our starboard beam, she was. And running without lights.
1: Without lights?
3: That's right.
1: Anything else?
3: I didn't have time to notice anything else, mister. Because just then there's a sheet of flame. The whole ship goes up in the air, and the next thing I know, I'm holding onto a spar in the water for dear life.
1: Mm-hmm. Have you any idea what your ship's position was when she went down?
3: Near as I can figure, we was in shoal water close to Polo Condori.
2: That is an island 100 miles off the coast of Indochina, monsieur. But, of course, it is but a guess. We have no way of knowing the exact location.
1: Yeah. Well, thanks for the information. I think it ought to make a good yarn.
2: Do you intend to remain here in Saigon long?
1: Well, that depends. I'd like to talk to Mr. Surratt, the plantation owner. Do you know where I might find him?
2: There is a gambling casino just down the street, monsieur. If he is in Saigon, he will be there.
1: Good. I'm beginning to feel lucky.
2: I am certain you will not lack for games of chance in Saigon, monsieur. I personally find gambling a bore, but it would seem I am in the minority.
1: Yeah, I guess you are. Well, thanks for the story. I'll see you around.
3: He's an inquisitive gent, ain't he, Mr. Brabant?
2: Yes, he is indeed.
3: Newspaper chap, is he?
2: That is what he said. Dixon, tell Aran to answer my telephone for me. I'm going out for a while.

0: 16. All right. Even. Sorry, monsieur. You lose again.
1: Look, this game is slow death. Haven't you got something with a little more action in it?
0: And monsieur would perhaps prefer the dice table downstairs.
1: That's a thought. Thanks.
2: Oh! Oh.
1: I beg your pardon.
2: Oh, no, it is my fault, monsieur.
1: Let me pick up your check.
2: Oh, you are most kind, monsieur. It was very clumsy of me.
1: As a matter of fact, I bumped into you deliberately. It was the only way I could think of to meet you.
2: Monsieur has a ready wit.
3: All bets down.
1: If you're looking for something to tack on after the monsieur, it's Mitchell, Steve Mitchell.
2: They call me Leanna, monsieur.
1: They picked a nice name. Well, here are your chips.
2: You pick up my chips and my luck with them. You must allow me to buy you a drink, huh? You see, I am superstitious.
1: Good. So am I. And having a drink with you is suddenly a superstition of mine.
2: Let us go to the bar.
4: Leanna. Leanna.
1: Well, I should have known you wouldn't be alone.
2: It is only my brother, monsieur.
5: Oh, where are you going, Leanna?
2: It is all right, Matihiga. I am sure the American will take good care of me. Monsieur Steve Mitchell, my brother, Matiki.
1: Hello.
5: Oh, your servant, Effendi.
2: Here, Matiki, you play some of my chips, huh, while we have our drink. Come along, Steve.
1: You live here in Saigon, Leanna?
2: For the most part. But I'm restless. I travel a lot. Tomorrow night, I leave for Singapore.
1: Oh? I guess my luck hasn't changed after all.
2: I will not be gone long.
1: How are you going to Singapore?
2: I travel by tramp steamer. It is not so boring.
1: Oh, not on the Malay Star Lines.
2: Why, yes. Ah, here we are.
1: Sort of crowded right here. Why don't we move down to the other end?
6: There is room here. I will move over.
1: Oh, thank you.
6: No trouble, sir. No trouble at all.
2: What will you have, Stephen?
1: Bourbon and... Hey.
2: What is it?
1: I just saw someone I know, Leanna. Excuse me just a minute.
2: Of course.
1: Be back in a minute.
2: I will order the drink.
6: Well, my dear.
2: He seems interested in the Malayan Star Line, sir.
6: You think he is involved?
2: It is possible.
6: Very well. I will proceed on that assumption. Boy, come here.
7: Oui, monsieur.
6: I want a message delivered for me.
1: Good evening, Mr. Brevant.
8: Huh? Oh, Monsieur Mitchell, is it not? Have you written your story yet?
1: Not yet. I'm a little surprised to see you here at the casino. When we talked this afternoon, you told me gambling bored you.
8: It does. But I do find interest in observing gamblers, monsieur. Particularly when high stakes are involved.
1: Oh?
8: Monsieur, I congratulate you on the speed with which you have made yourself acquainted in Saigon.
1: What do you mean?
8: Did I not observe you conversing at the bar with Surat?
1: Surat?
8: The stout gentleman.
1: You mean the guy who was standing next to me, the one with the face like a toad?
8: Your description does not flatter him, but it is accurate.
1: Hmm. Well, thanks, Surat. I'll see you around.
8: Undoubtedly, monsieur.
1: I'm sorry I took so long, Leanna.
2: Oh, it is quite all right. Well, here is your drink.
1: Thanks. Say, what happened to the guy who was next to me here, the one who moved over to make room?
2: Oh, I do not know, Steve. I was not noticing.
1: Hmm. Surat.
2: Is that his name?
1: Yeah. Well, cheers.
2: Cheers.
7: Monsieur Mitchell. Monsieur Steve Mitchell.
1: Over here, boy.
2: You are a busy man, Steve.
1: I seem to be.
7: Monsieur Mitchell?
1: Yeah, what is it?
7: You are wanted outside, monsieur.
1: Oh? By whom?
7: Oh, he not give name, monsieur. But he say, quite urgent.
1: Okay. Here.
7: Oh, thank you, monsieur.
1: Leanna.
2: I know. You will be gone but a minute. Yes, I will wait for you.

0: Mitchell, Effendi.
1: Who are you?
0: You are Steve Mitchell.
1: What do you want, a calling card? Yeah, I'm Steve Mitchell. I suppose you tell me why you got me out here.
0: I am Dalai. I suggest that we walk, Effendi.
1: Oh, you always suggest with a gun, Dalai?
0: When it is necessary, Effendi. Come.
1: Mind telling me where we're going?
0: Certainly not. Right around the corner here and into the alley.
1: Cozy in here.
0: And dark, Effendi.
1: Wait a minute. Looks like we've got company in here.
0: It is but my friend Banjak, Effendi.
1: Oh, hello. What's the matter? Is he bashful?
0: He cannot speak. His tongue was removed by force some years ago. But he is strong and willing. Banjak.
2: Why, you...
0: That reminder from Banjak will serve to open the conversation.
1: Look. I don't know what this is all about.
0: To be brief, Effendi, you have information which I require. The locations of the three sunken ships.
1: The ships? You think I know where they were sunk?
0: Banjak.
2: Look.
0: Perhaps that will refresh your memory.
1: How can I tell you the location when I don't know
0: them? Again, Banjak.
2: I tell you, this wasn't going to do you any good. I don't know where those ships were sunk.
0: Very well. If you intend to be stubborn, you may proceed, Banjak. I told you not to resist.
2: Well, if you think I'm going to stand here and let this big ape make mince meat out of me.
0: Very well, Effendi. It is a pity the Effendi bleeds so easily, Banjak. But I must not deprive you of extended enjoyment. You may kick him. I will tell you when to stop.

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0: The time, the next morning. The place, a luxuriously furnished bedroom in a spacious villa near Saigon, overlooking the sea.
1: Oh. Ah. You are awake at last, Effendi.
2: If you can call it that. Well, hey, wait a minute. You're Liana's brother, aren't you?
1: Matik, your servant, Effendi.
2: Look, would you mind telling me how I got into this harem?
1: You are in the house of my sister, Liana.
2: How did I get here?
1: Well, Liana became worried when you did not return to the casino last night. We went outside to look for you and found you crawling out of the alley, badly beaten. So we brought you home with us. You are all bloody. How do you feel now?
2: All bloody? Hey, help me out of this mink-lined cradle, will you?
1: Oh, of course.
2: Where are my pants? Hey, wait a minute.
1: No. It was I who put you to bed, Effendi. And here are your pants.
2: Thanks. Where's Liana?
1: Swimming in the ocean. Come, you can see her out the window.
2: Hey, she's quite a swimmer, isn't she? Does she always swim out that far?
1: Oh, yes. Every morning.
2: Well, I'm not that ambitious this morning, but a dip would do me good.

0: Steve, you are quite a swimmer yourself.
1: Thanks. That water made me feel almost human again. Any cigarettes around here?
0: Right here in my robe. Here you are. You look much better than when we found you last night, Steve.
1: You know, you've taken awfully good care of me, Liana. Why?
0: Why? Oh, perhaps there have been so many places, many times, many men in my life. And with me, there's always been the same. But then last night, I saw you. And I knew you were something different.
1: How different?
0: Does that make your bruises feel better?
1: It helps. You know, that's a kind of medicine I could get addicted to, Liana.
0: Perhaps when I return from Singapore, there will be more time to become addicted.
1: Maybe. When do you sail?
0: At 8 tonight. On the Malayan Queen.
1: I guess my luck's still no good. Okay, look, I gotta go back to my hotel and pick up a change of clothes. But anyway, I'll be down to see you off tonight.

0: Mr. Mitchell.
1: Huh? Hey, how'd you get in here?
0: I'm Surratt. I learned you were registered at this hotel, so I took the liberty of waiting here in your room.
1: Quite a liberty, wasn't it?
0: When occasion demands it, the courtesies must be omitted.
1: What's the occasion?
0: I will be brief. Mr. Mitchell, I will assume you are a man who is interested in money.
1: That's a safe assumption, Surratt.
0: I believe you're in possession of certain information which is of value to me.
1: Here we go again.
0: Sir?
1: Look, you happen to know a couple of cutthroats named Dailai and Benjack? Benjack's a big lug with no tongue.
0: Dailai, Benjack? I have not had the pleasure of their acquaintance, sir.
1: Oh, it's no pleasure, believe me.
0: Sir?
1: I'll skip it. Now, what's this about certain information I have?
0: I will not waste words. 10,000 American dollars for the location of the sunken ships.
1: 10,000? Means a lot to you, doesn't it? You've been shipping teakwood on the Malayan Star Line, haven't you?
0: From my plantation up the river, sir. It is a matter of record.
1: I didn't know teakwood was that valuable.
0: I repeat my offer. 10,000 American dollars.
1: I'll have to have a little time to think it over, Surratt.
0: I cannot grant you much time, sir. I'm sailing tonight on the Malayan Queen. You have until 7:30 this evening.
1: Okay.
0: I will expect your answer before sailing time. Until then, good day, sir.

0: Malay and Starline.
1: Mr. Bravant, please.
0: I am sorry, sir, but he's gone.
1: Gone?
0: Yes, sir, on a business trip. He is sailing in half an hour on the Malayan Queen.
1: Could you get word to him that, never mind, I'll call you back. Come in.
2: Mitchell.
1: Dixon, what's the matter?
2: A knife in me back.
1: What happened?
2: Malayan Queen, ready to sail.
1: Yeah, I know.
2: I saw someone go aboard that was on the other ship.
1: You mean the ship that was sunk?
2: Yes.
1: Who was it?
2: Followed me here and stabbed me.
1: Who stabbed you?
2: I...
1: Dixon! Dixon!
3: Sorry to keep you waiting, Mr. Mitchell, but I don't leave the bridge until we're out of the channel.
1: That's okay, Captain. I'd like you to look at these credentials. They'll explain who I am and why I'm aboard your ship.
3: You're investigating the recent sinkings.
1: Yes, Captain. A couple of people seem awfully interested in the location of those sunken ships. I'm kicking an idea around that maybe there was something pretty valuable aboard them.
3: What would it be?
1: I don't know. Are you carrying the same sort of cargo on this ship that was on the others?
3: Yes, as far as I know.
1: Another shipment of teak wood from Surratt's plantation?
3: There is. Also some American rehabilitation supplies.
1: Tell me, could those rehabilitation supplies be salvaged after they were sunk?
3: Oh, no. The water had ruined them.
1: Captain, suppose you wanted to sink a ship and recover something from it later.
3: What?
1: Where would you sink it?
3: I suppose in shallow water.
1: Yeah. Now, what's the first shallow water we'll be passing through tonight?
3: Well, let's see. We'll pass through the Diablo Shoals a little after midnight. Depth there is only 15 fathoms.
1: I see. Is that the passenger list on your desk?
3: Yes. Here.
1: Yeah, looks like the gang's all here. Bravant, Liana, her brother Matik, and Surratt. Captain, I need your full cooperation.
3: Why, certainly. What is it?
1: I'd like you to order these four passengers to be in Bravant's stateroom 3 hours from now at 11 tonight.
4: Bravant, I demand an explanation of this, being hauled up to your cabin like a common criminal.
5: But, Monsieur Surratt, I am as much in the dock as you.
4: I do not think it necessary to point out that this maid cost you my business, Bravant.
6: If you would only tell us the reason for all this, Effendi, Bravant.
7: Matik, I am sure there must be a good reason for all this. If we are but patient, we will learn what it is.
5: Here is the man who is responsible, Monsieur Mitchell.
7: Steve!
1: Hello, Liana. Matik.
6: Your servant, Effendi.
4: Good evening, sir.
1: Surratt.
4: Apparently you forgot our appointment, Mr. Mitchell.
1: I didn't forget it. I had a couple of other things to take care of.
4: Perhaps, sir, you'll be good enough to explain what this is all about.
1: Sure, I'll explain. I'll make it short. I think one of you is responsible for the sinkings of those three ships.
7: You are joking, Steve.
1: Sorry, Liana.
7: But to suggest that I could have anything to do with it...
1: You're a good swimmer. I'm afraid I'll have to count you in.
7: Oh, it is so ridiculous to think that I or my brother could be involved in such a thing.
6: You make a serious charge against us, Effendi.
1: I know.
5: This is an insult to my long years of service on the line.
4: Perhaps it is a serious charge as far as the others are concerned, Mr. Mitchell. But to suspect that I am involved is ridiculous. Much valuable teak wood of mine was sunk with those ships.
1: Yeah. And maybe it's more valuable than I thought at first.
4: What do you mean by that, sir?
1: I'll let it ride for the time being, because I've got another piece of news for you. Of course, it isn't really news to one of you.
7: What do you mean, Steve?
1: There was a ship's cook named Dixon, survivor of one of the sinkings. Tonight, he saw one of you come aboard. He recognized you as being on that other ship. So whichever one of you it was, killed him to shut his mouth.
4: I assure you, this is the first of these ships I've been aboard, sir, and also the last.
1: One of you four is the killer. And dynamiter. That person has a bomb planted on this ship and plans to dive overboard before the explosion. And that explosion is due for about midnight, 45 minutes from now.
7: Steve, this is ridiculous.
1: Is it? Just keep your eyes on that clock, all of you. Nobody's going to leave this cabin for the next 45 minutes. We're going to sweat it out together. Just watching that minute hand creep around to midnight.

0: 11:30. Anyone feel like talking yet?
1: Really, Mitchell?
0: Really, what?
2: Haven't you carried this silly joke far enough, Steve?
3: There is only one way to prove he is mistaken in his suspicions, Liana. That is to wait.
4: Can't we get a little air into this cabin? It's so infernally hot.
0: You know something, Surratt? It's going to get a lot hotter. Seven minutes to midnight. We reach shallow water in about 10 minutes. That means 10 minutes before the ship gets blown up. Anybody's tongue loosening up? Surratt?
4: I demand to be released from this pest hole.
0: Brevant?
1: You must be insane.
0: Liana?
2: To think I once considered you...
0: Yeah, save the romance. Matik, how about you? You feel like talking?
3: When one knows nothing, one can say nothing, Effendi.
0: Okay, keep watching that minute hand,

0: stand this any longer. I've got to get out of here. You've got to let me go.
1: So you're the one, Surratt?
0: No, no, no. You must believe me. I would be the last one in the world to blow those ships up.
1: Why?
2: Surratt!
0: There's gold hidden in those crates of teak wood.
2: Surratt, you fool. He was only bluffing. Now you have told him.
1: You haven't told me enough. Keep talking.
0: I have nothing more to say.
1: Look, Surratt. Three ships have been sunk on account of this. Now open up. Start talking.
0: No, no.
1: You better talk before I beat it out of you. Now spill it.
0: All right, all right. During the war, an air raid. A ship carrying gold bullion steamed up the river to escape. But it was sunk near my plantation.
1: I think I can take it from there. You recovered the gold, and this is the way you've been sneaking it out of Indochina, huh? Hidden in crates of teakwood?
0: Yes, it was Liana's
2: idea.
0: Shut up,
2: Surratt!
0: But someone must have found out about the gold and has been sinking the ships.
1: Yeah, in shallow water so they can get the gold later.
3: Effendi Mitchell, now that we know Surratt is guilty, you will please allow me to leave. I have a headache.
4: Mitchell, it is almost midnight.
1: Yeah, nobody's leaving until I find out who's mined this ship.
3: But Effendi Mitchell,
1: You keep looking at your watch, Matik. Why?
2: Matik. Matik, what is the Matik, you didn't. You did. You put the explosives on this ship, too. You were going to jump overboard and leave me here, you fool.
1: Where'd you plant it, Matik? Where did you plant it?
4: Let me out of here.
1: You're not going anywhere.
4: The nitroglycerin will explode in 2 minutes.
0: Matik, you sank those ships. You and Liana betrayed me. Very well.
1: Surratt, put that gun away.
0: Surratt!
2: Surratt!
0: And for you, Liana.
1: Send that gun, Bravant.
4: Wait.
1: Matik, where's the nitroglycerin? Where is it? Surratt, you jughead. You killed the only man who knew where it was hidden. We've got a minute and 50 seconds to find that nitro. Genius. Any ideas, Bravant?
4: Matik could not have put it below decks. Men are stationed all over the ship. It must be in this cabin. Come on.
1: Locked. Get back, Bravant.
4: Wait.
1: Take that side of the room. I'll take this.
4: All right.
1: It's got to be in here somewhere. It's got to be.
4: There's nothing over here, Mitchell.
1: Wait a minute. Listen. There's something kicking.
4: Yes, I hit it.
1: Under the bunk. Look, that black suitcase. Easy.
4: Throw it overboard. Throw it overboard quick.
1: Yeah, I got to get out of the way, Bravant. I got to get it over the rail.
4: Hurry, Mitchell, hurry. Only a few seconds more, it will explode. Throw it as far as you can.
1: You don't have to tell me that. Hit the deck.
5: Mitchell. Are you all right, Mitchell?
1: Yeah. Except that I'm about 5 years older, Captain. Whew. That was close.
5: Yeah, too close. Probably buckled a few of the ship's plates.
1: Yeah, well, you better put Surratt under arrest. You can turn him over to the authorities when the ship reaches port.
5: Yeah.
1: Chances of getting the gold that's already been sunk are pretty slim, but there's probably a lot of it still at Surratt's plantation. The government can check that.
6: Mitchell, allow me to say, I have never seen one so calm in the face of danger. All the time we were waiting in my cabin after I realized what your plan was, my heart was in my throat.
1: You think mine wasn't? It was choking me. Look at me, Bravant. I look like a fairly intelligent guy, don't I?
6: Well, yes, of course.
1: With a normal assortment of brains.
6: Certainly.
1: And a reasonable amount of common sense.
6: But of course.
1: And will you tell me something?
6: What is it?
1: Why did I ever get myself mixed up in a job like this?

0: You have just heard the second in an exciting new adventure series, Dangerous Assignment, starring Brian Donlevy as Steve Mitchell. Dangerous Assignment is written by Bob Reif and directed by Bill Karn, with music by Bruce Ashley. Be with us again next week at this same time when Brian Donlevy, starring as Steve Mitchell, will embark on another Dangerous Assignment. This program came to you from Hollywood. This is NBC, the National Broadcasting Company.
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2: This is Orson Welles, speaking from London. The Black Museum, a repository of death. Yes, here in the grim stone structure on the Thames which houses Scotland Yard is a warehouse of homicide, where everyday objects, a teapot, a sewing needle, a folding camera, all are touched by murder. Now, here's a handkerchief, a khaki handkerchief, soldier's handkerchief. It's a common enough sort of thing during the war.
3: A handkerchief, Stark. Fairly clean, if a bit moldy.
4: That would be from exposure, Thompson. Looks like army issue.
3: It is, but no hero used it. You can bet on that.
2: Well, that handkerchief can be seen today in the Black Museum.
5: From the annals of the Criminal Investigation Department of the London Police, we bring you the dramatic stories of the crimes recorded by the objects in Scotland Yard's Gallery of Death, the Black Museum.

0: Here we are at the Black Museum in Scotland Yard. Just come into this silent room. Outside, the Thames is busy with London's river traffic, and just upstairs, police communications tap from the teletypes, ring from the telephones. But here, as I say, is silence. Now, here's a length of garden hose. Once it was connected to an exhaust of a car. From there up through the floorboards. The time was winter. The driver rode with all the windows closed, and the car crashed. The man died. It wasn't exactly an accident, no. It was murder. Here's a German Mauser, war trophy, heavy gun. Strange, a tiny woman held it with two hands, smudged her own fingerprints. She was found out. Her hands gave her away. The paraffin test, you know, for gunpowder smoke. Ah, here we are. Here it is, the khaki handkerchief. Originally, it was intended for camouflage. Fairly shouted for recognition at the right time in the wrong place. If the trouble first appeared is the commonplace ringing of a telephone.
1: Hello?
2: Mrs. Lyons?
1: Yes?
2: This is Liz Hart. How are you?
1: Fine. And you?
2: All right. I'm a little worried, though. Kathy's so late getting home. Is she with Doris?
1: Well, they're not here. I thought Doris was with Kathy at your house.
2: Oh, dear. Now, where have they got to?
1: Oh, probably stopped at one of their friends' houses. Now, don't you worry. Kathy will come home with my Doris, and both of them will be full of story.
0: So ordinary, so commonplace. One mother worries, the other doesn't. Later, around six, the worrier, Mrs. Hart, Kathy's mother, speaks to her husband.
3: You'll have to speak to Kathy when she gets home.
4: Isn't she home? It's practically dinner time. I thought she was in her room.
3: She's off somewhere. Oh, John, I'm so worried.
4: You call the places where she might be?
3: Hours ago. No one's seen her.
4: Well, we'll have to wait until 6:30. Then I suppose we'll have to start looking for her.
3: Oh, when will Kathy learn to let us know?
0: 6:30. No Kathy. No word from Kathy. This time the telephone rings in the Hart household. Mrs. Lyons is calling Mrs. Hart.
2: Yes. I assumed you'd call me if Doris turned up with Kathy at your house. Dear, I wonder where they can have gotten to.
0: A frantic Mrs. Hart cradled the telephone, looks to her husband. Together they leave the house, go out into the darkening street to ring doorbells.
3: I'm sorry to disturb you, but I'm trying to find my girl.
0: But the Carters haven't seen Kathy.
4: Excuse us, old man, but our Kathy seems to be among the unaccounted for.
0: No, the Bradleys haven't seen Kathy.
4: Sorry to bother you. Have you seen anything of Arlo?
0: No. The Corbetts haven't seen Kathy.
3: Oh, please. I'm almost frantic. Where's my Earl?
0: No one has seen Kathy. No one's seen Doris. Word is getting around now. The rumor's spread. The time grows later. All of Penn, rustic Penn in Buckinghamshire, is buzzing now. At the inn, the tap room is crowded. Closing time draws near. Still, no word.
5: Penn Inn, landlord speaking.
6: Oh, this is John Hart. Look, Lyons and I are together at my place. Do you think some of the men would help us start a search?
5: Well, I'll ask them, Mr. Hart. I'm sure they will. Now, you stay right where you are. We'll be along very soon.
7: Can I have your attention, men? Your attention, men. Hart and Lyons need help. They want to start a search. Now, how many of you fellas will help? After all, neighbors are neighbors, and if we can...
0: So it begins. The long, hard search continues. It's 6 hours now they've been missing. It's dark, very, very little moon. The lanterns of the searchers move around the village of Penn through the fields and the clumps of trees in ever-widening circles. The men beat the fields. At the Hart home, two mothers wait. Wait. And wait.
3: Yes?
6: Nothing yet, dear. Try not to worry.
3: Oh, nothing yet.
0: The sun rides high above the fields and woods of Buckinghamshire. Sun passes its course, descending behind the hills to the west. Already the searchers, hundreds of them now, have moved outward from Penn, some 4 miles outward. The night is coming on. The doorbell rings.
1: Yes?
5: Just on my way to the inn, ma'am, for more lanterns. Just to tell you, we'll keep at it all night, if need be.
1: Then there's nothing yet.
0: Night again. Now the police are in the search, and with them a group of soldiers from the nearby camp. Steadily, monotonously, the men work, their voices subdued, the lanterns bobbing and weaving over the countryside. Outward, always outward from Penn. 5 miles now, 6 miles. As the radius lengthens, there's more ground to cover. False dawn grays the sky to the east, and the morning star low in the west begins to pale.
8: Over here, mate! This way! Hello!
9: You found something, matey?
5: I found something.
9: Yeah?
5: Covered up with leaves they were. Just behind me here.

found. The weary men brought the terribly tragic news back to Penn. In the little wood with its running stream where the bodies were found, two of Scotland Yard's inspectors, Thompson and Stark, took over together. Now was the time for professionals at manhunting.

0: What have we got, Stark?
1: Not much. Barely anything to go on. Gas mask container, wooden, out near the road. I don't think they were killed here, do you?
0: No, chances are against that. One of the men brought me this. A handkerchief, Stark. Fairly clean, if a bit moldy.
1: That would be from exposure, Thompson. Looks like army issue.
0: It is, but no hero used it. You can bet on that.
1: There are tire marks and an oil patch over to the right. Truck tires. Double rear wheels. Army truck, it looks like.
0: Plaster casts?
1: The men are making them now.
0: Army truck, army handkerchief. Anything else?
1: Not yet.
0: All right, let's get out of here. We've got a killer to find.
2: They know the routine, these two. But grimly, they set about the work. Stark takes the gas mask container, the plaster casts, the handkerchief to the experts at the yard. Thompson stays on in pen. He visits a different kind of yard.
3: Doris and Kathy were once my pupils, Inspector. I have a very personal reason for wanting to help you. But just how can I?
4: It doesn't need me to tell you, miss, how observant children can be. Now, it occurred to me that some of the kiddies in your school who live near the Hart's home might have noticed something unusual on their way back from school. Of course, it's only a shot in the dark, but a child might remember something that a grown-up would forget.
3: I see what you mean, Inspector.
4: Right then. Now, who in your class lives near the Harts?
3: Let me see now. Linda Carter. Oh, yes, and Kenneth Bradley. They're playing just over there. Come with me.
4: Now then, what's your name, young lady?
5: Linda. Linda Carter.
4: And yours, my lad?
3: Kenneth Bradley, sir.
4: I understand you two both live in the same street as the Harts.
5: Yes, sir. I live next door. Kenneth's a couple of houses down.
4: Right, Kenneth?
3: Yes, sir.
4: Now, I know you'd like to help me if you could. I think your teacher told you I'm from Scotland Yard.
3: She sure did. You don't look like a detective.
4: Detectives usually don't look like detectives. Now, let me tell you something. We're looking for a truck. A large, heavy truck.
3: An army truck, maybe?
4: Maybe. Why, did you see one, say, day before yesterday?
3: Yes, sir. At the crossroads. Just standing there.
5: Oh, I saw it, too. It was a big one.
4: Oh, anyone in it?
5: Just the driver. He had an awful red face. And he had glasses on with silver rims. He was sitting there smoking.
4: Can you tell me anything about the truck?
5: I just remember the man in it.
3: It looked like a wireless truck, but it didn't have any aerial. There were those big double wheels on the back, and a number 44 on the door, and a red and blue square on one side. And the tailboard had some letters. JB, I think. And on the front bumper, there was BAT, CPM.
4: Battery C, prime mover. Anything else, Kenneth?
3: Not that I can think of, sir.
5: No, sir.
4: How old do you think the driver was, Linda?
5: Oh, 26.
4: You seem very sure. Did you ask him?
5: No, sir. But he looked about my father's age, and Daddy's 26. I heard him say so.
4: Thank you, Linda. You too, Ken. You've been very helpful. When you come to London, I'll see to it that you're shown through the yard. You'll like that, I'm sure, eh?
2: Inspector Thompson sought out his colleague Stark at Scotland Yard.
0: I've got good descriptions. The truck and the driver. How about you, old man?
1: Laundry mark and the handkerchief. Print on gas mask container, that's all. Anybody seen them in the truck?
0: A man and a woman, about a mile apart, along the line from the school towards where they were found.
1: Any numbers in the truck?
0: Battery, regiment, and division insignia.
1: That laundry mark's going through the mill. H2503 is being checked in every laundry in the county of Buckingham.
0: Good. I'll get on to Army Intelligence. We'll find that truck, the outfit that uses it, and the man who drives it. A leaky axle drips oil, does it? We'll see about that.
2: Well, that handkerchief can be seen today in the Black Museum.

0: Now it was routine, except for the unforgettable sight of leaf-shrouded bodies in the wood. The mechanics of tracing a laundry mark are routine. Preservation of plaster casts of tire marks, that's routine, grim routine. With an inevitability about it, pursuing the routine, Inspector Thompson called Army Intelligence and spoke with a colonel whose main function was liaison with the civilian police.
1: Those are the details, Colonel.
2: Well, I have it all down. Large number 44, red and blue square, JB on the tailboard.
1: Yes.
2: Battery C, PM on the front bumper.
1: That's it.
2: Sounds like one of those Fordson 6x6s we've been getting for our field artillery. I'll call you back, Inspector.
1: Thank you.
0: Like war, crime detection is largely a matter of waiting, waiting for information, waiting for results when the wanted alarms are sent out, waiting for a suspect to appear at a certain place. And now Thompson and Stark waited for answers to their inquiries. In a matter of hours, the answers began to come in.
3: There's a report on the laundry mark, Thompson. Ties in with a series given an army outfit stationed about 5 miles outside of Penn Village.
4: It begins to fit, it begins to fit.
0: Patiently and grimly, the two men went on waiting. Once again, the telephone.
1: Inspector Thompson here.
2: Colonel Gardner, Inspector. I have your information.
1: Here he comes, Stark. Good. Go ahead, Colonel.
2: That truck apparently belongs to the 44th Battalion Devonshire Blues, a Battery C prime mover.
1: Where is that outfit, sir?
2: They've been in camp 5 miles outside Penn Village. They've just been moved to Yoxford on the south coast for further field training.
1: Thank you, Colonel.
2: Shall I advise the CO down there to expect you?
1: If you would, it should take us about 2 hours.
2: You move fast, don't you? I'll tell him. And good hunting. Hope you get your man.
1: Thank you again, sir. If he's still with that outfit, we'll get him. If he's still alive, we'll get him. Yoxford, Stark. Get a car and a driver. We're going to the country.
0: Traffic was light and gasoline rationed England. Some 2 hours later, Thompson and Stark conferred with the major commanding the battalion.
5: Yes, we do have a prime mover with a leaky axle, gentlemen. As a matter of fact, it's in the shed just outside.
6: May we see it, Major?
5: Yes, of course. This way.
1: I have the tire cast, Stark.
6: Good.
5: And our accommodations are still a bit primitive. No proper garage facilities. We just moved into this setup day before yesterday.
1: We understand, Major. You've been having much trouble with that truck?
5: Oh, yes, yes. A few days ago, just before we broke camp near Penn, and that's over in Buckinghamshire.
7: Yes, we know the place.
5: We released the truck to the maintenance depot. Apparently, there isn't much they can do with it. The main differential is a problem. Ah, well, there we are.
6: JB on the tailboard.
1: Have a look at the inside, will you? I'll take the tires and the markings.
6: Check.
1: 44 on the door, yes. Big enough. The leg could hardly miss it. Red and blue square.
5: Our battery shoulder patch, Inspector.
1: Yes, I thought so. Markings all checked. Let me see now. The tires.
6: Now, fall him in here, Thompson.
1: Yes, tires checked with the cast, Stark.
6: Well, we expected that. Here's something on the tarpaulin.
7: What do you make of these stains?
1: Want a guess, old man?
6: Well, your guess is as good as mine, and it'll be confirmed by pathology.
1: Blood. I think we're through here, Major. May we go back to your office, please?
0: Blood on the tarpaulin, crumpled up and tossed into a corner of the truck.
6: I don't think they were killed here, do you?
1: No, chances are against that. No blood around here.
0: But blood on the tarpaulin in the truck. The two detectives and the Major went back to the orderly room. Oh,
1: I think we'd better see the driver of that truck, Major.
5: Oh, yes, of course. Sergeant Carroll. Do you know who drives the prime mover for Battery C?
8: That'll be Driscoll, sir.
5: Oh, where is he now?
8: Oh, I expect he's in the battery day room, sir.
5: Bring him over, will you? With his gear, duffel bag, the whole outfit.
8: Yes, sir.
0: The sergeant turned and left. The Major with Thompson and Stark waited silently, each busy with his own thoughts.
5: An army is a cross-section of the population, they say. If this Driscoll did this thing, it's part of that cross-section, I suppose.
1: That blood stain. I hope there's enough for pathology to type it.
6: Laundry marks. His shirts and underwear ought to have the same mark as the handkerchief, if he's the man.
0: In the day room of Battery C, the situation was normal. The sergeant walked in without attracting too much attention.
8: Oh, here you are, Driscoll.
9: What's up, Sarge?
8: You are. Major wants you.
9: Well, what's wrong now?
8: He didn't tell me. Let's get over to quarters first.
9: Well, what for?
8: Major wants to see your gear. All of it.
9: Oh.
8: Let's go.
0: Was the waiting over? Out of the seeming anonymity of the army, had they found their man, and so quickly?
10: In my office, Sergeant.
8: Yes, sir. Oh! Colonel Driscoll, Major.
11: Thank you, Sergeant. Dismiss. At ease, Driscoll.
10: Thank you, sir.
5: This is Inspector Thompson and Inspector Stark, Scotland Yard. They have some questions, Driscoll. Answer them.
10: I'll try, sir.
5: Well, he's all yours, gentlemen.
6: May I examine your duffel bag, Driscoll?
10: Of course, sir.
6: The blouse is rather wet, isn't it?
10: Caught in the rain, sir.
12: Must have been quite a rain to go through the pockets like this.
10: It was, sir.
6: You're sure you didn't wash it yourself and pack it before it was dried?
10: No, sir.

0: Sure you didn't wash it yourself and pack it before it was dried?
1: No, sir. It was the rain, sir.
0: How do you explain the shirt, the cuffs cut off like this?
1: Came back from the laundry with the cuffs all frayed. I cut them off. I only use a shirt around the truck, sir.
0: I see. Driscoll, does this handkerchief look familiar to you?
1: Like any other handkerchief, Inspector.
0: Thompson, the laundry marks. Here, collar of the shirt.
2: I see it.
0: We'll try again, Driscoll. Look at the laundry marks on the shirt and on the handkerchief. Seems to be yours, doesn't it?
1: I wouldn't know about laundry marks.
3: They're identical, aren't they?
0: Have you had a handkerchief like this recently?
1: All the army issue is the same, sir. We get a lot of trouble getting things back from the laundry. Someone else could have had this handkerchief.
4: Rather a careless laundry, Driscoll.
1: Sorry, sir. Yes, sir.
3: Have a look at this tarpaulin, Driscoll.
1: Yes, sir.
3: What's your guess about those stains?
1: Grease, sir.
3: That shape? That color?
1: Might be blood, sir.
0: This tarpaulin comes from your truck, Driscoll.
1: I never saw the stain, sir. Might be someone swapped this one for mine.
3: Driscoll, where were you on the 19th, 3 days ago?
1: Maintenance depot. Repairs. Leaky axle.
3: Did they repair it?
1: Well, they couldn't. Not in the time we had before we moved down here.
3: I see. Anything else, Stark?
0: Not at the moment.
3: Major, we'd appreciate it if you'd hold this man under escort. There are still a few inquiries to be made.
4: Yes, of course, Inspector.
5: Oh, Sergeant, in here, please.
6: There were still the loose ends on identification on the laundry problem. Driscoll wore horn-rimmed glasses. Inspector Thompson asked some more questions.
3: I see, Corporal. He wore army issue and suddenly he bought himself the horn frame. You joked with him about it and he didn't like it. Grew angry, did he?
6: Inspector Stark visited the regimental laundry depot.
0: No complaints from Gunner Driscoll about losing things for him. Never tore or frayed his shirts. I see. Thank you.
6: Stark stayed with the shirt. A battery made of Driscoll's had noticed the missing cuffs.
0: The night you rolled in here, you noticed the cuffs missing. That was the night of the 20th. Very good.
6: Inspector Thompson turned up an interesting item.
3: Say that again, Sergeant.
7: Night we came in here, we heard about those two in the woods. We were shooting the breeze about it in the day room. All at once, sir, Driscoll looks around and says, 10 to 1, there's a murderer in here, that's what.
6: And once again, a telephone.
4: Yes? Oh, it's for you, Inspector.
3: Thank you, Major. Inspector Thompson speaking. He did? I see. It's been checked at criminal records. Good. Very good. Yes, of course I wanted the word at once. Thank you very much.
0: They found something?
3: The crew we left at Payne turned up the second gas mask container. Metal, this one. Had a print on it. They checked in criminal records. The fingerprint belongs to an Oscar Driscoll. Served a term 8 years ago for molesting and impairing the morals of a minor. Oscar Driscoll, you're under arrest. The charge is willful murder of Kathy Hart and Doris Lyons on the afternoon of October the 19th.
6: Well, that handkerchief can be seen today in the Black Museum. The defense, of course, was insanity. The defense tried to prove that Driscoll suffered from schizophrenia, split personality, that he had no recollection of what he'd done and therefore no legal responsibility. The jury brought in its verdict and finally, this man died at the hands of the public executioner. There was apparently no doubt in the minds of the jury that this man had known and planned exactly what he'd done. At any rate, the khaki handkerchief remains in its usual place. In Scotland Yard, in the Black Museum. And now, until next time, till we meet again in the same place, and I tell you another story of the Black Museum, I remain as always, obediently yours.

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1: Tenth of a square mile between Fifth Avenue and the East River wouldn't know if you asked them that they lived or worked in the 21st. Whether they know it or not, the security of their homes, their persons, and their property is the job of the men of the 21st Precinct.
2: The 21st, 160 patrolmen, 11 sergeants, and 4 lieutenants, of whom I'm the boss. My name is Kennelly, Frank Kennelly. I'm captain in command of the 21st. I was working my day tour, 8 a.m. to 6 p.m. I had reported for duty at 7:40, signed the blotter, and changed to my uniform in time to turn out the platoon which would patrol the precinct until 4 p.m. After I had read and signed reports and communications which had accumulated since I was last on duty, I began the quarterly inspection of the entire station house as required by Rule and Regulation 24. In the company of Patrolman Fallon, the clerical man, and Patrolman Bailey, the attendant, I started on the third floor where the offices of the Civil Defense Patrolman, the Youth Patrolman, and the Old Wretched's are located. We then proceeded to the second floor and the 21st Detective Squad office and the precinct hack inspector. Then to the first floor and my office, the muster room, the 124 room, the back room, and the cells. At 9:35 a.m., we finished up in the locker rooms in the basement. After the inspection was completed and I gave instructions to Patrolman Fallon in regard to preparation of the report, I walked out into the muster room where Lieutenant Gorman was desk officer and Sergeant Waters was on telephone switchboard duty. Oh, what's doing, Red?
3: Nothing much here, Captain. Telegraph order eliminating the 11th precinct.
2: Oh?
3: Patrol force in the 11th divided between the 9th and the 13th.
2: Well, what about the captain?
3: Didn't say.
4: Lieutenant? Mm-hmm.
3: Yes.
4: Corey's bringing in.
3: He
4: still hasn't been able to make that notification on
3: 83rd. Well, tell him. I'll talk to him myself.
4: Yes, sir.
3: Oh, Captain.
2: Yeah?
3: Father Bennett Creedy of St. Barbara's is waiting in your office.
2: Father Creedy?
3: General Assistant, Father Robin.
2: Oh, yes. 21st Precinct, Lieutenant Gorman. I'll be in my office, Sergeant.
3: Yes, sir.
4: Well, how many times is the truck? Yeah? Well, keep
2: at it
4: until you find someone.
2: Hello, Father. How are you, Captain?
5: Just fine. What can I do for you, Father?
2: Well, Father O'Ban thought you might be able to help me.
5: Well, I will if I can.
2: I'm about to go in the Navy.
5: In the chaplain's corps.
2: Oh, yes.
5: I'm supposed to get my fingerprints made. And send them in on this card?
2: Well, the detectives can do that.
5: Oh, good.
2: I'll take you upstairs.
5: Well, I certainly appreciate your trouble, Captain.
2: No trouble.
5: That way.
2: Upstairs to the detectives, Lieutenant.
5: Yes, sir. Saves me a trip downtown.
2: We're happy to do it, Father. Oh, when do you report?
5: Well, I don't have my orders yet. About July 1st, I think.
2: Mm-hmm. Up the stairs, Father.
5: Thank you.
2: Well, are you looking forward to it?
5: Oh, yes, very much. Of course, I would have liked to have spent a little more time at St. Barbara's.
2: Learned a lot from Father O'Ban. In there. Mm-hmm. Go ahead, Father.
5: Oh, thank you.
4: 21st Squad, Detective Attorney.
2: That way, yes.
4: Well, he's down at the grand jury this morning. I ought to be hearing from him, though.
5: Well, hold on a second.
2: Yes, sir, Captain.
4: Is Lieutenant King in his office?
5: Yes, sir. He and Scanlon and DeLuca are talking to a robbery suspect.
4: He'll have a minute.
5: Yes, sir. I'm sure he will.
2: All right, Father.
5: Hello? Can I have him call you?
2: Well, I'm not upsetting any routine, am I?
5: Oh, no.
4: Yeah? Yeah, I got it.
2: Captain Kennelly.
4: All right, I'll give him a message.
5: Yes, sir, Captain?
2: Oh, Matt, this is Father Bernard Creedy, assistant to Father O'Ban at St. Barbara's. This is Lieutenant King.
5: Father, I'm glad to meet you, Lieutenant.
2: Excuse me. I'll be back in a minute, Scanlon.
5: Now, what can I do for you?
2: Oh, Matt, Father Creedy is going into the Navy Chaplain's Corps.
5: Oh, yeah?
2: He's got to have his fingerprints made.
5: Sure, I'll be glad to do it.
2: Battalion?
5: Oh, I certainly appreciate it, Lieutenant.
4: Yes, sir?
5: Ma'am? On this card.
2: Yes, sir, Lieutenant.
5: It's Father Creedy. Detective Vitale.
6: Hello, Father.
5: Hello.
6: Father Creedy is going into the Navy. Take his fingerprints on the card he's got?
5: Yes, sir.
6: Over this way, Father.
5: Yes.
6: Have you ever had this done before?
5: No, I've never had the pleasure.
2: Well, thanks, Matt.
5: All right, Captain.
6: Oh, yeah? Are you interested in a good rumor?
5: What's that?
6: Well, I had to send Fitzpatrick down to 240 this morning. He picked up the rumble that the commissioner is going to make 4 deputy inspectors today.
5: Is that so?
6: That's what he brought back. Besides what I sent him for.
5: Yeah, well, I know the vacancies exist.
6: Do you think... be one of them, Kent?
5: If I am, I haven't heard anything about it.
6: How much more money is it?
5: $900.
6: Hmm? Not bad.
5: No, it's not.
6: I wish you luck. Oh, we got the boy inside who's been robbing us blind.
5: Have you?
6: Yes, sir. Scanlon picked up some information on him during the night. Got his address and waited on a plant at his house.
5: Oh, it's good.
6: Boy came home at 7:30 this morning. He admits to mugging three women on the street and stealing their pocketbooks. He's right in that delicatessen stick-up last week, too.
5: Huh, that's a good color, man.
6: Yes, sir. That's the way it looks. I've called the squad commander from the 19th and 23rd. Maybe he'll help them clear a couple of cases, too. Want to see what he looks like?
5: Yeah, I'd like to.
6: Come in, Captain.
5: Hello, Scanlon, DeLuca.
7: Yeah,
6: I want you to take a look at a real miserable character, Captain. He beats up ladies on the street and robs them. He holds up delicatessens. He's 24 years old. He's never done a day's work in his life.
5: That's not so.
6: What's not so, bud?
5: That I never done a day's work. I worked. I worked a lot.
6: Who'd give you a job?
5: I got an uncle. I worked for my uncle.
6: Why'd he fire him?
5: Who said he fired me?
6: He did, didn't he?
5: Yeah, he fired me. He made my mother sore. She hasn't spoke to him since.
6: What'd you do, steal from him, too?
5: Well, not much.
6: You didn't hit him over the head, too, like you did the ladies?
5: No, he's my uncle.
6: Wonder you didn't kill him, as long as it's in the family.
5: Listen, what am I going to do, sit here all day?
6: Don't you hurry, bud. You've got time. You're lousy with time. What do you want to tell us about anything else besides those three ladies and the delicatessen?
5: That's all there was, I swear to you. My word of honor.
6: You know what your word of honor is worth, don't you? Come on, bud, on your feet.
5: Where am I going?
6: Get up.
5: All right, I'll get up.
6: Let's go.
5: Look, I didn't mean to hurt anybody much. I just wanted the money.
6: Makes it all right, huh? Just wanted the money. Go ahead. How do they grow them like that, Captain?
5: Beats me.
6: All right, but... Vitaly?
8: Yes?
6: Don't fall that thing up when you get through. I want you to print this boy.
8: Yes?
6: Come on, bud, over there. Captain.
5: Right with you, man. Listen, I want to tell you, I had my fingers print before.
6: Well, we want to do it again.
8: All right, Father.
6: Give me the whole hand.
5: I just want to save you the effort.
6: That's it. Now, let me do the work. Just relax.
5: I'm certainly obliged for all this, Captain.
6: We're happy to do it, Father.
5: All right, Father. You can wash your hands over there.
6: Well, thank you very much. Okay, Bud. Step right up there.
5: Does the income off easy?
6: Yeah, a little soap, Father. All right, you.
5: Oh, hey, Father.
6: Oh, yeah?
5: What did you do?
6: Me?
5: Yeah. What they got you for?
6: Oh... Nothing serious. I returned to my office where I received a telephone call from Captain Lawrence Kay, commanding officer of the 12th Precinct. He wanted to know if I had heard anything of the rumor that the commissioner would make four deputy inspectors sometime during the day. I told him I'd heard the rumor, but nothing further. Neither had he. The rank of captain is the highest under civil service, and all above, including the 54 deputy inspectors, are made by appointment of the police commissioner from among the 250-odd men holding the civil service rank of captain. At 10:50 a.m., I instructed the desk officer to have a car come by the house to take me on patrol of the precinct. In the course of that patrol, I made three stops to check on various complaints and conditions. At 11:55, I told Patrolman Eisman, the operator of sector car number 2 in which I was riding, to return to the station house. En route, a call was broadcast reporting an automobile accident, ambulance responding, on the East River Drive near 92nd Street. I instructed him to make the run. We entered the drive at 96th Street and drove downtown with the siren open. As we neared the scene, I could see that one car was turned over on its side. Another, badly damaged, straddled the island between the lanes. Traffic, fortunately light at this time of day, was confined to one lane in either direction. We still had difficulty getting through. Broken glass nearly covered the roadway. Beside the overturned car, I saw the still figure of a man.
9: All right. Help and keep the traffic moving, Meister.
6: Sergeant?
10: All right. Get back. Get back.
6: He looks in pretty bad shape.
11: Yes, sir.
6: I think he's had it. No response when we pulled him out of the car.
11: Was he in this lane, coming in this direction?
6: Yes, sir. The woman was heading up down the other lane. She lost control and her car jumped over the island.
11: Mm-hmm.
6: Is she hurt?
3: She seems to be shaking up a
7: lot, Captain.
3: I thought it best to leave the ship in her car until the ambulance gets in.
12: All right, come on. Keep it moving.
3: How'd it happen? We didn't get the full story yet, Captain. But from the best I can make out, another car cut in front of him. He jumped the island and hit him head on.
7: Meister, Underwood. Keep that traffic moving, will you? Get on the job.
12: Right, sir.
13: Did you look for identification on him, Sergeant?
3: No, sir, not yet. The only thing is, I had the first man on the job call in with the registration numbers of his car. That's all.
13: Well, I guess we better talk to her.
3: Yes, sir.
7: Turner, Ryan, post yourselves over here.
13: She's not hurt very bad?
3: No, sir, I don't think so. What's that glass, Captain?
13: She's lucky. Sergeant?
3: Yes, sir?
13: You, haven't said anything to her yet about the man probably being dead.
3: No, sir. I didn't want to get her set.
13: Good.
3: All right, sir. Coley, Farrell, let us in there.
14: Hello, Captain.
7: Coley?
3: Farrell? You feel a little better now, Lee?
15: Yeah, I think it sounds a little bit. My legs are kind of numb.
13: Well, the ambulance will be here right away.
15: Oh, I don't want to go to the hospital.
13: Well, we'll see what happens about that.
15: If I could only get out and walk around a little bit, then maybe it wouldn't feel so numb.
13: I think you better just sit there. What's your name, please?
15: Mrs. Rollins. Mrs. Marion Rollins.
13: R-A-W-L-I-N-S?
15: No. R-A-W-L-E-N-S-E. Mrs. Marion. My arm hurts a little bit, too. This one.
13: Where do you live, Mrs. Rollins?
15: 1232 Clinton Avenue.
13: In the bar?
15: Yeah.
13: Can we see your registration?
15: What registration do you mean?
13: For the car.
15: Oh.
13: And your operator's license.
15: Oh, sure. I didn't...
13: Where's
15: my purse?
13: There it is, on the floor.
15: Oh.
13: I'll get it.
15: Oh, I'm sorry.
13: Thank
15: you. My leg is beginning to hurt a little more now.
13: Well, you'll be all right.
15: You want to see my license?
13: Yes, that's right.
15: I couldn't help it. That station wagon cut right in front of me. He didn't even stop. He just went right on going. And, here they are. Yeah.
13: Thank you.
15: I couldn't do anything. I just lost control. I went right over, and his car was coming the other way, and I thought I should be killed. I really thought.
13: Here you are, Miss Rollins. You can put these back in your phone book.
15: Yes, thank you. I'd like to get out and see how bad my car's damaged.
13: Well, I think you better sit there until the ambulance comes.
15: I'm all right.
13: You said your leg hurts pretty bad.
15: Well, I really ought to take a look. They're much damaged. This car is new this year, you know.
13: There's a lot of damage, yes.
15: Oh, dear.
13: But I don't think it's beyond repair.
15: It's brand new almost. I better look.
13: No, Mrs. Lord. I suggest you just wait until the ambulance gets you.
16: Captain Canelli.
13: Yes?
15: I'd like to see you.
16: Iceman said there was a call broadcast for you to ring in.
13: Oh?
15: It wouldn't hurt to take a look, would it?
13: Just now?
16: That's what he said. There's a call box right across the roadway there, Captain.
13: All right.
15: I'm entitled to that,
13: Mark. Sergeant, yes, sir? I'm going to ring in.
16: Yes, sir. Underwood, hold up that traffic a minute. Okay.
13: Thanks.

0: Captain Kennelly. Did you put out a call for me?
1: Lieutenant Gorman did, Captain. Hold on a second.
0: All right. On the drive. Looks like there's one man dead and a woman injured slightly.
1: Yes, sir. Listen, Captain.
0: Wait a minute. Hold on. The ambulance is just coming up here. I can't hear anything you say.
1: Yes, sir.
0: All right. What is it, then?
1: A lieutenant Olson at the police commissioner's office called up a few minutes ago.
0: All right, just a second. What'd you say?
1: I said a lieutenant Olson at the commissioner's office called up a few minutes ago.
0: Yeah? Yes?
1: I told him you're out on patrol.
0: What? I can't hear you.
1: I told him you're out on patrol, Captain. He said the commissioner wanted to see you in his office.
0: Wait, in the commissioner's office?
1: That's right, sir. Yes.
0: When?
1: As soon as you can make it.
0: All right. Thanks, then.
1: Captain?
0: Yeah.
1: I heard a rumor that the commissioner is going to make four deputy inspectors today.
0: Did you?
1: Yes, sir.
0: I heard the same rumor.
1: Well, anyway, it looks good for you. I wish you luck.
0: Thanks, Len. I'll ring in from downtown.
1: Thanks.

0: dead, Sergeant?
1: So the ambulance attendant says. I put out a radio call for the morgue wagon.
0: What about identification?
1: Underwood is making a search of the body now, Captain.
0: Okay.
1: Now, the ambulance can take care of Mr. Powell.
0: What about getting the roadway cleared here?
1: Yes, sir. One of you.
2: Yes, sir. Ring into the desk, officer. Tell him we need two wreckers to clear the roadway. Tell him there was a death.
3: Yes, sir.
0: Well, I guess we ought to tell her.
1: Yes, sir. I think she'll be all right. She's not hurt bad at all, I don't think.
0: She's lucky.
1: Yes, sir. Miss Rollins.
4: I wish you'd let me get out and take a look at my car.
1: We're going to send you to the hospital.
4: I'm all right, I think. Is the front end of my car all smashed up?
1: I'm afraid it is, Mrs. Rollins.
4: Oh, no, that's terrible.
1: Miss Rollins, the man in the other car is dead.
4: Awful.
1: Taking him to Bellevue Morgue.
4: I don't know what I'm going to do. What am I going to say to him? You say he's dead?
1: Yes. But you claim you were cut off and lost control. If that's the case, it wasn't your fault that the man was killed.
4: How am I going to explain it? What am I going to say? My husband will murder me. He'll just murder me. That car was brand new this year.
1: Mrs. Rollins, still in a state of shock, was put into the ambulance and driven to Metropolitan Hospital to be treated. In the meantime, detectives from the 21st Squad and the Manhattan East Homicide Squad, which investigates all deaths and serious injuries resulting from motor vehicular accidents, began to arrive on the scene. So did the tow truck. At 12:15, I got into sector car number 2 and instructed Patrolman Eisman to drive me to police headquarters at 240 Center Street. We drove straight down the East River Drive to Houston Street, over to Lafayette, and down to the headquarters building. I reported to the police commissioner's office and found him not in. I sat down to wait. Meanwhile, back in the 21st, where Lieutenant Gorman was on duty as desk officer and Sergeant Waters was back on TS, the robbery suspect had been booked and taken to felony court. The victim of the automobile accident had been identified and his family notified. The business of the precinct went on. 21st Precinct, Sergeant Waters. Yeah. Okay. 17. Walk around to 44 there. Super called in and said there's a drunk sleeping in the hallway. Can't get him out. Okay. Yeah.
5: Sergeant?
1: Yes, sir.
5: Give me CBI, will you?
1: Yes. Hello, CB. Lieutenant Gorman at the 21st. You notified the 40th precinct. We've still been unable to make that notification for them.
5: No action.
1: Yeah, I'll hold on. Sergeant, see if that's the promotions on the teletype, will you?
5: Yes, sir.
1: Getting made a D.I.?
5: Certainly looks that way. Promotion's coming up and gets called down to the commissioner's office.
1: Yeah, a lot of captains have got a lot more time in the job than he has.
5: That doesn't make any difference. It's up to the commissioner.
1: Remember, Valentine was promoted from captain all the way to chief inspector.
5: Yes, sir. I remember.
1: Well, I hope he gets it for his sake. But for ours, I don't know. He could do a lot worse. That's what bothers me.
6: I beg your pardon.
1: Lieutenant, can I be excused on a matter of personal necessity?
5: You stay.
6: I thought you were going to give me police protection, Lieutenant.
5: Mr. Reigate, we've been giving you police protection. We have nearly 200 policemen in this precinct, not to mention the detectives. We're all protecting.
6: Well, that hasn't stopped me from being threatened again.
1: Lieutenant, send him down to the FBI.
5: Well, who threatened you, Mr. Reigate?
6: The same spy.
5: We've been watching the house, Mr. Reigate. I promised we would, didn't I?
6: Yes, you promised me you would.
5: I've issued special instructions. The men have got their eyes open, sir.
6: Well, that's good to hear. It relieves my mind. But I've still been threatened. They're following me around.
1: Right now?
6: All day.
1: Maybe they'll follow you in here.
5: Sergeant.
6: Oh, no. They're too clever for that.
5: How many are there, Mr. Reigate?
6: Well, I don't know. They're so clever. I've never seen them. But they're there. They've been following me around. They want to kill me.
5: I'll tell you what I'll do, Mr. Reigate. You go home and I'll see you can have adequate protection.
6: I'm afraid to go home. They might be there.
5: Now, Mr. Wygate, it's been a long time since they first started following you around and threatening you. Isn't that right?
6: Yes. Quite a long time.
5: And it's been a long time since you first came in and told me about it. Isn't that right?
6: Yes, but...
5: Mr. Wygate, let's step up a little closer. Now, you know how a police department has to operate. We have to do things undercover. We've been working on it. Don't you think that if we didn't work on it, they'd have forgotten you by this time?
6: Well?
5: Would you think so?
6: Yes. I suppose you're right.
5: You don't have to worry about a thing. Just let us go on protecting you in our own secret way. You'll be all right.
6: Ah, yes. I want to thank you, Lieutenant. You've renewed my confidence in our free institution.
5: You're welcome, Mr. Wygate.
6: Goodbye. I'll keep in touch with you.
2: You should have sent him to the FBI, Lieutenant. We'd have been rid of him for good.
5: What do you want to get rid of him for? He can brighten up a dog, too.
2: Oh. Any deal orders on promotion, Jedrick?
5: No, Matt, not yet.
2: You just missed your favorite cycle, Lieutenant King.
3: I missed him on purpose. I stayed in the back room until he went out the door. Well, he cornered me one night, and I couldn't get rid of him for an hour. How do you do it, Red?
7: He agrees with him, Lieutenant.
3: Let's try that, Mike Patton. Is the captain still downtown, Red?
5: Well, as I know.
7: All right, you stay there until you're
3: released. Well, except for the fact there's more money in the job, I think the captain would rather stay here. Deputy Inspector has no command. That's plain clothes work, which is pretty thankless.
7: Especially these days. There it is.
3: That's it, all right. The following captain, having been promoted to the rank of Deputy Inspector, are transferred and assigned as indicated to take effect at the time and date specified.
5: Lawrence, hey, do you know him, man?
3: Yeah, well, please, thanks.
7: South Wyatt. We were still happy together.
3: Look how far I got and how far he got. Yay, where's he from?
5: I never heard of him, man.
3: This could be the last one coming up. This better be it.
5: Vincent Keenan.
3: Well... I started. It might be making more than four. The rumor could have been wrong. The rumors are never wrong, Lieutenant.
5: See? Now, see. Well, we thought he was in.
3: Then what did the commissioner have him down there for?
5: Why don't you send the commissioner a 49 and a half, Sergeant?
3: I would. But I'm not independently wealthy. I need the job.
5: All right, I want it.
3: It's a big meeting.
5: Nothing, Captain. Just about an alarm I want to announce the turnout.
3: I'll have Vitale bring it down to you, Red.
5: Okay.
3: Well, I better get upstairs. Excuse me. I'll sign the blotter, Red.
5: Yes,
8: sir. 21st Precinct, Sergeant Waters.
5: The promotion just came through on teletype, Captain.
3: 15. Did they?
5: You didn't get made. I'm sorry.
3: Oh, that. I know. But I got invited to lunch. That's more than any of the new deputy inspectors can say.
2: Twenty-first Precinct, Sergeant Waters. Wait a minute, lady. Talk slower. I can't understand you. A man in the hallway? Well, what's he doing there? Yeah? Yeah? Yeah?
1: And so it goes, around the clock, through the week, every day, every year. A police precinct in the city of New York is a flesh and blood merry-go-round. Anyone can catch the brass ring. Or... the brass ring can catch anyone.
9: 21st Precinct, a factual account of the way the police work in the world's largest city, is presented with the official cooperation of the Patrolmen's Benevolent Association, an organization of more than 20,000 members of the Police Department, City of New York. Everett Sloan in the role of Captain Kennelly, Ken Lynch as Lieutenant King, Featured in tonight's cast were Catherine Bard, Harold Stone, Eric Dressler, Larry Haynes, Santos Ortega, and Bill Lipton. Directed by Stanley Niss. 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Art Hanna speaking.
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1: 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Do you think I might try a piece? I'll have 2 ounces, please.
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0: the number one ladies' protective agency. Written and dramatised by Alexander McCall Smith. Episode 4, Tears of the Giraffe.
1: What could I say about my life? I was very fortunate. I had a business which was doing quite well, the number one ladies' detective agency, the only detective agency in Gaborone, for the problems of ladies and others. I was proud of that. I had my house on Zebra Drive, I had my tiny white van, and now I had a fiancé, Mr. J.L.B. Matakoni, the finest mechanic in all Botswana, and a gentleman too. It seemed that I had everything that a person could possibly want. But then I discovered that I had rather more than I had bargained for. It seemed that I had acquired some children, 2 children to be precise, 2 children of whom I was unaware. How can you be unaware of having children, you might say? Well, this all had to do with Mr. J.L.B. Matakoni, who was a very kind man, and who was always being asked to do things by Ma Potokwani, matron of the orphan farm. Ma Potokwani knew about Mr. J.L.B. Matakoni's kindness, and she also knew about his weakness for fruitcake.
2: They are rehearsing that song, Mr. J.L.B. Matakoni, but I asked the teacher to make sure that they were singing when you arrived. It is good of you to come out here again, so soon after your last visit. You are very kind.
3: What is it this time, Ma Potokwani? The water pump? Has it stopped working again?
2: Ah, that pump. It is a good pump, you know. Just a bit temperamental.
3: It is time to get a new one. That pump is like an old donkey that is broken with too much work. There comes a time, you know...
2: But you yourself said that they don't make pumps like that anymore, Mr. J.L.B. Matakoni. You said that, remember? Well, if they don't make pumps like that, then how can we replace it? We must keep it going.
3: There are new pumps. There are some very good new pumps.
2: But they would not be the same. And they would have many problems too. New problems. Then where would we be? No. It is much safer to stick with a pump one knows. But I didn't ask you out here to talk about pumps, Ra. I thought we would talk about something else. And I have made some fruitcake. Some very fine fruitcake. I have put in extra currants. You do like currants, don't you? I thought so. Here, have this piece. It is very big. And tell me, how is Ma Ramotswe?
3: She's very well, thank you, Ma. She has been working on some very difficult cases. She is trying to find out how a young man disappeared many years ago. I do not know how she will find that out. But she's a very good detective, and so we shall see.
2: It must be very difficult to find out what happened in the past. It's like looking for something on the ground after the rains have fallen. Everything is different. The years are like the rain, aren't they, Ra?
3: I am not sure. Perhaps they are. I have never thought of that. Now, this business of that pump, Ma,
2: Are you going to live in your house or in her house once you're married? I've been thinking about that and wondering. Your house is big, but Ma Ramotswe's house on Zebra Drive is big too. 2 big houses with lots of bedrooms. Seems a pity to have all those bedrooms and not have anybody staying in them. Don't you think, Ra?
3: I do not mind too much. I use the extra room for storage.
2: Now, I was thinking, you know, that those extra rooms would be very much liked by some of the orphans. You know how we like to find homes for the children. Foster homes, they call them. The child lives in the house, in a spare room, just like one of your spare rooms, for example.
3: I am sure that the children are happy with that. It must be good for them to stay in a house. But I am not sure...
2: Let me tell you a little story, Mr. J.L.B. Matakoni. There are a brother and a sister here, very good children. They lived up in the north with their mother, who was a bushman lady, really. One of the Masawa, as people call them. But these children were of mixed parentage. A mother who moved around the bush, and a father who was a Motswana, same as you or me. They went around with the mother's people. Then the mother became late. And you know what those people did? I have heard that they did these things, but I could not imagine that it still happened. They buried the mother's baby, a baby son, with her, because they could not look after a tiny baby. But the daughter, who was 8 or so, was watching from the bushes, and she ran out a little later, scraped the sand off the baby, and made him breathe again. And he was all right. So she took him off with her and walked all the way to Francistown.
3: That is a very strange story.
2: And it gets stranger. When she reached Francistown, some kind people let her live in the back of their yard with this little baby brother of hers. And she lived there for 4 years until she was about 12. Then she became ill, and she ended up not being able to walk and sitting in a wheelchair that somebody had got for her. She was still looking after her younger brother. Then they came here. We gave them a home.
3: All that makes me sad, Ma. There are many sad things that happen, but at least this has a happy ending.
2: Yes. But it could have an even happier ending if we found some kind person to give them a foster home. Would you like some more fruit cake, Mr. JLB Matakoni? Take this big piece. Go on, it's good for you. This girl, by the way, is a good cook. I have taught her to bake fruitcake. Now, those spare rooms of yours.
3: Are you pleased, then? Are you pleased with these new clothes?
4: Oh, they are very fine, Ra. I am very happy. I have never had a dress like this.
3: And you, young man, are you pleased with those new shoes?
4: Oh, my brother is very pleased, Ra. He is too nervous to talk now, but he will start to talk later. He will start to talk when we are living in your house. You are very kind, Ra, to give us a home.
3: Good. I hope that you will be happy there. Ma Potokwani said that you were very anxious to live in a house.
4: Oh, it would be my first time living in a house. I have always lived in yards and then at the orphan farm.
3: You must keep your rooms tidy. You must see that your brother does.
4: Oh, he is a very good boy. He will do as I tell him.
3: That is good. Now then, I am just going over there to collect my post from the post office.
4: Okay.
3: I will not take your wheelchair up the steps. You can stay here with your brother in the shade. Then I shall buy us some Mopani worms from that lady over there. Would you like that?
4: That would be a very big treat, Ra. My brother loves those worms very much. There is a lady waving to you, Ra.
3: Huh?
4: Over there. She's coming this way. Look, look, she's waving again.
3: I must go to the post office. I'm in a hurry.
5: Did you not see me, Mr. JLV Matakoni? Did you not see your own fiancé? I was waving, weeping. You're going to the post office, I assume. I could have gone for you, you know, even today, even on a Saturday.
3: I am not sure if there will be any mail. I would not know. Maybe, perhaps I should go and check quickly. Then I can see you later, Maramotswe. You will have many things to do.
5: I am not that busy, Ra. And who are these children? Hello, children.
4: Hello.
5: You were talking to Mr. JLB Matakoni just then. Do you know him?
4: We are from Potokwani's place, Ma. She has sent us to
3: they
4: come and...
3: They are from the orphan farm, Maramotswe. This is Moteleli and her brother, Puso. They are good children. Now I must go and check the post.
5: From Ma Potokwani? You said that Ma Potokwani sent you somewhere. Did she send you to the post office?
4: So she sent us to Mr. JLB Matakoni's house. We are to live with him there now. That is what she said.
5: You are living with Mr. JLB Matakoni? You are living in his house now?
4: It is a very fine house, Ma. Very big. We each have a bedroom. I am very excited. And now he has bought us these new clothes.
5: That is very kind of him. Mr. JLB Matakoni, could we have a quick word together? Over here. Yes. Just come over here for a moment. The children will be all right where they are. Well, Ra, what is all this about? Is it true? Have you taken on these children? Did Ma Potokwani get round you? I think you owe me an explanation, wouldn't you say?
3: Oh, Maramotswe, this is very awkward for me. I went out there, you see, and you know how she is.
6: She would not take no for an answer. She never does. It's the same with the pump and their van, too. The brakes on that vehicle, I have fixed them, and I have warned her about safety, and she says, please fix them again, Mr. J.L.B. Mataconi. That is what she says. And then there is that fruitcake of hers. She keeps giving me pieces and won't take no for an answer. You know how pushy she is. It wasn't my idea to take on those children. I promise you that. I shall get her to take them back to the orphan farm. I will do that this afternoon.
5: Stop, Ra. Just stop. Are you seriously suggesting that we should send the children back? After they have been given their rooms and their new clothes, do you think that I would expect that?
6: I should have asked you, Maramotswe. I know that. I should have asked you. The children will be disappointed, but they might find another foster home.
5: Mr. J.L.B. Mataconi, look at me. Look into my eyes. Do you think I could send children away? And do you think that I am cross with you? Are these the eyes of a person who is cross?
6: I do not know, Ma. You have a very good reason to be cross with me. I am a weak man. I let that bossy woman push me around.
5: Stop, Mr. J.L.B. Mataconi. I will not hear you call yourself a weak man. You are not a weak man. You are the kindest man in Botswana. The kindest, kindest man. And I am not cross. I was cross for a tiny little while when I first heard your story. But then I thought, what other man would do what you have done? I am a very lucky woman to be engaged to be married to the kindest man in all Botswana. That's what I have been thinking. So let's not talk about it anymore. Let's take the children back to your house, collect their things, and take them straight to my house on Zebra Drive. That is a better place for them to live. Your house, I'm afraid, is a bit of a mess, even if it is a very fine house in other respects.

0: You can come in, Mr. JLB Matakuni. Yes, you can come in. Maro Motswe isn't here, but please come in.
1: I was passing by. I thought that I might just drop in.
0: Now that you're engaged to Maro Motswe, you don't need any excuse to come here. And anyway, I've just made tea, and I would like to have somebody to drink it with. Why don't you sit down?
1: Thank you. Oh, it is so hot today. I was working in the garage back there, and I felt myself getting hotter and hotter. Thank you. We need rain, I think.
0: Has there ever been a time when we didn't need rain? I can't imagine any person in Botswana ever saying, "Oh, send this rain away. We have had quite enough rain." I cannot imagine that.
1: You are right. But we really do need it now. The cattle are looking thin. They need the new grass.
0: We never forget our cattle, do we? Even here in town, the cattle are the most important thing for us. Is that what we'll find in heaven, Ra? Sweet white cattle waiting for us.
1: I like to think that. I heard stories about that when I was young. They said that there were cattle in heaven. Such cattle as you are talking about. That is what they said.
0: Yes, cattle. Great white cattle. And these cattle will let the children, the late children, ride on their backs. And they will have kettlebells about their necks.
1: Yes, kettlebells. That is surely the sound we shall hear in heaven. If we ever get there, that is.
0: You are right. We can't count on anything. But listen, Ra. It is good to talk to you about cattle and heaven and so on. But there was something I wanted to ask you. I've noticed that even though you and Maro Motswe are now engaged to be married, I haven't seen an engagement ring on her finger. I have looked once or twice, you know. Not rudely, I hope. But sideways, like this. And I haven't seen a ring yet. You'll be buying her one, I imagine.
1: A ring? I have not really thought about that matter yet, Ma.
0: Ah, Mr. JLB Matakuni, you must think about that. Have you talked to her about what sort of ring she would like?
1: Oh, I have not talked about that yet. Aren't these rings mostly for very young girls when they get engaged? Maro Motswe is not that young, you see. Perhaps she does not want a ring like that.
0: No, Ra, no. Every lady likes engagement rings. That is a very well-known fact. You can go out there and ask any lady at all, and she will agree with me. And an engagement ring has to have a diamond in it. That is another thing on which ladies are agreed.
1: A diamond? But diamonds are... they are very expensive, are they not?
0: There is no doubt about that. A diamond is expensive. That is why ladies like them so much. If they were not expensive, they would not be so popular. That is probably true. But when you ask a lady to marry you, then that is something that you just have to accept. So you must accept that, Ra. And you wouldn't want to disappoint Maro Motswe, would you?
1: No. I would not wish to disappoint her. She is a very fine lady.
0: Then I suggest that you take her to the jewelers as soon as possible. She will be very pleased. Make it a surprise for her.
2: So, Mama Kutsi, what has been happening around here?
0: I have been sitting here. The telephone rang. I answered it. It was a wrong number. Then it rang again and nothing happened. Mr. JLB Matakuni dropped in. Then I did some important work.
2: I must hear about this important work. But first, tell me, what did Mr. JLB Matakuni want?
0: Oh, he just came for a chat. He was feeling hot at the garage and he came and drank a cup of tea here. I think that he wanted to see you, but he got me instead. I talked to him about this and that, cattle, you know, some other things too.
2: Other things?
0: Oh, nothing in particular. Except for one thing, I suppose.
2: And that thing, Ma, what was that thing?
0: Well, I'm not sure if I should tell you. But maybe I should. Mr. JLB Matakuni is planning a surprise for you, Maro Motswe.
2: That is very interesting. A surprise. Well, now, what would this surprise be, I wonder?
0: It could have something to do with a ring, Ma. But I wouldn't wish to spoil it for you. It is to be a surprise. The diamond ring will be a surprise.
2: I see. Well, that is very interesting. You are quite right to keep it as a surprise. Thank you, Ma. Now, what about this work you have been doing? What was that?
0: Well, Ma, you remember that photograph we found in that bit of newspaper? The one we found out there with those people had lived. That young man from America who was missing.
2: Yes, I wanted to look at that again.
0: I've already looked, Ma. While you have been away doing all those things, I've been working on that. And I think I found out who that man in the photograph was. The local man. That man called Ranta.
2: How, Ma? You are a very quick detective. Tell me about this.
0: Well, it is a very unusual surname, that. And so, I looked in the telephone directory. I think that is the most useful book there is for a detective, the telephone directory. And I found that there were only two Rantas. There was a Mrs. Ranta, who gives a box number as her address. And then there was somebody called Dr. O. Ranta.
2: Well done, Ma. That is exactly how a detective should work.
0: I found out more. I thought that this Dr. O. Ranta was probably the one we were looking for. Especially as it says under the photograph, Dr. O. Ranta. But then, we want to know more about him, don't we?
2: Mm-hmm.
0: So that you can go and see him. But if you telephone somebody directly and say, tell me about yourself, they will surely put the telephone down immediately, or I would. So, I telephoned the other Ranta and said, are you the mother of the Ranta I am looking for? Are you the lady with that clever son?
2: Most mothers would say yes if you ask them whether their son were clever. That is how mothers feel about their sons.
0: This one did. She said, oh yes, I am the mother of Dr. Ranta of the University of Botswana. That is my son.
2: And then?
0: And then I said, I think I met him years ago when he was living out at that place where they grew vegetables. That commune place. And she said, oh yes, I remember that place. It did not work, although the people there tried and tried. She gave me his telephone number at the university. She said that he is always happy to see people there. She said that he was one of the most popular members of staff there is. She said that it was only a question of time before he became the principal. She said, though, that there were some jealous people, and these people spread bad rumors about her son. They said that he was too friendly with some of his female students. She said this was the sort of thing that one had to expect when one was very successful and people were envious. Gossip, she said.
2: She is a loyal mother.
0: Yes, she is. I left it at that. I didn't want to deceive that woman.
2: You are right. And well done, Ma. You have found out some important information.
0: And now?
2: And now I shall have to pay a visit to this Dr. Ranta. I have a feeling that he knows what happened all those years ago. The only question is, how am I going to get him to talk?
0: I have no idea. You are the detective, Ma.
2: Yes, but you have done some rather good work yourself, Ma. Do you think it would be a good idea to promote you?
0: Ah, to make me senior secretary? Yes, it would, Ma. It would be a very good idea. You know that I got 97% in the final examinations of the Botswana Secretarial College.
2: I wasn't thinking of senior secretary. I was thinking of promotion to assistant detective. Would you like that, Mama Kutsi?
0: Oh, Mara Motswe, you are a very kind lady. Grace Makutsi, assistant detective. It sounds just right. But may I ask you something, Ma? When from, Ma? When will the promotion take effect?
2: From 3 o'clock, Mama Kutsi. After you have made us a pot of bush tea.
3: Ra? Excuse me, Ra?
4: Yes?
3: I wonder if you could turn the engine off, Ra. Just for a moment.
4: I am very busy, Ra. And do you hear that? Do you hear how that engine sounds? Ah, that engine is happy now. It was unhappy when it was brought to me. Now it is very happy. Engines have feelings, you know. There now. What can I do for you, Ra? I don't believe we have met.
3: No, we have not met, Ra. We have not met. I am a friend of your maid, Florence Pico.
4: I see. That lady has been working for me for a long time now. But I do not know her friends. They do not come to the house.
3: No, perhaps they do not.
4: Is there something wrong with my maid? Is that why you've come to see me?
3: There is nothing wrong with her. No, she is not ill, I suppose. But there has been an incident. A very bad incident. Your maid has been arrested, Ra. That is what I have come to tell you.
4: She has been arrested? Why has she been arrested? What has she done? She is an honest woman. I do not think that she would steal anything.
3: It is worse than that, Ra. She has been arrested for being in possession of a gun. The police found her with a gun and they have arrested her. It is very bad for her.
4: A gun? This is very strange, Ra. Are you sure? Why would she have a gun?
3: There are many reasons why people have guns. Sometimes they have guns because they are planning to kill somebody. Sometimes they have guns to defend themselves, and sometimes they have guns for another reason altogether.
4: Yes, what is that reason?
3: They may have a gun to plant on somebody else and get that person sent to prison. They may have got the gun and then asked somebody they knew, their boyfriend, for example, to plant the gun in that other person's house. Then that other person would be sent to prison. And then the boyfriend may think, oh no, I may not be perfect, but I am not so bad as to do a wicked thing like that. And then the boyfriend may decide to go to the police and say, if you go to the house of that maid, you will discover that she has a gun in her bag. That is what he might do.
4: Why are you telling me this, Ra?
3: Because that boyfriend may suddenly decide that he has had enough. And he might think that maid is a wicked lady. And then he might think that he has done some things which are not very kind to the maid's employer. Slept in his bed, for example, while he was not in the house. Eaten his meat, done that sort of thing. And he may decide that it is time to say sorry to that man.
4: I don't know what to say about all this. I really don't.
3: You don't have to say anything, Ra. It is too late for that maid of yours. She

0: Something wrong. It is too late for that maid of yours. She is going to prison for her wickedness. No, you do not have to say anything about that. But there is something that I must say.
1: And what is that thing, Ra? What do you have to say?
0: Sorry, Ra. That is what I have to say.

0: Right. You can open your eyes now, Madam Otswe. We have arrived.
1: Are you sure, Ra? I've had them so firmly closed since we set off. I have no idea where we can be. No idea at all.
0: That is because this is a surprise. But now the time has come to open your eyes.
1: Very well. There. I am looking. Oh, now what do I see? I think I know where we are, yes. We are outside the dry cleaners. You are taking me to the dry cleaners, Ra. That is a big surprise.
0: There is a dry cleaning place, yes, but that is not where we are going. Look to the right. What do you see, Ma?
1: A small boy sitting on the pavement. He has no shoes on and he is tormenting a little group of ants by the look of it.
0: And behind him, what is that shop behind him?
1: That is Judgment Day Jewelers. The jewelers. Mr. J.L.B. Matakoni, am I right to think...
0: You are, Ma. You do not need to be a detective to work this out, I think. I am going to buy you something. If you just come with me now, we shall go inside. They will help us, I think. Oh, there are so many rings.
1: Ah, here he is. He will help us.
2: Good afternoon, Ra. Good afternoon, Ma. Is there anything I can show you? A nice necklace, maybe?
0: I am looking for a ring. And not for myself, you understand, but for this lady here. She is my fiancée now. She needs a ring.
2: Well, congratulations. That is very good news. It is always good news when people get engaged. It is good news for everybody. And we are the ones who help to tell the world about that good news. There is nothing like a fine ring to tell everybody that one is engaged to be married. It is a very fine tradition. Now, if you look here, you will see some very good rings. This one, for example, has three quite big diamonds, and the ring itself is made of white gold. That is very fine. It is more fashionable today to have white gold, although yellow gold is very fashionable too. Everything in here is the latest fashion.
0: That is a very big ring, but I am not sure whether it is right for us. I think that Madame Otswe here would be happy with just one diamond. She is not a flashy lady.
1: Except maybe when it comes to rings. I do not think that it is flashy to wear three diamonds, Ra.
2: Of course not, Ma. But if your fiancé here is a bit concerned about price, then we must respect that. Look at this nice ring here. It has one diamond, but it is a fine diamond, and it would be a very good engagement ring. What do you think, Ma?
1: It is very pretty, and I think it fits. Just a little squeeze it. There.
2: You have what we call a fuller finger, Ma. We can make the ring bigger if you wish.
1: No, it's fine. My finger is a traditional shape, but this ring fits very nicely. What do you think, Mr. J.L.B. Matakoni?
0: Is that a Botswana diamond, Ra? Is that one of our fine Botswana diamonds?
2: Most certainly. That is from a Botswana mine. You are making a patriotic choice.
0: If you like that one, Madam Otswe.
1: Yes, I do like it, Mr. J.L.B. Matakoni. And I like you too. You are one of the most generous men in Botswana. And I am a very, very lucky woman.
0: You must show it to Mama Kutsi. She was the one. She is very interested in these things.
1: Oh, I shall show her. I shall certainly show her.

0: And I think she will say,
1: Mara Motsui, what's a beautiful engagement ring. That is a very good choice.
0: Thank you, Ma. I am very pleased with it. And it's a Botswana diamond too, they said. That makes me even happier.
1: Our diamonds are very fine, I believe. And our men are too, when they get organized. I am glad that Mr. JLB Matikuni got round to getting that ring. Men sometimes need to be given a little bit of a push.
0: Quite so, Ma, quite so. And on that subject, there's our friend, Dr. Ranta. I think it is time for us to pay the university a visit. Would you like to come with me now that you are an assistant private detective?
1: I am quite ready, Ma. How will we find him? The university is a very big place.
0: But like all big places, it's a village. You see, I wouldn't be at all surprised if we found out quite a lot about this man just by asking the right person. That's all you have to do, Ma, you know. Ask people. They usually are quite happy to tell you everything you need to know. So you find a suitable-looking door and you knock on it. Coco, may I come in?
2: You may come in, Ma. And you too, Ma.
1: You are the secretary?
2: I am one of the secretaries. There are many of us here. I am a secretary grade one, though, which means I've been here forever. I'm always here.
1: You weren't at the Botswana Secretarial College, were you, Ma?
2: I was, yes. I was, Ma.
1: Ah, a very fine college. I'm Grace Makutsi, by the way. I was there too. And this is Mara Motswe, who is my boss. She is a detective.
0: And she is an assistant detective. We are hoping to speak to a member of staff here, a Dr. Ranta. Could you tell us where we might find him?
2: Him. Join the queue. They are always looking for him. This person, that person. Why they bother, though, I don't know.
0: It sounds as if he has many friends.
2: Not in this office, Ma. Don't ask me about Dr. Ranta.
0: Don't ask you about Dr. Ranta? Very well, I won't ask you about him. But if I did, just imagine that I did, what sort of answer would you give? Not that I am asking you, of course.
2: Where would one start? Would one start with the womanizing? With the fact that he picks on a different woman student every few weeks? Would one start them? Or would one just take one kiss? One poor girl and tell you about what happened to her. I happen to know her, you see, and I know that he showed her an examination paper if she would agree to see him. That girl was very frightened. She's my cousin's daughter. I heard all about it from her. Not that anyone will touch him. No, not the great Dr. Ranta. Everybody is too impressed and too scared all at the same time.
0: Oh, that girl. Yes, I know about that girl. Poor Margaret. I was very sorry for her.
2: Margaret? Who is this Margaret? That must be a different girl. The girl I'm talking about is called Angel, not Margaret.
0: Of course, Angel. Yes, that is the one. Where is his office, Ma? We might just try to see if we can find him in.
1: This door?
0: Yes, this is the one. It has his name too, Dr. O. Ranta, PhD, Princeton. That sounds very impressive, doesn't it? Impresses the girls, I suppose.
1: What are we going to say to him, Ma? This is a very clever man.
0: And we are very clever ladies. Don't you worry. We'll get this man to speak to us.
3: Yes, yes, come in. What is it? If you've come to clean the office, I'm busy. Go away and come back later, 5 o'clock maybe.
0: Oh, we are not the cleaners, Ra. We may look like it, but we are not.
3: Then what do you want? I'm very busy.
0: Just a talk, Ra. Just a talk about something that happened a long time ago. Now, do you mind if we come right in and sit down? That chair over there, Mama Kutsi. I'll sit here.
3: Oh, listen, Ma, I don't have time to talk to anybody at the moment. I'm working on something very important. Now, if you want to see me, make an appointment.
0: We won't take too long, Ra. Just a quick talk. It's about what happened 10 years ago out of that place. You know the one. The place where that young American disappeared.
3: I don't know who you are or why you're interested in this. In a moment, I'm going to phone the security people and tell them there is an intruder. 2 intruders in my room. Understand that, ma'am?
0: I wouldn't do that, Ra. I wouldn't do anything silly like that. You see, I know about Angel. In fact, Angel has given me a full statement, as have two other girls. They have decided to give me their statements in writing. They are very interesting documents, Ra, and they are all about you. Now, Ra, that seems to have made you look worried. You aren't worried, are you, Ra? You aren't worried that finally somebody is prepared to speak out about what you have been doing? Abusing your position? Revealing the contents of examination papers to selected lady students? Very bad, Ra. How would it feel to be an unemployed university lecturer, sent back to your village? Not much to do there, Ra? How are you at planting melons? Maybe you could do that.
3: Now, what do you want of me?
0: Something very simple. The story of what happened that night. I think that you know exactly what happened and you could tell us. You could put that poor woman's mind at rest. That American lady. You could help her.
3: You are blackmailing me, aren't you, Ma? How do you feel about that? How do you feel about blackmail?
0: You can call it blackmail if you like, Ra. I would call it getting to the truth. I would call it setting things to rest, but you can certainly call it blackmail if you wish.
3: Now, the truth may seem very ordinary when you hear it, Ma. It may not help as much as you think it might.
0: You leave that for me to decide. You leave it for me and that American lady to decide whether the truth helps or not.
3: All right.
0: I don't like blackmail. I really don't. I also don't like telling lies. But on that afternoon in the office of that man, I told lies and used blackmail. But I think that it was the right thing to do, because there was no other way of getting that selfish man to tell me the truth. And he did tell me. There in his office, he sat there, like a little boy caught in the act of stealing something, looking guilty and frightened. And he told me the story that he should have told right at the beginning, but did not. There had been several people staying at the commune at that time. There was her son, Michael Curtin. There was Dr. Renter. There was the German, Burkhardt. And there was a South African woman called Carla. Michael and Carla were living together in one of the houses, but she moved out and started living by herself in a small hut. Then Dr. Ranta used to go and see her there at night. Michael did not like this, and he found them together one night in that hut. He started to shout and accused her of betraying him. Then he ran off into the bush. It was night, and you shouldn't run off into the bush in places like that. It's dangerous. So Dr. Ranta went after Michael and eventually found him. They struggled, and then, very suddenly, Michael fell backwards. They were on the edge of a small donga, a small ditch, and Michael tripped and fell back into it. It must have been the way he landed. People can break their necks just with a little fall. Carla arrived, and they decided that they would have to dispose of the body because if they told anyone, people would think that Dr. Renter had killed Michael in a fight. So they put him into a large anthole nearby, and that was all that happened, except for one thing. Carla was carrying Michael's child. She went away, and she had his child. And there was nothing else. At least from his point of view. But for me, it was just the beginning. I had some further inquiries to make, of course, but those were easy with the information that Dr. Ranta had provided. I found Carla quite easily. She was running a small hotel up north, and I took Mrs. Curtin up there. It was a very important trip for her, a very important trip, because she was going to meet her grandson. a boy she had never known existed. So, now she knew what had happened to her son, that it was an accident, and she had found his own son. That was very important for her. It was everything that she wanted. Then on the way back, when I was driving Dawn to Habaroni with her so that she could start her journey home, we stopped at the side of the road where some women were selling baskets. They were beautiful baskets, woven by the ladies who were selling them.
4: That one, Ma Ramotswe, look at that basket over there. Isn't that a beautiful one?
0: It is a very special basket, this, Ma. Yes, I know baskets like this.
4: Those little marks all the way down the side, that design. Why those marks?
0: This design, Ma, is called Tears of the Giraffe. It is a very special design that the basket ladies use.
4: Tears of the Giraffe. What a strange idea. What does it mean, Moromatswe?
0: Those little marks are meant to be the tears of the giraffe, Ma. The giraffe has nothing to give, so it gives its tears. Do you like it?
4: I like it very much. And what a nice story about the giraffe giving its tears. Wouldn't it be nice if that were true?
0: Perhaps it is, Ma. Perhaps it is. I went home after that, back to my house on Zebra Drive in Habaroni in the Republic of Botswana. That is where I belong, among people I love. I am a fortunate woman. I live in a good place. I have a fine fiancé. And I have my own business, the number one ladies' detective agency. It is not a big business, but I am happy with my work. I am called to help people with the mysteries in their lives. That is what I am called to do. And there would be more mysteries to solve, more people to help, and more stories to tell about the lives of these people. These people here in Botswana. I shall tell them one day. But now, I think I shall sit down and make myself a cup of bush tea. It is good tea, and that is what I drink as I sit here on my veranda and close my eyes and think about all that has happened.
5: The number one ladies' detective agency was written and dramatized by Alexander McCall Smith. Ma Ramotswe was played by Claire Benedict. Ma Makutsi by Nadine Marshall. And Mr. J.L.B. Matakoni by Joseph Marcel. Ma Potokwani was played by Janice Akra. Mrs. Curtin by Nancy Crane. The Jeweler by Emmanuel Igodaro. Motolele and the Secretary by Bemisola Ikimelo. Philemon by Chuck Iwuti. And Dr. Ranta by Willie Jonah. The director was Gaynor McFarlane.
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11: Are you willing to undertake a dangerous mission behind the enemy lines, knowing you may never return alive?
12: What you have just heard is the question asked during the war to agents of the OSS, ordinary citizens who to this question answered yes.
11: This is Cloak and Dagger.

Black warfare, espionage, international intrigue. These are the weapons of the OSS. Today's adventure, the Cutchin story, tells of an agent, an American agent, dropped behind Japanese lines in Burma. A story suggested by actual incidents recorded in the Washington files of the Office of Strategic Services. A story that can now be told.

0: The sky hangs low over Burma. In 1944, it was more than just a smoke and dust haze that blankets it in the dry season. It was the tension in the air that weighed the clouds down so that they almost seemed to be pressing against the wings of our plane.
1: You ought to reach your objective in a few minutes, Mike.
2: Good.
1: I'll tell you when to hit the cell. You got everything?
2: Yep. Radio, supplies, I'm all set. Boy, that's thick jungle down there.
1: Thick with Japs.
2: That's what I mean.
0: I looked down on the towering jungle-covered mountains of North Burma. I thought of the small band of Kutchin natives who were waiting to meet me. I thought about how pitifully outnumbered they were behind the enemy lines. Now they hated the Japs. And then, all of a sudden, I didn't have time to think anymore.
1: Lousy Jap fighter. What cloud did he crawl out of?
0: Too late to run. We're in for it.
1: Sorry, you're going to be late for your appointment. Do with a tail gunner now. Hold on to your stomach, Mike. Gonna see if I can loop and get behind him.
2: Oh, he's still on our tail.
1: Yeah, he looped right behind me.
2: He hit our engine. On fire.
1: Lousy.
2: Yeah. Nice work. You got him. How bad are we hit?
1: We all make it. Better try to belly land.
2: Can we jump?
1: Too long for that. Hold on.
0: I was thrown from the plane when we crashed. I got off with nothing more than a leg that was bleeding pretty bad. When I crawled back to the wreck, I found the pilot. He wasn't so lucky. I started to run. I didn't know where I was going, but I started to run anyway, through the bamboo thickets. My leg was throbbing with pain, and I tripped. The pistol dropped out of my holster and disappeared into the high grass. I didn't have time to look for it. Somewhere to the north were the Kutchins. I had to get to them. This was headhunter country. In those days, Japs paid high prices for American scalps. After a while, my breath gave out. I couldn't go any further. My imagination put Japs and headhunters behind every tree. I told myself I had to stop. I told myself I didn't have enough wind to take another step. But I changed my mind when behind me I heard a twig snap. There was someone following. A quiet, stealthy someone on padded cat's feet. I kept on running into the river. I didn't bother to look first for crocodiles. The numbness from my bad legs spread all over me. I could hardly swim. All I wanted to do was get away from that shadow behind me. When I reached the opposite shore, I clambered onto a sandbar. Safe. Safe. When I looked back, I saw the tireless shadow emerge from the bushes and flit silently across the river on a fallen tree trunk. My lungs were ready to burst. I pulled myself up again and fell over some roots and waited. Waited for that shadow to catch up with me. I just lay there and waited. Okay. Okay, you win. Where do we go from here? We'll say something. We'll just stand there. I probably won't be able to understand you, but say something anyway. A half-naked warrior just stood there staring at me, saying nothing. I'd have given anything to have had my gun back again. And all of a sudden I did. He just reached down and handed it to me. Hey, I don't get it. What's that card you're holding? Follow this guide. He will lead you to safety. Well, now you're talking.

0: Sure, and you couldn't look more surprised, Captain, than if the tall grass parted and you came on a field of four-leaf clovers.
1: Oh, I feel that way, Father.
0: Like you turned over a stone and there we were.
1: Well, that's about it. I thought that native following me was a headhunter. I know they'd turn any American over to the Japs for a 2-pound bag of salt.
0: Ah, you're right there, unholy savages that they are. We saw your plane fall, and I sent Ying here after you with that message written on the card. He's the fastest runner in the Cochin village. I'm sorry he put such a scare into you.
2: Oh,
0: forgive me, Captain Shea. Did I pull the bandage too tightly then?
1: No, it's okay. I don't mind it too much. When I think of what happened to the pilot, I was lucky.
0: Yes. It was a pity about the pilot. Ying, the scissors, if you don't mind. Thank you. There. Almost done now. Then we'll go out and you'll meet the villagers. The women have prepared a special banquet for you.
1: Oh, that's very nice of them. Have you been a missionary here in Burma long, Father?
0: Oh, for almost 12 years now. I hardly remember any other life. These good natives have all become sons and daughters to me. We've taught each other. I speak their language. They all speak English now.
1: They do?
0: As well as I. Almost.
1: Then I have a question, Father.
0: Yes?
1: How come Ying over there took 10 years off my life, chasing me through the jungle? Why didn't he say something?
0: Well, Ying didn't speak to you, Captain Shea, because he wasn't able to.
1: What?
0: He was a prisoner of the Japanese some time ago. They cut out his tongue. Yeah, that other roll of bandage, please, Ying.

0: Colleen, put more wine in the bamboo cup for our guest, eh?
1: Yes, I will be happy to. Here you are.
2: What did you call her, Father?
0: Colleen. To make it easier for me, I've renamed many of the villagers. That woman stirring the big kettle is Kathleen. And the other beside her, Bridget.
2: I get the general idea.
0: And your name is Shay. Mike Shay. A good Irish name if I ever heard one.
2: Well, actually, Father, it's Michael Shikalnikov.
0: Would you mind repeating that?
2: Shikalnikov. It's Polish. I shorten it because everybody has trouble pronouncing it. Sometimes I have trouble myself spelling it.
0: Yeah, I see. Well, no matter. No matter. Tell me more about your mission.
2: Well, I was sent by the OSS to establish radio contact, Father, with the Northern Area Combat Command in Burma. Give them any information and help I can. That is, with your help, of course.
0: Ah, yes. Well, you'll find us of great assistance. Immediately after the banquet, you can find a place to set up your radio. So, how are you enjoying your meal?
2: Mm. My wife never made anything that tasted like this.
0: Do you like it?
1: Eat well. Let me fill your plate some more.
2: Mmm, thanks. Mmm, that's very good. What is it?
1: We make it special for you today. White peas we boil for hours.
2: I guess I've had enough. Feel right moving you out of your hut, Father.
0: It's quite all right. I could easily find another basher. This is the best spot for your radio. I'll even leave you the decorations on the walls to inspire you.
2: Ginger Rogers, huh? Yeah. That your favorite pinup?
0: Well, she's a fair lass, all right. She brightens up the basher.
2: Well, with your permission, then, I'll stick a snapshot of my wife up with the rest of these pictures. Yeah, that does it. You know, when I think of my wife, I feel a little guilty.
0: Why is that, my son?
2: Oh, I don't know. Thought of her going blind, squeezing all the news from home into V-mail, worrying herself sick about me. And all the time, I never felt more free in my life.
0: Yes, I know just what you mean. I love this life in the jungle, as well as the people, my people here. I don't think I could ever leave now, by the by, do you mind if I call you O'Shea?
2: No, not at all, Father O'Toole. Not at all. This jungle home was a far cry from the third floor walk-up in New York and the job behind the desk in the insurance office. The Kutchin warriors aren't imposing figures. They're short, squat, with long matted hair and teeth worn to a black stub by betel nut. They led a simple village life, eating rice, trapping wild pigs, the technique they also used in trapping wild Japs. But they were friendly, happy people, and life with them was pleasant. Until one afternoon when a report came in on the radio.
3: North Area Combat Command to Agent Shikalnikov.
2: Agent Shikalnikov of the OSS to North Area Combat Command. You're coming in clear, awaiting message. Come in. Over.
3: Capture of jungle town of Michina and its airstrip is vital to aid Allied advance in Burma. Battalions of American marauders will attempt capture. They will rely on your help to get them through the jungle. Over.
2: Agent Shikalnikov to headquarters. Have small band of Kutchins organized. We will do what we can. Awaiting further instructions. Over.
3: Other native armies under OSS leadership have been alerted. Stand by. Stand by. This is imperative. Over and out.
0: Well.
2: What? Oh, Father O'Toole, I didn't see you standing there. You heard?
0: I heard, O'Shea.
2: This is a big push, all right. That airport at Michener could mean success or failure of the whole American campaign in Burma.
0: I'll get our warriors ready. In the meantime, there's nothing we can do but wait for orders.
2: That's always the worst part of it. Wait.

0: Quiet, my children, quiet. Now, it is as I have told you. When the order comes from the Americans, we will advance upon the enemy.
1: We leave now, Father. Catch enemy ourselves.
0: No. That's not the way we must work from now on. The American will be our leader. We will do as he says. We will follow Captain O'Shea.
2: North Area Combat Command to Agent Shekolnikov in Burma. A battalion of marauders on the way to Michener has been cut off from the main body of the column and lost in the jungle. Radio contact gone. Find them and supply reinforcements. Over.
3: Agent Shekolnikov to headquarters. We'll do the best we can. Over and out. Well, we've waited 2 weeks for an assignment, but when it came, it was a beauty.
0: Well, the problem, O'Shea, is locating that battalion. Now, it occurs to me...
3: Yes, Father.
0: It occurs to me that if they're surrounded by the Japanese somewhere in the jungle, the Japanese themselves would know exactly where that spot is.
3: Father, I don't get you.
0: Well, there's a Japanese bivouac less than 6 miles from here. There are undoubtedly Japanese high command who have the information we're after.
3: I've got you now, Father. Let one of the scouts come with me to show me the way through the jungle. We'll sneak into that Jap camp and bring one of the officers back with us.
0: Well, the two of you alone?
3: Sure. Too many of us and we're liable to get caught. Just a couple of us can make it.
0: All right. Wait till the moon is halfway across the sky. Then go. And the Lord go with you.
3: When the moon was halfway across the sky, the scout and I set out. Back through the jungle I'd come from. Only this time I was a shadow too, slipping behind the bamboo thickets, cutting my way through the dense jungle foliage. We didn't talk much. Only what was necessary.
4: Jap camp close, no?
3: Good.
4: Jap camp there, ahead, see through bushes.
3: Yeah, I see. All those fires lit. Must be some kind of a powwow going on.
4: Sentry there, where finger points.
3: Yeah, I see.
4: We will surprise sentry. Sneak in camp. I'm there.
3: Right behind you.
4: No talk. Quiet. No talk. Noise. Bring many traps.
3: Okay, for the bushes. Follow me.
4: Watch for snakes.
3: That I'm not worried about. What about the tigers, wild boars, Komodo lizards?
4: Watch for snakes.
3: Snake.
4: You move. They strike.
3: What do we do? Can you get him with a stick? A rock.
4: Gun best.
3: Gun, they'll hear us.
4: Gun best. Rock no good. Stick no good. If I miss, you die. Gun. Boom.
3: I stood there like somebody who had been frozen dumb and stiff. My heart was pounding like a jungle tom-tom. If he killed the snake, the Japs were sure to come running. If he didn't... He raised his gun slow. Snake was swaying back and forth.
4: Dead. Snake. Much dead.
3: He killed him all right, but we didn't have time to escape back into the foliage. After that, nothing's clear in my mind. There were Japs all around us, yelling like crazy, and lots of guns going on. And the Kutchin scout fell flat on his face, dead. Then somebody butted me from behind with a pistol. And the moon went out of the heavens. And the sky that hangs low over Burma came down and hit me in the face.

0: Wake up, American. Wake up.
1: What happened? Oh, my head.
0: I am Colonel Haiichi of Japanese High Command. I regret that we were forced to render you such stormy welcome.
1: Colonel Haiichi, eh? You speak English pretty well.
0: Massachusetts Institute of Technology, class 37.
1: DeWitt Clinton High School, the Bronx, class of 33.
0: We will get along well, I think, if we make little trade.
1: What kind of a trade?
0: Your life for little information.
1: I see.
0: The American marauders. I want to know their numbers, their positions, their objectives.
1: I don't know. If I did, I wouldn't tell you.
0: God. Oh! That whip was simple. We have much more in store for you if you do not agree to be more agreeable to our simple request. I give you 24 hours to think it over, American.
1: They threw me into was small and dark. There was a sentry posted at the entrance. What I remember most about those 24 hours was the heat. Wet, sticky heat that made my skin crawl and my lips dry. It was a cute trick of the MIT graduate class of 37 to let the water drip from a pipe right outside the barred window. After a while, it begins to get you when you're thirsty.
0: You, get up. Get up.
1: Huh?
0: Colonel Haiichi, see you now. Up, American. Up.
1: Okay, up. Okay. Get your hands off me. What? What's that?
0: Stampede. Stampede. Elephant. Oh.
2: Good work. Good work. That's one less Japanese to worry.
1: Father O'Toole, where'd you come from?
2: What is this? No time for long explanations now, lad.
3: They outnumbered us 50-1, and we needed heavy ammunition. Elephants were the heaviest we could find.
2: Yeah, but how did you...
3: Well, when you didn't come back, I sent a runner. We found the body of the scout. Come, we must leave now.
2: Yeah, but the information I came to get.
3: That. We'll take it with us.
1: Kachin warriors in this village have a grudge against your people, Colonel Haiichi. Why?
0: You cannot fight me, American. You get no information from me.
1: Shoes on the other foot now, huh?
0: So it would seem.
1: Ying! I'd like you to meet Ying, Colonel Haiichi. Some months ago, he was a Japanese prisoner. His tongue was cut out. I'm going to turn you over to Ying.
0: No! No!
1: He can ask your questions his own way. Go on, take him.
0: Ying. No, get him away from me! I will tell you what you want to know! I will tell you where we have surrounded Lost Battalion. I tell you where they are.
1: That's more like it. Stop talking.

0: warriors got ready to attack. And a great holiday spirit took over the village.
1: But we must come. We always come, O'Shea, when our warriors go ambush Japanese.
2: But this is crazy. I can't have a lot of women and kids and old men tagging along.
1: We go. We go. Old men carry flintlock, muzzle loaders. Women, we do our job also.
2: Now, wait a minute.
1: When battle finish, women cook big party. Samba deer, monkey meat.
2: What, and serve it piping hot in the front lines? Nothing doing. I'm going to see Father O'Toole about this.
3: You have your troubles, I have mine, O'Shea.
2: But we can't let that whole tribe come along. This isn't kids' play.
3: They'll come with you like them to or not, O'Shea. They always do. In the meanwhile, look at my predicament. Some son of Satan stole me false teeth. What am I to do without me teeth?
2: Father O'Toole, please, we haven't much time. Haichi gave us a map. We know where the marauders and the Jap attackers are. But we won't do them any good just sitting here.
3: I'm not just sitting here, O'Shea. I'm trying to find me teeth.
0: The whole village went along, whether I liked it or not. And Father O'Toole came along, too. Without his teeth. The Kutchin warrior knew the back trails of the jungle as well as I knew 42nd Street. Ying seemed to be the leader, and he led us through little-known passes along hidden underbrush, closer and closer to the spot where we knew the Japs had the American battalion cut off, helpless, just where they wanted them. No one made a sound, and Ying held up his hand. What is it, Ying?
3: This junction of the two trails. He's not sure which one to take. That's it, Ying, isn't it?
0: Well, why don't we split up? Half of us go one way and
3: the other. No, there aren't enough of us. The Kutchins have their own methods.
0: Why is Ying pointing at me?
3: He's given you the honor of contributing a hair from your head.
0: A what?
3: A hair from your head. Here, let me have one. Ah, thank you. Here you are, Ying.
0: Why is he throwing it on the ground?
3: We'll go in the direction the hair points.
0: It's not very scientific.
3: No, but it always works. Ah, it points to the right. We'll go to the right.

0: right, Father O'Toole. It did work. Here are the chaps. And there were the marauders dug into those foxholes.
1: Yeah, they're surrounded, all right, poor lads.
0: No wonder they held out this long.
1: Our business then is to attack the enemy from the rear and give the battalion a chance to hit back.
0: We can't attack them. There's too many of them. We'll have to ambush them.
1: Yes, yes, true. If only I had me teeth, I could think better.
0: Ying, some of you others, come here. Listen, our only chance is to draw them off from the left to the clearing there. It'll give the marauders a chance to get out of that encirclement.
2: We chase Jap soldier up here. We set trap for them.
0: That's the idea.
2: Panji, we make Panji.
0: Panji? What's that?
1: Hey, you want a trap, Chet? Watch. You're about to witness the cutting secret weapon.
0: What are they doing?
1: They're whittling those bamboo poles to sharp points. Then they'll stick them at a slant beneath the underbrush on either side of the trail. When the enemy passes, our warriors will fire, and the Japanese will dive to the sides.
0: I get it, and cut themselves to ribbons. Very effective. Very pretty. The natives worked quickly, the women helping them whittle the bamboo to razor points. When everything was ready, I took a few of our men to the left flank, and we fired. And they ran right into our trap. Very effective. Not so pretty. I committed mass harry-carry all along the trail. That's all there was to it.

0: Well, I never thought we'd get out of those foxholes alive, Captain Shikolnikov. Thanks for helping us chase the rest of the Japs off.
1: I'm glad we could help, Major. The Cutchins will lead you the rest of the way through the jungle so you can rejoin the main body of your column.
0: Can we leave now?
2: Oh, no, Major. The women would be insulted. I'll join in the battle. They were busy preparing the victory feast.
0: Pretty sure of themselves, weren't they?
2: Good wives. They have confidence in their husbands. The feast is ready. They're even dressed for it.
1: Look at that. Flowers in their hair and everything. All dressed up.
2: One of them is overdressed. Colleen, come here.
3: Yes, Father?
2: Don't you yes, Father, me. What do you got around your neck?
1: Well...
3: Pretty necklace. I bow for the victory.
2: My false teeth. Now, you find yourself another necklace and give them back to me.
3: No. No, then I have nothing. This pretty...
2: Oh, I said...
1: Colleen, listen to me. Here's something prettier. My sharpshooter's medal.
3: Sharpshooter?
1: Mm-hmm. Every American soldier has one to give to the prettiest girl he meets. Would you like it?
3: Hmm. So shiny. Ribbon pretty, too. Father O'Toole, you have back your teeth.
2: Captain Shikolnikov. You're worthy of the name of O'Shea.
4: The capture of the vital airstrip and the ultimate conquest of Michener was due to the combined efforts of the marauders who attacked it and the Kuchin warriors who helped them and harassed the enemy all along the way. And once more, the report of an OSS agent closes with the words,
5: "Mission accomplished."
4: A further adventure in black warfare is next week's
5: Cloak and Dagger.

0: Heard in today's Cloak and Dagger adventure were Raymond Edward Johnson, Carl Weber, Bill Quinn, Joe Julian, Everett Sloan, Inga Adams, Jackson Beck, and Jerry Jarrett. The script was written by Winifred Wolfe and Jack Gordon. Music was under the direction of John Gart. Today's true OSS adventure was based on the book Cloak and Dagger by Corey Ford and Alistair McBain. This has been a Lewis G. Cowan production in association with Alfred Hollander and was under the direction and supervision of Sherman Marks. Robert Warren speaking. Do you enjoy a capricious caper or a melodramatic mystery? NBC offers three of the best for your pleasure later today. A Giant Among Men, The Big Guy leads off with Vincent Price as the Saint close behind. Topping off this list is Sam Spade, license number 137596. In the Elmer Longtail caper. So listen for three top mysteries on NBC.
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5: Crime does not pay.
6: I see. So that's where Pig Eye was heading. Who's that he's talking to?
7: You see that?
6: Look like the sun on Pig's night.
7: Nah, he wouldn't. Not in broad daylight. But he did. The guy's lying there.
6: Let's scram out of here, Joey. There'll be cops in a minute.
7: Pig Eye's got guts, that's why. Imagine slicing a jake right in the street. In daylight.
6: Are you coming or do I have to scram alone?
7: I was just thinking. Something I was reading yesterday. Tell me not in mournful numbers. Life is just an empty... something.
6: It ain't numbers will be mournful if you don't scram with me. And now, here, now, let's go, Joey. Let's go. That power car ain't empty. The law's riding it.
7: Yeah, okay. How's that lousy thing going, then? Life is real and ain't it? And something ain't it gold.

interest of good citizenship and law enforcement, we present Crime Does Not Pay, based on the famous Metro-Goldwyn-Mayer series of short subjects. In just a moment, you will hear Between the Dark and the Daylight, starring Lionel Sanders.

0: Now, Crime Does Not Pay, starring Lionel Stander as Joey the Poet Barrows in Between the Dark and the Daylight. The accepted word for slums is darkness. Down there at the bottom of our great cities, along the ragged edges of our farmlands, the light of hope is almost unknown. But sometimes, strange gleams do pierce that darkness. Joey Barrows was touched by such a stray gleam of light. That's why they called him the Poet. Joey the Poet. Joey and his co-workers, Pig Eye Watts and Bags King, who was Joey's special pal, hung out, as the expression is, in the back room of a certain pool parlor just outside the office inhabited by Numbers Lane. There the boys followed their inclinations. For instance, Pig Eye and Bags like games of chance.
1: Not with them.
2: In the Pig's Eye, you do.
1: Yeah, see?
2: Okay, so I got five, so I take you anyway.
1: Ah, nuts to this. Two-handed ain't worth the trouble of dealing. Hey, Joey, want to take a hand? Hey, Joey.
2: Hey, Poet. Your pal is talking to you.
3: Huh? Oh, yeah. What's on your mind, Bags?
1: You want to get dealt in, I'm asking you.
3: Who cares about cards when you got stuff like this? Give a listen and learn something. This has got real plants. This is the forest primeval. The murmuring pines in the hemlocks, bearded with moss and in garments green, indistinct.
2: Who's that, Uncle on the corner? He's got a beard and his clothes are so old they're all green.
3: Shut up and listen like I told you.
2: Yeah, sure, Gene, sure. Make with the poetry. You don't mind if I deal myself a hand of cancer of me time, do you?
1: Go on, Joey. Sounds kind of pretty. Da-dum, da-da-dum, da-dum, dum-dum. Yeah.
2: Dum-dum. How true. How true. Also screwy.
1: Go ahead, Joey.
3: In the twilight, there's like a druid of elves, with voices sad and prophetic.
1: Joey, you should excuse the interruption, but what's that there, druid of elves?
3: Oh, it's, it's like a tree, kind of, I guess. How should I know? But it sounds awful pretty.
1: Yeah, pretty lousy. And what's the name of that there poetry?
3: Evangeline, it says here. Or A Tale of a Caddy.
1: Didn't the fellow what wrote it make up his mind?
3: I don't know. I didn't get that far yet.
1: Evangeline. You know, it sounds like I heard it someplace. Oh, yeah. There's a joint over on 2nd Street. Belongs to the Salvation Army.
2: What was you doing with the Salvation Army?
1: Just passing by, just passing, Pig Guy. I never went in a joint, not me.
2: Oh, that's okay.
1: Hey, Guy, come in here.
2: Check for it. Look out for them words, Joey. Someday they're going to jump right up and bite you.
3: Nuts to him. Hey, what do you suppose made numbers so sore?
2: Pig Guy, come in here.
1: Who knows?
3: I'd like to get to do a job like Pig Guy gets sometime. All we do is sit, and then go out, pick up the dough, and come back and sit. Boy, could I operate with a chopper.
1: Ah, forget it, Joey. Could be interesting, though. I was listening to Pig Eye. Slip a character a nice pick right. You don't make a sound. Dead.
3: Yeah. A pick artist's got to be good. Real good.
1: Anyhow, you get lots of time this way. Time for poetry, huh, Joey?
3: Yeah. Hey, want to hear some more?
1: No more trees, though, huh?
3: Oh, I got another one. The book's full of them. Here, this may be kind of cute. Between the dark and the daylight, when the night is beginning to lower, comes a pause in a day's occupation that is known as the children's hour.
1: Hey, that don't rhyme, hey. Lower don't rhyme with hour.
3: Yeah, does sound funny. Oh, well, guys in fact will slip once in a while. I hear in the chamber above me the patter of little feet.
1: How'd you make out, Pig Eye?
2: Got a job to do.
3: Hey, can we come?
2: In the Pig's Eye, you can.
3: How do you like that? Come on, Bags.
1: Come on, where, Joey?
3: We're Tail and Pig Eye.
1: Hey, Numbers ain't gonna like this.
3: What'll Numbers know? It's almost time to go pick up the tank anyhow. We can tail Pig Eye and then go make the route.
1: Well, okay, if you say so, Joey.
3: What are you laughing at?
1: I was just thinking. You and your forest with beards. Only lumber around here is in their pool cues.

0: That pig eye, he's a cinch to tail. Don't even look behind him. Like he owns the street.
1: He does too. Nobody around here tangles with pig eye.
2: This is kind of on a border, ain't it?
1: What border? With Canada?
2: Nah, you dope. With Slips Lewis territory.
1: Oh, yeah. Just about. Hey, Joe, you see what I see?
2: Oh, so that's where pig eye was heading. Who's that he's talking to?
1: Hey, you see that?
2: Looked like the sun on pig's shin. Nah, he wouldn't. Not in broad daylight.
1: He did. The guy's lying there. Hey, let's scram out of here, Joey. There'll be cops in a minute.
2: Pig eye's got guts, that's what. Imagine swiping a church right in the street. In daylight.
1: Are you coming or do I have to scram alone?
2: I was just thinking. Something I was reading yesterday. Tell me not in mournful numbers. Life is just an empty something.
1: It ain't numbers will be mournful if you don't scram with me. And now, here? Yeah? Now. Let's go, Joey. Let's go. That power car ain't empty. The law's riding in it.
2: Yeah, okay. How does that lousy thing go again? Life is real and earnest. And then something ain't it so.
3: Hi, Benny.
4: Hi.
3: You got it?
4: Yeah, I got it.
3: Anybody riding 568?
4: Not today. Kid from high school had it yesterday.
3: Yeah, yesterday ain't today. How much?
4: Today?
3: What else?
4: $22.46.
3: That's all?
4: That's all.
3: Numbers ain't gonna like this. You used to pay off $100 a day at least.
4: Yeah, that was before Slips Lewis started moving in.
3: Way over here?
4: Way over here.
3: So that's it. Muscling in, is he? I'll see about that.
4: You'll see about what?
3: Sure. Yeah, what do you mean with that pull? It's just you leave it to pal Joey here. I'm gonna twist Slips' nose till he hollers.
4: You and who else? You're bringing in hoods from out of town?
3: I don't waste good money when we got an organization, see? I'll take care of Slips myself personally when I'm ready. And you keep operating on that line, see?
4: Yeah, sure. And finishing the barrel of cement.
3: Don't you worry. I always take care of my boys.
4: What with? A tombstone with poetry on it?
3: You tell the numbers, see? We'll take care of the rest. That's that. See you tomorrow. We'll let you know where and when.

0: Lion numbers. Here's the pickup. Everything up to scraps except Benny's territory.
1: Yeah, what's wrong over there?
0: He's down to half his usual take. Says Slips is muscling in. I told him not to worry. We'd take care of it.
1: We already did, didn't we, Pig Eye?
2: Yeah, Slips got his warning an hour ago.
1: Pig took care of one of his boys right on the corner. Broad daylight.
0: Oh, yeah, yeah.
1: What do you know about it?
0: Well, it's in the papers already. Extra. It's in the papers and everything.
2: Well, what do you know, huh?
1: Good work, Pig. You did real good. Now every runner in town will know who's boss. What? Oh, you bags.
3: Yeah, me. Here it is, boss. Not a winner in the territory. But the take ain't so good.
1: Yeah, it'll be better tomorrow. Then I'll see you, boys.
0: But, boss, ain't you going to do nothing?
1: I've already done it. And two territories don't worry me none. Not the penny ante kind you collect from. I'll see you tomorrow, boys.
0: He don't worry about nothing.
2: Don't you get any gray hairs now. I know Joey won't. He could always read poetry.
0: So what? But just because you never got past the sixth grade, I gotta be a dope and not improve myself.
2: Improve yourself?
0: Get him, Fred.
2: Yeah, I know. But poetry is educational.
0: What, that kind? Now you take limericks. There was an old lady from Wheeling.
2: Not to that. I got something here.
0: Yeah, here. Under a spreading chestnut tree, the village mighty stands. To smite the mighty man is he, with large and sinewy hand.
2: If bigger Slips, Lewis,
0: you ain't got no respect. That's your trouble. No respect for nothing.
2: Not for you, poet.
0: Is that so?
2: Yes, so want to do something about it?
0: I'll do plenty.
2: What do you do, read more lousy poetry?
0: I'll take Slips, Lewis, that's what. I'll show you who's bigger.

0: I'll do plenty.
1: What do you do, read more lousy poetry?
0: I'll take slips, Lewis, that's what. I'll show you who's big around here.
2: Joey, cut it out, Joey.
1: You take slips? Well, you don't even pack a piece.
0: Well, I saw this fresh collectors. You know that we ain't allowed to.
1: Wait a minute, I'll show you. Keep out of Numbers' desk.
2: Hey, Joey, what are you going to do with that rod?
0: I'm going to do like I said. I'm going to go out and take slips, Lewis, personal. Lewis, here I come.
3: In just a moment, Crime Does Not Pay will continue with Between the Dark and the Daylight.

0: Now we continue with Crime Does Not Pay, starring Lionel Stander as Joey the Poet Barrows in Between the Dark and the Daylight. Joey proceeded to be as good as his word. With a gun he had taken from Number's desk in his pocket, he made his way straight to the headquarters of Slips Lewis. There in the ante room, he found Slips' henchman, Jack the Newsy.
1: Hey, where'd you learn manners? Don't you knock on doors? You'll embarrass yourself doing this someday.
2: Save it, Crumb. Where's your boss?
1: And whom shall I say is... Wait a minute. Me a Crumb?
2: Never mind the routine, fat boy. Where's Slips? Behind that door?
1: What's it to you?
2: Never mind, wise guy. I'll find out for myself. And keep your hands on the desk. On heels.
1: Well, I'll be a movie.
2: You Slips, Lewis?
3: Who wants to know?
2: I do. Are you anxious?
3: Yeah, I am.
2: Okay, let's roll.
3: That's a hot one. You trying to snatch me? You think the Newsy's going to let you?
2: I already took care of him.
3: I didn't hear no shooting.
2: He'll keep. Let's go, Big Shot.
3: If I refuse.
2: Feet first, so it's slab in the morgue. Now move.
3: Boy, you get something all right. You want to work for me?
2: I work for Numbers Lane. I said move.
3: Now it begins to make sense. Okay, I'll play. Open the door.
2: You open it. You go first. And tell your fat newsboy friend if he lifts a finger, you get it right in the kidney. Go on, open the door. Tell him.
3: Son, you sure got talent.
2: Have I? Thanks. None of that. Keep your hands outside your suit. Open the door. Start talking.
3: Right. Stay where you are, Newsy.
1: Yeah, but boss, this pigeon's all alone.
3: You move, he says, and I get in the kidneys. I like my kidneys. Stay where you are.
1: Yeah, boss.
3: My friend and I here are going visiting. The Numbers Lane's joint. If I'm not back in half an hour, come looking for me.
1: Yeah, gotcha, boss.
2: Keep going. No stopping at the desk.
3: And 5-2 at the odds, Newsy, that this bright lad will be working for us by the time I get back.

0: Straight ahead. Look, the door on the back.
1: Nice layout you got here.
0: All numbers and me. We got it all figured neat.
1: Including this. Ow! Enjoyed your trip, jerk. Now give me the gun.
2: Don't shoot me. Don't shoot.
1: I never do my own killing. You said this door. Hey, you in there, numbers. This is Slips talking, and I got a gun I took away from your goon here.
3: Yeah, what goon?
1: Your boy you sent after me. Now get this, numbers. I'm taking over in this town, see? The policy game is mine. So leave my boys alone and you'll live longer. That's all.
3: You won't get away with it, Slip.
1: Don't try coming out, numbers. Not you or anybody. I'm leaving here with my back to the street, and I'll open up the first head I see. Not trying anything stupid, or you'll get it where it hurts most. And here's your rod. I don't need it.
0: Get that dirty chiseler. It's the last thing I ever do.
3: Come in here, poet.
0: Right with you, boss. Just let me get the gun. Well, I brought him here, didn't I?
3: Oh, you stupid jackass. Put down that gun.
0: Okay, boss.
3: Yeah, you brought him here. Half an hour from now, our crowd will be the laughing stock of this town. But Lewis is here and walked out without a scratch.
0: Gee, I never thought about it like that, number.
3: Of course you never thought.

0: What do you got to think with? Poetry? Sit down. Down up there in the corner. Bags, take the gun.
1: Yes, boss.
0: Now stand over him. He lifts a hand or opens his mouth, give it to him. Right in the belly. You got that?
1: Yes, boss. Sorry, Jones.
2: Okay, Bags.
0: That's it! Shut up!
2: Yeah.
0: That pig eye. What are we going to do with this character?
2: It's up to your numbers. Whatever you say.
0: Should I let him live?
2: After what he'd done, practically double-crossing us in a pig's eye.
0: Right. How?
2: The rope, boss?
0: Hey, shut up, I said! No, not the rope. That takes an artist, and what slips on the loose, I need you with me, Pig.
2: Ice pick, dump him in the river, anything you say, Lumber.
0: I'll tell you what. Over to the lake. You know, there's a spot, the big rock. One good shot and he falls in, the current will take him right under that rock. That's where Jersey Jackson got it. And he never came up.
2: It sounds good. Who does it?
0: Who else?
2: Who else?
1: No, not me. I never kill nobody. Joey's my pal.
0: You know the rules, Bags. When a trigger man goes, his best pal always does the job. Okay. Joey boy tried to be a trigger man. And you're his pal. Take care of it. With the gun you're holding. And do it tonight.

0: much further, Bag? See, my feet are making me something fierce.
1: Mine too. I'll have to walk back.
0: Sit down a minute, Bags, will you?
1: What for?
0: We're still pals, Bags. Let's talk. For the last time.
1: Well, okay, I guess. The grass is kind of soft, ain't it?
0: Grass always is, I suppose. It's a funny thing about grass. I guess maybe that's why them poets, the real ones, they always write about it. Now, one fellow wrote a whole book. I seen it once in the window of a bookstore. Leaves of Grass, he called it. Funny. Said on the cover the fellow was born in Brooklyn. Do you think they got any grass in Brooklyn?
1: Who knows? Maybe. They got everything else.
0: Well, never find out now.
1: Why'd you try it, Joey? Why?
0: I don't know. Maybe I was tired of being stepped on. A fella's got to break out sometime.
1: Now I got to... Well, I got to. Why'd you do this to me, Joey? We always been pals.
0: Do you really got it, Banks?
1: Of course I got it.
0: Maybe. Maybe not. Numbers said the bodies don't ever come up. They disappear. Get it? They disappear.
1: Hey, look, if I go back and the gun ain't been fired...
0: You could fire it out over the lake. I could take it on the land, maybe. And disappear.
1: If they ever find out, I'm done, Joey.
0: I'm your pal, Bags, your pal.
1: Yeah, sure, but...
0: Look, if they ever find out, I'm done, too. Get it?
1: You make it sound okay.
0: Look, Bags, by now we would have been to the rock. If we're going to do it my way, we got to move fast.
1: It's an awful chance, Joey. You sure you'll get out of sight?
0: And how? It's a deal, pal.
1: It's a deal.
0: Good. Now fire the gun.
1: Fire it?
0: Not at me, dope. Over the lake. Okay. Now beat it back to numbers and tell them I disappeared. And you won't be lying, Bags. You sure won't be lying.
2: Okay, fella, what's in your mind?
0: I want to talk to somebody. The desk sergeant said that in here I could talk to
2: somebody. Okay, you're in. Start talking.
0: I got to know who I'm talking to.
2: You're choosy, aren't you? I'm Dominic, sergeant, bracket squad. While we're being formal, who are you?
0: I'm Joseph P. Barrows.
2: Never heard of you.
0: Well, the bunch call me the poet. See, I got a book.
2: Look, poet, I never heard of you. What are you trying to tell me?
0: I used to work for Numbers Lane.
2: You what?
0: Yeah. I was a collector, me and Bags King. We were the collectors.
2: You know what you're doing coming in here? You're dead, boy, and you haven't got sense enough to lie down.
0: I know. I smashed Slips Lewis, only got away. So Numbers told Bags to whack me out, but I talked Bags out of knocking me off. Look, Sergeant, before I say anything, you gotta promise me that Bags gets a break. He's my pal. He never did no more than I done. And he's a witness, too.
2: Witness? To what?
0: Me and Bags, we followed Pig Eye one day.
2: Pig Eye what? Numbers, Trigger Man?
0: Yeah, that's him. We watched him. Take care of one of the Slips boys over in the corner of Jackson and West. Right in front of the candy store.
2: Yeah, I remember that. Not long ago. Well, keep talking.
0: Nah. You didn't promise me about Bags yet.
2: Okay, I promise. If he turns state's evidence like you're doing, he'll get off easy. Now go on. Keep talking.
0: We've seen that killing. And we know that Numbers ordered it. We know lots of things just from hanging around.
2: Hold it. This is a whole operation, it looks like. I gotta call the DA on this first.
0: The DA?
2: You got nothing to worry about. Boy, are we gonna protect you. The pool hall at Morton and Chalmers Barrows?
0: Yeah, but I still don't see what you made me come along for.
2: I told you, when we raid a joint, we have to take everybody, and they give phony names to point out the ones we want. Save an awful lot of time. Driver, slow down. We'll walk from the corner. All right, let's walk, Barrows. Get out, man. I know mobs. Quiet. Sure they'll be in there now?
0: Oh, sure. This time of day, they're counting the tape.
2: The tape. Pennies from kids, dollars that ought to pay the rent. All right, Barrett. No monkey business now.
1: I told you, Sergeant. And you heard me tell the district attorney, too. I want to get numbers, that's all.
2: Right. Here we go.
1: That's the door. Straighten back.
2: Open it, Barrows.
1: Yes, sir. Hi, Bags. Hey, Gary. Numbers inside?
3: Joey, you said you wouldn't come back.
4: Why, you double-crossing skunk.
3: Drop that gun, what?
4: And a pig's eye, I will. Numbers fade at tops and stars.
5: You want me? You come and get me.
3: Hit the floor, Bags. Hit it. Under the table, quick.
2: Come on, Lane. Your boy is dead. You're through. Yeah. So's Lewis. We're taking him today, too.
3: Yeah. Bags, you okay, Bags?
6: I think so.
3: They promised to protect you, too, Bags.
2: Last call, Lane. You come out or we're coming in. All right, boys. In we go. Fire!
1: It's safe, Bags. You can come out now.
3: Okay. Hey, Joey. Where are they keeping you?
1: Hotel.
3: You move in with me.
1: And hey, guess what? You know that leaves of grass I told you about? Well, the DA give me it for a present. I ain't got very far in it yet, but that Brooklyn fellow who wrote it sure knew an awful lot of words. But we'll have time to study him, Bags. Lots of time. Well, we're going for a while.

crime does not pay. Lionel Stander, who will star as Joey the Poet Barrows in Between the Dark and the Daylight, will be back with you in just a moment.

0: Now here in person is Lionel Stander.
1: In his way, Joey the poet is a tragic character, as any comic character is. As soon as he becomes involved in circumstances he cannot understand or control. But there's more to this story in my mind than just Joey and his quirk for poetry, Longfellow's poetry. If Joey and the thousands of real people like him had the chance for training, for learning, for understanding, the benefit to all of us would be almost boundless. But they don't have that chance, and so we lose them to bitterness, to a kind of slavery, in so many cases to the underworld. Once we root out the causes of this waste, once we see to it that our communities provide the proper opportunities for all, we will have gone far toward the day when it will no longer be necessary to point out that for ourselves, as well as for Joey the poet, crime does not pay.
0: Thank you, Mr. Stander. Crime Does Not Pay is written by Ira Marion and directed by Mark C. Lowe, with music composed and conducted by John Garth. Technical advisor is Burton B. Turkus. The events, characters, and names used in the story you've just heard are fictitious. Any similarity is purely coincidental.

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0: Please. You like that, Mr. Slid?
1: Oh, sure do.
2: Do you have another verse, King?
0: Every time, Miss Sailor.
3: Look, we've got work to do. If you don't mind, I'd like to get on with it.
1: Right now, we mind. King's in a singing mood. Go ahead, King.

0: Natty.
1: Thanks, King. Now it's your turn, Whit. Go ahead.
2: Well, we've been sitting here for 3 hours now talking about it. All I'd like you to do is say yes or no.
1: What'll I say, sailor? Yes or no?
3: Well, I'd like it. It's a thing I've always wanted to do.
0: If you want my opinion, Mr. Slate.
1: Sure.
0: I've heard stories like this before. Spanish gold. Nothing ever happens. Down in the barrio, secret treasure maps get sold all day long. I know the man who draws them.
1: The man just made a point, Whit.
2: I beg your pardon, then, and yours, too. Because I'm not making myself clear. Look, I have nothing so tangible as a map. All I have is this knowledge that on the island in Flamingo Cay there is Spanish gold.
3: And this you learned in college.
2: That's right. Now, you people don't have to smile about it. Mr. Cheney and I are serious. That's why I sent me to you. You don't have to smile.
3: I wasn't smiling.
2: Thank you, Mr. Duval.
1: Let's see the charts again.
2: Sure, Mr. Cheney. Now, look. See? Your boat could make it easily right along the banks, eh? Here. Here's Flamingo Cay, about 30 small islands. Now, this one. Here's one. Due south of Exmouth Sound.
3: Here's a nickel slate.
1: Yeah. Heads we go, tails we don't. Tails. Tails we don't.
3: I said 2 out of 3.
1: Yeah, that's right, you did. Heads. One more. Heads.
3: Heads we go.
1: We'll start in the morning, Whit, about 6.
2: Oh, that's swell, swell. I'll see you then, huh? I don't think I'll be able to sleep. You won't be sorry.
1: Take it easy, boy. Whit.
2: Uh-huh.
1: Did he bite?
2: I learned a word for his type in college. Sucker.

0: I'm going to tell you something, Joe, just between you and me.
1: All right. I feel good.
0: I feel good all over.
1: Well, I'm glad for you.
0: Yeah, that's a feeling I like. All that loot just waiting for me.
1: For both of us?
0: For both of us.
1: You're a greedy boy, Whit. That's what makes you so useful. But you'll remember something, Whit.
0: Anything you ask me, I'll remember. Anything you tell me, I'll remember.
1: That's good, because it's my party I call a dance. You won't forget now, college boy.
0: Joe, tell me more about yourself. Tell me again how a man like you comes on a dream like this.
1: Yeah, I had me a boat once. I tore the insides out of it on a coral reef in Flamingo Cay, and I got ashore. It is like you said, the stuff that glinted on the beach wasn't just sand.
0: You make me young again, Joe.
1: It just lay there teasing me, pirate's loot whispering to me in the sun. Then a shadow come over it, a guy and his wife.
0: Mr. and Mrs. Mark Bryan?
1: Yeah, college boy, Mark Bryan and his wife. He told me the island belonged to them. He told me don't touch. He told me fix your boat and go away. I went away.
0: But he won't do that to us again, will he?
1: College boy.
0: And our sucker, Slade Shannon. And that pretty dream that hangs on to him. What do we do with them, Joe?
1: We use them. Then we lay a Spanish doubloon on their foreheads so they shine in the sun. So the seagulls can find them.
0: Thank you, Joe. I can sleep now.

0: I hope you're a good navigator, Shannon.
1: Now, don't worry about it.
0: That college boy, Whit, he looks worried, and he's got an education.
1: The Bold Venture's gotten through barrier reefs before. Hey, look, Cheney, why don't you trail your feet in the water, light a cigarette, or spit into the wind, the things people are supposed to do on a boat.
0: Well, you're a good sailor, Shannon. Look at that island. That's pretty, huh? All that loot, and all you have to do is tie up at that pier. It's pretty small.
1: I'll make it.
2: 5 feet here, Slade.
3: Shannon.
1: Yeah?
3: It's not a whole lot of room between the bottom of this boat and that coral.
2: 5:15. Shoaling off, Slade. 4. Easy.
1: Yeah, that does it. We'll tie up here.
0: Maybe.
1: Huh?
0: Look what we got, a committee standing on the beach.
3: It's got a gun, Cheney. What is this?
0: What it is Mark Bryan and Ms. Bryan, looking as red-headed as usual.
1: Sailor, come here.
4: What is it, Slade?
1: Make it fast. I'm going calling.
4: Hey, that looks like a shotgun the man's holding. He couldn't miss with it if he tried.
1: Just make it fast, sailor. Hello.
5: Get out of here.
1: Your name, Brian? You're Mrs. Brian. My name is Slade Shannon.
6: Hello, Slade Shannon.
5: Get back on your boat and get out of here.
6: I've counted 4 on your boat. We can put you up. We're lousy with bamboo shacks. I weave them in my spare time.
5: You've come for the gold. It's dug up and put away.
1: I didn't say anything about gold.
5: Who are you trying to fool? That man, him, standing on the pier? Don't you think I know him? Joe Cheney.
1: Why don't you just listen for a minute?
5: Listen? You listen. What do you think I...
1: Brian.
6: Oh,
1: that crazy college punk.
6: Shot my husband. What do you know? Someone finally called Mark's bluff. Pick him up, Mr. Shannon. As I said, I've got accommodations for everybody.
1: Sorry, Mr. Bryan.
5: That's all right, my boy. I don't expect you to mend me without some hurt.
1: One more twist, a bandage, and you'll...
4: You know, you're good, Slade. If I'm ever shot in the shoulder, if I'm ever hurt, remind me to call you.
1: Yeah, I'll do that. 2 weeks and you'll have your shoulder back, Mr. Bryan.
5: You want me to be grateful? Shall I kiss the hands that heal me?
4: I think we could bear it.
5: Don't misunderstand me, you two. It's only that for me, the difference between living and dying is very slight. I rather wish your friend had potted me into eternity.
4: I'll go get your wife, Mr. Bryan.
5: No. Leave her there with her newfound excitements. 2 new men. That can make Lucy very happy. See? This occasion is a rare delicacy for Lucy. Life with me on my island bores her. It's bored her for 12 years.
1: You could have taken her away. Anywhere in the world she wanted to go.
4: Then maybe she'd be with you on your head.
5: You mean the gold. The gold you and your friends are so hungry for? You're quite right. I could have used it for that. But I have no taste for it.
4: Then this wasn't a college boy's fairy tale. There is gold here. Mr. Bryan?
5: Enough to make all men kneel at your feet, Miss Duval.
4: I need gold for that, Slade.
1: You heard what the man said.
5: Then listen more to what I say. This is your fee for probing in my shoulder, for trespassing on a world I meant to keep for myself.
4: Wash up, Slade. Get your money and let's get out of here.
5: Not money, Miss Duval. A suggestion. I suggest you and Mr. Shannon take your friends and get off my island. I suggest you forget its existence. I suggest you will never find what you're looking for. Except that. Except the sound of death. Good night, you two. Sleep well.

0: You done good, college boy. You impressed Miss Bryan, I could tell.
1: Redheads and me, Joe, there's an affinity. I tell her the things I'd do for a girl like her if only I had money, so she whispers in my ear where her husband hit the loot. The other side of the atom. Take it, she says. It's yours.
0: And now you go to work on Miss DeVale, that sailor girl, huh, Will?
1: Hide someplace where you can watch me, Joe. Be a revelation to you.
0: I couldn't live without it. You're on your own, college boy. Now, don't louse it.
1: She'll love every minute of it. Goodbye, Joe.
2: Oh, it's you. I thought
1: you have the look of a girl who's sorry she's alone, Miss DeVal. As if you were waiting for someone to knock at your door. But not me.
2: Right again. Not you.
1: Mr. Shannon?
2: Slate said he wanted to look around the island. Maybe you'll go find him for me.
1: No.
2: We've had a nice chat. Good night.
1: You dislike me for shooting Mr. Bryan?
2: I'll find other reasons. Give me time.
1: Anything you ask, Mr. Val. I thought that if you're really tired of being alone, we could go for a walk. Tropic moon, the surf. Sometimes a girl wants things like that.
2: Go beat on another shack, college boy. I've got strong sales resistance.
1: Even with this gun in my hand? It could shoot your resistance full of holes, Mr. Val.
2: It could.
1: Why don't we walk, Mr. Val? You and I.

0: Sailor! Sailor, get decent and open the door. I thought maybe you'd like to walk...
1: Walk right in.
0: Huh?
1: Walk right in, Shannon. Don't ever argue with a 45. Walk. Good. Turn around, Shannon.
0: What did you do with Sailor?
1: Bite your lip, kid. Bite it hard. You stay unconscious too long, Shannon, you'll rot.

0: Come on. Come on, Slate. Oh, you'll have to do better than that.
1: What the...
0: Open your eyes.
1: Yeah, help me up. Thanks. Where's Sailor?
0: In the boat. I guess she's in the boat. Look out the window.
1: Huh? Yeah. Hey, the boat...
0: Gone? That's right. She's in the boat, only the boat's gone.

0: said it would be here. She said all we have to do is dig right here. That redhead crossed me out.
1: Keep your sweat for the digging, college boy. It'll be here. I said dig.
2: Maybe if he digs hard enough, it'll turn out to be his grave.
1: You're real funny, Mr. Val. You run a boat good, and you're real funny.
2: What did you do to Slate?
1: Or did I forget to tell you? I hit him on the head with the butt end of this .45. It must have hurt him because he didn't talk back. That's what I'd done with Slate.
3: You dig for a while, Joe. I want to tell a lady about the splendors of where we are. Little-known facts. She'll enjoy it.
1: Do that, college boy. Maybe it'll do something for me, too.
3: This lagoon you sailed us into, Mr. Val, it's really just a saltwater lake filling up a hole that used to be a volcano.
2: Imagine that.
3: And all of this cove with these sheer cliffs all around rising up into the sky like a cry for help. Stunning, isn't it?
2: It makes me weep, the sheer stunningness of it.
3: And that hurricane hovering over us like a black winged bird. But it won't touch us here. Because Mother Nature built this place so no storm could touch it.
2: M is for the million things.
3: And on the other side of the island, you're Mr. Shannon. The redhead, her husband, all at the mercy of a tropical hurricane and no place to hide. Will you cry for Mr. Shannon, sailor?
1: I found it, kid. It's here. Just like she said, it's all here, wrapped in an old sail.
3: Let me look at it, Joe. Get out of the way so I can look at it.
1: We're through here, kid.
3: Yeah. Yeah. Make the boat ready, Mr. Val. We're sailing away from this lovely place.
2: Wrong again, college boy.
3: What?
2: The black-winged hurricane, remember? The one you were telling me about? Boats die in it, even with me sailing them.
3: Joe,
1: she's right. We wait here till it blows away.
3: I don't mind, Joe. I don't mind a bit. I got the gold to keep me warm.
4: And the whole thing strikes you funny.
2: Well, consider it, Shannon. Look at it the way I do and join me in a big fat laugh.
4: Yeah, I know. It's about your husband. You're getting a reaction from his shoulder wound.
2: Him? Lying in our shack, drinking up all this tropical paradise? Him? No, nope. You want to know what makes me laugh? You can see it from here. The moon.
4: I can see it. A fire moon. A hurricane moon. Hey, look, Mrs. Bryan.
2: It's an intimate time. Say, Lucy, I'll answer you.
4: Where did they take Sailor?
2: Lucy.
4: Where did they take her, Lucy?
2: Now we're intimate and you worry about Sailor.
4: So help me.
2: You gonna hit me? Go ahead if you operate that way.
4: Chaney and Whit put her on the boat because she can navigate out of this reef. Tell me where they went.
2: The other side of the island. We could cuddle up, make a song out of that.
4: That's where the loot is, isn't it?
2: It's where I help Mark bury it.
4: Now I know what's funny. I'll laugh at you and you laugh at me. That's one way of spending a hurricane.
2: Maybe you're not impressed. That hurricane's really coming.
4: Listen to me, Lucy.
2: I didn't figure it, Shannon. Whenever someone whispers in my ear, I tingle all over. I told him where the treasure was and he ran out on me.
4: We gotta get out of here.
2: None of us is getting out of here.
4: How do we get to the other side of the island?
2: Why? What for?
4: You've got to listen to me, Lucy. The other side of the island, we've got to get there. You know a way, don't you?
2: It's far.
4: We'll get your husband. He can walk. We can't leave him here.
2: It's far.
4: It can't be too far. It's a small island, Lucy.
2: You miss the mood, huh, Shannon? Sure. Sure, I'll take you. All you gotta do is hold my hand.

0: You know something, Joe?
1: What?
0: I'm glad we're down here, not up there. People could die up there on top of the island in that hurricane, and we don't want to die, do we, Joe?
1: That's right, kid.
0: I sit here and I dream of what I can do with all this loot. Makes me shudder. Sends chills down my back. Care to share it with me, Mr. Van?
2: Maybe I would.
0: What?
2: Because I see you in a new light, college boy.
0: That would be the reflection of all this gold, wouldn't it?
2: That's part of it.
0: Tell me, what else would there be?
2: You, the way you are. The dark things you stir up in a girl once she gets to know you.
0: And when did this wonderful thing happen to me?
2: It began when you came into Shannon's place. It built when you shot Mr. Bryan. And the way you handled me when you made me bring you here in the boat. I liked it.
0: You surprised me.
2: How do you figure me, Joe?
1: I don't have to, I know. Leave her alone, kid.
0: She's got a point, Joe. It interests me. Burn up dreams, you and me, us heaven.
2: Burn them. Blow the ashes away. Start new ones. Whatever you say.
0: Joe?
3: What's the matter with you, kid? You gone crazy? Put that gun away before I slap you across the mouth with it.
0: You won't be able to do that, Joe. I'll tell you why.
3: You filthy dog!
0: That's why, Joe. Brush your cheek against mine, sailor. I'm in love.
4: You okay, Brian?
5: Yeah, you didn't have to take me. Two of you could make it faster.
4: You lean on me.
6: Leave him alone, Shannon.
4: What's the matter with you?
6: I said leave him alone.
4: You love him all of a sudden?
6: Shut up.
4: How much further?
5: We'll never make it. Never.
6: Down that crater. There's a passageway that leads to the other side. Then we can... That tree! Watch out!
5: Oh! Oh!
6: Mark! Help me with him! Help me!
4: No, it's no use.
6: Help me with you!
4: I can't! I can't budge the tree!
6: Mark!
4: Come on, Lucy. You can't help him. Lucy!
6: Get out of here! Get out!
4: You can't stay here.
6: I did wrong, Mark. I did wrong in this happened. It's my fault, Mark. It's
4: my... He's dead.
6: No. No, it isn't my fault. It's your fault, Shannon. Coming here with that boat and those men. Get out. Get out, will you, and leave me with my husband.
4: The wind's dying. You'll be all right.
6: Can't you understand? I want to be with Mark. Tell him how.

0: Wind's just about gone, sailor. Let's go see all those pretty places we were going to see.
1: Maybe we ought to stay around for a while. Maybe the hurricane will start up all over again.
0: Ah, never does. Let's go.
1: I think we ought to wait.
0: Come on. Give me a hand with this stuff.
1: Whit.
0: Come on, I said. Look at it, baby. How much do you think there is there?
1: I wouldn't know.
0: It would be enough for what we want it for. That's a happy sound, huh? Wait a minute. Well, well, well, what do you know? Look what the storm blew in.
1: Slate.
0: Slate Shannon trying to be quiet as a mouse. You're clumsy, Mr. Shannon. Try it with your hands in the air.
2: You all right, sailor?
0: Yes, he's fine. I'm going to have to tell you something, Mr. Shannon. You're going to have to die. I'm going to have to kill you.
1: Let him be, Whit. Just let him be.
2: I asked you something, sailor. I asked you if you're all right. You didn't tell me.
1: Slate, don't come near me. He'll kill you.
0: No, you're wrong. I won't kill him. You'll kill him. You're fond of me, remember? Here, take my gun. Go on, take it. That's right. Now shoot him.
1: You're not a very bright college boy, are you, Whit?
0: Well, I better cap him. Don't point the gun at me, point it at him. Go ahead, shoot him.
1: Don't come any closer.
2: Sailor, let him have it.
1: I warned you, Whit.
0: You aren't really fond of me at all, Sailor. Stay where you are, Mr. Shannon. This other gun, Joe's gun, is loaded. All the bullets in the gun Sailor's holding are in Joe.
2: What are you going to do with us now? Kill us both?
0: Only you.
1: Slate.
2: You tried, Sailor.
0: Pick up that sailcloth with the coins in it. Pick it up, Shannon. That's right. Might as well lead a short and useful life. Now carry it over to the boat. Show them the way, Sailor. That's right. You get your feet wet, but it won't matter.
2: What are you going to do with all this money?
0: Convert it into coin of the realm, then live. Sailor helped me plan the whole thing.
3: Dry him off first, Whit. Why, you...
2: Watch it, Sailor.
3: I'll kill you.
2: Start holding your breath, Whit. What do you know? Short-winded.
1: Slate, you'll kill him.
2: Don't suggest anything, Sailor.
1: Let him up.
2: See? I let him up. He's breathing, too. Maybe they'll put a stop to that in Havana.

0: it is, sailor.
1: It's pretty.
0: Piece of eight. We go on a treasure hunt and we come up with one crummy piece of eight.
1: Mrs. Bryan said you could take all you wanted.
0: Well, this is all I wanted.
1: Flip it.
0: What for?
1: Well, it's night. I want to go for a walk on the beach. You never want to take me.
0: All right. Heads, I'll take you. Tails, I won't. Tails, I won't.
1: Two out of three, Slade.
0: Oh. Tails again. Sailor.
1: Uh-huh.
0: Three out of five. Isn't that the way we play it?
2: And so our two stars, Humphrey Bogart and Lauren Bacall, have brought to a close our latest bold venture story. Special music was composed and conducted by David Rose. May we invite you to listen again next week at this time for another exciting adventure starring Humphrey Bogart and Lauren Bacall together in Bold Venture.

0: Another color with city dirt?
1: 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Concentrates where powders can't. Right on the dirt.
2: Even on city dirt.
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1: You know, cats have minds of their own. 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
3: Will you have a polo, dear Liza, will you have a polo, dear Liza, polo?
4: How very kind of you, dear Henry, I most certainly will. 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
3: But you've taken the old tube.
4: Because they happen to be my tube of polo, dear Henry. Have one. Mm.
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1: Kern County Sheriff's Office calling all cars. Attention all cars, broadcast 239 regarding a holdup and kidnapping. Suspect described as an American, 5 feet 9 or 10 inches tall. Weight about 150 pounds. Appeared to be a young man. This bandit is armed and dangerous. That's all. Rosenquist.

0: Every time you step on the starter, friends, you toss that motor of yours into the ring for a battle royal against the ganged-up forces of friction and wear, egged on by hot summer weather and high speed. And if it has its guard down, as usually is the case when you've trained it on the knockout drops of mediocre oil, your motor is going to take it on the chin and be counted out sooner or later. Keep its guard up, friends, with real lube. 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For this great lubricant never wilts in the heat of the fray, never lets his foes get set for a haymaker, and has never yet lost a decision. 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You'll get longer life and liberty in your pursuit of motoring happiness with Real Lube, the newest and finest motor oil sold in the West. The story we are to hear tonight was taken from the confidential files of the office of Sheriff Ed Champness of Kern County. We have the privilege of having him with us tonight to open our program. Sheriff Champness.
1: Good evening, ladies and gentlemen. It is pleasant to speculate on a cure for crime, but so far nobody has ever found one. I think this program is probably doing as much to bring home the fact that crime is a losing proposition as any other single agency. But for some reason we have never been able to understand, men still think they can beat the game, still think that they can pit their puny wits against a machine designed from the beginning to beat them. Trying to beat the law is like playing a slot machine. The odds are hopelessly against you. You can't win. Our program tonight will show how one man played the game and how he lost. What stakes he did get, I will tell you at the end of the program.
0: In a little town in Illinois, Howard Clinton Owen was growing up. We consider the case of Howard Owen, aged 8, as he enters the kitchen of his home.
2: I want some bread and butter and jam.
3: Well, you just had lunch. Run along now and play.
2: I don't want to play. I want some bread and butter and jam.
3: Well, you can't have it. I'm not going to stop my dishwashing just to wait on you. I know you're not hungry.
2: I am hungry.
3: Who are you yelling at?
2: And you. I want some bread and jam.
3: Well, you just march yourself right outside and play. You wait till I finish my work. Then come in here and ask for it right, and I may give you some bread and jam.
2: I want it now. I don't want to play. I want something to eat.
3: You'll get something you don't want if you keep up that crying. You know your father's trying to sleep.
2: I don't care. I'm hungry.
4: What's all this racket about? Don't you know I'm trying to get some sleep?
2: I don't care.
4: Oh, you don't care. Well, maybe I can change your mind for you. Maybe I can make you care. I'll give you something to yell about.
3: Oh, stop that. Stop beating the kid. You have to beat on him every time you get near him.
4: Now go on. Get outside and yell your head off.
2: I hate you. I hate you.
4: Get out and shut up.
3: Oh, a fine way to bring up a child. Beat him like he was an animal.
4: I'll make him respect me if I have to beat him half to death.
3: A lot of respect he's got for you. You heard what he said, didn't you? He hates you.
4: So what?
3: Well, if he hates you when he's only 8 years old, how do you suppose he'll feel when he's 16?
4: Get off the porch. Go out in the yard and play and stop that sniffling.
2: No!
3: Oh, let him alone. What do you expect him to do after that beating you give him?
4: Now, listen, you keep out of this. The sooner you make up your mind to conquer that brat's temper, the better off we'll all be.
3: You'll never do it by whipping him. You've tried that ever since he was big enough to walk, and he's worse now than he ever was.
2: Oh! Look out!
4: What was that?
3: Howard threw that rock through the window.
4: He threw that at me? Just wait till I get my hands on him.
3: Frank, wait! Be careful what you do!

0: Day by day, the Owen home became worse. Howard was a constant source of trouble. At last, in desperation, he was sent east to his grandmother in a small town in upstate New York.
1: Howard, Howard, where are you, Sonny?
2: Here I am, Granny, in the backyard with Johnny.
1: Oh, hello, Johnny.
3: Hello.
1: Sonny, I want you to run over to the grocery and get me some... Why, where is that kitten?
4: Why, what kitten,
1: Why,
4: Granny?
1: The one that's crying. Is it in... Yes, here it is in the rain barrel. Why, the poor little thing's half drowned.
4: Oh, no, he ain't, Granny. He's got 9 lives, and this is only the first time he's been...
1: Howard Owens, did you put this kitten in that rain barrel?
3: Yes, ma'am, he sure did.
4: You shut your mouth, Johnny Walsh. Well, what if I did put him in there? He ain't hurt much.
1: He would have been if I hadn't happened to come out here and pulled him out of that barrel. I can't understand what makes you so cruel, Sonny. Don't you know it's sinful to hurt dumb animals?
4: Oh, it's only a kitten.
1: Well, but it has feelings just the same as you have.
3: You ought to seen that little girl down at the beach yesterday when Howard
4: came... Tattletail!
1: What about the little girl, Johnny?
3: Well, she was sitting on the sand and her feet were sticking straight out.
4: Then look out, Johnny Walsh!
1: Go on, Johnny.
3: Well, a man throwed a cigarette away and Howard picked it up and...
1: He didn't smoke it, did he?
3: No, ma'am, he...
4: If you tell, I'll fix you.
3: He stuck the cigarette to the bottom of the little girl's foot and he burned
1: it. Howard, you didn't! Howard! Put that stick down.
4: I told you not to tell,
3: hey,
4: didn't I?
3: Keep away from me now.
4: You won't tell on
3: don't
4: me again,
3: you,
4: I bet you.
3: Don't you hit
1: Howard.
3: Me
1: with
3: it.
1: Oh, stop it. Do you hear me? Stop hitting Johnny with that stick.
4: Hold on me, will you?
3: I won't do it no more.
1: Oh,
3: boy,
1: don't.
3: Please don't.

Do you hear me? Stop hitting Gully with that stick.

0: 3 years pass, years filled with escapades of young Howard Owens. Time after time, he is hailed into juvenile court, lectured, released. Time after time, he is sent to schools for wayward boys, but each time he returns, more determined than ever to make life miserable for those around him. Thus, at 15, we find him again in a court of justice.
1: Well, Joe, I see your pet is back again.
2: Oh, you mean that Owens kid? Yeah, I've been having trouble with that brat for longer than I can remember.
1: 10 years old when you got him, wasn't he?
2: You mean when I chased him through the park the first time? Mm. Yeah, he was about 10, I guess.
1: Yeah, he's 15 now. Been in juvenile hall 5 times since he was 12.
2: Well, I hope you keep him this time.
1: Yeah, maybe the judge will find some place for him.
2: He's got a burglary charge against him and grand larceny. That ought to hold him a while.
1: Where'd you pick him up?
2: I got a call from one of his neighbors that he was prowling around a garage with another kid. So I drove out there just as they were leaving.
3: Gee, Howard, you sure you can drive this car?
4: Sure, why not?
3: Gee, I'm scared.
5: Ah, you're a sissy. What'd you come with me for if you're yellow?
3: Oh, I ain't yellow. I'm just afraid you can't get the car started.
5: There she goes. What'd I tell you?
3: Gee, this is swell. Say, where are we going?
5: Oh, I don't know. We'll take her out on the pike and open her up.
3: Gee, you're a pretty good driver.
5: Yeah, I told you I knew how to drive.
3: Hey, Howard, there's a car following. It's got a red light.
5: Cops.
3: Hey, well, what are we going to do?
5: Shut up. They ain't caught us yet.
3: Hey, that car's gaining.
5: Yeah, well, it'll have to go some to catch this baby.
3: Hey, he's sure stepping on it.
5: Yeah, well, so am I. Take a look at that speedometer.
3: Gee, 60. Boy, that's awful fast.
5: Ah, you ain't seen nothing yet. Boy, is this a bus or ain't it?
3: Boy, you're leaving that cop way behind.
5: Look out, we got to turn.
3: Hey, Howard, you can't make it.
5: I'll tell you.
2: Owens' kid wasn't hurt much, but the other boy's pretty badly banged up. I got to him just after the crash, and Owens put up a tough battle before I could bring him in.
1: Here comes the judge. Maybe he'll put a break on the young hoodlum.
6: Well, young man, have you anything further to say this morning?
5: No.
7: Please, please, Judge, let me have the boy. I'm an old woman. I need him. He'll be a good boy, won't you, sonny?
5: Ah, stop gabbling.
6: Young man, I've stood about all of your arrogance I intend to. Your grandmother has stood by you from the start of this trial. It's over now, and it's my duty to decide what shall be done with you.
5: Well, get it over with.
6: It is the sentence of this court that you be confined in the state reformatory for a period of not less than 1 and not more than 20 years. And I hope by the time you've finished your sentence that you will have learned your lesson.
5: Oh, don't worry. I'll learn plenty.

0: be a swell idea if you try to play the game when you get to the school.
1: Yeah?
0: You can get along if you try.
1: Oh, I won't give them no trouble if they don't give me none. But you let them start picking on me and they'll get plenty of it.
0: Make it easy on yourself, kid.
1: I suppose when you get through telling them about me, they'll make it plenty tough.
0: You make your own record. It's not any of my business
2: magazines,
0: to tell anybody about you.
2: Magazines, books, magazines, Sonny.
1: We don't want none.
2: Liberty, Saturday Evening Post.
1: I told you we don't want none.
2: Treasure Island. Here's a nice book for a little fella. The Rover Boys at school.
1: You better peddle your paper somewhere else.
2: Oh, tough, huh?
0: You're just asking for trouble, fella.
2: He talks mighty tough not to be any bigger than he is.
1: Yeah? Well, I'm big enough to throw these books out of the window. Like this.
2: Hey, cut that out.
1: And these papers.
2: Stop him.
1: And the rest of your junk.
2: That'll cost you plenty, young fella.
1: Yeah, we'll try and get it.
2: Look here, mister. This your kid?
0: Mine. Are you crazy?
2: Well, and whose is he? Is he yours, lady?
3: Lord, no.
2: Is this your kid, mister?
4: If he was, I'd wait till the daylight's out of him.
0: Where's the superintendent's office, Sonny?
5: Right there, first door to the right.
0: Thank you.
6: Come in.
0: Go on, Howard.
6: Oh, well, you're Howard Owens, hmm?
1: Yeah.
6: Yes, what?
1: Just, yeah.
6: Mm-hmm. Have a nice trip, Howard?
1: Yeah.
6: We might as well understand each other, Howard. One of the first things we learn here is respect for the law and those who represent it. I represent the law. You'll speak more civilly.
1: Okay. Well, Nelson, why don't you spell
6: now,
1: it?
6: Just a minute. Another thing, Howard. We don't carry tables in here. We always let a fella do his own telling.
0: Well, if you're just...

0: The papers, Mr. Johnson. I'll be getting back.
1: All right. There you are.
0: Thank you.
1: Now, Howard, you come along with me. We'll meet some of the boys and see what the cook's got for lunch.
2: Say, why don't you eat your soup, fella?
3: None of your business.
2: Well, what are you looking at it for? Is there something wrong with it?
3: Let me alone, will you? I'm thinking.
2: Yeah? Well, if you'd have done that before, you wouldn't be here.
3: Yeah? They don't like me here. These guys are all looking at me funny-like. Johnson don't like me either. He thinks I got a bad record. They think I'm gonna make trouble. They want to get rid of me. Look at that soup. Them black specks is poison. Yeah, that's it. They're trying to poison me. Well, they ain't gonna get away with it. They ain't gonna get away with it. They ain't gonna get away with it. I told them they can't poison me.
2: Hey, what's the idea of turning the table over? Look what you done to my pants.
3: Well, they're trying to poison me.
2: Oh, you're nuts.
3: I'm not nuts. They're trying to kill me, I tell you.
2: Oh, shut up.
3: I won't shut up. You can't make me shut up.
2: They ought to give you a poke and a kisser.
3: Well, go on. Try it. Start something.
2: Hey, fella. Come on. Let's teach this smart kid a lesson.
3: Yeah, come on, I dare you.
4: Twenty-seven months later, Howard Clinton Owens again stood in the office of the superintendent of the state reformatory.
5: Well, Owens, the board has acted favorably on your parole. You're to be released today.
3: Is that so?
5: You've been a problem, Owens. I don't mind telling you that.
3: Thanks, warden. I wasn't even trying.
5: I'm a superintendent of this school, Owens, not a warden.
3: Well, what's the difference? It's still a jail to me.
5: Have it your way. I don't suppose you've learned much since you've been here.
3: That's what you think. Now, this is the finest training school I could have asked for. I know my way around now.
5: Around?
3: Yeah. I know how to wire around the ignition of an automobile anytime I want a car. I know how to get the combination off a safe and just how to jimmy a window without leaving a mark. I'm smart, see?
5: Yes, I do see.
3: And besides that, I know just how hard to sock a dame so she won't squawk while you're getting her purse. And just how hard to squeeze a bird's Adam's apple to cut off his wind without killing him. That is, if you don't want to kill him.
5: And you learned all that here, did you?
3: Yeah. Oh, most of it. Of course, Note a few things when I come here. But not much about the more refined sort of crime. Listen, warden. The world owes me for all the years I put in this stinking joint, see? And all them other times I was in jail when I was a kid. I'm going to get paid for all that time, warden, get me?
5: Well, when you were a kid, what do you think you are now?
3: I'm dry behind the ears. Now.
5: The thought of working.
3: Work? That don't make me laugh. Why should I work? It's too easy to get along without it. I know, see? I've been to the state's very best reformatory. I'm finishing school today. Graduating.
5: Yes, Owens, you are. And at the rate you're going, you'll enroll immediately in some penitentiary for a course of postgraduate work.
3: Attaboy, warden. That's the spirit. Well, I'll be seeing you in church.
4: Less than a month later, Owens was arrested in Miami, Florida, on suspicion of having committed a felony. He was released for lack of evidence. 6 months later, a bank in Georgia was robbed of $3,000. The description of the bandit tallied with that of Howard Owens. Then the young criminal dropped from sight. Had he met his match in some quick-fingered law enforcement officer? Had he at last reformed? Was he serving a sentence in some remote prison? Where was Howard Clinton Owens? Red dust swirled behind a heavy sedan that slid to a stop in front of a bank in a small Oklahoma town. Two well-dressed young men sauntered into the bank.
6: I'd like to get...
7: In the vernacular of the street, my friend. This is a stick-up.
8: What?
7: Well, come on, get into the vault, all of you. You customers, too.
6: You'll get caught robbing banks, young man.
7: Yeah, that'll be too bad, madam, and you'll get shot if you don't do just what I tell you. Now move. That's it. Back in there, all of you. Come on, close the door, Sam. Okay, Sam, let's get going. You take that cage and I'll take this one.
9: Okay, Howard. Easy going, eh?
7: I told you it'd be a cinch.
9: I got about $2,000 out of that case.
7: Yeah, and I got $3 out of mine. Nice pay for 5 minutes' work.
9: Yeah, not bad.
7: Let's see now. That ought to pay for the first year I spent in the reformatory.
4: Five days later, two young men walked into the American Bank at Covington.
7: We're taking charge of this bank. Into that vault, all of you.
10: Yes, sir.
9: Put the money in this sack, guy.
7: That is the bank's money. We don't want any of that that belongs to widows and orphans. Just what the bank owns and what's insured.
9: Look at them birds, Howard. They're so scared they can't talk.
7: Yeah, yeah. I've been like that a lot of times myself. See what's in the cabinet, Sam.
9: Okay. Hey, look. Rifles and a pack of rods.
7: Yeah, bring them along. Lock that vault door first.
9: I already locked it.
7: Now, let's walk, not run to the nearest exit.
9: Right with you, kid.
7: How much?
9: Oh, about $6,000.
7: That's about another year at the state's finishing school paid for.
9: Gee, boss, you sure keep your head on these jobs.
7: Yeah? Well, we're going to need some cool thinking.
9: How come?
7: We're going to have every copper in this state after us before we know it.
4: Owens was right. Within a quarter of an hour, radio, telephone, and teletype had carried a description of the bandits to every peace officer within 100 miles of the robbery. Owens and his companion were now definitely identified. All roads were watched. Armed men waited patiently in remote sections of the country, watching every passing car. On a highway near Salisaw, Oklahoma, a group of deputies sat in their parked car scrutinizing the passing traffic.
8: Doesn't look like we're going to find the boys tonight.
10: Beginning to look that way.
8: Now, you fellas all know what to do if we spot them.
11: Sure, brother.
8: We'll get out in the road and stop them, and you boys keep your guns on them, and a couple of us will take them.
10: Say, that might be them now.
8: Where?
10: Right down the road there. See that car come?
8: That's them. Get going, boys.
10: Well, they see us all right.
8: They're stopping. Cover them, boys.
12: All right, you mavericks. Reach for the sky. We got you covered.
13: Oh, yeah? How do you like this, coppers?
8: Let them have it, boys. They've got rifles.
7: That's a cinch to hold up those tops with those rifles. Blast them, you dope.
8: What do you think I'm doing?
7: Why, you couldn't hit a barn if you was inside it.
8: Boy, I got that copper that time.
7: Attaboy. Look out, you dope. Keep your head down.
8: Oh! Oh, they hit me hard. Help me, help hard.
7: I'm nuts to you. I told you to keep your head down.
8: Oh, help hard. Help me, help me.
7: Go on, get out of here. I ain't wasting my time with no deadheads.
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14: Good evening, sir. Fill her up?
7: Not quite. Just act natural and nothing's going to happen to you.
14: Yes, sir.
7: Yeah, and keep your hands down and don't give any sign of what's happening. In case you're worried about it, this bulge in my pocket is a gun, and I know how to use it.
14: That's all right. I'll take your word for it.
7: Get inside and close the door. Now let's have what's in the till and make it snappy. Okay. Now turn off the lights.
14: What's the big idea?
7: You'll find out. Get going.
14: What are you going to do?
7: Now just keep quiet for a few minutes and get in the car.

0: Good evening.
1: I'm the new collector. I want that money you got.
0: Say, wait a minute. We don't deliver our money to anybody we don't know.
1: That's so? Well, maybe you know this guy in my pocket better. His name is Colt. You ever hear of him?
0: Oh. Stick up, huh?
1: Yeah, that's the idea. You catch on quick.
0: Okay, you can relax. It's inside in a till.
1: What an unusual place to keep money. Move.
0: Oh, take it easy, fella.
1: I'm nervous, pal, and my fingers twitch when I get nervous. Now get that jack.
0: All right. Here you are, buddy. Pretty slim pickings for the chance you're taking.
1: Mister, I don't take chances. Get started. You're going for a ride.
0: Oh, now listen, fella. I was just kidding. Look, guy, I got a wife and a kid. I won't squawk to the cops, honestly.
1: Nah, ain't that tough. Go on, get in that car. No, wait a minute. That's a better car parked on the grease rack.
0: Yeah, but that's a customer's car.
1: So what? Get in it.
0: What are you going to do with me?
1: I haven't decided yet. Don't talk so much.
0: Now, look, you could rip out the phone and I couldn't call anybody till you had a chance to get away.
1: It's you that needs a chance, buddy, not me. Just sit still and hang on. We're going places. This is as far as you go. Scram.
0: Hey, what's the idea? This is 10 miles from town.
1: I said scram.
0: Oh.
1: And when I say scram, I don't want any guys hanging around.

0: Greene County Sheriff's Office calling all cars. Attention all city and highway patrol cars. Be on the lookout for an unmasked bandit driving a 1935 Buick sedan. Dark green, chrome wheels. This car stolen in Los Angeles estate. The holdup man also robbed and kidnapped a filling station attendant. Victim badly beaten and can give no description of bandit. Man is believed to be about 23 or 24 years old. Medium build. Exercise caution in apprehending this man. He is armed and dangerous.
1: Within a few hours after his victim had been left unconscious beside the highway, Howard Owen was speeding along the road near Bakersfield. Alert officers and highway patrolmen watched every passing car, hoping to encounter the bandit. Near the Bakersfield city limits, two city officers, Jim Brady and John Lonsberry, wait in their car.
2: Yeah, there's nothing I like better than chasing tough guys driving high-powered cars.
3: Yeah, I'm crazy about it, too. Especially when you have to puncture a gas tank and get a face full of tetraethyl.
2: Hey, quiet a minute. I hear a siren.
3: Maybe Minter and Walker spotted a speeder.
2: I see his red light. John, look. It's a Buick.
4: That's our man, all right.
2: Here we go, boy. Hang on.
4: Boy, this will be good if we do it.
2: This would be a good trick if we didn't do it.
4: Minter's sure riding that guy.
2: And how? Better hit that siren a time or two. Hold on, John. If he made that turn, we can.
4: Oh, it's things like this that make me wish I was back on the ranch.
2: Yeah, we let this bird get away and we'll both be there.
4: Whoa, this is a dead-end street.
2: There's the Buick.
4: There's Minter. Hey, Toby, where'd he go?
2: I see him.
1: But again, Howard Owens outshot the law and outran his pursuers. Dodging in and out of freight cars, over moving trains, through irrigation ditches, Owens escaped. Brady and Lounsbury returned to the police headquarters. A few minutes later, at the Kern County Sheriff's Office, the phone rings.
3: Sheriff's Office, Lyon speaking.
5: Hello, this is George Cooper. I've just been held up.
3: Where?
5: Right in front of my house. A young fellow with a gun took my car and drove off with it.
3: Huh? Which way did he go?
5: He went west.
3: How long ago was this?
5: About 10 minutes.
3: Okay, we'll get right on it. Hey, Jensen, Roberts, Bardot, McMahon. That Los Angeles bandit just held up George Cooper, stole his car, and headed west on Chester Avenue. Go get him!
1: Officers immediately started a search for the young bandit, but meantime, he had wrecked the stolen automobile and within a few moments managed to steal another car and continue on his way. Balked at every turn, the officers continued their search. Surrounding counties were warned to be on the lookout for the criminal. Meantime, word came that another service station had been held up and robbed and the attendant kidnapped. Every officer in Sheriff Champness' office was placed on duty in an effort to apprehend the fugitive. Then, in the early evening of the following day, word came that Owens had been sent seen in Fellows. Deputies Ack, Jensen, Bardot, McMahon, and Roberts immediately rushed to that small community.
6: Ack, I'm going to park the car on that hill right over there and keep a watch on this house where the constable said this monkey was supposed to be hiding. I can see the house and most of the town from there. If he comes out this side, I'll keep my spotlight on and you fellows take him.
7: Okay. McMahon and I'll take the other side of this joint and keep an eye out for him. If he's in there, he'll be coming out.
6: Okay. Be careful, though. He's dangerous.
8: How'd you get the tip this guy was out here?
7: Len Roberts and I came out here this morning looking for him. Told the constable to keep watching for the bird. Huh? Sometime this afternoon, the constable saw him. But our hold-up artist was a little too quick for him and got away.
8: So they think he's in that house, huh?
7: Yeah. He stole a car off a parking lot in Bakersfield.
8: Yeah, I know about that.
7: That's the car parked in the backyard there. If he tries to make a break for it, we'll nab the gentleman. It's our man. I bet my hat on it.
9: You want to take him now?
7: No. Wait till we're sure.
9: Well, we'll fool around and let him get away.
7: No, we won't. Come on. Hey, you! Come down from there.
10: Nuts to you, copper!
7: Leave him have it, Mac.
9: He'll get away, Ack.
7: Then he'll get it.
10: Don't shoot!
9: Sounds like Glenn spotted him.
10: You got me. Don't shoot! Don't kill me! I didn't mean it. I wasn't shooting at you fellas, honest. Don't kill me. I'm hit.
7: Hold it, Glenn. We got him.
10: Please don't shoot me. Please don't.
7: Oh, pipe down. Stop your sniveling. We're not going to hurt you.
10: Please don't. Please don't.
7: You know, Mac, someday I'm going to stick a pin in one of these tough guys, and I'll bet my hat he'll bleed lemon juice.

0: just a moment, Sheriff Champness will give us the concluding facts of our program. Remember the old iron bridge that used to span the river in your hometown and the sign printed on it which read,
1: $5 fine for driving faster than a walk.
0: How times have changed. Nowadays, we say,
1: Rio Grande Cracked is fine for any kind of driving, fast or slow.
0: And that, friends, is putting it mildly. The rest of the story is that Rio Grande Cracked is the gasoline that goes in the tanks of the cars that track down the enemies of society and catch them. Not only does this finer motor fuel power more police cars and more fire engines, ambulances, and other life and death automotive equipment wherever it is sold than any other brand, but Rio Grande Cracked is the gasoline upon which a preponderance of California state and federal government officials depend to speed their emergency cars on their ways more swiftly, surely, and economically. Are you one of the tens of thousands of motorists benefiting by this great gasoline? If not, be up to date. Be thrifty. It will cost you less in the smooth, long run to get Rio Grande Cracked and enjoy the police car performance of this, the most highly acclaimed gasoline in the West. And now, Sheriff Chambers.
2: The captured man was Howard Owens. He had not been wounded, but like all criminals of his type, he turned yellow when cornered. Brought to my office, he not only confessed his California activities to me, but bragged about his many criminal escapades. He was tried separately for all his crimes committed in Southern California and is now serving 6 separate sentences in Folsom Prison. His is another life of crime that has failed to pay.
0: Thank you, Sheriff Champness.

Kern County Sheriff's Office calling all cars. Attention all cars to cancellation broadcast 239 regarding a holdup and kidnapping. Suspect in this case is now in custody. That's all. Rosenquist.

0: down.
1: Yes, there's coffee pot freshness in every cup of Maxwell House.
2: If you're paying this kind of money for a car, you'd want it to have a touch of style, legroom, four doors, and all that. 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

0: On the days before Christmas, Broadway dances along to carols that flow from sequined loudspeakers. The kids mash their noses against the plate glass, lick it, and watch. And it's all there. The mechanical clown, the tin man dancing a jig on a tin box, the toy army precisely to scale with the latest equipment, mechanized. And eyes are bright with desire and hope. It's the one time in the year when odds are better that dreams will come true. So make a wish on a neon star. And in the short time before Christmas, creatures were stirring at police headquarters. There's the patter of tired feet and the sound of manly giggles as little gifts are hidden in desk drawers or poured into Dixie cups or slipped under the police blotter. And in my office, my strong right arm, Sergeant Gino Tartaglia. Yeah, it's getting pretty late, Gino. A couple more hours, you can go home and finish decorating your Christmas tree.
1: Indeed, indeed.
0: Getting a lot of nice things this year, Gino?
1: Oh, many's the things, Danny. I guess my old cockles should be warmed. But they're not.
0: Oh, something wrong, Gino?
1: What I want most for Christmas, Danny, I'm not going to get. I'm going to get nicks and knacks and an electric shaver and handkerchiefs and socks and ties and a curved K. Woody pipe to smoke my troubles away.
0: Sounds like a pretty full Christmas to me, Gino.
1: Ah, humbug. Danny, what I want most is to go out and solve a crime. To meet face to face the sultry sirens, the hardened criminals, and to solve them the way you do. To go out on a case with you, my fondest wish for Christmas.
0: Oh, police headquarters would fall apart without you, Gino. You just stick around here and do your job.
1: Yeah, indeed, indeed. I just thought I'd let you know, that's all. Oh, well.
0: I'm going downstairs for some coffee. I'll be back soon.
2: Roger. Oh, face it, Gino. You're stuck at a desk.

0: Yeah? Oh, bon Dieu. Sergeant Gino Tartaglia speaking. Yes. Yes. Here, yeah, right away. Danny! Hey, Danny!
1: Yeah, what's the matter, Gino? I haven't gotten my coffee yet.
0: Coffee? At a time like this? Buddy Malpar, the ne'er-do-well millionaire.
1: What? What about him?
0: What about him? He has been slugged.
1: Let's go, Gino.
0: Did you say let?
1: Of course, on a case like this, I'll need you, Gino. Come on.

0: This is his house, Danny. Let's go. It's locked?
1: Yeah.
0: Stand aside, Danny. Huh. We can go in now, Danny.
1: Gino.
0: Yeah?
1: We could have rung the bell.
0: Who's got time? You coming?
1: Four here, Gino. Back of the sofa.
0: Yeah. Take a note, Danny.
1: Yes, Sergeant.
0: Buddy Malpar, the unconscious ne'er-do-well millionaire, battered and bludgeoned on the supraoccipital region of the cranium. Back of the skull, Danny. Slugged on the supraoccipital of Irish assailant unknown. From the size of the lump on Buddy Malpar's heretofore refined head, conclude that said lump was administered by a blunt weapon 3 millimeters by 5, of the irregular contour and lead pipe consistency. You got that, Danny?
1: Yes, Sergeant.
0: Hold it. I got a P.S. To wit, luxurious apartment of said ne'er-do-well millionaire, one Buddy Malpar, ransacked and left in disarray. P.P.S. The butler of said household will have his work cut out for him.
1: Shall I phone it in now, Sergeant?
0: Don't move.
1: Huh?
0: The drapes just moved. All right. You, behind those drapes. Out. With your hands clasped behind your neck. Out.
2: Good evening, gentlemen.
0: Good evening. Danny, it can't be.
1: It can't be what, Gino?
0: This man, this hider behind drapes. It can't be. Are you? It is he. Danny, may I present Mike Schreck, the bald-headed miracle detective from Philadelphia.
2: Merry Christmas, gentlemen.
0: Merry Christmas to you, Mike Schreck.
2: I assume you gentlemen are of the police of the city?
0: I present to you, sir, Lieutenant Danny Clover and myself, Sergeant Gino Tartaglia.
2: Tartaglia, eh? That name has a familiar ring.
0: Oh, perhaps because I was an innocent abroad on the guided in the footsteps of Mike Schreck tour in Philadelphia last summer. I blew myself to it with my vacation money.
2: Oh, it's not for that I remember you, sir. It's for the word that has come to me that you are indeed the brains behind the brains of the New York police force.
0: Oh, come now, Mr. Schreck. You mustn't believe all
2: you... Oh, I could have used you, sir, on my famed Widow Chalcedony's case. When having trailed the desperado across the 1.83 miles of the Philadelphia Camden Bridge, I was caught in the seductive toils of...
0: The machine gun brain of the man, Danny. The memory for details. To have made a part of him the size of the Philadelphia Camden Bridge.
2: Gentlemen, enough of nostalgia. To work. It was I who phoned this into you. Being now on the trail of Lance Lash, master criminal of them all, I was led to this place. Only to find Buddy Malpar, the ne'er-do-well millionaire... Oh, but hush. The man is coming around. What happened, man? Tell us what happened.
3: You are...
2: Gently, sir. You are among friends?
1: We're from the police, Mr. Malpar. Try to tell us what happened.
3: Well, I'll try, fellows. I had arranged such a pleasant evening. A date with Rima 9. Oh, not the Rima 9 from Bolivia, but the Miss Rima 9 who is staying at the Stacy Arms.
1: Go on, Mr. Malpar.
3: Rima was to meet me here at 9:30. However, at precisely at 9, the doorbell rang. I went to open it. There was no one there.
1: No one?
3: No one. A prank, I thought. I started back in the department. Suddenly, the pain, the awful pain screaming through my skull. It was no prank, I assure you. No, it... Where is it? Where is it?
1: Where's what, Mr. Malpar?
3: It's gone. It was here in this case. It's gone.
1: What's gone, Mr. Malpar?
3: I prized it more than... The jeweled scimitar of Genghis Khan.
0: The jeweled scimitar of Genghis Khan.
1: The jewel... What's going on here, Sergeant?
0: Read your notes, man. Read your notes.
1: And watch the sergeant as he considers the attitude of the distressed man, the desolation of him, the sergeant's compassion, understanding. The most precious thing of Malpar's life, the jeweled scimitar of Genghis Khan, was gone now, vanished, lost, strayed, stolen, purloined. The sergeant's gentleness and the knowledge of it caught up with Malpar, took hold, displaced everything until it was only emptiness, void, vacuum, space, nothing. And finally, the ne'er-do-well millionaire's rejection of it. And turn now, and Sergeant Tartaglia nods sagely. Open the door for him, and leave. Gone out of the Stacy Arms, and the clerk at the desk lifts a corner of his lip and an eyebrow when the sergeant mentions the name of a woman he wants to see. The long ride up on the elevator, walk down the carpeted corridor, the sprig of Christmas holly above the brass door knocker.
0: This time we'll knock, Danny.
4: Hi, fellas. Please come in. You'll forgive the way I look.
1: We're from police, Miss Nine.
0: Yeah, we got some questions to ask you.
4: A piece of finery I picked up at Côte d'Azur. I always wear it at this hour, the wishing hour. You may call me Rima.
0: I'm Gino. He's Danny.
1: It's about Buddy Malpaw, Miss Nine.
4: Yes.
0: He was beaten and robbed this evening.
4: You may sit here beside me, if you wish.
0: None of this sultry siren stuff, Miss Nine. Didn't you have a date with Mr. Malpaw this evening?
4: Yes, I did, at 9:30.
1: That checks, Sergeant.
0: What time did you get to the Malpaw mansion?
4: At 9:30. I rang the bell and rang it. No one answered. I was so disappointed. With an educational evening like that in sight.
0: Educational?
4: Buddy was going to show me the jeweled scimitar of Genghis Khan. The real one, not the replica.
1: Oh? There's a replica?
4: At the Museum of Far Eastern Lore, I often go there in my idle moments and browse around the Far Eastern things.
0: You're a strange one, Rima.
4: Yes.
1: Please go on.
4: That's how I met Buddy, at the museum. Fate plays strange tricks, doesn't it, Gino?
0: Yeah.
4: Now, if you'll pardon me, fellows, I must change.
0: Well, go right ahead. We'll just make ourselves...
1: Let's go, Gino.

0: We are sorry, Mr. Zoic, that we have made you open your museum to us at such a late hour.
1: It is always a pleasure, Sergeant, to indulge the whims of the cultured, though they be policemen.
0: Thank you, Mr. Zoic.
1: Not at all. And here, gentlemen, looming above you, is the statue of the fabulous terrorizer, Genghis Khan. Clothed in the cap of Tibetan fur, the jeweled gown of brocaded Peking silk, all of it donated to us most generously by Buddy Malpar, to complete our Far Eastern collection.
2: And the sword in his hands?
1: A replica, only I hear, a replica of the jeweled scimitar of Genghis Khan. And Mr. Malpar's generosity dissolved when it reached
2: Tell us about the scimitar, Mr. Zoic.
1: With the deepest of pleasure. Genghis tore it from the wounded hands of Jalaleddin.
0: His arch and bitter enemy, Danny.
1: Then for centuries it was lost.
0: 3 centuries, Danny.
1: Vanished. To reappear again in the Renaissance as an ornament worn about the slim waist of...
0: The Lucrezia Borgia, Danny.
2: If this scimitar were real, Mr. Zoic, how much would it be worth?
1: Conservatively...
2: Conservatively?
1: $500,000. Give a little, take a little.
0: $500,000, huh? That's all we need to know. Let's go, Danny.
2: Yeah.
0: And to you, Mr. Zoic, many thanks and merry, merry Christmas.
3: And to you, sir. But hey.
0: $500,000, Danny. No wonder Mr. Malpar, the ne'er-do-well millionaire.
4: Dino, hit the ground. Hit the ground.
2: Gino, you're...
5: Yeah. Help me, Danny. I've been shot.

0: 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It's so delightful it's become a Christmas tradition with Amos and Andy. Tomorrow night, again, Amos will be heard explaining the meaning of the Christmas spirit to his little daughter, Arbidella. It wouldn't be Yuletide without this special bit Amos and Andy contribute to the season's atmosphere, so be sure to hear it again over most of these same CBS radio stations tomorrow night on Amos and Andy.
1: As the winds move to the place of the year's dying, the Mazdas on Broadway's Translux arrange themselves in merry thoughts. Suitable for Christmas past, Christmas present, Christmas future, Broadway walks by, glances up, smiles, hurries to buy the last-minute gift for the last-minute friend. Crosby sings the tune that's in your heart. The corner Santa Claus winks, and the golden girl stops you, asks which way to Gimbel's, invites you to come along and show her. The budget term dreams are coming true, kid. So go live a little.
2: Danny, I've been shot. Oh, no. I must have been dreaming. Yeah, where was I?
3: Oh, yeah.
2: Hey, I was shot.

0: There you are, Sergeant. As good as new.
1: My thanks, Dr. Sinsky.
0: May I say something, Gino?
1: Indeed you may.
0: I've been privileged to attend many courageous men. But you... You, Gino... No other way I can say it. I stand in humility before you.
1: Ah, Dr. Sinsky, you shouldn't say those things.
2: He's right, Gino. Dr. Sinsky's only saying what all of us feel. We've already initiated proceedings for an award for bravery beyond the call of duty.
1: Danny, Dr. Sinsky, dear true friends. I know not what to... May I?
2: Go right ahead, sir.
1: Thank you. Sergeant Gino Tartaglia speaking. Yes. Yes. Yes. That was my trick. Evil has come to him. Get me a squad car.
0: But Gino,
1: never mind the hole in my head. Danny, a squad car.

0: can't move. I can't move.
1: The door's locked, Gino.
2: One side. After you, Danny.
1: Mr. Shrek, what happened to you?
3: Landslash.
2: The master criminal of them all?
3: I give the devil his due.
1: You haven't told us what happened, Mr. Shrek.
3: Please, gentlemen, please, you help me up?
2: Oh, of course. Now, be gentle with him, Danny.
1: Yeah.
2: Over here on the bed. Now, tell us about it.
3: Oh, my friends, I feel I have failed you.
2: Oh, don't talk like that. After all, how many people have come face to face with Landslash and lived to tell about it?
3: Give the devil his due.
1: Yes. Now, would you mind telling us what happened?
3: I came here to my rooms. Sparsely furnished, you'll admit, but the way I like it. No furbelows to distract my attention. I needed to think. I knew I was once again a hot on the trail of Landslash. Once again from the ends of the earth.
2: Listen to the man, Danny.
3: We had met, Landslash and I. The last time on the lonely isle Mauritius, when we battled hand to hand on top of old Farfangan, the volcano.
1: Yeah, I know, but what happened tonight?
3: As is my wont before I retired, I looked under my bed, gentlemen, and there he was, Landslash.
2: So you got under two and started a fight with him,
3: yes,
2: huh?
3: Yes, yes, it was nip and tuck under there, but give the devil his
1: due. Why did he come here, Mr. Shrek?
3: He thought I had the jewel scimitar of Genghis Khan. And as you know, gentlemen, I have not. As you... Would you mind, Sergeant?
2: Oh, of course. Yes. Yes. Yes. How do you like that, Danny?
1: Like what?
2: Rima 9.
3: The Sulkry Siren?
2: Yeah, she was picked up on a disorderly conduct charge. And you know what she had with her?
1: No, I don't.
2: A scimitar. And it was smashed to pieces. Let's go, Danny. If I were you, I'd try a poultice, Mr. Shrek.

0: Open it, Danny.
1: Yeah.
0: Well, Rima, what have you to say for yourself?
2: This! You! Bandit!
0: Take it easy, Rima. Just relax. Kicking will get you nowhere. A wildcat, then.
2: You! All of you! That's for you!
0: Easy, girl. Easy. That's it. That's a good girl. That's a baby.
2: You have strong arms, Sergeant. Don't take them away.
1: The boys say they picked you up screaming on a street corner. Why were you doing that, Miss Nine?
2: They tell you about me banging their empty heads together till they rang out the season's greetings.
0: They mentioned it. Now you tell us why you did all that and right before Christmas.
2: You know why. That piece of mail-order carving knife masquerading as the jewel scimitar of Genghis Khan.
0: Not the genuine article, huh?
2: Not the genuine article, huh? He says, it was a fake! A dirty, rotten, and so tiny...
0: Don't scream, Angel. We're all nearby.
1: Okay, so it was a fake, Miss Nine. Where'd you get it?
2: What's that got to do?
1: Only this. You rang Buddy Malpar's bell at 9 last night. You slugged him, stole the scimitar. Now you're hurt because it's a fake. Charges pile up, huh, Sergeant? Assault, theft?
0: Indeed they do, Rima.
2: Book me for anything you want, lover. Just so you bring in that woman-beating cab driver.
0: Huh?
2: The cab driver. I get in this cab. Tell him to get me to the airport in a hurry. Why should I stay in this lonesome town when what I had in my hands was worth $500,000? What I had in my hands.
1: Go on.
2: So cabby tilts his cap to me. I see the union label. I figure he's friendly, trustworthy, loyal. I make chit-chat with him when, wham, bang, he turns onto a side street, grabs me by the throat, wrestles me for the scimitar. He looks at it and breaks it over my head. And you know who he was? Who he really was? None other. Lance Lash, the master criminal of them all. Lover. Imagine poor little me in the clutches of Lance Lash.
0: Oh, there. Don't think about it.
1: You can let her go now, Gino.
0: Read your notes, man. Just read your notes.
1: And leave there. Go away. Find a place at police headquarters and close the door to the outside. Think about it, you and Sergeant Tartaglia. Put it down and add it up. It doesn't come out. So Sergeant Tartaglia puts it down and adds it up, and it comes out. Go to a place now, back to the museum, and tell it all to a man you talked to before.
3: I can't believe it. I just cannot believe it.
1: You better believe it, Mr. Zoic, because that's the only way it makes sense.
0: That's right. If the scimitar stolen from Buddy Malpar was a phony, then the one the statue of Genghis Khan is holding is the real one.
3: The ingeniousness of the man Malpar. What better way to keep his treasure safe than to put it before the eyes of the world?
1: We want to see again, Mr. Zoic.
3: Of course you do. This way. Ah, this is very gratifying to me, you know, this publicity. People from all walks of life now drop in to catch a peek of the statue of Genghis Khan holding the scimitar. And just 10 minutes ago, I had to warn a cab driver to keep hands off.
1: A cab driver?
3: Yes. Interesting fellow, too. Interesting face.
0: We better hurry, Danny.
1: Yeah.
3: Yeah. Now, look. I don't understand.
0: Genghis Khan. He's dressed like a cab driver.
3: He's holding a city guidebook in his hand. The scimitar is gone. It's impossible.
1: Maybe, but it's happened. The cab driver changed clothes.
0: Maybe we can catch him, Danny.
1: Yeah.
0: And maybe that man sitting on the steps saw him.
1: Let's ask him.
0: Hey, mister.
4: Hello.
0: Did you see a man come out of here a few minutes ago?
4: Well, I guess I did. I've been sitting here for the last hour.
1: Did you notice anything strange about any of them, the way one of them was dressed?
4: Let me see now.
0: This man had on a fur cap and a brocaded robe. He was carrying a scimitar.
4: Oh, sure, I saw him. I didn't pay him no mind, though. I just figured he was from California.
1: Let's go, Gino.
0: Danny, I think I got it.
1: Got what?
0: Get in the car and I'll tell you all about it.
1: Oh, where are we going?
0: To see Mike Schreck, the bald-headed miracle detective from Philadelphia. I think we're at trail's end.

0: It's Lieutenant Clover, Mr. Schreck, and Sergeant Tartaglia.
1: I'll be with you in a minute.
2: We're still waiting, Mr. Schreck.
3: Come in. Come in. I was just tidying up.
0: Going someplace, Mr. Schreck?
3: Back to Philadelphia. I'm afraid... Afraid Lance Lash has outwitted me again.
2: Oh, has he now?
3: Yes, but I'll get him. After the holidays.
0: Sit down, Mr. Schreck. Tell us how you're going to get Lance Lash.
3: Well, I'm going to the Congo after the holidays.
2: Oh? And why are you going to do that, Mr. Schreck?
3: Rumor has already drifted up from the veldt of the sudden appearance of the long-lost emerald eye of the goddess Osiris. If I know Lance Lash, that's where he'll be after the holidays.
2: He will, Willie. Let me ask you a question, Mr. Schreck.
3: At your service.
2: How long did you say the Philadelphia Camden Bridge was?
3: 1.83 miles.
2: See? What did I tell you, Danny?
0: Go ahead, Gene. I'll correct him.
2: The length of the Philadelphia Camden Bridge is 1.81 miles. Did you hear me, Mr. Schreck?
3: I heard you.
2: Mike Schreck would never make an error like that.
3: Oh?
2: Lance Lash, the master criminal of them all, I presume.
3: At your service, gentlemen.
2: Look in the closet, Danny.
0: Right. It's here, all right. The costume of Genghis Khan.
2: And, of course, you left the disguise of the cab driver at the museum.
3: My compliments to you, sir.
2: You came to the house of Buddy Malpar after the scimitar was stolen. You traced it to Rima 9. Disguised as a cab driver, you found her with it making her flight. You discovered it was a fake.
3: That is correct. Of course, you know what happened then. I deduced the same thing you did. That the genuine scimitar was at the museum.
0: Where is it now, Mr. Lash?
3: Where is it? Why, it is here!
0: Watch out, Gino. You'll cut you to pieces.
2: I'll take them, Danny. Lance!
3: Don't! Don't!
2: Say uncle.
3: Uncle. Uncle.
2: Yeah. Look, Danny. See? I removed this bald-headed toupee, and what do we have? A full head of hair. What a phony you are, Lance Lash.
0: Gino. Gino. Come on, Gino, wake up. Come on, come on.
2: Huh?
0: You fell asleep, Gino.
2: Huh? Yeah. Yeah, I must have dozed.
0: No calls, huh?
2: Yeah, from... No. No calls.
0: What's the matter with you, Gino?
2: Danny.
0: Yeah?
2: I had a dream, Danny. I was a big hero. I went out on a case with you.
0: A dream, huh? I want to tell you something, Gino.
2: What?
0: When something happens to you, something real, and then it's over, you know what you have left? Memory.
2: Yeah, Danny. That's right.
0: When a dream's over and you can remember it, you have the same thing. A memory. That's all anything is, Gino. A memory.
2: Then I got my Christmas wish, huh, Danny?
0: Sure you did. Go on home now.
2: Sure. Merry Christmas, Danny.
0: Merry Christmas, Gino.

The bells ring out on Broadway, and the horns blow, and there's laughter. The Translux spells out peace on earth, goodwill to men. You read it and believe it, because it's Christmas time, the time for believing in miracles. The crowd pushes you along, and you're part of it. It makes you happy. It's Broadway, the gaudiest, the most violent, the lonesomest mile in the world, Broadway, my beat.

Broadway's My Beat stars Larry Thor as Detective Danny Clover, with Charles Calvert as Tartaglia and Jack Crucian as Mugovan. The program was produced and directed by Elliot Lewis, with musical score composed and conducted by Alexander Courage. In tonight's story, Lamont Johnson was heard as Mike Schreck, Georgia Ellis as Rima Nine, Howard McNair as Mr. Zoik, and George Neese as Buddy Malpaw. 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
11: You know, some marmalades get some of their tang from added flavoring. While Robertson's Golden Shred gets all of its tang from Seville oranges. What would you rather have for breakfast?

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1: 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Understand?
2: It's early evening, immediately after the close of our last episode, when Suzanne Barclay gave up, surrendered to her fear of the man called Gus. When Perry Mason questioned her, the terrified girl made a pitiful pretense of having lost her memory. Doggedly kept up her pretense despite Mason's efforts to change her. Now, in the Barclay mansion... Della?
3: Mrs. Barclay and I just put her to bed, Chief. She's still crying.
2: And?
3: She still says she can't remember. Oh. Perry, I know she's lying, but she's pitiful and I can't help feeling sorry for her.
2: Yes, I know, Della.
3: Is the doctor coming?
2: Physician is on his way. The psychiatrist will see her in the morning.
3: Well, here's the district attorney. Mm-hmm.
4: What's going on here, Mason? Harrison said you tried to question Miss Barclay.
2: I did.
4: But she refused again to cooperate. Well, I won't waste time now. Where is she?
3: Her mother and I just put her to bed, Mr. Abbott.
4: Bed? Now? Mason, you know I'm going to question that girl.
2: Not now.
4: Oh, won't I? This is a warrant for her arrest as a material witness. She'll talk when I take her to headquarters.
2: That is not the way to handle it.
4: I suppose your way is better. You didn't get results, Mason. She refused again to identify Gus.
2: Yes. But this time with a difference. Sue Barclay claims that she has lost her memory.
4: What?
3: She says she doesn't remember her past life.
4: It's ridiculous. She's lying. Isn't she lying, Mason?
2: I think she is, but not for a ridiculous reason.
4: Well, I refuse to wait any longer. Miss Street, you will please inform Miss Barclay she's to put on her clothes and come here immediately. Oh, very well, I'll send for a guard.
2: Wait.
4: Why?
2: Because I have something to tell you.
4: And why should I listen to you, Mason?
2: Because you didn't see the girl, I did.
4: In bad shape?
2: Yes.
4: All right. I'll talk to her before taking her in.
2: Leave her alone, Abbott.
4: Leave her alone? Is that your advice as a medical man, Mr. Mason?
2: Abbott.
4: I'll use my own judgment, thanks.
2: Your judgment as a medical man? Well, I wait for the doctor's time, Bella.
4: Doctor? What doctor?
2: Why, since I'm not a psychiatrist, I called on one for advice.
4: You did?
2: Yes, you see, I'm aware that I don't know everything, Mr. Abbott. Mr. Abbott, have you ever seen a human mind crack up?

0: Mr. Apt, have you ever seen a human mind crack up? Yes, of course you have. Suzanne is only pretending she lost her memory. But I feel it won't take much to tip her over the ragged edge of real lunacy. You've seen it happen. If one more ounce of pressure is brought to bear on... Well, I'm no expert, Mr. Apt, so I called the psychiatrist and repeated what I observed. And the psychiatrist says the girl is to be let alone for a few hours, and under no circumstances is she to be questioned. Now, here is the psychiatrist's name. Perhaps you recognize it.
1: Yes.
0: And the phone number. Suppose you call and give the psychiatrist the benefit of your advice.
1: All right, Mason. You've got your way.
0: Oh, my way. You think I like this? The man responsible for Suzanne Barclay's condition is walking around free, and we can't touch him. Not yet. Since we have to wait, we'll wait.
2: Nobody likes it but the man called Gus.
1: Just the same, Mason. I don't intend to vacate this warrant.
0: Okay, Apt, okay. Now, excuse me, will you? I have things to do.
3: As you well know, Gus is August Jansen. A few moments ago, Gus Jansen let Kate Beekman out of his car a block from the Beekman home. Now, as Kate starts into the apartment building.
4: Hello, Katie.
5: Oh, Pa, I didn't see you.
4: You almost ran over me.
5: Aren't you going inside, Pa?
4: Yeah, in a minute. Sit down by me on the steps for a minute.
5: Oh, you want to talk?
4: Sure, I want to. Remember me, kid? I'm your father. I know you haven't seen me the last couple of months.
5: I've seen you, Pa.
4: Yeah, in passing. You're always going to work when I come home, vice versa.
5: Pa.
4: How come you're not working tonight, baby?
5: Oh, I got the evening off, and I went out to dinner.
4: Yeah. Katie, I'm not real sure, but I thought I saw you get out of a flashy car a minute ago over in the corner of Myrtle and Adams. I wasn't sure it was you.
5: It was Gus let me out a block away because he's late.
4: Gus. Fella took you to dinner.
5: Yes.
4: He's got a real flashy car. Who is he, baby?
5: Gus Jansen. He has part interest in the nightclub.
4: Yeah. Is he an older fella?
5: No, he's young and... Well, real young to be so successful. And he's nice, Pa. He's polite and nice looking.
4: I think your mother told me about him.
5: She doesn't know about him.
4: That's what I mean. Why don't you bring him home, baby?
5: Oh, no reason. It just hasn't been convenient. You know how things are sometimes.
4: How do you like your job now, Katie? See, I've got a reason for asking. Do you know where I've been, Katie? House hunting.
5: House hunting?
4: Yeah, it's a secret. I wanted to surprise your mother. Katie, I'm going to make enough money to move out of town a ways and buy a house. Nothing fancy, but a house big enough for you and your mother and sister and two.
5: Oh, Pa.
4: Yeah, kid, yeah. We're going to bring your brother and sister home.
5: Oh, I'm so glad,
4: yeah,
5: Pa.
4: Yeah, it'll mean a lot to
5: you. To all of us.
4: Especially your mother.
5: Oh, yes.
4: Ord hasn't talked about missing him. She didn't have to talk. That dream is coming true, Katie. Mr. Nicholas has given me the title General Manager.
5: Pa.
4: General Manager of the Nicholas Importing. I've got the authority and the title.
5: And the money.
4: Yeah. Yeah, but that's not the important thing.
5: What?
4: The dough is important. Sure it is, but... Well, the title and authority means... Well, pride, self-respect. Money doesn't buy self-respect, baby.
5: What are you saying, Pa?
4: Honey, I'm saying dough is fine if everything else is okay.
5: If you're saying Gus Jansen isn't okay...
4: I don't know, baby. Maybe he is. But there's some reason you don't want us to meet him.
5: But there isn't. It hasn't
4: all
5: been
4: right.
5: convenient.
4: All right, okay.
5: Really, Pa, he's just
4: well,
5: as nice as he can be.
4: Let's leave Mr. Jansen out of it.
5: Out of what?
4: I want you to quit your job in the nightclub.
5: Pa.
4: Now, wait a minute. When you got the job, you said we needed dough. Your Ma and I had a dozen reasons why we didn't want you to work there, but there was that one big reason you had. We needed dough. Okay. Mother and I couldn't argue because we did need dough. You don't need it now, kid. Look, don't make up your mind now. Just think about it. You have thought about it. All right, be smart, kid. You got the job in the nightclub. You've had the experience.

0: Okay, now get out of it. We don't need the dough now. Look, I talked to you out here so your mother wouldn't know. She wants you to quit.
1: She hasn't said.
0: She don't have to say. You know she don't. And you think about it, kid.
1: I will.
0: Promise.
1: Cross my heart.
0: Thanks, baby.
2: Meanwhile, in the palatial residence of J.T. Doherty, crime boss...
3: You'll have to excuse me, my dear. Now, don't pout. I'll be gone only a moment. Well, hurry. Yes. Oh, yes, August. I want to see you Monday at 9 o'clock in my office. No, I'll tell you then. I'm having a business conference this weekend. Oh. Did you take Miss Beekman home? Making progress? Good, very good. Our business Monday concerns Miss Beekman and Perry Mason. I'll tell you when I see you. I've got to get back to my conference. Good night, all this.
2: Well, what do you think J.T. has in mind for Perry Mason? And how does this affect Kate Beekman? There'll be important and exciting developments in the immediate future. So by all means, join us on Monday, won't you?
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0: have spoken last, but there's something terribly wrong with my typewriter.
1: Looks okay to me. Those old models stand up, Ep. They don't make them like that nowadays.
0: Well, I should hope they don't. Somebody shot it.
1: SQP again.
0: No, the alphabet is all right, Sam. It's just the one T.
1: One missing?
0: No, but it's Sam. This one right here, Sam. Look at the app and Sam.
1: That makes sense. You won't need it for this one. Come on in.
0: Oh, Sam, wasn't I smart? I got the answer right away.
1: The answer to what?
0: That to which you referred to, Sam, is the whole ghastly riddle. SQP, to be exact.
1: Well, I was tired.
0: Of course you were. And besides, I was right here where I can see it right out the window. See, the neon sign, Sam, over the Misty drugstore.
1: Yeah.
0: See? Okay. Stability, quality, purity. And a blink.
1: Say.
0: Wasn't I smart, Sam? Wasn't I?
1: Yeah, of course you were. But that isn't quite the answer.
0: Well, then what is that?
1: It's through Detective Lieutenant Dundee, Homicide Detail, San Francisco Police, from S. Spade, Life Na. 137596. Subject, the SQP caper. The minute she walked into my office, I smelled trouble. But it also smelled like $50 an ounce. She was small and brunette. Her eyes were large, appealing, and moist. But her pitch was disappointing.
2: And now I realize that what he really came to San Francisco for was to be with her. This isn't the first time, Mr. Spade. There have been others. I don't know who this woman is, and I don't care. This time, I intend to do something about it. They're registered at the Belvedere Hotel, and I want you to go with me.
1: Just a moment, Mrs. Pierce.
2: Yes?
1: I think I know what you're leading up to. You want a detective to go with you and be a witness so you'll have grounds for divorce. Is that it?
2: Yes. I can't go on any longer with a man I can't trust. Oh, it's so humiliating.
1: Now, Mrs. Pierce, please, I do sympathize with you. Honest, I do, but I can't take the job.
2: After I poured out my heart to you, expose myself.
1: Oh, now, please, it's not as bad as that. It happens every day. It's just that I don't take divorce cases, but I do know a detective who might help you. You'll be much better off with me.
2: But I'm sure I'd feel much better with you.
1: Maybe after your divorce, Mrs.
2: Patricia, my friends call me Pat.
1: All right, Pat, I'll see what I can do.
3: Belvedere Hotel, good afternoon.
1: Tiny Stover on duty. Tell him Sam Spade.
3: Just a moment.
2: Who is he, Mr. Spade?
1: A friend of mine. House detective at the Belvedere, but he likes to pick up an extra fee now and then.
3: Sam?
1: Tiny?
3: Sam?
1: Tiny?
3: Sam?
1: Roger.
3: Who?
1: Look, Tiny, I'll stop if you will.
3: Oh, Sam.
1: Yes!
3: What's with you?
1: Yeah, about a guest in your register. Pierce, Donald, Mr. and Mrs.
3: Oh, yeah, sure. Clerk gave you the high sign on him. Pierce, yeah. Checked in alone, but registered for both, Sam. Said the wife would be along later, but it's okay. She finally got here.
1: Yeah? Well, yeah. His wife is in my office now.
3: Huh?
1: She wants to crash the party.
3: Oh, I get it.
1: Want the job?
3: Well, Sam, I can't take it for a private fee. It's against the house rules, you know.
1: Oh, too bad.
3: Oh, well, wait, Sam. I go off duty in half an hour. Maybe I could do it incommunicado, huh? Send her around, Sam.
1: Okay, Tiny, we'll do.
2: Will he help me, Mr. Spade?
1: Yeah. Ask at the desk for Tiny Sorry, but don't let that put you off. He's an all right guy.
2: Oh, thank you, Mr. Spade. You've been very kind. Goodbye.
1: Good luck.
0: Sam, what happened? Why did you leave so quickly?
1: For the same reason you shouldn't have let her in the first place, Effie. It was a divorce job.
0: Oh, but Sam, she looked so refined and all. And being the first of the month, I thought you might take exception.
1: I do.
0: Of course, you know best, Sam. But it seems to me you might welcome a little change now and then. I know you feel it's underneath you, but it's a nice safe work. And between 9 and midnight alone, you could...
1: Effie, there are two words for that kind of work.
0: What, Sam?
1: Never mind.
0: Sam Spade Detective Agency. Oh, just a moment, Mr. Stover. Tiny Stover, Sam.
4: What is he want?
0: I don't know. I think he's crying.
4: He's crying?
1: Yeah. I'll take it. Tiny?
3: Sam?
1: Yeah. What's up, Tiny?
3: That dame you sent over here. Listen, I better not take time telling you. Get over here. Room 418. Come in the side entrance and walk up.
1: What happened?
3: I cannot tell you over the phone. Just get over here, Sam, and hurry.
1: It's me, Tiny. Sam, open up.
5: Oh, come in, Sam. Sort of ease in, will you? He's lying in the way of the door.
1: The first thing I saw as I squeezed through the narrow crack of the door was the brunette that had visited my office that afternoon. She was handcuffed to a chair, and a gag had been stuffed into her mouth. Tiny's frightened eyes shifted uneasily from her to the body on the floor.
5: What kind of a caper is this?
1: Well, you'd better tell me, Tiny, what happened. Who handcuffed her to the chair?
5: I did. We broke in just like it says in the book, only there was no Dane here, just him. He starts to jump the wife, and I grab him. The next thing I know, he's got my gun. I try to twist it out of his hand, and next thing I know, bang. He's right where he's laying now, and he's dead. Next thing I know, the dame is grabbing for the phone and screaming that I murdered him. That's when I decided I'd better shut her up for a while so you and me can compare notes on this thing.
1: Well, first we better get some notes to compare. Now, listen, Pat, I'm going to pull this gag out of your mouth, but if you start screaming, it's going right back in. Get it?
2: Now let me out of these handcuffs.
1: Yeah, we'll get around to that. Now, first, I want to put you straight on something. I know that Tiny here went into this on the level, which is more than I know about you. So if there are any angles in this cable besides the story you told in my office, let's have them now before the cops get here.
2: All right. I lied to you. I never saw this man before in my life.
1: Shut up, Tiny. Go on.
2: I was hired by a man named Christopher. He advertised for a photographer. He said he specialized in photographs for legal evidence, and this man Lombard's wife wanted a divorce.
1: Mm-hmm.
2: I didn't want to do it at first, but the pay was good, and he said it was good experience for newspaper work, which is what I want to do. So I took it.
1: Why didn't you tell me that in my office?
2: Those were his instructions. He said that's the way they did it, and any detective would understand.
1: Mm-hmm.
2: And I was sure you did when you wouldn't take the job.
5: Hey, wait a minute. I don't get it, Sam. Is she some nut or something, or is she just dumb?
2: I guess I'm just dumb.
1: No comment. Let's get some facts. Your name?
2: Patricia Vane. My friends call me Pat. That part of my story was true. I studied photography at Berkeley. And...
1: Yeah, yeah. Now, this guy that hired you.
2: Well, he has an office in the Fidelity Building, where all the divorce lawyers are.
1: Full name?
2: Calvin Christopher. It says on his office door, Public Relations Counsel. That's room 842 in the back.
5: You ain't swallowing this yarn, are you, Spade?
1: Fine, go sit down.
5: I didn't say nothing.
1: Check. Now, Pat, is this your story? You and Tiny came in here together. Lombard jumped you. Tiny grabbed him. There was a scuffle and a gun went off.
2: Yes. I just opened my purse to take my camera out.
1: Where's the camera?
2: I don't know. In the excitement. Oh, that looks like it over there. Over there by the phone. Be careful. There's some exposed film in it. It might have a clue.
1: What did you shoot?
2: Oh, some fishing boats. And one I sneaked of Mr. Christopher himself. And some action shots of what just happened here. Do you think the police will confiscate my camera?
1: No, I will. I saw it first.
5: Hey, Sam, where you going?
1: I'm going to do some fishing.
5: Sam, you can't leave me holding the bag. You got me into this.
1: You want to get out, don't you?
5: Yeah, but...
1: Okay, keep me in the clear. You'll have somebody working for you. I felt like a cad, Dundee, but there was nothing I could tell you that they couldn't tell better as eyewitnesses, so I left them there to face you and your homicide boys alone. My first stop after leaving the Belvedere was Ludkin's Lightning Photo Finishes, where I left Pat's camera and film. Then I mushed across town to the Fidelity Building. It said on the door, sure enough, room 842, Calvin Christopher, Public Relations Counsel.
6: Well, sir, what can I do for you?
1: You, Calvin Christopher?
6: I am.
1: I'd like to ask you some questions.
6: Detective?
1: You hired a girl named Patricia Vane to take some pictures in the Belvedere Hotel, right?
6: Why, no. I advertised for a photographer, but so far no applicants.
1: What do you need a photographer for, Mr. Christopher?
6: Well, that, sir, with all due respect, is none of your business. There's nothing illegal in advertising for a photographer. And if I had employed one, I would tell you so.
1: That's a straight answer. Then your story is that you did not employ Miss Vane and that you have no knowledge of her.
6: That is my story.
1: The girl's story is that she was here in this office and even snapped a picture of you. That film is being developed now. Still want to stick with that statement?
6: Look, friend, you do not have to be acquainted with a person in order to have your picture taken by her, or her, as the case may be.
1: I know that, but if your picture shows in that film, I'll know you're lying. Mind if I use your phone? Thanks.
7: Homicide. Lieutenant Dundee.
1: Sam Spade. That girl you're holding in the Pierce Death Hotel Belvedere.
7: What girl, Sam? Who's Pierce?
1: Tiny Stover gave you the rumble. He did, didn't he?
7: Not yet, Sam.
1: Well, you're getting it now. Stiff in room 418. Gunshot. I'll meet you there. And I did. I won't dwell on that part of it, Lieutenant Dear. You were cross with me, and I didn't blame you. Pierce's body was still there, and it was still dead. But there was no brunette, no house dick, no gun, and no bullet wound. The medic called it death from natural causes, heart attack. But the worst was yet to come. When I rushed down to Ludkin's to get those pictures just to prove to you that I wasn't completely out of my mind, there were no fishing boats, no pickets, no Mr. Christopher, and no struggle. Nothing but pictures of a complete set of dental x-rays. There was a date on them, 7-14-48, and some initials. S-Q-T.
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1: S.Q.P. Seemed very familiar somehow. Society of Quail Prevention? Mm-hmm. Too neat. After you and your boys had cleared out, Dundee, I went back to room 418. I wondered who had fired the shot that both Piney and the brunette believed had killed Mr. Pierce. I didn't find out, but I did find a .38 slug in the floor under the rug pad. The fibrous material had been scuffed by somebody's foot to hide the bullet hole. Piney had been reaching for the phone as I left. According to the operator, there had been no flash on her board from 418. That meant that whoever had stopped them had done so in a matter of seconds. I didn't know whether it had been done with a kiss, at gunpoint, or with a blunt instrument. I doubted anybody would have knocked Piney out because he was too heavy to carry down 8 flights of stairs. I checked Piney's room on the first floor. It had been ripped to pieces by somebody who obviously had been searching for something no bigger than, say, a roll of film. About there, I decided to go and pay my respects to the late Mr. Pierce.
9: Good evening, sir. I'm Converse Bessie.
1: You never remember me, do you?
9: Was it in connection with the columbarium?
1: No, we decided against it.
9: Oh? Which was your dear departed?
1: Pierce. Donald Pierce. Late afternoon pickup at the Belvedere.
9: Oh, dear, he's still on the flat. I mean, he's not quite ready to be viewed. Would you like to see the floral tributes? They're truly lovely.
1: Who made the arrangement?
9: Mrs. P. A truly lovely tribute. Small, but perfect. A heart-shaped wreath with their initials intertwined. D.P. from S.P.
1: P.S., that isn't S.Q.P.
9: No, sir. The middle initial is usually omitted, that is, if desired, in the 3250 treaty.
1: Of course, I'll tell you.
9: By Jove, I do remember you. The detective, Mr. Spade. Good heavens. Foul play in regard to our Mr. P?
1: I'm not sure, Mr. Etheridge, but maybe you can help. These x-rays. Could you check and see if they're his?
9: Why, surely. Oh, dental x-rays. Needn't spend the time.
1: No use?
9: No teeth. A completely dentured subject. For a good 10 years, I would say. Oh, pardon me. Something, madam.
0: I'm from the Pierce.
9: Oh, yes, if you'll just wait. Do you know Mr. Spade?
0: Oh, they told me at the hotel. Very fortunate that you're here, Mr. Spade.
9: Well, I'll go and see how things are backstage. I'll see you later.
0: Oh, these awful things that people must go through when death comes.
1: No, it's not pleasant. Were you married long?
0: 2 years. He was married in prison, you know.
1: What?
0: I suppose it shouldn't be a surprise to me. We both knew it could happen at any time.
1: You mean he'd been sick quite a while?
0: Yes, coronary effusion.
1: Heart trouble, huh? Then you agree that's what killed him?
0: I agree. Do you have any reason to think otherwise, Mr. Spade?
1: Well, I think you know more about it than I do.
0: His physical condition?
1: Let's start with yours. How are your teeth?
0: I don't understand.
1: These your x-rays?
0: What? Oh, good heavens, no. This is a man's mouth. Where did you get them? What are they supposed to mean?
1: I think they mean blackmail. Teeth and fingerprints are two of the best identity clinches. These initials, S.Q.P., could be Sandra something Pierce. Are they yours?
0: No.
1: Do the initials S.Q.P. mean anything to you?
0: Well, only I thought, of course, the prison.
1: The what?
0: San Quentin prison.
1: San Quentin? Oh, I've been stupid. That's what you meant, married in prison.
0: Of course, I thought you knew. Ronald was head of the prison dental laboratory there for 11 years.
1: I sat down and gaped at her. She went on telling me how she'd been his assistant at the prison, how he'd had to quit because the prison routine was too tough for his heart condition, and how he'd bade her a tearful farewell because he didn't have any prospects and couldn't ask her to marry him.
0: But then, practically the first day we arrived in San Francisco, he wired me to come here immediately and we'd be married.
10: relative had died and left him $20,000, and more was coming in. He wouldn't even have to work anymore. He could retire. And that was wonderful because he really wasn't well enough to work. You're not listening to me. What are you thinking about?
1: $20,000 from a relative. Never explained it any better than that, huh?
10: No. The man came, the lawyer, I guess it was. I suppose he brought the money because Donald took it to the bank next morning.
1: Where were you?
10: Donald sent me out of the room, but I was afraid to go too far away. He was so excited, and he was feeling these angina pains. I just stayed outside in the hall, listening.
1: Mm-hmm.
10: I couldn't hear anything they said. But then the door opened, and the man stood there and said, "Don, I had no idea your kicker was so bad. Someday somebody's going to say boo to you, and you'll drop dead."
1: That's what I figured, Mrs. Pierce. I think your husband was murdered. He was literally frightened to death. I had almost all of it now. Just the name and a number were missing, and I thought I might have them in my office under SQP. There was a light showing in my outer office as I came down the hall. It went out as I turned the doorknob.
11: Stop right where you are. I've got a gun.
1: That's you, Pat?
11: Oh, it's you, Sam. You were so long, I thought you'd never...
1: Hey, don't do that. Here. Come on, honey. Don't give up like that. Here. Like this. What happened?
11: Oh, I'm so tired. My ankle, I think I broke it. I jumped out of the car.
1: Let's see. I think it's just a sprain. Christopher's car?
11: We were in the back. He slowed down on the ramp. There was something stuffed in my mouth. I couldn't make a sound. What's funny?
1: I'm sorry, baby. You seem to have spent the entire day bound and gagged. I'm sorry. Go on.
11: Oh, after you left us in that awful hotel room, he came in. And he was furious. Wanted to know why we had spoiled everything by letting the gun go off. Even though Mr. Stover explained that it was only accidental.
1: Yeah.
11: And then he started laughing and said he was only fooling. And he would take charge. So Mr. Stover left. And then Mr. Christopher held a gun on me and took me down the hall to another room. He pushed me in there and then he tied me to a chair and put the gag in me.
1: I'm sorry, honey. So he let you cool off in there until it got dark enough and late enough to get you downstairs and in the car without attracting too much attention. You say he was heading over the bridge to Oakland, huh?
11: Yeah. Why are you shouting so?
1: I guess I'm just excited. I was, but not over Pat's story. It was something I'd just seen. The shadow of a man against the frosted glass of my office door. I went on talking. I hoped loud enough for him to hear every word I said. Pat, I don't know how to tell you this. It's going to make you feel bad, but sooner or later you'll have to know about it. This guy named Calvin Christopher, that isn't his right name, and in just a minute I think I'll have that too. He gave you a phony pitch about a photography assignment to help somebody get a divorce. But what he had in mind from the beginning was to use you as a murder weapon.
11: Me? A murder weapon?
1: You and whichever detective happened to go there with you. You see, Pierce was a blackmailer. He'd been a dentist at San Quentin. And who did he run into one day here in San Francisco but an escaped con whose teeth he had worked on and of whom, by happy chance, he had a complete set of dental x-rays. This con bought the x-rays from him for $20,000. He's still at large and thinks he's safe now that Pierce is dead. But what he doesn't know is that Pierce took snapshots of the x-rays before he turned the originals over. The cameras got switched, and I have the x-rays right here. Look at them, sweetheart.
11: What are you...
1: Get down, lie flat. He came in shooting. I kicked the lamp out and answered him. They were all shots in the dark, but mine came closer because I had him profiled against the light. My third shot was the lucky one. It knocked the gun out of his hand, just like in the Westerns, but I was too tired to feel proud. Snap on that light, Pat, and push the phone over here, will you? Stand over away from that door, Christopher. By the way, what is that name?
12: Rossiani.
1: Don't bother to smile.
12: Homicide.
1: Lieutenant Dundee.
13: Just a chip.
7: Lieutenant Dundee.
1: Come over to my office and pick up Victor Graziani, 39, Caucasian, San Quentin lifer, broke out July 14th this year. You owe me $11 for damage done to my office. Period. End of SQ paid.
0: Sam Spade Detective Agency. Oh, yes, just a minute. He's right here. It's Mr. Tiny Stover, Sam.
1: Hello.
3: Sam?
1: Tiny?
3: Sam.
1: Who?
3: Tiny.
1: No Tiny here. Can I call you back?
3: Sam. Ain't you interested in what happened to me? I got a clue, Sam. What were those initials again?
1: S-Q-P.
3: That's it, S-Q-P. I'm here now.
1: Where?
3: Seymour Kelly's pool room.
1: Seymour Kelly's pool room?
3: Yeah.
1: Look, Tiny, don't even you realize that Kelly isn't spelled with a Q?
3: Since when, Sam?
1: Kelly is without a Q.
3: Oh, no, Sam. I think you must be wrong. He's chalking up now. His shot's coming up.
1: Good night, Tiny.
3: Sam?
1: Tiny, I'd like to go around again with you, but this airtime costs plenty. As you'll know, if you ever get your own radio show, which, if you did, would be sponsored by the makers of SP, Stupid Pills.
3: Hey, Sam, you should have seen it. Seymour just made a three-cushion shot with the handcuffs on. You should have seen it. Sam?
1: Good night, honestly, Tiny.
0: Anything for me, Sam?
1: Just go type that up, sweetheart, and have it back in exactly 34 seconds.
0: Divorce. Sam, you shouldn't accept divorce cases.
1: Effie, it was not a divorce case. You actually mean we require the usual partial recap?
0: Partial recap? Oh, yes. The dental x-rays would have shown that, wouldn't they?
1: Effie, you're not happy here.
0: What?
1: You have no one to talk properly to. Have you ever thought about Tiny Stover?
0: Oh,
1: a lonely man, Effie. All his evenings free. Forced to pool rooms for diversion. Sweetheart, you could take him away from all that snooker.
0: Oh, thanks.
1: I could fix it up for you with Tiny.
0: Thanks.
1: Come here, sweetheart. Has anyone ever told you how lovely you are?
0: You know what always happens when you get me mixed up?
1: Mm.
0: I just... Say no. My earrings. Cotton and sweet.
1: Well, say, I'll let you stay out another week.
0: Quite contented. Thanks for everything.
1: Forget it.
0: Good night, Sam.
1: Good night, sweetheart.

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Loreen Tuttle is Effie.

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0: presenting Orson Welles as The Third Man. The Lives of Harry Lime. The fabulous stories of the immortal character, originally created in the motion picture The Third Man, with zither music by Anton Karas.
1: One late afternoon a couple of years ago, a plane was sighted about 70 miles out of the Orly Airport in Paris. It was a private plane, of medium size, and nobody was in it. Nobody at all. The plane, keeping its course steadily toward Paris, was flying itself. Why was it empty? Who had been flying it? And why and in what circumstances had they left it? Thereby hangs the tale.

0: Monsieur de la cabine, calling Monsieur Harry Lyme.
1: Yes, yes, Harry Lyme speaking.
0: One moment, please.
1: Hello? Hello?
2: This is Gregory Arcanto.
1: Yes?
2: I am at the hotel, the cabin on tea. Come and see me tonight. I have a job.
1: Well, I'm in Vienna. Well, there isn't a plane out of here until Saturday.
2: I am sending you mine.
1: Your what?
2: My private plane. This is Arcadian.
1: Oh?
2: Gregory Arcadian. You know who that is?
1: Yes, I think so.
2: You think you know who is Gregory Arcadian? My friend, that is wonderful answer. More wonderful than you guess. I'll see you soon, Mr.

0: And sure enough, just as the great Mr. Arkadin had willed it, there I was on that famous plane of his. And promptly after dinner, there I was at the Hotel de Cap, which is in Antibes, which is in the south of France. Wonderful. And so is money.
1: You're waiting to see my father.
0: Was your father Gregory Arkady?
1: Yes.
0: Well, that's who I'm waiting for.
1: Mr. Lyme, I am completely in my father's confidence. We are extremely close. What about you? What is your business?
0: Oh, I dabble, Miss Arkady. I dabble in a variety of sordid things.
1: I see. If you'll sit down, I'll tell my father you're ready.
0: I sat down like a good little boy on the edge of the chair. I lit a cigarette and crossed my legs and tried not to look impressed about the fact that I was going to meet Gregory Arkady. There wasn't any use in even fooling myself.
1: There you are, Father.
2: Go in and introduce our guest, Raina. You are Mr. Lyme, aren't you?
0: Yes, that's right.
2: I've heard many things about you, Mr. Lyme.
0: I've heard many things about you, Mr. Arkady.
2: What exactly have you heard about me? Go on, I have my reasons for asking.
0: Well, everybody knows you're one of the richest men in Europe, Mr. Arkady. You're supposed to have big interests all the way from Denmark to Belgium to Congo, but you... Well, for one thing, you've never been photographed.
2: I do not like to be photographed, Mr. Lyme.
0: Well, that's okay with me, Mr. Arkady.
2: I think you're starting to make fun of me.
0: No, I'm waiting for you to start making some sense, Mr. Arkady.
2: You are a crook, Mr. Lyme. But I see you are a tough crook, not a little sneak thief. Tell me, ever hear of something called an intelligence check?
0: Intelligence check, yes, I think. But doesn't that mean some sort of check by an intelligence service in the army or something on a man's past?
2: Some sort of. No, it's not some sort of check. It is, as you would say, the full treatment. Well,
0: yeah.
2: We are very thorough, army people from the intelligence service. They turn up the carpet. They look under the wall.
0: Which army is this, Mr. Arkady?
2: You?
0: I wouldn't know.
2: It's an allied operation. The U.S. Army and the whole company. I understand, Mr. Lyme, that all bids are examined not only on their own merits, but also on the merits of the man's record in the past. This is their famous intelligence check.
0: Okay. Now you're being made for it, sir. You want the contract for building these bases. You're afraid of an investigation. So you want to hire me to help you cover up a few items that might not show up so nicely on your private file.
2: Are you telling me or asking me, Mr. Lyme?
0: I'm guessing.
2: Well, guess again.
0: No, let's play something else. How about Pachisi or Lotto?
2: I am not playing games, Lyme. I am hiring you for a double
0: work. A minute ago, Arkady, you called me a crook. It's a sense you've got a touch of larceny on the brain, or you wouldn't have called me in. What's the offer?
2: $10,000.
0: Tax free, you?
2: You can have it in gold, Liechtenstein.
0: Well, that's a nice offer. Is you want killed before I give you my final reply?
2: You are to kill nobody. You are to cover up nothing.
0: That's
2: you are
0: good.
2: To perform no illegal acts whatever. No, Mr. Lyme. I am not hiring your so easily adjustable conscience. I am buying you a knowledge of the continental underworld.
0: Oh.
2: That is all. I want you to make an investigation and prepare me a report.
1: What do you want to know?
0: Okay, Mr. Cotton, but just what is it you're afraid they'll find out?
3: I swear, Mr. Lyme, I wish I knew.
0: Well, there must be something you wouldn't be so worried, and I guess you figure if I can't smoke it out, the FBI isn't likely to either, but still, I...
3: Let me tell you a poetic little story.
0: Okay, old man, if you insist.
3: It is the winter of 27.
0: Oh, really?
3: I am a young man, and the city is miserable. I have only the suit I was wearing and a wallet with 200,000 francs. So that money that my present place for.
0: Yes, well.
3: The stages, Mr. Lyme, the stages by which I erected myself into the position of one of the richest men in the world may be traced. They call me a man of mystery in the newspapers, but really all of that story can be pieced together. Check.
0: Yes, I'm sure of it, sir.
3: The line. What happened before the interview?
0: What's here?
3: Where did I come from in my suit? I finally. That's my real secret, Mr. Lyme. I don't know who I am.
0: So that was my assignment. Tell Mr. Arkadin who he was. Yes, old Doc Harry Lyme was was supposed to cure a slight case of amnesia, which had only been pestering the patient for the last 20 years. By the way, I could see that this little paper was going to be any kind of a cinch. Well, there was plenty of cash, you know, unlimited traveling expenses and all that. And as far as a cue or a clue to the facts about his own distant, mysterious past, Gregory Arcadi was just about as helpful and as chatty as a clam. Now, look, Mr. Arcadi.
3: Arcadi.
0: Okay, Arcadi. Pronounce your name out of it. Hey, how do you know it's Arcadi?
3: I know my own name.
0: Who says so?
3: I say so.
0: And who are you?
3: That I am paying you to find out, Mr. Arcadi.
0: Exactly. So what makes you so sure about your name? Maybe it's really the name of a town. A candy bar you happen to be eating. Maybe it's the name of the man you murdered.
3: You see,
0: Mr. Arcadi, I don't know how the best way to begin finding out.
3: How's that?
0: Isn't it obvious, old man? By assuming the worst.
4: Yes? Well, Mr.
0: Lyon,
4: what have you found out?
0: Hello, Arcadi. How did you find out I was in Zurich?
4: I have an office in Zurich. Well?
0: Well, what?
4: You heard me. What have you found out? Who was I? Where did I come from? What,
0: You came from Warsaw. Warsaw.
4: That?
0: Well, I said you came from Warsaw. That's 27. I'm not sure where you came from originally, but your tailor thinks
4: what?
0: That,
4: what?
0: Your tailor, the one who made your clothes when you first came to Zurich.
4: He's dead.
0: The one who owned the shop, not the cutter. You probably never noticed him. He remembers you. And what's more, he remembers the label in the first coat you were wearing.
4: What label? What did he say?
0: Yeah, well, he doesn't know. All he remembers is that the coat was made in Warsaw. The coat was made in... No, it's not much, but something.
4: Well, what are you going to do now? Can't get it.
0: Oh, but an awful lot of Poles left home since 27.
4: You mean refugees?
0: That's right.
4: But they went everywhere, all over the place.
0: That's right.
4: Well, where are you going now?
0: Well, I'm going to look up a few Poles.
4: But where?
0: That's what you said, Mr. Arcadi.

0: And now Orson Welles, as Harry Lime, the third man, continues in today's story, Man of Mystery.
1: And now here I am in Paris, in Maxine's. I'll spare you all the sordid details. What matters now is that my dinner companion is a vendeuse at a couturier's, which means her profession is helping Jacques sell all those dresses of his. She is Polish. This dinner companion of mine, a refugee. And this is partly because I am closing in on that section of the population, and she is also a very classy dish, indeed. That section I'm closing in on. The name is Baroness Nagel. And by this time, we're leading across the empty coffee cups, making eyes at each other.
2: I'm enjoying myself, you know. I didn't think I would.
1: Go ahead, Joyce, before you wonder. I'm on an expense account. Do you mind if I ask you a rather personal question?
2: No, I don't think so.
1: I'd like you to tell me something about the criminal underworld of Warsaw.
2: For a couple of years, Mr. Lyme, and only because my family needed the money very much.
1: Yes,
2: I was attached to the Warsaw
1: police.
2: I think I was helpful. But the truth is, I was only used on one case. There's a sort of wooden duck. How do you call it? A decoy. There were several of us all working to break up the gang of a certain criminal called Sophie. It was all frightfully sordid.
1: One isn't a brute,
2: but still one is glad actually to be useful in breaking it up. It was a pity the leader was really caught.
1: So the leader, Sophie, never got away. What was her full name?
2: Sophie. Does it really matter?
1: Well, it might, yes, quite a lot.
2: She's been married to...
1: Well, do you know the man's name?
2: I will look it up for you. Apparently, she's very irrespectable now and has nothing to fear.
1: Well, I thought they were very strict about people with criminal records in Argentina.
2: Not Argentina.
1: No?
2: Not Brazil, Mr. Lyme.
1: No?
2: And do not imagine you can trap me so easily.
1: You know what? I'll bet you a couple of $100 I can trap you, Baroness.
2: Let's make it, 500. That's more sporting.
1: 500? Well, 300. That's sporting enough. I'll write the address of this lady, Sophie, on the back of this menu. And you write your version of it on yours.
2: Okay.
1: Well, I've written my guess. Smith, I don't suppose it's right. Let's see how I did. Smith. Well, show me what you wrote.
2: I would like to see, first of all, this page.
1: One, two, three. And now let's see what you wrote. Thanks. Signora Carlo Martini said Miss Zippen Avenue to Libertad with Anna Q. Well, you win, Baroness. I did come within a mile of it. The next day, I was on my way to Cuba. And a little time after that, I was in my room in a hotel in Havana. It was after midnight.
3: Yes.
4: Mr. Carter.
1: Okay.
4: Hello. How are you coming?
1: Oh, fine. I couldn't be better, Mr. Carter. Got the goods on you. Well, the dirt, all of it. That's what you wanted, wasn't it?
4: How do you mean dirt?
1: Well, I know all about before 27. Before 1927. I know what you were up to in Warsaw.
4: In Warsaw? Can you prove it? What's your room number?
1: Maybe you didn't understand. I'm in Havana.
4: So am I.
1: I said Havana.
4: I heard you. What's your number?
1: 208.
4: I'll be right down.

0: Hello, Lyme.
1: Well, Mr. Arcadi, this is a coincidence. What are you doing in Havana, Mr. Arcadi?
0: I had some business to attend to. What's your news?
1: I'm just writing out a full report, but if you like, I can boil it down to the essentials.
0: Boil it down.
1: Sophie Wyszynski is living. She's married money, married bigamously, and her real husband, a character known as Oscar, is blackmailing her.
0: What of
1: it? And Oscar's a hophead. He takes heroin in large doses.
0: What's that got to
1: do with
0: me?
1: Well, I managed to lock Oscar away for a few days in a shack outside of town. I didn't give him any chance, and after a while he started talking. He talked quite a lot, Mr. Arcadi, and it's all going down in the report.
0: Never mind the report. What did he say?
1: Well, okay, I'll give it to you. If you're asking, there were seven members operating in the gang headed in Warsaw by Sophie Wyszynski. Three of them are dead. Two, Andre Bloch and Jacob Hescheries, are behind the Iron Curtain. Oscar, I've told you about. That leaves one more. His name was Akin Athabadze. And in 1927, Athabadze absconded with some of the loot of the gang. The gang never found him, but I have another source, and I'll tell you about that later. But I've managed to trace Mr. Athabadze to Zurich, where he changed his name. Does that mean anything to you?
0: Why should it?
1: I suppose I should tell you that the name he took was Arcadi. Gregory Arcadi.
0: You'd have to prove it.
1: I can.
0: You're positive?
1: Positive.
0: You spoke of sources. Who are they?
1: Well, it's very involved, Mr. Arcadi, and I'm tired. I'd rather put the whole thing down in an orderly way in my report.
0: And when will that be?
1: Well, I'm leaving Cuba tomorrow, and then I'll have all the facts assembled in Paris, and I'll put it down by the end of the week and give it to you.
0: I see. I hope you're mistaken, Mr. Lyme. It would be a terrible thing if what you tell me is true.
1: I'm not mistaken.
0: Well, whatever happens, say nothing of this to my daughter. Absolutely nothing. Do I have your word on that?
1: Of course.
0: I wonder if you could possibly guess what an awful thing it is. To have only a conscience. A conscience. And no memory at all.
1: Two days later, I was in France. Raina phoned me at my hotel, and I took her to dinner. She tried to draw me out, but I wasn't having any of that. I'd given Arcadi a promise, and no matter what he'd been or what I was, that was one promise that was going to be kept.
2: I wish you weren't so mysterious about everything, Harry. You see, I know about the airports. There's to be three of them in Portugal. It means a great deal of money for whoever gets the contract.
1: Yes, that's where the intelligence check business comes. You know, I don't even think he knows what an intelligence check is.
2: He's heard people talking about it, you know, army people and others. And
1: yeah.
2: And it worries me. Remember, he's a Russian.
1: Yes.
2: And that means
1: Hey.
2: He grew up with an almost superstitious fear of
1: Hey.
2: All secret police.
1: Just a second. How do you know he's Russian?
2: Well, I am his daughter.
1: Yes, but he doesn't know himself where he was born. What are you laughing at?
2: Is that what he told you, that he didn't know where he was born?
1: You mean he was lying?
2: Oh, he can't help it, Harry. He lies to everybody. It's his nature.
1: Oh, well, what about this amnesia?
2: Amnesia?
1: Well, 1927, your father found himself in Zurich with his pocket full of money and no memory at all. He didn't know where he came from or who he was or where he got the money. Now, wait a minute. You mean the whole thing was a lie?
2: I never heard of amnesia lasting that long. More than 20 years. Except in cheap books and bad movies. Oh, Harry, you should have known better than to believe that.
1: So he'd been lying all the time. He knew his past, as well as I knew my own. And just as I was absorbing that, the news came from Cuba. A friend in Havana sent it to me, a clipping from one of the newspapers, said he thought I'd be interested. Well, I was. It seems that Signor Oscar Trebitsch and Signora Martini, formerly Sophie Wyszynski of Poland, had been found together in a ditch in a suburb of Havana. Both were dead. They had been strangled. Yeah?
3: We've managed to trace Mr. Arcadin for you, Mr. Lyme.
1: What's good?
3: At the airport.
1: Is it the airport?
3: Just a minute, I'll put him through.
1: Thank you. Hello? Hello?
4: Hello, Lyme.
1: Yes, Harry Lyme speaking.
4: Make it quick, Lyme. Traffic's just cleared me. I'm flying my own plane, and if I don't take a flight away, I won't get into Paris before dark. What do you want?
1: We found Sophie and Oscar.
4: What's that?
1: Oscar, Mr. Arcadin. Oscar and Sophie. Remember, Sophie? She used to be your girlfriend back in Warsaw when you were working for her as a white slaver and dope smuggler. Oscar was her husband. They were found dead in a ditch, Mr. Arcata. In a ditch near Havana. They'd been strangled.
4: What about it?
1: Well, I know why you did it. You...
4: I'm... Listen to me. I'm paying you money. Big money. I'll even raise the sum, I'll see you in Paris.
1: No, I'd rather not see you, Mr. Arcata. I'd rather not be strangled and left in a ditch.
4: Well, then, what do you propose?
1: Well, I propose to tell your story, Mr. Arcata. The whole story. Remember, I have the proof.
4: We'll see about your proofs. I'm an important man, Lyon. Not a little crook like you. Nobody believes you.
1: Well, I'm sorry, Mr. Arcata. I'm really very sorry. But I've already found somebody who does believe me.
4: Who? Who believes you? Nobody that matters. You forget who I am.
1: Well, you're the father of Raina, Mr. Arcata. I told you I was sorry, but I had to save my life.
4: You mean you told Raina?
1: Yes, Mr. Arcata.
4: And she believed you?
1: Everything. Everything except the murder of Sophie and Oscar. She thinks it may not have been you who did that, and of course I can't prove that it was, but if I should be killed now, Mr. Arcadin, that would be proof enough, wouldn't it? Wouldn't it, Mr. Arcadin?

So that's how the plane happened to be empty. Arkady must have set the controls before he jumped out. But why? Why did he jump instead of crashing? I think because he wanted Raina to know it wasn't accidental. Because he wanted her to realize it. Rather than face her, knowing she knew about him, he preferred to die. But of course, that's only a theory. There wasn't any note in the plane, just the portfolio, the famous dispatch case he always traveled with, filled with all the great affairs of the world. Now we can only guess. Gregory Arkadin remained, even to the last, a man of mystery.

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11: Ladies and gentlemen, the story you are about to hear is true. Only the names have been changed to protect the innocent.
10: NBC brings you Dragnet.
12: You're a detective sergeant. You're assigned a homicide. A mad killer is loose in the city. In every instance, he leaves the murder weapon behind. There are no fingerprints, no clues to the killer's identity. Your job, get him.
11: Dragnet, the documented drama of an actual crime, investigated and solved by the men who unrelentingly stand watch on the security of your home, your family, and your life. For the next 30 minutes, in cooperation with the Los Angeles Police Department, you will travel step by step on the side of the law through an actual case from official police files. From beginning to end, from crime to punishment, Dragnet is the story of your police force in action.
13: It was Tuesday, June 3rd. It was warm in Los Angeles. We were working the day watch out of homicide. My partner's Ben Romero. The boss is Ed Backstrand, chief of detectives. My name's Friday. I was off duty reporting back in on an emergency call. It was 3:57 a.m. when I got to the basement of the city hall. The carpool.
14: Let's go, Friday.
15: Sorry to call you back in. Couldn't be helped. All right, Ben.
16: Okay, Skipper.
13: What's up, Ed?
15: Double murder.
13: When?
15: I don't know. Found out about it 40 minutes ago.
13: You got any ideas?
15: Roughly same M.O.
16: Was that 6413 Norwich, Skipper?
15: No, 6430.
13: What do you mean, the same M.O.?
15: The same guy. Brickbat killer.
13: How many does this make?
16: Counting tonight, four.
13: We got anything at all?
15: A smudged fingerprint we can't even classify.
13: Sounds like a smart operator.
15: We gotta get him. If we have to shake down the city from one end to the other.
16: Big job, Skipper.
15: Big killer.
13: At 4:26 a.m., we pulled up in front of 6430 Norwich Drive, a small group of bungalow apartments facing on an oval-shaped garden court. Two uniformed officers were stationed at the door to the apartment.
17: Hiya, Chief.
18: Hiya, fellas.
13: We went inside.

0: Wellberg from Homicide was waiting for us.
1: This way. In here.
2: Well, there they are.
1: Yeah. Mother, daughter.
2: Joe, on the floor beside the bed.
0: Yeah, a red brick.
2: Miss Hafters, we know how you must feel about all this, but would you please try to answer a few more questions for us?
3: Yeah. All right. Poor Margaret.
0: Miss Hafters, how long had you known Mrs. Diaz and her daughter?
3: 9 years. This November, they moved next door. I remember it so well. We got along right from the start.
2: And as far as you know, the only close friends mother and daughter had live right here in the apartment court?
3: Yes. Margaret was a pretty girl, but she was no chaser, no boyfriend. Very close to her mother. The two of them very close.
0: Did they keep any amount of valuables in the apartment? Money, jewelry, things like that?
3: Oh, no. Mrs. Dears and Margaret didn't have much, you know. Very modest income. They both worked.
0: And you can think of no good reason.
3: Oh, no, no. Oh, poor Margaret. Poor Mrs. Dears. Lying in there.
0: Wellberg.
4: Yes, Sergeant.
0: Would you show Ms. Hafters back to her apartment?
4: Sure, Sergeant.
2: Thank you, Ms. Hafters. We appreciate it.
3: Yes, thank you. Oh, my.
0: Well, Joe, let's check with Ed. He's back in the bedroom.
5: You get anything from the neighbors?
0: The usual, Ed. No jealous boyfriends, ex-husbands, nothing like that.
2: Boys find any evidence yet, Skipper?
5: I'm still working on it.
0: You got any theories?
5: Well, we know the killings were all done by the same guy.
0: Mm-hmm.
5: Cuts the same pattern out of the window screen. Cuts the same pattern with a glass cutter out of the window. Reaches in and flips the lock.
2: All right, where's that leave us?
5: And before he gets inside, he makes sure there are only women in the house. That means he probably watches the house for a few days.
0: Yeah.
5: Once he gets inside, he wants only one thing, to kill. He's never taken any valuables. As far as we can tell, he's never searched for any. What kind of a man works like that?
0: I think the guy's kill crazy.
6: Hey, fellas.
2: Yes, Donnie?
6: Here's a break. Two fair prints. One thumb, one forefinger.
0: What'd you get, Pete?
6: Only got 9 points. Not enough to go into court, but enough to make him. We'll know him when we get him.
0: Yeah.
6: Found the prints on the lens of the old lady's eyeglasses. Probably knocked him off the night table when he went after her.
2: And when he was done, he put him back on the table.
6: Yeah. Had blood on his hands, see?
0: Yeah.
6: That's funny, isn't it? Why would he go to the trouble of picking up the woman's glasses after he killed her?
0: We'll ask him when we find him.
7: Hi, Ben. Joe. Might have something for you.
2: We can use it, Lee.
7: Hold it just a minute.
0: Yeah.
7: Crime lab, Jones. Yeah. Yeah, all right. I'll tell him. Right, Ed. Back strand. If you're through checking the victim's clothes by 8 o'clock, you can knock off for sleep until noon.
0: What if we're not through?
7: Take it up with the chaplain. Here's what I wanted to show you. Over here. A couple of casts.
2: Bare footprint.
7: That's right.
0: Those from the Diaz place?
7: Found them outside the dining room window in the flower bed. Take a look.
0: Mm-hmm. Good cast. Size 9.
7: 10.
0: Missing toe there, huh?
7: Left foot, first toe.
2: That's lucky.
0: Well, then the guy took his shoes off before he went in that house.
7: That's the way it looks.
2: You leave any other prints, Lee?
7: 3, with his shoes on. Here they are, here.
0: Yeah. How would you say the guy is built, Lee?
7: Oh, from the impression, pretty heavy man. There's no full length of stride, or I might give you an idea of his height.
2: How about the bricks, Lee?
7: Here they are, all 3 of them. Used this one in the first murder, this one in the second. This one last night.
2: Leaves them around like calling cards, and there's no way to check them.
7: You'll never get a fingerprint off a common red brick like this, Ben. Surface is too rough.
0: Well, I got an idea of his weight. We know that the first toe's missing from his left foot. That's something.
2: More than we had yesterday. We can check that missing toe in the amputation file, Joe.
0: Yeah. Well, we better get back. Pete ought to have those prints ready, too. Thanks a lot, Lee.
7: Okay, fellas. Say, they post the bodies yet?
0: Yeah, they're doing it now. Same as the first two.
7: The brain?
0: Concussion, hemorrhage. They didn't have a chance.
7: Hold it a minute. Crime lab, Jones. Sure, just a minute. Either one of you fellas.
2: I'll get it, Joe.
0: Okay.
2: Here, Romero. Yeah. Good, we'll be right over. They got a make on those two fingerprints.
6: Okay, Joe. Single print file. Made him on the index finger.
0: Let me see, Pete. Take a look, Ben.
6: Yeah. Doesn't look like a killer, does he, Joe? Kind of nice looking.
0: That's right, Pete. I said the same thing about John Dillinger. The name at the top of the makesheet read Carlos Richard Monterey, male, Caucasian, age 19, height 5 feet 11 inches, weight 165 pounds, dark brown hair, dark brown eyes. Last known address, 1663 Naples Street, Los Angeles. Previous arrests, 1, auto theft, February 8th, 1936. That was all. Ben and I had been expecting more. The information on the mama sheet for Monterey was 13 years old. So was the picture. So was the description. So was the address. In 13 years, a man can change in 1,000 ways. So can his habits, his appearance, his address. In 13 years, everything can change except two things. A man's fingerprints and a physical deformity. Monterey.
2: Here it is, Joe. 1663 Naples.
0: Yeah, come on.
2: Somebody's coming.
0: Mm-hmm.
8: Yes? What is it?
0: We're police officers. We'd like to ask you a few questions.
8: Oh, yeah. Would you like to come in?
2: Thank you, ma'am.
8: Yes?
0: Would you mind telling us your name?
8: Monterey. Isabel Monterey. What is it you want?
0: You're married?
8: Yes. My husband is Francisco Monterey. Would you explain why you are here?
2: We thought you might be able to help us. We're looking for a man named Carlos Monterey.
8: I don't understand you.
0: We're looking for him, ma'am. We'd like to talk to him. Do you know where he is?
8: Well, yes. Carlos is dead 7 years ago. He's dead, my husband told me.
0: And does your husband know Carlos, or did he know him?
8: He was his brother.
2: What about your husband's parents, Miss Monterey? Where are they?
8: They're both dead. Sometime now.
2: Have you ever met Carlos?
8: No, never. I have only heard of him.
0: What have you heard of him, Miss Monterey?
8: Do not ask me.
0: This is important, very important.
8: Francisco would not like it if I told you.
2: It's important, Miss Monterey, believe us.
8: Carlos, he's sick. His mind. For 8 years, Francisco has not seen him, not heard from him. He thinks he's dead.
0: But he only thinks so, Miss Monterey. No one has told him his brother's dead. He just thinks so.
8: What else is there to think?
0: Where's your husband now?
8: At his work, his store. Rivera Street near Main. Grocery. Monterey Cartwright Grocery.
9: Here's your change. Thank you, Mrs. Myers. Now, look, officers, you know how it is. You don't like to let these things get out. That's why I trust you.
0: You can trust us, Mr. Monterey. We just want to check on a few things.
9: Oh, fine. Always glad to help out if I can.
2: Well, can you tell us if your brother was ever in a mental institution in his life?
9: Oh, I know there was nothing wrong. 1923. Got a little bad, so Mom and Dad had to put him away for a while, just till he calmed down. I remember the day. Sometimes, dumb, stupid kid, what did he know? Standing there by himself in the train, crying. Public nurse, stupid way he cried. What do you do? I cried, too. I was only 10, Sergeant. I saw him go. He was alone.
0: Later on, Mr. Monterey, your brother was released from the state institution.
9: Yeah, he was 16. And he started running around, playing tough, carried a gun, lived by himself. He never came around. He dropped from sight about 1938.
2: You haven't heard from him since, then?
9: Nothing. Never seen him.
0: Do you know of anybody who might have seen him?
9: There was a girl he had. Anita something. On Sotelo Street. Anita Martin, yeah, that's it. Sotelo Street. Maybe she's seen it. Ask her. Maybe she's seen it.
10: Carlos Monterey? Not in a year. Last March he was in. When I was working at the Peacock, down on South Main. He came in, we talked for a while. That was all.
0: And you haven't seen Carlos for the past 2 months or so?
10: I tell you, no.
2: Has he written to you? Has he phoned you?
10: Once, 3 weeks ago, he phoned. Here. He left a message with my girlfriend. But he didn't call back again. Now, that's it. That's all I know.
2: Thank you, Miss Martin. Here's our card. If he does call, you'll let us know.
10: Yeah, I'll let you know.
0: You like Carlos. Is that it, Anita?
10: Like him? No, I didn't like him. He was funny. But he was nice. You know, I pitied him.
0: Why did you pity him, Miss Martin?
10: Well, he was a good fellow who was strange. He could smile, you know. He had a nice smile, but you could tell he was never laughing. There was something in his mind. Something. Oh, I don't know.
11: At least a year, closer to two, I haven't seen Carlos. No letters, not a card, nothing. He was in the East the last time I heard.
2: When was that?
11: A year ago, January. I was in here. He sent me a calendar. Sometimes he could get along fine, very well. Other times, terrible. He couldn't keep him down.
0: How'd he manage to stay out of jail, Wentley Vicini?
11: I don't know. Sometimes he should have been in jail 5 times over.
0: You say you don't know of anybody who might have a recent picture of Carlos, a snapshot?
11: No. No one I can think of.
2: Okay, Vincenti, here's our card. If you do think of somebody, let us know, will you? It'll help.
11: Sure, glad to. If I hear of anybody. What kind of a day is it outside? Hot?
0: Hot. By 5 o'clock that afternoon, Ben and I were certain of one thing. Carlos Monterey was in the city of Los Angeles, somewhere. We drove back to the office and told Ed Backstrand about our interviews with Monterey's relatives and his friends. Inquiries and requests for further identification and information on him were immediately relayed to the state mental institutions. The 13-year-old picture of Monterey taken from the files was copied and distributed with a note of caution as to the age of the photograph. An APB was sent out. Stakeouts were placed at the home of Monterey's brother, at the brother's store, and at the apartment of Anita Martin. A special detail of 300 men was ordered to join the dragnet already in operation. The details at the airport and the bus terminals were alerted, as well as the details at the Union Depot and the main post office. By 6 o'clock that night, almost 1,000 men were actively working at the job of tracking down Carlos Monterey. At 6:30 p.m., Ben and I drew a 4-hour relief period. We drove out to Ben's place and his wife fixed us some dinner. At 10:30 that night, we reported into the office, picked up Ed Backstrand, and we drove out to join the manhunt.
12: 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Unit 12A, code 1. 66A and 864 Wall Street, see the man about a 507, AMA-367. Unit 42, 5430 East Grand, apartment 10, 311,
0: AMA 367. We cruised with the dragnet operation until 5 o'clock that morning. Ben and I took turns driving. Actually, the tremendous job of scouring 500 square miles of city for one man was only beginning. Unless there was an unexpected break, the search for Carlos Monterey could wear on for weeks. It did. Night after night, the manhunt went on, and day after day, there was no break. 16 days later, on a Sunday night, I went to bed early. I read a while, and then I turned off the lamp and went to sleep. Hello? Friday talking.
13: Sorry, Joe. Get in here as fast as you can.
0: What's the matter?
13: That girl Monterey knew. The one you talked to?
0: Yeah.
13: She left her apartment, went to her girlfriend's.
0: Yeah?
13: She's dead.
14: It is. Ordinary red brick. Found it by the body.
2: How long has she been dead, Skipper?
5: She was seen alive about an hour and a half ago.
14: Got 3 bare footprints, good length of stride. Found them down in the lot beside the house.
2: What do they look like?
14: Same guy. First toe missing from the left foot. The same weight impression. Should be about 5'11". That checks out with what you got, doesn't it?
5: All right, so it's the same guy.
0: What about those shoes we found, Lee?
14: Yeah, they correspond. They were impregnated with foreign matter.
0: What'd you find?
14: Particles of lettuce leaf, dry onion skin, traces of red cabbage.
5: Maybe a vegetable counter.
14: Maybe.
0: What about the city wholesale market down on Front Street?
14: What about any market in Los Angeles?
0: No, Lee, that wholesale market is big enough to hide anybody. Hundreds of transients work in there. Some of them even sleep there. For a guy like Monterey, it'd be perfect.
5: That's a fair guess. Check it when it opens.
0: They open at 2 a.m.
15: 2:30 now.
5: All right, get back to the office and pick up as many extra men as you need. Get down there right away.
0: Okay, Ed.
5: Now, you know he's a rough one, so watch it.
0: On Monday, June 23rd, at 2 minutes past 3 a.m., we pulled up at the city wholesale produce market. With the exception of 54 police officers in plain clothes who mingled with the buyers and sellers, business went along as usual. The market itself covered almost 3 square blocks in the lower part of the downtown area. It was divided off into hundreds of individual stalls by flimsy wooden partitions. To make the search even tougher, the place was crowded. For the first 45 minutes, we had the men circulate at random through the crowd on the chance that one of them might spot Carlos Monterey from the 13-year-old picture. It didn't happen. After that, we started the systematic canvas. We talked to the customers. We talked to the managers of the different booths. We gave them Monterey's description. We showed them his picture. Nobody recognized him. We checked the employment records one by one. Not a sign.
16: Sorry, Sergeant. I'd like to help. I've never seen the guy.
17: Okay, Mr. Snyder. Thank you.
0: We sure picked the sweet jobs, don't we?
17: Oh, yeah. We could spend a year at this.
18: Well, Sergeant Friday.
0: Yeah, Kamansky. Did you find something?
18: The guy at the booth over there against the far wall. Thinks he might have hired Monterey a couple of days ago.
0: Come on, Ben. Where?
18: Over there, Sergeant.
17: You showing Monterey's picture?
18: Yeah, he thinks it might be him. Mr. Fresinetti, this is Sergeant Romero, Sergeant Friday.
16: Yes, I told you, your boy, Sergeant. This fellow Carlos, I hired him to help last Thursday. Big rush for me now, so I hired him.
17: You sure he's the man?
16: In the picture? I think so. A little older, maybe. Oh, but I know faces. He's the man. You looking for him?
0: You say you hired this man last Thursday?
16: That's right. It's a big rush for me now in the morning. I hired him Thursday. He worked Thursday, Friday, Saturday. But he don't show up this morning, so I got no use. Too many men to pick from. He don't show up, I let him go.
0: What kind of work did he do for you?
16: Same as he did for Schiller down there. Heavy work. Moving the stores, they're cleaning up.
17: What kind of produce does Schiller handle, Mr. Fresinetti?
16: Fancy, very fancy vegetables. Choice. New potatoes, expensive red onions. Schiller sells to the big hotels.
0: Does Schiller handle brown onions, Mr. Fresinetti?
16: Oh, only the best. Big dealer that Schiller. Sells it to the big hotels.
0: How long has this Carlos been working around the market?
16: Oh, I don't know. Is it just like the rest? First he worked for me, then Largo Massini, then Schiller. Hey, why are you looking so hard for him? He stole something?
0: He murdered somebody.
16: Him? Mamma mia, murder.
17: Do you have any idea where Carlos lives?
16: For me? No. And if he comes back here, I tell him to get out. I got nothing to do with this trouble.
0: No, you'll tell him nothing, Mr. Fresinetti. Here's our card. If you see Monterey again, call us. Say nothing to him.
16: Oh, sure. I remember.
18: Joe, call the chief at the office, will you? Message just came in.
0: Thanks, Al. Come on, Ben.
17: Yeah, there's a phone booth. See?
0: No, I don't. Where?
17: Straight ahead, a little to the left.
0: Oh, yeah. You got a nickel?
17: Let's see. Oh, yeah. Yeah, there you are.
0: Thanks. I'll see what Ed wants.

0: 2511.
1: 2511.
2: Chief of Detectives always had him.
0: Hi, Mike. Ed there.
3: Ed, take it on extension two, will you?
4: Baxman talking.
0: Friday, Ed.
4: Move fast on this one, Joe.
0: What's up?
4: Main post office. Carlos Monterey picked up a letter there less than 5 minutes ago.
0: Come on, Ben. There's Ed over there with Welberg.
5: Yeah. Traffic sure jammed up around here.
0: Hi, Ed.
6: Friday, Romero. You all set, Welberg?
7: All set, Chief. Spring Street to San Pedro. Sunset the first. Got it covered.
6: Good.
0: What's the story?
6: Post office detail tipped us off. 5 minutes after eight, a man answering Carlos Monterey's description picked up a letter at the general delivery window. That was 16 minutes ago.
0: Who spotted him?
6: Sam Lane. Got a look at him just as he was leaving the window. Called to him to stop, but Monterey ran. Lane called me, and we threw a net over the area for 6 blocks around.
5: And Monterey's still somewhere inside this area?
6: I don't know how he could have gotten out.
0: What's next?
6: Well, I'll give him an hour to break for it. After that, we start a house-to-house search of the whole area. Stop all pedestrian and vehicular traffic for identification.
5: You're going to jam up the depot traffic.
6: That's cheaper than murder, Romero. Get going.
0: The first hour, we counted off in 5-minute segments. Like Backstrand, we felt close enough to Monterey to touch him. But he still wasn't there. The north and south ends of the blockade started to move in, slowly, searching every store, every house, every conceivable place where a man might hide out. In the meantime, Ben and I worked the Spring Street side of the blockade, watching the faces of the pedestrians as they came through, one by one, examining all vehicles and their drivers. The morning wore on, the sun came out, and it started to get warm. By 11 o'clock that morning, Monterey still had not been found. The temperature was 93 in Los Angeles. It was still climbing. The search went on. At 10 minutes past 2 p.m., Backstrand made the round.
5: How's it look, Skipper?
6: Not good. Going slow.
0: How much longer you figure?
6: I don't know. It'll go to after dark, that's sure. District down here is like a rat's nest.
0: Yeah. Nothing?
6: Nothing. But he's someplace inside this blockade. It's gotta be.
5: Any chance of getting relief for the men in our squad? Some of them been working straight through since yesterday.
6: I'll see. Check with me around 5 this afternoon.
5: Thank you, Skipper.
6: Keep a sharp lookout. One slip. That's all it takes.
0: The search went on. At 3 o'clock that afternoon, the temperature was 95. We sweltered and we waited. At 3:45, Backstrand sent a squad of men into the Union Depot to search it from top to bottom. There was one false alarm when one of the men thought he saw Monterey slipping out a side door into a taxi. He turned out to be a train conductor. At 25 minutes past 4, Backstrand passed along the order to our detail to start moving in, house by house. It was a tedious job, and it went slow. The men were tired. At 5:30, the relief squad showed up. Ben and I stayed on. After another 2 hours of house-to-house searching, the trap was narrowed down to a 3-square-block area. Single block wide and 3 blocks long. It started to get dark. Backstrand ordered out batteries of floodlights. By 8 p.m., the cordon closed in around the last 2 square blocks.
5: Lines are all set, Skipper. Ready to move.
6: Good.
0: What do you think?
6: Well, we'll know pretty soon, one way or the other.
3: Frank, keep that traffic moving.
6: All right, you two, get going.
5: See you later, Skipper. Joe, let's take a look in here.
0: Okay.
5: Sure is an old building.
0: Yeah. Where'd Kamansky go?
5: I don't know. He's here a minute ago. Oh, wait. There's his flashlight. Down at the end of the corridor there. He's signaling.
0: Yeah, come on. Kamansky?
8: Yeah. Down below, Sergeant, in the basement. Come on.
5: Monterey?
8: He's been there, I think. Yeah, this way.
0: Where?
8: Over here. Now, watch the step. The light's bad. There he is. Says he's a janitor.
9: Oh, my head.
5: He's been slugged.
0: All right, come on. How'd it happen? Can you tell us?
9: Yeah, a man, a big man, hit me. I came down to empty the baskets. He hit me and ran. Ran over to the new building.
0: The new building? Is that the one next door?
9: Yeah, just a few minutes ago.
0: Nobody's come out of this building for the past half hour. Every door in the place is guarded.
9: No, no, not the doors. He went through the tunnel. I saw him. Over there's the tunnel.
5: I'll take a look, Joe.
9: Yeah, the tunnel connects the two basements. Same company, old building, new building. The tunnel connects the basement.
5: Joe, come on.
0: Yeah. Kamansky, get out the back, Strand. Tell him what's happened.
8: Right, Sergeant.
0: And call an ambulance.
8: Right.
0: All right, Ben. Through the tunnel.
5: Watch where you're going. The light's bad.
0: Yeah, it is. Is that a door up ahead there?
5: Yeah, I think so. Yeah, let's go.
0: Good. There's a stairway. Come on. doors.
5: Joe, the elevator. They're both on the third floor.
0: Let's head for the stairs. Ben, come on.
5: One more floor.
0: Yeah, right. Come on, hurry.
5: Yeah.
0: Look, top of the stairs.
5: There he goes.
0: All right, hold it, you.
5: Stuck in the elevator, Joe. He's going down.
0: Well, we'll never make it on the stairs.
5: Joe, look. Another elevator. The control lever's bent.
0: Let's try it anyway.
5: Yeah.
0: All right, kick the control lever. Kick it, Ben.
5: Good.
0: All right, Ben, knock the lever back. Come on, quick.
5: Yep.
0: What's the matter?
5: Joe, it's jammed. We're going fast.
0: All right, let's kick it. Here. No, that doesn't. Can you reach the door control?
5: Wait just a minute. I'll see.
0: Yeah. Okay. Well, he's still in the building.
5: Both elevators are here now.
0: Yeah. Oh. Down the hall, Ben. The officer on the left, I think.
5: Yeah. Okay, yeah, here we are.
0: All right, keep clear of the door. All right, Monterey, put on that gun and come on out.
1: I'll kill you! I'll kill all of you! All of you!
5: Okay, Joe, let's take it.
0: Watch it, Ben. He's throwing everything he can get his hands on.
1: I'll kill you! Come on! Come on! I'll kill you! Get away! I'll kill all of you!
0: Oh. All right, Monterey.
5: Come on, you!
1: Hurry up!
0: Okay, Ben, take him.
5: Yep. Oh. Nice looking guy. Clean cut.
0: Yeah.
5: Doesn't figure, does it?
0: What's that?
5: My wife would say he doesn't look like a killer, does he?
0: What's a killer supposed to look like?
2: The story you have just heard is true. Only the names were changed to protect the innocent.
10: Carlos Monterey was examined by five different psychiatrists appointed by the Superior Court and was found to be sane. He was tried and convicted of murder in the first degree. He was executed in the lethal gas chamber at the state penitentiary. You have just heard the 17th in a new series of authentic cases from official files. Technical advice for Dragnet comes from the office of W.A. Wharton, Acting Chief of Police, Los Angeles Police Department.
2: Tonight's program is dedicated to motorcycle patrolman John Kramer of the El Paso, Texas Sheriff's Department, who on the afternoon of April 26, 1940, gave his life so that yours might be more secure.
10: Dragnet came to you from Los Angeles. You're tuned for the stars on NBC.
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12: Wheaties presents Dangerous Assignment. On stage tonight from Hollywood, Dangerous Assignment, another in the Wheaties big parade of exciting half-hour presentations. Dangerous Assignment, starring Brian Donlevy as Steve Mitchell.

0: Yeah, danger is my assignment. I get sent to a lot of places I can't even pronounce. They all spell the same thing, though, trouble. But when I walk into the commissioner's office, I don't realize that this assignment's going to involve my trying to poke a hole in the Iron Curtain with just one weapon, a little white pill. Morning, Commissioner.
1: Steve, Bill Sorensen was arrested in the Balkans the other day.
0: Bill Sorensen? He and I used to be roommates at the Naval Academy.
1: I know. That's why you're elected.
0: Elected to what?
1: Sorensen was arrested on charges of espionage. His trial started today. He's confessed to a lot of things. Among them, being a member of Naval Intelligence.
0: What? Now, look. If Sorensen were a member of Naval Intelligence, that's the last thing in the world he'd ever admit, Commissioner.
1: I know. Now, Steve, we think Sorensen's under the influence of a certain drug. We think it's a new one that makes you say anything you've been told to say. Now, if we're right, if that's the drug that's being used, here's the antidote. This little white pill.
0: Sounds like a lot of ifs, Commissioner.
1: I know, but that's all you got to work on, Steve.
0: All I... Hey, now, wait a minute. You're not trying to tell me I'm supposed to go over to the Balkans and give Sorensen this pill, are you?
1: Yes, he's being held in a jail in the city of Zava.
0: Look, isn't there anyone who can help me?
1: Yes. Here's a torn page out of a book, Steve. Take it to the Vinesh bookshop in Zava. You'll find help there. Now, Steve, get over there. Administer the antidote to Sorensen, and then get him and yourself out of there if possible. Well, that's it. You've got your assignment. Good luck.

0: Dangerous Assignment will continue in just a moment. But first, a word from Frank Martin, the Wheaties man.
1: Say, speaking of Wheaties, breakfast of champions, if you've got a small baseball player around your house, the kind who comes in from the corner lot barely in time for supper, we've got a message for him. It's from Jackie Robinson, pride of the Brooklyn Dodgers, and a Wheaties fan. My advice on training, Jackie Robinson says, is to start young. Get lots of Wheaties, nourishing, swell eating. And you bet they are. Wheaties, nourishing. Vitamins, minerals, food energy. You can't beat whole wheat for nourishment. And you can't beat Wheaties for whole wheat. For kids, for grown-ups. There you are. Whole wheat flakes with milk and fruit. This champion recommends them. If you've got a growing-up champion on hand, dish them out and have some yourself, huh? Wheaties, breakfast of champions.
0: Now, here is Dangerous Assignment, starring Brian Dunleavy in the role of Steve Mitchell, colorful, two-fisted government agent.
2: Yeah, this is a job I'm going to love. I can see that already. Steve Mitchell, armed with a book page and a pill, saves the day. But the only thing that's worrying me is who's going to save Steve Mitchell. It's Tuesday when I get to the Benish bookshop in Zarva. I flash the torn book page to Benish, and he leads me into the back room.
3: Here you are, Mitchell, the floor plan of the prison. Study it carefully.
4: Hey, brother, this makes Alcatraz look like a country club.
3: Now, here is the cell on the third floor where Sorensen is imprisoned. On the floor, directly below, is the courtroom where his trial is being held.
4: Yeah, and here's the nearest outside door on the ground floor below the courtroom.
3: Yes, at 5 o'clock this afternoon, there will be a truck outside the door. But it can only stay there for 3 minutes. The trial will continue all afternoon. If you and Sorensen can get to that door around 5, you can make your escape in that truck.
4: Well, you've told me how to get out of the place, but you've omitted a couple of small details, like how am I going to get into the place? And how am I going to slip this pill to Sorensen?
3: How you give him the pill will have to be up to you, Mitchell. But this camera and these forged identification papers identify you as an employee of World Photos, and you will be given admittance to the trial.
4: I see. Look, have you any idea what Sorensen found out that they didn't want him to know?
3: I do not know. But you had better get over to the prison, Mitchell. You have no time to lose. Remember, the truck will be waiting outside the gate at 5 this afternoon.

0: May I have your attention, please? Quiet! Please. Thank you. Allow me to introduce myself to the press. I am Colonel Mitro, commandant of this prison. Now, I have gathered your reporters and photographers together in order to examine your papers. You, sir, I will start with you.
1: Me?
0: Yes, your papers, please.
1: Well, here they are.
0: So, yes, they appear to be in order. One moment while I check my list. Yes, your name is on it. Here is your pass, which will admit you to the trial.
1: Thank you, Colonel.
0: One moment, please.
1: What's the matter?
0: Matter? Nothing is the matter. I merely wish to inform you that one of your colleagues is here.
1: My colleagues?
0: Yes, another representative of World Photos.
1: Oh, I see. Well, it's a pretty large outfit, Colonel, and I...
0: There she is over there. Miss Travnik.
1: Oh, look, don't bother.
2: You called me, Colonel Mitro?
0: Yes. Here is a colleague of yours, Miss Travnik, Mr. Mitchell.
2: Oh? Really?
0: You will excuse me now. I must examine the rest of the credentials. You over there, may I see your face?
2: Your face looks familiar, Mr. Mitchell. I believe we have met before, haven't we?
1: I don't know, have we?
2: Perhaps in Vienna last year.
1: Perhaps.
2: How long have you been working for World Photo?
1: Oh, not very long. How about you?
2: 5-6 years. Strange. We should have run into each other several times, both working for the same company.
1: Well, it's sort of a big outfit, you know.
2: Yes, but even so...
0: All your papers are in order, ladies and gentlemen. And now, if you will follow me, I would like to conduct you on a brief tour of our prison. We want all of you people to see what a model prison this is. How every comfort is provided for each prisoner. In our spotless kitchen down there at the end of the hall are prepared tasty and nourishing meals which... here, you will be able to see and judge for yourself. Krupal.
3: Yes, Colonel?
0: Krupal, show the people the fine food you are carrying on that tray.
3: Yes, Colonel.
0: There. As you see, ladies and gentlemen, it is quite a tasty lunch. To which prisoner are you taking this tray, Krupa?
3: To the self-confessed spy and enemy of...
0: Enemy of the people, Krupa.
3: Enemy of the people, Colonel.
0: Yes. You see? We show mercy even to confessed spies like this Sorensen. You may go now, Krupa.
3: Hey, thank you, Colonel.
0: And now we will resume our tour. On the right, you see the administration offices. Notice how clean and efficient. And on the left...
1: Hey, Krupar.
3: Yes?
1: Would you like to have your picture taken?
3: My picture? Oh, but of course, that would be nice.
1: Sure. Servant of the people carries food to enemy of the people. Here, just hold it a second like that. There.
3: Oh, thank
1: wait,
3: you.
1: Wait a minute. I want one of you without the tray. Here, I'll take it. That sure looks like a good lunch, stew, hot tea. I'll just set the tray on the floor and have a...
3: Oh, please be careful,
1: sir. That's okay. I just spilled a little tea into the saucer. I'll pour it back. There, yeah.
3: I hope it is all right. The colonel would be furious if anything happened to that specially prepared lunch.
1: Specially prepared? Why, I thought these were the kind of meals you served all the time, even to the enemies of the people, Krupa.
3: Yes, of course. I forgot.
0: Mr. Mitchell.
1: Huh? Oh, Colonel Mitro.
0: Mr. Mitchell, may I inquire what you are doing?
1: Why, just snapping some pictures of Krupa here.
3: No harm was intended, Colonel.
0: It is the firm policy of this prison that all members of the press will stay together. Under my supervision.
1: Yeah, sure. Sorry, Colonel. Well, let's resume the grand tour. We finish the tour, then go into the courtroom to wait for the trial. I'm sweating it out, wondering if Sorensen has drunk the tea I'd slipped the pill into, and if so, how long before the antidote will take effect. Then a husky guard leads Sorensen into the courtroom. They sit him down about 6 feet from me. I have to keep my camera covering part of my face because if Sorensen is still under the effect of the drug and spots me, he'll probably spill all about me. A gent with a face like a vulture starts hammering questions at Sorensen. and his answer sounds like he's reading them out of a book.
4: Is that not true?
5: Yes.
4: Now, Mr. Sorensen, it is also true that you own a marine construction company?
5: Yes, it is true.
4: Now, this company undertakes the construction of various piers and also repairs boats.
5: Yes.
4: But actually, this company is but a front for your espionage activities directed by you.
5: Yes, that is true.
4: Now, tell the court the exact nature of your espionage activities.
5: I spied on ship movements at the waterfront. I also kept records of troop movements.
4: Go on.
5: I spied on...
4: Go on.
5: No. Wait a minute. What am I saying? That's not true. I've never done any spying.
4: The prisoner will confine him.
5: Oh, I'm not a spy.
4: Answer the question.
5: I run a legitimate business. I've never engaged in
6: espionage.
5: Order!
6: Order!
5: Take your hands off.
4: Take the prisoner.
5: I tell you, I'm not a spy.
1: The courtroom's in an uproar. The guards yank Sorensen out of his seat. And just then our eyes meet. Sorensen droops one eyelid for a second and then turns to go. The antidote has worked. He's okay now, and now is my chance. I shoulder my way through the crowd into the hall. A lot of people are milling around. I get to Sorensen and the guard just as they reach the elevator.
7: What do you want? Step back. Sorry, Buster. Come on, Sorensen. Let's get to the elevator fast.
5: Okay, Steve. Oh, brother, am I glad to see you. What happened?
7: They had you drugged, Bill. I slipped an antidote into the tea they brought you. Look, our only chance is to get to the ground floor and out to the truck at the gate before they sound the alarm.
5: Here we are.
7: Good. The hall's deserted. They're probably still milling around upstairs. Come on.
5: That door down at the end of the hall, Steve. Does that lead outside?
7: Yeah. There should be a truck waiting there for us. Here we are. Oh, great. It's locked.
5: What?
7: Yeah, and it was supposed to be open.
5: Steve.
7: Huh?
5: Somebody's unlocking the door from the outside.
7: Yeah, brother, we better get lost.
8: Ah, here they are.
5: My guard and another one with him.
7: Come on.
8: Soldier! Yes, both of you. We will not hesitate to shoot. So, you would escape, huh? But the little plan did not work. And now you will have a cellmate, Mr. Sorensen.

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2: We have done well, Varys. We have captured not only Sorensen, but the man who was helping him escape.
3: The colonel will be pleased with us.
2: Run, tell him at once. I will hold my gun on these two while you're gone.
3: Very well.
4: Well, thanks for the try anyway, Steve.
5: That's okay. I'm sorry it didn't work out.
2: But it will, Mitchell.
5: Huh?
2: Go quickly.
4: Hey, what do you mean?
5: Hey, wait a minute. Don't tell me you're the boy that they told me would help me inside the prison.
2: Yes, when you grabbed Sorensen from me at the elevator, I was not expecting you would hit me so hard.
5: What?
2: That is why it took me so long to get down here and open the door for you.
4: Oh, brother, now I've seen everything.
2: But you must hurry. The truck is waiting for you over there.
5: Yeah, I see it. Okay, guard. Thanks a lot.
2: One moment.
5: Huh?
2: Hit me.
5: Again?
2: I must have some reason for allowing you to escape. Hurry, you have not much time. As soon as they discover you got away, they will set off the alarm.
5: Well, okay. This is a pretty poor way to show my appreciation, but thanks. Anyway... Come on, Sorensen.
6: We spot the truck outside, dive into it, and roar through the prison gates. A siren splits the air, and the gates clang shut behind us. We turn into the highway, and I jam the accelerator down to the floorboard.
7: Get down, that's machine gun.
8: What about you?
7: I'd sure give a lot for an automatic pilot in this buggy right now.
8: Steve!
7: I'm okay, just a little broken glass in the face. There. We're out of sight for a little while now, but they'll be coming after us. We've got to ditch this car and take off to the city on foot.
8: Listen.
7: Yeah?
8: They're coming after us, all right.
7: Hey, wait a minute. Those low-hanging trees on the side of the road.
8: Steve, watch it! Tree trunk ahead!
7: I see it.
4: You know, Steve, I thought we used to get into scrapes when we were plebes at the Naval Academy, but they didn't hold a candle to this.
5: Yeah? Well, midshipman, you better come up with an operation plan right now as to where we're heading. You got any ideas?
4: Yeah, my fiancé's brother. He's a black market operator, has a hideout in town.
5: Well, lead the way.
4: Steve, I've stumbled onto something hot. There's a Navy task force cruising in the eastern Mediterranean heading this way.
5: You mean one of ours?
4: That's right. And sometime tonight, they're going to run into some mines.
5: What? How do you know?
4: Well, the other day, I spotted a fishing boat down at the waterfront. It looked phony to me, so I did a little snooping. It was a mine layer. I got close enough to pick up a little of their conversation. Their plan was to lay a few mines in the path of the task force. Afterward, they could always claim they were floating mines from the last war.
5: Oh, great. Look, have you any idea where they laid the mines?
4: Well, from what I picked up, I think I could locate them on a chart, but somehow we've got to get word to that task force, Steve.
5: Mm. Yeah, that isn't going to be easy.
4: Here we are, Steve.
3: Who is there?
4: Sorensen.
3: Sorensen. Quick, come inside.
4: Okay, come on, Steve. Travnik, this is Steve Mitchell. He arranged my escape.
3: But where is Eva?
4: Eva, what do you mean?
3: Well, I thought she would be with you.
4: Why?
3: Well, she said she had worked out an escape plan for you.
4: What?
3: She went to the jail posing as photographer. She had a little red truck with
5: her.
3: Wait
5: a minute. Eva Travnik.
3: Yeah, my sister. Sorensen's fiancée.
5: Holy smoke, that's the girl I met in the prison. She was posing as another representative of World Photos.
4: She was what?
3: Yes. She had a little red truck, and she was going to try and arrange an escape.
4: Steve, I'm going back there. They'll hold her as your accomplice.
5: No, you're not.
4: Eva's in trouble. I tell you, I'm going back.
5: Don't be a fool.
4: Get out of my way, Steve.
5: Look, if anyone goes back there, it's going to be me.
4: Well, you, but you can't...
5: Look, you've got to plot the position of those mines on a chart and get word out somehow. I'll see what I can do about Eva.
4: But how can we get word out? They've probably got the telephone switchboard tapped.
5: Yeah, and they probably got the depot covered, too.
4: Wait a minute. Hey, why didn't I think of it? Travnik's plane.
5: What?
4: Like I told you, Travnik here's a black market operator. He does a lot of flitting around undercover. He's got a little plane stashed out at a cow pasture just outside of town.
3: Yes, yes. You see, Mitchell, I do not approve of the government in power here, so unknown to them, I make them pay me for the privilege of remaining in power.
5: Well, if we could get out of here by plane, we might be able to contact the task force by radio. Travnik, I guess it's up to you. Look, you say you like to make the government pay you. Well, this would cost them plenty, but I'm afraid there wouldn't be any dough in it for you.
3: That's what bothers me. But men once told me there were other things in life besides money. Perhaps this will give me a chance to find out if he was right. Very well. I will try to get you out.
5: Good. Write down the location of the cow pasture where you've got the plane. Sorensen, get out a chart and plot the position of those mines.
4: You going to go after Eva?
5: I'm going to try. You two, get out to the plane and get it warmed up. And if I'm not there in 1 hour, well, don't wait for me. I take back streets and cut across fields. 20 minutes later, I get to the road outside the prison. They've set up a searchlight in the roadblock, and there are a long line of parked cars and trucks. The guards are checking them one at a time. I spot Eva's red truck, the third one back from the roadblock. I've got to act fast. Then I see a lieutenant in a heavy overcoat standing on my side of the road. I ease over.
9: Oh, Lieutenant. Who are you?
5: One of the reporters covering the trial, Lieutenant. There's a body over here.
9: A body? Where? Show me.
5: It's in the bushes.
9: But I don't see any body. What is it?
5: Right here, Lieutenant. It's going to be yours. I slip on the lieutenant's coat and cap. Then I run over to Eva's truck and jump onto the running board.
10: What do you... Wait. It's Steve Mitchell.
5: Yeah. Pull out a line and head for the roadblock.
10: But they will stop us.
5: Maybe not if they don't get a good look at me. Come on.
10: All right.
5: Keep going slowly. Straight ahead.
11: Oh! All cars and trucks are to be checked.
5: Colonel Mitro's orders.
11: Oh, forgive me, Lieutenant. Proceed.
5: Speed up. You know how to get to that cow pasture where your brother keeps his plane?
10: Yes, Steve.
5: Okay, head for it and don't spare the horses.

0: There it is. They've moved it out of the barn.
1: Come on, hurry.
2: Eva! Eva, you okay?
0: Yes, Bill.
3: Get in.
1: Okay.
3: All set?
1: Yeah. Yeah, let her go. Hey, look ahead of us. On the field.
4: Police cars. They must have followed you here.
1: Oh, great. Four of them blocking the runway and a grove of trees behind us. That's it, brother. We're through.
5: Here's why it's Wheaties, breakfast of champions. What are you doing tomorrow? Going to the factory? Getting to the shop early? Or just taking it easy with three kids in the house to clean? If you've got things to do tomorrow, start tomorrow with Wheaties, breakfast of champions. They're whole wheat flakes, and they give you whole wheat energy. Vitamins, minerals, proteins, too. All the good work-speeding nourishment that whole wheat has to offer, you get in Wheaties. That's why with milk and fruit, they help make a better breakfast that helps you do a better job. So look, tomorrow, next day, as soon as you can, get Wheaties onto the breakfast table. Be good to yourself. Have a bowl of Wheaties and feel the difference in the morning's work.
6: Now, here is the conclusion of Dangerous Assignment.
4: Steve, what are we going to do? We can't take off.
3: And who says we can?
2: But those police cars are blocking the runway ahead.
3: Some people just go the other way, that's all. Full engine. Left, brother.
4: Hey, what the... Hey, you're turning the plane around.
3: Certainly. Now we taxi.
2: Hey, you're heading right for those trees. Watch out.
3: Oop, brakes. And right, brother. So.
0: Look. There's a clearing in the trees.
3: Certainly. In my business, one must prepare for such emergencies. Now, left, rather.
2: Hey. Well, what do you know? Another cow pasture on the other side of the grove.
3: This one I call my emergency runway.
2: Well, I got to hand it to you, Travnik, but we're not off the ground yet.
3: Hold on. It's going to be bumpy, Chekhov.
4: Steve, look back there. Gun flashes, they're shooting at us.
2: Get down, Eva. Bill!
3: Oh, dear, oh, dear. Well, a hole in the wing cuts down wind resistance, I suppose.
2: Yeah, we're liable to collect more than a hole in the wing if you don't get this baby airborne soon.
3: No sooner spoke than ditch.
2: Boy, you better head for the coast, Travnik.
3: Yes, I agree. The sea air will be welcome change right now.
4: Steve, I plotted the location of those mines, but how are we going to get in touch with that task force?
2: Hand me that microphone, Travnik.
3: Yes, certainly. Here you are.
4: Steve, what frequency are you going to try?
2: I was trying to remember. There's an aircraft voice circuit that they always guard. 4-1-something.
4: That's right. Wait a minute. It's 4-1-4-5 kilocycles.
2: Yeah. I'll tune to it.
4: How are you going to call them? We address them as U.S. Navy Task Force. They'll think it's a trick.
2: I know. We don't have any idea what code name they're using. Wait a minute.
4: Huh?
2: We'll tie it in with the Naval Academy somehow.
4: What do you mean?
2: Well, the name of a building or... Yeah, that's it. Look, Bill, you and I room together as plebes in Bancroft Hall. Maybe that'll work. I'll give it a try. Plebe to Bancroft Hall... Leave the Bancroft Hall. Over.
4: I hope they're within range so they can receive us.
2: I'll try it again. Leave the Bancroft Hall. Leave the Bancroft Hall. Over.
7: Bancroft Hall, please.
2: Hey!
7: Bancroft Hall, please. Identify yourself. Over.
4: Steve, they picked us up.
2: Yeah. Leave the Bancroft Hall. If you've got a Navy register aboard, look up Steve Mitchell, class of 1935. But first, take this message. Mines. Floating mine at latitude 37 degrees, 33 minutes north, longitude 18 degrees, 26 minutes east. Repeat and over.
7: Bancroft Hall to Plebe. Latitude 37 degrees, 33 minutes north, longitude 18 degrees, 26 minutes east.
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2: Oh, boy. 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
4: Yeah.
2: I heard someone give an emergency turn signal.
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9: Good evening, friends and comrades. This is Colonel Mitro speaking.
2: Well, our old friend.
9: I have been asked by the radio station to make a statement concerning the brazen and treacherous jailbreak this afternoon. Rest assured, the fugitives will be apprehended shortly.
4: I'll hold your breath, Colonel.
9: And I am happy to announce that the ringleader of the plot has been executed. A prison guard who turned traitor to the people.
4: Steve!
2: Turn it off, Travnik. That was our friend.
4: Yeah.
0: I was trying to help. And now he is dead.
2: Yeah. And we think we went through a lot. Well, I hope he knows we got away.
0: He must know.
2: Yeah, well, one thing I know. As long as there are guys like him, that Iron Curtain's going to have a few holes in it.
6: 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Join us again next Wednesday when Brian Donlevy as Steve Mitchell embarks on another Dangerous Assignment.
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4: This is Orson Welles, speaking from London. The Black Museum, a repository of death, a repertorium of violence. Here in the grim stone structure on the Thames, which houses Scotland Yard, is a warehouse of homicide. Where everyday objects, a teacup and its saucer, a lady's parasol, a surveyor's chain, all are touched by murder. Now you take this lady's shoe. It's a familiar object, high of heel, neat cross straps, dainty design on the toe, an excellent sample of the art of the modern bootmaker.
5: Like my new shoes, Henry?
6: Lovely, my dear. Shows off your instep perfectly. And the way it breaks away from the curve of your arch. Enticing. Definitely enticing, my dear.
5: Henry, you're impossible. And I love it.
4: A nice couple talking about a pair of shoes. You'll hear more about that couple and more about the shoes. One of those shoes, by the way, is to be found today in the Black Museum.
7: From the annals of the Criminal Investigation Department of the London Police, we bring you the dramatic stories of the crimes recorded by the objects in Scotland Yard's Gallery of Death, the Black Museum.

0: Black Museum, Scotland Yard's mausoleum of murder. Here lies death. Yep. Entombed neatly with printed labels, with records of names, places, times, each white card a kind of tombstone. Very interesting collection in this museum. Here, there's a gardener's clippers. If you have a hedge around your property, you own one, long, sharp, triangular blades. They're fine for clipping boxwood. Fine, too, it was learned, for clipping jugular veins. And here's a true weapon, a revolver, lady's gun. This little 22. But the lady who used this one summer evening made very sure of her victim. She coated the tiny bullets with cyanide. Yes, and the shoe. Oh, the pair of them, of course. Charming, delightful. That's the type of fragile footwear a lady of some means would be expected to own. Elizabeth Marlowe was just such a lady. And she bought the shoes to please Henry Higley, who'd persuaded her that her age of nearly 40 was not too old for marriage. And she wore them as she drove through the stormy night, which marked the beginning of her honeymoon.
1: The storm seems to be getting worse, Henry, darling.
2: Don't worry, my dear. Here's Vian. The light's just ahead.
1: Too bad the house wasn't ready for us tonight.
2: Our first night in our own house.

0: I'd have loved it, dear.
1: It's so charming, so Elizabethan, from half timbers to the moat. Imagine a house with a moat.
2: I wanted something Elizabethan, darling. After all, it'll be a setting for my Elizabeth.
3: Gay, happy conversation, honeymoon talk. In spite of the rain pouring over the windshield. In spite of the dramatic lightning and the rolling thunder. Henry helped Elizabeth out of the worst of the rain, handed her a funny little terrier named Patsy, which Elizabeth had insisted on bringing with her, and then knocked on the door of Webley's Inn.
0: Sorry to keep you waiting. Come in, please.
2: I'm Henry Higley. This is my wife. You're...
0: Martha Webley. I've given you up, what with the weather and all.
4: We wouldn't have missed this for the world, Mrs. Webley. The storm. Well, it's almost romantic.
0: Oh, the little dog. Oh, isn't he sweet?
2: Are our rooms ready, Mrs. Webley?
0: Oh, of course. And the fire going against the storm. Oh, and may I take the opportunity, ma'am, sir, of wishing you all the happiness?
3: The Hegleys stayed at the Webley Inn for several weeks until the house was ready. The Elizabethan house with the half timbers and the moat standing on the edge of the moor. As Martha Webley put it,
0: they were so happy. Middle-aged, but happy as kids.
3: If laughter and enjoyment of simple things is happiness, then Henry and Elizabeth knew happiness. They drove over to their house each day and each evening. They discussed its progress.
2: Would you like the moat drained, dear?
1: But the water is part of it. Without the water, it would be just a ditch.
2: I thought perhaps you'd like to make a rose garden out of it.
3: But there was a garden at the rear of the house, so the water stayed in the moat. The mock drawbridge was always down, and very soon Henry carried Elizabeth across the bridge and into their home.
2: Home at last.
1: Oh, it's going to be wonderful, dear.
2: Glad you bought the place?
1: We bought it, darling.
2: With your money, sweet.
1: What's mine is yours. Ours, darling, always. Now, come along upstairs.
3: There's always a lot to do in a 10-room house. Nobody with any sense tries to run a place of that size without help. So Henry, with Elizabeth's approval, interviewed several local young ladies.
2: What's your name, young woman?
5: June Godwin, sir. And here's my reference.
2: Yes, I see. Upstairs maid, also parlour maid. Any cooking?
5: Just plain cooking, sir.
2: My wife and I are plain people. We thought we'd try to get along without a regular cook, for a while at least.
5: I'll do my best, sir.
2: I'm sure you will.
5: Then I'm hard, Mr. Wrigley?
2: Why not? You've a good reference. That'll please your mistress, and you've your share of good looks. That pleases me.
3: That was the way the wind blew, was it? And so soon after the wedding. Well, well, well. Little June Godwin went about her business, dismissing the remark as the pleasantry of a new employer who wanted to feel at home. Now Henry established the custom in that household of giving his wife her breakfast in bed. June prepared the tray and took it upstairs. She'd been doing this for about a week.
2: My, don't we look fresh and neat and beautiful this morning?
5: Oh, Mr. Hickley, please, sir, don't.
2: Shy, are you, eh? With those eyes and that figure. Come here, little one.
5: No, sir, please.
2: What do the boys hereabouts think of you?
5: I wouldn't know, sir. If you'll excuse me, sir, I'll take the tray to Mrs. Higley.
3: Handled herself well, didn't she, for a country girl? There's no nonsense about June Godwin. She needed the job. She was a loyal girl, loyal to her mistress and to herself in a way. Maybe that's why she spoke as she did. She deposited the breakfast tray in Elizabeth Higley's bedroom.
5: Ma'am, if I can speak to you a minute.
1: Of course, June. What's the trouble?
5: It's about Mr. Higley, ma'am.
1: Oh?
5: He... Well, ma'am, it's not that I'm giving my notice or anything, but I'm a nice girl, ma'am.
1: Of course you are.
5: Mr. Higley, ma'am, he tried to take privileges this morning.
1: Perhaps you'd better try to...
3: June finally managed to tell her mistress the brief details. Elizabeth was hardly pleased, but she showed nothing of her feelings to Henry, at least on that score. Of course, there may have been something more than a slight edge to her tone later that day. As she said to him,
4: "There's a notice from the bank, Henry. It says my account is overdrawn."
2: Oh? How much?
4: Almost £300. This never happened to me before I added your signature to the account.
2: Oh, but there was plenty there. Oh,
4: I know. But there's a check here which I thought was for £30, and it turns out to be for £300.
2: But I thought I told you, darling, it was £300. In any case, dear, your dividends are due in a few days, so let's not worry about it.
3: A simple explanation, and very smooth. Just the type of explanation an infatuated woman can be expected to accept, but for Elizabeth, the infatuation and the honeymoon were over. They came to an abrupt end about a week later.
2: June, little June, I want to see you a moment.
5: Can it wait till morning, Mr. Wrigley? Please.
2: Impossible. I must see you now.
5: I can't let you in. I'm in bed. I'm not dressed.
2: That doesn't matter. Let me in, June. I have to talk to you now. I'll use my master key.
5: Oh.
2: Open up and let me in.
5: Oh.
2: Shut up, you little fool. Open the door. All right. But we'll settle this and soon. Soon.
6: What's wrong, June? Are you ill?
5: Oh, Mrs. Higley, Mrs. Higley. Oh, Mrs. Higley, I'm so frightened.
6: I understand, June. It was my husband, again, wasn't it?
3: The end of the honeymoon. It came quickly after that. Elizabeth said simply,
4: Henry, I'm leaving you. I'm going into London to talk with my lawyer.
2: After your talk with him, you'll change your mind. Taking a servant's word against mine. Really, my dear. What train are you making? I'll drive you into town.
3: A little while later, Henry dropped into the kitchen and told June quite coolly,
2: I'm driving Mrs. Higley into the station. She's going up to London. I'll pick her up on the 9:45 tonight when she comes back.
3: At 9:15 that night, Henry told the servant girl,
2: I'm going in to pick up Mrs. Higley. We should be back a little after 10.
3: And at 10:15, Henry came back.
2: Funny. Mrs. Higley wasn't at the station. She must have missed the train and decided to stay in town for the night.
3: And then the next day,
2: I've had a letter from Mrs. Higley. She's staying with relatives in London for a few days. Nothing to worry about.
3: But Joan did worry. And she took her worries to her mother.
5: I'm sure he's lying, Moms. I'm sure of it.
0: Now, Junie, don't be excitable.
5: I'm not, Moms. I'm not. He told me he was going to the station to call for her, but I didn't hear the car.
0: Perhaps you weren't paying attention.
5: He said he had a letter, and the postman never called that morning. And last night, he tried to get into my room again. I won't go back, Moms. Now I'm home again, I won't go back.
7: Orson Welles will be back with you in just a moment.
3: This was gossip. Oh, yes, gossip indeed. But Mrs. Goodwin restrained herself for a while. After all, there was only one other person in the village who knew the Higleys. That was Mrs. Webley at the inn. Yes, Mrs. Webley.
0: Now, what's all that? Why, it's the Higley dog. Patsy. Oh, here, Patsy. What's the trouble, doggy? Miss your mistress, is that it? Do you miss your mistress?
3: The shoe, by the way, reposes today in an honored position in the Black Museum.

0: A dog howls at the back door and whines with fear. Then it wags its tail and snuffles in appreciation of a pat on the head. But mention its mistress, and the howling begins again. Is this a clue to a possible crime? Certainly it'd have no meaning in a court of law. Clever defense counsel would have it stricken from the records within minutes. But it would have meaning among plain people who are sensitive to many of the laws of nature.
1: Another cup of tea, Mrs. Godwin.
2: No, thank you, Mrs. Webley.
1: June, dearie?
3: I couldn't touch a thing. I'm so upset about the poor little doggy.
1: Oh, she's all right. I'm sure
3: But you said you called the moat house and he came for the dog right away.
1: Oh, I doubt he'll hurt the little animal.
2: Has other things on his mind he has with that one working for him.
1: That Muriel, you mean?
2: Exactly. And glad I am that my June up and left him when she did. Have you seen or heard of Mrs. Higley, dear?
1: Not a word. No sign. But then, maybe she knows about that Muriel.
0: Three people knew about that Muriel by now. A new hired girl at Henry Higley's house. And before very long, others would know. But this held no foreboding for Henry Higley. Now for that Muriel.
3: Now, Mr. Higley, you mustn't.
4: Why not, my dear? Who's to know except you and me?
3: Oh, Mr. Higley, how you do go on. Oh, Mr. Higley.
4: Give us a kiss, pretty one. But never say I told you it went with the job.
3: Oh, well, just one.
4: Muriel, when are you going to stop calling me Mr. Higley?
0: A kind of mean paradise surrounded by a moat filled with water, reached by a mock drawbridge which was never raised. And into that pseudo-idyllic setting, across that bridge, there strode a caller. He rang the doorbell.
5: Yes, sir?
6: Is Mr. Higley at home?
5: Who might be calling, sir?
6: Inspector Sterrett, Scotland Yard.
0: Three people knew, and soon many more. Word spread. The police evinced some interest. The inspector called and was invited in. He was offered a drink, tea. He refused politely.
6: Oh, thanks, Mr. Higley. No, I've only a short while. May I ask the whereabouts of Mrs. Higley?
4: Of course you may ask. As far as I know, she's staying with friends in London. I've some letters, if you care to see them.
6: Oh, we'll take your word for it, Mr. Higley. But there's been some talk, ugly rumours, you understand, I'm sure.
4: Yes, I had to discharge a servant girl.
6: We were given to understand she left of her own accord.
4: Not at all. The girl seemed a trifle hard of hearing. Couldn't hear my car on the driveway. Missed the postman's whistle constantly.
6: I see. And then there's the little dog. Seems to have been howling a bit.
4: Oh, if you look out of the window there in the back garden, eh? Seems quite contented, doesn't she?
6: Yes, yes, yes, she does. Well, thank you very much for the courtesy.
0: The inspector took his leave. When the door closed behind him, Henry Higley did some thinking. The next day, he spoke to Muriel.
4: How would you like to take a trip with me, Muriel?
3: Oh, you mean close up the house?
4: Why not?
3: I'm not sure I want to go away. Oh, you're a sweet man, Henry, but I live here.
4: You've no idea how we could live, what fun we could have. I can draw all the cash from the banks in 10 and 25 pound notes, so it wouldn't take too much room. And we could have a time in London, a real time. I'd buy you some...
0: So clothes. Henry planned a little trip. And he took the trip. Oddly enough, Muriel didn't go along. A permanent tie was not in her plans at the moment. She stayed behind in the house, with a little dog for company. All was quiet after Henry went away. Quiet, yes. Inactive? Oh, no.
6: Tell me, Mr. Marlowe, when did you last hear from your sister?
7: Elizabeth wrote us just after she moved into the house with her husband. I'm afraid we never answered her. The family disapproved of Higley, you see.
6: Oh, any particular reason?
7: Well, he was penniless. Elizabeth, as you probably know, has a nice income from quite a bit of capital. She bought the house, you see.
6: Yes, yes, we heard about that. That's one reason we sought you out, Mr. Marlowe.
7: Are you intimating the possibility of trouble, Inspector?
6: There's always the possibility when a grown person disappears without a trace. And there have been rumors and a few odd coincidences. In any case, we checked the bank. The manager showed us these papers.
7: Oh, what are they?
6: A deed transfer giving full title to the house and property to Henry Higley. Is this your sister's signature, Mr. Marlowe?
7: Oh, let me see. I need my glasses, I'm afraid. Now then. Oh, strange. Looks like hers. But she's suddenly grown old. It wavers so. There, for instance. The L and the W and the Marlowe. Elizabeth Marlowe Higley. Inspector, I want to compare it with her letters. But I think I can say with reasonable certainty that this is not my sister's signature.
6: Thank you, Mr. Marlowe. Thank you. To all stations, alert for one Henry Higley, wanted for forgery. Notify all banks. The following serial numbers are of £25 notes connected with forgery case. Appearance of any of these notes to be called to the attention of the local police at once in the usual manner.
0: At long last, the hunt was on. The charge pending. Forgery. The days passed. Nothing was reported. Though an occasional banknote with a proper serial number did turn up in the ordinary course of business. Patiently, the places where the notes appeared were charted.
6: First Ramsgate, then Dover. A week later, Folkestone. I imagine we'll find he spent a few days in Paris. After that, Kingston. I expect we'll be hearing from London itself shortly.
0: From London itself.
4: How long did it take to change a mere £25? One would think the Bank of England had that much cash in small denominations lying about.
8: Beg pardon, sir. Are you the gentleman wanted to change this note?
4: I am.
8: Would you mind stepping this way for a moment, sir?
4: I'm rather in a hurry. Is something the matter with it?
8: With the note? No. My credentials, sir.
4: I see. Detective Inspector Andrews.
8: And you, sir?
4: Higley. Henry Higley. Why all the mystery, Inspector?
8: I'm afraid I shall have to ask you to come with us, sir. You see, the serial number of this banknote and several others have been published in a small matter of forgery.
4: Forgery? What's that to do with me?
8: I'm sure you had nothing to do with it, Mr. Higley, and that you'll be most anxious to cooperate with the police. This way, sir, if you don't mind.
0: Henry did mind. His sense of cooperation became stunted quite suddenly. He found very little to tell Inspector Sterrett and Andrews.
4: Of course I drew the money. It was a joint account. I had a right to.
6: And what is your explanation of the transfer of the house?
4: There's none I can give you now. When Elizabeth returned...
8: Where is your wife, Higley?
4: She didn't say. Just staying with friends.
8: Any reason for that?
4: We had a quarrel, a lover's quarrel. She'll get over it when she comes back.
6: You seem very certain she will come back.
4: Have you any reason, Inspector, to doubt that she will?
6: No, not at the moment, nor any reason to doubt that you will be here awaiting her.
4: Do you mean to say you're thinking of holding me on charges?
6: Frankly, we are. You see, Higley, we did a little routine checking. We found that you'd been arrested 3 times, convicted once. In each case, the charge was swindling women who were old enough to know better. So we are holding you, Higley. And the charge is forgery.
0: Now, the direction of the search changed somewhat. Henry Higley was safe, and he'd remain so until Elizabeth Marlowe Higley was found.
3: You've no right to take the house apart like this. Mr. Higley will be...
6: I'm sorry, my girl. We have a warrant.
3: I don't understand, sir. What are you looking for?
6: Not what, my girl. Whom? We're looking for Mrs. Higley.
3: In the cupboards and under the floor and... No, it isn't true. It didn't. She went away.
0: They took the house apart and put it back together again. Nothing. They dragged the moat around the house. Nothing. Then they drained it.
8: There it is, Sterrett. Dry as it ever will be, and nothing. Not a sign.
6: Mud looks mighty deep.
8: Oh, it's a quagmire down there. Watch this. Takes that stone as if it were nothing. He couldn't have thrown a body that far out, and there's no sign of anything on the sides.
6: He might have waded out, Andrews. The water wasn't particularly deep.
8: He'd have gone in up to his waist if he'd tried that. You know, it takes good soil to make mud like that.
6: Yes, I noticed. Funny the way they let the garden go to seed.
8: Oh, it's not too bad. Except for that patch of stunted bush over there, where the dog's lying.
6: Yes, let's have a look at that, shall we?
8: You never quit, do you, Sterrett?
6: Human beings can't disappear without a trace. They just don't, that's all. That's a good dog. There we are. There. These aren't stunted, Andrews. These are new planted.
8: You're right. Look here, the whole area, straight to the moat. This earth was turned, and fairly recently, at least 10 yards of it.
6: That's a ditch, Andrews, a ditch that has been filled in. I think maybe we ought to start digging hereabouts. Eight hours now, and still nothing.
8: There'll be nothing. Another good idea gone wrong.